0: Royals. Baltimore leading Boston 4-0 in the bottom of the second inning. Dylan Beavers with two RBI. Yankees trying to bounce back after dropping their opener 5-3 to the Pirates in 10. In game number two, Pittsburgh and New York are scoreless. Elsewhere, Dodgers leading the Phillies 3-2 in the top of the fifth. Dalton rushing with the go-ahead two-run double. The Twins scored three in the third. They're up 7-3 on the Guardians. Bottom four from Cleveland. Victor Mesa Jr. game-tying RBI single. Rays and Blue Jays knotted up at one. Bottom of the third inning. Michael Harris the second is driven in a run. Braves leading the Padres 1-0. Bottom of the second. Final, Salvi Perez tied Hall of Famer George Brett's Royals franchise record with his 317th career home run in a 5-4 victory over the Giants. Brewers topped the Mets 4-3. Two hits, two RBI for Christian Yelich. Go-ahead three-run shot for Sal Stewart in the seventh. Reds with a 5-3 win over the Mariners. Nationals scored six in the seventh, highlighted by a Luis Garcia Jr. three-run homer. They routed the Rockies 8-0. Coming up next on ESPN, it is first pitch for the Tigers and Cubs. Of course, a big decision looming for Detroit with the August 3rd trade deadline approaching. Tigers still have not given any indication on what they will do with ace Tarek Skubal. As SEC Media Days roll on, the quarterback competition at Alabama, among the topics addressed by Crimson Tide coach Kalen DeBoer, Keelan Russell, Austin Mack competing heading into fall camp. Russell, one of the top prospects in the country in the class of 2024. Mack's played for DeBoer at multiple stops.
1: Hey, it's Michelle Smallman. Coming up Thursday, SEC Commissioner Greg Sankey continues to float the possibility of the conference seceding. I'll tell you if I buy it happening. It's unsportsmanlike, 6 a.m. Eastern, right here on ESPN Radio, ESPN2, and ESPNU.

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2: It was like the old good old days at SEC Media Days today, where coaches were just saying what they felt, brutal honesty, authentic, and not pulling any punches. With Amber Wilson, I'm Ian Fitzsimmons. You're on ESPN Radio, the ESPN app, Sirius XM Channel 80. We'll get back to your calls on something that our next guest stirred up today, and that is pet peeves. What are yours? 888-SAY-ESPN, 888-729-3776. The head coach of the Florida Gators joins us right now, John Summerall here on ESPN Radio. And, Coach, before we get to you, you dropped this zinger at the podium in the big ballroom where all the assembled media are, and somebody's phone started going off, and this is what you said.
3: You'd be kicked out of our team meeting. I swear. Like, you're lucky I'm not going to throw this freaking podium right now. It drives me crazy.
2: Oh, brother. What is it about that cell phone, man, going off in a public setting, especially a team meeting, that absolutely drives you nuts?
4: Well, look, cell phones got a lot of great usage, a lot of things that are positive about them. And sometimes I like to throw mine in the ocean. But, yeah, I just when I was avoiding even recognizing it went off when in the media availability that I was in. And then it kept going, and it kept going, and it kept going. And I'm like, all right, are we serious? Like, you don't know where to find your phone or how to turn it off or what. But, yeah, I could do without a cell phone a lot of days and be just fine.
2: Take us into that team meeting, that sanctuary, right? When you get in, that first team meeting you had as a head coach of Florida, what was the number one thing you wanted to get across besides turn your damn cell phone off?
4: Well, the first thing I wanted to tell our guys when I took the job in my first team meeting was I was proud of them for winning the Florida State game. You know, the way our guys finished the year last year through coaching change and a lot of adversity and uncertainty, I have a tremendous amount of respect for the finish. And then I wanted them to know what it was going to look like moving forward and that, you know, it didn't matter who recruited them, where they were from, how they got to Florida. If they were Florida Gators, they were my guys. Because I'm a Florida Gator now. And so, you know, I don't have players we brought in and show them favoritism over guys that were here. The three guys I brought us to media days, they were on the team last year, you know, and I didn't recruit them. But you know who they are? They're my guys. And so I want them to understand I was going to try to do everything I could to surround them with great people, to put them in a position to be successful and to, you know, pursue their best each and every day to maximize who they can become on and off the field. And if they want to do that, let's like lock arms and stay together and do that. And told them if you're tough and you love football, you're going to love being here. And so it's been a good experience. The guys have been great. I've enjoyed coaching these guys and getting to know them and excited about what's in front of us.
2: I picture you when guys like Jaden Ball, your running back, or Vernell Brown, you know, going down the list of guys that you kept there at Florida, especially those two. When they said, no, Coach, I'm staying. I'm a Gator. I imagine you like that movie Major League, and there's a younger crowd that probably doesn't understand this movie reference. But you're Willie Mays Hayes going out of the clubhouse, right? And celebrating the lot. Don't celebrate in front of everybody else, but I kept them suckers, right?
4: Yep. No, keeping those guys. You know, I tell it all the time, when you're a new head coach and you take a job, the most important player – that could be on your roster is the one that's already on your roster.
2: Right.
4: It's not going out and signing some recruit, such and such transfer. It's about keeping the guys that already chose to come to that place for a reason, that have already invested in that place, and getting them to stick together and stay. And so keeping the likes of Miles and BB3 and Jaden Ball and Jaden Woods and Dallas Wilson and a lot of these guys gives us, I think, maybe a potential to have a faster lift off the runway, if you will, because you've got some roster stability at least.
2: John Summerall, new head coach, Florida Gators, joining us here from SEC Media Days on Amber and Ian here on ESPN Radio. For people who haven't seen your teams play, going back to Troy, going back to when you were an assistant at Kentucky with Mark Stoops, heck, going back to Tulane, folks, they're going to come and hit you. They will knock the ever-loving snot out of you and get up and really look forward to doing it again. How do you instill that attitude, that mentality, immediately at a new place as you did in Troy, as you did at Tulane, and now in the SEC at Florida?
4: Well, you got to play this game with physicality, a chip on your shoulder, and a little bit of an edge. It's the only way to play it, you know, and you got to be tough. Tough teams win. Soft teams don't. And the only way you become tough is by how you train. You're either trained or untrained in toughness. We're all born babies, which means you're soft naturally because babies are soft. And if you want to get tough, you have to do tough things, and you've got to embrace doing tough things. And so for us, it's about getting our guys to believe in, man, sometimes you have to go through some hardship to get better and get to the other side to become calloused and make yourself better. So that's a big part of the process of development of becoming a great football player.
2: You have a great competition at quarterback also, and everyone knows if you don't have a quarterback going to big boy high school football to the NFL, you ain't got a shot. I'm all about competition, Coach. And in this day and age, you don't see that many at the most important position in football. There's not that many, you know, competing for that starting job. You have a true competition. What does that mean to you as a head coach to watch guys go compete at the most important position?
4: Look, we don't have an incumbent returning starter there. We got a good room. The top two guys right now in the competition, if you will, in Philo and Trammell are doing a great job of competing with each other, not against each other. Yeah, they both want to be the starter. I hope they both want to be the starter. We got a problem. But we also need them to understand that just because you get named starter at game one or backup for game one, you're not either elevated or delegated to that role forever. And this is a team game. It's bigger than one guy. It's bigger than any person. Who the starting quarterback is matters, but really how they handle that competition matters more for our long-term team health and success. And so I'm excited about the way those guys have carried themselves. I'm a believer in both of them. I like both of them. I enjoy being around both of them. And I'm really grateful and appreciative for the approach that both of them have had.
2: For people who don't know, he's a pride of Hunts Vegas, Alabama, Huntsville, right there. So you grew up around the SEC. First year in the conference as a head coach, what do you think of 9 conference games?
4: Look, I've always had the mindset, regardless of whether I was at Troy, Tulane, or now Florida, we'll play anybody, anywhere, anytime. I don't care.
2: I knew it. That's why I love you.
4: And so, I just, the people that want to whine and complain about a 9-game schedule, is it harder? Yeah. It's harder,
2: but it's better for the game.
4: It is what it is. It's what was decided well before I walked into SEC meetings as head coach. And so we got to go do it. Let's go do it. Whining and complaining about it doesn't help you. Going to work does. And so, yeah, it's going to be challenging. It's not going to be easy, but golly, man, nothing in life that's worth anything is easy.
2: Hey, by the way, if it's a national title game and they say, we got to play on asphalt, you ready to pad up?
4: Play it. Like, let's go. Like, I don't care about facilities. I don't care about anything. It's about people. It's about players, you know. And so when I was at Tulane, they were talking about building an indoor. I'm like, man, that's great. That's fine. I'll practice in a parking lot. If we got better players than the other team, we're going to win. If we got worse players, we're not.
2: John Sumrall, head coach of the Gators, here with us on ESPN Radio. I loved this from Nick Saban today. I was watching SEC Media Days on my couch, right? My fat butt just kicking back and watching you guys hold court. And Saban told you this, and I want to get your reaction. Go ahead. Roll tape.
5: Say one thing to you, John. I'm a Florida resident now and down there amongst the Gators. And Governor DeSantis is a good friend. You took our former president, Stuart Bell, who's now a Gator.
6: Yep.
5: And I want you to know I'm kind of a semi-Gator. So
6: right.
5: If you don't get your shit together, I'm going to be in the middle of it.
2: Go ahead, Coach.
4: Yeah, that was awesome. Yeah, that was great. No, really, I was grateful that Coach Saban decided to start cussing like I did on stage today, so that way I could at least get a little bit of a reprieve from my mom for my foul mouth, because she thinks Nick Saban's like real close to God. So that gives me a little bit of an out, because now that he jumped in to, you know, dropping expletives on stage live TV just like I did, I can just tell my mom if it's good enough for Coach Saban, it's good enough for me, right? So now Coach is great, awesome. He's been great to me since really taking this Florida job. Our interactions have been nothing but positive, and love what he's about and have a ton of respect for him.
2: Last one. What's the most enjoyable thing that you did this summer just to get away from ball and dial out for a moment before the chaos began?
4: Yeah, so we went to Key West, me, my wife, and our kids for a few days. And, you know, that was a blast. You know, it's a drinking town with a fishing problem is what it is. And I tried to do a little bit of both and took my kids out on the boat a little bit. And that's a place unlike any other. Went to Captain Tony's to go see Mike Coach Leach's stool and Urban Meyer's stool and hang around. But, yeah, we went to Key West for one last hurrah before locking back in.
2: Did you sit in Coach Leach's stool?
4: So his stool is now hanging from the ceiling.
2: Come on,
4: I
2: really?
4: I did sit in Urban's stool, though, and sent Urban a picture of it, and had a good time, had a couple cocktails in there, and then got my butt back to Gainesville to start locking in for football season.
2: Go give him hell, Coach. I think I'll see you week three on the plains in Auburn, my friend. So not far from where you were coaching at Troy not long ago. Cannot wait, man. Give him hell, get him ready, and we'll see you soon, man. It's John Sumrall, first-year head coach, Florida Gators. Go get him, Coach.
4: Thanks, Fitz. Appreciate you, buddy.
2: My pleasure, man. John Sumrall, head coach of those Florida Gators, Amber's Florida Gators.
6: My
2: and he doesn't
6: Florida
2: care.
6: Gators.
2: Don't tell me about 9-game schedules. I play on asphalt. I don't care. Just sign it up. Whining and complaining doesn't do a damn thing, man. He has an attitude, and I'm telling you, folks, Florida will be a tougher football team because that dude, buckle your chin strap a little tighter. Watch his teams at Troy. Watch what he did at Tulane, and it's coming to the Gators.
6: Gators fans are coming around. I mean, they're not as familiar, obviously, with Summerall as you are with Lane Kiffin. That's just true nationally. So there was the little disappointment there for Gators fans who thought maybe they'd get Lane, and then they got John Summerall. And now all he has done ever since is win fans over and over and over again. He's certainly doing that at SEC Media Days as well. Coming up next here on Amber and Ian, the phones are lit on pet peeves. 888-ESPN, everybody, D, Michael, Adam, John, Ralph, Sam, everybody hanging on. We appreciate you. I see you. I'm getting to your phone calls next.
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0: today, the head coach of the Florida Gators, John Summerall, who was just on with us, by the way. If you missed that, check out the podcast on the ESPN app. But John Summerall at the podium at SEC Media Days, he talked about how a phone ringing during a press conference is incredibly unacceptable. And if that had been a training room or a practice facility, then that reporter would have been kicked out in front of the whole team. And so obviously one of his pet peeves is apparently somebody forgetting to turn off their ringtone. And so that begs the question.
1: In a work setting. Right.
0: Yeah. That begs the question, what are your pet peeves? 888-SAY-ESPN is how you chime into the conversation here on ESPN Radio. Everybody has been very patient. I appreciate you. Let's start with D. D is calling us from Texas. Hey, D, what's your pet peeve?
2: Hey, God bless people. Man, one of my pet peeves, I can't stand when people, especially a female, and I definitely don't want to see a male, popping gum, they're chewing gum in the car. And one of my other ones is kind of personal, but I can't stand when people just say stuff like, anytime you need me, just give me a call. Whatever you need, give me a call. It's like a Baptist preacher saying, oh, I'm almost through. I'm about to be through. And then we're still there for another 2 hours. So what's one of my things?
0: I like those, D. The popping
1: really
0: gum is, that's, I hate that too. Like, unless you're a kid, you know, if you're a tween, maybe, Ian, it's okay. But otherwise, if you're out here popping gum as a grown adult, no.
1: Call me anytime.
0: That's so true. Call me anytime.
1: Like a Southern so Baptist preacher.
0: Nobody means
1: almost
0: call
1: done.
0: Me anytime.
1: 2 hours later.
0: D's right.
1: He's
0: 100%
1: that's good.
0: Right. Michael. Michael's up on 888-SAY-ESPN. He's calling us from Miami. Hello, Michael. What's your pet peeve?
3: Hey, folks. I got two. The first one is I'm a Dolphins season ticket holder. Every year there is some big Buffalo fan that my fellow Dolphin fans sold their tickets to because the Dolphins weren't playing very well. And I get showered by nachos and beer every game. It's insane. and I'm not kidding.
0: Michael, I believe you. I'm a Dolphins fan as well. I 100% believe you. If there's one thing that people like during a down Dolphin season more than Dolphins football in Miami, it's money and the ability to sell the tickets, but selling them to the Buffalo fan, and that's just rough. And listen, I had a good time when I went to a Dolphins game in Buffalo. I had a very good time, but those fans, they
1: go harder
0: fans.
1: Than the average bear.
0: They're fans.
1: They're like college football fans. They're not passionate about their team. They're obsessed with their team.
0: They're obsessed with their team. Adam is calling us from North Carolina. Hey, Adam, what's your pet peeve?
4: Yes, Amber. I just want to say I'm right with you with people saying the wrong word, like with itch instead of when they mean scratch. Yes, but at least most people say, I think, scratch. One phrase that almost everybody says wrong is I could care less.
0: Yes.
1: Because oh my gosh.
0: I hate that too.
4: Yeah. You have to care to be able to care less. It bothers
0: me. Yes. I couldn't care less, people. It's I couldn't care less. I could care less means that you could care less. So
1: you are physically able to.
0: You are actually able to care less, which is the exact opposite of the point that you were intending to make. A lot of people, there's a lot of phrases that we could do that with. John is calling us from New York. Hey, John, thanks for the call. What's your pet peeve?
5: Hey, what's going on, guys? Hey, so, Ian, I was going back to your chip thing about the double dip. So I got one thing about the chip, and I got one other one real fast. But the chip, is it okay to dip the chip, and then if you flip the chip around in public?
1: Yes.
5: On the backside? Is that cool?
1: You're good.
0: See, I still think that's dicey, even though.
5: That's technically still a double dip, but it's the flip dip.
0: Yeah,
1: that's a good way to phrase it.
0: The
1: flip
0: dip.
1: I like it. No, as long as you're not getting that edge where your mouth was in the dip,
0: that's where it's dicey.
1: You're good.
0: I think we should just avoid the whole thing.
6: Yeah, how are you going to be so anti double dip? And then the guy is like, oh, as long as you flip it around, it's cool.
1: I've done that.
0: Oh, he had one more thing for us too, but I think he's gone.
6: I didn't drop him. He's still here.
0: Oh, he's still here. What was your other thing?
5: No, so the other thing real fast, you were talking about the guy like in the Bluetooth, and I believe, Amber, you were talking about, you know, your husband on the Bluetooth. But what about the people that just talk on their phones on speaker?
0: Oh, yeah, that's terrible.
1: That guy should be taken to an island and just left.
0: Talking to people on your phone on speaker in public is wild stuff.
1: Yeah, that person should be drawn and quartered in a public square.
0: Part of the problem with the loud talkers on the Bluetooth, which I think happens to my husband, is because now all the noise-canceling headphones, they're too good. And so you can't hear yourself well enough. So then that just creates people talking louder than they need
1: that
0: to talk.
1: Guy
0: I don't think they realize how loud they're
1: talking. Annoys the ever-loving hell out of me, especially on an airplane or a closed public space.
0: 888-SAY-ESPN, Ralph is calling us from Virginia. Ralph, what's your pet peeve?
7: My pet peeve is, well, I guess I am irremediably old school, but sometime in the late 70s, early 80s, the phrase, no problem, became synonymous with thank you. And that really irritates me.
0: Really?
1: That's an odd one, man. I'm not going to lie to you, Ralph. That one's deep right there.
0: I've never even thought about that. I mean, no. I guess because my whole life I've thought of those things as essentially synonymous, but I can see his point because no problem is not the same thing as thank you, even though it has become that.
1: I'm guilty.
0: Interesting.
1: Sorry,
0: no,
1: Ralph. I'm guilty, man.
0: I'm 100% guilty. I am 100% that person that will all say, no problem. Don't worry about it.
1: That's me.
0: Yep. 888-SAY-ESPN. Sam is calling us from New Jersey. Hey, Sam, what's your pet peeve?
8: All right. Well, I'll start off with this, saying that I'm OCD, so I don't know how much time you got, so I'll just give you two.
1: Okay.
8: Number one, I work for the post office, so people that just walk aimlessly in my way when I have a 50-pound mail carrier, it gets kind of annoying.
0: Yes.
8: But right now, my biggest pet peeve right now, this moment, is David Stearns. Because I'm a diehard Mets fan. that's what I got to say. Thank you for taking the call.
0: That's a good pet peeve.
1: I hope that felt good.
0: I think there's probably other Mets fans that have the same pet peeve there as Sam.
1: Just annoyed to hell by David Sims.
0: Oh, my goodness. Can we get one more in here? Ryan's calling us from Hawaii. Ryan, you've got about 30 seconds. What's your pet peeve?
9: Driving. People who don't use a blinker and people who don't know how to merge. And in Hawaii, it's bad.
1: Oh, bro. Oh, Ryan.
0: Don't ever go to Miami, Ryan.
1: Ryan, you are. Amen. You should be sainted. I have forgotten about this one. When you're on a road trip and you're on the interstate and you have that jackass in the left lane, the passing lane, that's going 65 and a 75, and everything gets backed up behind them because they have no earthly concept that they're supposed to be in the right lane and not just cruising in the left lane.
0: I don't like the person who cuts in front of everybody who doesn't follow the line. Like, there's a line of traffic to go right, and so that person tries to go around the entire line and then slip in at the last second.
1: That's me.
0: Oh, you're that person.
1: I am.
0: I hate that person.
1: I get so annoyed by that dude going 65.
0: I think that person, which apparently is you, I think that's bad person type stuff. You're just cutting in, get in the back of the line.
1: And I'll let you know it too. When I get up to that person who's backing up 30 cars in the left lane on the interstate, when I get to them, I'll let you know.
0: Coming up next here on Amber and Ian, 15 and counting for the Red Sox. How big of a threat are they in the playoff race? We'll discuss right here on ESPN Radio and on the ESPN app.
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1: I'm Christine Lisi. Coming off a 5-3 victory in game one of their doubleheader, the Red Sox seeking to run their winning streak to what would be a franchise record 16th straight in game number two. Boston, though, will be needing a comeback, down 4-0 to Baltimore in the top of the fourth. Red Sox with just one hit so far. Pittsburgh won game one of their doubleheader against the Yankees 5-3 in 10. In game two, the teams are still scoreless in the bottom of the sixth inning. Yankees lefty Max Fried back from that elbow bone bruise. One hit, seven Ks in five innings of work. Max Muncy, a two-run blast. That's put the Dodgers up 5-3 on the Phillies. Top of the sixth inning. Twins seven, Guardians four, bottom five. Cleveland third baseman Jose Ramirez returned from hand surgery. That is 2-for-3 with two RBI and a run scored. Rays and Blue Jays knotted up at one in the bottom of the fifth inning. Braves leading the Padres 1-0, bottom four. Michael Harris II has driven in the game's only run. On ESPN, Cubs leading the Tigers 1-0 on a Seiya Suzuki's solo home run. They are in the top of the second inning. Salvy Perez tied Hall of Famer George Brett's Royals franchise home run record with number 317. Kansas City held off San Francisco 5-4. Christian Yelich, 2-for-5, 2 RBI. Brewers edged the Mets 4-3. Nationals routed the Rockies 8-0. Cade Cavalli struck out 8 in 6 scoreless. Sal Stewart go-ahead 3-run homer in the 7th. Reds took care of the Mariners 5-3. Ole Miss coach Pete Golding talked about Lane Kiffin today, but his rant at SEC Media Days not directed at his predecessor, but at the tampering allegations made by Clemson coach Dabo Sweeney. He called out what he sees as hypocrisy in a broken system.
2: Hey, it's Evan Cohen. 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It's on Sportsmanlike, 6 a.m. Eastern, right here on ESPN Radio, ESPN2, and ESPNU.
3: Could the Bo Sox hot streak come to an end tonight? Not looking good so far. You're listening to Amber and Ian. We're presented to you by Progressive Insurance. At Ian Fitz, ESPN is how you find him. At Amber W Sports is how you find me. Let's talk some baseball. For that, let's bring in David Ross, ESPN MLB analyst, former big league player and manager. Kind enough to hop on with us. And David, we appreciate it. Before we get to any of the baseball stuff, though, let's start with the important stuff, because we were just taking phone calls from people on pet peeves. The Florida Gators head coach at a press conference today got mad about a phone ringing during the presser. So it got us on this conversation about pet peeves. What are your pet peeves? And people have been calling in all throughout the night here with their pet peeves. What is David Ross's biggest pet peeve?
4: Well, I can second that the cell phone ringing in a meeting or in the middle of something that as important as going on, turning off your cell phone is important. But mine is, and for the people listening driving, you know, if you're in the fast lane and going the speed limit, we've got a problem.
5: Yes!
4: You know what I mean? Like, let's just if you gotta pass a car in the slow lane, that's fine, no big deal. Just get back over. We've got, you know, I drive a little bit, and I live close to the interstate in Florida in I-10, and you know, the pet peeve when nobody will change lanes and get over in the slow lane drives me absolutely bonkers.
5: Skip, I just said the same damn thing.
3: We got a lot of that in Florida too.
4: Oh, nice. Nice. We are on the same page. I feel like that's got to be one. That's got to be on the list. Are we taking a poll? We got to make a list of like what they are and start to put a survey together or something.
5: The cell phone in the public setting, because we just had John Summerall on, and he said, man, but the phone just kept ringing. He wouldn't just mute it. So I had to call the guy out. He said,
4: I call my dad out on that all the time. He answers. He'll like, my dad could be at a funeral and the phone ring, he'd answer. You know, I tell him, I'm like, Dad, it's okay not to answer. It's okay. It's okay.
5: You can red button somebody. It's all right. You're good, man.
4: Exactly. You're exactly. You call him back.
5: That's it.
4: Yeah.
5: David Ross, former skipper, former longtime big league catcher, joining us here on ESPN Radio. All right, let's get into it. Red Sox are trailing right now, but they've won 15 straight. When you get on a heater like that, what's it like?
4: Well, it feels like you're never going to lose, and it's just such a good feeling. You come to the ballpark, you got extra energy, and these games, they carry over, you know, that they help you stay on kind of a roll. You feel like you can come back, you stay engaged the entire game. Nobody's, you know, you get down four like they are now, and there's still belief in that dugout. So it really feels like you're never going to lose. You're going to find a way to come back. Somebody's going to get the big hit. And on the other side, when you're losing, like some of these teams this year that have kind of gone on these multi losing streak, multi-game losing streaks, it feels like you're never going to win one again. So this is one of those things that can really bring a lot of belief, and you're trying to convince your front office to buy, and these are great moments when you're in these kind of markets and you get on this kind of run. A lot of fun going on right now in Boston.
3: It is that. 15's enough, right, David? Like, if they lose tonight, it doesn't matter. They're still going to feel momentum moving forward?
4: Well, yeah, and in the doubleheader, you've got to chalk it up to it's hard to win both sides of the doubleheader, both games of the doubleheader. It's just, you know, it's going to come back to the pack, and you're usually using a starter or some relievers in there that don't have big league time or in AAA for a reason. And, you know, you're trying to sit a guy and not wear out your guys that have been playing really good, and your lineup's going to be a little bit weaker in an area. Probably, unless you've got a really good matchup that happens to work out in a platoon situation.
5: Go to some of the division races right now, man, and start with your old division and my Cubbies in the AL Central. This thing is just nasty. You've got four teams at least three games over 500. This baby's going to come to the wire. When you watch with the Brew Crew, the Cubbies, the Pirates, even the Cards for that matter, even though I know they're in a bit of a ditch right now, what do you make of the NL Central?
4: Yeah, I mean, it's a lot of fun. The Brewers just continued to overcome odds, I guess. Nobody ever kind of believes in them coming into the season. They just keep producing, and with the Miz at the top, they're going to be hard to beat. And I got to assume they're going to go out and get a real, you know, maybe more than one, but another real arm and you know, where they need maybe a bullpen piece. I feel like they've got to go for it a little bit. You know, flashbacks of CC Sabathia come to mind, and when they did that and changing kind of the trajectory of the franchise, I feel like they've got to do it. The Cubs are good. They need some pitching. You know, I don't know if they're in a spot that they can go out and get a real horse, but they need real pitching depth. They've been dropping like flies from the starting staff with Steele and Cade Horton, and Boyd was out for a while. He's come back throwing the ball good, but you know, they're going to Dan Palencia is out, their closer. You know, they just need pitching. But they're good. They're really good. And I'm with you. The Cardinals and Pirates. The Pirates are swinging the bat really good. You know, they're in that wild card race there with the Cards, and there's a lot of good young talent on those two teams. And it's been an exciting race there in the National League Central.
3: David Ross joining us here on Amber and Ian. If we're talking division races, let's go back to where the Red Sox are, because this 15-game win streak has made things more interesting in the AL East. What do you make of the race right now between the Rays are still on the top, but between the Rays, the Yanks, and the Red Sox in that division?
4: Well, it sounds like the Rays may make some kind of move and go out and get a real horse maybe in the rotation, but it's a good race. You know, the Yankees have kind of come back to the pack with Judge out, Fried back, throwing the ball well tonight, it looks like. So that's a huge boost, and trying to get Stanton back. I just don't know, the Yankees offense right now just seems to be grinding a little bit without Judge in the lineup. I've seen their games, and they're winning with the one big swing of the bat here or there and some tight games. So getting a guy like Aaron Judge back is a big one, and you know, I think a really, really important one. And then the Sox are coming. You know, you look at their lineup, and it doesn't scare you. It doesn't wow you, but they seem to have come together during this time. And really, it's a different guy every night offensively. Contreras, Durbin, you know, up and down like Rafael, swing the bat really well. Abreu, like, they've got some guys that are just coming through with the big hits, and their pitching has been outstanding. I think during this run, it's under a 2 ERA, I saw. And that's what's gonna carry them. They've done a really good job. Craig Breslow and Andrew Bailey, the pitching coach in Boston, has done a really nice job. And Baltimore just seems to be getting on a hot one. I don't know if they can sustain that, but you know, at the top there, it's gonna be a tight race, and they need to get a lot of guys healthy. And I think it's time for the front offices and on every team they're the ones that players are looking at now, like, okay, go get us some help. We put ourselves in the conversation. Go get us some help. It's going to be the front office's season here in a couple weeks.
5: Shohei Ohtani is now a name that transcends not just baseball, but he's become a household name. Have we gotten to the point where you're looking at him now as a former manager? Heck, even if you were his catcher, as a one-way player and not just a slugger and a pitcher, but just a hitter?
4: No, I mean, you know, we had Dave Roberts. We did the game in Philly on Monday night, and Dave was saying he's going to take a couple weeks off. You know, he got some fluid drained out of that knee and trying to get that knee just 100%. So I think they're just being cautious. When you're, you know, it's kind of a playbook for the Dodgers. They make sure they don't even have, you know, Snell. They're just making sure he gets all the way back. Glasnow, Will Smith, some of these guys that they're able to take their time with because they have a 12-game lead in the division and they've got so much star power. So it just feels like they're, you know, doing their normal playbook and making sure everybody stays healthy as long as possible. I think Shohei, we'll see him in a couple, 2 to 3 weeks, according to Dave Roberts.
3: Everybody seemed to be of the mindset that you trade away Scooble, and then the Tigers started winning, and then things got a little bit murkier is what I'm trying to say there, David. What would you do if you were in charge of the Detroit Tigers? Would you trade away Scooble at this point?
4: I would. I think that when you have that type of player, I go back to like a Shohei Ohtani when the Angels were in the mix and fighting for that and trying to make a statement and then not really able to get the haul of prospects that they could really use. I feel like Detroit's in that same boat. They're good, and unless they go on some type of run like Boston is on right now, right before the deadline, I would give up. And try to get as many prospects as I can. Everybody wants them. They're willing to give up real talent, and that's a moment that you can really set up your organization for maybe 4 or 5 years of really contending that they're going to be with all this young talent and help that out with real depth and other prospects that are going to really contribute to hopefully a World Series-type run in Detroit.
5: Former big league catcher, skipper David Ross joining us here on ESPN Radio. Stay with the trade deadline. It's rapidly approaching. When you make a move and you bring in just a stud, whether it's a bat or an arm, what does that do? Take us all inside the clubhouse, man, because we know it's a lift, but you've been there as a player and a manager. What does that do for a clubhouse when you're a team in the hunt and you bring in just some assassin to help get you over the top?
4: Oh, it's such a boost. It feels like you got a big hit from the front office. You know, I was in Boston when we were in first place in 2013, and they go out and get the best starter on the market and Jake Peavy to add to our rotation. In Chicago, they trade away Gleyber Torres, who was a big-time prospect and is having a great career. Is in Detroit now for Aroldis Chapman. And obviously Chapman helped us, was one of the key components for us winning the World Series. So you when you get that boost as a player and that energy, and then that guy comes out and performs, there's nothing better. It's just like adding an all-star to your team. There's no replacing it.
5: All right, last one. Staying with going back to most annoying things. I'm with you driving in the fast lane. If you're going to cruise, get over in the right lane. What about the person that double dips a chip in a public setting? How do you feel about that?
4: I'm kind of fine with that. You know what I mean? Like, just turn the chip. You know, I'm probably like guilty of that. I try to be aware of it, but you know, I also don't want the guy who takes one chip and takes half the dip. You know, like, I don't want this big bite of all the dip gone. I want to run out. So, small bites and things going on. I don't know if that's a popular opinion, but you know, maybe I'm just too redneck from the South, but I'm probably a double dipper.
3: No, you said flip the chip.
4: I guess we're telling
3: chip,
4: everybody
3: though.
4: Right now.
3: Flipping the chip.
5: You did say flip the chip.
4: I do have the courtesy and flip the chip. I'm good with that.
5: Yeah.
3: All right.
5: Okay.
3: Fair enough.
5: Okay. All right. Here we go.
3: All right. David Ross, ESPN MLB analyst, and you guys know him from his playing days and managing days. Thanks, David. We appreciate it.
4: Hey, great being on with you guys. Talk soon.
5: See you, David.
3: Coming up next here on Amber and Ian, one coach stood out as the star of SEC Media Days today. We'll get into it right here on ESPN Radio.
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1: what?
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1: Oh, yeah, breaking news. My son and my husband have made it home. The eagle has landed. I just got to hug my baby for the first time in a week. It has been a long and complicated travel nightmare if you've been listening to us here over the last week on Amber and Ian, but they have made it. 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
2: When were they supposed to be on Saturday? 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
1: they were supposed afternoon? 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You're listening to Amber and Ian. We have talked a lot about the SEC Media Days. They've been going on all week. They wrap up tomorrow. Lane Kiffin takes the stage tomorrow. So there's going to still be a lot to talk about. But speaking of Lane Kiffin, he was replaced at Ole Miss by a guy named Pete Golding. Pete Golding was on fire today.
2: Oh my gosh.
1: At SEC Media Day. Here is Pete Golding, the Ole Miss head coach, on Lane Kiffin.
3: There's always going to be hitch. It's the ex, right? I mean, there's always going to be the history. Like, do you have an ex? Are you married? Okay. All right. Well, if you do get married, right, and you have an ex that your wife knows about, like, she doesn't ever end. She's never dead, right? Like, she's always going to get brought up. And so that's kind of it's where it is right now, right? That's always going to be there a little bit, which is fun to a certain degree. But, you know, the thing about this league, as y'all know, like, your focus better be on LSU. It better be on LSU week three. Right. And if your focus isn't on a Kentucky at home and you lose the game and go to the playoffs, your focus isn't on a Florida on the road. Right. When you're number five in the country and you lose it to the playoffs, like, you got to put your focus week in and week out in this league, which is what I love about this league. And then for us, the way our schedule set up, we got Louisville, who's a top 25 team in a neutral site to open this thing up. If we're worried about anybody outside of Louisville, you better hold on. And so I think that's what I love about this league. It allows us as coaches and players, I know there's a lot of noise out there, to put our focus back on what's matter, and it's the next opponent. But LSU will get our undivided attention in week three, and they'll deserve every bit of it.
4: He's just – I'm telling you, we talked to Peter Burns about this from SEC Media Days, part of the SEC Network, host of Best Week Ever here on ESPN.

0: I have never, ever heard an applause for a coach after they got done in the big room at the podium. That happened today with Pete Golding.
1: The media is applauding him?
0: They applauded him.
1: I think it was professional.
0: I think it was basically a thank you for you gave us a week's worth of columns. I mean, we got a Lane Kiffin column. We got a tampering column. We got a portal column, right? I mean, you name it. He addressed it all, and it was like, thank you for this having butter come out of my pen as I write this because you made my life so much easier.
1: Yeah, he's making our life easier as well. How long before you and your wife stopped bringing up exes?
0: I don't know if we ever did.
1: You never talked about it? Did you guys have big exes before?
0: Yeah, she dated a wide receiver at SMU. I think his name was Jay Wolf. Yeah.
1: Oh, he couldn't make the league, right? Is that what happened? So
0: He was part of the death penalty Mustangs. They were taking anybody back then. But
1: okay.
0: Yeah.
1: Mm.
0: Yeah. I mean, we all have exes.
1: So you never brought him up. That wasn't like a thing.
0: Hell no.
1: You know, you like it when Jake does this better.
0: What was his technique, honey?
1: Okay. Anyways, because Pete Golding, he mentioned that you always still talk about the ex. And I feel like that is a thing early in a relationship where maybe an ex comes up.
0: I ran into one of mine 2 years ago. Actually, her daughter worked the game with me as my runner, and Kathleen Dwyer. So, yeah. I mean, I stay in touch with a few. She does too.
1: I don't care about my
0: I'm confident, baby.
1: Exes.
0: I don't give a damn. Talk to him.
1: I don't care either. I wouldn't care. Wouldn't care at all. Pete Golding. He is over his ex, Lane Kiffin. Now he's just focused on Ole Miss football and focused on how do you fix tampering because that whole Lane guy might be doing it. Here's the Ole Miss head coach.
2: All right, let me put it to you this way, okay? Like, it'd be – so, obviously, you're a reporter, right? Would you quit your job before interviewing for another job or being offered another job? No, nobody would. But we have a portal that you can go in with a do not contact. I'm going to quit my job. Where I'm getting paid, and I'm going to go in saying I need a new job, but nobody can call me to interview. Like, what have we created? So we've created it on top of representation for these players, right, that it's their responsibility to make sure they get paid really well and they also have opportunities. So by design, it's put a lot of people in bad positions. And let's not act like recruiting in college football for the last 100 years is the most moral thing, right, that's ever been existed. I mean, like, what are we talking about here? So I'm really not going to get into my feelings. And I know how I've been educated to answer this question, right? Does that make sense? To where we have a great, great compliance department, right, and all those type of things. But no, I mean, the model obviously has been broken, and I'm all for everybody being on the same playing field and doing the same things. I get it. But I think that's in any job, right? Like coaches, we're under contract. You don't think other ADs are calling us during the year? Same ones that are bitching about all this stuff are the same ones calling coaches, right, to come to other schools, right, and everything. So it's everywhere. It's in every profession. So I'm not saying I've got all the answers. I'm not saying that at all, right? Does that make sense? So we go by then the rules of the program, right, and how the flow, just like when you're on the interstate and people are flying by you, what do you start doing? You're damn right, you're going to get hit, right? Does that make sense? In this profession, you're going to get fired, right? So I'm not saying that, but I think there are a lot of people that are doing an unbelievable job, Greg being one, right, to make sure that, all right, everything's catching up. College football is constantly changing, all those type of things. So hopefully we'll all, you know, decide on what's fair for everybody.
0: Not only is he hilarious, not only is he airing all the dirty laundry. You don't think athletic directors are calling us? Hell yeah, they are. You know, we're under contract. We're not supposed to be contacted. I mean, he does not care. And that's what's so refreshing. It's authentic. He's not trying to be funny. He's being real. He's just being him. He's from Hammond, Louisiana. That's my nickname for him. I just call him Hammond. After he got done to the podium, I sent him a text going, dude, that was phenomenal. Holding court, not holding back, just being you. He's like, thanks, dog. What else am I supposed to do? I mean, he's just him. Mm-hmm. It's Amber, it is so damn refreshing. Now here's a kicker. Got to go win. He was 18 seconds away from playing for a national championship. 18 seconds.
1: Doesn't that buy him something, though?
0: A year.
1: He's already done. Yeah. Now, given I know it was a very small snippet after Lane Kiffin's departure, but he's already done some winning the postseason. So I feel like maybe that buys him a little leeway this season.
0: One busted, not sealing an edge for Carson Beck, and he's playing for a national championship. That's it. That's so. To your point, yeah, probably bought him some time, but.

0: He gets Trinidad back. He's got Kewon Lacy. I mean, you've got star wideouts. The defense, man, they move so much up front. And that's him. I mean, they're going to be just as good up front as they were last year. But again, you can hold court. You can be hilarious because you're so genuine, but you also now got to go stack some wins.
1: There would be no better story in college football
0: Amen.
1: Than if Ole Miss makes a postseason and LSU doesn't. That'd be so juicy. Coming up next here, one person
0: Wow.
1: thinks that an accidental leak by the Heat wasn't so accidental. We'll talk about it.
2: The traditions. The rivalries. 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
14: I'm Christine Lisi. The hottest team in baseball, the Red Sox, seeking a franchise record 16th straight win in the second game of their doubleheader. Boston, which won game 1-6-3, is down 4-1 to the Orioles in the bottom of the fifth inning. Pirates seeking the doubleheader sweep. They won the opener 5-3 in 10 in game 2 in the Bronx. Pittsburgh and the Yankees still scoreless, bottom 7 now. Max Muncy go-ahead 2-run home run in the sixth inning. Dodgers leading the Phillies 5-3, top of the eighth. Twins 7, Guardians 4, bottom 7. Cleveland's Jose Ramirez back after missing 5 weeks recovering from hand surgery. 2-for-4 with 2 RBI and a run scored. Victor Mesa Jr. has driven in 2 more runs. That's added to the Rays' lead. They're now up 4-1 on the Blue Jays in the bottom of the 6th inning. Braves with a 1-0 lead on the Padres' bottom 6. San Diego just 1 hit on the night. In a game on ESPN, Spencer Torkelson, game-tying solo home run. Tigers and Cubs knotted at 1, bottom of the 3rd inning. Astros leading the Marlins 2-0 top of the 4th. An RBI single for Nick Allen. Jeremy Pena with a solo blast. Salvador Perez tied Hall of Famer George Brett's Royals franchise record with his 317th career home run. Kansas City edged San Francisco 5-4. Brewers topped the Mets 4-3. 2 hits, 2 RBI for Christian Yelich. Go-ahead 3-run shot for Sal Stewart in the 7th inning. The Reds with a 5-3 victory over the Mariners. Nationals scored 6 in the 7th, highlighted by Luis Garcia Jr. 3-run homer, routed the Rockies 8-0. WNBA, Minnesota's Nafisa Collier made her season debut after being sidelined after ankle surgeries. 24 points, 10 rebounds. Lynx defeated Seattle 86-76.
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0: Chris Hart, Josh Pacheco, happy to see you. It is Pacheco and Hart here on ESPN Honolulu. Some of the things that we are talking about here or watching here on the program today. The Boston Red Sox, 15th consecutive win. They are as hot as anybody right now in Major League Baseball. They are Chris's fourth favorite team now.
1: No, they're not. I really only have one favorite team, I think.
0: But the Red Sox are losing right now to Baltimore. It is 4-1 to Baltimore at home, 4-1 bottom of the sixth inning.
1: Yeah, but still, I mean, you say you win 15, you know, they lose their next three games. They're still 15 of their last 18 games. What a streak.
0: Yeah. The University of Hawaii announcing officially its class of 2026 for its Circle of Honor. We knew some of it because they've been doing some special things, like with Rich Miano. They announced it during the KHON2 Sports podcast taping. So we know him. Rich Miano's in. Barbara Anderson from swimming. Hostess Theo Harides from men's volleyball. We knew Ben Yee. And then Monica Eggins from water polo. They'll be enshrined October 16th. So if you want to get your tickets.
1: That's nice. Yeah. The swimmer, what was her name?
0: Barbara Anderson. I think her name at the time was Barbara Mitchell.
1: Okay.
0: Or is it Mitchell now?
1: She's from the Legends category.
0: Mm-hmm.
1: She performed in the 70s. Didn't think Miano would be in the Legends category. He's kind of an old guy.
0: I will let you.
1: He's not that much older than her.
0: I will. I'll let you argue that one.
1: Why do you think it took so long for them to induct somebody like Rich Miano, who has gone on from UH and contributed so much of his life to the University of Hawaii? Of course, his 11-year career in the NFL, his playing days as a, you know, unbelievable player from a walk-on, I mean, a diver at Kaiser High School, walks onto the football team, has an incredible career, plays for three NFL teams, and then comes back to coach, you know, some of the greatest football teams that we've had. And then it's really, I mean, he's in his early 60s, and now he finally gets into the Ring of Honor. I'd say that was long overdue.
0: It's really hard to say when you induct what, five every year. If you have so many deserving candidates, I feel like he's not the only one over the last couple of years where we've said, finally. I think we would have said the same thing about Chris McLaughlin last year for all of his contributions.
1: Yeah.
0: But it is hard. I guess there are some people where you feel like maybe at that moment they're deserving it that time, and you can only induct five. So which of those five are the most deserving right now? That's hard.
1: Yeah,
0: I feel for the committee.
1: What you're saying is year after year after year after year after year after year after year after year after year after year. That's only 10 years. You know, just do that 20 more times or more. And you never had one of the best football players to ever come out of University of Hawaii and as a representative for the university and the state. Yet you went 30 years of passing him up. I'm not saying anything. I'm not
0: implying
1: anything.
0: Yeah,
1: I'm just wondering to myself, as I often do on this show, why it took so long.
0: The only other thing I can think of is the tonnage of football players that have gotten into the Circle of Honor. He is the 38th football player. And it's not to say that there are a whole bunch of, you know, there are some football players that don't deserve it. It's just, you know, football is one of the drivers. It has a long legacy at the University of Hawaii. And I think just generally the amount of players that come out of that, you're going to have a large number. To saying to myself, I don't know how to compare, and I don't want to compare because I think that's just not fair. But I think it does put people in that position too, just because of timing. I will say it is cool when you have the first water polo player to make it into the Circle of Honor in 29 years in Monica Eggins for a program that has been so successful recently,
1: right,
0: that you've got someone kind of, I think you could argue toward the beginning of Hawaii's surge in water polo, in the MPSF, and in the Big West, that it seems very appropriate to have a water polo athlete making it in for the first time. But yeah, no, to your, you know, thinking out loud, you're making me think a little bit more about that. That's not something I really thought of coming into the show.
1: Yeah. I mean, there's still so many players that, yeah, Nate Ilawa. Do you think Nate Ilawa should be in the Circle of Honor?
0: Ooh.
1: Do you think Samson Satele should be in the UH Circle of Honor?
0: Yes.
1: Right?
0: Yes to both. I'm sorry.
1: Jason Rivers, Devon Bess. I know he was, you know, he had a mental illness, but he's doing better. Ryan Grice Mullen. You know, there's so many great football players that have yet to be in the Circle of Honor. You know, in other sports, I know that she just recently graduated, but hopefully Amber Igidi will be in the UH Circle of Honor. Laura Beeman, Rado Parapunov, Rich Sheriff. How about Rich Sheriff?
0: Absolutely.
1: In the Circle of Honor. All that he has contributed. I mean, he's contributed his life to the University of Hawaii. And there's just some names out there for whoever's comes up with these nominees.
0: Since we are here, let's go there. I think the only player that I found myself, and I was looking at your list earlier, the only player that I was kind of thinking about.
1: Oh, no, that was off the top of my head, Josh.
0: No, I. No. Chris prepped this out earlier, and,
1: don't know what you're talking about.
0: Oh, jeez. What, do you want me to say that it actually did come off the top of your head? Because it actually didn't.
1: Yeah, I know.
0: But you know what? I was reading that, and I actually spent a little extra time thinking about that, because if there's anybody on that list, Laura Beeman is an obvious, Rado is an obvious, Rich is an obvious. I am curious with Amber Igidi, and I don't know why Amber Igidi's name came up to me and said, hang on, let's talk about this one a little bit. Because volleyball has a really, to me at least, volleyball has a really high ceiling where the bar of excellence is over the program's history is set at a level that is probably a little unfair. And so Amber was amazing, absolutely amazing. Does she meet that high bar that women's volleyball has set when it comes to like a Circle of Honor nomination?
1: Oh, that's a good question for the audience.
0: Yes.
1: I just, you know, when you walked into, and maybe not all of this is just stat related.
0: Mm-hmm.
1: When you walk into the Stan Sheriff Center before a women's volleyball game, and you know, the players are out there, you know, warming up, you know, practicing their slam downs and things like that. And dig them ups. But, I mean, just the size, just the, I mean, she was intimidating to look at if you were the other team. I mean, she was big and strong, yet she had such a girl-like personality. If you've talked to her on the air, she was just such a breath of fresh air. That's not why she should be in the Ring of Honor.
0: Mm-hmm.
1: But at the same time, she was dominant for the University of Hawaii.
0: Yeah.
1: You know, not to say, like, you know, when you're bringing up Deidre Collins and some of these, you know,
0: Kahumoku.
1: Kahumoku, is she? I don't know if she's on there. Is she in the Ring of Honor? Because if she's not, she should be.
0: Mm-hmm.
1: But
0: I don't think so. But I could be wrong. We're going off of the top of our heads here.
1: Right.
0: I mean, when you look at when you look at Igidi, how much of what gets added is the fact that her professional career helps elevate her, right? I mean, you know, the accolades at UH, you're talking about four-time all-conference first team, and then makes the national team for the 2025 Nations League. I'm curious, when we get to the Olympics, you know, will she be on the Olympic squad? And then she's playing professionally.
1: She's playing in that league that they show on TV.
0: League One.
1: League One, yeah. And it looks like Love, the logo.
0: Yes.
1: They feature her on a promo.
0: Oh, I didn't see that one.
1: Yeah.
0: But yeah, I mean, I think she plays for Houston, if I'm not mistaken. Mm. But I think that is, if you're talking about the high bar, I think it's probably what she's done post UH that probably helps her meet the bar, and then potentially pass it, because how many, you know, you have a professional league in the States. I think that does help to, bolster your resume, but getting that opportunity to play, and she's done so now for a couple of years, and has done fairly well. I think that does put her in a circle of honor nomination down the line, if that's something that a committee looks at.
1: I can compare her different positions, of course, but somebody like Kanoe Kamanao, you know, Angela Lundquist, who is a great, great player. I'm just looking at some of these other players in the Ring of Honor. Mm-hmm. And, you know, I mean, we've had some great greats. You know, like I mentioned, Dietra Collins and stuff. By the way, Lily Kahumoku is not on there.
0: Yeah.
1: I mean, that's another name that should be on there, I think.
0: Yeah, I think you could make the argument that women's volleyball probably has the ability to have a few more. That bar, right. I think, is what you cross. I agree with you on Kahumoku for sure.
1: Mm-hmm. But like Rado, by now, Rado should be in there.
0: Yeah,
1: I think he's been gone. I don't know if they have a thing like the Hall of Fame where you got to wait 5 years, but I don't think you do, because David Matlin was inducted while he was still there.
0: Right toward the end of his time there, yeah.
1: Right.
0: But he was still the AD, I believe, when he was inducted.
1: Yeah, so.
0: Men's volleyball, I feel like you should almost have a men's volleyball player every year in the circle of honor.
1: Yeah, because otherwise you're going to fall behind.
0: Right. That's right? True.
1: I mean, who is the guy? Gosh, who is the guy who's from Europe, and he 2 years ago he was here, and he led in servings and kills, but also, oh gosh, I'll think of his name. But yeah, when you're talking about, we were talking about people after their careers. After their careers at UH, Robin Amo comes to mind, right?
0: Yes.
1: I mean, my gosh. Tita Ahuna is a coach after her career was done. There's some great nicknames here. I'm in the Ring of Honor now, the Circle of Honor. I keep calling it the Ring of Honor. But, like, there's some great nicknames, like Harry Clown Kahuinui. Kahuanui. What did he do? Football, men's basketball, and boxing. How's that?
0: You'll never find that again.
1: Yeah, you won't. I mean, that's like Bud Grant coaching the Minneapolis Lakers and the Minnesota Vikings.
0: Right.
1: But there's a lot of guys in the Circle of Honor for boxing. I don't know if you noticed that.
0: I didn't.
1: Yeah, I mean, we were pretty good at boxing at UH.
0: You know, I want to take this to the audience at 808-296-1500. You can call in and you can text in. You know, who are we missing? And it's we're not putting it out there as to say, hey, next year these names need to be in. But over the course of, let's say, the next 5 years, who's not in that deserves that consideration over the next 5 years of getting to the University of Hawaii Circle of Honor?
1: And if you're thinking Toshio Bob Nagatani, he's already in, okay?
0: 10-4.
1: Just letting people know.
0: We'll get to some texts here in a little bit. Do want to remind
1: you... How do you get Bob from Toshio?
0: I don't
1: Sorry,
0: know.
1: Sorry, go ahead.
0: Do want to remind people, Huddle Up with the Vidarians is coming up. First episode's in, 9 days? July 31st. All things University of Hawaii and football from the people who bring it to you. That's coming soon to ESPNHonolulu.com and our platforms 9 days from now. It is Pacheco and Hart here on ESPN Honolulu.
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0: All right, our first SportsCenter update's coming up in just about 11 minutes. We did have someone call into the program, Chris. We're talking about, if you're just getting in your car, the University of Hawaii Circle of Honor announcing their five names that are making it in. Chris did bring up some names that should be considered in the near future. And one of the ones we've stuck on here is Amber Aijidi for women's volleyball. We mentioned making the national team in 2025, didn't mention made it in 2024. Someone called in during the last segment, didn't want to go on the air, but was like, hey, maybe fact check, you know, if she made 2026 or not.
1: Why would we do that?
0: I don't think is made 2026 as far as I know, but that doesn't change the point for me. You've made it for a couple of years right out of college. You're playing professionally in what is a pretty exciting league, that League One volleyball league. Don't know what the Olympic year is going to look like. To me, the professional bar, I think, has been met as compared to, you know, what Robin Amo has played for the national team at some of the highest levels.
2: Oh, for years.
0: Yeah, so I think if we're talking about that, I don't think we need 2026 to determine whether she's met the professional bar.
2: Yeah, anyway, it's fun. You know, this is a sidebar for later.
0: Okay.
2: You know, we have the UH Circle of Honor. When we have our new stadium in 2028, is that the latest date?
0: 29.
2: 20, oh, really?
0: Yeah.
2: Oh.
0: Don't sound so disappointed.
2: If we had some kind of Ring of Honor there, but it was like high school sports Ring of Honor.
0: So like the HHSAA Hall of Honor.
2: Yeah, I guess. Something that, I don't know, something separate.
0: Okay.
2: Something where, I mean, I'm just looking back at, you know, guys that, you know, were so great in high school here, like Tua Tagovailoa and Vi Malapiai, Jaden Delora,
0: yeah,
2: Nick Herbig. I mean, none of these guys went to UH, but I don't know, something, or maybe it's at the Hawaii Hall of Fame, you know, something that honors all these great high school athletes.
0: Well, I think they said the Hawaii Sports Hall of Fame will be at the new stadium in some way, shape, or form. So they've already kind of talked about that.
2: You know, somebody like Mackenzie Milton, right?
0: Mm-hmm, mm-hmm.
2: I mean, he was great at Mililani.
0: I think some of that, like, I would be all for the Hawaii Sports Hall of Fame being somewhere beyond the entryway into whatever they're going to call the stadium. Uh-huh. So when you walk in, you have an ability to, okay, you can walk into like a store or whatever, like a team store. You have another place where you can walk in to see all of these names, these exhibits, etc. But I could see a point where, let's say, you know, HHSAA Hall of Honor or a high school exhibit, maybe it's in one of those.
2: I'm thinking of the HHSAA. I mean, if you have the HHSAA, because they have, what, 12 kids a year?
0: Correct.
2: Right. And so, and you have a display, mm-hmm, and as you're walking through, I'm picturing walking through an arena I was out on the mainland where they have big open spaces, you know, like we have at the airport.
0: Yes.
2: Just big open spaces for crowds to go in. You could have a couple of statues. You could have stuff against the wall. You could have, you know, like they have Senator Danny Noyes kind of, you know, his, like, enclosed office.
0: Isn't there,
2: you know,
0: one
2: at the airport?
0: Isn't there one for Wally Yonamine in there, too? Or am I thinking different
2: at the airport?
0: Yeah. There is.
2: Are you thinking,
0: is it the
2: Honolulu airport?
0: Or I mean, I haven't been to Maui's airport in a while. There is something sports related in there, and I thought it was him, but I could be wrong.
2: You know, you're right, because I've seen something.
0: But anyway,
2: I'm getting off on it.
0: We've talked. You and I have talked on this show several times about these things being more visible, like the Hall of Honor right now, the HHSAA one. The closest to visibility is going on the HHSAA's website and looking at a list of everybody every year.
2: I didn't want to be too biased just because my daughter is on that list. But now I'm saying, yeah, they should have it at the stadium.
0: or there's another way to do it. I mean, I think it would be kind of cool. Like, it is cool when you go to the banquet and you see pictures from every year. So you see how the pictures of every Hall of Honor class, how they have evolved from different location to different location, and you know, the different student athletes every year from, I think, what, the 80s, I think it was. I mean, it is pretty neat. But if you had something visible, that would be kind of cool. And I think my point was, as part of this entertainment district, maybe you have your Hawaii Sports Hall of Fame inside the stadium, but maybe some of those things, like a high school exhibit of memorabilia and et cetera, and you tie that with like an HHSA Hall of Honor. Maybe it's outside of the stadium. Maybe it takes the space of a retail spot or something, but it's still there. Maybe it doesn't have as much to do with football, so you keep it outside of that. But you still have it somewhere on the property.
2: Yeah. I mean, you go right past the June Jones statue is where you would do it.
0: From the 228 on the I know what
2: I worked that in there.
0: I know you did. From the 228 on the Circle of Honor conversation.
2: Or a Larry Price statue, or both. That'd be kind of cool.
0: From the 228, do players that transfer to another? I'm not moving on to disagree. Moving on to move on.
2: Otherwise, I'm going to go deeper down that rabbit hole.
0: Well, you know what? Keep interjecting with them, and I'm not saying it negatively. Keep interjecting with them to make the point. Do players that transfer to another college but had an outstanding time while at UH, should that still give them a chance to put that player in the Circle of Honor?
2: Oh, if you go into the transfer portal.
0: Yes.
2: Believe it or not, that crossed my mind today.
0: Really?
2: And you know what? We haven't had any of our great athletes. Like, okay, because you have to be here a certain amount of time. Like, what's that receiver who was really good last year, 2 years ago, and then he went in the transfer portal? He was here for 1 year. He came from Kentucky. Jackson Harris. See, Jackson Harris was great, but it was 1 year. You got to have more than one good year.
0: It's like
2: in the Hall of Honor.
0: You
2: got to
0: be there for like 4 years, and then you transfer out for your last year, and you still do really well wherever you go. It's just really hard to do in this day and age.
2: Yeah, it's hard to be like, hey, you know what? You decided to leave the family, so you know the family's not going to come back and recognize you.
0: I did think
2: some people would say, well, then what about June Jones? I would argue that he was forced to leave.
0: Yes, and coaches are different.
2: Yeah.
0: Players you have, well, you're going to have five to play five now, but you have such a shorter span that coaches, I think, have more impact and have an indefinite period of time to make their mark.
2: Yeah, and I think that if you leave, you can leave early, but that's only to go pro.
0: If you left after your junior year and you declared for the draft.
2: Right, and that's okay.
0: Yeah, and if you get drafted and you have a good pro career, it all kind of balances itself out.
2: Mm-hmm.
0: You know, something I was thinking, I don't think it's completely off the wall, but you were mentioning guys like Jason Rivers, and I think you mentioned Devon Bess. Did you mention Ryan Grice Mullen? I think you did.
2: Yeah.
0: I have kind of an off-the-wall idea because I'm thinking in the Colt Brennan years when you had three receivers at over 1,000 yards in the same year. By the way, Jackson Harris came in from Stanford. I think Brandon White the other one that came in from
2: Brandon
0: Kentucky?
2: Yeah, Brandon White.
0: Yeah.
2: Thank you for somebody text that?
0: Yes.
2: Thank you, guys.
0: What if you had those three, that the three receivers,
2: the unit,
0: in as the unit?
2: Well, they're in because the 2017
0: correct, yes.
2: is in, just like the Wonder Teams of 24 and 25.
0: Correct.
2: Where you'll find the famous Theodore Pump Searle. I love that nickname. What's your name? Theodore, but they call me Pump.
0: That's a conversation starter.
2: Anyway.
0: Along those lines. But even if you like drill it down to like one core unit. Mm. And they could still get in individually, like we've talked about.
2: Right.
0: But that one core unit was such a big intentionally solid core.
2: Like the 1999 offensive line or something like that, right?
0: Yeah. We'll keep the conversation rolling a little bit later on at 808-296-1500. Coming up a little bit later on, we'll get back to our NFL divisional conversation. What player making their debut on a team are you looking forward to? Today, AFC West, NFC South. That's coming up. SportsCenter's in 30 seconds, ESPN Honolulu.
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5: I'm Christine Lisi. The Red Sox coming off a 6-3 victory in the opener of their doubleheader, need of a comeback in order to get to a franchise record 16th straight win in game number two. Boston trails Baltimore 5-1, bottom of the seventh inning. After dropping game one of their doubleheader to the Pirates 5-3, the Yankees welcome back lefty Max Fried for game two tonight. He gave up a hit, struck out seven in five innings. New York leading Pittsburgh 2-0, top of the ninth inning. Tommy Edman, an RBI triple, a three-run triple, that is. Dodgers leading the Phillies 9-4, top of the ninth. Twins 10, Guardians 5, bottom eight. Cleveland third baseman Jose Ramirez returned after missing 30 games recovering from hand surgery. He's 2-for-4 with two RBI and a run scored. Rays leading the Blue Jays 4-2, top of the eighth. Two hits and a run scored for Junior Caminero. Jackson Merrill, game-tying solo home run in the seventh inning. Padres and Braves knotted up at one, top of the eighth inning. Chase Meidroff has driven in a pair of runs. White Sox leading at the Rangers 3-2 in the top of the fifth. In a game on ESPN, Tigers with a 4-1 lead on the Cubs, bottom five. Royals beat the Giants 5-4. Salvi Perez tied Hall of Famer George Brett's Royals franchise record with his 317th career home run. Brewers topped the Mets 4-3. Two hits, two RBI for Christian Yelich. Reds got the go-ahead three-run homer from Sal Stewart in the seventh. Cincinnati defeated Seattle 5-3. Luis Garcia's three-run homer highlighted a national six-run seventh. They routed the Rockies 8-0. WNBA, Minnesota's Nafisa Collier back after surgery on both ankles. 24 points, 10 rebounds in her season debut, an 86-76 Lynx victory over Seattle.
6: Hey, it's Michelle Smallman. Coming up Thursday, SEC Commissioner Greg Sankey continues to float the possibility of the conference seceding. I'll tell you if I buy it happening. It's on Sportsmanlike, 6 a.m. Eastern, right here on ESPN Radio, ESPN 2, and ESPN U.
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0: All right, Pacheco and Hart here on ESPN Honolulu. Something we missed yesterday, and I think probably part of the reason why is I don't know that this was well communicated outside of just social media, but golf is growing in Hawaii. We learned of another event coming to Hawaii, 2027, the Nanea Cup over at...
1: say it how they're going to say it on the mainland. The Nanea Cup.
0: Oh, you added a little twang.
1: Hopefully, Hideki Matsuyama comes to the... No. Anyway, sorry to interrupt. You know what? I saw this for the first time at, I believe it was 9:54 p.m. last night.
0: Yes.
1: On the Golf Channel on, what is their Sports Center show called?
0: Golf Central. Golf Central, yeah.
1: And so I texted you right away.
0: You did.
1: And I didn't hear anything about it in Hawaii.
0: And then it was weird because I did a Google search or a search on X. It was like, when did this come out? This kind of just came out. And then it said 17 hours ago. I'm like, wait. And I realized I probably don't follow the LPGA on social media, which is probably also why you didn't see it, because you probably don't follow the LPGA on social media.
1: Right.
0: And then,
1: but our local news channels.
0: Yeah, I think KHON, I think, had posted it online. It could be around like 3 hours before you texted me. Mm. By the way, I did say something in email. We had like an email conversation about something else, and I had mentioned getting a text message from someone after 10 o'clock at night about something unrelated. Uh-huh. And I said, I try not to respond to text messages after 10 o'clock. And Chris emails back. This was this morning. He goes, I sent you text messages around 10 o'clock last night. And I went back in my phone because I responded to him. And I said, 9:54, you made the cut. See, I put my phone to the side, I think, right after you texted me. And then I have a thing that there's a do not disturb. They say it's for health reasons to make sure that I go to sleep. Uh-huh. So I have it where like 10 minutes before I say that I'm going to sleep, which never happens. I think it's like 10:15 at night. Uh-huh. I just don't hear any alerts. It just keeps the phone very silent until my alarm, and then everything goes haywire after that.
1: Yeah, I charge my phone at night in the kitchen.
0: Mm-hmm. Oh, okay.
1: I don't do it bedside or anything like that. It's totally in another room.
0: You purposely unplug.
1: Well, yeah. I mean, that's just where the charger has always been. So, and you know what? And people can text me. It doesn't matter. I just won't get back to you till the morning.
0: Right. Now, if you texted me at 10 o'clock, I'm more likely to break my rule.
1: Well, I was just really excited about that.
0: I know.
1: Because I hadn't heard anything about it. But this is a golf course, the Nanea.
0: Mm-hmm.
1: Every year somebody does some kind of ranking. Maybe it's Golf Week or something. You know, the best golf courses per state. This one is always ranked number one. It's a private course, and nobody has ever seen this course before on television, which is kind of exciting.
0: Because it's a private course.
1: Yes, it's private, and they play. And okay, so what makes this tournament unique is that it's going to be 90 or 95 LPGA Tour players, and they're also going to have 25 players from college teams, those teams being Stanford, Arkansas, Texas A&M, Texas, and UCLA. They're going to play together, everybody intertwined, and then they're also going to have a team component for the college teams. And you might be thinking, what I was thinking is, well, I mean, you think some players from Hawaii can get an exemption in this. And the reason they have all these mainland teams is Stanford has been hosting a tournament every year at Nanea for years. And that's why, since they're already, you know, have these teams, this is in March 11th, I believe. March 11th to the 14th of next year, so 2027, not far away at all. So it's kind of cool. It's going to be something very, very different. Now, if the players don't make the cuts, the top 50 and ties, the college players, they would still compete for their teams over the next couple of days.
0: Right.
1: And so that's it's just kind of cool. So this is going to be in between after the Asian swing. You know, they're always down in Thailand, and it's like super hot, and there's bugs flying everywhere. If you ever watch their Asian swing. So the Asian swing, they stop off in Hawaii, and then they move on to San Francisco.
0: So they have played, and by the way, Stanford National Champions in women's golf.
1: Yeah.
0: They've played their Nanea Invitational in October. They finished, if I recall correctly, they actually won the event. They
1: won a lot of events.
0: That is very true. They actually called it this year history because they tied a program record in a par 73 course. Yes, Nanea was par 73.
1: So they got extra par 5 on that.
0: Yeah, they were 44 under par. They were very close there.
1: As a team, they were 44 under par.
0: They were 44 under par. Yeah. I mean, it's pretty impressive. I think the other thing you were asking, like, okay, well, you know, you hope for Hawaii golfers. Part of it is you're going to get national television coverage, and I'm sure national television would say, hey, we want the best of the best here. At this event, the University of Hawaii was there. They played at Nanea. They finished.
1: Oh, they did.
0: They finished 11 out of 11.
1: Oh, that's okay.
0: Yeah.
1: They're trying hard.
0: Yeah, they were.
1: Well, who else was in there?
0: They had just 11 teams. So Stanford, Arizona State,
1: okay.
0: Auburn, Texas, California, UCLA.
1: Texas is really good. UCLA is really good.
0: Yeah. Colorado, Oregon State. And those teams are ranked in the top 50, San Jose State, Washington, Hawaii.
1: Oh, okay.
0: So you had, of those 11 teams, you had 7 teams in the top 50. You had 3 top 10 teams. Auburn was number 6 at the time of them playing that in October. Mm-hmm. And 5 in the top 25. So it makes sense that those are the teams that you would have.
1: Right, because these are young ladies who are competing with the likes of Nelly Korda and I'll use Allison Corpuz's name, local girl, and you know some others. So that, you can't just have anybody, but I don't know.
0: What I hope is that you get the Nelly Kordas and you get the really good players. This is separated by 7 months from the Lotte. In October.
1: Right.
0: Well, if you look at the other way around, I guess it's separated by 5.
1: Right. The Lotte is going to be in October this year. Usually it's not in October.
0: Mm-hmm.
1: So, I mean, I'm hoping that they can just kind of do a more of a Hawaii swing where you go Nanea and then Lotte or vice versa. And probably easier flight-wise to go Nanea first. Then Lotte on Oahu, and then straight shot to San Francisco.
0: Yeah, the one thing I like to, and I'm really happy for Hawaii Island that you get a
1: happy for the state, happy for the state of golf in Hawaii, the state of professional sports in Hawaii. This is a great day.
0: Yeah, and I'm reminded of something that you talked about when we lost the Sony Open at the time until it came back as a PGA Tour Champions event. That you know I think it would be great to have a second LPGA event. I would love to see more support for that tour here, and I think it would be a great place, given you have so many golfers that come from Asia and play on that tour and are good on that tour,
1: right.
0: That Hawaii is just a destination that makes sense.
1: Yes, and some of the best players in the world. Take out Charlie Hull and Brooke Henderson and Nelly Korda and a few others. They're all Asian anyway.
0: Right.
1: Right? They're either from Thailand. Look at Japan in LPGA golf lately. They have been on fire last year and this year. So Japan, Thailand, of course, South Korea. It's awesome.
0: And then you look at two courses in West Hawaii when you look at Nanea and then you look at Hualalai. West Hawaii, you don't really have many issues when it comes to weather. So you know when you're going to play a four-day event that you're going to play an event without interruption because West Hawaii is usually pretty dry. So, you know, that is a very good sign. you know, it makes so much sense. The only thing that I feel bad for is I feel bad for the island of Maui because, you know, Hawaii Island's got two events. Oahu's got two events when you add the PGA Tour Champions event in there now. I fear that Maui will not see an event like what they've had again.
1: Yeah, you know, and there is going to be, like all tournaments, a charity component to this. So maybe at least someone on Maui can benefit.
0: Sure.
1: From this.
0: I hope so.
1: When you talk about you hope Nelly Korda and these people come, I'm just looking at the Lotte and the names. It's not like the Sony Open in Hawaii before where, oh, there's Hideki Matsuyama. We know him and a couple other guys. But, I mean, I told you last year, Charlie Hall and Nelly Korda were playing in a group together. And Arya Jatanagarn, I'm looking at just down last year's list of leaderboards. Lucy Lee played. Chizzy EY, Patty Tavatanakit, Minji Lee. That's Minwoo Lee's sister. Mm-hmm. Minji Lee, Aki EY played. Basically, the EY sisters, they play in everything. They never take a day off. Nelly and Charlie, I mentioned. Lottie Wode, who just won recently. You get the point. I'm not going to go down the whole leaderboard, but the top players in the LPGA did come play at the Lotte. They also don't have as many tournaments as the men do, right? Where the men are playing every week, you have an opportunity to play. So, I think we'll see the best at Nanea and for the Lotte again.
0: Yeah. I think just going back to Maui quickly.
1: Yeah.
0: I think, given what happened with the Century, I fear that there is the trust of having a big event there, big outdoor event at a golf course. I think the trust is something that has been lost and has to be rebuilt just because of all of the components that went into that water issue. You know, the obvious big events right now, if you take that away, are basketball, really. You know, the Southwest Airlines Maui Invitational, then Oregon State has their tournament the following month.
1: Uh-huh.
0: And then you'll get a state baseball tournament every 3 years that's played at Iron Maihara Stadium. But other than that, you don't really have anything professional anymore. And I think down the line, it doesn't have to be in the next year, it doesn't have to be in the next 2 years, but I really hope that that is something that can be rebuilt. I don't want to see that island go a lot longer without a professional event, not a college event. There's enough of those, but a professional event that gets that island and that county some really good and solid television time.
1: Maybe there's a WSP event that can go on over there or something, the World Surf kind.
0: Mm-hmm.
1: You know, I'm looking at, this is an article from Golf Week, and when you're talking, we had Craig Kessler on the air. He's a friend of the show, okay. The LPGA commissioner. But he says about Nanea, it is, in my opinion, one of the most beautiful, arguably spiritual golf courses on planet Earth. And then I got this line from him. He says, and it's never been seen on TV before.
0: Yeah,
1: I mean, it's going to be special. But when you look at the sponsors for this, I'm trying to find it.
0: Charles Schwab, Dell, Salesforce, Workday.
1: Charles Schwab, along with Charles Schwab. So, okay. So, global investment firm co-founded by George Roberts, who along with Charles Schwab built Nanea.
0: Yeah.
1: So, Charles Schwab is on the team that built Nanea. But the sponsors, you had it there, was Salesforce and who else?
0: Workday. And then Dell.
1: Yeah, they got some big-time sponsors already for this. Yeah, Dell Technologies, Charles Schwab, Salesforce, and Workday. How's that?
0: I think the other part of Nanea, which is why I'm kind of pleasantly surprised, it's such a private course that to the point of, yeah, this is never seen on television, it's almost like literally by design. It is just that private. So to have this opened up to the world, it surprises me a little bit, but in a good way.
1: Yeah, have you ever been
0: I've never
1: there?
0: Been.
1: From what I understand, I think it's, I'm just going off of something that's in my head from before, like it's hard to get to, kind of.
0: Mm-hmm. Yeah.
1: And you got to go through a private locked gate or something like that. And you drive for a quarter mile to, I mean, it's like going to Royal Hawaiian over here. It takes a while to get there. But from what I'm just reading, I've never seen it, is every, you can see the ocean from every hole on the course.
0: Yeah.
1: And it's like the blue skies, lot black, rich black lava rock, a lot of places, like a lot of the Big Island golf courses have. It's truly going to be breathtaking on TV.
0: Top100golfcourses.com. Uh-huh. It's first line. Nanea Golf Club is so exclusive that it shuns publicity. Uh-huh. And then says a little bit later on, membership is by invitation only. And consequently, you'll have to befriend one of the lucky few to get a game here. And then they say, you could try to make it to Kealakehe High School's golf team, who's allowed to practice and play its home matches there.
1: Wow.
0: Yeah.
1: I would transfer portal over to college if my kid is playing. Let's go to Kealakehe.
0: I think your eligibility's expired, Chris.
1: No, like if I had a kid.
0: Oh, yeah. Yeah.
1: If my kids were high school age and played golf.
0: But yeah, congratulations to Nanea. By the way, texter for the 233, ask Kanoa. He played recently.
1: Oh, really?
0: Lucky guy.
1: Oh, Kanoa, he's somebody.
0: Yeah.
1: He's somebody.
0: All right, we'll go back to the text line in a moment. We were earlier talking about the UH Sports Circle of Honor. Amber Igede is a name that has come up since you brought it up, and that's gained a little bit of conversation. We'll do that coming up. It is Pacheco and Hart on ESPN Honolulu.
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0: All right, SportsCenter's 8 minutes away. We'll get to our NFL divisional weekly series. Well, this week, what player making their debut on a team in the divisions we will bring up are you looking forward to? AFC West today, also the NFC South today. That's coming up in a little while. NFC South, yuck.
1: I'm trying to think. Are we looking forward to anything in the NFC South?
0: Well, I mean, there's...
1: Oh, wait, the Falcons are in the South, right?
0: Yes.
1: Oh, okay. We look forward to Tua. Okay.
0: We were talking about the Circle of Honor. They officially named the five that's going into this year, although we pretty much knew it from announcements that were just, you know, sprinkled around over the course of the year. And Chris brought up some names that, you know, should be in the conversation to next get in. Amber Igede is one of those names that I think...
1: That was just something I thought.
0: Yeah, no, I mean, but it's a good thought. And I think it's generated some really good discussion about how women's volleyball probably has one of the highest bars of any sport at the University of Hawaii when it comes to Circle of Honor type excellence. And we talked about Amber Igede, four-time Big West first team selection, has been on the U.S. national team in 24 and 25, is playing professionally in League One. This texter from the 780 says this: while I really liked how Amber performed for UH, fact is I believe she only made third team All-American one time. In the history of men's and women's volleyball at Hawaii, there have been numerous first and second All-American players who are not in the UH Hall of Honor as individuals I know. Amber has done really good as a professional, but I believe the Circle of Honor should primarily be based on what they accomplished while at Hawaii, not on how they excel as professionals. In the past, and as it always will be, some athletes excel in college and don't make it in the professional ranks, but are definitely worthy of being honored.
1: Like Colt Brennan or something would be a good example.
0: I guess so, but I do disagree with that last part. I think if you are really good at the University of Hawaii, amongst the best in what you do at the University of Hawaii, and you carry that legacy into what you do professionally and you keep that at a high level, you are still representing the University of Hawaii.
1: Right.
0: Maybe not while wearing that jersey, but carrying that name along with you. And I think that should count.
1: Yeah, I mean, nobody's going to go like, we've seen a lot of guys, you have a great college career, you make it into the pros, but it kind of fizzles out for whatever reason. I don't think we have anyone who's like, they were just okay in college, but all of a sudden they exploded at the pro level.
0: Right.
1: They're not going to make the pro level.
0: Right.
1: So, I think it should be, though, the parameters could be anything you want it.
0: Yeah.
1: You know, they were really good, and then they had a really good pro career. Or they were just really good in college, but didn't do anything in the pros. I think both works. I do think that every single year, and you mentioned something like this earlier, every year you have to have a men's volleyball team or a men's volleyball player. Otherwise, you're going to get way far behind.
0: Now, there was a name that you were trying to think of a couple of segments ago.
1: Yeah. Jakob Tella. That guy should be in the Circle of Honor. Spiros Hakas, last year's entire team,
0: yeah.
1: Every national championship team as a team should be in there. You have to save space for Kainoa Wade. And you know what? Charlie Wade's still coaching, but he belongs in there already. You don't have to wait for him to finish his career to put him in the Circle of Honor. So, I don't know. They got a lot of catching up to do on the men's volleyball side.
0: The same,
1: Rotto, I mentioned earlier.
0: Yeah, the same texter who brought up Igede brings up Cade Smith. Should we talk about Cade Smith, University of Hawaii baseball, who right now is one of the top saves guy in Major League Baseball with Cleveland?
1: He's an all-star.
0: Yes, he's an all-star. See, this one's tough because this is kind of the opposite. He had an ERA of 4.5. He was a 4-4 in 3 years.

0: He had one save. I would argue that his time at the University of Hawaii probably doesn't meet that level of circle of honor-ness, if right. you will. In
1: but
0: fact,
1: if you're 4-4, that to me, that's a team statistic, correct. Not just a pitcher statistic. You see a lot of pitchers that are great, but there's nobody around them. There's no defense, or there's not enough offense.
0: Yeah.
1: But anyway.
0: And he didn't receive all Big West recognition at any point in time in his 3 years.
1: Uh-huh.
0: So
1: that is a rare exception, because I just said you're not going to be okay in college.
0: Correct.
1: And then this great pro. But the sport of baseball is a little different, though, isn't it?
0: Yeah.
1: Where you're drafted on, hey, this guy's got an arm. He's got potential. We can work with him and make him into a great pitcher. And he's a closer. It's a different position, right,
0: mm-hmm.
1: that he has in the pros than he had at UH. That's a great, you know, to bring up Cade Smith, that's a great example.
0: You know what
1: So does he belong in the Hall of Honor?
0: No.
1: I say he can be. Really, I say he can be because he's representing the University of Hawaii.
0: I would say no only because he just doesn't have, I think you have to have both. You have to have tremendous college and go on and do pretty well in the pros. He has the latter. He just doesn't have the former.
1: Well, okay,
0: but like you said, baseball's different. I think you're right about saying that development does take time and can be very different. You're right.
1: If you put in Cade Smith and you don't put in a volleyball player that year, don't Jakob Tella, don't take his spot.
0: Baseball is in the news, by the way, for the University of Hawaii. We'll talk about that coming up after SportsCenter and traffic.
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13: The Red Sox winning streak ends at 15 games. I'm Q Myers. The last time Boston won 15 straight games, Ted Williams was putting up an MVP season in 1946 and leading them to an American League championship. Well, on Wednesday, the Red Sox matched that streak from 80 years ago, beating the Baltimore Orioles 6-3 in the opener of a doubleheader. Problem is, the second game of the doubleheader just went final, and they lost to the Baltimore Orioles 5-1, so their winning streak ends at 15, but just to put it in perspective, Boston fired manager Alex Cora after a 10-17 start, seemed to be in for a long season under Chad Tracy, who was named interim manager. The Red Sox were 37-48 and last in the AL East on July 1st, and until just a few minutes ago, they had not lost a game. Tracy's the first manager since the 19th century to lead a team to a win streak of 15 games who didn't start the season in the job, according to Major League Baseball. Nafisa Collier is in midseason form in her return to action. It was her first game since late September. She looked like herself. She finished with 24 points, 10 rebounds in 22 minutes in the Lynx 86-76 win over the Seattle Storm. It was the fourth time Collier scored at least 20 points in her season debut, and the second time she had a 20-point double-double in her first game of the season. Also in the W, the Mystics came from behind to beat the Aces 199. Shakira Austin had 25 points for Washington, including the game-winning free throw, while Asia Wilson had 38 points and 7 rebounds for Las Vegas. The Liberty topped the Sky 95-94. Sabrina Ionescu had 29 points for New York. The Mercury, they beat the Sparks 86-82. Alyssa Thomas, she had a triple-double, 19 points, 15 assists, and 11 rebounds. And currently, the Fever, they're beating the brakes off the Sun, 109-77. Caitlin Clark had 21 points by halftime. She's up to 27 points and 11 rebounds at this stage of the game. For more scores analysis, check out ESPN.com and the all-new ESPN app.
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15: We're starting the commute this afternoon with an accident in town. It's on the H1 westbound at the Palama exit. Traffic is backed up to Makiki. Eastbound H1 is slow as usual from the Middle Street merge to the Ward Avenue on-ramp. There was also an accident on the west side. It was on the H1 westbound near the Kahanoi overpass in Aiea. The Moanalua backed up to Red Hill. H1 is backed up to the Hickam curve. The trips are good if you're going to east or windward Oahu.
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0: Hi, Chris Hart, Josh Pacheco. We are known as Pacheco and Hart here on ESPN Honolulu. Great to have you in. Some of the things we're talking about here on this, Wednesday? Red Sox win streak over, losing in game two of a doubleheader today to Baltimore 5-1. So a 15 game winning streak, matching its team record. They got it in game one today, but couldn't continue on in game number two.
1: That's actually might be a good thing, right? I wonder how much pressure they were feeling or whatever. Now you got that, you lost, and you start on your next 15-game winning streak.
0: That's a great point. University of Hawaii announcing its class of 2026 Circle of Honor. The first ever water polo player, Monica Eggins, makes it in there. Rich Miano is in. Barbara Mitchell Anderson makes it. University of Hawaii's first swimming national champion. Kostas Theoharides from men's volleyball and contributor Ben Yee, who was one of the founding members of NACOA, part of the Circle of Honor. They are recognizing those five. That is going to be October 16th, Banco Arena at Stan Sheriff Center. KoaAnuenue.org is where you can go for more information on that and get tables and all of that stuff. I think, I was trying to remember, October 16th, is volleyball on the road on October 16th? And the answer is yes, Hawaii's at Wyoming.
1: You did that very fast while you were thinking out loud.
0: I was thinking out loud for an hour, and then I just forgot to kind of look at the calendar. But the other University of Hawaii baseball news today was a surprise. That came from the baseball program. Elijah Ikez will not return to the University of Hawaii team. Instead, he has signed a free agent deal with the Los Angeles Dodgers. He was one of those guys that you thought after injury that would affect his draft status, and it did. He ultimately wasn't drafted. You were kind of under the impression that he would probably come back, and then all of a sudden we get the 8 a.m. news drop today that he's signed a free agent deal with the defending champs in Los Angeles. He told KHON2, and I quote, "Being able to play in my home state was incredible, but to finally take that next step into pro baseball is something you always look forward to as a young kid," close quote. Very happy for him because I think this was it was thought he was going to be drafted, I think, until the injury happened. And when the injury happened, that was a major setback. There is a scout that I saw in San Diego that I was talking to that said at the time, and that's the trip that he got hurt on. When I talked to him, the scout, the day after the injury, the scout said, you know, up until that injury, they were looking at as a possible like sixth round pick.
1: Wow.
0: And, you know, he's been hurt. He's missed a lot of games the last couple of years, and that's already hurt. He's in Arizona. He's at the Dodgers training complex. But this is kind of like betting on yourself that, all right, you're back from injury. Do you want to risk it another year? That if you get a free agent opportunity, you might as well just take it.
1: I didn't think about the risk of injury. And maybe some guys are like, you know what, maybe he graduated already or is about to graduate or something. And it's just like, you know what, I just want to try something different.
0: So the University of Hawaii loses Isaiah Magdaleno, who was an undrafted free agent with Toronto. They lose John Alkire out of the Penn, free agent deal with the Chicago Cubs. And they lose Ikez. The transfer portal also had them lose Brody Martin Grudzielanik. He goes to Oregon. And I was thinking about what they lose and what they have to make up from last year. Their entire outfield they need to make up. Wow. You've now lost your starting shortstop. You've also lost, I had it on a different email here. You've lost your Friday night starter, and you've lost your Sunday starter, and you've kind of lost a closer. So you've got six. Closer is kind of a rotating role, but that's six important spots that you need to fill going into next year. And granted, Keely Robello could probably easily fit that Friday night starting role since he's coming back, But then that means you've got to fill the Saturday role. Right. And then you got to fill the Sunday role. And then you've got to fill up that bullpen a little bit more. There is a lot of turnover for meaningful turnover for this Hawaii baseball program from this past season now going into the first year in the Mountain West next year.
1: Sounds like the men's basketball team already. My goodness. Rebuilding entire new teams every year. Is there somebody on that team now who could fill in as a Saturday or Sunday starter?
0: If he's there, I don't know. It might have to be somebody out of the portal. We've seen a lot of guys out of the pen who I think are just better relievers that I probably wouldn't put in a starting role. You know, Martin Grzelanik, you hoped would be that guy. He was a starter to open the year, then went to the bullpen, then was kind of used as a starter later. I think there was a thought he could be a Saturday guy. He could be a Friday guy because he's going to be a sophomore this coming year. Mm. I think the portal's got to be where you hit that, and I don't know how they've done in that regard. But I think that's the pitching staff, I think, is going to look very different.
1: You know what? They need a Billy Blanchett. He can play a couple of different positions, and he can pitch.
0: Yeah.
1: That's what they need.
0: I mean, you could look at it a different way. I mean, I sound kind of negative, I realize. But this is the other side of being a group of five or a mid-major conference program that has seen relative success. Some people will feel differently given they haven't won a conference title. This is off of year five, but relative success. They're winning games. They're competitive. They're doing what they did not do previously before Rich Hill made it here. When you're good, you're going to get guys that are noticed, and that means you're going to have more turnaround more often. And it seems like at this point, that's what Hawaii's feeling. More turnaround with successful players that just have better opportunities, and it's just harder to keep them.
1: Yeah. Mike Trapasso went through some of this sometimes with the draft, right?
0: Right.
1: Of incoming players. They commit to Hawaii, but they're also eligible for the draft, and we'd lose them in the draft. So this is just a different way of losing the players now with the transfer portal around and everything else. And I don't remember this many UH players signing free agent deals with Major League Baseball all in 1 year.
0: I think part of it is because, the draft is smaller than it used to be. It's now only 20 rounds.
1: Oh, makes sense.
0: I am surprised too, though, because with that, minor leagues have shrunken down, which goes hand in hand with the draft being cut in half. That there are still opportunities like that out there for guys, but if teams are willing to put up some money for guys to let them grow, even though they haven't been drafted, then more power to them. Mm-hmm. And I look at those players. Alkire's a little different because I did not see this for him coming out of this past year. But Magdaleno, can you do better than what you did last year? Asking me pretty hard to do when you're going into a conference that is a hitter's conference. What I said with Ikez earlier, you have to bet on yourself to improve your draft stock to and the only way to do that, because the talent's there, the only way to do that is by being healthy for all 50 some odd games in the year.
1: Right.
0: And that's something he hasn't done the last couple of years. So those are the risks I guess you kind of have to run. Also, things that are talked about, we missed this when we were on the air yesterday, and this is still being talked about, and there are professional teams that are actually mimicking this over the course of the day.
1: Uh-huh.
0: Did you know the Miami Heat put out a link on YouTube for a LeBron James press conference?
1: Yeah, his first press conference as a member of the Heat. I saw that.
0: They had it for the 27th, and they say it was an accident. You do preparations in case something happens where it ends up being your team and you've got to put it out there. I don't
1: buy it. You want to be able to be ready to go. So you have everything set up. So if he does commit to you, bam, you press a button and you're the first out with the news.
0: I don't buy it. July 27th is a pretty specific thing to be like, oh, we accidentally put this one up. We picked July 27th. and we've picked a time and we've put it on social. Why couldn't it have been like August 1st? Why couldn't it have been July 23rd? Why did it have to be the 27th? You've got to have some kind of motive to have picked that date. So I saw.
1: I think they pick a date like that in the future. If you have it too close and then you forget, it goes up prematurely. But if you put it a week out, it's like every day that goes by, you can extend it, right?
0: Oh, okay, okay.
1: You can. It's like our listeners won't know, but when we put something in Marketron at work and we have a date when it's going to start, and if it goes past that date, it goes out. And anyway, you know what I'm talking about.
0: I do know what you're talking about. Yeah, they the spokesperson told Shams Charania they were preparing. They mistakenly posted the link. It was later deleted. I get it.
1: I get their excuse. I mean, why would you do it on purpose, though? Why would you do that? You know, maybe LeBron gets mad and says, "What? I'm not going there for sure."
0: Right.
1: Down to two teams now.
0: Yeah, I guess so.
1: And what did Pat Riley do when he found out this happened? That's what I want to know.
0: Pat Riley was like, well, maybe you know something I'd like to know. I don't know. By the way, there was a NBA Today was talking about LeBron, but talking about with the Warriors. Anthony Slater covers the Warriors for ESPN.com, and he said this on NBA Today, and I quote, "The Warriors are pessimistic that signing LeBron James will take place. Since the beginning, they've just really not thought that they're at the top of the list. I've talked to someone last night that basically said they've given no sign or hint that it's going to happen," close quote. So we kind of figured that most of the Western Conference was going to be out of this anyway, but it's just so funny to me that a lot of this LeBron theater, because that's what it is, it's theater. It all started with Golden State, because he play with Steph. We're watching Draymond opt out of his contract. We're seeing all these machinations of what a mid-level exception could look like. We're all talking about Golden State until you realize, oh, it's not going to be Golden State. Like, did we get duped or something? Because at the same time, this was all happening, and there was another report that was out there that said Golden State's pessimistic that they're gonna be in the running. They believe Golden State believed that LeBron James was gonna re-sign with the Lakers. Remember that? That was
1: I don't remember.
0: I think that was mid-June. This was right around or right after the NBA Finals. That was mid-June. You know, they believe he's going to re-sign with the Lakers. Golden State's going to hang around just in case. Then all of a sudden, looks like LeBron, the tea leaves say he might leave. Then he leaves. And then you see Draymond with the contract. And then you see all these other teams start popping up. And it's like, we're really just driving along a windy road here to get here.
1: You know, and the thing is, today is the day I predicted that LeBron would make his decision. Obviously, I'm wrong. But you know what LeBron is doing nowadays?
0: What is he doing?
1: You know what he's doing every day? He's playing golf with Kevin Hart. That's what he's doing, like, every day. They keep posting on social media.
0: You know, this is how you make good commercials, when you make fun of each other. Play golf with one another, get to know each other really well, and then start telling jokes on your FanDuel commercials.
1: Yeah, and apparently LeBron is already better than Kevin Hart, but Kevin Hart hasn't been playing a whole year yet.
0: Why are we not surprised that LeBron James would be better than Kevin Hart at this point?
1: Yeah, I guess. I wonder if we're going to come to a point, though, where he finally makes his decision and nobody cares, right? It's like after a little while, everyone's like, you know what? Forget about it already. You go and do it on your own time. Wake us up when you're done. You know, I wonder, though. I mean, because that would be the total backfire of what he's trying to do marketing-wise. He's trying to make a big splash, make sure that he has the whole news cycle to himself and all of that. We know that. That's how he operates. But actually, if you come out, and it's actually, you know, the third story down at ESPN.com, LeBron has decided to play with the Miami Heat. Meh.
0: You know how you do that? You break the news on a holiday. Because everybody's going to be in live game mode. A lot of your top anchors aren't working because it's a holiday. So when's the next holiday coming up? Labor Day?
1: Yeah.
0: There you go. Or do it during the football season. ESPN's got Monday Night Football. They're not breaking out of Monday Night Football for LeBron news. If we get that far, if we get into September, those are the days where you get your wish.
1: And they're still waiting to do the TV schedule. It's you come out in September with the news, LeBron will be playing for the Miami Heat. And everyone's like, oh, that's right. He never picked a team, did he? Okay, great. Back to Pat Mahomes.
0: I actually have what I think would be the funniest thing ever. You know, it's funny that, you know, some Heat staffer accidentally put out a YouTube link to a presser that, as we know now, will not exist. Just imagine, because we know a lot of these sports sites are putting stuff out on AI, right? Or they're doing AI written stories. Imagine if an AI written story randomly got out. An AI puts out a team just because, again, you were preparing. You were preparing for this to happen. AI has written three different versions of this story, and then it all comes out.
1: Actually, you know what would be funny? Is if LeBron makes his decision on July 27th and decides to go to the Heat.
0: we knew it all along. We'll get traffic in here. Pacheco and Hart, you're listening to ESPN Honolulu.
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4: Aboard the H1 westbound in town, there's an accident at the Balama exit downtown, and traffic on the H1 is now backed up all the way to Stan Sheriff Center. Baratania is not bad as an alternate right now. It does get slow when you get to Pensacola. No issues going east after Punahou, and it's clear to the windward side on all three highways. Lots of traffic on the North Shore this afternoon. Kamehameha Highway is slow in both directions between Joseph Leon and Waimea Bay.
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1: That's what my daughter says too. Oh, oops.
0: Okay, Chris, now you have to tell the audience why you said that.
1: Because when...
0: It is Pacheco and Hart.
1: When Kylie first started running the controls, she would just say, y'all good?
0: Right.
1: And that means if you say yes, then you turn on your mic. Now she's, she's more comfortable in her surroundings. And she says, are you ready, friends?
0: Yes.
1: And we say, you bet.
0: Yeah,
1: that's,
0: you say
1: that's how
0: bet.
1: We know when to turn on the mics.
0: I either say yes or I give the two thumbs up like the guy in the commercial for the attorneys that says they're great, and he puts the two thumbs up while he's sitting at the table. I won't say what law firm it is, but it's the funniest thing.
1: Is it a local one?
0: It is a local one. Yes.
1: Oh, say what law firm? I want to be on the lookout for it.
0: Turbin Chu Height.
1: Oh, okay.
0: It's the guy who's on TV. It's the guy. He's the disclaimer guy at the end, and he's basically like, "Yeah, I worked with them. They're great." And then two thumbs up at the table. It's just the most random thing.
1: How cute! How cute!
0: Earlier we were talking about the LPGA event that is coming to Hawaii Island starting next year, the Nanea Cup, March 11th through 14th. Nanea Golf Club is hosting, and we've talked about how exclusive that place is. Texter here from the 728. Nanea only has around 100 members. Will they allow the general public to attend? I mean, I would imagine you, obviously, yes, right? I would think you would host an event. If you're hosting an event, you would not want to do it with nobody watching.
1: Yeah, if you're doing a television event, that's interesting. Only 100?
0: Yeah,
1: I mean, so when Charles Schwab isn't in town, I mean, who's right? Because I'm sure. I mean, he was one of the guys who built it.
0: Mm-hmm.
1: But I mean, they're probably like, it must be in just excellent shape, because I believe a lot of these people probably don't even live in Hawaii.
0: Yeah, you might be right.
1: I mean, if Larry Ellison plays golf, can he go play?
0: Yeah, I'm sure.
1: I mean, the fairway probably has no divots in it. Unbelievable.
0: You know what? I don't really golf, but I would love to just walk the course just to see exactly what you're talking about.
1: Like, I wouldn't walk the course, but I'd like to go on a golf cart around the course.
0: I wouldn't even want to do that. I'd feel so scared to mess something up on that course that I would
1: just stay on the golf. Just stay on the cart path.
0: Yeah, I would literally make it. I would go. What am I trying to say? I would hurt my ability to walk the next day and probably take a sick day from work because I can't walk, just to walk that golf course and say, I got to see the beauty of it.
1: Right. Well, the guy said it's so quiet that, I mean, there's a lot of quiet golf courses, but it's like the quiet is deafening.
0: Mm-hmm.
1: I'm going to text Kanoa and ask him, since somebody said he played there, so I wonder if it's like what that's like.
0: Yeah, because I mean, unless you really know how to get there, it's so hidden. Mm-hmm. Yeah, those Kealakehe kids. That is an absolute treat to be able to say we can practice there.
1: Mm-hmm. Jeez.
0: Coming up in a little bit, we will turn to the NFL. We're going to go to the AFC West coming up in a little bit. Our series this week is on teams who have players making their debut on the team. Who are you looking most forward to seeing in that division? The NFC South is kind of obvious. We'll do the NFC South next hour because obviously one of those names is Tua Tagovailoa there with Atlanta. But I think the AFC West is probably a little tougher. I think you've got to go in the weeds a little bit to find a player out of the AFC West. So we'll do that coming up in just a little while. And also coming up a little bit later on, there is more golf. Chris, something I feel like you could relate to.
1: Uh-huh.
0: When you hit a bad shot.
1: I'm a little distracted. I just found a new social media. It's called Fight Cam.
0: There's the algorithm.
1: People fighting in fast food restaurants. Okay, go ahead. I'm sorry. I'm back on the show now.
0: I'm sorry. You're spending the show finding social media accounts to follow that have fights at fast food restaurants.
1: I was looking up something for the Mountain West Conference. There's a comparison of the Mountain West Conference from 2006 to 2026, and then I stumbled on Fight Cam.
0: See, I thought you were just texting Kanoa about Nanea, and you were distracted.
1: No, I was looking at something for another segment. Sorry about that. Anyway, go ahead.
0: Players making their debuts after traffic in SportsCenter.
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11: They're working to clear the accident downtown. It was on 81 westbound at the Palama exit. Traffic is back up now all the way to the old Wailea Road overpass, and it is very slow. Avoid the 81 westbound. Take an alternate, Veritania, Wailea, Kapiolani, or even Wilder, depending on where you're going. The 81 eastbound is slow as usual from Middle Street to Punahou. No issues going east or windward. If you're going west, the Moanalua, the better route to IAS.
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0: This is SportsCenter.
1: The streaking ends at 15. I'm Q Myers. The Boston Red Sox, they won 15 straight games. The last time they did that, Ted Williams was putting up MVP season in 1946 and leading them to an American League championship. On Wednesday, the Red Sox matched that streak from 80 years ago, beating the Orioles 6-3 in the opener of a doubleheader. The problem is, in the second game of a doubleheader, they lost 5-1, so that win streak ends at 15. But their interim manager, Chad Tracy, he was named manager after they fired Alex Cora after a 10-17 start. Really did a great job, first manager since the 19th century to lead a team to a win streak of 15 games or more who didn't start the season in that job, according to Major League Baseball. The Feisty Collar in midseason form already in her return to action. In her first game since late September, she looked like herself. She finished with 24 points and 10 rebounds in 22 minutes. The Lynx picked up the 86-76 win over the Seattle Storm. The Mystics came back to beat the Aces 100-99. The Liberty topped the Sky 95-94. The Mercury, they beat the Sparks 86-82. AT Alyssa Thomas had a triple-double with 19 points, 15 assists, and 11 rebounds. Also in the NFL, the Dolphins and linebacker Jordan Brooks agreed to a 3-year, $51.3 million extension with a $35 million guarantee. That was agent Eric Burkhart. He told that to ESPN's Adam Schefter. Becomes the third key Dolphins player to receive a multi-year extension with the team this offseason. 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

0: All right, Pacheco and Hart here on ESPN Honolulu. We'll get back to the golf beat coming up in just a little while. Not an all-time bad break, but a bad break for Tiger Woods' son. And live. Oh. Might not live. coming up in just a little while. But we're continuing our series this week on players making their debuts on teams in a particular division. And which one in a division are you most looking forward to? We did the East yesterday, NFC and AFC. We did the NFC West on Monday. We'll do the NFC South coming up in the 5 o'clock hour. That is an obvious one, but we'll pull through the weeds a little bit more. The AFC West, I think, is really fascinating because I think there's quite a few names I think that you can choose from here. Mm-hmm. But I'd like a point of clarification from you. I want to know where the rules are. Because Max Crosby did leave the Raiders and then was brought back to the Raiders because the trade was nullified. So I'm guessing
1: he's not debuting. He didn't play for a team in between, so you can't say Max Crosby.
0: All right. Well, good thing I have a backup name, but that was going to be the one I was going to try to test the limits of this exercise by using. But here's the other way I would try to stretch those limits is he's healthy now. He wasn't at the end of the year.
1: That's true. Well,
0: Chris,
1: he was healthy enough to play.
0: Yeah,
1: he was healthy enough to play, but they decided to bench him.
0: Yeah. Okay. Yeah. We're not going with it. I knew it wasn't going to work, but I figured it was worth throwing out anyway. AFC West. I am going to guess that you have found a name on the perennial top team in that division that you're going with, or did you audible?
1: I'm going with the Kansas City Chiefs. Are you going for my show notes?
0: Yes, I was going through your show notes, but I like audibles.
1: Are we only allowed to pick one guy?
0: Technically, yes, but I don't mind if you do more. It's which player, not which players. But you did a couple yesterday, so you know what? I'm all for bending the rules.
1: I am going to. Alohi Gilman is now a Kansas City Chief.
0: Yes,
1: from the Baltimore Ravens and the Chargers before that. So, Hawaii's own Alohi Gilman. Suiting up for a Chiefs defense that's getting a little older. So, I mean, if they're going to be, if something's going to hold back the Chiefs this year, I think it is going to be the defense as they start to age a little bit. Chris Jones is, I think, 32 now. But Alohi Gilman on their defense, that's good. Offensively, the Chiefs have Eric Bieniemy back, remember, as the offensive coordinator. But you know what? They've struggled in the running game. And they got a good offensive line, but now with Kenneth Walker III coming from Seattle to Kansas City, I think that's, besides Alohi Gilman, that's one of the players I'm looking forward to. A guy who's going to make an instant impact. And look, Patrick Mahomes, when is he going to come back?
0: Right.
1: He's not being ready for day one, and you're not going to push him early, right? So maybe five games in, you're using, who's the backup there again? But maybe, you know, five games in, you've got a backup quarterback for KC. Maybe it's, Justin Fields.
0: Yeah.
1: Probably Justin Fields. So Justin Fields handing off the ball a lot to Kenneth Walker III. I like that a lot for the Chiefs.
0: Is Kenneth Walker III, in your opinion, an upgrade on Isaiah Pacheco?
1: Yes.
0: Yeah.
1: Oh, yes.
0: Yeah.
1: Yeah. And I don't know why. I mean, Pacheco's okay, but again, he struggled at times.
0: I would agree with you on the defense being a little bit older. My concern is that the offense is also getting older. And I would have liked to have seen some aspect of this team get a little bit younger. Because that is my concern, especially Mahomes and his health. He believes, from what I've last heard, that he thinks he can be ready for game one. I know. Yeah. I'm with you.
1: You don't need him to. You don't need him to go out there, and you know, get hurt. They've got Rashee Rice is back. I guess you know the whole car accident thing and all that is fine. Xavier Worthy is a second year guy or third year. It would be a third year, I believe. Tyquan Thornton is a receiver that you saw kind of coming on last season a little bit. I mean, these aren't the same names as, you know, back when they had Tyreek Hill. Notice how their offense went. Their offense has never been the same after Tyreek Hill left the Kansas City Chiefs, if you go look at the numbers. When you talk about age, you still have Travis Kelce. That's what, you know.
0: Yep.
1: That's what brings the average age up. But, hey, he can still get open.
0: I would have loved to see a better backup tight end. Noah Gray right now is the backup at that position.
1: I don't even know much about Noah Gray.
0: Most people don't.
1: Oh, he's from Duke, a fifth-round pick from Duke.
0: That's also why.
1: Maybe he's a good blocker.
0: Maybe. But, yeah, I mean, that team has become arguably that's the oldest team in the division.
1: Oh,
0: when wow. When you think Denver, younger in key spots, Chargers are young in some pretty good spots. The Raiders are I think, super young offensively. So the Chiefs, with their natural success and a lot of what they've kept around because of said success, the Chiefs just naturally are the elder statesmen. And I think the big question, if you want to talk, it's not a debut, it's a return, but Bienemy is an important one, I think, that you mentioned, because can he get that offense moving with, I think, the limitations that that offense kind of has, just natural service in the league? I think that's going to be his biggest challenge this year.
1: Yeah, and I think the Denver Broncos, they are ready to absolutely... I think the Denver Broncos, I think they win that division.
0: I'm going to go, and I hate to be like the obvious guy, but
1: it's okay.
0: I'm going to go the obvious, but with a caveat. Quarterback at the Las Vegas Raiders, but it's not the quarterback that you're thinking of. It's Kirk Cousins. Because we'll see Mendoza eventually, Fernando Mendoza, the rookie.
1: Yeah.
0: And we know he's going to play. We know that
1: you might see him in week six.
0: Yeah. You know, I'm not like pushing down the doors, you know, when his name is called for the first time to go make sure I'm like in front of my television set and go, ooh, Fernando Mendoza. But
1: I would actually kind of be I would like be really curious when he gets his first start. But
0: Kirk Cousins, I think, is the most fascinating one, because I don't think Kirk Cousins, I think, can be good enough to allow you to postpone that debut of Fernando Mendoza. I'm not saying that the Raiders are a great team, but I'm saying Cousins could elevate them to the point that, you know what, you can afford to wait a little while. Let Mendoza watch, let Mendoza learn. And while the Raiders are competitive, they won't be a bad team. I want to see what Cousins can do at this age with this team. I expect better from Ashton Jeanty. His rookie year, I think, was a little more quiet.
1: Didn't have an offensive line.
0: Correct.
1: That's why it was quiet. I mean, he couldn't. Yeah, they're still building that team.
0: Yeah.
1: So you're going to play the long game, right? And that's why their depth chart now lists Kirk Cousins as the starter and Fernando Mendoza as the backup. You can let Fernando sit there, and you're not winning any games. You're not getting out of that division alive.
0: Yeah.
1: That's a tough one. So you know what? Just keep building the team. Get up there. After a while, the fans will want to see Mendoza, and you put him in.
0: You don't
1: throw him to the wolves right away.
0: You know, Brock Bowers, I think, is the best tight end in that division. Yes, better than Travis Kelce, just because Bowers is younger and Bowers
1: right.
0: is just incredible.
1: Well, yeah, Bowers is arguably the best tight end in the league. Him and Trey McBride are 1A and 1B.
0: I'll give you, though, one sidebar outside of the quarterback position. I love their pass rush. And I think the other guy that I'm really kind of excited about there in Las Vegas, they've added a couple guys defensively in Quay Walker and N'Kobe Dean. Walker, 2.5 sacks last year in Green Bay. N'Kobe Dean had 4 sacks with Philadelphia last year with a couple of forced fumbles. They've added, and by the way, Dean's 25, Walker's 26, so they're still kind of young. You add them.
1: Well, and former Hawaii player Jonah Laulu.
0: Correct. Max Crosby is back, and you hope that he's close enough to 100%. That is a good front seven in Las Vegas. That's a
1: Quiddy
0: front,
1: Pay. Quiddy Pay, you got to throw in there too.
0: That's right. That's a great front seven. One of the better front sevens, I think, in that division. That could allow the offense to make some mistakes and still be competitive. They did a really nice job on that side of the ball of being really solid there. So
1: I'm looking at special teams. I was looking for Konse.
0: Konse's
1: not listed on there. Oh, there he is.
0: Second string behind Matt Gay.
1: Yeah. I'd love it if he somehow made that. Matt Gay is so good, but I'd love it somehow if Konse could make that team.
0: The other side of that is if Konse doesn't, we've seen some teams, and there are very few that you go from, okay, you're not kicking field goals, but you're a kickoff specialist. I mean, we see it more so in college, less in the pro game. I don't think you're going to carry two place kickers on an NFL team when you have a certain amount of players on a roster.
1: Right. I mean, because if Matt Gay pulls a hammy, you know, you got Konse's number, you can give him a call. You don't need to try and hide him on your practice squad or anything either.
0: The thing that we need to find out about Konse Matsuzawa is his leg strength, but more importantly, what's his leg strength in a dome, in a closed air facility, because he didn't have this chance at the University of Hawaii.
1: So it'll be better.
0: You would think how much better and how much more accurate is it?
1: Oh, domes are always better. I mean,
0: yes, but how much better for him? Because we rarely saw an attempt for him from 50. A lot of his best stuff, I mean, we saw him more so last year in the 40s range. We rarely ever saw that, you know.
1: But he can do it. I mean, he's done it in practice, so
0: Matt,
1: I know what you're saying.
0: Matt Gay's career long, by the way, is 58. But he is
1: that's
0: a little,
1: not that good nowadays. No, everyone's around 65, it seems.
0: You're right. You're absolutely right. In a domed stadium, even more so. It feels like you have to be at around 62. I feel like that's the magic number is 62.
1: But that even seems nowadays not that much, and especially in a dome.
0: Yeah, that's true. I think that's going to be the story. I think if you see Matsuzawa a lot in the first couple of preseason games, then I think that tells you that they are considering him for that place kicker job. If you don't see much of him and Matt Gay is the guy that's doing most of the kicking, then I think that tells you everything you need to know about Konse's chances of making the team.
1: Yeah. I mean, you'd probably see you're the Raiders, you're playing Konse in like all the preseason. You don't need Matt Gay out there during the preseason.
0: True.
1: Right? Konse's handling everything.
0: It is Pacheco and Hart here on ESPN Honolulu. Connect with the program at 808-296-1500. We'll hit the golf beat coming up, which includes a real unfortunate situation for Tiger Woods' son. And why it is rare for that to happen at the event that he played in. That's coming up after traffic. Pacheco and Hart, ESPN Honolulu.
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5: The accident downtown on the H1 westbound at the Palama exit is being cleared and traffic is starting to recover, but it is still bumper to bumper from the Kapi'olani exit in Kaimuki to downtown. Going west from town to Moanalua, clear to Halava, the H1 is still backed up to Radford Drive. After Halava, you'll move better, but you'll still be under speed until you get past the split. Ford Weaver is slow from Child and Family Services to Renton. Barrington is slow from the Ko'olina exit to Nanakuli.
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0: It is Pacheco and Hart here on ESPN Honolulu. Sports Center's coming up just toward the top of the hour. I wonder if we'll get a Caitlin Clark update, because we already got like a little chippiness going on in a Caitlin Clark game going on on television. Yeah. Someone already got a technical foul for trying to do a little too much defensively against her after the whistle blew.
1: Man, they just would not leave her alone, will they?
0: You know, you should read, and I don't want to get into it now because we already teased where we're going, but Nancy Armour from USA Today has an opinion piece. The headline, Caitlin Clark's flopping isn't just annoying, it's becoming dangerous. So if you want to check that out, it's on USA Today. It's becoming dangerous. It also notes, this piece doesn't note it, but she's skipping the three-point competition at the All-Star game. Which,
1: well, I know, that's a bummer, and so is Sabrina Ionescu.
0: Yes. It's kind of like the equivalent of LeBron James not wanting to participate in the slam dunk contest. Best player in the league, doesn't really want to prop up maybe the best part of the All-Star festivities.
1: Yeah, I mean, to me it's different. The WNBA is starting to grow, and this is where you need your biggest stars, especially with the inconsistent television schedule you have. Like, when are they on, what channel, and what time? For some reason, and I think it was a kids' night or something, the WNBA was on this morning at like 9 a.m.
0: Yeah, that's right.
1: So it was like a 3 p.m. game somewhere on the East Coast.
0: They do this all the time prior to the All-Star break.
1: Yeah, my daughter texted me this morning. They were at a Seattle Storm game this morning at like 10 o'clock in the morning. And it was like, that's weird.
0: Yeah.
1: It's just a weird, but it was kids' day, so maybe that's why they had them during the day.
0: So here's the hint for you. There's only two nights that are like regular nights. Wednesdays on USA Network. They do a doubleheader. CNBC grabs the back half. And then Fridays on ION. They always have a doubleheader. After that, it's just kind of between Peacock and ESPN and NBC and CBS and CBS Sportsnet. It's all over the place.
1: Yeah. Anyway, we weren't going to talk about that.
0: No. You watched a video earlier today of Charlie Woods at the U.S. Junior Amateur, who did not make it to match play because of some guy taking a photo that had a click. So tell me what you saw in the video.
1: Okay, so he's green next to the green, and it was really weird because the rough was super high right next to the green. Anyway, so he's pitching it towards the hole, maybe, 20 yards away from the hole, 30 yards away from the hole, something like that. And then on his backswing, you can hear a ch-ch-ch. That's

0: look, I'm sure the fan meant nothing by it, but it's why they hold up little signs and tell you to be quiet when the golfers are, you know, playing. And so that cost him. And it's kind of a bummer. I mean, I think there's a lot of people that are actually happy that he kind of missed that. I don't know why. A lot of people don't like Charlie Woods.
1: Has he done anything to...
0: I don't think so. I think it's just he's a... They probably think he's a spoiled rich kid or something. I'm not sure.
1: Okay, so I have a couple questions because, like I said, you saw the video. This is
0: felt bad for him. I mean, you got to feel bad for him.
1: This is an amateur event. Do they have, like, at those PGA stops and everywhere else where you have those people that have the paddles out, you know, and are out there telling people to be quiet? Do they have those kinds of volunteers?
0: I don't know.
1: Because I think that's...
0: That's a good question.
1: The one tough thing about an event like this, and they make it a point, the Associated Press has a story on it, is that you would normally not have this happen at a junior event. There's nobody usually of this name as Charlie Woods. So most other junior amateurs aren't dealing with that kind of incident. Charlie Woods just happens to be Tiger's son.
0: You don't need somebody out there telling everyone to be quiet because there's probably not that many people.
1: That's right. So, you know, that's something that I'll be honest, if you're a tournament organizer, not because, you know, you have to do it because it's Charlie Woods. You know, I don't like to think of making special rules for certain people, but Charlie Woods is Charlie Woods. He's a well-known name. He's not like everybody on the course. If you know that if you know that you're going to have added attention, then you've got to find a way. Can you get volunteers that can, even though it's for a crowd of 10 people, can still make sure, hey, be quiet, hands up, you know, whatever. To me, it's worth it, even if it's not for many people.
0: I don't believe they have caddies at these things. Mm-hmm. So that could be a job of the caddy if it were, you know, a different situation. But I don't know if this is like college where you don't have a caddy. But in college, you have a coach. So the coach would be like, hey, quiet down. But, I mean, everyone knows it at these college events because most of the players watching are parents of the kids or teammates. So I don't know. I don't know if his good friend is a 17-year-old kid named Miles Russell.
1: Because they're going to school together at Florida State soon.
0: Right. And Miles Russell is 10 times the golfer that Charlie is. He's really good. I wonder if he was in this. I'm just curious, you know, side note on that.
1: I thought he was. He shot he was a co-medalist at 6 under.
0: All right.
1: Yeah.
0: Yeah, he's really good. But yeah, it's a bummer for Charlie, whether you like him or not. If you see the video, you got a feel for the kid.
1: The only thing that I was really kind of thinking about is I heard, you know, clicks from a camera phone. And normally I think of a camera phone and I don't usually hear any sounds that come from a camera phone unless it's in your settings. So
0: right.
1: I'm not saying it's deliberate, but there are very few phones where someone leaves that sound on so that you know that you're taking a photo when you hear like a click or something, or it's an app that is not necessarily your regular camera app. It's a different kind of app. Like that to me is a little more intentional.
0: I just took mine. I just took a picture here and mine doesn't make that sound, but maybe it was a real camera, like a real digital camera.
1: Yeah. You couldn't tell in the video you watched. Yeah.
0: You can't tell if it's a camera app that's making the noise,
1: right,
0: or like a digital camera like you would see, you know, real photographers at a sports event use. You can't tell.
1: Yeah, all they say in the AP story is he was bothered by the clicking sound of a phone camera.
0: Oh, okay.
1: And that's why I felt like I had to question that a little bit.
0: Yeah. Yeah, that's a bummer.
1: Well, see, it should be obvious when you're at a golf course, your phone should be silent.
0: Oh, for sure. Can you imagine somebody's phone rang?
1: Right. So
0: I mean, I'm sure they have signs as you're entering that says, you know, keep all phones on silent.
1: Right. That's
0: just in case you, even though, because you know you're supposed to do it.
1: Mm-hmm.
0: You know, if I'm playing in a golf tournament locally or I'm going to church or whatever, automatically before you go in, you just naturally you go, okay, I got to put my phone on silent.
1: Right. Yeah. It's

0: to me, it's just it's someone who either doesn't have a lot of experience being there or just I don't know, it's just not paying attention.
1: Or is good friends with the person that was playing against Charlie Woods.
0: let's see. John from Diamond Head. John, got about 60 seconds here. Go ahead.
2: Okay. Hey, Chris, you said you heard it. I did not. But if you heard multiple clicks, click, click, click, then that's a professional camera.
1: No, no, it was only one. It was one like that.
2: Okay.
1: But, yeah,
2: and
1: it was one.
2: As to, yeah, Josh, you're right. 99% of us in America put our cameras on silent just from the get-go. But I do know in, like, Korea and Japan, that's actually illegal. The phones have to make a sound because of, because of perverts. Taking up skirts and taking bathroom pics. It could have been a person from Asia.
1: Okay, all right.
0: I never thought of
1: that. Thank you.
0: John, thanks
1: for
0: calling,
1: John. I want to learn how to put the sound on my camera. How do you do that?
0: Well, when you learn that, also remember to learn to turn it off. Yeah. But, you know, that's actually a really good point. I hadn't thought about it. I mean, for privacy reasons, I'm surprised because I think there are some states in this country where you have to obtain permission to snap someone's photo. I would not be surprised if there was that rule that popped up in another state somewhere.
1: Huh.
0: While we think about that, we've got Traffic and Sports Center coming up here in just over 60 seconds. 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It's ESPN Honolulu.
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7: Red Sox win streak ends at 15. I'm Q Myers. The last time Boston won 15 straight games, Ted Williams was putting up an MVP season in 1946 and leading them to an American League championship. Wednesday, the Red Sox matched that streak from 80 years ago, beating the Orioles 6-3 in the opener of a doubleheader. Boston club fired manager Alex Cora after a 10-17 start and seemed to be in for a long season under Chad Tracy, who was named the interim manager. The Red Sox were 37-48 and then last in the AL East on July 1st, and then they went on the long streak. Now, well, they've had that streak come to a close as they lost the second game of the doubleheader, 5-1. But Tracy is the first manager since the 19th century to lead a team to a win streak of 15 games who didn't start the season in the job, according to Major League Baseball. Nafisa Collar in the midseason form in her return to action in her first game since late September. She finished with 24 points and 10 rebounds in 22 minutes. The Lynx picked the 86-76 win over the Seattle Storm. It was the fourth time Collar scored at least 20 points in her season debut, and the second time she had a 20-point double-double in her first game of a season. Also in the W, the Mystics came from behind to beat the Aces 100-99. Shakira Austin at 25 points, including the game-winning free throw, while Asia Wilson at 38 points and 7 rebounds for Las Vegas. The Liberty topped the Sky at 95-94. Sabrina Ionescu had 29 points for New York. The Mercury, they beat the Sparks 86-82 on the strength of Alyssa Thomas, who had a triple-double, 19 points, 15 assists, and 11 rebounds. And the Fever, they picked up the victory over the Sun, 123-88. Caitlin Clark had 27 points and 11 rebounds on the night. For more scores and analysis, check out ESPN.com and all new ESPN app.
5: ESPN Honolulu Traffic is brought to you by Midas Hawaii.
8: Traffic in town on H1 westbound. continues to recover after an earlier accident at the Palama exit. It's still slow from the old Waialae Road overpass to the McKeithy Viaduct. If you're heading out of Waikiki, Alawai Boulevard is backed up from McCulley to Nahua Street. McCulley is slow just about all the way from Waikiki to the freeway. Kapahulu's not backed up, but there is an accident on the Waialae on-ramp to the H1 westbound. No incidents going east, going west, and going windward looks typical.
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0: Hey, Chris Hart, Josh Pacheco. It is Pacheco and Hart here on ESPN Honolulu. Great to have you in. Coming up a little bit later on, we'll continue our series, players debuting on teams in divisions. Who are you most looking forward to? We went to the AFC West earlier. We'll go to the NFC South today. What player making their debut on one of those four teams are you most looking forward to? That's coming up.
1: You know, one thing, we can work this in maybe next show, maybe, but who's the best player from Hawaii in the NFL? I mentioned Alohi Gilliam. Gilman is a starter for the Kansas City Chiefs. Nick Herbig is probably the best backup player in the entire league, regardless of position. Who else is out there?
0: There's Tua.
1: Tua Tagovailoa, starting quarterback for the Falcons.
0: Talking about Jonah Laulu earlier.
1: There's quite a few guys to choose from.
0: If you had to ask me now, we can think about it for tomorrow. I would almost say Nick Herbig.
1: I mean, even better than Tua.
0: I mean,
1: Tua with an offensive line.
0: Tua's on the downslide for now, and Nick Herbig's on the upswing.
1: Oh, yeah. I mean, it boggles my mind that the Steelers don't trade T.J. Watt or Highsmith.
0: Right. Yeah. That's a good question.
1: Got a lot of picks for those two guys.
0: This would have been an easy answer 2 years ago. It's not so much now.
1: We know what to put on the promo for tomorrow.
0: There you go. Some of the things we're talking about, the University of Hawaii announcing its Circle of Honor class of 2026. Rich Miano is part of that list, as most people have known. I mean, well, all of this has been known because the University of Hawaii. Yeah, I think the University.
1: I knew Ben Yee was.
0: Yes.
1: Rich, I knew Rich was.
0: Yeah.
1: Costas, yeah, right? Didn't we know that?
0: Yes. Okay. That was, I think, announced during a volleyball match, if I remember correctly.
1: Ah.
0: Most of this was kind of out. I mean, we knew Monica Eggins at one point. We knew she was going to be the first water polo athlete, so we knew that. Barbara Anderson swimming. I think a lot of more of the other reason why this is out today is to remind people that they can, the enshrinement's going to take place on October 16th. So this just makes it a little more official that it's out there.
1: You know what would be cool is the Hawaii News Now has, they have all these things planned that they never did at Spectrum with the contract. To kind of have a regular celebration of the Hawaii Circle of Honor, and you go back and find videos, because they have all the old archives from K5 days, from back in the, what was it, 70s or 80s, whatever it was. But even if you can find video on, I was, jokingly referring to the name Theodore Pump Cyril.
0: Yes.
1: Cyril. I don't know how to say his last name, but he played in like 1924 and 25. You could celebrate by having little snippets of these players from the past, or all of these boxers in the Hawaii Circle of Honor that you might have some old video on. That would be kind of cool to celebrate, you know, not only the newest people put in the Circle of Honor, but some of these guys we've never heard of and the great achievements that they've had.
0: Yeah. By the way, I'm remembering this since you talked about Hawaii News Now and what they're doing with UH stuff. I'm reminded, someone texted it, I think yesterday or the day before, that the University of Hawaii games that Spectrum produced, I believe, are no longer up. So if you turned on Spectrum Sports right now, the University of Hawaii channel, it's just showing replays of high school games.
1: Oh.
0: So all that content is gone.
1: Oh, they can't show the old content.
0: That's right.
1: Oh, that's interesting. You would think that they own it. Who owns that?
0: Well, technically they do, right? I mean, if you...
1: That's what I thought.
0: If you watch toward the end of a program, the copyright is Charter Communications, which is the parent company of Spectrum.
1: Maybe they don't want to promote it because then it'll have more people watching home of it. I don't know.
0: That's very possible. But that was also something that... I think when K5's name was starting to pop up again, there were people wondering, well, why can't we watch those old K5 games on Spectrum Sports? Because those were produced and owned by K5 at the time.
1: And they are going to show those again.
0: Yeah, that's right. I remember hearing about
1: that. Are we allowed to say that?
0: I
1: forget if we're allowed to say that or not.
0: I think... Well, here's what's public knowledge.
1: Let's talk about the NFC South.
0: The public knowledge is that they've talked about like a warrior channel. They announced that when
1: a fast channel. Well, that's out. Somebody
0: yes,
1: else. I think Ryan Calais Suji.
0: They announced it at the launch. Yeah.
1: Yeah, he announced that there's a fast channel coming up, a streaming deal.
0: Which, by the way, I love. More people need to be getting into fast channels. It's easily accessible for a lot of people. It's a great place to be. It's where I can watch game shows that I can't find anywhere else, like the Match Game Hollywood Squares Hour.
1: You explained to me. I think I have fast channels, but I didn't realize it's a fast channel. What is
0: that? So fast channels they're not tied to your cable or satellite subscription. Like if you have a Samsung TV or a Vizio, kind of like that. If you have a smart TV, most of those smart TVs have have an area where if you're connected to Wi-Fi or you're connected to Ethernet, they have channels that are attached to it that are...
1: Like Samsung has their own TV channels and shows to watch.
0: A lot of them are similar.
1: Spectrum has their own movie channels.
0: Yeah, a lot of them are very similar to what you see on the other ones. So, the great example is if you go to Pluto TV.
1: Right.
0: They're basically a fast channel hub because it's free. And then they have some other on-demand stuff, but you get like a lot of stuff that you won't get on cable or elsewhere. A lot of the streaming news channels, those are fast channels,
1: right? Like on Roku. Roku, I go to live TV.
0: Yes, that's
1: it. And that's a fast channel.
0: Yes,
1: so that's where I find Gunsmoke and all of the classics.
0: Yeah, and so when you watch TV and you watch, Hawaii News Now.
1: They have ABC News.
0: Yeah, that's what I'm talking about. Hawaii News Now has an app that you can download on Roku, for example, the Hawaii News Now streaming app. That's a little bit different. But anyway,
1: that's like KHON Plus.
0: Correct.
1: That's okay.
0: But anyway, easily accessible. You can get it without having a subscription to any kind, and you can watch it on your phone. You can watch it on your TV. You can watch it on your computer. It's some of the most accessible content out there.
1: Okay, so this will be something else, for another avenue for folks to enjoy UH sports.
0: Yes, and I love it. I love that they're going that route. How did we get here? I'm trying to figure out how we got there. Oh, you were talking about recognizing the Circle of Honor, and that Hawaii News Now, they're talking about things that could recognize some of that.
1: Yeah, you were talking about something else, and I took it off into left field. Sorry.
0: And then I took it to right field, and then we're trying to bring it back to center field. Texter from the 341, thanks for listening in. Carl English should be in the Hawaii Circle of Honor.
1: Yes.
0: Can't argue that.
1: How he's not. What about Savo? Savo should be there. English should be there.
0: Yeah. Yeah, I wonder why that hasn't happened. But then again, I say it, and I realize if you're inducting five people every year. By the way, I think Savo's not in there. Savo was inducted in 2024.
1: Oh, I think I would remember that from 2 years ago.
0: I'm sorry. I'm just reading a couple of different things.
1: Carl English definitely should be in there.
0: Yeah. So
1: he fits our criteria. He left after his junior year, but it was to go pro.
0: So it comes back to the conversation of when you look at having to induct five every year, how does he stand out when it comes to five? That's really difficult. And I'm not trying to say like, yeah, you need to put in more than five every year. Then makes it a little bit easier. But every year that you have five, you're always going to feel like you're leaving a couple of players out. Yet it seems like, I think we say that about Carl English now for years. This is not a new name to bring up every year that's not in, but it's a clear one.
1: Yeah, so, that's a good one. Thank you for that text. What do you think about my suggestion of Rich Sheriff and how basically his entire life is spent in that arena and before the arena, you know, all his work that he's done at the University of Hawaii?
0: No, I 1,000% agree. For me, when I look at it, I look at a contributor's role. Kind of, you know, Ben Yee is being put in as a contributor. Mm-hmm. When you contribute to the quality of life for student athletes, mm-hmm. which is what Rich Sheriff has done by, taking care of one of the best facilities that you had in the Big West Conference, and it will be one of the top facilities that you have in the Mountain West Conference for indoor sports.
1: Sure.
0: That's not easy to do. Mm-hmm. And so that dedication, absolutely. I think it's honestly kind of cool too when you think of other people who are in the hall of the Circle of Honor, and you think of Stan Sheriff. Stan,
1: he's in.
0: That's what I'm saying. Yeah, he's in. How cool would it be to have Rich in there too?
1: Right.
0: To me, that's a no brainer. It's a matter of when rather than if. If I had to put a rule, I would say you have to have one contributor every year. I don't know if it's a rule already. I would just say it probably should be one, so that you kind of open the door for you open the door for outside contributions, and recognizing that being an influential part of Hawaii athletics does not necessarily mean that you worked inside the athletic department or you coached or you played.
1: Right.
0: That your contributions that go above and beyond can be for a number of different reasons. And I think you should have one person every year that fits that criteria.
1: Yeah. And it's like your broadcasters, your Chuck Leahy, Jim mm-hmm. Leahy, Bobby Curran, Don Robbs.
0: Yeah. I mean, those are, to me, obvious ones for sure. The name that got conversation earlier today, and if you weren't listening in the 3 o'clock hour, the name that got some talk today was Amber Aijidi. You brought up some names that you thought could very well make it. Rich was one, Rado Parapunov, Samson Satele, Laura Beeman, and Amber Aijidi. And that Amber's name, I think, was the most interesting because did she meet the high bar of women's volleyball players to come through the program? She was undoubtedly one of the best we have seen in the last decade, undoubtedly. Mm-hmm. As a texter mentioned, she was only named an All-American once, even though she was dominant in the Big West. She's gone on to play for Team USA for a couple of years. She's playing professionally now. Does the body of work, being a repeated first-team Big West selection, does the body of work fit the criteria for the University of Hawaii Circle of Honor. To me, that's it's very close to that bar. I kind of put it as I initially said yes because of the professional accolades of what she's doing now. But it is just so, so close. We've had this conversation now off and on for the last couple hours. How are you feeling now?
1: Well, you know what? It's hard to say no.
0: Yeah.
1: You know, it's hard for us to sit here and say, no, she doesn't belong. I think that's what we're struggling with. I can't think of another women's Wahine volleyball player who hasn't been inducted. All the great ones have. So far, I think, when you go back to Kanoe Kamanao and, you know, some of the great ones. Oh, what was the setter's name? And was it Braden Shaker's girlfriend?
0: Oh,
1: you know
0: geez.
1: Who I'm talking about. She was a setter with blonde hair from...
0: Kate Lang.
1: Kate Lang. Is Kate Lang Circle of Honor worthy? She was, like, the best setter in the country. You're making noises, funny noises. What is that? Are you okay?
0: Funny noises don't translate on the radio. I am inclined to say no, because again, there is a high bar. See, the thing is, and to go back to something you said just a couple minutes ago, I don't think we want to say no. I think we're trying to find reasons to say yes. In Amber's case, especially because we've talked to her. She's an amazing individual.
1: Yeah, she's so fun. You know what? Okay. Maybe you have to be an All-American. Okay, so Kate Lang, Big West Setter of the Year twice, honorable mention AVCA All-Region.
0: Okay.
1: Such as honorable mention. All Big West first team multiple times, Big West Setter of the Week multiple times. USA Volleyball Collegiate National Team in 2024. That's it. Yeah, maybe. I mean, she was really good.
0: Right.
1: But not like, you know, the top national players we had back in the Dave Shoji days, right?
0: Right. From the 221, if Amber is on, is there a debate for a whole bunch more that should be on then?
1: Yeah, I think that somebody text that in.
0: Yeah.
1: Yeah, I think that they're right. I think we got all the volleyball players in right now.
0: I agree.
1: I don't think there's anybody on the – if that's the case, you go back and you can't say so-and-so. Rado, for example, belongs there. Jakob Tella belongs there. Spiros Hakkas belongs in there, right?
0: Yeah. Men's volleyball, there is a plethora of players that
1: Charlie
0: will
1: Wade
0: make it
1: belongs
0: in
1: there now.
0: Amen. Amen. One more. From the 781, haven't heard Bob Kulin's name mentioned.
1: Oh, that's a good one.
0: We've mentioned it before, just not on a day like today.
1: Yeah, I forgot about Bob, but I would be the first, as my friend Artie Wilson says, I would co-sign that. I co-sign yes. that right away.
0: Yeah.
1: And what's taking you so long with changing the name of the stadium to Bob Kulin Stadium? Thank you very much.
0: We will we'll go to the phones now. Scott, first off, our Kylie sends a text to tell us who's on the phone. It says, Scott Robbs, he said you know him. Kylie, you've only worked the controls when Scott and I have done baseball games together. Where have you been?
1: He must not have made an impression.
0: Hi, Scott.
1: I would rather hear the Scott's new grandchild.
0: Oh, good point. Yeah.
12: Yeah. Yeah, Nakana is probably pooping right now, or so. I'm not at home, so who knows? I actually was Scott from Pearl City. I knew she didn't know who I was. But anyway, I'm on the selection committee, guys, and so I hear you guys talking quite a bit about this stuff, and I'm not going to get in-depth into what goes on, but just to let you know, a player is only eligible 5 years after they completed their eligibility. So I heard you guys talking about Amber Igede and some other players. Also, that every year there will be a contributor. There has been forever. But that has been going on. I think it's been more set stone. And also, what we started was contributors or former athletes that participated maybe 50 years ago or more. that just didn't get the recognition. I mean, there are a lot of athletes. So I know you're bringing up a lot of guys that are fairly recent, but there are a lot of people. You talk about volleyball players. Kim Willoughby's not in the Circle of Honor. Now, I know she's had a lot of issues, but she was National Player of the Year. Coach Isaiah Harides was a two-time National Player of the Year, and he ended his eligibility in 2003. That was 23 years ago. Yeah. So there, I guess my point is that there is a long line of people that are worthy of getting in. It's just a matter of getting them in. And the idea is, obviously, you'd like to honor these people while they're still alive.
0: And I think the point that we made, too, I think it was in the 3 o'clock hour, was, you know, guys like Rich Miano, you know, okay, it might have taken a long time for him. But that the point goes back to, well, you have 5. It is a very hard case to leave people out when you have 5. That it's you're always going to have these what-if scenarios. Why wasn't this person in this year, but next year, so on and so forth.
1: Okay, but how did David David Matlin get in if you have to wait 5 years?
0: He didn't play.
12: He wasn't an athlete. Yeah.
1: Oh, okay, so, gotcha.
12: I won't get into the everything that involves getting people in, other than what I just told you.
0: Right.
12: And also that there is a long line. I mean, there are certain people that deserve to get in yesterday, but it's just the way it is, unfortunately. It's also a committee of different people from different fields. It's not just a bunch of us. It's people representing the university and things like that. And so everybody has an equal vote. And so it is, you know, there are some people maybe didn't get in this year that might get in next year or the year after. It's just, that's how it is.
1: Yep. All right.
12: It is the biggest honor you can get from the University of Hawaii Athletic Department. So you have to really take your time and vet some of these people, look at what they contributed. And also you do have to pay attention to what they've done after they left, not just professionally, but just are they good citizens and things like that. So there's a lot that encompasses it.
1: There's right? a citizen I mean, thing, a okay.
12: Remember, it's the Circle of Honor, Chris. It's not the Hall of Fame.
1: Yeah, so there you go. Okay, that makes sense.
12: You're bringing honor to the university, right? While you played, maybe after, but mainly you get in for what you accomplish as a University of Hawaii, either athlete, contributor, whatever it is. It's not so much what you did professionally.
1: All right, Scott was listening to the radio, getting very frustrated. He finally was like, "I'm picking up the phone." You know what you should do though? You could have a Hall of Shame, and then you would put that in the bathroom, right? And then, you know, like the trough.
0: Aww.
1: And then you'd have pictures of, like, what was his name?
0: What was the basketball
1: player that walked out at the end of the game and left and never came back?
0: Vander.
1: Joaquin somebody.
0: Yeah. Vander.
1: Vander Joaquin. Yeah, Vander, have that, you Vander, know. Joaquin. Yeah, there you go.
12: We're not negative, Chris. We're positive people. We're celebrating the history, and there's a rich history of UH athletics. And there have been lots of different people that have contributed to the success. And
1: yes, and
12: they get honored.
1: And there's also people that Josh and I would be on that committee to point out the Hall of Shame.
0: Don't put me in that committee.
1: Oh, no, Pacheco's all about it. On the air, he's not. Whoa, the mic's off. You know, Scott.
0: Don't put me on that. Scott, I got to call you later. We're going to try to bring you back on the radio here as a fill-in here and there.
1: Hey, thanks, Scott.
12: Welcome. Give me a call, and Josh, just to make you happy, I'm at our favorite restaurant that has triangle sandwiches. You know what I'm talking about.
0: I know exactly what you're talking about. You can say where it is. We said it yesterday. Yes, we said where they were yesterday. Do me a favor. See if they have those Spam hot dogs we talked about yesterday.
1: Oh, those. That's what he means by triangle sandwiches.
0: Yes.
12: Yeah. Josh and I always go to 7-Eleven before our Sunday broadcast, so it's kind of a running joke.
1: Oh, very cool. Right. See if they have chili cheese manapua and Spam hot dogs.
12: I would eat a chili cheese manapua in a heartbeat.
0: Nice. Nice.
12: All right, boys.
0: All right,
12: continue
0: Scotty.
12: Success.
1: Thank you, brother.
12: Hopefully that kind of cleared up a little bit.
0: No, that's great.
12: That helped you out a little bit.
0: That was great. I
1: Thank
0: appreciate
1: you,
0: it. Scott, thanks for calling. We're way behind for traffic here in 15 seconds.
1: You know what?
0: Yeah.
1: I think Scott should someday be in the Circle of Honor.
0: Oh, there's no doubt.
1: Right?
0: There is no doubt in my mind. He is he's a first ballot guy for me. All right, we're way behind for traffic. It is Pacheco and Hart, ESPN Honolulu.
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14: ESPN Honolulu traffic.
15: The drive to the windward side is fine, but there's a new accident on the windward side. It's on Kamehameha Highway southbound, adjacent to the Poly Golf Course before Cascade Junction. If you're going east, the H1 moves okay after Punahou, and then you're clear to Hawaii High. If you're inbound from the east, traffic on the H1 is slow from the old Wild Eye Road on-ramp to Makiki. And going west, both freeways have cleared to Halava, but it's still slow from Halava to the H1-H2 split.
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1: Fee in mid-season form in her return to action. I'm Q Myers, the Fee Collier. In her first game since late September, she looked like herself. She finished with 24 points and 10 rebounds in 22 minutes in the Lynx 86-76 win over the Seattle Storm. It was the fourth time Collier scored at least 20 points in her season debut, and the second time she had a 20-point double-double in her first game of the season. She said after the game, "I felt like a kid in a candy store. Couldn't wait to get on the court. There was a lot of excitement. I'm just happy to be here." Wednesday's win was Collier's first game back after undergoing surgery on both of her ankles during the offseason, the first on New Year's Day, and the second one came in March. In the NFL, Seahawks standout safety Nick Emmanuel is expected to miss some time in training camp, but he should be ready by week one following right ankle surgery. Sources told ESPN he was placed on the physically unable to perform list on Monday. It was not immediately clear why, as he had participated throughout the spring. According to the source, the Seahawks knew that he might eventually require surgery. He tried to manage his ankle over the offseason, but as he was ramping up for the start of training camp, he continued to experience soreness and opted to have an arthroscopic procedure that was performed earlier this month. The Seahawks will hold their first practice of camp on Saturday, and they open up the season with a Super Bowl rematch against New England coming up on September 9th. Also, the Dolphins and linebacker Jordan Brooks agreed to a three-year, $51.3 million contract extension with $35 million guaranteed. That was according to agent Eric Burkhart. He told that to ESPN's Adam Schefter. He becomes the third key Dolphins player to receive a multi-year extension with the team this offseason. For more scores and analysis, check out ESPN.com and the all-new ESPN app.
2: ESPN Honolulu is brought to you by PVT Land Company, supporting schools, students, and community activities that contribute to the quality of life on the Waianae Coast.
3: Hey, you know who should be? I got somebody who should be in the Hall of Honor.
4: The Circle of Honor for UH, yes.
3: Circle of Honor, yeah, for University of Hawaii. About like 15 years ago, there was somebody who decided to put ATMs in the Stan Sheriff Center. For the longest time, they didn't have ATMs in the Stan Sheriff Center. And Gary always asked that question. Why don't they have, you know, bank machines in the Stan Sheriff Center? And then finally he got a text from somebody and said, "They're in there now." And that was all. You have Gary Dickman to thank for urging that to happen, because for years they didn't have them.
4: This sounds like a real men of genius thing.
3: Wow, we salute you, Mr. Yes. ATM installer.
4: So, yeah, if we want to go down that rabbit hole, then in the contributor category, Dave from Dave's Dogs should also be in there.
3: He's a special contributor, isn't he?
4: Yes.
3: Yeah.
4: And also special contributor for baseball, the people that run Olay's Thai Bistro. For their once a week Thai food at Les Murakami Stadium.
3: How about contributors Opera Man and Balloon Lady Rainbow Baseball? You weren't even born yet, probably.
4: I don't think I was. So explain for those that don't know.
3: This is in the early 90s. They're the super fans for baseball. There was one lady that had all these balloons, and she sat in the corner upper deck of what then was Rainbow Stadium, and then the Opera Man used to sing opera walking around on the concourse. Classic, classic stuff.
4: Oh, Chris, from the 721, we want to hear Chris's above the trough list.
3: Oh, you mean who's in the trough? Oh, okay.
4: It's on top.
3: I got Herman Frazier, right? Right there, big gold medal. I got Todd Graham. Somebody texted in, instead of Todd Graham, put a picture of Dr. Pepper. Yeah. I got Vander Joaquin.
4: Oh.
3: I got Gib Arnold. Is that fair? Does Gib Arnold belong in the Hall of Shame?
4: Ooh.
3: He did some good stuff, too.
4: He did, yeah.
3: Yeah.
4: That's a tough one. Well, yeah. But then you could make the argument that Todd Graham did some good stuff, too. He got UH to a bowl game.
3: Yeah.
4: They were winning games under him.
3: That's true, but he wasn't like...
4: Not that I'm trying to make that argument. I'm just saying if you go down that rabbit hole.
3: The best thing that Todd Graham did is that the football field, you know how this every 5 yards it's dark green, light green,
4: yes.
3: Dark green, light green? That was Todd Graham's idea, he said. So he has that going for him.
4: Right.
3: See, oh, so... Somebody, Somebody texted in and said Pal Eldridge should be in the Circle of Honor. Yeah, I agree.
4: Oh, totally. Totally.
3: Yeah, he should be there next year.
4: Yeah.
3: For sure.
4: I by the way, I think it's funny that you say the trough just because that's what's still there. It's not like in some places where it's the individual ones, you know. It's the troughs.
3: You got to be a full-grown man to be, you know, you're like, hey, I'll go in a trough.
4: Chris,
3: some of us like, wait for the stall of my own self.
4: Yeah, Chris's list also includes, or should include, according to the 341, Jim Bola.
3: Oh, thank you, Jim Bola.
4: Don't know that I'm glad that we got here, but we're here, apparently.
3: You know how many ex Punahou School PE teachers are in the Circle of Honor?
4: I don't.
3: I didn't realize. Well, you have Chris McLaughlin.
4: Yes.
3: I think Beth McLaughlin was a regular teacher. There's somebody in there named Bobby Perry.
4: Oh,
3: and
4: yeah.
3: She was a volleyball player.
4: Yeah,
3: she
4: Bobby Perry.
3: You know who that is?
4: She
3: was a PE teacher at Punahou.
4: Yes. An incredible lady.
3: Oh, you know her?
4: I do, yes.
3: Oh, I don't know her, even though she you know, because she wasn't my PE teacher.
4: It is.
3: One of my PE teachers was Malia McFarland's dad, Walter.
4: Okay. Oh, Elima.
3: Yeah.
4: Walter McFarland, yeah.
3: Yeah.
4: Our text line, our phone line, 808-296-1500. All right. Our regularly scheduled programming in this segment was continuing on with the players that are making their debut on a team that you're most looking forward to. We did the AFC West earlier. The NFC South is where we're going now. Chris, can we get past the obvious, which is Tua Tagovailoa with the Atlanta Falcons? That's the very obvious one.
3: Yeah, I mean, we can start with Tua Tagovailoa. And, you know, I sure hope that he gets a good, fair chance to show that, you know, what he can do. I had mentioned that, you know, that he's probably got a better offensive line in Atlanta than he did when he was with the Miami.
4: Mm-hmm.
3: You know, you've got Bijan Robinson, Drake London, Kyle Pitts is a tight end. You've got some weapons offensively on that team. You know, when you look at, you know, if Tua has a bad game, are you going to throw in Michael Penix Jr. all of a sudden? I don't know. Yeah. I say you let Tua cook. Give him a chance. But then again, we might be a little biased, and maybe Tua is just a stopgap until Michael Penix Jr. can get healthier and better.
4: Which to me, frankly, makes sense. I cannot imagine turning to him when Penix is younger.
3: But he's not. He's inaccurate. He's just not that good.
4: Yeah, I get it. Yeah, but have we seen enough of him to be able to form that opinion?
3: That's
4: completely
3: a good point. Yeah, that's a good point.
4: Yeah, I mean, this is a division that does not have a lot that screams, you know, hey, I'm new. I'm going to make a really big splash here in this division.
3: It's just because nobody, it's like, it's not a free agent destination, really.
4: Right. No, you're exactly right. You don't win a lot of games in this division. I don't think anybody, will. A lot of what I'm paying attention to in this division are guys who are coming back for sure. So that makes it a little bit tough. I would say, if I'm looking for anybody, gosh, this one's tough. I mean, it's Tua for me too, and it's not to be lazy. It's just Tua's the guy.
3: A lot of these guys. I mean, you could say whoever their first round draft choices were, right?
4: Mm-hmm.
3: You know, I'm really, it doesn't count, but I'm very interested to see Tyler Shuck as he progresses.
4: Yeah.
3: In his talent, because I think he's very talented, and I think the Saints are actually going to be a better team than a lot of people think.
4: Yes. I'll go with a backup quarterback.
3: Okay.
4: Kenny Pickett in Carolina is going to back up Bryce Young.
3: Oh.
4: And if Young can't stay healthy, then you know, Carolina's got a veteran guy who spent a couple of years with your Pittsburgh Steelers, did throw the ball away a lot. He had 13 interceptions in 2 years with Pittsburgh. but has bounced around recently. Philadelphia was with the Raiders last year. You know, you do have a veteran there that's right behind Bryce Young. Hayes King is right behind that. So I would tend to say in a division that is kind of young in quarterbacks, kind of unproven in quarterbacks, that it's good to have someone behind you. And I think Kenny Pickett could be a good one for Carolina if something happens to Bryce Young.
3: Yeah, hopefully nothing. Bryce Young, his career is going up, especially after last year. And Tetairoa McMillan being there helped, you know, that made a big difference. I got a guy, actually, in the division.
4: All right.
3: It's Reuben Bain, the Tampa Bay Buccaneers weak side linebacker, first-round draft choice. I think he was picked number 15 overall. And some thought that at 15, that was a steal for Tampa Bay. So that'll be my other guy besides Tua. I'll go with Reuben Bain Jr., Bucks.
4: All right, I'll go with one more. Kenneth Gainwell is in Tampa.
3: Oh, that's right.
4: I've enjoyed watching him the last couple of years. Pittsburgh last year was in Philadelphia for a couple of years prior to that. Was certainly someone who could do a lot of different things. So, I like Gainwell a lot.
3: Yeah, he was a good pass catcher as well for a running back. So that's a good one. Steelers, they had to make a choice. They didn't want to pay for top money for two running backs, so they had to just pick one.
4: Texter from the 783, different assignment, but Texter says, I'm most looking forward to anybody but Aaron Rodgers starting for the Steelers. We're not at the AFC North yet. Wait, no. Yeah, they are the North. We're not in the AFC North yet. We'll get there tomorrow. So we can find anybody who's not Aaron Rodgers in the AFC North. That is new, that is looking for an opportunity. I would probably say in advance, since we haven't seen Deshaun Watson for a while, does he count? But I know the answer is probably no. Do we have a new Deshaun Watson, or do we not have a new Deshaun Watson?
3: I don't know.
4: It is Pacheco and Hart here on ESPN Honolulu. Our number, 808-296-1500. That's how you can get in touch with us here in the program. By the way, from Football Outsiders, Aaron Schatz has a ranking of NFL teams based on their under 25 talent. Remember earlier in the show, we had mentioned that we were in the AFC West. And I remember saying, you know, the Kansas City Chiefs are probably one of the oldest teams in the National Football League. Kansas City, if you rank their under 25 talent, Kansas City is ranked 16th. In the league.
3: Do they have names?
4: Well, Mansoor Delane.
3: Oh, yeah. I forgot about him.
4: Josh Simmons. Delane's going to be 23.
3: Simmons, good offensive lineman.
4: Yeah, 23. Kingsley Suamataia, 23.
3: See? Youth at offensive line. That's good.
4: Yes. Kenneth Walker was in this conversation. He's what's called a graduated player. You want to know who's number one is New England, and they are considered number one for players under 25.
3: You know what? During the Super Bowl, remember they were talking about that, right?
4: Mm-hmm. Yeah.
3: They were talking about how young this team was.
4: And it starts at quarterback because Drake May is still, he's 24. He'll turn 24 shortly before the season started.
3: Get in my belly.
4: Yeah. The top five. New England, who last year was seventh on this list. Houston, who last year was number one. You got Will Anderson Jr. On the edge. C.J. Stroud is still under 25. Chicago at number three, up two spots. I mean, you look at their offense. Odunze, Colston Loveland at tight end, Caleb Williams. That's a no-brainer. Cleveland at number four.
3: That's because they got rid of Flacco, so they're shooting up the charts with a bullet.
4: They were 29th last year.
3: Got rid of Myles Garrett, and they got rid of Joe Flacco. So yeah,
4: and Dylan Gabriel is no longer under 25.
3: Yeah, that's right.
4: So he graduates. He'll be 26 in December. They say they are really young at tight end. Quinshon Judkins is 22.
3: Oh, he's such a good player.
4: Yeah, they have the defensive rookie of the year from last year in Carson Schlesinger.
3: They've drafted so well, haven't they?
4: Yeah, they have. just what's happened after all of that?
3: Well, they just don't know. They don't know what they're doing when it comes to quarterback.
4: Yeah. And then Tennessee.
3: I'm not saying anything about Dylan Gabriel. I'm just saying. Right. That, you know.
4: And then Tennessee's at number five. With
3: Cam Ward.
4: Carnell Tate still under 25. Okay. Before we go to traffic.
3: Does it have who's the oldest team?
4: No, I haven't seen the oldest team list yet.
3: Oh, okay.
4: But before we go to traffic, do you see a world where Dylan Gabriel is on a Cleveland Browns roster in any capacity going into opening day?
3: Yes.
4: You do? Okay.
3: Well, they're going to have to pick between, I forgot who they drafted. They drafted another quarterback this year.
4: Well, you got Deshaun Watson, who's likely going to start.
3: And then you have Shedeur Sanders as the backup, and Dylan Gabriel will be QB3.
4: Right. And then you've got Taylen Green, who's the former Boise State quarterback.
3: Right. And that guy is a different type of quarterback. That's a guy that can run and have some athleticism, so they might want to use him actually for plays, you know, here and there. Throw him in a couple of times during the game like the Raiders did when Marcus was on the Raiders.
4: Mm-hmm.
3: So maybe not. I don't know. I mean, I think the best thing for Dylan Gabriel would be if he caught on with another team.
4: Run away, Dylan.
3: Right. I mean, at this point, you know, he would be a backup, but somewhere else. But maybe you're waiting for an injury to happen. I don't know. That's a good question.
4: Yeah.
3: Or do they practice squad him? You can have more players on the practice squad.
4: I feel like
3: Or do they put Taylen Green on the practice squad and keep Dylan out there? Because you have what many people consider the worst quarterback situation in the league.
4: Mm-hmm. And it's been like that for years. The other question is, do you want to carry three quarterbacks? Because nowadays, a lot of teams just carry two.
3: Or they have two, and then they got a practice squad guy.
4: Right.
3: My hope would be Dylan Gabriel, you know what? And my hope would be, my fantasy would be,
4: yeah,
3: he goes on the practice squad, another team claims him off of their practice squad.
4: Yes.
3: That's what would be cool.
4: Yeah, I mean,
3: so he's still getting paid. He just got married.
4: Right.
3: So he's still getting paid, right?
4: You were the last to know. You found out that he got married.
3: It was just on the news yesterday, too. I'm not the only one. And one of my best friends growing up, that's his daughter.
4: Right.
3: I mean, I knew that they were fiancéed, but.
4: All right, we got traffic coming up here in just a little bit. We'll close out the program with a question that I have for you. Regarding daylight savings time and what could potentially happen to it across the country, whether we should want to see that everywhere else and how it could affect our habits, how we feel about that coming up.
3: All right. I'm telling folks about the new Hawaii football podcast, aren't I?
4: Yes, you are.
3: It's coming to ESPNHonolulu.com and our YouTube channel starring the Venere Brothers. It's called Huddle Up with the Venere Brothers. Coming out July 31st. Check it out.
4: All right. Do we care if other states have sunrises at 8 a.m.? That's part of the final question for the show that's coming up next.
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6: The drive to the windward side is good, and that accident on the windward side by the Poly Golf Course has been cleared. Traffic going east, moving fine after Punahou. To the west side, the driving time from the Poly downtown to the H1-H2 split, 27 minutes. And it's same whether you take the H1 or the Moanalua. Fort Weaver improving, but still slow by Queens, and again approaching Renton. Barrington is still slow northbound from the power plant up to the Black Rocks area.
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12: 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Nolan Arenado. Arizona Diamondbacks are in the nation's capital to face James Wood and the Washington Nationals.
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0: All right, game night is coming up next. Tomorrow, we will continue the debuting player you're most looking forward to seeing in each division. We will do the AFC. What did I say? We said AFC North.
1: Yeah.
0: Just because it was already in the conversation. And then we will do the I didn't say what other division we're doing.
1: Just do the AFC North and the NFC North.
0: Okay, that settles it. That's coming up tomorrow's program. Chris, you're a news junkie to a degree like I am.
1: Uh-huh.
0: So you've heard what's going through Washington, D.C. They're trying to end daylight savings time.
1: Oh, I didn't know that. I'm not that much of a junkie, I guess.
0: So we think about, you know, we don't change our clocks like Arizona doesn't change their clocks, but everybody else does. And there's a lot of lawmakers that want to get rid of it. This has
1: Why?
0: Happened before. I don't know. I don't understand.
1: Is it a political thing?
0: I don't think it's political. I think it's just dumb.
1: Was it dumb to change it in the first place or good to change it in the first place?
0: So... There's been daylight savings time for a long time. My understanding.

0: o'clock at night. It was still light.
1: Yeah, when
0: I was in Cleveland, it was 9:30 at night, and it was looked like it is right now.
1: When I was in Vegas doing the show last week with you, it did not turn dark until after 8, if I recall correctly.
0: Yeah.
1: So here's why I'm thinking about it and why I'm bringing it up here on the program. Our sports viewing gets affected because when everybody changes their clocks in November and then again in March, even though we don't change ours, we still get affected from what time we watch NFL games on Sundays. We get affected by, you know, it's 1 hour later or it's 1 hour earlier. We have to remember 6 hour difference versus 5 if we have family members that are on the East Coast or whatever.
0: Right.
1: So how would you feel about just abolishing the whole thing altogether and all 50 states just don't change their clocks? We just go through all 12 months.
0: You know, I wouldn't mind because we don't have it. It's not going to affect us at all.
1: Yeah.
0: It's not going to affect us one bit. But I guess, if you're a farmer or something, you have to get up an hour earlier when, you know, get up at first light. I mean, what's the difference as far as your, I thought it had something to do with your work day, why they had, the time change. But, I mean, your work day is the same. It's just, you know, some parts going to be at night, and sometimes it's going to feel like it's, still during the day.
1: Yeah, and I think the other part is imagine taking your kids to school in some states and it's dark.
0: Oh.
1: I
0: don't know. Is it that bad to just keep it the same? Why do they want to change it?
1: I don't know. I don't understand why they want to do it.
0: I got an idea. Why don't you concentrate on ending the Iran war?
1: Yeah.
0: People might like that.
1: Let's get gas back under $4.
0: Right. Let's get gas and groceries and airfares and everything else. Get that back down.
1: They say,
0: let's make the stock market go up.
1: They say it is beneficial for it's beneficial for states on each coast, but if you're in the Midwest, you're in like the mountain and central time zones, it is worse. So this is according to the Independent. Under year-round daylight savings time, some cities in the central and mountain time zones would see winter sunrises pushed into late morning. For example, in South Bend, Indiana, the sun would not rise until after 9 a.m.
0: That's cool.
1: Days. That's cool.
0: More people would enjoy the sunset. I mean, the sunrise. I don't get up for the sunrise right now.
1: Uh-huh.
0: Because it's summertime. So when I'm get up at 6 something, the sun's already risen. But now you get up and I guess it's a little dark, but you can enjoy the sunrise every day.
1: That is a really like positive way to look at it.
0: You could wake up at 9 a.m. every day and still enjoy the sunrise. Feel like you got up early. I love it.
1: Wow. I'm impressed that's what you came up with.
0: People who sleep in, they get people who sleep in, like Dickman. He never sees it. Wait, Gary sees it. Oh, no, he would see the sunrise while he's on the air.
1: That's right? True. If you open the blinds.
0: Right.
1: Public opinion, according to an AP poll, nearly half of Americans oppose the current timekeeping system.
0: Oh, wow.
1: Yeah, it surprised me. 12% support it. And this goes back to, I guess, last October. The president back in 2024, daylight savings time is inconvenient and very costly to our nation. Huh. What is so inconvenient? Going to your clock and changing it an hour?
0: Twice a day? I mean, twice a year?
1: Twice a year. I think your phone would automatically do it. I don't know because I'm not in those time zones.
0: You know what? It does because it automatically changes if you fly to Las Vegas, it changes to Vegas time.
1: That's right. Once you take it off of airplane mode, it realizes where you are.
0: Yes.
1: So are we lazy? is this what it's come down to? We are so lazy. It is inconvenient to change our clocks 1 hour. Well, okay. Not us, but them. You guys are lazy that it's detrimental.
0: I think it takes too much brain power for some people. What? I have to remember?
1: I just, you know,
0: on your phone, on the calendar, it tells you when daylight saving starts and ends.
1: Yeah. The only reason I bring it up here is, you know, for us, for the first

0: what, 7 weeks of the NFL season, you want to get up early, you get up at 7. And then, you know, I think, what, week 8 or week 9, first Sunday in November, it's 8 a.m.
1: See, I like it better when it's earlier.
0: Okay. So you like, okay, 7 a.m.
1: I like the 7 a.m.
0: Last game's done by like 5:30, 6 o'clock.
1: Yeah, I like the 7 a.m. one because then you can get up, watch a little football, and then go do something.
0: Yeah.
1: You know, make your tea time or your part-time job or something else.
0: I am still a believer that this is the best time zone for sporting events.
1: Our time zone.
0: Our time zone, yes.
1: Oh,
0: and,
1: yeah.
0: And we don't have to change our clocks.
1: Well, our away games are an afternoon, you know, are in the afternoon for people to listen to on the way home.
0: That's right.
1: I like that.
0: I love it.
1: You know, people think it's so funny that we watch football Sunday mornings over here. You know, I think it's great because if you want to be a couch potato, you can watch football all day long up until like on Sundays, right? You can watch from 7 a.m. to... When is Sunday night football
0: Sunday
1: over?
0: Night football would end about 5:30, 6 o'clock.
1: So there you go. You can, from sun up to sundown, basically, you're watching football. See, on the mainland, you're watching a little later, but it's into the night.
0: Fry some bacon, make some eggs, sunny side up.
1: Yeah.
0: Oh, you got it. You got it all made. All right. Game night is coming up next. We'll see you tomorrow. It is Pacheco and Hart. 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
5: The Red Sox winning streak comes to an end after 15 games. I'm Q Myers. The last time Boston won 15 straight games, Ted Williams was putting up an MVP season in 1946, leading them to an American League championship. On Wednesday, the Red Sox matched that streak from 80 years ago, beating the Baltimore Orioles 6-3 in the opener of a doubleheader. Remember, Boston fired manager Alex Cora after a 10-17 start and seemed to be in for a long season under Chad Tracy, was named the interim manager. The Red Sox were 37-48 and last in the AL East on July 1st. They hadn't lost another game until they lost the second game of the doubleheader, 5-1 to Baltimore. Tracy still is the first manager since the 19th century to lead a team to a win streak of 15 games or more who didn't start the season at a job, according to Major League Baseball. In the WNBA, Nafisa Kyler made her first her return to action since late September, and she looked like her own self, dropping 24 points and 10 rebounds in just 22 minutes. The Lynx got the victory 86-76 over the Seattle Storm. Also in the W, the Mystics, they came from behind to beat the Aces 199. Shakira Austin at 25 points, including the game-winning free throw, while Asia Wilson at 38 points and 7 rebounds for Las Vegas. The Liberty topped the Sky 95-94. The Mercury beat the Sparks 86-82. And the Fever got the win over the Sun 123-88. Caitlin Clark had 27 points and 11 assists. 21 points came in the first half. For more scores and analysis, check out ESPN.com and the all-new ESPN app. Coming up, more game night with Emmett Golden and me, Q Myers, here on ESPN Radio.
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9: We should do top five greatest moments in Cleveland sports history.
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9: Why is that number two? 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
5: Former Athletics, Rajay Davis, by the way.
10: Yeah.
5: Want to go ahead and throw that out there. You know, they are the professional farm team. I'll just go ahead and throw that out there. They're the major league team that develops players, and then they move them on when it's time to go. So there you go. You're welcome. It's Game Night here on ESPN Radio, the all-new ESPN app, SiriusXM Channel 80, and tune in. 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Don't you worry, Emmett. Those Athletics are coming here to Vegas, 2028, baby. That stadium's going to be ready to go. They're going to be a well-oiled machine by the time they get here.
10: Yeah, I bet. I bet. Hey, listen, you got the Golden Knights and the Aces. You'll be fine.
5: Yeah. Yeah, well, we'll see what that looks like. The stadium is going to be there in 2028, so we'll see.
10: Yeah, that boy moving along, too. I've seen some pictures of it.
5: It's going to be nice. It's going to be nice. I'm excited. As a longtime A's fan, I'm excited. I just am interested to see what the product on the field is going to look like at the same time. But here we are. I can tell you one thing. I know all about the action going on the hardwood, and now it's the All-Star break for the WNBA. Let's get into it.
8: It's time to get caught up on the top stories from around the W.
11: Stewart on the run. Banksy! That might be the dagger.
12: Asia went to one. Drew the foul.
11: A deep one. You bet!
8: This is WNBA Roundup on Game Night.
5: Currently in the WNBA, the Dallas Wings are on top of Portland. The Portland Fire 90-79 late in the fourth quarter. But earlier action, Emmett, Nafisa Collier, she made her return, first action all season long. She hasn't played since late September. She, matter of fact, had surgery on both of her ankles, but she was back. She looked like she was in midseason form. It is midseason, but she looked like she had been playing all season long. 24 points, 10 rebounds, and only 22 minutes.
10: Yeah, and, you know, you talk about coming in and making an immediate impact. She did that, and all of a sudden, the Lynx were already the best team in the WNBA, you know, obviously on top of it in the standings, and now you add a great player. That's awesome.
5: Here's the Lynx manager, or coach, Cheryl Reeve, talking post-game about the return of Collier.
13: First of all, I thought we did a great job managing the minutes, sticking to it. She'll tell you those first 3 minutes were the hardest of all the minutes she played. All right, just adrenaline and then adrenaline crash, and then she felt great in the second half. But I told the others that we didn't want to focus on Fee being out there. We just wanted to play like we've been playing, and Fee will find her way in and fit in. And that's exactly what she did. She found her spot. She's just a really good basketball player. And second half, we did a little bit more. Putting her in actions as she got a little more comfortable. And, you know, it was probably, I think, above anything I could have expected. Interesting that number 24 scores 24 on her return. So I like that a lot.
10: Yeah, and I don't think this is the best we're going to see from Nafisa either. You know, it's her first game back. It takes a while to get adjusted to game speed and all that. So I'm excited to see, you know, what the rest of the season holds for the Lynx.
5: You know, one of the toughest things to do is what Coach talked about when she said, we're not going to try to overreact to Fee being out there. We're just going to keep doing what we do, and she just happens to be out there with us. You know, when someone returns, you know, and it's especially a star, like, you want to get hyped. You want to get excited. You want to make sure you feature them early, right? You want them to show up and show up. You know how difficult it is to remain just who you are and let her work her way back into the game?
10: Right.
5: But that's exactly what they did. And in 22 minutes, dropping 24 points, 9 for 20 shooting, 10 boards, right? I mean, just you got to give them credit as an organization to, what they say, make the main thing the main thing, which was maintaining the way that the Minnesota Lynx play ball.
10: Yeah, and they did that tonight for sure.
5: Yeah, no, they really did. Here was Fee after the game talking about the success of the team this season.
14: I've just been so proud of them. We have so many new people this year, and sometimes that can be tough. Of course, it's turnover from year to year, but we had two returners on court at the beginning of the year. And so that's not easy, but the way that everyone has bought in to what Minnesota is, just like the blood, sweat, and tears that it took to get here. I see, like Max said, the behind the scenes every day, building that chemistry, the buy-in, integrating all these new people, like working with the best rookie arguably like an MVP candidate right now. Like, there's just a lot that was going on this season. And so for us to be in the number one spot, I think time and time again, it's an old story. Like, Minnesota's always counted out, but you can never count us out, you know? and so it's just been so fun to watch. I've been so proud of this team. And yeah, I mean, the word that I would use is just proud.
10: And you could tell the leadership right there when you listen to her speak, you know?
5: Can you ring the bell, though, real quick on her?
10: Go ahead. Ring the bell.
5: I didn't catch that the first time. Can you ring the bell on her real quick? She said Minnesota's always counted out. No, they're not.
10: No, they're not.
5: They're one of the best teams in the league.
10: No, yeah, you're right.
5: With one of the best head coaches in the league.
10: You're right. But it doesn't seem like great athletes do that all the time.
5: I know.
10: You know, like Michael Jordan, everybody counted me out. Nobody counting you out. You like, cut the deck.
5: Right, exactly. No, but Fee's a great one. 24-10 in 22 minutes. Great return for her. And now they hit the All-Star break. Also, the Liberty in the Sky. This one went down to the wire.
7: Liberty down three here, 23 seconds left. SDA in trouble. Looks at Sabrina Ionescu, the hot hand. Tries to create space, attacks the lane instead. It gets the and-one! Sabrina Ionescu! Another timely bucket.
5: Sabrina does those kind of things, right? Fox 5 New York on the call. Sabrina Ionescu had a big-time performance this evening. What, she had 29 points? Yeah, 29 points, and went on a basically 9-1 run on her own to close things out.
10: Yeah, she did. And, you know, she kind of made some headlines, or I guess was part of a headline, where it was reported that Sabrina turned down a invite to the three-point shootout coming up this weekend at WNBA All-Star Weekend. And after the game, she kind of denied that report.
15: I saw that yesterday. I guess you can't really, at least personally, I can't decline an offer I never got officially invited to. So I was pretty surprised to see that. Never got invited. And obviously that's, you know, whether it's against Steph Curry or, you know, in the W, I always go out and try and beat my record every single time I've gone out. So, yeah, I mean, I just kind of wanted to set the record straight. That was just false, but I'm really excited for the participants in it, and obviously there's going to be a new winner, so I'm excited to see who wins.
5: And that All-Star festivities will come up on Saturday, and as she mentioned, there will be a new three-point champ, but there was a champ tonight, the Liberty. They got the dub over the Sky, 95-94, that one going down to the wire. This one did not go down to the wire. Indiana, the Fever, going up against the Sun, wasn't even close.
16: 6:20 to go in our third quarter. Caitlin Clark! How does she do it? The circus shot finish and the foul.
17: And Diamond Miller is a versatile, long, strong defender, blanketing her, trying to do everything she can to show resistance.
10: USA Network there on the call. The Fever 123, the Sun 88. BTA is what the young people say. And Caitlin Clark tonight, 27 points, 11 assists.
5: Yeah, I mean, just balled out. There's no doubt. Hardly had to put in any work in the second half. Had 21 by the half, had 27 when the game was all said and over. 27 points, 11 assists, right? She has really been on a heater as of late, right? She had one game that was a bad game, and she bounced back with a 45-point performance. It was fantastic, and it just seems like the Fever are really starting to round into shape. Yeah. And remember, they gave the Aces everything that they could handle last year in the postseason without Caitlin Clark.
10: Mm-hmm.
5: If they could come together with her, you better watch out. I know they're not the top three right now, but they're still a dangerous team.
10: Yeah, and, you know, it was like two or three games ago, Caitlin Clark had one of her worst games as a pro, and she has been rolling ever since. She could easily score 40 tonight.
5: You know, I don't give Aaliyah Boston enough credit, but I need to start giving her. She, to me, this year has shown me a lot. She showed me a lot of toughness that I didn't see in her before. Early in her career in the league, I didn't look at her as tough. I looked at her as a good, solid player, but she didn't show that toughness that she's been showing. And she's got a little attitude. She's been hitting three-pointers now. It's like she's coming into her own right now. Tonight, 22.6 boards, 5 assists, 3 steals, 6 career game with 20 points, 5 rebounds, and 5 assists. She really is rounding into shape. I think that she is going to end up really becoming a force in the league. She was already good. Don't get me wrong, coming out of South Carolina, but she's taking her game to a whole nother level.
10: her and Caitlin Clark, they're supposed to be the dynamic duo for the Fever, and I think they'll get there. You know, we already know Caitlin and kind of what she's able to do, and Aaliyah just has tons of potential and is meeting it, you know, every day and improving it. So it's awesome. I can't wait to see those two continue to grow.
5: He's Emmett Golden. I'm Q Myers. It's game night here on ESPN Radio, the all-new ESPN app. Coming up next, college football right around the corner. Are we going to be yelling, Roll Tide? 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

0: Kevin DeBoer has to win this year, and he has to do something significant.
1: We obviously fell short of our goals when it comes to winning the conference championship, competing for a national championship, but there are some steps that I felt we took.
2: They've got the right pieces on defense. I think the big challenge for Kalen this year is going to be, can I fix all the issues we have on offense? But I do think they have a chance to be a good team.
0: If this program falls badly, they'll find the $70 million to get rid of him.

0: insurance. I wonder, do they cover turtles as well? I bet they do, huh?
1: I bet they do. Yeah.
0: I should have had some Progressive taking care of little homie. Then little homie would still be, he'd probably at this point be Big Swole. He'd probably be the big homie.
1: Okay, he'd be big homie. Right. Yeah, he'd be big homie. Are they, when he left, they would have given you another homie?
0: I didn't want another homie, but they probably would have found him, man. They would have done everything they could to make sure I have my back so I can get little homie
1: listen,
0: back.
1: Listen, I believe in Progressive. They can do anything.
0: Absolutely. I agree 100%. Does Alabama believe in Kalen DeBoer? Right? Mm. There's that saying, Emmett, you never want to be the man to replace the man.
1: Yes, sir.
0: Kalen DeBoer is the man trying to replace the man in Nick Saban. Last year wasn't very good. 11-4, 7-1 in the SEC. And it's funny, I say 11-4, 7-1 in the SEC.
1: That's not very good.
0: It wasn't very good. But I think anyone that actually watched the games realized that wasn't your father's Alabama football. That wasn't Nick Saban Alabama football. That wasn't what most people grow to expect. And that's one of the reasons why no one thought Ty Simpson was going to leave Alabama and go to the draft. He did. So now there's holes to fill at the quarterback position, and one has to wonder what they're going to look like this year with Kalen DeBoer, and how much pressure is on him this year?
1: Oh, it's a ton of pressure. One of my favorite things about the big cream of the crop college programs is that 11-4 is a disaster. That 7-1 in your conference just ain't good enough. And that's where Alabama is at. That's the, you know, the world in which they live. And if you're DeBoer, you come in and all of the Roll Tide, all the Alabama fans, they expect to see what Nick Saban was doing. They don't, like, it's not okay to take a step back at Alabama, never. But the one thing that blew my mind that we heard kind of in that rejoin there is they'll find, if this is a bad season, and I think 11-4 they probably would deem a bad season, they'll find the $70 million to get rid of them.
0: Right.
1: So I don't feel bad regardless of what happens to Caleb from a professional standpoint. I don't want anything personal, you know, bad to happen to him. But if he gets fired, he's getting $70 million. Oh, man. Don't worry about it.
0: This is the thing about it. They made the playoffs, right?
1: Right.
0: They weren't a playoff team. Right, that was the thing I kept saying on this fine program we call Game Night on ESPN Radio, and anyone that would listen to me as a guy who yells Roll Tide, we yell Roll Tide in this house here in Las Vegas, Nevada, for no reason. Right?
1: It's like, hey, Cuba, none of y'all went to Alabama.
0: We ain't never been nowhere near no Alabama.
1: Roll Tide.
0: Hey, but you know what? College football season, we walking by each other in the house. The wife is coming up the stairs. I'm going downstairs. You know what we say? Roll Tide.
1: Right.
0: For no reason. Because I'm expecting greatness when I watch Alabama football. And what I saw with my own eyes, the visual test, told me they were not a playoff team last year. And, yeah, they got a win until they didn't.
1: Yeah.
0: Until they went up against the eventual champions who ran them out the building.
1: And that's going to continue to happen, by the way, in the SEC and even the Big Ten to a certain extent, especially if they expand the college football playoff even more. You're always going to get at least a team from those conferences that has no business being there because the conference is so good and the reputation of the conference. And it's like, but Alabama's a blue blood. We can't have a playoff without Alabama in there. You know, yeah, you can.
0: You can if they don't deserve to be there. Yeah. I didn't think they deserved to be there last year.
1: I agree with you. I agree with you. But they know the ratings, right? Because they know there's a guy with a family out in Las Vegas that never even went to Alabama that's going to be locked in, and he ain't going to be the only one.
0: Right.
1: Their brand is so big that the NCAA, they're going to find a way. So that helps DeBoer because he can say, hey, look at where I've been in my stops. I've made the college football playoff X amount of times. So he'll, if it doesn't work out here, I think he'll find another job fairly easy where maybe the expectations are high, just not as high as they are at Alabama.
0: Yeah, he's a good coach, right? I mean,
1: no doubt.
0: We talked about
1: Washington.
0: Thank you. He was at Fresno State.
1: Right.
0: He was at Washington, but he made Washington a really good program. He put guys in the league, right? I mean,
1: right.
0: But that's a big jump. Washington is one thing. Roll Tide is another, right? And you want to talk about pressure. Nick Saban, when did he win his first title with Alabama?
1: I'm off the top of my head.
0: 2009, but the point of the, not the season, his third year as the head coach.
1: So it took him 3 years.
0: What year is this for Nick for Kalen DeBoer?
1: It'll be the third one. Right?
0: Exactly. Yeah. Here's Nick Saban, the seven-time national champion. He was a part of the 2 p.m. Sports Center talking about what he wants to see from the head coach, Kalen DeBoer.
2: Yeah, well, I think that defensively they're probably a contending team. They got good front people. They got a good secondary. They got a good pass rusher in Yonzay Pierre. So they've got the right pieces on defense. I think the big challenge for Kalen this year is going to be, can I fix all the issues we have on offense? You know, he just talked about the quarterbacks and making a selection at that position. But the O-line, which was a little bit of a problem last year in terms of being able to run the ball and protect the quarterback, needs fixing. As well as what kind of skill guys do we have besides Ryan Coleman Williams who can make plays and make big plays for us. So there's a lot of question marks there. I think they have a lot of capable players. I think it's going to be interesting to see, you know, how this team develops because you have a lot of new players on the roster. But I do think they have a chance to be a good team, and I think Kalen has done a really good job of developing, you know, this program of the last 2 years to be able to make another run this year.
1: It's interesting for me to hear, like, we've got questions on do we have enough playmakers. Like, you're Alabama.
0: Right.
1: Now, look, DeBoer, you better hit. You got to recruit, dog. If you're going to go, if you're going to be at Alabama, you have to recruit. And they typically, you never worry about the skill positions. You don't worry about any position at Alabama. You know, you just worry, can you coach those guys up and are they good enough to win a national championship or an SEC title? And if they don't do either, then usually you don't hang around long. But we're not used to seeing a team that doesn't do that because of just how dominant Nick Saban was.
0: One of the things that you never have really had to worry about when it comes to Alabama is the offensive line and the run game.
1: Yeah.
0: Those are two areas of the squad last season that were a problem, right? I mean, they had Caden Proctor. He's in the league. There's no surprise by that, right? Really good offensive lineman. But they didn't have a dominant offensive line. And they didn't have a run game. When's the last time you talked about Alabama without a run game? This isn't Washington. This isn't Washington. No disrespect to Washington. This can't be 7-on-7, right? You know, you've got to, you know, obviously it's opened up. It's not, you know, old school Alabama where they used to beat LSU 7-3. It's not that. It's obviously opened up. But you've got to be able to run the rock. You've got to be able to, you know, lock it up on the offensive line. You've got to win in the trenches. The SEC is still a physical conference. You've got to win in the trenches. And more times than not, Alabama did not win in the trenches. And that's why they did not look like a playoff team to me last season.
1: Yeah, and now it's – and that's part of the pressure that's on Kalen DeBoer. You got to change that. There's a high expectation. Now, look, he knew that when he walked through the door, though.
0: Of course.
1: Like, he don't need you and I to tell him what type of, you know, level has
0: been
1: set.
0: I'm waking up on Saturday morning to watch Alabama Roll Tide. I'm going to tell that Kalen DeBoer. I feel like I'm on the Paul Feinbaum show.
1: Right, my man from Oakland. Right. Out here speaking with a southern accent.
3: Right. Q in Las Vegas.
0: Right. Paul
3: Feinbaum.
0: Paul, you tell Kalen DeBoer, Q in Las Vegas has said the run game is unacceptable. Right. Hey, you know what, though? I love the callers on the Paul Feinbaum show because you will always get a good laugh. And I love the passion. I love the energy. It makes a guy like me that's energized and fired up all the time. Like, I wake up fired up. I wake up scared the hell out of everybody in the house. I wake up, it's like, boom, woke up, good morning. And everyone's like, what's wrong with him? I woke up. Like, I'm the most fired up guy in the world. Man, I ain't got nothing on Alabama fans.
1: Nothing. Nothing.
0: They are awesome. He's Emmett Golden. I'm Q Myers. In Minnesota, do they have a problem at the quarterback position, or is it just a competition? That's next on ESPN Radio.
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0: V in mid-season form in her return to action. I'm Q Myers, the Feast of Collier. In her first game back since late September, looked like herself. She had 24 points and 10 rebounds in 22 minutes in the Lynx 86-76 win over the Seattle Storm. It was the fourth time Collier scored at least 20 points in her season debut, and the second time she had a 20-point double-double in her first game of a season. Also in the W, the Mystics, they came from behind to beat the Aces 100-99. Shakira Austin had 25 points, including the game-winning free throw, while Asia Wilson had 38 points and 7 rebounds. For the Aces, the Liberty topped the Sky 95-94. The Mercury beat the Sparks 86-82. And the Fever slid right past the Sun 123-88. Caitlin Clark, 27 points and 11 assists. In the NFL, Seahawks standout safety Nick Imamori is expected to miss some time in training camp, but should be ready by week one following right ankle surgery. Sources told ESPN he was placed on the physically unable to perform list on Monday, and it was not immediately clear why. He was practicing throughout the spring. According to a source, the Seahawks knew he might eventually require surgery. He tried to manage his ankle over the offseason, but as he was ramping up for the start of training camp, he continued to experience soreness and opted to have an arthroscopic procedure that was performed earlier this month. For more scores and analysis, check out ESPN.com and the all-new ESPN app. Coming up, more game night with Emmett Golden and me, Q Myers, here on ESPN Radio.
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14: 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Ooh!
0: Alongside Emmett Golden, I'm Q Myers. It is game night here on ESPN Radio on the all-new ESPN app. SiriusXM Channel 80 and TuneIn, we are presented by Progressive Insurance. Emmett, we've talked about quarterback competitions for training camp, camps across the league, opening up. Some will be out there as early as Saturday. Rookies are reporting this week, next week, full throttle. All the camps will be open. We talked about Atlanta, their quarterback competition between Michael Penix and Tua. You know, how real mm-hmm. that is, what that could look like. We've obviously talked about the competition in Cleveland, Deshaun Watson and Shador. Talked about here in Vegas, right? Is there a competition between Kirk Cousins and Fernando Mendoza, the number one overall pick? I want to go to Minnesota with this one.
1: Okay.
0: Kyler Murray, one-year deal. Cardinals let him go. Minnesota picks him up. And they have their former first-round pick in J.J. McCarthy, who has gotten on the grass a few times but been injured more times than not. What does that competition look like in camp to you?
1: Yeah, I actually don't think it's much of a competition at all. I know out of respect to J.J., they're going to give him an opportunity, but I think this is Kyler Murray's job to lose. There's a reason why they went and got him. And honestly, I mean, I know I give Kyler a bunch of junk for the video game clause that was in
0: we
1: his.
0: We all do.
1: Yeah, you know, just being silly and cracking jokes. But I think he's a good quarterback. Like, I think he's better than we perceive him to be. Mm-hmm. We think, he really isn't that good. And maybe he's not elite, but he's a lot better than some of the other quarterbacks around the league, because it's hard to find 32 good quarterbacks.
0: Right.
1: And I think he's one of at least 20, you know, quarterbacks. I put him in the 20s, and he could even go higher than that with a guy like Kevin O'Connell calling plays. And you look at what he did with Sam Bradford, and all of a sudden you look and go, okay, I think he could do something.
0: You know, the thing about Kyler Murray.
1: Sam Darnold.
0: I know you, man. Yeah. Kevin O'Connell, Kyler Murray, the thing about him, I think he could be good, but the problem is he hasn't been healthy all the time.
1: Right.
0: Right? And I don't know if J.J. McCarthy can be good because he hasn't been healthy all the time. Right? I mean, he was set to start his rookie year, and he got hurt in the preseason. Right? I mean, that didn't work. And then when they decided to move on from Sam Darnold, I remember asking Kevin O'Connell in New Orleans on Radio Row, right? Matter of fact, it was me and Hembo. We were filling in for Greeny, and he sat down with us there, and as Zaslow would call it, old girl, in the Airstream studio there on Radio Row. And I remember asking him, look, you got McCarthy. You've got Sam Darnold. What are you going to do? And he said, we're comfortable. His words, right, not mine. We're comfortable with letting Sam test free agency. We believe in what we have in the first round pick. Now, fast forward to where we are now, Kyler Murray's in town, and now there's a quarterback competition. So, talk about J.J. and not McCarthy. Talking about Justin Jefferson, right? The real J.J. there. Right. The one that we know is a dude, a stud in Minnesota. Their wide receiver was part of the This Is Football podcast and talked about the quarterback competition in Minnesota.
18: Well, I feel like it's going to be a great, you know, competition battle. I feel like it's going to be great, one, for J.J. to get that, you know, competition in that room, for him to, you know, have to step up his game a little bit and have to just, you know, be that dog and have to come to training camp every single day with that on his mind, that, you know, pretty much treating training camp like a game every single day. Mm-hmm. Just coming in and trying to make the most plays as possible, making the right reads, being that leader that we need him to be. And for K1, it's just all about coming in and being that leader that we expect him to be. Obviously, with the things that he already have done already in the league, you know, we know he's a playmaker. It's just all about coming to this team with that leadership role that we really need to fill in. And I feel like it's just going to be a great battle all in all. I'm excited to see, you know, just the guys flying around and feeling the energy of those two guys going at it all training camp.
1: It may not be fair, but when I heard J.J. McCarthy during mini camp, just, you know, like, there's no relationship between me and Kyler. He's just another guy in the room. I felt like he lost the competition then.
0: Yeah.
1: You are the leader of
0: like
1: football.
0: Confidence, right? No confidence. Yeah.
1: No confidence, and not even that. You are the leader of the franchise, whether you want to be or not. You're a quarterback, so nobody cares how you feel.
0: Right.
1: If your feelings are hurt or any of that, you got to stand up there and deliver the company lines. And guess what? It's a cold world, but that's what is expected of you. What did Kyler Murray say? Oh, man, he's a great young player. I'm looking forward to working with him. He said what he had to say. And when you see a young guy just, yeah, whatever. Like, it's, bro, you're showing that you don't have the type of attitude that a NFL organization needs for you to be the CEO of. Now he's young. That could change. He could grow up. I'm not saying the book is closed on him, but I saw that and I said, yeah, I don't think he's ready.
0: Well, you know, the perfect example is what's going on in your neck of the woods in Cleveland, right? Mm-hmm. Deshaun Watson and Shedeur Sanders, there's a quarterback competition. I say that in air quotes between the two. They just were on a retreat together.
1: Yeah. They went down to Miami.
0: Right.
1: Shedeur and Watson took all of the receivers.
0: Yeah.
1: Threw with all of the receivers. They went and hung out together. And these are two dudes who, honestly, their futures rely on how this outcome happens. If Shedeur wins the job and has a good season, then he's going to be the Browns' starting quarterback. If he doesn't, they're going to draft a guy next year in the first round. Deshaun Watson, he may never play football again if he's not the starting quarterback for the Browns and win some games. But they're not mean mugging each other. They're not, you know, having an attitude with each other. They understand it's up to them.
0: Right.
1: And you would hope that J.J. McCarthy would understand it's on you, big dog. You're here because of what you did not do. You know, the onus is on you to improve and get better. Nobody did anything wrong to you.
0: You know, the thing I heard when Justin Jefferson was talking on the This Is Football podcast, though, and he was talking about J.J. McCarthy, he said he needs to step up and be the leader that we need, right? Mm-hmm. That was his words, not mine. And then he started talking about K1, which, by the way, he's already calling him by his nickname, and said he needs to be the leader that we expect.
1: Mm-hmm.
0: So he said need with McCarthy, expect with Kyler. So to me, it sounds like their star wide receiver, Justin Jefferson, believes that Kyler Murray is the guy, and J.J.'s got to learn from him.
1: And he does. And there's nothing wrong with that. It really isn't. There's nothing wrong with a young guy coming in and learning from a veteran. And if McCarthy approaches it like that, he might be the next quarterback. You know, like, even though he's there, because, listen, if Kyler
0: he's going to need a new area code, brother.
1: Probably.
0: I think at the end of the day, and I'm not trying to be disrespectful, but I just think that the milk has run sour, right? If Kyler Murray wins this competition – in air quotes, and does a really good job this year, I don't see Minnesota making the same mistake and letting him walk like they let Sam Darnold walk.
1: The issue for J.J., though, is he will get some type of opportunity.
0: Absolutely.
1: It might be as a backup.
0: He's a quarterback. Yep.
1: But they're going to look at him and go, man, Kevin O'Connell couldn't get you to play a good quarterback? Like that, because Kevin has that type of reputation. Look what he did to Sam Darnold.
0: Right.
1: Sam Darnold was a bust until he got there. And once he got there and played, he had a great season. Then he goes on to Seattle, wins the Super Bowl. So right now he has the Midas touch. And GMs are going to look and go, man, if you could not be successful and couldn't win a job with Kevin O'Connell as your play caller and your head coach, then what are we going to do with you?
0: Do you know that Sam Darnold's only 29 years old and what, he's on team 5? He was drafted by the Jets, went to Carolina, was in San Francisco, obviously was there in Minnesota with the Vikings, and now is in Seattle, obviously won the Super Bowl. But as quickly as we say he was a bum or he was a bust, he's literally still only 29 years old. That's wild to me.
1: And the rest of his career is ahead of him. So, I mean, if I'm McCarthy – it's like, okay, I know that, you know, they're still a possibility for me, but it's the attitude you have to change. You know, he had that, you know, crazy looking 9 persona where he was, and everybody loved it until he went out there and started turning the ball over and getting hurt. Then it became a joke.
0: Right.
1: And you gotta get away from that and kind of rebuild the way people see you. And honestly, having a good attitude is a big part of that.
0: Well, the other problem with J.J. McCarthy, and I don't want to make this sound like it's just pile on J.J., but I know that for me personally, I had questions about him in the draft process. Because what we saw in Michigan when he went on to win the national championship was a lot of defense in the run game.
1: Mm-hmm.
0: I didn't see a lot of J.J. McCarthy. And that, I believe, was not just my question. That was many different talent evaluators. I'm just a dude talking on the radio. I'm just a dude sitting here watching with my eyes. And I said, I don't know about that guy. Right? Mm-hmm. I don't really know who he is. Did he win a national championship? Absolutely. Yes. Is he going to translate to the NFL and be a franchise quarterback? I don't know about that. I never was sold on J.J. McCarthy. I just didn't see enough. And unfortunately, now he's going into year 3, we still haven't seen enough.
1: No, we haven't. I was shocked he went 10th overall because I thought he would get drafted in the second round, which is not bad for a quarterback. It's not bad at all. That's still a high draft pick. And I remember saying that and people looking at like, what are you talking about? He just won a national championship. He's going in the first round. And he did 10th overall. And that comes with a different level of expectations. And he had like a good game. You know, he came back, and all of a sudden it was like, oh, okay, they hit the lottery with this guy, so to speak, and then he just couldn't really replicate and do that. It's not over. He has an opportunity to do it. I just feel like Kyler being in the league as long as he has, and he's had ups and downs as well.
0: Well, he needs it, though, too.
1: He needs it, but he understands it.
0: Right.
1: Like, he understands pro football. And I think J.J. McCarthy is learning about pro football. You know, it's ice cold, okay? They may love you in high school. They may love you in college. And they only love you if you can perform well for them in the NFL.
0: Yeah, I mean, look, the reality of it is Kyler's on a one-year deal. He needs to be successful this year in Minnesota. Kevin O'Connell needs him to be successful as well.
1: Yeah.
0: I mean, because, yeah, we could talk about it and wax poetically about how great of a quarterback whisperer he is and how, you know, he's got the Midas touch.
1: Mm-hmm.
0: But you're only as good as your last season, right?
1: It becomes an anomaly,
0: equity,
1: right?
0: Equity doesn't last a long time in the National Football League.
1: Yeah. Everybody looks at Darnold and go, oh, you just got lucky. No, you know what they're going to say? Man, Kyle Shanahan got him right. And then sent him to you.
0: Exactly.
1: So, yeah, if O'Connell gets Kyler together, then all of a sudden he could do no wrong when it
0: comes
1: to quarterbacks.
0: No doubt about it. So we'll see what that competition, in air quotes, looks like for training camp with the Minnesota Vikings. He's Emmett Golden. I'm Q Myers. It's Game Night here on ESPN Radio, the all-new ESPN app. Coming up next, we show love to the ones that deserve it. 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
2: Ignited Softball is back for season two. 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Now, six teams take the field in their home markets. Chicago Bandits, Carolina Blaze, Portland Cascade, Oklahoma City Sparks, Utah Talons, and the Texas Volts, each stacked with a lineup worthy of the spotlight. The AUSL on ESPN all season long. This is legendary.

0: Progressive Insurance. It comes that time of night when we got to show love to the ones that deserve it. We like to do it like this.
1: All the way up on game night.
2: Nothing can stop me. I'm all the way up.
0: Emmett, we focus a lot on the WNBA throughout the course of the show, so let's go ahead and show love to the ones that did it real big on the baseball diamond tonight. Sound good?
3: Let's do it. Yeah,
0: all right, let's do it. Let's start out with the Orioles and the Red Sox. Remember, the Red Sox were winners of 15 straight games. They were on a streak. That was game one of the doubleheader, and then came game two.
4: Orioles are now away from a very important victory for them. The pitch. A looper to right, caught by Holiday, and that's your ball game. And that's where the winning streak ends for Boston. At 15 games, stopped by the Orioles, and Baltimore grabs a 4-2 road trip out of the gate in the second half. A 5-1 win at Fenway.
2: Nothing can stop me, I'm all the way up.
5: That's how it sounded on WBAL. The Orioles do the impossible and beat the Red Sox. They cool them off after a long winning streak.
0: Man, 15-game winning streak tied for the longest in franchise history, going all the way back to 1946. First loss since July 1st. So you got to give the Red Sox a lot of credit, but also the Orioles. 11-5 in July, second best in Major League Baseball, only behind those Red Sox. 4 runs in the first inning. Got it done in game number 2 of that doubleheader. Turn our attention to the Astros and the Mariners. This was a close one to the bottom of the 8th.
6: There goes Peña, the 1-1, and Alvarez smashes it deep to left center field, racing back on it, and looking up, Hernandez, see you later! Through the archway, Yordan Alvarez, a go-ahead 2-run homer, and the Astros lead 4-2. Yordan's 34th.
2: Nothing can stop me, I'm all the way up.
5: Highlight courtesy of KBME 790 AM, the Astros 5, the Mariners 2.
0: Alvarez, go-ahead 2-run home run. That's his 34th in the 8th. Go-ahead, third go-ahead home run this season in 8th inning or later. Tied for the Major League Baseball lead. Leads AL in batting average as well, .328 MLB in home runs with 34 and RBI with 77. I could always appreciate, and I know this sounds very old to me, and I'm okay with that. I could appreciate a guy that slapped 34 home runs and is batting .328.
5: Mm-hmm.
0: I can always appreciate that dude. That's why I'm a big fan of Aaron Judge. And obviously he's not playing. But when he is, his batting average is always up and his home run total is always high.
5: Yeah, we're old guys. That's what that is.
0: I know.
5: Because I still put stock in batting average. Yeah. And people laugh at me when they're like, oh, it's about OPS and it's about this and that. Nah, man, get on base, drive some runs in, you know, hit .300, you're a good hitter.
0: Hey, look, I'll tell you this. For the youngsters out there, it's a blessing to get old. Try it.
5: Ain't
0: it's
5: that
0: a lot
5: that's
0: of fun.
5: The goal.
0: It's a lot better than the alternative. Let me tell you. He's Emmett Golden. I'm Q Myers. It's game night. We're showing love here to the ones that deserve it. How about the Royals and the Giants? Mama Q, do not listen.
6: Here's the one strike pitch. Swung on, hit in the air. Deep left center field and gone. Salvador Perez, number 317. And one Royals legend ties another. 317 home runs for Salvador Perez, tied with George Brett for the Royals' all-time record.
2: Nothing can stop me, I'm all the way up.
5: 96.5, the fan on the call. The Royals finish off the Giants 5-4 tonight.
0: Salvador Perez always seems to be, I really like him. He seems to be that guy that's when he's at the plate, it's almost what, how do you get a ball past him? Right?
5: Right.
0: He seems like one of those dudes. You know who he reminds me of? And I don't want anyone to get offended, but he reminds me of Adrian Beltre.
5: Okay.
0: Adrian Beltre, when he was playing with the Rangers in particular, was always that guy that I wondered, like, how does he ever even get out? He just seems like he's intimidating at bat, right?
5: Oh, he is. You got your work cut out for him.
0: Right. That's the vibe I get from Perez. I always enjoy watching him play, and that's his 317th career home run, tying Hall of Famer George Brett for the most in Royals history, and that just shows you how difficult it is to get that that big fella out there. The Royals win the game 5-4 over the Giants. The Dodgers, the Phillies, Max Muncy does it this time from the plate.

0: on say, right? So Max Muncy.
1: Right. Yeah, I was like, the Penguins.
0: I knew you. I saw that confused look on your face. So Sister Sledge helped us out right there.
2: Yeah,
0: so
2: thank you for that. Yeah.
0: There you go. Max Muncy, 2-run homer in the sixth inning, 229 home runs with the Dodgers, passes Ron Say for the fifth in franchise history. And last night, you know, they win the game against the Phillies on some wild double
2: ridiculous play.
0: Yeah, that was started by Max Muncy making a play, and then, well, it all went from there. He does it at the plate as the Dodgers win easily 9-5 over the Phillies this evening. How about the Yankees and the Pirates? This was game number two.
3: Volpe lines at the left field, a base hit. Dominguez being waved home. Here's the throw. Not in time. Hits an RBI single from Volpe. And with two outs, the Yankees get two big hits, and it's 2-0.
4: Nothing can stop me. I'm all the way up.
2: That's how it sounded on the Yes Network. Yankees 2, Pirates 0.
0: Ninth shutout this season, tied for fourth in Major League Baseball. Pirates shutout for the ninth time this season, tied for second in Major League Baseball. How about the Brew Crew and the Mets? This happened in the bottom of the sixth.
5: Yelich, drive to center. Back it goes. It's way back. It's off the top of the wall. Yelich is on the move. He will round second. He's headed for third. The throw is late. It's an RBI triple for Yelich.
4: Nothing can stop me. I'm all the way up.
2: 620 WTMJ on the call. The Brewers 4, the Mets 3.
0: Toughest hit in baseball, the triple?
2: No doubt. Yeah, you need some things because parks aren't as big as they used to be. There was a time when maybe you could just get an honest triple. Now you need a ball to bounce weird and to roll past a guy. So it's definitely the hardest hit to get.
0: Well, for the Mets, 60 losses in 103 games this season. Their most losses through 103 since 2003, which was also 60. So you said it on last night. Mets are not a very good team.
2: No.
0: Once again, they showed why. How about the Braves and the Padres? How'd this one play out in the bottom of the eighth?
6: Righty deals the 2-2. Ozzie down the right field line. May fall in. That's a fair ball down the line. Turning and burning around third. Hicklin. He scores. Throw goes to third base. That's not in time. And Ozzie Albies makes it 4-1 on that humpback liner down the right field line.
4: Nothing can stop me. I'm all the way up.
2: 680, the Fan on the call. The Braves 7, the Pirates 6.
0: Turning and burning. I think I'm going to use that one more often.
2: Oh, yeah, for sure.
0: Turning and burning.
2: That's a bar.
0: Yeah, I haven't heard that one in a while, but now that it's fresh in my memory, now you know it's one of those, like, I can't wait to say it, right?
2: Oh, absolutely.
0: Who's going to be turning and burning? I'm going to call the Paul Feinbaum show. Paul, Paul, I better see Alabama turning and burning this year, or I'm calling for Kalen DeBoer.
2: Oh man,
0: that's all. That's all I got. 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
13: swung on and driven into right field. Duran has doubled into the corner at least. One run in with Contreras. Durbin being waved around. Duran into third with a head first slide. Two-run triple.
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14: A couple years ago, we all said there's no way Texas A&M would spend $76 million to fire Jimbo Fisher. I'm not suggesting Kalen DeBoer will be fired. I frankly think they're going to have a good season. But if this program falls badly, they'll find the $70 million to get rid of him.
6: The rich get richer as Nafisa Collier returns to the league-leading links.
15: Courtney Williams weaving into the front court. Nafisa Collier, one dribble pull-up. That's good. And welcome back, Queen Feet. Bucket of the day in her season debut.
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18: 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It's a run that we've seen for a good chunk of July. Started prior to the All-Star break. They picked up where they left off when the season resumed last weekend. And Wednesday, Boston was riding a 14-game win streak.
12: 0-1 is
13: swung on and driven into right field. He did it again. Duran has doubled into the corner at least. One run in with Contreras. Durbin being waved around. Duran into third with a head first slide. Two-run triple. And it is 4-0 Red Sox.
18: A four-run bottom of the first, and Boston was still leading by three in the ninth.
12: 1-1, Chapman throws. Alonso swings and ripped one. Too short. Backhanded by Chang. He plants. He throws to first. In time! Ball game over! The Red Sox have tied the record going back to 1901. 15 wins in a row. They win it here today, 6-3. There is magic in the air at Fenway Park.
18: Talaton on WEEI, 93.7 FM, 6-3. Red Sox beat the Orioles in the opener of the doubleheader. 15 straight wins, matching the longest win streak in franchise history back in 1946. Red Sox, first American League team with a 15-game win streak or longer since 2017, when Cleveland won 22 straight. As for the back end of the doubleheader, Boston was obviously going for a 16th straight win.
19: Orioles are now away from a very important victory for them. The pitch. A looper to right, caught by Holiday, and that's your ball game. And that's where the winning streak ends for Boston. At 15 games, stopped by the Orioles, and Baltimore grabs a 4-2 road trip out of the gate in the second half. A 5-1 win at Fenway.
12: Here's Duran, who lines one to second, caught by Holiday, and the ball game is over. So the win streak ends at 15, and they do.
20: The fans at Fenway are clapping as the Red Sox come off the field.
12: And they should. What a run it's been, and we got a season again.
18: That's how it sounded in Boston on WEEI. Of course, a little different in Baltimore on WBAL. Orioles with the 5-1 win in Game 2 of the doubleheader as the Red Sox 15-game win streak is snapped. Their first loss since July 1st. Red Sox manager Chad Tracy.
21: We just won 15 games in a row, and I think all of us knew that, like, that's going to end at some point. It just happened to end tonight, so they're already refocused. I wanted to go in and talk to the team, and Sonny and Wilson were already handling it. I'll leave that message for in there. The focus is there now on, you know, that's behind us, and the big thing is if we continue to play baseball that way, regardless of how many wins in a row, like, we're going to win a heck of a lot more than we lose, so that's the focus now. But, no, I think everybody knew, like, it's going to end at some point. It happened to end tonight, and now we got to refocus.
18: You may be asking yourself, what was the last team to lose a 15-game win streak or more in the second half of a doubleheader? Well, that was the Cubs against the Brooklyn Dodgers back in 1936. It was also a 15-game win streak that was snapped that day as well. Red Sox, though, been on a hot streak. ESPN analyst David Ross.
22: First of all, it's hard as heck to win both sides of a doubleheader, right?
23: Yeah.
22: But when you listen to Chad Tracy talk right there, and his veterans, Wilson Contreras and Sonny Gray, are already calling a meeting like, hey, flush that. How tight this group has become under him. He deserves a lot of credit. Everybody's playing their role. The pitching's been excellent, which keeps you in every ball game. Timely hitting, but how close they are pulling for one another, as you can see and listen to him. They've been spectacular. When guys are coming through up and down the lineup and it's a different guy every night, that's a sign of a really good team. And the back end of that bullpen with Garrett Whitlock and Aroldis Chapman, these guys are locked down. So they've shortened the game with those two guys, and timely hitting is how you get in this situation.
24: They lose here. They get a day off before staying at Fenway facing the Blue Jays. How does Chad Tracy bottle this up and keep 15 of 16 is a heck of a run? How do you keep playing winning baseball now that you have a little time to exhale?
22: Yeah, when I was manager, I tried to stay out of the way in these moments, right? The players got it. Managers just keep things as status quo. They've got good leadership like we talked about, and they're getting timely hitting. The pitching staff is so good under Andrew Bailey. These guys are right where they need to be. Everything stays the same. I know he started to kind of back off some of the batting practice, let these guys rest. They've been on this good run. It's emotional draining. You hear Fenway right now rocking. The energy these guys are feeling from their fans is so contagious. And when you've won 20 out of 23 like they had on this run, that's when you know it's a good team and just stay out of the way.
25: If you are a player and you are trying to...
18: The Orioles with the 5-1 win in Game 2. Baltimore now 11-5 in July, second best in baseball behind the Red Sox. Red Sox entered their hot streak, 11 games under 500, 37-48 on the season. The trade deadline now approaching in a week and a half. Now what? ESPN insider Tim Kirchen.
26: They're right in the middle of it now. A month ago, they were 32-46. They've gone from big-time sellers at the trade deadline to now big-time buyers at the deadline because they're in the playoffs at the moment. They are the third wildcard team. This is one of the most stunning turnarounds I've ever seen, and now they're going to go get somebody to help their club. I mean, they were 23rd in runs scored going into today and 28th in home runs. So Luis Arraez, who's going to move, the Giants are going to move him. He's affordable and he's a really good hitter. He makes sense for so many teams. But the Red Sox, again, they only have 95 homers going into today. They need a power bat more, even more than they need a guy who can get on base. Hunter Goodman's out there. We'll see if the Rockies move him. Zach Neto may be on the move. The Red Sox are going to do something because they're right in the middle of this now.
18: 15-1 in their last 16. SportsCenter All Night ESPN Radio. Tigers may also be in a quandary as the trade deadline approaches August 3rd, given the future of Tarek Skubal Detroit with another win on Wednesday.
0: 3-0 pitch, high fly ball, left center field, deep, back, Kroliking up, gone! Ha! You lead! Three-run, two-out, three-run home run, 4-1 Tigers in the fourth.
18: 97-1 the ticket. The key point of that home run came in the first couple seconds of what you heard.
0: 3-0 pitch.
18: Yeah, 3-0 pitch. Third time this season the Tigers have homered on a 3-0 count. Most in the American League, second most in Major League Baseball. Nationals have actually done it four times. Tigers, a 5-1 win over the Cubs. Spencer Torkelson, 2-for-3, scored three times. He hit a home run. Five of his 10 hits in July have been home runs.
1: We're just staying in the fight. I think we show up every single day expecting to win. And that's what winning teams do, is they find different ways to win, and we're getting contributions from everybody.
22: You guys have led all of baseball in home runs since the month of June. Give me that secret, because I couldn't hit a lick. I want to know what you guys are doing. What's the secret sauce in just putting those balls over the fence?
1: Gosh, I mean, I feel like we're just getting good pitches to hit. We're not missing a lot of them. You know, it's a group effort, stringing some nice at-bats together. But yeah, it's just getting that good pitch to hit and putting your A swing on it and not missing it.
24: Your manager keeps it a buck. AJ Hinch said before this series, we've been playing game sevens since May, talking about whether or not you guys will be buyers or sellers, and a two-time Cy Young winner, Tarik Skubal, may be outbound. Where have you felt that urgency in the clubhouse in the last month or so?
1: Yeah, I mean, we got, it was a pretty bad May, if I recall. So, no, it's been a must win for a while now. And, you know, I feel like this team thrives under that type of pressure. But yeah, I mean, I feel like this team finds different ways to win. We pull for each other and we just show up every single day, you know, trying to give our best.
25: As you string those wins together and you see the writing on the wall, trying to get back into this wild card picture, what then is the hope for you all as far as just the day-to-day success rate? What does that look like for y'all?
1: We're trying to win every single day. Feels like we have to win a lot. I mean, we're still in this hunt. We want to make, you know, people have some tough decisions. We want to make those decisions tough on guys. So, you know, I think this team's doing a great job doing that, beating good teams. You know, everyone's doing their part right now.
18: Spencer Torkelson with SportsCenter after the Tigers' 5-1 win over the Cubs. Tigers are 10-5 in July. They're 4.5 games back of a wild card spot. ESPN analyst David Ross.
22: This is the time you want to send a message to your front office. Like, we're playing well. Give us that piece at the deadline we need, whether that's, you know, getting rid or keeping Tarik Skubal.
24: And A.J. Hinch earlier this week said, we've been playing Game 7 since May. If you were in a clubhouse or managing a clubhouse, would you be that honest with both the players and the media about the stakes?
22: Yeah, well, it's out there. You know the guys are talking about it. It's in the media everywhere. So kind of just getting that out in the air and kind of saying, yeah, this is real. We've got to prove to the front office. I've been in that seat. You want to prove to them we're good enough to go to the postseason. We're good enough to make a run into the postseason. And this Tiger lineup, I mean, they've been doing it all, leading the American League in home runs since June. That's really had them on the hook and getting back in this race. Torkelson going deep tonight. These guys can hit, they can pitch, and they're trying to put Scott Harris in a tough spot for the Detroit Tigers.
18: Tigers keeping the pressure on in the standings and the pressure on the front office. SportsCenter All Night, ESPN Radio. Dodgers falling behind in the first inning when the Phillies scored a pair in the bottom of the first, but L.A. would rally.
2: First pitch. Muncy flies the ball left center field. This one's back, and it is out of here! Max Muncy with his third go-ahead homer of the road trip. And this one, number 229, as a Dodger, that pushes him past the Penguin on the franchise home run list. Freeman, Betts, Hernandez on the bases. On a 1-2, Edmund lines it into the right center field gap. This one is going to go all the way to the wall, and Tommy Edmund has unloaded the bases. Now he's going for three. He has it without a throw. A bases-clearing triple. And now a 9-3 Dodger lead.
18: Dodgers beat the Phillies 9-5, AM 570 LA Sports for LA. 19th win this season when they've trailed by multiple runs. That's the most in baseball. They improved to 34-19 on the road this season. Best record in baseball, as you heard, Max Muncy. Home run number 229 with the Dodgers passing Ron Say for fifth in franchise history. Braves using a big eighth inning against the Padres.
3: Righty deals the 2-2. Ozzie down the right field line. May fall in. That's a fair ball down the line. Turning and burning around third. Hicklin, he scores. Throw goes to third base. That's not in time. And Ozzie Albies makes it 4-1 on that humpback liner down the right field line.
18: 680 the Fan. Braves a 7-6 win over the Padres. They score six times in the eighth inning, tie for their second most in an inning this season. Teams combined for 11 runs over the last two and a half innings after entering the bottom of the eighth, tied at one. Braves win it 7-6. Sports Center All Night, ESPN Radio, WNBA. The W and its Players Association holding a video conference this week discussing a number of issues, including recent racist, hateful, and abusive messages directed at players, according to a statement that the WNBA released on Wednesday. The call coming at the request of the union. In the statement, they say, quote, the discussion marks the beginning of ongoing dialogue, and we're united in our commitment to building on this work together. They've been dealing with aggressive levels of abuse toward players. It's been a priority for the WNBA in recent years, including the No Space for Hate platform last season. Part of that program includes using AI technology that players can use to filter out hateful comments. And then when harassment does escalate, the WNBA security office launches an investigation. On the court, Nafisa Collier back in action.
15: Courtney Williams weaving into the front court. Nafisa Collier, one dribble pull up. That's good. And welcome back, Queen Feet. First bucket of the day in her season debut.
4: Oh, early post up. Collier up top over Quaje Johnson and one. And Collier, 15 points.
5: And this is the matchup Minnesota would want inside.
18: WNBA League pass, Nafisa Collier, 24 points, 10 rebounds as the Lynx beat the Storm 86-76. Collier with 24-10 in her season debut after missing the first 27 with an ankle injury. Her coach, Cheryl Reeve.
7: First of all, I thought we did a great job managing the minutes, sticking to it. She'll tell you those first 3 minutes were the hardest of all the minutes she played. All right, just adrenaline and then adrenaline crash and then she felt great in the second half. But I told the others that we didn't want to focus on Fee being out there. We just wanted to play like we've been playing, and Fee will find her way in and fit in. And that's exactly what she did. She found her spot. She's just a really good basketball player. And second half, we did a little bit more, putting her in actions as she got a little more comfortable. And, it was probably above anything I could have expected. Interesting that number 24 scores 24 on her return. So I like that a lot.
18: Collier becoming the first player in Lynx history with a 20-point double-double and multiple season debuts. Lynx with the win. That's now seven straight. Getting loud in Kansas City. That's next. SportsCenter All Night continues. It's ESPN Radio.
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1: 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Kansas City Chiefs unveiling its first renderings for a new stadium in Kansas that's set to open for the 2031 season. One of the main aspects of the design, the architecture firm in Kansas City says that the $3 billion fully enclosed dome will feature a ceiling that's translucent and it'll be loud. 70,000 seats built with the intention of amplifying crowd noise, a request that the team has heard from several season ticket holders in multiple surveys. It was back in 2014 Arrowhead regained the Guinness World Record for loudest stadium after fans in Seattle broke that record. And the Kansas City Chiefs want to maintain that and take it back with their new stadium. To New York, new coach John Harbaugh had a message for rookies in their amphitheater meeting setting.
2: Welcome, man. Good to see everybody here. You excited?
3: Yes, sir.
2: A little nervous?
3: Nope.
2: Huh? A little nervous? A little nervous, man. Nervous? Excited, nervous, you know? Nervous like you're full of game almost, Mason. Getting to say kick off. Standing up here in front of the New York Giants. The New York Giants. It's a New York Giants sitting in this room. The New York Giants. Wow, it's an honor. It's an honor to stand in front of this room right now. And I know those coaches back there feel the same way, right, coaches?
4: Sergio.
2: It's an honor, man. We've been working, haven't we? We've been working early and early late getting ready for today. Today. Sitting in this chair, in this seat, getting to work, getting started, our beginning. Because this is where it all begins, together.
1: Heartfelt message from the Giants' new coach, but did it really come across that way earlier on ESPN Radio on Amber and Ian?
5: Did he just talk to his brother, Jim? Because that sounded more like a Jim Harbaugh than a John Harbaugh. That was very high school-y. I'm telling you, that took me back to high school. That's what that did.
6: To be honest,
5: I cringed. I cringed when I watched it, and I was cringing when I listened to it. Because when you watch it, you see the players like zoning out like, what? Yeah, we know we're the New York Giants, coach. I mean, I just...
6: Yeah, but they are rookies. This is a welcome to the NFL. You're officially here. You're playing for the New York Giants. You're not just playing for anybody. You're playing for the New York Giants. That's what he's trying to do.
5: I know.
6: And I get it. In that moment, all your dreams have come true. You are officially here. You are officially part of not just any organization, but the New York Giants.
5: Not the Jets.
6: Exactly. Now, does that resonate the same with everybody in that room when a lot of them were very young the last time the New York Giants were great? I mean, they were alive, obviously, during Eli Manning.
5: You saw the look on their faces?
6: But it was a while ago now, and we're talking about young dudes. So does the New York Giants brand resonate with them the same way? I don't know. But they are there, and they're rookies. And so I can understand what he's doing. See, you and I had the opposite reactions here. I normally cringe when I hear coaches do any of these sorts of speeches. I hate the rah-rah crap. I would have been terrible at playing sports because I hate that.
5: That was high school-y. That was be aggressive. Be aggressive.
6: So I don't think it was like that.
5: Come on, John.
1: And then, speaking of the Giants, there's the backflip over the weekend from running back Cam Scottable, which he didn't quite land. John Harbaugh said his reaction was, quote, dude, at least stick it. Land the thing if you're going to do it. Scottable's reaction?
7: I'm going to address the elephant. I will not hurt myself before the season. Something new is the best. Yeah, so what happened was, I don't know if you guys know WWE or not. Those floors are bouncy. So when I took off, I was midair like, holy cow, I'm not going to land this. I'm way too high. Landed, but it had too much cushion. It wasn't a stiff, firm ground.
1: And Scottable did come out unscathed. did suffer a fractured tibia and right ankle dislocation in October. ESPN analyst Lewis Riddick.
3: John's doing exactly what a good CEO is supposed to do. Like, he's trying to like calm the flames down, calm down the rhetoric about Cam Scott, because that's what he's trying to do. I promise you. Underneath, he's going, what in the hell are you doing? How many things could have gone wrong right there? I don't care. Like, look, for someone who didn't have a surgically repaired lower body, lower leg injury, something could have went wrong here. Look, we need to stop making excuses for stuff like this when we're talking about professionals whose livelihood is their lower extremities in particular, and just, you know, and chalking it up to just let them live, let them be themselves. We like individuals. He's just, there's no harm in that. Yeah, actually there is, because he is beholden to his teammates, the organization, you know, the expectations that are associated with this football team.
1: Scottaboo does remain on pace to join his teammates at training camp. The veterans report next week on the 28th. 15 and done. That's next. SportsCenter all night. It's ESPN Radio.
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1: Fisa Collier with a double-double in a Lynx win in her season debut after being out with her ankle injury. Major League Baseball cracking down on pitch clock issues as Yankees shortstop Jose Caballero found out. The win streak extends to 15 for Boston and then ends at 15 for Boston.
2: Here's Duran, who lines one to second, caught by Holiday, and the ball game is over. So the win streak ends at 15, and they do.
3: The fans are clapping as the Red Sox come off the field.
2: And they should. What a run it's been, and we got a season again.
1: Red Sox and Orioles wind up splitting their doubleheader on Wednesday. The call on WEEI. Boston won the first game, drops the second, so the win streak ends at 15. Red Sox manager Chad Tracy.
4: I just think they're, it's something to be proud of, you know. I mean, the big thing is, like, the 2026 Red Sox are at the top of the list as far as a winning streak is concerned. That's a pretty cool accomplishment. But what happened within it, you know, the way that the identity of the team changed within it is most important, you know. Like, all right, what created that? We're very aware of the quality of the at-bats, the starts, the bullpen work, and the things that we did. It's like, if that's who we are as a team and we keep doing that, we're going to win games, you know. We're going to have a chance to win on a nightly basis. So I think it not only did we run off 15 wins, but we found who we are when we're a good baseball team and what we do.
1: Putting together a win streak like that, not easy, and it ends in a doubleheader. ESPN analyst David Ross.
5: Well, it feels like you're never going to lose, and it's just such a good feeling. You come to the ballpark, you got extra energy, and these games, they carry over, you know, that they help you stay on kind of a roll. You feel like you can come back, you stay engaged the entire game. It really feels like you're never going to lose. You're going to find a way to come back. Somebody's going to get the big hit. And on the other side, when you're losing, like some of these teams this year that have kind of gone on these multi-game losing streaks, it feels like you're never going to win one again. So this is one of those things that can really bring a lot of belief, and you're trying to convince your front office to buy. And these are great moments when you're in these kind of markets and you get on this kind of run. A lot of fun going on right now in Boston.
6: It is that. 15's enough. It doesn't matter. They're still going to feel momentum moving forward.
5: Well, yeah. And the doubleheader, you've got to chalk it up to. It's hard to win both sides of the doubleheader, both games of the doubleheader. It's just, you know, it's going to come back to the pack, and you're usually using a starter or some relievers in there that don't have big league time or in AAA for a reason. And, you know, you're trying to sit a guy and not wear out your guys that have been playing really good, and your lineup's going to be a little bit weaker in an area probably, unless you've got a really good matchup that happens to work out in a platoon situation.
1: 15-game win streak ties the Red Sox franchise record, and it ends at 15. SportsCenter All Night, ESPN Radio. Pirates and Yankees also playing a doubleheader on Wednesday. Game one.
7: The 3-1. Bryce Hamerson. And this game is tied. A 3-run shot into the second deck for Benny Barrels. It's 3-3. Home run number 30. With an exclamation point for Ben Rice.
1: Extends his hit streak to 13 games with his 30th homer of the year. Longest active hit streak in baseball right now. That came in the seventh inning, tying the game. Then the Pirates and Yankees would go to the 10th.
8: Pitcher swung on, lined into left, falling fast down for a hit, smothered by Bellinger, and it kicks away from him. Nick Gonzalez easily in to score. And Jared Triolo comes through with a big hit in the 10th to put the Pirates in the lead 4-3.
9: Yeah, that's a huge hit.
1: And the Pirates go on to a 5-3 win in the opener. Sports Radio 93.7, The Fan. Gerrit Cole setting season high in innings pitched and strikeouts. 24th game with double-digit strikeouts and no walks. He had 11 strikeouts in his 7 innings of work in the Yankees' 10-inning loss to the Pirates in Game 1. As for Game 2...
7: Volpe lines that to left field, a base hit. Dominguez being waved home. Here's the throw. Not in time. It's an RBI single from Volpe. And with 2 outs, the Yankees get 2 big hits, and it's 2-0.
1: Yes, Network with the call. 2-0 would be the final. Max Fried goes 5-0. striking out seven, allowing one hit in his first game since May 13th because of his left elbow issues. ESPN analyst Tim Kirchen.
10: He's a number one starting pitcher, and when he comes back healthy, their starting pitching can match almost any team in baseball. When you can go Garrett Cole, Max Fried, Cam Schlittler, Will Warren in your rotation, that's what they're going to need to have, because they're not getting Aaron Judge back anytime soon, which means they're not going to score as many runs as we're used to the Yankees doing. So they need Max Fried to be really good when he comes back, and he's such a polished pitcher. He's such a veteran pitcher, pitched in the postseason several times. If he's sharp, their pitching can match just about any team in baseball.
11: And offensively is where they've struggled a little bit since Judge has been out. You haven't seen the slug be there, but Ben Rice, big home run today, get them back in it, not able to pull it out. But Judge, Stanton, they're going to need those big boppers that we're used to seeing, but Max Fried really helps out a lot. Going to be able to throw up some zeros, one of the best in the game.
1: And the Yankees get the win over the Pirates. Yankees shortstop Jose Caballero, though, targeted by Major League Baseball, sparking a bit of a discussion. Baseball doesn't like his routine of waiting to acknowledge the pitcher just before the pitch clock reaches 8 seconds. So MLB telling umpires Wednesday to rein him in. And they did that. Gave Caballero a pitch clock violation in the sixth inning. Led to a strikeout and the ejection of the hitting coach. Quote, "He's one of those guys I would yell out from the dugout," said Aaron Boone Wednesday morning. "He was a pest and I didn't like it." That, of course, when he was on the opposing team. Aaron Boone didn't like that. Now, he's in his dugout. He's got to stick up for him. SportsCenter All Night, ESPN Radio. Cubs falling to the Tigers 5-1 on Wednesday. Dodgers a 9-5 win over the Phillies. Dodgers with their 19th win this season after trailing by multiple runs. Max Muncy, go-ahead two-run home run in the sixth inning. Dodgers, though, in the spotlight with Shohei Ohtani not doing the pitching, at least for the foreseeable future. How does that affect the MVP race? ESPN's Jesse Rogers and our Buster Olney.
12: You texted me last week asking about what is it going to take for PCA, Pete Roy Armstrong, to get in the MVP conversation. And we're going back and forth about how it would be that Ohtani would regress as a pitcher. It's wide open now, Jesse.
13: Yeah, if he has another month like he did in June, whether it's now, August, September, if he can repeat one more incredible month, because that's what PCA did in June. It was unbelievable. Now we're talking about a real race. Like, you still can't take away from the outings that he had on the mound, Ohtani. But if he doesn't pitch again until, I don't know when, I mean, the playoffs or not at all.
12: Yeah, back him up to September, as the Dodgers tend to do.
13: Then he loses some points in that MVP race. Now, if he goes off offensively, he just might win it that way. But yes, at least now we can have the conversation, because when I texted you and some other people, are like, no chance. As long as Ohtani's pitching, there's no chance. Now, at least there's a chance. The PCA's year has been so impressive because he learned the strike zone seemingly overnight. He went from swinging wildly to taking walks. His OBP went up. Everything has gone up for him. He's playing great defense. He's in the team photo finally. It was a photo of one until this news about Ohtani. So at least there's a chance, but he needs to repeat another huge month.
1: Ohtani missing his start this week, working off the mound. We'll see when he's back on the mound in game action for the Dodgers. Astros hosting the Marlins on Wednesday. Houston grabbing the lead in the bottom of the eighth.
14: There goes Pena, the 1-1, and Alvarez smashes it deep to left center field. Racing back on it and looking up, Hernandez. See you later! Through the archway, Yordan Alvarez, a go-ahead two-run homer. And the Astros lead 4-2. Yordan's 34th.
1: KBME, 790 AM. Astros a 5-2 win over the Marlins. Alvarez, the go-ahead home run, is 34th, third go-ahead home run this season in the eighth inning or later. He leads the American League in batting average and Major League Baseball in homers and RBI, leading in the Triple Crown categories. But what does Houston do as we approach the trade deadline to the guys at PTI?
15: Tony, is Alvarez's stellar season reason enough for the Houston Astros to buy ahead of the August 3rd trade deadline?
16: So we have just established that the American League stinks. So even the fact that Houston is four games or five games under 500, whatever it is, that does not preclude them, that does not disqualify them from making the playoffs. As you say, the Red Sox have the third wild card spot right now. The Astros may be 4.5 behind them. But if you do the math It's certainly doable with 70 games left, however many games are left. It's certainly doable. But the Astros are not very good. I mean, they're really not. They've won two in a row, and they're still 4-6 in their last 10. They were great, Mike. 8 to 10 year run.
15: They had a long run.
16: They won two World Series.
15: They did.
16: Cheating or not, I mean, they were a great team. And they had, let me just go over some of the names on most of those teams. Alex Bregman, Carlos Correa, Justin Verlander, George Springer, Kyle Tucker, Yuli Gurriel. And at the moment, the only really good player still in Houston is Jose Altuve, other than Alvarez, who got there in 2019. So, I mean, if I ran the Astros, honestly, I wouldn't be considering buying. I might consider trading Alvarez and restocking my entire team because I think he could bring me a bonanza, and they're not very good.
15: Tony, I hear you on all of that, and it's persuasive, except for the part that this is the middle of July. There's too much season to go. The Astros can be as hot in no time as the Red Sox. They just can be. Now, I know you have to gauge the market not for the long run for October 1st, but August 3rd. So we only got, you know, two weeks before that comes up. I hear you on that. But Alvarez, yeah. Tony, he's too good for me to give up if I'm the Astros and I'm in that jumble. By the way, they're only 3 games out of first place in their division. They don't have to be concerned with the Yankees and
16: it's
15: Tampa.
16: Doable.
15: It's doable,
16: but they could go the other way,
15: they
16: too.
15: Could.
16: I mean, they could
15: they
16: get
15: could.
16: Hot or get very, very
15: they
16: cold.
15: They can slide out of it.
16: Alvarez is having a great year. It is not quite as good as Aaron Judge's year last year, but it is certainly comparable. And Triple Crowns, as you're fond of saying, that were in July, they're not won or lost in July. They're won and lost in September. You know, and it's not a one-man sport because, Mike, if it was a one-man game, right? Ernie Banks would have had a lot of rings. It's not a one-man game.
1: Trade deadline coming up August 3rd. 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
17: Kevin DeBoer has to win this year.
18: We obviously fell short of our goals, but there are some steps that I felt we took.
19: The big challenge for Kalen is going to be, can I fix all the issues we have on offense? But I do think they have a chance to be a good team.
1: Some lofty expectations for Alabama this season. Also, a couple of quarterbacks under consideration. Senior Austin Mack, sophomore Keelon Russell, coach Kalen DeBoer.
18: Austin, I think, will surprise people when he really gets out and runs because he runs very well. Better, I think, than most people think. Keelon is very versatile that way, you know, has created with his legs, you know, as a high school football player. You can see it at times. It's hard to replicate when you're in practice and a guy's not live and what that might lead to on the football field in a game. But both of them are more than capable. I think they're high-level elite quarterbacks. Fortunately, we have them both in our program, and it's going to be a competition that's going to be lead to a tough decision.
1: And as for that decision, ESPN's Heather Dinich.
20: He told our colleague Pete Thamel that he would like to make the decision by the second scrimmage to give whoever he chooses some time to work his way into that starting role, but that one of the defining factors is going to be poise and the ability to move the ball down the field. And certainly Mack's experience in the offense sets him apart a little bit, but DeBoer also said that Keelon can do things with his feet that Austin can't. They both have quick releases and can get the ball out quickly, but one of the things that they really need to do that DeBoer talked about is get that running game going. And if they can do that, that's going to help offset some pressure from whoever's named the starting quarterback.
1: And speaking of starting quarterbacks, Trinidad Chambliss back for one more year at Ole Miss.
21: Come back to Ole Miss. I feel like I wanted to stamp my legacy there. I feel like it was unfinished business. And, you know, things that GMs should know about me is I feel like each year in, each year out, I feel like I've, you know, ultimately gotten better, you know. Whether it was at Ferris State and, you know, here at Ole Miss, and I'm the ultimate competitor, put my head down and do whatever it takes to win.
1: And Coach Pete Golding knows there's a lot of hype.
22: You know, individual accolades, in my opinion, come from team success. And so that was a body of work, I think, from last season for both those guys to have really, really unique individual years because of a lot of our really, really good players around them. And I think they'd be the first ones to tell you that. But I do think, you know, a lot of these guys are putting a lot in, and they're working extremely hard, and we demand a lot out of them, that there are some of these individual awards for them that are important to them. And it's not going to take away from what they need to do to win the football game. And I think five will be the first one to tell you that if we need to throw it 60 times to win, let's throw it 60 times to win. And so, you know, your concern always outside looking in is, hey, does this become a distraction? Those two are wired the right way. right? And so I'm not concerned with how they're going to practice and how they're going to prepare. They're going to do everything that they can to win the football game, and they know that's based on their preparation.
1: SEC Media Day is putting the conference in the football spotlight this week. Spotlight on one person in the final minute on Wednesday. That's next. SportsCenter All Night continues. It's ESPN Radio.
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2: This is Cy Harris trying to get it back to Clark. Caitlin Clark is perfect. 5 for 5 from outside tonight. 17 and counting for CC.
3: It's filthy. And the thing is, you got a player in Diamond Miller who has got range 6'1", trying to come out and close out with a hand in the face. It doesn't matter.
2: 6:20 to go in our third quarter. Caitlin Clark, how does she do it? The circus shot finish and the foul.
3: And Diamond Miller is a versatile, long, strong defender, blanketing her, trying to do everything she can to show resistance.
1: USA Network with the game as the Fever blow out the sun, 123-88. Indiana tying the largest home win in team history. Caitlin Clark, 27 points in the win.
4: Caitlin, franchise record in scoring. What made you most proud about this win?
5: Yeah, I thought we just started off really well, and we kind of have got off to a couple slow starts in our last couple games, so that was a focus coming in for us tonight, and I thought we shared the ball really well. We played up tempo, and then obviously everybody just had one of those nights where the ball was going through the hoop, and I thought we finished well too.
4: Another double-double for you. How were you able to pick apart the defense?
5: Yeah, I mean, I think just playing up tempo, playing in transition, trying to find my teammates early. Obviously, with the way we're able to make shots, it really opens the floor, makes it really hard to guard when everybody's knocking shots down, so just really proud of the group, and it's fun to see a lot of people get in and contribute.
4: All-Star Weekend is coming up. What are you most looking forward to?
5: About the All-Star Game? I think I like Chicago. It's a good city. But I'll be excited to get back here with my team, too, and keep this rolling. I think we're playing good basketball right now.
4: Thanks, Caitlin.
1: All-Star Game coming up on Saturday, ABC and Disney+. Meanwhile, on Wednesday, Wings fire. Wings with Paige Bueckers back on the court.
6: Portland's going to need to get a defensive stop here. They got themselves back into this thing. Ogunbowale out to Bueckers. Sidestep the three. Connects. Ice in the veins of the Wings.
1: Wings go on to a 101-97 win over the Fire. Jessica Shepherd, 18 points, 15 rebounds, 10 assists. Only player in WNBA history with multiple games of 15, 15, and 10. Fifth career triple-double, second most all-time behind Alyssa Thomas. Fourth triple-double this season. Everybody else in the WNBA has one combined. Wings get the win on Wednesday. Mercury, 86-82 win over the Sparks, who have a five-game losing streak going into the All-Star break. 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
7: How good is that? Are you ready to take?
0: Number 5.
1: WNBA. 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
8: You have to talk and communicate so that you're not caught again.
9: Oh my goodness. Austin with the cleanup. Chance to regain the lead.
0: Number 4.
1: Baseball. Tigers beat the Cubs, getting most of the offense thanks to a green light on a 3-0 pitch.

0: homer of the road trip. And this one, number 229, as a Dodger, that pushes him past the Penguin on the franchise home run list.
1: Number two.
2: Back to the W. Liberty, a 10-1 run in the final minute to beat Chicago. Sabrina Ionescu had 9 of the 10 points. Fox 5 New York.
3: Out of bounds play here. They hit Sabrina. She shoots another 3. Oh, my goodness!
4: In Sabrina, we trust. In Sabrina, we trust. Get her the rock.
3: Liberty down 3 here. 23 seconds left. SDA in trouble. Looks at Sabrina Ionescu, the hot hand. Tries to create space. Attacks the lane instead.
1: Number one.
2: They couldn't sweep the doubleheader against Baltimore, but they won the opener to match the franchise record win streak. WEEI.
5: 1-1. Chapman throws. Alonso swings and rips one. Too short. Back in by Chang. He plants. He throws to first. In time! Ball game over! The Red Sox have tied the record going back to 1901. 15 wins in a row. They win it here today, 6-3. There is magic in the air at Fenway Park.
2: They dropped the second half of the doubleheader, so the losing streak is at 1. Rays, a 4-2 win over the Blue Jays, who've lost 4 straight. Twins, 10-6 over the Guardians. Nationals all over Colorado.
6: Berg gets set to the belt. The slim right-hander now delivers. Breaking ball hammered high in the air to right center field. This is way back there. It's got a shot out by the fence. It is gone! Luis Garcia Jr. with a 2-run homer into the Nationals bullpen. 5-0 Washington.
2: I think I want to win an 8-0 win. Nationals Radio Network, 8-0, largest road shutout since last August. Royals 5-4 over the Giants. Salvador Perez, home run number 14, number 37 of his career, tying Hall of Famer George Brett for the most in franchise history. Speaking of tying a franchise mark, that's next. It's ESPN Radio.
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6: 0-1 is
7: swung on and driven into right field. Duran has doubled into the corner at least. One run in with Contreras. Durden being waved around. Duran into third with a head first slide. Two-run triple.
2: SEC Media Days take center stage in Tampa.
8: A couple years ago, we all said there's no way Texas A&M would spend $76 million to fire Jimbo Fisher. I'm not suggesting Kalen DeBoer will be fired. I frankly think they're going to have a good season. But if this program falls badly, they'll find the $70 million to get rid of him.
2: The rich get richer as Nafisa Collier returns to the league-leading links.
9: Courtney Williams weaving into the front court. Nafisa Collier, one dribble pull-up. That's good. And welcome back, Queen Feet. Bucket of the day in her season debut.
2: Plus, how hot is the seat in the city of brotherly love?
10: I feel like for 2026, and I'm along the lines of Chris Canty in this life, if Nick Sirianni doesn't make the playoffs and this offense looks god-awful, there is a question, is he going to be the head coach moving forward?
11: How things were going to unfold, and you'd be kicked out of our team meeting. I swear, like, you're lucky I'm not going to throw this freaking podium right now. Like, it drives me crazy.
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12: 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It's a run that we've seen for good chunk of July. Started prior to the All-Star break. They picked up where they left off when the season resumed last weekend. And Wednesday, Boston was riding a 14-game win streak.
6: 0-1 is
7: swung on and driven into right field. He did it again. Duran has doubled into the corner at least. One run in with Contreras. Durden being waved around. Duran into third with a head first slide. Two-run triple. And it is 4-0 Red Sox.
12: A four-run bottom of the first, and Boston was still leading by three in the ninth.
6: 1-1, Chapman throws. Alonso swings and ripped one. Too short. Backhanded by Chang. He plants. He throws to first. In time! Ball game over! The Red Sox have tied the record going back to 1901. 15 wins in a row. They win it here today, 6-3. There is magic in the air at Fenway Park.
12: Alex Honnold on WEEI, 93.7 FM. 6-3, Red Sox beat the Orioles in the opener of the doubleheader. 15 straight wins, matching the longest win streak in franchise history. Back in 1946, Red Sox, first American League team with a 15-game win streak or longer since 2017, when Cleveland won 22 straight. As for the back end of the doubleheader, Boston was obviously going for a 16th straight win.
13: Orioles are now away from a very important victory for them. The pitch. A looper to right, caught by Holiday, and that's your ball game. And that's where the winning streak ends for Boston. At 15 games, stopped by the Orioles, and Baltimore grabs a 4-2 road trip out of the gate in the second half. A 5-1 win at Fenway.
6: Here's Duran, who lines one to second, caught by Holiday, and the ball game is over. So the win streak ends at 15, and they do.
14: The fans, a lot of these fans are clapping as the Red Sox come off the field.
6: And they should. What a run it's been.
15: and we got a season again.
12: That's how it sounded in Boston on WEEI. Of course, a little different in Baltimore on WBAL. Orioles with the 5-1 win in game two of the doubleheader as the Red Sox 15-game win streak is snapped. Their first loss since July 1st. Red Sox manager Chad Tracy.
16: We just won 15 games in a row, and I think all of us knew that, like, that's going to end at some point. It just happened to end tonight, so they're already refocused. I wanted to go in and talk to the team, and Sonny and Wilson were already handling it. I'll leave that message for in there. The focus is there now on, you know, that's behind us, and the big thing is if we continue to play baseball that way, regardless of how many wins in a row, like, we're going to win a heck of a lot more than we lose, so that's the focus now. But, no, I think everybody knew, like, it's going to end at some point. It happened to end tonight, and now we got to refocus.
12: You may be asking yourself, what was the last team to lose a 15-game win streak or more in the second half of a doubleheader? Well, that was the Cubs against the Brooklyn Dodgers back in 1936. It was also a 15-game win streak that was snapped that day as well. Red Sox, though, been on a hot streak. ESPN analyst David Ross.
17: First of all, it's hard as heck to win both sides of a doubleheader, right?
18: Yeah.
17: But when you listen to Chad Tracy talk right there, and his veterans, Wilson Contreras and Sonny Gray, are already calling a meeting like, hey, flush that. Mm. How tight this group has become under him. He deserves a lot of credit. Everybody's playing their role. The pitching's been excellent, which keeps you in every ball game. Timely hitting, but how close they are pulling for one another, as you can see and listen to him. They've been spectacular. When guys are coming through up and down the lineup and it's a different guy every night, that's a sign of a really good team. And the back end of that bullpen with Garrett Whitlock and Aroldis Chapman, these guys are locked down. So they've shortened the game with those two guys, and timely hitting is how you get in this situation.
19: They lose here. They get a day off before staying at Fenway facing the Blue Jays. How does Chad Tracy bottle this up and keep 15 of 16 is a heck of a run? How do you keep playing winning baseball now that you have a little time to exhale?
17: Yeah, when I was manager, I tried to stay out of the way in these moments, right? The players got it. Managers just keep things as status quo. They've got good leadership like we talked about, and they're getting timely hitting. The pitching staff is so good under Andrew Bailey. These guys are right where they need to be. Everything stays the same. I know he started to kind of back off some of the batting practice, let these guys rest. They've been on this good run. It's emotional draining. You hear Fenway right now rocking. The energy these guys are feeling from their fans is so contagious. And when you've won 20 out of 23 like they had on this run, that's when you know it's a good team and just stay out of the way.
12: Orioles with a 5-1 win in game two. Baltimore now 11-5 in July, second best in baseball behind the Red Sox. Red Sox entered their hot streak, 11 games under 500, 37-48 on the season. The trade deadline now approaching in a week and a half. Now what? ESPN insider Tim Kirchen.
20: They're right in the middle of it now. A month ago, they were 32-46. They've gone from big-time sellers at the trade deadline to now big-time buyers at the deadline because they're in the playoffs at the moment. They are the third wildcard team. This is one of the most stunning turnarounds I've ever seen. And now they're going to go get somebody to help their club. I mean, they were 23rd in runs scored going into today and 28th in home runs. So Luis Arraez, who's going to move, the Giants are going to move him. He's affordable and he's a really good hitter. He makes sense for so many teams. But the Red Sox, again, they only have 95 homers going into today. They need a power bat more, even more than they need a guy who can get on base. Hunter Goodman's out there. We'll see if the Rockies move him. Zach Neto may be on the move. The Red Sox are going to do something because they're right in the middle of this now.
12: 15-1 in their last 16. SportsCenter All Night ESPN Radio. Tigers may also be in a quandary as the trade deadline approaches August 3rd, given the future of Tarek Skubal. Detroit with another win on Wednesday.
15: 3-0 pitch, high fly ball, left center field, deep, back, Crow looking up, gone! Ha! You lead! Three-run home run, 4-1 Tigers in the fourth.
12: 97-1 the ticket. The key point of that home run came in the first couple seconds of what you heard.
15: 3-0 pitch.
12: Yeah, 3-0 pitch. Third time this season the Tigers have homered on a 3-0 count. Most in the American League, second most in Major League Baseball. Nationals have actually done it four times. Tigers, a 5-1 win over the Cubs. Spencer Torkelson, 2-for-3, scored three times. He hit a home run. Five of his 10 hits in July have been home runs.
18: We're just staying in the fight. I think we show up every single day expecting to win. And that's what winning teams do, is they find different ways to win. And we're getting contributions from everybody.
17: You guys have led all of baseball in home runs since the month of June. Give me that secret, because I couldn't hit a lick. I want to know what you guys are doing. What's the secret sauce in just putting those balls over the fence?
18: Gosh, I mean, I feel like we're just getting good pitches to hit. We're not missing a lot of them. You know, it's a group effort, stringing some nice at-bats together. But yeah, it's just getting that good pitch to hit and putting your A-swing on it and not missing it.
19: Your manager keeps it a buck. AJ Hinch said before this series, we've been playing game sevens since May, talking about whether or not you guys will be buyers or sellers, and a two-time Cy Young winner, Tarik Skubal, may be outbound. Where have you felt that urgency in the clubhouse in the last month or so?
18: Yeah, I mean, we got, it was a pretty bad May, if I recall. So, no, it's been a must win for a while now. And, you know, I feel like this team thrives under that type of pressure. But yeah, I mean, I feel like this team finds different ways to win. We pull for each other and we just show up every single day, you know, trying to give our best.
21: As you string those wins together and you see the writing on the wall trying to get back into this wild card picture, what then is the hope for you all as far as just the day-to-day success rate? What does that look like for y'all?
18: We're trying to win every single day. Feels like we have to win a lot. I mean, we're still in this hunt. We want to make, you know, people have some tough decisions. We want to make those decisions tough on guys. So, you know, I think this team's doing a great job doing that, beating good teams. You know, everyone's doing their part right now.
12: Spencer Torkelson with SportsCenter after the Tigers 5-1 win over the Cubs. Tigers are 10-5 in July. They're 4.5 games back of a wild card spot. ESPN analyst David Ross.
17: This is the time you want to send a message to your front office. Like, we're playing well. Give us that piece at the deadline we need, whether that's, you know, getting rid or keeping Tarik Skubal.
19: And A.J. Hinch earlier this week said, we've been playing Game 7 since May. If you were in a clubhouse or managing a clubhouse, would you be that honest with both the players and the media about the stakes?
17: Yeah, well, it's out there. You know the guys are talking about it. It's in the media everywhere. So kind of just getting that out in the air and kind of saying, yeah, this is real. We've got to prove to the front office. I've been in that seat. You want to prove to them we're good enough to go to the postseason. We're good enough to make a run into the postseason. And this Tiger lineup, I mean, they've been doing it all, leading the American League in home runs since June. That's really had them on the hook and getting back in this race. Torkelson going deep tonight. These guys can hit, they can pitch, and they're trying to put Scott Harris in a tough spot for the Detroit Tigers.
12: Tigers keeping the pressure on in the standings and the pressure on the front office. SportsCenter All Night, ESPN Radio. Dodgers falling behind in the first inning when the Phillies scored a pair in the bottom of the first, but L.A. would rally.
22: First pitch. Muncy flies the ball left center field. This one's back, and it is out of here! Max Muncy with his third go-ahead homer of the road trip. And this one, number 229, as a Dodger that pushes him past the Penguin on the franchise home run list. Freeman, Betts, Hernandez on the bases. On a 1-2, Edmund lines it into the right center field gap. This one is going to go all the way to the wall, and Tommy Edmund has unloaded the bases. Now he's going for three. He has it without a throw. A bases-clearing triple. And now a 9-3 Dodger lead.
12: Dodgers beat the Phillies 9-5, AM 570 LA Sports for LA. 19th win this season when they've trailed by multiple runs. That's the most in baseball. They improved to 34-19 on the road this season. Best record in baseball, as you heard. Max Muncy, home run number 229 with the Dodgers, passing Ron Say for fifth in franchise history. Braves using a big eighth inning against the Padres.
6: Righty deals the 2-2. Ozzie down the right field line. May fall in. That's a fair ball down the line. Turning and burning around third. Hicklin, he scores. Throw goes to third base. That's not in time. And Ozzie Albies makes it 4-1 on that humpback liner down the right field line.
12: 680 the Fan. Braves a 7-6 win over the Padres. They score six times in the eighth inning, tie for their second most in an inning this season. Teams combined for 11 runs over the last two and a half innings after entering the bottom of the eighth, tied at one. Braves win it 7-6. SportsCenter All Night, ESPN Radio, WNBA. The W and its Players Association holding a video conference this week discussing a number of issues, including recent racist, hateful, and abusive messages directed at players, according to a statement that the WNBA released on Wednesday. The call coming at the request of the union. In the statement, they say, quote, "The discussion marks the beginning of ongoing dialogue, and we're united in our commitment to building on this work together." They've been dealing with aggressive levels of abuse toward players. It's been a priority for the WNBA in recent years, including the No Space for Hate platform last season. Part of that program includes using AI technology that players can use to filter out hateful comments. And then when harassment does escalate, the WNBA security office launches an investigation. On the court, Nafisa Collier back in action.
0: Courtney Williams weaving into the front court. Nafisa Collier, one dribble pull up. That's good. And welcome back, Queen Feet. First bucket of the day in her season debut.
1: Oh, early post up, Collier. Up top over Quaje Johnson and one. And Collier, 15 points.
3: And this is the matchup Minnesota would want inside.
12: WNBA League pass, Nafisa Collier, 24 points, 10 rebounds as the Lynx beat the Storm 86-76. Collier with 24 and 10 in her season debut after missing the first 27 with an ankle injury. Her coach, Cheryl Reeve.
23: First of all, I thought we did a great job managing the minutes and sticking to it. And she'll tell you those first 3 minutes were the hardest of all the minutes she played. All right, just adrenaline and then adrenaline crash, and then she felt great in the second half. But I told the others that we didn't want to focus on Fee being out there. We just wanted to play like we've been playing, and Fee will find her way in and fit in. And that's exactly what she did. She found her spot. She's just a really good basketball player. And second half, we did a little bit more, putting her in actions as she got a little more comfortable. And, it was probably above anything I could have expected. Interesting that number 24 scores 24 on her return. So I like that a lot.
12: Collier becoming the first player in Lynx history with a 20-point double-double and multiple season debuts. Lynx with the win. That's now seven straight. Getting loud in Kansas City. That's next. SportsCenter All Night continues. It's ESPN Radio.
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1: 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Kansas City Chiefs unveiling its first renderings for a new stadium in Kansas that's set to open for the 2031 season. One of the main aspects of the design, the architecture firm in Kansas City says that the $3 billion fully enclosed dome will feature a ceiling that's translucent and it'll be loud. 70,000 seats built with the intention of amplifying crowd noise, a request that the team has heard from several season ticket holders in multiple surveys. It was back in 2014 Arrowhead regained the Guinness World Record for loudest stadium after fans in Seattle broke that record. And the Kansas City Chiefs want to maintain that and take it back with their new stadium. To New York, new coach John Harbaugh had a message for rookies in their amphitheater meeting setting.
2: Welcome, man. Good to see everybody here. Excited?
3: Yes, sir.
2: A little nervous?
3: Nope.
2: Huh? A little nervous? A little nervous, man. Nervous? Excited, nervous, you know? Nervous like a full game almost, Mason. Get this thing kick off. Standing up here in front of the New York Giants. The New York Giants. It's the New York Giants sitting in this room. The New York Giants. Wow, it's an honor. It's an honor to stand in front of this room right now. And I know those coaches back there feel the same way, right, coaches?
4: Sergio.
2: It's an honor, man. We've been working, haven't we? We've been working early and getting real late, getting ready for today. Today. Sitting in this chair, in this seat, getting to work, getting started, our beginning. Because this is where it all begins, together.
1: Heartfelt message from the Giants' new coach, but did it really come across that way earlier on ESPN Radio on Amber and Ian?
5: Did he just talk to his brother, Jim? Because that sounded more like a Jim Harbaugh than a John Harbaugh. That was very high school-y. I'm telling you, that took me back to high school. That's what that did.
6: To be honest,
5: I cringed. I cringed when I watched it, and I was cringing when I listened to it. Because when you watch it, you see the players like zoning out like, what? Yeah, we know we're the New York Giants, coach. I mean, I just...
6: Yeah, but they are rookies. This is a welcome to the NFL. Officially here. You're playing for the New York Giants. You're not just playing for anybody. You're playing for the New York Giants. That's what he's trying to do.
5: I know.
6: And I get it. In that moment, all your dreams have come true. You are officially here. You are officially part of not just any organization, but the New York Giants.
5: Not the Jets.
6: Exactly. Now, does that resonate the same with everybody in that room when a lot of them were very young the last time the New York Giants were great? I mean, they were alive, obviously, during Eli Manning.
5: You saw the look on their faces?
6: But it was a while ago now, and we're talking about young dudes. So does the New York Giants brand resonate with them the same way? I don't know, but they are there and they're rookies. And so I can understand what he's doing. See, you and I had the opposite reactions here. I normally cringe when I hear coaches do any of these sorts of speeches. I hate the rah-rah crap. I would have been terrible at playing sports because I hate that.
5: That was high school-y. That was be aggressive. Be aggressive.
6: So I don't think it was like that.
5: Come on, John.
1: And then, speaking of the Giants, there's the backflip over the weekend from running back Cam Scottable, which he didn't quite land. John Harbaugh said his reaction was, quote, dude, at least stick it. Land the thing if you're going to do it. Scottable's reaction?
7: I'm going to address the elephant. I will not hurt myself before the season. Something new to the back. Yeah, so what happened was, I don't know if you guys know WWE or not, those floors are bouncy. So when I took off, I was midair, like, holy cow, I'm not going to land this. I'm way too high. Landed, but it had too much cushion. It wasn't a stiff, firm ground.
1: And Scottable did come out unscathed. did suffer a fractured tibia and right ankle dislocation in October. ESPN analyst Lewis Riddick.
3: John's doing exactly what a good CEO is supposed to do. Like, he's trying to like calm the flames down, calm down the rhetoric about Cam Scott, because that's what he's trying to do. I promise you. Underneath, he's going, what in the hell are you doing? How many things could have gone wrong right there? I don't care. Like, look, for someone who didn't have a surgically prepared lower body, lower leg injury, something could have went wrong here. Look, we need to stop making excuses for stuff like this when we're talking about professionals whose livelihood is their lower extremities in particular, and just, you know, and chalking it up to just let them live, let them be themselves. We like individuals. He's just, there's no harm in that. Yeah, actually there is, because he is beholden to his teammates, the organization, you know, the expectations that are associated with this football team.
1: Scottaboo does remain on pace to join his teammates at training camp. The veterans report next week on the 28th. 15 and done. That's next. SportsCenter all night. It's ESPN Radio.
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15: A walk-off homer in the bottom of the 14th inning. What a night.
0: From opening day.
15: Hammer to left field. See you later. Mike Trout, how's that to start the season?
0: To the All-Star game.
15: Dog. Oh, my goodness. He crushed it. Giancarlo Stanton and the American League with one swing. It up.
16: 457-foot home run. How much fun was that?
17: That was amazing.
0: Plus, every game of Major League Baseball's postseason.
15: Judge back some more. Leaping and he caught it. Out of here. Mookie Betts. Shohei Ohtani.
0: Until a champion is crowned at the World Series.
15: And the Dodgers have won it. Repeat champions for the first time in baseball in 25 years. The Dodgers are World Series champs.
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15: Good home run! Ben Rice, a two-run shot.
0: Ben Rice leads the New York Yankees into Philadelphia to go head-to-head with Kyle Schwarber and the Phillies.
15: Out of here! Kyle Schwarber, and this place is going bananas.
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1: Fisa Collier with a double-double and a Lynx win in her season debut after being out with her ankle injury. Major League Baseball cracking down on pitch clock issues as Yankees shortstop Jose Caballero found out. The win streak extends to 15 for Boston and then ends at 15 for Boston.
2: Here's Duran, who lines one to second, caught by Holiday, and the ball game is over. So the win streak ends at 15, and they do.
3: The fans are clapping as the Red Sox come off the field.
2: And they should. What a run it's been, and we got a season again.
1: Red Sox and Orioles wind up splitting their doubleheader on Wednesday. The call on WEEI. Boston won the first game, drops the second, so the win streak ends at 15. Red Sox manager Chad Tracy.
4: I just think they're, it's something to be proud of, you know. I mean, the big thing is, like, the 2026 Red Sox are at the top of the list as far as a winning streak is concerned. That's a pretty cool accomplishment. But what happened within it, you know, the way that the identity of the team changed within it is most important, you know. Like, all right, what created that? We're very aware of the quality of the at-bats, the starts, the bullpen work, and the things that we did. It's like, if that's who we are as a team and we keep doing that, we're going to win games, you know. We're going to have a chance to win on a nightly basis. So I think it not only did we run off 15 wins, but we, you know, we found who we are when we're a good baseball team and what we do.
1: Putting together a win streak like that, not easy, and it ends in a doubleheader. ESPN analyst David Ross.
5: Well, it feels like you're never going to lose, and it's just such a good feeling. You come to the ballpark, you got extra energy, and these games, they carry over, you know, that they help you stay on kind of a roll. You feel like you can come back, you stay engaged the entire game. It really feels like you're never going to lose. You're going to find a way to come back. Somebody's going to get the big hit. And on the other side, when you're losing, like some of these teams this year that have kind of gone on these multi-game losing streaks, it feels like you're never going to win one again. So this is one of those things that can really bring a lot of belief, and you're trying to convince your front office to buy, and these are great moments when you're in these kind of markets and you get on this kind of run. A lot of fun going on right now in Boston.
6: It is that. 15's enough. It doesn't matter. They're still going to feel momentum moving forward?
5: Well, yeah, and the doubleheader, you've got to chalk it up to. It's hard to win both sides of the doubleheader, both games of the doubleheader. It's just, you know, it's going to come back to the pack, and you're usually using a starter or some relievers in there that don't have big league time or in AAA for a reason. And, you know, you're trying to sit a guy and not wear out your guys that have been playing really good, and your lineup's going to be a little bit weaker in an area probably, unless you've got a really good matchup that happens to work out in a platoon situation.
1: 15-game win streak ties the Red Sox franchise record, and it ends at 15. SportsCenter All Night, ESPN Radio. Pirates and Yankees also playing a doubleheader on Wednesday. Game one.
7: The 3-1. Bryce hammers it, and this game is tied! A three-run shot into the second deck for Benny Barrels. It's 3-3. Home run number 30. With an exclamation point for Ben Rice.
1: Extends his hit streak to 13 games with his 30th homer of the year. Longest active hit streak in baseball right now. That came in the 7th inning, tying the game. Then the Pirates and Yankees would go to the 10th.
8: Pitch is swung on, lined into left, falling fast down for a hit, smothered by Bellinger, and it kicks away from him. Nick Gonzalez easily in to score, and Jared Triolo comes through with a big hit in the 10th to put the Pirates in the lead 4-3.
9: Yeah, that's a huge hit.
1: And the Pirates go on to a 5-3 win in the opener. Sports Radio 93.7 The Fan. Gerrit Cole setting season high in innings pitched and strikeouts. 24th game with double-digit strikeouts and no walks. He had 11 strikeouts in his 7 innings of work in the Yankees' 10-inning loss to the Pirates in Game 1. As for Game 2...
7: Volpe lines at the left field of base hit. Dominguez being waved home. Here's the throw. Not in time. Hits an RBI single from Volpe. And with 2 outs, the Yankees get 2 big hits, and it's 2-0.
1: Yes, Network with the call. 2-0 would be the final. Max Fried goes 5, striking out 7, allowing 1 hit in his first game since May 13th because of his left elbow issues. ESPN analyst Tim Kirchen.
10: He's a number one starting pitcher, and when he comes back healthy, their starting pitching can match almost any team in baseball. When you can go Gerrit Cole, Max Fried, Cam Schlittler, Will Warren in your rotation, that's what they're going to need to have, because they're not getting Aaron Judge back anytime soon, which means they're not going to score as many runs as we're used to the Yankees doing. So they need Max Fried to be really good when he comes back, and he's such a polished pitcher. He's such a veteran pitcher, pitched in the postseason several times. If he's sharp, their pitching can match just about any team in baseball.
11: And offensively is where they've struggled a little bit since Judge has been out. You haven't seen the slug be there, but Ben Rice, big home run today, get them back in it, not able to pull it out. But hit Judge, Stanton, they're going to need those big boppers that we're used to seeing, but Max Fried really helps out a lot, going to be able to throw up some zeros, one of the best in the game.
1: And the Yankees get the win over the Pirates. Yankees shortstop Jose Caballero, though, targeted by Major League Baseball, sparking a bit of a discussion. Baseball doesn't like his routine of waiting to acknowledge the pitcher just before the pitch clock reaches 8 seconds. So MLB telling umpires Wednesday to rein him in. And they did that. Gave Caballero a pitch clock violation in the sixth inning. Led to a strikeout and the ejection of the hitting coach. Quote, "He's one of those guys I would yell out from the dugout," said Aaron Boone Wednesday morning. "He was a pest and I didn't like it." That, of course, when he was on the opposing team. Aaron Boone didn't like that. Now he's in his dugout. He's got to stick up for him. SportsCenter All Night, ESPN Radio. Cubs falling to the Tigers 5-1 on Wednesday. Dodgers a 9-5 win over the Phillies. Dodgers with their 19th win this season after trailing by multiple runs. Max Muncy, go-ahead two-run home run in the sixth inning. Dodgers, though, in the spotlight with Shohei Ohtani not doing the pitching, at least for the foreseeable future. How does that affect the MVP race? ESPN's Jesse Rogers and our Buster Olney.
12: You texted me last week asking about what is it going to take for PCA, Pete Armstrong, to get in the MVP conversation. And we were going back and forth about how it would be that Ohtani would regress as a pitcher. It's wide open now, Jesse.
13: Yeah, if he has another month like he did in June, whether it's now, August, September, if he can repeat one more incredible month, because that's what PCA did in June, it was unbelievable. Now we're talking about a real race. Like, you still can't take away from the outings that he had on the mound, Ohtani, but if he doesn't pitch again until, I don't know when, I mean, the playoffs or not at all.
12: Yeah, back him up to September, as the Dodgers tend to do.
13: Then he loses some points in that MVP race. Now, if he goes off offensively, he just might win it that way. But yes, at least now we can have the conversation, because when I texted you and some other people are like, no chance. As long as Ohtani's pitching, there's no chance. Now, at least there's a chance. The PCA's year has been so impressive because he learned the strike zone seemingly overnight. He went from swinging wildly to taking walks. His OBP went up. Everything has gone up for him. He's playing great defense. He's in the team photo finally. It was a photo of one until this news about Ohtani. So at least there's a chance, but he needs to repeat another huge month.
1: Ohtani missing his start this week, working off the mound. We'll see when he's back on the mound in game action for the Dodgers. Astros hosting the Marlins on Wednesday. Houston grabbing the lead in the bottom of the eighth.
14: There goes Peña, the 1-1, and Alvarez smashes it deep to left center field, racing back on it and looking up. Hernandez, see you later! Through the archway, Yordan Alvarez, a go-ahead two-run homer, and the Astros lead 4-2. Yordan's 34th.
1: KBME, 790 AM, Astros a 5-2 win over the Marlins. Alvarez, the go-ahead home run, his 34th, third go-ahead home run this season in the eighth inning or later. He leads the American League in batting average and Major League Baseball in homers and RBI, leading in the Triple Crown categories. But what does Houston do as we approach the trade deadline? To the guys at PTI.
15: Tony, is Alvarez's stellar season reason enough for the Houston Astros to buy ahead of the August 3rd trade deadline?
16: So we have just established that the American League stinks. So even the fact that Houston is 4 games or 5 games under 500, whatever it is, that does not preclude them, that does not disqualify them from making the playoffs. As you say, the Red Sox have the third wild card spot right now. The Astros may be 4.5 behind them. But if you do the math, It's certainly doable with 70 games left, however many games are left. It's certainly doable. But the Astros are not very good. I mean, they're really not. They've won two in a row, and they're still 4-6 in their last 10. They were great, Mike. 8 to 10 year run.
15: They had a long run.
16: They won two World Series.
15: They did.
16: Cheating or not, I mean, they were a great team. And they had, let me just go over some of the names on most of those teams. Alex Bregman, Carlos Correa, Justin Verlander, George Springer, Kyle Tucker, Yuli Gurriel. And at the moment, the only really good player still in Houston is Jose Altuve, other than Alvarez, who got there in 2019. So, I mean, if I ran the Astros, honestly, I wouldn't be considering buying. I might consider trading Alvarez and restocking my entire team because I think he could bring me a bonanza, and they're not very good.
15: Tony, I hear you on all of that, and it's persuasive, except for the part that this is the middle of July. There's too much season to go. The Astros can be as hot in no time as the Red Sox. They just can be. Now, I know you have to gauge the market not for the long run for October 1st, but August 3rd. So we only got, you know, two weeks before that comes up. I hear you on that. But Alvarez, Tony, he's too good for me to give up if I'm the Astros. And I'm in that jumble. By the way, they're only three games out of first place in their division. They don't have to be concerned with the Yankees and
16: it's
15: Tampa.
16: Doable.
15: It's doable,
16: but they could go the other way,
15: they
16: too.
15: Could.
16: I mean, they could
15: they
16: get
15: could.
16: Hot or get very, very
15: they
16: cold.
15: They can slide out of it.
16: Alvarez is having a great year. It is not quite as good as Aaron Judge's year last year, but it is certainly comparable. And Triple Crowns, as you're fond of saying, that we're in July. They're not won or lost in July. They're won and lost in September. You know, and it's not a one-man sport because, Mike, if it was a one-man game, right? Ernie Banks would have had a lot of rings. It's not a one-man game.
1: Trade deadline coming up August 3rd. 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
17: Kevin DeBoer has to win this year.
18: We obviously fell short of our goals, but there are some steps that I felt we took.
19: The big challenge for Kalen is going to be, can I fix all the issues we have on offense? But I do think they have a chance to be a good team.
1: Some lofty expectations for Alabama this season. Also, a couple of quarterbacks under consideration. Senior Austin Mack, sophomore Keelon Russell, coach Kalen DeBoer.
18: Austin, I think, will surprise people when he really gets out and runs because he runs very well. Better, I think, than most people think. Keelon is very versatile that way, you know, has created with his legs, you know, as a high school football player. You can see it at times. It's hard to replicate when you're in practice and a guy's not live and what that might lead to on the football field in a game. But both of them are more than capable. I think they're high-level elite quarterbacks. Fortunately, we have both in our program, and it's going to be a competition that's going to be lead to a tough decision.
1: And as for that decision, ESPN's Heather Dinich.
20: He told our colleague Pete Thamel that he would like to make the decision by the second scrimmage to give whoever he chooses some time to work his way into that starting role, but that one of the defining factors is going to be poise and the ability to move the ball down the field. And certainly Mack's experience in the offense sets him apart a little bit, but DeBoer also said that Keelon can do things with his feet that Austin can't. They both have quick releases and can get the ball out quickly, but one of the things that they really need to do that DeBoer talked about is get that running game going. And if they can do that, that's going to help offset some pressure from whoever's named the starting quarterback.
1: And speaking of starting quarterbacks, Trinidad Chambliss back for one more year at Ole Miss.
21: Come back to Ole Miss. I feel like I wanted to stamp my legacy there. I feel like it was unfinished business. And, you know, things that GMs should know about me is I feel like each year in, each year out, I feel like I've, you know, ultimately gotten better, you know, whether it was at Ferris State and, you know, here at Ole Miss, and I'm the ultimate competitor, put my head down and do whatever it takes to win.
1: And Coach Pete Golding knows there's a lot of hype.
22: You know, individual accolades, in my opinion, come from team success. And so that was a body of work, I think, from last season for both those guys to have really, really unique individual years because of a lot of our really, really good players around them. And I think they'd be the first ones to tell you that. But I do think, you know, a lot of these guys are putting a lot in, and they're working extremely hard, and we demand a lot out of them, that there are some of these individual awards for them that are important to them. And it's not going to take away from what they need to do to win the football game. And I think Five will be the first one to tell you that if we need to throw it 60 times to win, let's throw it 60 times to win. And so, you know, your concern always outside looking in is, hey, does this become a distraction? Those two are wired the right way. right? And so I'm not concerned with how they're going to practice and how they're going to prepare. They're going to do everything that they can to win the football game, and they know that's based on their preparation.
1: SEC Media Days putting the conference in the football spotlight this week. Spotlight on one person in the final minute on Wednesday. That's next. SportsCenter All Night continues. It's ESPN Radio.
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1: 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WNBA All-Star Game coming up this weekend, Wednesday, leading into the break. Fever blowing out the sun.
2: This is Cy Harris trying to get it back to Clark. Caitlin Clark is perfect. 5 for 5 from outside tonight. 17 and counting for CC.
3: It's filthy. And the thing is, you got a player in Diamond Miller who has got range, 6'1", trying to come out and close out with a hand in the face. It doesn't matter.
2: 6:20 to go in our third quarter. Caitlin Clark, how does she do it? The circus shot finish and the foul.
3: And Diamond Miller is a versatile, long, strong defender, blanketing her, trying to do everything she can to show resistance.
1: USA Network with the game as the Fever blow out the sun, 123-88. Indiana tying the largest home win in team history. Caitlin Clark, 27 points in the win.
4: Caitlin, franchise record in scoring. What made you most proud about this win?
5: Yeah, I thought we just started off really well, and we kind of have got off to a couple slow starts in our last couple games, so that was a focus coming in for us tonight, and I thought we shared the ball really well. We played up tempo, and then obviously everybody just had one of those nights where the ball was going through the hoop, and I thought we finished well, too.
4: Another double-double for you. How were you able to pick apart the defense?
5: Yeah, I mean, I think just playing up tempo, playing in transition, trying to find my teammates early. Obviously, with the way we're able to make shots, it really opens the floor. Makes it really hard to guard when everybody's knocking shots down. So just really proud of the group, and it's fun to see a lot of people get in and contribute.
4: All-Star weekend is coming up. What are you most looking forward to?
5: About the All-Star game? I think I like Chicago. It's a good city. But I'll be excited to get back here with my team, too, and keep this rolling. I think we're playing good basketball right now.
4: Thanks, Caitlin.
1: All-Star game coming up on Saturday, ABC and Disney+. Meanwhile, on Wednesday, Wings fire. Wings with Paige Beckers back on the court.
6: Portland's going to need to get a defensive stop here. They got themselves back into this thing. Ogunbowale out to Beckers. Sidestep the three. Connects. Ice in the veins of the Wings.
1: Wings go on to a 101-97 win over the Fire. Jessica Shepherd, 18 points, 15 rebounds, 10 assists. Only player in WNBA history with multiple games of 15, 15, and 10. Fifth career triple-double, second most all-time behind Alyssa Thomas. Fourth triple-double this season. Everybody else in the WNBA has one combined. Wings get the win on Wednesday. Mercury, 86-82 win over the Sparks, who have a five-game losing streak going into the All-Star break. 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
0: Number five.
1: WNBA. Mystics get a win over the Aces with an and one with 13 seconds to go. 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
8: You have to talk and communicate so that you're not caught again. Oh my goodness.
0: Number four.
1: Baseball. Tigers beat the Cubs, getting most of the offense thanks to a green light on a 3-0 pitch. 97 won the ticket.
9: 3-0 pitch, high fly ball, left center field, deep, back, Kroliking up, gone! Ha! You lead! Three-run, two-out, three-run home run, 4-1 Tigers in the fourth.
0: Number three.
1: Max Muncy goes 1 for 5, but the one puts L.A. in front en route to their win over the Phillies. AM 570, L.A. Sports.
10: First pitch. Muncy flies the ball left center field. This one's back, and it is out of here. Max Muncy with his third go-ahead homer of the road trip,

0: trouble. Looks to Sabrina Ionescu, the hot hand. Tries to create space, attacks the lane instead. It gets the and one! Sabrina Ionescu! Another timely bucket.
1: Number one.
2: They couldn't sweep the doubleheader against Baltimore, but they won the opener to match the franchise record win streak. WEEI.
3: 1-1. Chapman throws. Alonso swings and rips one. Too short. Backhanded by Chang. He plants. He throws to first. In time! Ball game over! The Red Sox have tied the record going back to 1901. 15 wins in a row. They win it here today 6-3. There is magic in the air at Fenway Park.
2: They dropped the second half of the doubleheader, so the losing streak is at one. Rays, a 4-2 win over the Blue Jays, who've lost four straight. Twins, 10-6 over the Guardians. Nationals all over Colorado.
4: Berg gets set to the belt. The slim right-hander now delivers. Breaking ball hammered high in the air to right center field. This is way back there. It's got a shot out by the fence. It is gone! Luis Garcia Jr. with a two-run homer into the Nationals bullpen. 5-0 Washington.
2: Nationals Radio Network, Washington with an 8-0 shutout of Colorado. Brewers 4-3 over the Mets, who now have 60 losses in 103 games this season. Royals 5-4 over the Giants. Salvador Perez home run number 317, tying Hall of Famer George Brett for the most in franchise history. Another franchise record was tied yesterday. That's next. SportsCenter All Night continues. It's ESPN Radio.
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5: Hammer to left field. 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Mike Trout, how's that to start the season?
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5: 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Giancarlo Stanton and the American League with one swing has tied it up.
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5: 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Leaping and he caught it. Out of here. Mookie Betts. Shohei Ohtani.
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5: Still going back onto the track. Leaps gone. Nolan Arenado.
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0: Coming up on SportsCenter All Night. The Red Sox go for history against the Orioles at Fenway.
3: 0-1 is
4: swung on and driven into right field. Duran has doubled into the corner at least. One run in with Contreras. Durbin being waved around. Duran into third with a head first slide. Two-run triple.
0: SEC Media Days take center stage in Tampa.
5: A couple years ago, we all said there's no way Texas A&M would spend $76 million to fire Jimbo Fisher. I'm not suggesting Kalen DeBoer will be fired. I frankly think they're going to have a good season. But if this program falls badly, they'll find the $70 million to get rid of him.
0: The rich get richer as Nafisa Collier returns to the league-leading links.
6: Courtney Williams weaving into the front court. Nafisa Collier, one dribble pull-up. That's good. And welcome back, Queen Feet. Bucket of the day in her season debut.
0: Plus, how hot is the seat in the city of brotherly love?
7: I feel like for 2026, and I'm along the lines of Chris Canty in this life, if Nick Sirianni doesn't make the playoffs and this offense looks god-awful, there is a question, is he going to be the head coach moving forward?
8: How things were going to unfold, and you'd be kicked out of our team meeting. I swear, like, you're lucky I'm not going to throw this freaking podium right now. Like, it drives me crazy.
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9: 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It's a run that we've seen for good chunk of July. Started prior to the All-Star break. They picked up where they left off when the season resumed last weekend. And Wednesday, Boston was riding a 14-game win streak.
3: 0-1 is
4: swung on and driven into right field. He did it again. Duran has doubled into the corner at least. One run in with Contreras. Durbin being waved around. Duran into third with a head first slide. Two-run triple. And it is 4-0 Red Sox.
9: A four-run bottom of the first, and Boston was still leading by three in the ninth.
3: 1-1, Chapman throws. Alonso swings and rips one. Too short. Backhanded by Chang. He plants. He throws to first. In time! Ball game over! The Red Sox have tied the record going back to 1901. 15 wins in a row. They win it here today, 6-3. There is magic in the air at Fenway Park.
9: Talbot Tonnen on WEEI, 93.7 FM, 6-3. Red Sox beat the Orioles in the opener of the doubleheader. 15 straight wins, matching the longest win streak in franchise history. Back in 1946, Red Sox, first American League team with a 15-game win streak or longer since 2017, when Cleveland won 22 straight. As for the back end of the doubleheader, Boston was obviously going for a 16th straight win.
10: Orioles now away from a very important victory for them. The pitch. A looper to right, caught by Holiday, and that's your ball game. And that's where the winning streak ends for Boston. At 15 games, stopped by the Orioles, and Baltimore grabs a 4-2 road trip out of the gate in the second half. A 5-1 win at Fenway.
3: Here's Duran, who lines one to second, caught by Holiday, and the ball game is over. So the win streak ends at 15, and they do.
11: The fans at Fenway are clapping as the Red Sox come off the field.
3: And they should. What a run it's been, and we got a season again.
9: That's how it sounded in Boston on WEEI. Of course, a little different in Baltimore on WBAL. Orioles with the 5-1 win in game two of the doubleheader as the Red Sox 15-game win streak is snapped. Their first loss since July 1st. Red Sox manager Chad Tracy.
12: We just won 15 games in a row, and I think all of us knew that, like, that's going to end at some point. It just happened to end tonight. So they're already refocused. I wanted to go in and talk to the team, and Sonny and Wilson were already handling it. I'll leave that message for in there. The focus is there now on, you know, that's behind us. And the big thing is if we continue to play baseball that way, regardless of how many wins in a row, like, we're going to win a heck of a lot more than we lose. So that's the focus now. But no, I think everybody knew, like, it's going to end at some point. It happened to end tonight, and now we got to refocus.
9: You may be asking yourself, what was the last team to lose a 15-game win streak or more in the second half of a doubleheader? Well, that was the Cubs against the Brooklyn Dodgers back in 1936. It was also a 15-game win streak that was snapped that day as well. Red Sox, though, been on a hot streak. ESPN analyst David Ross.
13: First of all, it's hard as heck to win both sides of a doubleheader, right?
14: Yeah.
13: But when you listen to Chad Tracy talk right there, and his veterans, Wilson Contreras and Sonny Gray, are already calling a meeting like, hey, flush that. How tight this group has become under him. He deserves a lot of credit. Everybody's playing their role. The pitching's been excellent, which keeps you in every ball game. Timely hitting, but how close they are pulling for one another, as you can see, and listen to him. They've been spectacular. When guys are coming through up and down the lineup, and it's a different guy every night, that's a sign of a really good team. And the back end of that bullpen with Garrett Whitlock and Aroldis Chapman, these guys are locked down. So they've shortened the game with those two guys, and timely hitting is how you get in this situation.
15: They lose here. They get a day off before staying at Fenway facing the Blue Jays. How does Chad Tracy bottle this up and keep 15 of 16 is a heck of a run? How do you keep playing winning baseball now that you have a little time to exhale?
13: Yeah, when I was manager, I tried to stay out of the way in these moments, right? The players got it. Managers just keep things as status quo. They've got good leadership like we talked about, and they're getting timely hitting. The pitching staff is so good under Andrew Bailey. These guys are right where they need to be. Everything stays the same. I know he started to kind of back off some of the batting practice, let these guys rest. They've been on this good run. It's emotional draining. You hear Fenway right now rocking. The energy these guys are feeling from their fans is so contagious. And when you've won 20 out of 23 like they had on this run, that's when you know it's a good team and just stay out of the way.
9: Orioles with a 5-1 win in game two. Baltimore now 11-5 in July, second best in baseball behind the Red Sox. Red Sox entered their hot streak, 11 games under 500, 37-48 on the season. The trade deadline now approaching in a week and a half. Now what? ESPN insider Tim Kirkchen.
16: They're right in the middle of it now. A month ago, they were 32-46. They've gone from big-time sellers at the trade deadline to now big-time buyers at the deadline because they're in the playoffs at the moment. They are the third wildcard team. This is one of the most stunning turnarounds I've ever seen. And now they're going to go get somebody to help their club. I mean, they were 23rd in runs scored going into today and 28th in home runs. So Luis Arraez, who's going to move, the Giants are going to move him. He's affordable and he's a really good hitter. He makes sense for so many teams. But the Red Sox, again, they only have 95 homers going into today. They need a power bat more, even more than they need a guy who can get on base. Hunter Goodman's out there. We'll see if the Rockies move him. Zach Neto may be on the move. The Red Sox are going to do something because they're right in the middle of this now.
9: 15-1 in their last 16. SportsCenter All Night ESPN Radio. Tigers may also be in a quandary as the trade deadline approaches August 3rd, given the future of Tarek Skubal. Detroit with another win on Wednesday.
17: 3-0 pitch, high fly ball, left center field, deep, back, Crow looking up, gone! Ha! You lead! Three-run home run, 4-1 Tigers in the fourth.
9: 97-1 the ticket. The key point of that home run came in the first couple seconds of what you heard.
17: 3-0 pitch.
9: Yeah, 3-0 pitch. Third time this season the Tigers have homered on a 3-0 count. Most in the American League, second most in Major League Baseball. Nationals have actually done it four times. Tigers, a 5-1 win over the Cubs. Spencer Torkelson, 2-for-3, scored three times. He hit a home run. Five of his 10 hits in July have been home runs.
18: We're just staying in the fight. I think we show up every single day expecting to win. And that's what winning teams do, is they find different ways to win, and we're getting contributions from everybody.
13: You guys have led all of baseball in home runs since the month of June. Give me that secret, because I couldn't hit a lick. I want to know what you guys are doing. What's the secret sauce in just putting those balls over the fence?
18: Gosh, I mean, I feel like we're just getting good pitches to hit. We're not missing a lot of them. You know, it's a group effort, stringing some nice at-bats together. But yeah, it's just getting that good pitch to hit and putting your A-swing on it and not missing it.
15: Your manager keeps it a buck. AJ Hinch said before this series, we've been playing game sevens since May, talking about whether or not you guys will be buyers or sellers, and a two-time Cy Young winner, Tarik Skubal, may be outbound. Where have you felt that urgency in the clubhouse in the last month or so?
18: It was a pretty bad May, if I recall. So, it's been a must win for a while now. And, I feel like this team thrives under that type of pressure. I feel like this team finds different ways to win. We pull for each other and we just show up every single day, trying to give our best.
14: As you string those wins together and you see the writing on the wall, trying to get back into this wild card picture, what then is the hope for you all as far as just the day-to-day success rate? What does that look like for y'all?
18: We're trying to win every single day. Feels like we have to win a lot. We're still in this hunt. We want to make, people have some tough decisions. We want to make those decisions tough on guys. So, I think this team's doing a great job doing that, beating good teams. Everyone's doing their part right now.
9: Spencer Torkelson with SportsCenter after the Tigers 5-1 win over the Cubs. Tigers are 10-5 in July. They're 4.5 games back of a wild card spot. ESPN analyst David Ross.
13: This is the time you want to send a message to your front office. Like, we're playing well. Give us that piece at the deadline we need, whether that's, getting rid or keeping Tarik Skubal.
15: And A.J. Hinch earlier this week said, we've been playing Game 7 since May. If you were in a clubhouse or managing a clubhouse, would you be that honest with both the players and the media about the stakes?
13: Yeah, well, it's out there. The guys are talking about it. It's in the media everywhere. So kind of just getting that out in the air and kind of saying, yeah, this is real. We've got to prove to the front office. I've been in that seat. You want to prove to them we're good enough to go to the postseason. We're good enough to make a run into the postseason. And this Tiger lineup, they've been doing it all, leading the American League in home runs since June. That's really had them on the hook and getting back in this race. Torkelson going deep tonight. These guys can hit, they can pitch, and they're trying to put Scott Harris in a tough spot for the Detroit Tigers.
9: Tigers keeping the pressure on in the standings and the pressure on the front office. SportsCenter All Night, ESPN Radio. Dodgers falling behind in the first inning when the Phillies scored a pair in the bottom of the first, but L.A. would rally.
19: First pitch. Muncy flies the ball left center field. This one's back, and it is out of here! Max Muncy with his third go-ahead homer of the road trip. And this one, number 229, as a Dodger that pushes him past the Penguin on the franchise home run list. Freeman, Betts, Hernandez on the bases. On a 1-2, Edmund lines it into the right center field gap. This one is going to go all the way to the wall, and Tommy Edman has unloaded the bases. Now he's going for three. He has it without a throw. A bases-clearing triple. And now a 9-3 Dodger lead.
9: Dodgers beat the Phillies 9-5, AM 570 LA Sports for LA. 19th win this season when they've trailed by multiple runs. That's the most in baseball. They improved to 34-19 on the road this season. Best record in baseball, as you heard. Max Muncy, home run number 229 with the Dodgers, passing Ron Say for fifth in franchise history. Braves using a big eighth inning against the Padres.
20: Righty deals the 2-2. Ozzie down the right field line. May fall in. That's a fair ball down the line. Turning and burning around third. Hicklin. He scores. Throw goes to third base. That's not in time. And Ozzie Albies makes it 4-1 on that humpback ladder down the right field line.
9: 680 the Fan. Braves a 7-6 win over the Padres. They score six times in the eighth inning, tie for their second most in an inning this season. Teams combined for 11 runs over the last 2.5 innings after entering the bottom of the eighth, tied at 1. Braves win it 7-6. SportsCenter All Night, ESPN Radio, WNBA. the W and its Players Association holding a video conference this week discussing a number of issues, including recent racist, hateful, and abusive messages directed at players, according to a statement that the WNBA released on Wednesday. The call coming at the request of the union. In the statement, they say, quote, "The discussion marked the beginning of ongoing dialogue, and we're united in our commitment to building on this work together." They've been dealing with aggressive levels of abuse toward players. It's been a priority for the WNBA in recent years, including the No Space for Hate platform last season. Part of that program includes using AI technology that players can use to filter out hateful comments. And then when harassment does escalate, the WNBA security office launches an investigation. On the court, Nafisa Collier back in action.
6: Courtney Williams weaving into the front court. Nafisa Collier, one dribble pull up. That's good. And welcome back, Queen Feet. First bucket of the day in her season debut.
1: Oh, early post up, Collier. Up top over Quaje Johnson and one. And Collier, 15 points.
21: And this is the matchup Minnesota would want inside.
9: WNBA League pass, Nafisa Collier, 24 points, 10 rebounds as the Lynx beat the Storm 86-76. Collier with 24 and 10 in her season debut after missing the first 27 with an ankle injury. Her coach, Cheryl Reeve.
22: First of all, I thought we did a great job managing the minutes, sticking to it. She'll tell you those first 3 minutes were the hardest of all the minutes she played. All right, just adrenaline and then adrenaline crash, and then she felt great in the second half. But I told the others that we didn't want to focus on Fee being out there. We just wanted to play like we've been playing, and Fee will find her way in and fit in. And that's exactly what she did. She found her spot. She's just a really good basketball player. And second half, we did a little bit more. Putting her in actions as she got a little more comfortable. And, it was probably above anything I could have expected. Interesting that number 24 scores 24 on her return. So I like that a lot.
9: Collier becoming the first player in Lynx history with a 20-point double-double and multiple season debuts. Lynx with the win. That's now seven straight. Getting loud in Kansas City. That's next. SportsCenter All Night continues. It's ESPN Radio.
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1: 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Kansas City Chiefs unveiling its first renderings for a new stadium in Kansas that's set to open for the 2031 season. One of the main aspects of the design, the architecture firm in Kansas City says that the $3 billion fully enclosed dome will feature a ceiling that's translucent and it'll be loud. 70,000 seats built with the intention of amplifying crowd noise, a request that the team has heard from several season ticket holders in multiple surveys. It was back in 2014 Arrowhead regained the Guinness World Record for loudest stadium after fans in Seattle broke that record. And the Kansas City Chiefs want to maintain that and take it back with their new stadium. To New York, new coach John Harbaugh had a message for rookies in their amphitheater meeting setting.
2: Welcome, man. Good to see everybody here. Excited?
3: Yes, sir.
2: A little nervous?
3: Nope.
2: Huh? A little nervous? A little nervous, man. Nervous? Excited, nervous, you know? Nervous like a full game almost, Mason. Give us a kickoff. Standing up here in front of the New York Giants. The New York Giants. It's the New York Giants sitting in this room. The New York Giants. Wow, it's an honor. It's an honor to stand in front of this room right now. And I know those coaches back there feel the same way, right, coaches?
4: Sergio.
2: It's an honor, man. We've been working, haven't we? We've been working early and we're late getting ready for today. Today. Sitting in this chair, in this seat, getting to work, getting started, our beginning. Because this is where it all begins, together.
1: Heartfelt message from the Giants' new coach, but did it really come across that way earlier on ESPN Radio on Amber and Ian?
5: Did he just talk to his brother, Jim? Because that sounded more like a Jim Harbaugh than a John Harbaugh. That was very high school-y. I'm telling you, that took me back to high school. That's what that did.
6: To be honest,
5: I cringed. I cringed when I watched it, and I was cringing when I listened to it, because when you watch it, you see the players like zoning out, like, what? Yeah, we know we're the New York Giants, coach. I mean, I just.
6: Yeah, but they are rookies. This is a welcome to the NFL. Officially here. You're playing for the New York Giants. You're not just playing for anybody. You're playing for the New York Giants. That's what he's trying to do.
5: I know.
6: And I get it. In that moment, all your dreams have come true. You are officially here. You are officially part of not just any organization, but the New York Giants.
5: Not the Jets.
6: Exactly. Now, does that resonate the same with everybody in that room when a lot of them were very young the last time the New York Giants were great? I mean, they were alive, obviously, during Eli Manning.
5: You saw the look on their
6: faces? But it was a while ago now, and we're talking about young dudes. So does the New York Giants brand resonate with them the same way? I don't know, but they are there and they're rookies. And so I can understand what he's doing. See, you and I had the opposite reactions here. I normally cringe when I hear coaches do any of these sorts of speeches. I hate the rah-rah crap. I would have been terrible at playing sports because I hate that.
5: That was high school-y. That was be aggressive. Be aggressive.
6: So I don't think it was like that.
5: Come on, John.
1: And then, speaking of the Giants, there's the backflip over the weekend from running back Cam Scadabo, which he didn't quite land. John Harbaugh said his reaction was, quote, dude, at least stick it. Land the thing if you're going to do it. Scadabo's reaction?
7: I'm going to address the elephant. I will not hurt myself before the season. Something new to that. Yeah, so what happened was, I don't know if you guys know WWE or not, those floors are bouncy. So when I took off, I was midair, like, holy cow, I'm not going to land this. I'm way too high. Landed, but it had too much cushion. It wasn't a stiff, firm ground.
1: And Scadabo did come out unscathed. did suffer a fractured tibia and right ankle dislocation in October. ESPN analyst Lewis Riddick.
3: John's doing exactly what a good CEO is supposed to do. Like, he's trying to like calm the flames down, calm down the rhetoric about Cam Scott, because that's what he's trying to do. I promise you. Underneath, he's going, what in the hell are you doing? How many things could have gone wrong right there? I don't care. Like, look, for someone who didn't have a surgically repaired lower body, lower leg injury, something could have went wrong here. Look, we need to stop making excuses for stuff like this when we're talking about professionals whose livelihood is their lower extremities in particular, and just, you know, and chalking it up to just let them live, let them be themselves. We like individuals. He's just, there's no harm in that. Yeah, actually there is, because he is beholden to his teammates, the organization, you know, the expectations that are associated with this football team.
1: Scottaboo does remain on pace to join his teammates at training camp. The veterans report next week on the 28th. 15 and done. That's next. Sports Center all night. It's ESPN Radio.
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1: Tafisa Collier with a double-double and a Lynx win in her season debut after being out with her ankle injury. Major League Baseball cracking down on pitch clock issues as Yankees shortstop Jose Caballero found out. The win streak extends to 15 for Boston and then ends at 15 for Boston.
2: Here's Duran, who lines one to second, caught by Holiday, and the ball game is over. So the win streak ends at 15, and they do.
3: The fans are clapping as the Red Sox come off the field.
2: And they should. What a run it's been, and we got a season again.
1: Red Sox and Orioles wind up splitting their doubleheader on Wednesday. The call on WEEI. Boston won the first game, drops the second, so the win streak ends at 15. Red Sox manager Chad Tracy.
4: I just think they're, it's something to be proud of, you know. I mean, the big thing is, like, the 2026 Red Sox are at the top of the list as far as a winning streak is concerned. That's a pretty cool accomplishment. But what happened within it, you know, the way that the identity of the team changed within it is most important, you know. Like, all right, what created that? We're very aware of the quality of the at-bats, the starts, the bullpen work, and the things that we did. It's like, if that's who we are as a team and we keep doing that, we're going to win games, you know. We're going to have a chance to win on a nightly basis. So I think it not only did we run off 15 wins, but we, you know, we found who we are when we're a good baseball team and what we do.
1: Putting together a win streak like that, not easy, and it ends in a doubleheader. ESPN analyst David Ross.
5: Well, it feels like you're never going to lose, and it's just such a good feeling. You come to the ballpark, you got extra energy, and these games, they carry over, you know, that they help you stay on kind of a roll. You feel like you can come back, you stay engaged the entire game. It really feels like you're never going to lose. You're going to find a way to come back. Somebody's going to get the big hit. And on the other side, when you're losing, like some of these teams this year that have kind of gone on these multi-game losing streaks, it feels like you're never going to win one again. So this is one of those things that can really bring a lot of belief, and you're trying to convince your front office to buy, and these are great moments when you're in these kind of markets and you get on this kind of run. A lot of fun going on right now in Boston.
6: It is that. 15's enough. It doesn't matter. They're still going to feel momentum moving forward?
5: Well, yeah, and in the doubleheader, you've got to chalk it up to it's hard to win both sides of the doubleheader, both games of the doubleheader. It's just, you know, it's going to come back to the pack, and you're usually using a starter or some relievers in there that don't have big league time or in AAA for a reason. And, you know, you're trying to sit a guy and not wear out your guys that have been playing really good, and your lineup's going to be a little bit weaker in an area. Probably, unless you've got a really good matchup that happens to work out in a platoon situation.
1: 15-game win streak ties the Red Sox franchise record, and it ends at 15. SportsCenter All Night, ESPN Radio. Pirates and Yankees also playing a doubleheader on Wednesday. Game one.
7: The 3-1. Bryce Hamerson. Exclamation point for Ben Rice.
1: Extends his hit streak to 13 games with his 30th homer of the year. Longest active hit streak in baseball right now. That came in the 7th inning, tying the game. Then the Pirates and Yankees would go to the 10th.
8: Pitch is swung on, lined into left, falling fast down for a hit, smothered by Bellinger, and it kicks away from him. Nick Gonzalez easily in to score, and Jared Triolo comes through with a big hit in the 10th to put the Pirates in the lead 4-3.
9: Yeah, that's a huge hit.
1: And the Pirates go on to a 5-3 win in the opener. Sports Radio 93.7 The Fan. Gerrit Cole setting season high in innings pitched and strikeouts. 24th game with double-digit strikeouts and no walks. He had 11 strikeouts in his 7 innings of work in the Yankees' 10-inning loss to the Pirates in Game 1. As for Game 2...
7: Volpe lines that to left field, a base hit. Dominguez being waved home. Here's the throw. Not in time. Hits an RBI single from Volpe. And with 2 outs, the Yankees get 2 big hits, and it's 2-0.
1: Yes, Network with the call. 2-0 would be the final. Max Fried goes 5, striking out 7, allowing 1 hit in his first game since May 13th because of his left elbow issues. ESPN analyst Tim Kirchen.
10: He's the number one starting pitcher, and when he comes back healthy, their starting pitching can match almost any team in baseball. When you can go Gerrit Cole, Max Fried, Cam Schlittler, Will Warren in your rotation, that's what they're going to need to have, because they're not getting Aaron Judge back anytime soon, which means they're not going to score as many runs as we're used to the Yankees doing. So they need Max Fried to be really good when he comes back, and he's such a polished pitcher. He's such a veteran pitcher, pitched in the postseason several times. If he's sharp, their pitching can match just about any team in baseball.
11: And offensively is where they've struggled a little bit since Judge has been out. You haven't seen the slug be there, but Ben Rice, big home run today, get them back in it, not able to pull it out. But hit Judge, Stanton, they're going to need those big boppers that we're used to seeing, but Max Fried really helps out a lot. Going to be able to throw up some zeros, one of the best in the game.
1: And the Yankees get the win over the Pirates. Yankee shortstop Jose Caballero, though, targeted by Major League Baseball, sparking a bit of a discussion. Baseball doesn't like his routine of waiting to acknowledge the pitcher just before the pitch clock reaches 8 seconds. So MLB telling umpires Wednesday to rein him in. And they did that. Gave Caballero a pitch clock violation in the sixth inning. Led to a strikeout and the ejection of the hitting coach. Quote, "He's one of those guys I would yell out from the dugout," said Aaron Boone Wednesday morning. "He was a pest and I didn't like it." That, of course, when he was on the opposing team. Aaron Boone didn't like that. Now, he's in his dugout. He's got to stick up for him. SportsCenter All Night, ESPN Radio. Cubs falling to the Tigers 5-1 on Wednesday. Dodgers a 9-5 win over the Phillies. Dodgers with their 19th win this season after trailing by multiple runs. Max Muncy, go-ahead, 2-run home run in the sixth inning. Dodgers, though, in the spotlight with Shohei Ohtani not doing the pitching, at least for the foreseeable future. How does that affect the MVP race? ESPN's Jesse Rogers and our Buster Olney.
12: You texted me last week asking about what is it going to take for PCA, Pete Armstrong, to get in the MVP conversation. And we were going back and forth about how it would be that Ohtani would regress as a pitcher. It's wide open now, Jesse.
13: Yeah, if he has another month like he did in June, whether it's now, August, September, if he can repeat one more incredible month, because that's what PCA did in June. It was unbelievable. Now we're talking about a real race. Like, you still can't take away from the outings that he had on the mound, Ohtani. But if he doesn't pitch again until, I don't know when, I mean, the playoffs or not at all.
12: Yeah, back him up to September, as the Dodgers tend to do.
13: Then he loses some points in that MVP race. Now, if he goes off offensively, he just might win it that way. But yes, at least now we can have the conversation, because when I texted you and some other people are like, no chance. As long as Ohtani's pitching, there's no chance. Now, at least there's a chance. The PCA's year has been so impressive because he learned the strike zone seemingly overnight. He went from swinging wildly to taking walks. His OBP went up. Everything has gone up for him. He's playing great defense. He's in the team photo finally. It was a photo of one until this news about Ohtani. So at least there's a chance, but he needs to repeat another huge month.
1: Ohtani missing his start this week, working off the mound. We'll see when he's back on the mound in game action for the Dodgers. Astros hosting the Marlins on Wednesday. Houston grabbing the lead in the bottom of the eighth.
14: There goes Pena, the 1-1, and Alvarez smashes it deep to left center field, racing back on it and looking up. Hernandez, see you later! Through the archway, Yordan Alvarez, a go-ahead two-run homer, and the Astros lead 4-2. Yordan's 34th.
1: KBME, 790 AM, Astros a 5-2 win over the Marlins. Alvarez, the go-ahead home run, is 34th. Third go-ahead home run this season in the eighth inning or later.

0: He leads the American League in batting average and Major League Baseball in homers and RBI, leading in the Triple Crown categories. But what does Houston do as we approach the trade deadline? To the guys at PTI.
1: Tony, is Alvarez's stellar season reason enough for the Houston Astros to buy ahead of the August 3rd trade deadline?
2: So we have just established that the American League stinks. So even the fact that Houston is four games or five games under 500, whatever it is, that does not preclude them, that does not disqualify them from making the playoffs. As you say, the Red Sox have the third wild card spot right now. I think the Astros may be 4.5 behind them. But if you do the math, it's certainly doable with 70 games left, however many games are left. It's certainly doable. But the Astros are not very good. I mean, they're really not. They've won two in a row, and they're still 4-6 in their last 10. They were great, Mike. 8 to 10 year run.
1: They had a long run.
2: They won two World Series.
1: They did.
2: Cheating or not, I mean, they were a great team. And they had, let me just go over some of the names on most of those teams. Alex Bregman, Carlos Correa, Justin Verlander, George Springer, Kyle Tucker, Yuli Gurriel. And at the moment, the only really good player still in Houston is Jose Altuve, other than Alvarez, who got there in 2019. So, I mean, if I ran the Astros, honestly, I wouldn't be considering buying. I might consider trading Alvarez and restocking my entire team because I think he could bring me a bonanza, and they're not very good.
1: Tony, I hear you on all of that, and it's persuasive, except for the part that this is the middle of July. There's too much season to go. The Astros can be as hot in no time as the Red Sox. They just can be. Now, I know you have to gauge the market not for the long run for October 1st, but August 3rd. So we only got, you know, two weeks before that comes up. I hear you on that. But Alvarez, Tony, he's too good for me to give up if I'm the Astros. And I'm in that jumble. By the way, they're only three games out of first place in their division. They don't have to be concerned with the Yankees and
2: it's
1: Tampa. It's very doable.
2: It's doable, but they could go the other way,
1: they
2: too.
1: Could.
2: I mean,
1: they could
2: hot or get very, very
1: they
2: cold.
1: They can slide out of it.
2: Alvarez is having a great year. It is not quite as good as Aaron Judge's year last year, but it is certainly comparable. And Triple Crowns, as you're fond of saying, that were in July, they're not won or lost in July. They're won and lost in September. You know, and it's not a one-man sport because, Mike, if it was a one-man game, right? Ernie Banks would have had a lot of rings. It's not a one-man game.
0: Trade deadline coming up August 3rd. 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
3: Kevin DeBoer has to win this year.
4: We obviously fell short of our goals, but there are some steps that I felt we took.
5: The big challenge for Kalen is going to be, can I fix all the issues we have on offense? But I do think they have a chance to be a good team.
0: Some lofty expectations for Alabama this season. Also, a couple of quarterbacks under consideration. Senior Austin Mack, sophomore Keelon Russell, coach Kalen DeBoer.
4: Austin, I think, will surprise people when he really gets out and runs because he runs very well. Better, I think, than most people think. Keelon is very versatile that way, you know, has created with his legs, you know, as a high school football player. You can see it at times. It's hard to replicate when you're in practice and a guy's not live and what that might lead to on the football field in a game. But both of them are more than capable. I think they're high-level elite quarterbacks. Fortunately, we have them both in our program, and it's going to be a competition that's going to lead to a tough decision.
0: And as for that decision, ESPN's Heather Dinich.
6: He told our colleague Pete Thamel that he would like to make the decision by the second scrimmage to give whoever he chooses some time to work his way into that starting role, but that one of the defining factors is going to be poise and the ability to move the ball down the field. And certainly Mack's experience in the offense sets him apart a little bit, but DeBoer also said that Keelon can do things with his feet that Austin can't. They both have quick releases and can get the ball out quickly, but one of the things that they really need to do that DeBoer talked about is get that running game going, and if they can do that, that's going to help offset some pressure from whoever's named the starting quarterback.
0: And speaking of starting quarterbacks, Trinidad Chambliss back for one more year at Ole Miss.
7: Come back to Ole Miss. I feel like I wanted to stamp my legacy there. I feel like it was unfinished business. And, you know, things that GM should know about me is I feel like each year out, I feel like I've, you know, ultimately gotten better, you know. Whether it was at Ferris State and here at Ole Miss, and I'm the ultimate competitor, put my head down and do whatever it takes to win.
0: And Coach Pete Golding knows there's a lot of hype.
8: You know, individual accolades, in my opinion, come from team success. And so that was a body of work, I think, from last season for both those guys to have really, really unique individual years because of a lot of our really, really good players around them. And I think they'd be the first ones to tell you that. But I do think, you know, a lot of these guys are putting a lot in, and they're working extremely hard, and we demand a lot out of them, that there are some of these individual awards for them that are important to them. And it's not going to take away from what they need to do to win the football game. And I think five will be the first one to tell you that if we need to throw it 60 times to win, let's throw it 60 times to win. And so, you know, your concern always outside looking in is, hey, does this become a distraction? Those two are wired the right way, right? And so I'm not concerned with how they're going to practice and how they're going to prepare. They're going to do everything that they can to win the football game. And they know that's based on their preparation.
0: SEC Media Days putting the conference in the football spotlight this week. Spotlight on one person in the final minute on Wednesday. That's next. SportsCenter All Night continues. It's ESPN Radio.
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10: From opening day.
13: Hammer to left field. 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Mike Trout, how's that to start the season?
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13: Oh, my goodness. 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Giancarlo Stanton and the American League with one swing has tied it up.
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13: Judge back some more. 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Out of here. Mookie Betts. 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
13: 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Repeat champions for the first time in baseball in 25 years. 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
13: 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Ben Rice, a two-run shot.
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2: This is Cy Harris trying to get it back to Clark. Caitlin Clark is perfect. 5 for 5 from outside tonight. 17 and counting for CC.
3: It's filthy. And the thing is, you got a player in Diamond Miller who has got range 6'1", trying to come out and close out with a hand in the face. It doesn't matter.
2: 6:20 to go in our third quarter. Caitlin Clark, how does she do it? The circus shot finish and the foul.
3: And Diamond Miller is a versatile, long, strong defender, blanketing her, trying to do everything she can to show resistance.
1: USA Network with the game as the Fever blow out the Sun, 123-88. Indiana tying the largest home win in team history. Caitlin Clark, 27 points in the win.
4: Caitlin, franchise record in scoring. What made you most proud about this win?
5: Yeah, I thought we just started off really well, and we kind of have got off to a couple slow starts in our last couple games, so that was a focus coming in for us tonight, and I thought we shared the ball really well. We played up tempo, and then obviously everybody just had one of those nights where the ball was going through the hoop, and I thought we finished well too.
4: Another double-double for you. How were you able to pick apart the defense?
5: Yeah, I mean, I think just playing up tempo, playing in transition, trying to find my teammates early. Obviously, with the way we're able to make shots, it really opens the floor. Makes it really hard to guard when everybody's knocking shots down. So just really proud of the group, and it's fun to see a lot of people get in and contribute.
4: All-Star weekend is coming up. What are you most looking forward to?
5: About the All-Star game? I think I like Chicago. It's a good city. But I'll be excited to get back here with my team, too, and keep this rolling. I think we're playing good basketball right now.
4: Thanks, Caitlin.
1: All-Star game coming up on Saturday, ABC and Disney+. Meanwhile, on Wednesday, Wings fire. Wings with Paige Beckers back on the court.
6: Portland's going to need to get a defensive stop here. They got themselves back into this thing. Ogunbowale out to Beckers. Sidestep the three. Connects. Ice in the veins of the Wings.
1: 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Jessica Shepherd, 18 points, 15 rebounds, 10 assists. Only player in WNBA history with multiple games with 15, 15, and 10. Fifth career triple-double, second most all-time behind Alyssa Thomas. Fourth triple-double this season. Everybody else in the WNBA has one combined. Wings get the win on Wednesday. Mercury, 86-82 win over the Sparks, who have a five-game losing streak going into the All-Star break. 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
1: WNBA. 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
8: You have to talk and communicate so that you're not caught again. Oh my goodness.
0: Number 4.
1: Baseball. Tigers beat the Cubs, getting most of the offense thanks to a green light on a 3-0 pitch. 97 won the ticket.
9: 3-0 pitch, high fly ball, left center field, deep, back, Kroliking up, gone! Ha! You lead! Three-run, two-out, three-run home run, 4-1 Tigers in the fourth.
0: Number 3.
1: Max Muncy goes 1 for 5, but the one puts L.A. in front en route to their win over the Phillies. AM 570, L.A. Sports.
10: First pitch. Muncy flies the ball left center field. This one's back, and it is out of here! Max Muncy with his third go-ahead homer of the road trip. And this one, number 229, as a Dodger, that pushes him past the Penguin on the franchise home run list.
0: Number 2.
1: Back to the W. Liberty, a 10-1 run in the final minute to beat Chicago. Sabrina Ionescu had 9 of the 10 points. Fox 5, New York.
11: Out of bounds play here. It hits Sabrina. She shoots another 3. Oh, my goodness!
12: In Sabrina, we trust. In Sabrina. just get her the

0: 6-3. There is magic in the air at Fenway Park.
1: They dropped the second half of the doubleheader, so the losing streak is at one. Rays, a 4-2 win over the Blue Jays, who've lost four straight. Twins, 10-6 over the Guardians. Nationals all over Colorado.
2: Berg gets set to the belt. The slim right-hander now delivers. Breaking ball hammered high in the air to right center field. This is way back there. It's got a shot out by the fence. It is gone! Luis Garcia Jr. with a two-run homer into the Nationals bullpen. 5-0 Washington.
1: Nationals Radio Network, Washington with an 8-0 shutout of Colorado. Brewers 4-3 over the Mets, who now have 60 losses in 103 games this season. Royals 5-4 over the Giants. Salvador Perez home run number 317, tying Hall of Famer George Brett for the most in franchise history. Another franchise record was tied yesterday. That's next. SportsCenter All Night continues. It's ESPN Radio.
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0: first. Durden being waved around. Durant in the third with a head first slide. Two-run triple.
1: SEC Media Days take center stage in Tampa.
2: A couple of years ago, we all said there's no way Texas A&M would spend $76 million to fire Jimbo Fisher. I'm not suggesting Kalen DeBoer will be fired. I frankly think they're going forward to have a good season. But if this program falls badly, they'll find the $70 million to get rid of him.
1: The rich get richer as Nafisa Collier returns to the league-leading links.
3: Courtney Williams weaving into the front court. Nafisa Collier, one dribble pull-up. That's good. And welcome back, Queen Feet. Bucket of the day in her season debut.
1: Plus, how hot is the seat in the city of brotherly love?
4: I feel like for 2026, and I'm along the lines of Chris Canty in this life, if Nick Sirianni doesn't make the playoffs and this offense looks god-awful, there is a question, is he going to be the head coach moving forward?
5: How things were going to unfold, and you'd be kicked out of our team meeting. I swear, like, you're lucky I'm not going to throw this freaking podium right now. You guys are crazy.
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6: 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It's a run that we've seen for good chunk of July. Started prior to the All-Star break. They picked up where they left off when the season resumed last weekend. And Wednesday, Boston was riding a 14-game win streak.
7: 0-1 is swung on and driven into right field. He did it again. Durant has doubled into the corner at least. One run in with Contreras. Durden being waved around. Durant in the third with a head first slide. Two-run triple. And it is 4-0 Red Sox.
6: A four-run bottom of the first, and Boston was still leading by three in the ninth.
7: 1-1. Chapman throws. Alonso swings and rips one. Too short. Back in it by Chang. He plants. He throws to first. In time! Ball game over! The Red Sox have tied the record going back to 1901. 15 wins in a row. They win it here today, 6-3. There is magic in the air at Fenway Park.
6: Talbot Johnson on WEEI, 93.7 FM, 6-3. Red Sox beat the Orioles in the opener of the doubleheader. 15 straight wins, matching the longest win streak in franchise history. Back in 1946, Red Sox, first American League team with a 15-game win streak or longer since 2017, when Cleveland won 22 straight. As for the back end of the doubleheader, Boston was obviously going for a 16th straight win.
8: Orioles now away from a very important victory for them. The pitch. A looper to right, caught by Holiday, and that's your ball game. And that's where the winning streak ends for Boston. At 15 games, stopped by the Orioles, and Baltimore grabs a 4-2 road trip out of the gate in the second half. A 5-1 win at Fenway.
7: Here's Durant, who lines one to second, caught by Holiday, and the ball game is over. So the win streak ends at 15, and they do.
9: A lot of these fans are clapping as the Red Sox come off the field.
7: And they should. What a run it's been, and we got a season again.
6: That's how it sounded in Boston on WEEI. Of course, a little different in Baltimore on WBAL. Orioles with the 5-1 win in Game 2 of the doubleheader as the Red Sox 15-game win streak is snapped. Their first loss since July 1st. Red Sox manager Chad Tracy.
10: We just won 15 games in a row, and I think all of us knew that, like, that's going to end at some point. It just happened to end tonight, so they're already refocused. I wanted to go in and talk to the team, and Sonny and Wilson were already handling it. I'll leave that message for in there. The focus is there now on, you know, that's behind us, and the big thing is if we continue to play baseball that way, regardless of how many wins in a row, like, we're going to win a heck of a lot more than we lose, so that's the focus now. But, no, I think everybody knew, like, it's going to end at some point. It happened to end tonight, and now we got to refocus.
6: You may be asking yourself, what was the last team to lose a 15-game win streak or more in the second half of a doubleheader? Well, that was the Cubs against the Brooklyn Dodgers back in 1936. It was also a 15-game win streak that was snapped that day as well. Red Sox, though, been on a hot streak. ESPN analyst David Ross.
11: first of all, it's hard as heck to win both sides of a doubleheader, right?
12: Yeah.
11: But when you listen to Chad Tracy talk right there, and his veterans, Wilson Contreras and Sonny Gray, are already calling a meeting like, hey, flush that. Mm. How tight this group has become under him. He deserves a lot of credit. Everybody's playing their role. The pitching's been excellent, which keeps you in every ball game. Timely hitting, but how close they are pulling for one another, as you can see, and listen to him. They've been spectacular. When guys are coming through up and down the lineup, and it's a different guy every night, that's a sign of a really good team. And the back end of that bullpen with Garrett Whitlock and Aroldis Chapman, these guys are locked down. So they've shortened the game with those two guys, and timely hitting is how you get in this situation.
13: They lose here. They get a day off before staying at Fenway facing the Blue Jays. How does Chad Tracy bottle this up and keep 15 of 16 is a heck of a run? How do you keep playing winning baseball now that you have a little time to exhale?
11: Yeah, when I was manager, I tried to stay out of the way in these moments, right? The players got it. Managers just keep things as status quo. They've got good leadership like we talked about, and they're getting timely hitting. The pitching staff is so good under Andrew Bailey. These guys are right where they need to be. Everything stays the same. I know he started to kind of back off some of the batting practice, let these guys rest. They've been on this good run. It's emotional draining. You hear Fenway right now rocking. The energy these guys are feeling from their fans is so contagious. And when you've won 20 out of 23 like they had on this run, that's when you know it's a good team and just stay out of the way.
6: Orioles with a 5-1 win in game two. Baltimore now 11-5 in July, second best in baseball behind the Red Sox. Red Sox entered their hot streak, 11 games under 500, 37-48 on the season. The trade deadline now approaching in a week and a half. Now what? ESPN insider Tim Kirchen.
14: They're right in the middle of it now. A month ago, they were 32-46. They've gone from big-time sellers at the trade deadline to now big-time buyers at the deadline because they're in the playoffs at the moment. They are the third wildcard team. This is one of the most stunning turnarounds I've ever seen. And now they're going to go get somebody to help their club. I mean, they were 23rd in runs scored going into today and 28th in home runs. So Luis Arraez, who's going to move, the Giants are going to move him. He's affordable and he's a really good hitter. He makes sense for so many teams. But the Red Sox, again, they only have 95 homers going into today. They need a power bat even more than they need a guy who can get on base. Hunter Goodman's out there. We'll see if the Rockies move him. Zach Neto may be on the move. The Red Sox are going to do something because they're right in the middle of this now.
6: 15-1 in their last 16. SportsCenter All Night ESPN Radio. Tigers may also be in a quandary as the trade deadline approaches August 3rd, given the future of Tarek Skubal. Detroit with another win on Wednesday.
15: 3-0 pitch, high fly ball, left center field, deep, back, Crow looking up, gone! Ha! You lead! Three-run home run, 4-1 Tigers in the fourth.
6: 97-1 the ticket. The key point of that home run came in the first couple of seconds of what you heard.
15: 3-0 pitch.
6: Yeah, 3-0 pitch. Third time this season the Tigers have homered on a 3-0 count. Most in the American League, second most in Major League Baseball. Nationals have actually done it four times. Tigers, a 5-1 win over the Cubs. Spencer Torkelson, 2-for-3, scored three times. He hit a home run. Five of his 10 hits in July have been home runs.
16: We're just staying in the fight. I think we show up every single day expecting to win, and that's what winning teams do, is they find different ways to win, and we're getting contributions from everybody.
11: You guys have led all of baseball in home runs since the month of June. Give me that secret, because I couldn't hit a lick. I want to know what you guys are doing. What's the secret sauce in just putting those balls over the fence?
16: I feel like we're just getting good pitches to hit. We're not missing a lot of them. It's a group effort, stringing some nice at-bats together. It's just getting that good pitch to hit and putting your A-swing on it and not missing it.
13: Your manager keeps it a buck. A.J. Hinch said before this series, we've been playing game sevens since May, talking about whether or not you guys will be buyers or sellers, and a two-time Cy Young winner, Tarek Skubal, may be outbound. Where have you felt that urgency in the clubhouse in the last month or so?
16: It was a pretty bad May, if I recall. So, it's been a must win for, for a while now, and you know, I feel like this team thrives under that type of pressure. But yeah, I mean, I feel like this team finds different ways to win. We pull for each other, and we just show up every single day, you know, trying to give our best.
12: As you string those wins together, and you see the writing on the wall, trying to get back into this wild card picture, what then is the hope for you all as far as just the day-to-day success rate? What does that look like for y'all?
16: We're trying to win every single day. Feels like we have to win a lot. I mean, we're still in this hunt. We want to make, you know, people have some tough decisions. We want to make those decisions tough on guys. So, you know, I think this team's doing a great job doing that, beating good teams. You know, everyone's doing their part right now.
6: Spencer Torkelson with SportsCenter after the Tigers 5-1 win over the Cubs. Tigers are 10-5 in July. They're 4.5 games back of a wild card spot. ESPN analyst David Ross.
11: This is the time you want to send a message to your front office. Like, we're playing well. Give us that piece at the deadline we need, whether that's, you know, getting rid or keeping Tarik Skubal.
13: And A.J. Hinch earlier this week said, we've been playing Game 7 since May. If you were in a clubhouse or managing a clubhouse, would you be that honest with both the players and the media about the stakes?
11: Yeah, well, it's out there. You know the guys are talking about it. It's in the media everywhere. So kind of just getting that out in the air and kind of saying, yeah, this is real. We've got to prove to the front office. I've been in that seat. You want to prove to them we're good enough to go to the postseason. We're good enough to make a run into the postseason. And this Tiger lineup, I mean, they've been doing it all, leading the American League in home runs since June. That's really had them on the hook and getting back in this race. Torkelson going deep tonight. These guys can hit, they can pitch, and they're trying to put Scott Harris in a tough spot for the Detroit Tigers.
6: Tigers keeping the pressure on in the standings and the pressure on the front office. SportsCenter All Night, ESPN Radio. Dodgers falling behind in the first inning when the Phillies scored a pair in the bottom of the first, but L.A. would rally.
17: First pitch. Muncy flies the ball left center field. This one's back, and it is out of here! Max Muncy with his third go-ahead homer of the road trip. And this one, number 229, as a Dodger, that pushes him past the Penguin on the franchise home run list. Freeman, Betts, Hernandez on the bases. On a 1-2, Edmund lines it into the right center field gap. This one is going to go all the way to the wall, and Tommy Edmund has unloaded the bases. Now he's going for three. He has it without a throw. A bases-clearing triple. And now a 9-3 Dodger lead.
6: Dodgers beat the Phillies 9-5, AM 570 LA Sports for LA. 19th win this season when they've trailed by multiple runs. That's the most in baseball. They improved to 34-19 on the road this season. Best record in baseball, as you heard, Max Muncy. Home run number 229 with the Dodgers passing runs saved for fifth in franchise history. Braves using a big eighth inning against the Padres.
18: Righty deals the 2-2. Ozzie down the right field line. May fall in. That's a fair ball down the line. Turning and burning around third. Hicklin, he scores. Throw goes to third base. That's not in time. And Ozzie Albies makes it 4-1 on that humpback liner down the right field line.
6: 680 the Fan. Braves a 7-6 win over the Padres. They score six times in the eighth inning, tie for their second most in an inning this season. Teams combined for 11 runs over the last 2.5 innings after entering the bottom of the eighth, tied at 1. Braves win it 7-6. SportsCenter All Night, ESPN Radio, WNBA. The W and its Players Association holding a video conference this week discussing a number of issues, including recent racist, hateful, and abusive messages directed at players, according to a statement that the WNBA released on Wednesday. The call coming at the request of the union. In the statement, they say, quote, the discussion marks the beginning of ongoing dialogue, and we're united in our commitment to building on this work together. They've been dealing with aggressive levels of abuse toward players. It's been a priority for the WNBA in recent years, including the No Space for Hate platform last season. Part of that program includes using AI technology that players can use to filter out hateful comments. And then when harassment does escalate, the WNBA security office launches an investigation. On the court, Nafisa Collier back in action.
3: Courtney Williams weaving into the front court to Fisa Collier. One dribble pull up. That's good. And welcome back, Queen Feet. First bucket of the day in her season debut.
19: Oh, early post up Collier. Up top over Quajay Johnson and one. And Collier, 15 points.
20: And this is the matchup Minnesota would want inside.
6: WNBA League pass, Nafisa Collier, 24 points, 10 rebounds as the Lynx beat the Storm 86-76. Collier with 24 and 10 in her season debut after missing the first 27 with an ankle injury. Her coach, Cheryl Reeve.
21: First of all, I thought we did a great job managing the minutes, sticking to it. She'll tell you those first 3 minutes were the hardest of all the minutes she played. All right, just adrenaline and then adrenaline crash, and then she felt great in the second half. But I told the others that we didn't want to focus on Fee being out there. We just wanted to play like we've been playing, and Fee will find her way in and fit in. And that's exactly what she did. She found her spot. She's just a really good basketball player. And second half, we did a little bit more. Putting her in actions as she got a little more comfortable. And, it was probably, above anything I could have expected. Interesting that number 24 scores 24 on her return. So I like that a lot.
6: Collier becoming the first player in Lynx history with a 20-point double-double and multiple season debuts. Lynx with the win. That's now seven straight. Getting loud in Kansas City. That's next. SportsCenter All Night continues. It's ESPN Radio.
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0: What the United States men's national team feels like is a bit like a college football team that's good enough to play in a bowl game, but not close to good enough to being a team that could go to the playoff and win it. 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
1: 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Kansas City Chiefs unveiling its first renderings for a new stadium in Kansas that's set to open for the 2031 season. One of the main aspects of the design, the architecture firm in Kansas City says that the $3 billion fully enclosed dome will feature a ceiling that's translucent and it'll be loud. 70,000 seats built with the intention of amplifying crowd noise, a request that the team has heard from several season ticket holders in multiple surveys. It was back in 2014 Arrowhead regained the Guinness World Record for loudest stadium after fans in Seattle broke that record. And the Kansas City Chiefs want to maintain that and take it back with their new stadium. To New York, new coach John Harbaugh had a message for rookies in their amphitheater meeting setting.
2: Welcome, man. Good to see everybody here. Excited?
3: Yes, sir.
4: Yeah,
3: sir.
4: A
5: little nervous?
6: Nope.
5: Huh? A little nervous?
2: A little nervous, man. Yeah. Hey, nervous? Excited, nervous, you know? Nervous like a full game almost, Mason. Give us a kickoff. Standing up here in front of the New York Giants. The New York Giants. This is the New York Giants sitting in this room. The New York Giants. Wow, it's an honor. It's an honor to stand in front of this room right now. And I know those coaches back there feel the same way, right, coaches?
7: Sergio.
2: It's an honor, man. We've been working, haven't we? We've been working early, we've been late, getting ready for today. Today. Sitting in this chair, this seat, getting to work, getting started, our beginning. Because this is where it all begins, together.
1: Heartfelt message from the Giants' new coach, but did it really come across that way earlier on ESPN Radio on Amber and Ian?
8: Did he just talk to his brother, Jim? Because that sounded more like a Jim Harbaugh than a John Harbaugh. That was very high school-y. I'm telling you, that took me back to high school. That's what that did.
9: To be honest,
8: I cringed. I cringed when I watched it, and I was cringing when I listened to it. Because when you watch it, you see the players like zoning out, like, what? Yeah, we know we're the New York Giants, coach. I mean, I just.
9: Yeah, but they are rookies. This is a welcome to the NFL. You're officially here. You're playing for the New York Giants. You're not just playing for anybody. You're playing for the New York Giants. That's what he's trying to do.
8: I know.
9: And I get it. In that moment, all your dreams have come true. You are officially here. You are officially part of not just any organization, but the New York Giants.
8: Not the Jets.
9: Exactly. Now, does that resonate the same with everybody in that room when a lot of them were very young the last time the New York Giants were great? I mean, they were alive, obviously, during Eli Manning.
8: You saw the look on their faces?
9: But it was a while ago now, and we're talking about young dudes. So does the New York Giants brand resonate with them the same way? I don't know, but they are there and they're rookies. And so I can understand what he's doing. See, you and I had the opposite reactions here. I normally cringe when I hear coaches do any of these sorts of speeches. I hate the rah-rah crap. I would have been terrible at playing sports because I hate that.
8: That was high school-y. That was be aggressive. Be aggressive.
9: So I don't think it was like that.
8: Come on, John.
1: And then, speaking of the Giants, there's the backflip over the weekend from running back Cam Scottable, which he didn't quite land. John Harbaugh said his reaction was, quote, dude, at least stick it. Land the thing if you're going to do it. Scottable's reaction?
10: I'm going to address the elephant. I will not hurt myself before the season. Something new to the back. So what happened was, I don't know if you guys know WWE or not, those floors are bouncy. So when I took off, I was in midair like, holy cow, I'm not going to land this. I'm way too high. Landed, but it had too much cushion. It wasn't a stiff, firm ground.
1: And Scottable did come out unscathed. did suffer a fractured tibia and right ankle dislocation in October. ESPN analyst Lewis Riddick.
3: John's doing exactly what a good CEO is supposed to do. Like, he's trying to like calm the flames down, calm down the rhetoric about Cam Scott, because that's what he's trying to do. I promise you. Underneath, he's going, what in the hell are you doing? How many things could have gone wrong right there? I don't care. Like, look, for someone who didn't have a surgically repaired lower body, lower leg injury, something could have went wrong here. Look, we need to stop making excuses for stuff like this when we're talking about professionals whose livelihood is their lower extremities in particular, and just, you know, and chalking it up to, just let them live, let them be themselves. We like individuals. He's just, there's no harm in that. Yeah, actually there is, because he is beholden to his teammates, the organization, you know, the expectations that are associated with this football team.
1: Scottaboo does remain on pace to join his teammates at training camp. The veterans report next week on the 28th. 15 and done. That's next. Sports Center all night. It's ESPN Radio.
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1: Fisa Collier with a double-double in a Lynx win in her season debut after being out with her ankle injury. Major League Baseball cracking down on pitch clock issues as Yankees shortstop Jose Caballero found out. The win streak extends to 15 for Boston and then ends at 15 for Boston.
2: Here's Duran, who lines one to second, caught by Holiday, and the ball game is over. So the win streak ends at 15, and they do.
3: A lot of these fans are clapping as the Red Sox come off the field.
2: And they should. What a run it's been, and we got a season again.
1: Red Sox and Orioles wind up splitting their doubleheader on Wednesday. The call on WEEI. Boston won the first game, drops the second, so the win streak ends at 15. Red Sox manager Chad Tracy.
4: I just think it's something to be proud of, you know. I mean, the big thing is, like, the 2026 Red Sox are at the top of the list as far as a winning streak is concerned. That's a pretty cool accomplishment. But what happened within it, you know, the way that the identity of the team changed within it is most important, you know. Like, all right, what created that? We're very aware of the quality of the at-bats, the starts, the bullpen work, and the things that we did. It's like, if that's who we are as a team and we keep doing that, we're going to win games, you know. We're going to have a chance to win on a nightly basis. So I think it not only did we run off 15 wins, but we found who we are when we're a good baseball team and what we do.
1: Putting together a win streak like that, not easy, and it ends in a doubleheader. ESPN analyst David Ross.
5: Well, it feels like you're never going to lose, and it's just such a good feeling. You come to the ballpark, you got extra energy, and these games, they carry over, you know, that they help you stay on kind of a roll. You feel like you can come back, you stay engaged the entire game. It really feels like you're never going to lose. You're going to find a way to come back. Somebody's going to get the big hit. And on the other side, when you're losing, like some of these teams this year that have kind of gone on these multi-game losing streaks, it feels like you're never going to win one again. So this is one of those things that can really bring a lot of belief, and you're trying to convince your front office to buy, and these are great moments when you're in these kind of markets and you get on this kind of run. A lot of fun going on right now in Boston.
6: It is that. 15's enough. It doesn't matter. They're still going to feel momentum moving forward.
5: Well, yeah, and in the doubleheader, you've got to chalk it up to. It's hard to win both sides of the doubleheader, both games of the doubleheader. It's just, you know, it's going to come back to the pack, and you're usually using a starter or some relievers in there that don't have big league time or in AAA for a reason, and you know you're trying to sit a guy and not wear out your guys that have been playing really good, and your lineup's going to be a little bit weaker in an area. Probably, unless you've got a really good matchup that happens to work out in a platoon situation.
1: 15-game win streak ties the Red Sox franchise record, and it ends at 15. SportsCenter All Night, ESPN Radio. Pirates and Yankees also playing a doubleheader on Wednesday. Game one.
7: The 3-1. Bryce Hamerson. With an exclamation point for Ben Rice.
1: Extends his hit streak to 13 games with his 30th homer of the year. Longest active hit streak in baseball right now. That came in the seventh inning, tying the game. Then the Pirates and Yankees would go to the 10th.
7: Pitch is swung on, lined into left, falling fast down for a hit, smothered by Bellinger, and it kicks away from him. Nick Gonzalez easily in to score, and Jared Triolo comes through with a big hit in the 10th to put the Pirates in the lead 4-3.
8: Yeah, that's a huge hit.
1: And the Pirates go on to a 5-3 win in the opener. Sports Radio 93.7, the Fan. Gerrit Cole setting season high in innings pitched and strikeouts. 24th game with double-digit strikeouts and no walks. He had 11 strikeouts in his 7 innings of work in the Yankees' 10-inning loss to the Pirates in Game 1. As for Game 2...
7: Volpe lines that to left field of Bay City. Dominguez being waved home. Here's the throw. Not in time. It's an RBI single from Volpe. And with 2 outs, the Yankees get 2 big hits. And it's 2-0.
1: Yes, Network with the call. 2-0 would be the final. Max Fried goes 5, striking out 7, allowing 1 hit in his first game since May 13th because of his left elbow issues. ESPN analyst Tim Kirchen.
9: He's the number one starting pitcher, and when he comes back healthy, their starting pitching can match almost any team in baseball. When you can go Garrett Cole, Max Fried, Cam Schlittler, Will Warren in your rotation, that's what they're going to need to have, because they're not getting Aaron Judge back anytime soon, which means they're not going to score as many runs as we're used to the Yankees doing. So they need Max Fried to be really good when he comes back, and he's such a polished pitcher. He's such a veteran pitcher, pitched in the postseason several times. If he's sharp, their pitching can match just about any team in baseball.
10: And offensively is where they've struggled a little bit since Judge has been out. You haven't seen the slug be there, but Ben Rice, big home run today, get them back in it, not able to pull it out. But Judge, Stanton, they're going to need those big boppers that we're used to seeing, but Max Fried really helps out a lot, going to be able to throw up some zeros, one of the best in the game.
1: And the Yankees get the win over the Pirates. Yankees shortstop Jose Caballero, though, targeted by Major League Baseball, sparking a bit of a discussion. Baseball doesn't like his routine of waiting to acknowledge the pitcher just before the pitch clock reaches 8 seconds. So MLB telling umpires Wednesday to rein him in. And they did that. Gave Caballero a pitch clock violation in the sixth inning. Led to a strikeout and the ejection of the hitting coach. Quote, "He's one of those guys I would yell out from the dugout," said Aaron Boone Wednesday morning. "He was a pest and I didn't like it." That, of course, when he was on the opposing team. Aaron Boone didn't like that. Now, he's in his dugout. He's got to stick up for him. SportsCenter All Night, ESPN Radio. Cubs falling to the Tigers 5-1 on Wednesday. Dodgers a 9-5 win over the Phillies. Dodgers with their 19th win this season after trailing by multiple runs. Max Muncy, go-ahead two-run home run in the sixth inning. Dodgers, though, in the spotlight with Shohei Ohtani not doing the pitching, at least for the foreseeable future. How does that affect the MVP race? ESPN's Jesse Rogers and our Buster Olney.
11: You texted me last week asking about what is it going to take for PCA, Pete Armstrong, to get in the MVP conversation. And we were going back and forth about how it would be that Ohtani would regress as a pitcher. It's wide open now, Jesse.
12: Yeah, if he has another month like he did in June, whether it's now, August, September, if he can repeat one more incredible month, because that's what PCA did in June. It was unbelievable. Now we're talking about a real race. Like, you still can't take away from the outings that he had on the mound, Ohtani. But if he doesn't pitch again until, I don't know when, I mean, the playoffs or not at all.
11: Yeah, back him up to September, as the Dodgers tend to do.
12: Then he loses some points in that MVP race. Now, if he goes off offensively, he just might win it that way. But yes, at least now we can have the conversation, because when I texted you and some other people are like, no chance. As long as Ohtani's pitching, there's no chance. Now, at least there's a chance. The PCA's year has been so impressive because he learned the strike zone seemingly overnight. He went from swinging wildly to taking walks. His OBP went up. Everything has gone up for him. He's playing great defense. He's in the team photo finally. It was a photo of one until this news about Ohtani. So at least there's a chance, but he needs to repeat another huge month.
1: Ohtani missing his start this week, working off the mound. We'll see when he's back on the mound in game action for the Dodgers. Astros hosting the Marlins on Wednesday. Houston grabbing the lead in the bottom of the eighth.
13: There goes Pena, the 1-1, and Alvarez smashes it deep to left center field, racing back on it and looking up. Hernandez, see you later! Through the archway, Yordan Alvarez, a go-ahead two-run homer, and the Astros lead 4-2. Yordan's 34th.
1: KBME, 790 AM, Astros a 5-2 win over the Marlins. Alvarez, the go-ahead home run, his 34th, third go-ahead home run this season in the eighth inning or later. He leads the American League in batting average and Major League Baseball in homers and RBI, leading in the Triple Crown categories. But what does Houston do as we approach the trade deadline? To the guys at PTI.
14: Tony, is Alvarez's stellar season reason enough for the Houston Astros to buy ahead of the August 3rd trade deadline?
15: So we have just established that the American League stinks. So even the fact that Houston is 4 games or 5 games under 500, whatever it is, that does not preclude them, that does not disqualify them from making the playoffs. As you say, the Red Sox have the third wild card spot right now. I think the Astros may be 4.5 behind them. But if you do the math, It's certainly doable with 70 games left, however many games are left. It's certainly doable. But the Astros are not very good. I mean, they're really not. They've won two in a row, and they're still 4-6 in their last 10. They were great, Mike. 8 to 10 year run.
14: They had a long run.
15: They won two World Series.
14: They did.
15: Cheating or not, I mean, they were a great team. And they had, let me just go over some of the names on most of those teams. Alex Bregman, Carlos Correa, Justin Verlander, George Springer, Kyle Tucker, Yuli Gurriel. And at the moment, the only really good player still in Houston is Jose Altuve, other than Alvarez, who got there in 2019. So, I mean, if I ran the Astros, honestly, I wouldn't be considering buying. I might consider trading Alvarez and restocking my entire team because I think he could bring me a bonanza, and they're not very good.
14: Tony, I hear you on all of that, and it's persuasive, except for the part that this is the middle of July. There's too much season to go. The Astros can be as hot in no time as the Red Sox. They just can be. Now, I know you have to gauge the market not for the long run for October 1st, but August 3rd. So we only got, you know, two weeks before that comes up. I hear you on that. But Alvarez, Tony, he's too good for me to give up if I'm the Astros. And I'm in that jumble. By the way, they're only three games out of first place in their division. They don't have to be concerned with the Yankees and
15: it's
14: Tampa.
15: It's doable, but they could go the other way,
14: too.
15: I mean, they could hot or get very, very close.
14: They can slide out of it.
15: Alvarez is having a great year. It is not quite as good as Aaron Judge's year last year, but it is certainly comparable. And Triple Crowns, as you're fond of saying, that were in July, they're not won or lost in July. They're won and lost in September. You know, and it's not a one-man sport because, Mike, if it was a one-man game, right, Ernie Banks would have had a lot of rings. It's not a one-man game.
1: Trade deadline coming up August 3rd. 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
16: Kalen DeBoer has to win this year.
17: We obviously fell short of our goals, but there are some steps that I felt we took.
18: The big challenge for Kalen is going to be, can I fix all the issues we have on offense? But I do think they have a chance to be a good team.
1: Some lofty expectations for Alabama this season. Also, a couple of quarterbacks under consideration. Senior Austin Mack, sophomore Keelon Russell, coach Kalen DeBoer.
17: Austin, I think, will surprise people when he really gets out and runs because he runs very well. Better, I think, than most people think. Keelon is very versatile that way, you know, has created with his legs, you know, as a high school football player. You can see it at times. It's hard to replicate when you're in practice and a guy's not live and what that might lead to on the football field in a game. But both of them are more than capable. I think they're high-level elite quarterbacks. Fortunately, we have them both in our program, and it's going to be a competition that's going to be lead to a tough decision.
1: And as for that decision, ESPN's Heather Dinich.
19: He told our colleague Pete Thamel that he would like to make the decision by the second scrimmage to give whoever he chooses some time to work his way into that starting role, but that one of the defining factors is going to be poise and the ability to move the ball down the field. And certainly Mack's experience in the offense sets him apart a little bit, but DeBoer also said that Keelon can do things with his feet that Austin can't. They both have quick releases and can get the ball out quickly, but one of the things that they really need to do that DeBoer talked about is get that running game going. And if they can do that, that's going to help offset some pressure from whoever's named the starting quarterback.
1: And speaking of starting quarterbacks, Trinidad Chambliss back for one more year at Ole Miss.
20: Come back to Ole Miss. I feel like I wanted to stamp my legacy there. I feel like it was unfinished business. And, you know, things that GM should know about me is I feel like each year in, each year out, I feel like I've, you know, ultimately gotten better, you know, whether it was at Ferris State and, you know, here at Ole Miss, and I'm the ultimate competitor, put my head down and do whatever it takes to win.
1: And Coach Pete Golding knows there's a lot of hype.
21: You know, individual accolades, in my opinion, come from team success. And so that was a body of work, I think, from last season for both those guys to have really, really unique individual years because of a lot of our really, really good players around them. And I think they'd be the first ones to tell you that. But I do think, you know, a lot of these guys are putting a lot in, and they're working extremely hard, and we demand a lot out of them, that there are some of these individual awards for them that are important to them. And it's not going to take away from what they need to do to win the football game. And I think five will be the first one to tell you that. If we need to throw it 60 times to win, let's throw it 60 times to win. And so, you know, your concern always outside looking in is, hey, does this become a distraction? Those two are wired the right way. right? And so I'm not concerned with how they're going to practice and how they're going to prepare. They're going to do everything that they can to win the football game, and they know that's based on their preparation.
1: SEC Media Days putting the conference in the football spotlight this week. Spotlight on one person in the final minute on Wednesday. That's next. SportsCenter All Night continues. It's ESPN Radio.
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23: We're going to make the case for those 2025 playoff teams to not be non-playoff teams in the NFL in 2026. 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
1: 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WNBA All-Star Game coming up this weekend, Wednesday, leading into the break. Fever blowing out the sun.
2: This is Cy Harris trying to get it back to Clark. Caitlin Clark is perfect. 5 for 5 from outside tonight. 17 and counting for CC.
3: It's filthy. And the thing is, you got a player in Diamond Miller who has got range, 6'1", trying to come out and close out with a hand in the face. It doesn't matter.
2: 6:20 to go in our third quarter. Caitlin Clark, how does she do it? The circus shot finish and the foul.
3: And Diamond Miller is a versatile, long, strong defender, blanketing her, trying to do everything she can to show resistance.
1: USA Network with the game as the Fever blow out the sun, 123-88. Indiana tying the largest home win in team history. Caitlin Clark, 27 points in the win.
4: Caitlin, franchise record in scoring. What made you most proud about this win?
5: Yeah, I thought we just started off really well, and we kind of have got off to a couple slow starts in our last couple games, so that was a focus coming in for us tonight, and I thought we shared the ball really well. We played up tempo, and then obviously everybody just had one of those nights where the ball was going through the hoop, and I thought we finished well too.
4: Another double-double for you. How were you able to pick apart the defense?
5: Yeah, I mean, I think just playing up tempo, playing in transition, trying to find my teammates early. Obviously, with the way we're able to make shots, it really opens the floor. Makes it really hard to guard when everybody's knocking shots down. So just really proud of the group, and it's fun to see a lot of people get in and contribute.
4: All-Star Weekend is coming up. What are you most looking forward to?
5: About the All-Star Game? I think I like Chicago. It's a good city. But I'll be excited to get back here with my team, too, and keep this rolling. I think we're playing good basketball right now.
4: Thanks, Caitlin.
1: All-Star Game coming up on Saturday, ABC and Disney+. Meanwhile, on Wednesday, Wings fire. Wings with Paige Beckers back on the court.
6: Portland's going to need to get a defensive stop here. They got themselves back into this thing. Ogunbowale out to Beckers. Sidestep the three. Connects. Ice in the veins of the Wings.
1: 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Jessica Shepherd, 18 points, 15 rebounds, 10 assists. Only player in WNBA history with multiple games with 15, 15, and 10. Fifth career triple-double, second most all-time behind Alyssa Thomas. Fourth triple-double this season. Everybody else in the WNBA has one combined. Wings get the win on Wednesday. Mercury, 86-82 win over the Sparks, who have a five-game losing streak going into the All-Star break. 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
7: 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Are you ready to take?
0: Number 5.
1: WNBA. 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
8: You have to talk and communicate so that you're not caught again.
9: Oh my goodness. Austin with the cleanup and a chance to regain.
0: Number 4.
1: Baseball. Tigers beat the Cubs, getting most of the offense thanks to a green light on a 3-0 pitch. 97 won the ticket.
10: 3-0 pitch, high fly ball, left center field, deep, back, Kroliking up, gone! Ha! You lead! Three-run, two-out, three-run home run, 4-1 Tigers.
0: Number 3.
1: Max Muncy goes 1 for 5, but the 1 puts LA in front en route to their win over the Phillies. AM 570, LA Sports.
11: First pitch. Muncy flies the ball left center field. This one's back, and it is out of here! Max Muncy with his third go-ahead homer of the road trip. And this one, number 229, as a Dodger, that pushes him past the Penguin on the franchise home run list.
0: Number 2.
1: Back to the W. Liberty, a 10-1 run in the final minute to beat Chicago. Sabrina Ionescu had 9 of the 10 points. Fox 5, New York.
12: Out of bounds play here. They hit Sabrina. She shoots another 3. Oh, my goodness!
13: In Sabrina, we trust. In Sabrina, we trust. Get her the rock.
12: Liberty down three here. 23 seconds left. SDA in trouble. Looks at Sabrina Ionescu, the hot hand. Tries to create space. Attacks the lane instead.
0: Number one.
1: They couldn't sweep the doubleheader against Baltimore, but they won the opener to match the franchise record win streak. WEEI.
14: 1-1. Chapman throws. Alonso swings and rips one. Too short. Back in it by Chang. He plants. He throws to first. In time! Ball game over! The Red Sox have tied the record

0: Washington, 5-0 Washington.
1: Nationals Radio Network, Washington with an 8-0 shutout of Colorado. Brewers 4-3 over the Mets, who now have 60 losses in 103 games this season. Royals 5-4 over the Giants. Salvador Perez home run number 317, tying Hall of Famer George Brett for the most in franchise history. Another franchise record was tied yesterday. That's next. SportsCenter All Night continues. It's ESPN Radio.
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3: Coming up on SportsCenter All Night. The Red Sox go for history against the Orioles at Fenway.
13: 0-1 is
14: swung on and driven into right field. Duran has doubled into the corner at least. One run in with Contreras. Durbin being waved around. Duran into third with a head first slide. Two-run triple.
3: SEC Media Days take center stage in Tampa.
15: A couple years ago, we all said there's no way Texas A&M would spend $76 million to fire Jimbo Fisher. I'm not suggesting Kalen DeBoer will be fired. I frankly think they're going to have a good season. But if this program falls badly, they'll find the $70 million to get rid of him.
3: The rich get richer as Nafisa Collier returns to the league-leading links.
16: Courtney Williams weaving into the front court. Nafisa Collier, one dribble pull-up. That's good. And welcome back, Queen Feet. First bucket of the day.

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1: Plus, how hot is the seat in the city of brotherly love?
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3: How things were going to unfold, and you'd be kicked out of our team meeting. I swear, like, you're lucky I'm not going to throw this freaking podium right now. Like, it drives me crazy.
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5: Two words, silent mode, SportsCenter All Night, ESPN Radio, the ESPN app, Sirius XM Channel 80. It's a run that we've seen for good chunk of July. Started prior to the All-Star break. They picked up where they left off when the season resumed last weekend. And Wednesday, Boston was riding a 14-game win streak.
6: 0-1 is swung on and driven into right field. He did it again. Duran has doubled into the corner at least. One run in with Contreras. Durbin being waved around. Duran into third with a head first slide. Two-run triple. And it is 4-0 Red Sox.
5: A four-run bottom of the first, and Boston was still leading by three in the ninth.
6: 1-1, Chapman throws. Alonso swings and rips one. Too short. Backhanded by Chang. He plants. He throws to first. In time! Ball game over! The Red Sox have tied the record going back to 1901. 15 wins in a row. They win it here today, 6-3. There is magic in the air at Fenway Park.
5: Talatana on WEEI, 93.7 FM, 6-3. Red Sox beat the Orioles in the opener of the doubleheader. 15 straight wins, matching the longest win streak in franchise history. Back in 1946, Red Sox, first American League team with a 15-game win streak or longer since 2017, when Cleveland won 22 straight. As for the back end of the doubleheader, Boston was obviously going for a 16th straight win.
7: The Orioles are now away from a very important victory for them. The pitch. A looper to right, caught by Holiday, and that's your ball game. And that's where the winning streak ends for Boston. At 15 games, stopped by the Orioles, and Baltimore grabs a 4-2 road trip out of the gate in the second half. A 5-1 win at Fenway.
6: Here's Duran, who lines one to second, caught by Holiday, and the ball game is over. So the win streak ends at 15, and they do.
8: The fans, all these at fans Fenway, are clapping as the Red Sox come off the field.
6: And they should. What a run it's been, and we've got a season again.
5: That's how it sounded in Boston on WEEI. Of course, a little different in Baltimore on WBAL. Orioles with the 5-1 win in game two of the doubleheader as the Red Sox 15-game win streak is snapped. Their first loss since July 1st. Red Sox manager Chad Tracy.
9: We just won 15 games in a row, and I think all of us knew that, like, that's going to end at some point. It just happened to end tonight, so they're already refocused. I wanted to go in and talk to the team, and Sonny and Wilson were already handling it. I'll leave that message for in there. The focus is there now on, you know, that's behind us, and the big thing is if we continue to play baseball that way, regardless of how many wins in a row, like, we're going to win a heck of a lot more than we lose, so that's the focus now. But no, I think everybody knew, like, it's going to end at some point. It happened to end tonight, and now we got to refocus.
5: You may be asking yourself, what was the last team to lose a 15-game win streak or more in the second half of a doubleheader? Well, that was the Cubs against the Brooklyn Dodgers back in 1936. It was also a 15-game win streak that was snapped that day as well. Red Sox, though, been on a hot streak. ESPN analyst David Ross.
10: First of all, it's hard as heck to win both sides of a doubleheader, right?
11: Yeah.
10: But when you listen to Chad Tracy talk right there, and his veterans, Wilson Contreras and Sonny Gray, are already calling a meeting like, hey, flush that. Mm. How tight this group has become under him. He deserves a lot of credit. Everybody's playing their role. The pitching's been excellent, which keeps you in every ball game. Timely hitting, but how close they are pulling for one another, as you can see and listen to him, they've been spectacular. When guys are coming through up and down the lineup and it's a different guy every night, that's a sign of a really good team. And the back end of that bullpen with Garrett Whitlock and Aroldis Chapman, these guys are locked down. So they've shortened the game with those two guys and timely hitting. is how you get in this situation.
0: They lose here. They get a day off before staying at Fenway facing the Blue Jays. How does Chad Tracy bottle this up and keep 15 of 16 is a heck of a run? How do you keep playing winning baseball now that you have a little time to exhale?
10: Yeah, when I was manager, I tried to stay out of the way in these moments, right? The players got it. Managers just keep things as status quo. They've got good leadership like we talked about, and they're getting timely hitting. The pitching staff is so good under Andrew Bailey. These guys are right where they need to be. Everything stays the same. I know he started to kind of back off some of the batting practice, let these guys rest. They've been on this good run. It's emotional draining. You hear Fenway right now rocking. The energy these guys are feeling from their fans is so contagious. And when you've won 20 out of 23 like they had on this run, that's when you know it's a good team and just stay out of the way.
5: Orioles with a 5-1 win in Game 2. Baltimore now 11-5 in July, second best in baseball behind the Red Sox. Red Sox entered their hot streak, 11 games under 500, 37-48 on the season. The trade deadline now approaching in a week and a half. Now what? ESPN insider Tim Kirkchen.
11: They're right in the middle of it now. A month ago, they were 32-46. They've gone from big-time sellers at the trade deadline to now big-time buyers at the deadline because they're in the playoffs at the moment. They are the third wildcard team. This is one of the most stunning turnarounds I've ever seen. And now they're going to go get somebody to help their club. I mean, they were 23rd in runs scored going into today and 28th in home runs. So Luis Arraez, who's going to move, the Giants are going to move him. He's affordable and he's a really good hitter. He makes sense for so many teams. But the Red Sox, again, they only have 95 homers going into today. They need a power bat more, even more than they need a guy who can get on base. Hunter Goodman's out there. We'll see if the Rockies move him. Zach Neto may be on the move. The Red Sox are going to do something because they're right in the middle of this now.
5: 15-1 in their last 16. SportsCenter All Night ESPN Radio. Tigers may also be in a quandary as the trade deadline approaches August 3rd, given the future of Tarek Skubal. Detroit with another win on Wednesday.
12: 3-0 pitch, high fly ball, left center field, deep, back, Kroliking up, gone! Ha! You lead! Three-run home run, 4-1 Tigers in the fourth.
5: 97-1 the ticket. The key point of that home run came in the first couple seconds of what you heard.
12: 3-0 pitch.
5: Yeah, 3-0 pitch. Third time this season the Tigers have homered on a 3-0 count. Most in the American League, second most in Major League Baseball. Nationals have actually done it four times. Tigers, a 5-1 win over the Cubs. Spencer Torkelson, 2-for-3, scored three times. He hit a home run. Five of his 10 hits in July have been home runs.
13: We're just staying in the fight. I think we show up every single day expecting to win. And that's what winning teams do, is they find different ways to win, and we're getting contributions from everybody.
10: You guys have led all of baseball in home runs since the month of June. Give me that secret, because I couldn't hit a lick. I want to know what you guys are doing. What's the secret sauce in just putting those balls over the fence?
13: Gosh, I mean, I feel like we're just getting good pitches to hit. We're not missing a lot of them. You know, it's a group effort, stringing some nice at-bats together. But yeah, it's just getting that good pitch to hit and putting your ace swing on it and not missing it.
0: Your manager keeps it a buck. AJ Hinch said before this series, we've been playing game sevens since May, talking about whether or not you guys will be buyers or sellers, and a two-time Cy Young winner, Tarek Skubal, may be outbound. Where have you felt that urgency in the clubhouse in the last month or so?
13: Yeah, I mean, we got, it was a pretty bad May, if I recall. So, no, it's been a must win for a while now. And, you know, I feel like this team thrives under that type of pressure. But yeah, I mean, I feel like this team finds different ways to win. We pull for each other and we just show up every single day, you know, trying to give our best.
14: As you string those wins together and you see the writing on the wall trying to get back into this wild card picture, what then is the hope for you all as far as just the day-to-day success rate? What does that look like for y'all?
13: We're trying to win every single day. Feels like we have to win. a lot. I mean, we're still in this hunt. We want to make, you know, people have some tough decisions. We want to make those decisions tough on guys. So, you know, I think this team's doing a great job doing that, beating good teams. And you know, everyone's doing their part right now.
5: Spencer Torkelson with SportsCenter after the Tigers' 5-1 win over the Cubs. Tigers are 10-5 in July. They're 4.5 games back of a wild card spot. ESPN analyst David Ross.
10: This is the time you want to send a message to your front office. Like, we're playing well. Give us that piece at the deadline we need, whether that's, you know, getting rid or keeping Tarik Skubal.
0: And A.J. Hinch earlier this week said, we've been playing Game 7 since May. If you were in a clubhouse or managing a clubhouse, would you be that honest with both the players and the media about the stakes?
10: Yeah, well, it's out there. You know the guys are talking about it. It's in the media everywhere. So kind of just getting that out in the air and kind of saying, yeah, this is real. We've got to prove to the front office. I've been in that seat. You want to prove to them we're good enough to go to the postseason. We're good enough to make a run into the postseason. And this Tiger lineup, I mean, they've been doing it all, leading the American League in home runs since June. That's really had them on the hook and getting back in this race. Torkelson going deep tonight. These guys can hit, they can pitch, and they're trying to put Scott Harris in a tough spot for the Detroit Tigers.
5: Tigers keeping the pressure on in the standings and the pressure on the front office. SportsCenter All Night, ESPN Radio. Dodgers falling behind in the first inning when the Phillies scored a pair in the bottom of the first, but L.A. would rally.
15: First pitch. Muncy flies the ball left center field. This one's back, and it is out of here! Max Muncy with his third go-ahead homer of the road trip. And this one, number 229, as a Dodger that pushes him past the Penguin on the franchise home run list. Freeman, Betts, Hernandez on the bases. On a 1-2, Edmund lines it into the right center field gap. This one is going to go all the way to the wall, and Tommy Edman has unloaded the bases. Now he's going for three. He has it without a throw. A bases-clearing triple. And now a 9-3 Dodger lead.
5: Dodgers beat the Phillies 9-5, AM 570 LA Sports for LA. 19th win this season when they've trailed by multiple runs. That's the most in baseball. They improved to 34-19 on the road this season. Best record in baseball, as you heard. Max Muncy, home run number 229 with the Dodgers, passing Ron Say for fifth in franchise history. Braves using a big eighth inning against the Padres.
16: Righty deals the 2-2. Ozzie down the right field line. May fall in. That's a fair ball down the line. Turning and burning around third. Hicklin. He scores. Throw goes to third base. That's not in time. And Ozzie Albies makes it 4-1 on that humpback liner down the right field line.
5: 680 the Fan. Braves a 7-6 win over the Padres. They score six times in the eighth inning, tie for their second most in an inning this season. Teams combined for 11 runs over the last 2.5 innings after entering the bottom of the eighth, tied at 1. Braves win it 7-6. SportsCenter All Night, ESPN Radio, WNBA, the W and its Players Association holding a video conference this week discussing a number of issues, including recent racist, hateful, and abusive messages directed at players, according to a statement that the WNBA released on Wednesday. The call coming at the request of the union. In the statement, they say, quote, the discussion marks the beginning of ongoing dialogue, and we're united in our commitment to building on this work together. They've been dealing with aggressive levels of abuse toward players. It's been a priority for the WNBA in recent years, including the No Space for Hate platform last season. Part of that program includes using AI technology that players can use to filter out hateful comments. And then when harassment does escalate, the WNBA security office launches an investigation. On the court, Nafisa Collier back in action.
17: Courtney Williams weaving into the front court. Nafisa Collier, one dribble pull up. That's good. And welcome back, Queen Feet. First bucket of the day in her season debut.
18: Oh, early post up. Collier up top over Quaje Johnson and one. And Collier, 15 points.
19: And this is the matchup Minnesota would want inside.
5: WNBA League pass, Nafisa Collier, 24 points, 10 rebounds as the Lynx beat the Storm 86-76. Collier with 24 and 10 in her season debut after missing the first 27 with an ankle injury. Her coach, Cheryl Reeve.
20: First of all, I thought we did a great job managing the minutes, sticking to it. She'll tell you those first 3 minutes were the hardest of all the minutes she played. All right, just adrenaline and then adrenaline crash and then felt great in the second half. But I told the others that we didn't want to focus on Fee being out there. We just wanted to play like we've been playing, and Fee will find her way in and fit in. And that's exactly what she did. She found her spot. She's just a really good basketball player. And second half, we did a little bit more. Putting her in actions as she got a little more comfortable. And, you know, it was probably, I think, above anything I could have expected. Interesting that number 24 scores 24 on her return. So I like that a lot.
5: Collier becoming the first player in Lynx history with a 20-point double-double and multiple season debuts. Lynx with the win. That's now seven straight. Getting loud in Kansas City. That's next. Sports Center All Night continues. It's ESPN Radio.
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1: 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Kansas City Chiefs unveiling its first renderings for a new stadium in Kansas that's set to open for the 2031 season. One of the main aspects of the design, the architecture firm in Kansas City says that the $3 billion fully enclosed dome will feature a ceiling that's translucent and it'll be loud. 70,000 seats built with the intention of amplifying crowd noise, a request that the team has heard from several season ticket holders in multiple surveys. It was back in 2014 Arrowhead regained the Guinness World Record for loudest stadium after fans in Seattle broke that record. And the Kansas City Chiefs want to maintain that and take it back with their new stadium. To New York, new coach John Harbaugh had a message for rookies in their amphitheater meeting setting.
2: Welcome, man. Good to see everybody here. Excited?
3: Yes, sir.
2: A little nervous?
3: Nope.
2: Huh? A little nervous? A little nervous, man. Nervous? Excited, nervous, you know? Nervous like you're full of game almost, Mason. Give this thing kick off. Standing up here in front of the New York Giants. The New York Giants. This is a New York Giants sitting in this room. The New York Giants. Wow, it's an honor. It's an honor to stand in front of this room right now. And I know those coaches back there feel the same way, right, coaches?
4: Sergio.
2: It's an honor, man. We've been working, haven't we? We've been working early and we're late getting ready for today. Today. Sitting in this chair, in this seat, getting to work, getting started, our beginning. Because this is where it all begins, together.
1: Heartfelt message from the Giants' new coach, but did it really come across that way earlier on ESPN Radio on Amber and Ian?
5: Did he just talk to his brother, Jim? Because that sounded more like a Jim Harbaugh than a John Harbaugh. That was very high school-y. I'm telling you, that took me back to high school. That's what that did.
6: To be honest,
5: I cringed. I cringed when I watched it, and I was cringing when I listened to it. Because when you watch it, you see the players like zoning out like, what? Yeah, we know we're the New York Giants, coach. I mean, I just...
6: Yeah, but they are rookies. This is a welcome to the NFL. You're officially here. You're playing for the New York Giants. You're not just playing for anybody. You're playing for the New York Giants. That's what he's trying to do.
5: I know.
6: And I get it. In that moment, all your dreams have come true. You are officially here. You are officially part of not just any organization, but the New York Giants.
5: Not the Jets.
6: Exactly. Now, does that resonate the same with everybody in that room when a lot of them were very young the last time the New York Giants were great? I mean, they were alive, obviously, during Eli Manning.
5: You saw the look on their faces?
6: But it was a while ago now, and we're talking about young dudes. So does the New York Giants brand resonate with them the same way? I don't know, but they are there and they're rookies. And so I can understand what he's doing. See, you and I had the opposite reactions here. I normally cringe when I hear coaches do any of these sorts of speeches. I hate the rah-rah crap. I would have been terrible at playing sports because I hate that.
5: That was high school-y. That was be aggressive. Be aggressive.
6: So I don't think it was like that.
5: Come on, John.
1: And then, speaking of the Giants, there's the backflip over the weekend from running back Cam Scottable, which he didn't quite land. John Harbaugh said his reaction was, quote, dude, at least stick it. Land the thing if you're going to do it. Scottable's reaction?
7: I'm going to address the elephant. I will not hurt myself before the season. Something new to the back. Yeah, so what happened was, I don't know if you guys know WWE or not, those floors are bouncy. So when I took off, I was midair, like, holy cow, I'm not going to land this. I'm way too high. Landed, but it had too much cushion. It wasn't a stiff, firm ground.
1: And Scottable did come out unscathed. did suffer a fractured tibia and right ankle dislocation in October. ESPN analyst Lewis Riddick.
3: John's doing exactly what a good CEO is supposed to do. Like, he's trying to like calm the flames down, calm down the rhetoric about Cam Scott, because that's what he's trying to do. I promise you. Underneath, he's going, what in the hell are you doing? How many things could have gone wrong right there? I don't care. Like, look, for someone who didn't have a surgically repaired lower body, lower leg injury, something could have went wrong here. Look, we need to stop making excuses for stuff like this when we're talking about professionals whose livelihood is their lower extremities in particular, and just, you know, and chalking it up to just let them live, let them be themselves. We like individuals. He's just, there's no harm in that. Yeah, actually there is, because he is beholden to his teammates, the organization, you know, the expectations that are associated with this football team.
1: Scottaboo does remain on pace to join his teammates at training camp. The veterans report next week on the 28th. 15 and done. That's next. Sports Center all night. It's ESPN Radio.
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15: Hammer to left field. 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
15: 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Giancarlo Stanton and the American League with one swing has tied it up.
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15: 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Leaping and he caught it. Out of here. Mookie Betts. Shohei Ohtani.
0: Until a champion is crowned at the World Series.
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1: Fisa Collier with a double-double and a Lynx win in her season debut after being out with her ankle injury. Major League Baseball cracking down on pitch clock issues as Yankees shortstop Jose Caballero found out. The win streak extends to 15 for Boston and then ends at 15 for Boston.
2: Here's Duran, who lines one to second, caught by Holiday, and the ball game is over. So the win streak ends at 15, and they do.
3: The fans at Fenway are clapping as the Red Sox come off the field.
2: And they should. What a run it's been, and we got a season again.
1: Red Sox and Orioles wind up splitting their doubleheader on Wednesday. The call on WEEI. Boston won the first game, drops the second, so the win streak ends at 15. Red Sox manager Chad Tracy.
4: I just think they're, it's something to be proud of, you know. I mean, the big thing is, like, the 2026 Red Sox are at the top of the list as far as a winning streak is concerned. That's a pretty cool accomplishment. But what happened within it, you know, the way that the identity of the team changed within it is most important, you know. Like, all right, what created that? We're very aware of the quality of the at-bats, the starts, the bullpen work, and the things that we did. It's like, if that's who we are as a team and we keep doing that, we're going to win games, you know. We're going to have a chance to win on a nightly basis. So I think it not only did we run off 15 wins, but we found who we are when we're a good baseball team and what we do.
1: Putting together a win streak like that, not easy, and it ends in a doubleheader. ESPN analyst David Ross.
5: Well, it feels like you're never going to lose, and it's just such a good feeling. You come to the ballpark, you got extra energy, and these games, they carry over, you know, that they help you stay on kind of a roll. You feel like you can come back, you stay engaged the entire game. It really feels like you're never going to lose. You're going to find a way to come back. Somebody's going to get the big hit. And on the other side, when you're losing, like some of these teams this year that have kind of gone on these multi-game losing streaks, it feels like you're never going to win one again. So this is one of those things that can really bring a lot of belief, and you're trying to convince your front office to buy, and these are great moments when you're in these kind of markets and you get on this kind of run. A lot of fun going on right now in Boston.
6: It is that. 15's enough. It doesn't matter. They're still going to feel momentum moving forward?
5: Well, yeah, and the doubleheader, you've got to chalk it up to. It's hard to win both sides of the doubleheader, both games of the doubleheader. It's just, you know, it's going to come back to the pack, and you're usually using a starter or some relievers in there that don't have big league time or in AAA for a reason. And, you know, you're trying to sit a guy and not wear out your guys that have been playing really good, and your lineup's going to be a little bit weaker in an area probably, unless you've got a really good matchup that happens to work out in a platoon situation.
1: 15-game win streak ties the Red Sox franchise record, and it ends at 15. SportsCenter All Night, ESPN Radio. Pirates and Yankees also playing a doubleheader on Wednesday. Game one.
7: The 3-1. Bryce hammers it. And this game is tied. A three-run shot into the second deck for Benny Barrels. It's 3-3. Home run number 30. With an exclamation point for Ben Rice.
1: Extends his hit streak to 13 games with his 30th homer of the year. Longest active hit streak in baseball right now. That came in the seventh inning, tying the game. Then the Pirates and Yankees would go to the 10th.
8: Pitch is swung on, lined into left field, fast down for a hit, smothered by Bellinger, and it kicks away from him. Nick Gonzalez easily in to score, and Jared Triolo comes through with a big hit in the 10th to put the Pirates in the lead 4-3.
9: Yeah, that's a huge hit.
1: And the Pirates go on to a 5-3 win in the opener. Sports Radio 93.7 The Fan. Gerrit Cole setting season high in innings pitched and strikeouts. 24th game with double-digit strikeouts and no walks. He had 11 strikeouts in his 7 innings of work in the Yankees' 10-inning loss to the Pirates in Game 1. As for Game 2...
7: Volpe lines that to left field, a base hit. Dominguez being waved home. Here's the throw. Not in time. It's an RBI single from Volpe. And with 2 outs, the Yankees get 2 big hits, and it's 2-0.
1: Yes Network with the call. 2-0 would be the final. Max Fried goes 5-0. striking out seven, allowing one hit in his first game since May 13th because of his left elbow issues. ESPN analyst Tim Kirchen.
10: He's a number one starting pitcher, and when he comes back healthy, their starting pitching can match almost any team in baseball. When you can go Gerrit Cole, Max Fried, Cam Schlittler, Will Warren in your rotation, that's what they're going to need to have, because they're not getting Aaron Judge back anytime soon, which means they're not going to score as many runs as we're used to the Yankees doing. So they need Max Fried to be really good when he comes back, and he's such a polished pitcher. He's such a veteran pitcher, pitched in the postseason several times. If he's sharp, their pitching can match just about any team in baseball.
11: And offensively is where they've struggled a little bit since Judge has been out. You haven't seen the slug be there, but Ben Rice, big home run today, get them back in it, not able to pull it out. But Judge, Stanton, they're going to need those big boppers that we're used to seeing, but Max Fried really helps out a lot. Going to be able to throw up some zeros, one of the best in the game.
1: And the Yankees get the win over the Pirates. Yankees shortstop Jose Caballero, though, targeted by Major League Baseball, sparking a bit of a discussion. Baseball doesn't like his routine of waiting to acknowledge the pitcher just before the pitch clock reaches 8 seconds. So MLB telling umpires Wednesday to rein him in. And they did that. Gave Caballero a pitch clock violation in the sixth inning. Led to a strikeout and the ejection of the hitting coach. Quote, "He's one of those guys I would yell out from the dugout," said Aaron Boone Wednesday morning. "He was a pest and I didn't like it." That, of course, when he was on the opposing team. Aaron Boone didn't like that. Now, he's in his dugout. He's got to stick up for him. SportsCenter All Night, ESPN Radio. Cubs falling to the Tigers 5-1 on Wednesday. Dodgers a 9-5 win over the Phillies. Dodgers with their 19th win this season after trailing by multiple runs. Max Muncy, go-ahead two-run home run in the sixth inning. Dodgers, though, in the spotlight with Shohei Ohtani not doing the pitching, at least for the foreseeable future. How does that affect the MVP race? ESPN's Jesse Rogers and our Buster Olney.
12: You texted me last week asking about what is it going to take for PCA, Pete Rose Armstrong, to get in the MVP conversation. And we're going back and forth about how it would be that Ohtani would regress as a pitcher. It's wide open now, Jesse.
13: Yeah, if he has another month like he did in June, whether it's now, August, September, if he can repeat one more incredible month, because that's what PCA did in June. It was unbelievable. Now we're talking about a real race. Like, you still can't take away from the outings that he had on the mound, Ohtani. But if he doesn't pitch again until, I don't know when, I mean, the playoffs or not at all.
12: Yeah, back him up to September, as the Dodgers tend to do.
13: Then he loses some points in that MVP race. Now, if he goes off offensively, he just might win it that way. But yes, at least now we can have the conversation, because when I texted you and some other people are like, no chance. As long as Ohtani's pitching, there's no chance. Now, at least there's a chance. The PCA's year has been so impressive because he learned the strike zone seemingly overnight. He went from swinging wildly to taking walks. His OBP went up. Everything has gone up for him. He's playing great defense. He's in the team photo finally. It was a photo of one until this news about Ohtani. So at least there's a chance, but he needs to repeat another huge month.
1: Ohtani missing his start this week, working off the mound. We'll see when he's back on the mound in game action for the Dodgers. Astros hosting the Marlins on Wednesday. Houston grabbing the lead in the bottom of the eighth.
14: There goes Pena, the 1-1, and Alvarez smashes it deep to left center field, racing back on it and looking up. Hernandez, see you later! Through the archway, Yordan Alvarez, a go-ahead two-run homer, and the Astros lead 4-2. Yordan's 34th.
1: KBME, 790 AM, Astros a 5-2 win over the Marlins. Alvarez, the go-ahead home run, is 34th. Third go-ahead home run this season in the eighth inning or later. He leads the American League in batting average and Major League Baseball in homers and RBI, leading in the Triple Crown categories. But what does Houston do as we approach the trade deadline? To the guys at PTI.
15: Tony, is Alvarez's stellar season reason enough for the Houston Astros to buy ahead of the August 3rd trade deadline?
16: So we have just established that the American League stinks. So even the fact that Houston is four games or five games under 500, whatever it is, that does not preclude them, that does not disqualify them from making the playoffs. As you say, the Red Sox have the third wild card spot right now. The Astros may be 4.5 behind them. But if you do the math It's certainly doable with 70 games left, however many games are left. It's certainly doable. But the Astros are not very good. I mean, they're really not. They've won two in a row, and they're still 4-6 in their last 10. They were great, Mike. 8 to 10 year run.
15: They had a long run.
16: They won two World Series.
15: They did.
16: Cheating or not, I mean, they were a great team. And they had, let me just go over some of the names on most of those teams. Alex Bregman, Carlos Correa, Justin Verlander, George Springer, Kyle Tucker, Yuli Gurriel. And at the moment, the only really good player still in Houston is Jose Altuve, other than Alvarez, who got there in 2019. So, I mean, if I ran the Astros, honestly, I wouldn't be considering buying. I might consider trading Alvarez and restocking my entire team because I think he could bring me a bonanza, and they're not very good.
15: Tony, I hear you on all of that, and it's persuasive, except for the part that this is the middle of July. There's too much season to go. The Astros can be as hot in no time as the Red Sox. They just can be. Now, I know you have to gauge the market not for the long run for October 1st, but August 3rd. So we only got, you know, two weeks before that comes up. I hear you on that. But Alvarez, Tony, he's too good for me to give up if I'm the Astros and I'm in that jumble. By the way, they're only three games out of first place in their division. They don't have to be concerned with the Yankees and
16: it's
15: Tampa. It's doable,
16: but they could go the other way,
15: they
16: too.
15: Could.
16: I mean, they could
15: they
16: get
15: could.
16: Hot or get very, very
15: they
16: cold.
15: They can slide out of it.
16: Alvarez is having a great year. It is not quite as good as Aaron Judge's year last year, but it is certainly comparable. And Triple Crowns, as you're fond of saying, that were in July, they're not won or lost in July. They're won and lost in September. You know, and it's not a one-man sport because, Mike, if it was a one-man game, right? Ernie Banks would have had a lot of rings. It's not a one-man game.
1: Trade deadline coming up August 3rd. 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
17: Kendrick Moore has to win this year.
18: We obviously fell short of our goals, but there are some steps that I felt we took.
19: The big challenge for Kalen is going to be, can I fix all the issues we have on offense? But I do think they have a chance to be a good team.
1: Some lofty expectations for Alabama this season. Also, a couple of quarterbacks under consideration. Senior Austin Mack, sophomore Keelon Russell, coach Kalen DeBoer.
18: Austin, I think, will surprise people when he really gets out and runs because he runs very well. Better, I think, than most people think. Keelon is very versatile that way, you know, has created with his legs, you know, as a high school football player. You can see it at times. It's hard to replicate when you're in practice and a guy's not live and what that might lead to on the football field in a game. But both of them are more than capable. I think they're high-level elite quarterbacks. Fortunately, we have them both in our program, and it's going to be a competition that's going to be lead to a tough decision.
1: And as for that decision, ESPN's Heather Dinich.
20: He told our colleague Pete Thamel that he would like to make the decision by the second scrimmage to give whoever he chooses some time to work his way into that starting role, but that one of the defining factors is going to be poise and the ability to move the ball down the field. And certainly Mack's experience in the offense sets him apart a little bit, but DeBoer also said that Keelon can do things with his feet that Austin can't. They both have quick releases and can get the ball out quickly, but one of the things that they really need to do that DeBoer talked about is get that running game going. And if they can do that, that's going to help offset some pressure from whoever's named the starting quarterback.
1: And speaking of starting quarterbacks, Trinidad Chambliss back for one more year at Ole Miss.
21: Come back to Ole Miss. I feel like I wanted to stamp my legacy there. I feel like it was unfinished business. And, you know, things that GMs should know about me is I feel like each year in, each year out, I feel like I've, you know, ultimately gotten better, you know. Whether it was at Ferris State and, you know, here at Ole Miss, and I'm the ultimate competitor, put my head down and do whatever it takes to win.
1: And Coach Pete Golding knows there's a lot of hype.
22: You know, individual accolades, in my opinion, come from team success. And so that was a body of work, I think, from last season for both those guys to have really, really unique individual years because of a lot of our really, really good players around them. And I think they'd be the first ones to tell you that. But I do think, you know, a lot of these guys are putting a lot in, and they're working extremely hard, and we demand a lot out of them, that there are some of these individual awards for them that are important to them. And it's not going to take away from what they need to do to win the football game. And I think five will be the first one to tell you that if we need to throw it 60 times to win, let's throw it 60 times to win. And so, you know, your concern always outside looking in is, hey, does this become a distraction? Those two are wired the right way. right? And so I'm not concerned with how they're going to practice and how they're going to prepare. They're going to do everything that they can to win the football game, and they know that's based on their preparation.
1: SEC Media Day is putting the conference in the football spotlight this week. Spotlight on one person in the final minute on Wednesday. That's next. SportsCenter All Night continues. It's ESPN Radio.
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1: 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WNBA All-Star Game coming up this weekend, Wednesday, leading into the break. Fever blowing out the sun.
2: This is Cy Harris trying to get it back to Clark. Caitlin Clark is perfect. 5 for 5 from outside tonight. 17 and counting for CC.
3: It's filthy. And the thing is, you got a player in Diamond Miller who has got range, 6'1", trying to come out and close out with a hand in the face. It doesn't matter.
2: 6:20 to go in our third quarter. Caitlin Clark, how does she do it? The circus shot finish and the foul.
3: And Diamond Miller is a versatile, long, strong defender, blanketing her, trying to do everything she can to show resistance.
1: USA Network with the game as the Fever blow out the sun, 123-88. Indiana tying the largest home win in team history. Caitlin Clark, 27 points in the win.
4: Caitlin, franchise record in scoring. What made you most proud about this win?
5: Yeah, I thought we just started off really well, and we kind of have got off to a couple slow starts in our last couple games, so that was a focus coming in for us tonight, and thought we shared the ball really well. We played up tempo, and then obviously everybody just had one of those nights where the ball was going through the hoop, and I thought we finished well too.
4: Another double-double for you. How were you able to pick apart the defense?
5: Yeah, I mean, I think just playing up tempo, playing in transition, trying to find my teammates early. Obviously, with the way we're able to make shots, it really opens the floor. Makes it really hard to guard when everybody's knocking shots down. So just really proud of the group, and it's fun to see a lot of people get in and contribute.
4: All-Star weekend is coming up. What are you most looking forward to?
5: About the All-Star game? I think I like Chicago. It's a good city. But I'll be excited to get back here with my team, too, and keep this rolling. I think we're playing good basketball right now.
4: Thanks, Caitlin.
1: All-Star game coming up on Saturday, ABC and Disney+. Meanwhile, on Wednesday, Wings fire. Wings with Paige Beckers back on the court.
6: Portland's going to need to get a defensive stop here. They got themselves back into this thing. Ogunbowale out to Beckers. Sidestep the three. Connects. Ice in the veins of the Wings.
1: 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Jessica Shepherd, 18 points, 15 rebounds, 10 assists. Only player in WNBA history with multiple games of 15, 15, and 10. Fifth career triple-double, second most all-time behind Alyssa Thomas. Fourth triple-double this season. Everybody else in the WNBA has one combined. Wings get the win on Wednesday. Mercury, 86-82 win over the Sparks, who have a five-game losing streak going into the All-Star break. 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
1: WNBA. 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
9: You have to talk and communicate so that you're not caught again.
10: Oh my goodness. Austin with the cleanup. Chance to regain the lead.
0: Number 4.
1: Baseball. Tigers beat the Cubs, getting most of the offense thanks to a green light on a 3-0 pitch. 97 won the ticket.
11: 3-0 pitch, high fly ball, left center field, deep, back, Kroliking up, gone! Ha! You lead! 3-run, 2-out, 3-run home run, 4-1 Tigers. In the fourth.
0: Number 3.
1: Max Muncy goes 1 for 5, but the one puts LA in front en route to their win over the Phillies. AM 570, LA Sports.
12: First pitch. Muncy flies the ball left center field. This one's back, and it is out of here. Max Muncy with his third go-ahead homer of the road trip. And this one, number 229, as a Dodger, that pushes him past the Penguin on the franchise home run list.
0: Number 2.
1: Back to the W. Liberty, a 10-1 run in the final minute to beat Chicago. Sabrina Ionescu had 9 of the 10 points. Fox 5, New York.
13: Out of bounds play here. It hits Sabrina. She shoots another 3. Oh, my goodness!
14: In Sabrina, we trust. In Sabrina, we trust. Get her the rock.
13: Liberty down three here. 23 seconds left. SDA in trouble. Looks at Sabrina Ionescu, the hot hand. Tries to create space. Attacks the lane instead. It gets the head one. Sabrina Ionescu. Another timely bucket.
0: Number one.
1: They couldn't sweep the doubleheader against Baltimore, but they won the opener to match the franchise record win streak. WEEI.
15: 1-1. Chapman throws. Alonso swings and rips one. Too short. Back in it by Chang. He plants. He throws to first. In time! Ball game over! The Red Sox have tied the record going back to 1901. 15 wins in a row. They win it here today, 6-3. There is magic in the air at Fenway Park.
1: They dropped the second half of the doubleheader, so the losing streak is at one. Rays, a 4-2 win over the Blue Jays, who've lost four straight. Twins, 10-6 over the Guardians. Nationals all over Colorado.
16: Berg gets set to the belt. The slim right-hander now delivers. Breaking ball hammered high in the air to right center field. This is way back there. It's got a shot out by the fence. It is gone! Luis Garcia Jr. with a two-run homer into the Nationals bullpen. 5.

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6: Athletes Unlimited softball is back for season two. 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Now, six teams take the field in their home markets. Chicago Bandits, Carolina Blaze, Portland Cascade, Oklahoma City Spark, Utah Talons, and the Texas Volts, each stacked with a lineup worthy of the spotlight. 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
1: We're going to make the case for those 2025 playoff teams to not be non-playoff teams in the NFL in 2026. All that is so much more in the Tuesday Afternoon Cool Edition of Freddie and Harry. 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
13: Here's Duran, who lines one to second. Caught by Holiday. And the ball game is over. So the win streak ends at 15, and they do.
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13: And they should. 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
15: 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As the Boston Red Sox win streak has come to an end after 15 games, second half of a doubleheader against Baltimore, 5-1. They lose their first loss since July 1st. 15-game winning streak. They had one in 1946. Ted Williams leading the way. Nuno producing those games. And they have been tremendous recently as they are now 52-49. Good morning to Michelle Smallman, Chris Canty, Evan Cohen with you. How are we doing today?
16: Thank God it's over. We no longer have to talk about that. I had it as my best bet that they would lose yesterday. I just picked the wrong damn game. But never mind all.

0: I don't want to bury the lead. When you walked into the studio today, you had a nice package waiting on you, didn't you?
1: I did. You know what? Let's give one Chris Canty a good morning, Smalls.
2: Let's good morning, guys.
1: Let's give Chris Canty a ton of credit. Well, yeah, a ton of credit, but backstory. Friday night, the entire crew was at my house. We had what CeCe named the ECHC, the Evan Cohen Hibachi Cookout. It's our third annual. The entire team comes over. Hibachi at the house. Chef comes over. We all have a wonderful time every summer. Okay, check. Great. That's the background. I said to my wife the day after, hey, we have people coming over Thursday night. That wine that the Canty's brought would be an amazing move by us to display, because if the Canty's brought it, you know it's great wine. You know it kind of is the one that everybody's like, whoa, you got that thing?
2: It's good stuff.
1: It's good stuff if Chris and Mel brought it.
2: No doubt. They have great taste.
1: So I said to my wife, I'm like, let's put it out for Thursday. Set it aside if you could. She goes, it's done. So what do you mean it's done? She said, I'm pretty sure Chris drank the whole thing and took a to-go cup. He has since denied that. Then we have asked every single person that was there, did you have any of the wine? And every one of them has denied it, including I personally asked yesterday, Courtney Cronin and Kimberly A. Martin. Both of them denied it.
2: Look at him just being Nancy Drew. Right. Well, trying to get to the bottom of the mystery.
1: Everybody at Vegas East Bristol denied it. And CeCe said, you know what? I didn't drink the whole thing, but I will replace it. And today he brings a bottle of wine. For me, I'm not going to show the brands, but I'm sure it's a nice one.
2: Flash, that's an outstanding, flash the label to me so I can
1: wine,
2: say.
1: Is it? Yeah, I don't drink alcohol, so I don't know.
0: I discovered that wine last year. That's an outstanding
2: what's
0: wine.
2: What's the varietal?
1: What's the what?
2: Varietal.
0: It's a blend. It's a red blend.
2: Red blend. What does
0: that mean? Yeah, it's a red blend.
2: Like, is it a Pinot Noir? Is it a Cabernet?
1: Oh, well,
2: is
1: he
2: it a Valpolicella?
1: He replaced it.
2: Is it a Malbec?
1: Tremendous job. So now, technically, he brought two bottles of wine to my house?
0: Well, I didn't bring this one to your house. I brought it to the studio.
1: Well, it's going to my
0: house. It's going to your
1: house. I'm saying he gifted me two bottles of wine.
0: Yeah.
1: Or is it one?
0: That's weird. I'm gifting a guy bottles of wine that doesn't drink.
1: For other people.
2: You're gifting a guy who doesn't drink wine so he can impress others who drink.
0: There we go. They will be impressed when you pop the top on that.
1: Wait, can we just make a ruling?
0: Yeah.
1: Did he give me two bottles of wine or one bottle of wine?
2: He gave you two bottles of wine.
0: I gave you two bottles of wine.
1: Or did he give himself one bottle of wine?
2: No, because he brought it to your home as a hostess gift.
3: Number two.
2: And it's not his fault that it was opened and he decided to enjoy it.
0: I'm never going to give you something that I myself don't enjoy.
1: Okay, I understand. I also have a little bit more information. When you said, like, oh, I don't even know if I took a to-go cup. Again, I don't want to name names. Courtney Cronin told me yesterday that you said to the bartender, fill the whole thing up.
2: What's that?
4: Allegedly, Your Honor.
1: Allegedly.
5: Yeah, the one eyewitness is Pat, who wasn't there.
2: Well,
5: that's
2: the
5: on
2: thing.
5: Canty's side.
4: My client is innocent.
2: No, I will
0: Thank
2: say
0: you,
2: this.
0: Pat.
2: I was in the vehicle.
0: Pat is the only one that gets it.
2: With Canty going back to the city. And I was on the aux. I was actually, Canty and his wife were sitting in the middle row. Rob and I were in the back. So I was behind him with a good vantage point. And guess what I didn't see?
6: So hold on.
1: There was a walk from the bar area to the car.
0: So I downed a whole bottle of wine.
1: I don't know.
0: From the bar to the car on the way home.
1: No, the cup.
6: Guys, this actually leads to our bigger issue that we have today. And Evan was on First Take, and we'll get to that in a second. But there was a part of First Take that I think has now broken the circle of trust within Unsportsmanlike. And so this happened yesterday on Unsportsmanlike. This is our boy Evan.
5: On First Take.
6: Why did I say Unsportsmanlike? On First Take.
2: That's where we are.
6: So this is Evan on First Take trying to plug our show.
2: Oh, yes.
7: What we have done to these two guys is utterly ridiculous in my mind, and the history of the organization is why we do it. But Jason McCourty, ESPN NFL analyst, said to us this morning on Unsportsmanlike with Michelle Smallman and Chris Canty, 6 to 10 a.m. Eastern.
8: Okay, with the plug, all right.
7: Anyway, he said something fascinating.
6: So I hear that because I'm watching.
1: Oh, I know what's happening.
6: So I see that. I text the group, wow, Kmart interrupting Evan's show plug, never booking her again. Right? Because I got my boys back.
0: Yeah.
6: Like, this is unsportsmanlike.
1: Gotcha. Wait, can we, before you get to the payoff.
6: No. Stop.
2: Okay. He wants the credit.
6: No. So damn this right. is what happens, Smalls. I get a text 2 minutes later from Kmart being like, rude. My response is, wait, did my host snitch? Oh, yeah, and I'm glad he did.
1: Yeah.
2: He did.
6: Yeah.
2: Just so we're clear. He did, not she did.
1: Snitch Evan.
6: Up.
1: She was yes. As soon as that
4: Evan
1: came
4: the
1: in,
4: snitch strikes
2: just so we're
4: again.
2: Clear, it wasn't me that snitched to Kmart.
6: Yeah, no, who said it was? Yes. Evan did.
2: Just because we're friends, people are going to assume that it was me.
5: No one said it was you, Michelle.
6: He did. Yes, he did.
4: Like, they were all sitting next to each other at first take.
1: Yeah, and I thought it was snitch. A funny text by you.
2: So no, this is two times you've tried to snitch.
1: I thought you tried to snitch on CeCe,
2: yeah. Potentially taking a roadie. Again, I was in the vehicle. Don't know if it was there.
5: That's exactly. Not snitching. It's just observing.
2: No,
5: that's what happened.
2: Snitching allegedly. Because it's saying that you cashed the wine that you brought. I'm going to snitch.
4: He also snitched on Rob once.
2: Once?
4: Yeah, at least once.
1: Well, I mean, hypothetically, if somebody's jumping over a turnstile at the subway. I didn't say it was Rob. I said hypothetically if someone was. Again, I didn't say it was Rob.
2: So are we coming to a consensus here with the group that we can't tell Evan anything because he's a snitch?
1: Sure. But again, I was actually praising Nuno because I thought it was a funny line that he said that. And so I immediately said it to Kmart and she was cracking up. I don't know why that's a bad thing.
4: Threw your boy under the bus.
2: Why are we revealing what is said in our private group chat?
0: Thank you. Private. Thank you.
2: This isn't for public consumption.
1: I don't know. There's many people there who have never responded. I don't know how private it actually is.
2: But I'm sure that person is loving all the takes that are flying
0: and
2: in
0: that's
2: the group
0: cool.
2: chat.
0: And you know what they're not doing? They're not shuttling off and telling everybody else.
2: They're not tweeting it.
0: Exactly.
2: They're not snitching.
0: You know how we know? Because it's not getting back to us. That's how we know.
1: I thought it was a funny text. I passed it along to Kmart. She was cracking up, and she texted him immediately.
2: You know what this
1: tells
2: me?
1: I thought that was a good thing.
2: Evan is the type of person that will screenshot a text and send it to other people.
0: Bad guy.
2: I hate when people do
0: All-time
2: that.
0: All-time bad guy
2: I hate
0: move.
2: When people do that.
1: Screenshot a text?
4: Michelle, you've definitely screenshot a text and sent them to other people.
5: In the last 24 hours.
2: In the last 24 hours, no chance.
1: I'm not even going to do this.
0: I don't think Smalls would do that.
2: It's
4: Michelle is definitely sending...
0: I think better of her.
4: She's definitely sending... pictures of text to the group chat, side group chat with, what's it called?
5: Not today, Nick.
2: Not today,
4: yes,
2: Nick.
4: That group chat has text messages for days.
5: 1,000%.
1: There's no way someone in your life, because these, okay, her group chat, the Not today, Nick. Are her A1s from day ones. These are her, like, 100-year friends.
2: My besties.
1: There's no way friends you've made within the last year or two, interactions with them, that if something is weird or different for you, there's no way you don't send a screenshot of those texts to the Not Today Next.
2: No. We'll send voice notes describing things.
1: Okay, Rich Paul.
2: I won't send. Yes, we're very LeBron-esque in that way. We want to hear the voice notes. And plus, then you can give context. But no, I think that that's rude to screenshot a text and send it to other people because it was sent for your eyes and your eyes only. Even if it's benign, it's not for public consumption.
1: I didn't do that, just to be clear.
2: No, you verbalized it.
1: Correct.
2: Yeah.
1: And I thought it was funny. And it was.
2: But did Nuno find it funny?
6: No, listen, I don't care. But it's just, and it gave
1: he
6: us
1: just,
6: it
1: just
6: gave us conversation.
1: Didn't want to talk about me on First Take, so he found something else to do.
6: No,
1: CeCe's on First Take today, by the way. Smalls is on First Take next week or the week after. Which one is it, actually? The week after. So it's awesome that the unsportsmanlike crew is getting the opportunities that we are getting on First Take. I thought you lost sight of really the storyline there, which is I did plug the show
2: in a
1: major way.
0: That's great, but... When we start addressing the most important matter, when we branch off to do other platforms, we got to keep unsportsmanlike business in the family.
2: That's
1: okay.
2: Right.
1: Well,
0: we can't be airing the dirty laundry with other people.
1: Take it up with Kmart. She interrupted the plug.
2: But when you were winning Super Bowls with the Giants, you're not going up against the Eagles being like, you wouldn't believe what Coach said in the locker room.
0: Absolutely not.
2: You don't do that.
1: I'm sure some Giants did that after the Harbaugh speech.
0: No.
2: Yeah.
0: Well,
1: these
0: Giants ain't those Giants.
1: Well, that's true.
0: I can promise you that, because we don't pillow talk.
1: You know what? They will become
0: that. We don't pillow talk.
1: They will become that, I think, under John Harbaugh.
2: Well,
0: maybe a pillow fight.
2: Or going to sleep, because that was not really inspiring.
1: Yes. What? Say what you got to say.
0: Go ahead and get the takeoff, Smalls.
2: The speech?
0: It's burning and you get the takeoff.
2: The speech was lacking. That's your first speech?
1: John Harbaugh had a speech that went viral that the Giants put out, obviously, because how the heck did he get in that room?
2: Why would you put that out?
1: That's the sneaky storyline.
2: And no one was asking for it.
0: Come on, man.
1: So basically, this speech has been critiqued because he kept saying we are the New York Giants, right?
2: But not in a very inspiring and rousing way.
0: Was he trying to remind himself that he was the coach of the Giants?
2: Yeah, okay, I'm not in Baltimore anymore.
1: I'm not in Baltimore. You know,
2: the Giants.
1: Last night on Amber and Ian, 7 p. to 10 p. Eastern here on ESPN Radio, Ian Fitzsimmons said something to Amber Wilson that I thought was very apropos. He said it sounded as if John Harbaugh was talking to or as Jim Harbaugh. It's like they were talking to each other. And, you know, because the Harbaughs, they speak in like a funny way that you just sit there and be like, do people actually speak like that? And they're so insanely successful as coaches. But when you're speaking to a group like that, maybe you change up your messaging and your tone, et cetera. Listen, John Harbaugh is way more proven and way more accomplished in the NFL than anyone that was sitting in that room with him. And it's not close because it was just the rookies, I think, and the newer players to the team. But, yeah, not the most inspiring speech. Well, Nuno and CeCe accomplished what they wanted to accomplish. You know what that was?
2: Not talk about you on first take?
1: Oh, I didn't even think about that.
2: And not talk about the Red Sox?
1: No, CeCe was unbelievably kind to me in real life about that. Not talk about the Red Sox is what I was going to say.
4: Do you have any more Alabama takes you want to get off?
1: That was something, huh?
4: Big Alabama guy, yeah. Evan Kellen.
1: Go ahead.
6: No, I was going to say, what's the what do you have them going this year?
1: 10-2. I did a stand-up touchscreen win-loss Alabama schedule.
5: That's a win.
1: I know when you think in Alabama football.
0: That's a win.
1: Think
0: all
1: me.
0: Right, it's enough.
5: That's a loss.
1: Okay, that's a win. What's the next one, Mikey? At Georgia. Okay. A day game. A tricky spot there. They didn't do well against Florida State the last year. Yeah, that was me. First take yesterday.
0: God bless.
1: I hope you get the most random stand-up schedule next week or the week after. Are you doing one of those today? I want random.
0: Who knows? Who knows?
1: I want CeCe doing the Mississippi State schedule today with no notice. And you know what? He could do it.
2: He could,
1: which
2: do
1: is amazing.
2: It. He'll figure it out.
1: He could give you the Mississippi State. That's a win. That's a loss.
0: We'll get through it.
1: We'll find a way. We'll find a way. All right. The ESPN Radio Rank'em series continues. Top 5 defenses in the NFL. CeCe will have that for us next. 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
1: Number one, we all know who it is. It's Myles Garrett. Unfortunately, now with the Los Angeles Rams.
2: Do I need to explain this one?
1: No.
2: Myles Garrett.
1: No.
0: To the top five offenses.
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4: To me, this is a no-brainer. Give me the Rams.
5: Everything he just said. The Rams are also my number one. We finally agree.
0: And everything in between. 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The top five defenses.
6: Here we go. ESPN Radio Rank'em Series. Top five defenses in the NFL. We made a very tough decision as to who should rank this. We went with, it was a tough one.
5: Right.
6: We went with the guy who served 11 years in the NFL as a defensive lineman, won a Super Bowl, and never had a losing season on a team in which he played for the full season. Chris Canty, here you go.
7: All right, let's go. The top five NFL defenses coming into 2026. This is the right list. Don't at me. I don't want to hear any arguments. I am right. If you have a dissenting opinion, you're just wrong. So here we go.
0: Number five.
5: Can't wait for objections and omissions.
7: The Philadelphia Eagles. Continuity across the third year in Vic Fangio's scheme and a healthy Nolan Smith are reasons to believe that this group can hit another gear. Last time the Eagles had the same DC three consecutive seasons was a decade ago with Jim Schwartz, and they got a chip out of that run. They added Pro Bowl cornerback Reek Woolen to a cornerback group that features two first-team All-Pros. Woolen is top five in pass breakups and top 10 in picks since he entered the league in 2022. Edge rush presence is a concern, but they addressed that position in free agency by adding Jonathan Grenard from the Vikings, who tallied 27 and a half sacks over the past three seasons. Philadelphia Eagles checking in at fifth in my top five defenses in 2026.
6: Well, I can't argue, obviously, you told us that, but I will
7: there
6: say
7: we
6: this.
7: Go.
6: I will say this. If they are on defense, what you say they are going to be, and if Jalen Hurts is who I say he's going to be, legit Super Bowl contenders, undoubtedly.
5: And if Nick Sirianni is who I say he is,
6: good one.
5: Then
6: winning the Super Bowl.
5: We're talking about them getting back to and potentially winning a Super Bowl.
6: Yes. Yes.
7: Man, this puts a lot of pressure on Sirianni, Sean Mannion, and Jalen Hurts.
5: Big time.
6: Good.
7: Front and center.
6: Good.
7: Next.
0: Number four.
7: The Los Angeles Rams. The Rams were top five in takeaways and finished fourth in pressure rate last season, but they couldn't get quarterbacks on the ground when it mattered most. So they brought in the reigning defensive player of the year, fresh off of setting the single-season NFL sack record. In addition to Myles Garrett, they traded for all-pro cornerback Trent McDuffie and signed cornerback Jalen Watson from the Chiefs. Defensive tackle Kobe Turner and outside linebacker Byron Young are outstanding players in their own right. If there is a weakness on the Rams' defense, it's the middle of the back seven, and that's an area to watch. But the Rams are checking in fourth on my top five defenses going into 2026.
5: We know how potent that offense is. We know, obviously, how good the coaching staff is. The defense was one of the weaknesses last year. The fact that they addressed it in a big way, scary for the rest of the league. And let's not forget that there is the potential lurking that Aaron Donald could potentially come back and join the Rams.
6: Good point. Follow up to what all of this, same thing we said about the Eagles. If Stafford is who we all say he is, and he was last year, McVay we know is great. If Puka Nacua stays on the field and is mentally and physically healthy, which hopefully he is, obviously they're loaded. Plus, I'll add one other thing. When you identify the weakness, the middle back seven, okay? When you have a bleep them picks mentality, I assume, find the worst teams in the league, find their best middle linebackers and safeties, and the Rams will trade for them in season. Seriously.
7: Well, here's the thing that I am a little bit concerned about with the Rams. First of all, the Puka Nacua of it all, what's going on with that situation? Is there potential discipline coming? We'll figure out what happens with that over the coming month. Also, Alaric Jackson, their left tackle, he's got a situation that he's dealing with. We don't know what's going to happen with his availability. Remember, he was suspended a couple of years ago under the personal conduct policy. And then, of course, Warren McClendon, their second-year right tackle. We'll see what happens in year two going into the season as the full-time starter. So there are some concerns for this Rams team, but there's a lot to feel good about when you look at the roster top to bottom. Next.
0: Number three.
7: The Seattle Seahawks. Reigning defending champs, returning 10 of 11 starters from Super Bowl 60. Seattle was the NFL's top scoring defense in 2025. Head coach Mike McDonald is arguably the best defensive play caller in all of football, allowing the fewest points per drive in the league. The best third down defense in the second lowest yards per play. Nick Emenwari, their all-world rookie safety, is starting camp on the PUP list. So that's something to watch. But the expectation is that he'll be ready for week one. The Seattle Seahawks are third on my top five defenses coming into 2026.
6: Let me ask you this. Are they now the kind of team in that market for that coach, now with that quarterback? A guy is, I don't know why Von Miller always comes to mind, but let's use a Von Miller type. He's on a team. He's a veteran guy. He's not on the greatest team where he's like, get me out of here. Just cut me so I can go there. Are they now that team? Like, are they the team that the veteran guy, Chris Canty's in year 11, breaks free if he's on a losing team. He's like, I'll take $10 an hour. Just put me on Seattle. Are they that team or are the Rams that team defensively? Where do you want to go?
7: I want to go with the better coach.
6: And that's in Seattle?
7: Yes.
6: So they're the most attractive, break me free to get to that team right now. Like New England was, like Kansas City was, where you see all these named veterans, like, just get me there. That's saying a lot about them.
7: How many different quarterbacks and head coaches have they gone to the Super Bowl with three. Over the last 21. Two decades?
6: Yeah, three. Yeah, them and the Eagles. Those are the teams. You want to go there. Because they're loaded with young guys. It's the veteran guys. DeMarcus Lawrence is a veteran guy. Ernest Jones is a veteran guy. Witherspoon is looking for a contract, and he'll get it, obviously. I just find
7: that's
6: that interesting.
7: That's crazy.
6: Dante Fowler Jr. there.
7: Three different head coach quarterback tandems have gone to the Super Bowl for Seattle over the last two decades.
6: Mm-hmm. Them and Philly.
5: Functional organizations.
6: Yeah.
7: Next.
2: Number two.
7: The Houston Texans. Mm. This was a tough one. But Texans fall in at number two. Houston was first in total defense and second in points allowed last season. To contextualize it, they only allowed one opponent to score 30 points, and that came in week 18 against the Colts after they had already clinched a playoff spot. Five Texans made the Pro Bowl in 2025, and they featured the best edge rush tandem in the NFL in Danielle Hunter and Will Anderson Jr., who combined for 27 sacks and 45 quarterback hits. No flaws in this unit. 10 out of 10, no notes.
5: When I was putting together my top defensive players in the NFL list, Will Anderson Jr. was, I believe, number three on the list. And there were so many omissions that I was wading through, and so many of those omissions were on this Houston Texans defense. I could have made an argument for Danielle Hunter. Obviously, Derek Stingley should be in the mix. They are so good. I'm interested to see who's number one based on the personnel that they have, the production that they had last year, and what we expect them to be this year, because this unit is already whole.
6: Yeah, they made some additions. Reed Blankenship is in the mix. Marte Mapu coming over from New England. Who's a kind of a
7: chess McDonald. Drafted in the second round from Ohio State.
6: I'll give you one other thing about them. I'm glad you have them in here. I think it is clear, to me at least, D'Amico Ryans is now officially the most underrated head coach in the NFL. He's been there for 5 minutes. He's had double-digit wins each of the years he's been there and been in the playoffs. What are you giving me that look for?
5: Because I don't know how Nick Sirianni's not the most underrated head coach in the NFL.
6: That's fair.
5: Been to two Super Bowls and won one, and yet we talk about him being on the hot seat.
6: That's fair.
5: Well, but D'Amico Ryans is in that conversation.
6: Okay, very good counter.
7: But here's the thing. Look at where Nick Sirianni was starting from, and look at where D'Amico Ryans was
5: starting. That's an excellent point. D'Amico Ryans helped revitalize that franchise. Like,
6: come on now. We talk about Sirianni, we don't talk about Ryans.
5: Which is probably a good thing.
6: But it's what you just said. It's about the three Super Bowls, three different combinations of coach quarterback that have gone to the Super Bowl in Philly. The organization, this was Kimberly Martin's point yesterday on First Take, that the organization in Philadelphia leads us to the conversation about Sirianni. If Sirianni and Hurts had this success with any other organization outside of Philly or Seattle, we wouldn't even talk about
7: termination. If Philly didn't treat their head coaches and quarterbacks the way that they've treated them, then it would be...
6: It wouldn't be a conversation. This is a Howie Roseman conversation. And I guess that's why I say that in this case, Ryan's is more underrated.
7: Stop hijacking the power rankings and the radio rankings.
6: We're not allowed to debate. I forgot. No debate on here.
7: There can only be one number one.
2: Number one.
7: The Denver Broncos. Mm. Denver led the NFL with 68 sacks in 2025, a franchise record for the second straight year. Patrick Surtain is the best player, but All-Pro Zach Allen and outside linebacker Nick Benito, who finished top five in Defensive Player of the Year voting, are the backbone of that unit. Defensive coordinator Vance Joseph returns for a fourth season after passing on head coaching interviews. Denver's one flaw was takeaways, with just 14 all season despite the pressure. Converting more of that pressure into turnovers is the goal in 2026, but the Denver Broncos are my number one defense coming into this upcoming season. So there's the list. Radio Rank 'em Series, top five defenses in 2026. The Denver Broncos, number one. followed by the Houston Texans, Seattle Seahawks, Los Angeles Rams, the Philadelphia Eagles. Smalls, you are my accountability partner. We will get to your objections and omissions on the other side of the break after I give you this Granger.
6: Wow, good job.
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11: A walk-off homer in the bottom of the 14th inning. 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
0: From opening day.
11: Hammer to left field. See you later. Mike Trout, how's that to start the season?
0: To the All-Star game.
11: Gone. Oh, my goodness. He crushed it. Giancarlo Stanton and the American League with one swing has tied it up.
13: 457-foot home run. 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
11: Judge back some more. Leaping and he caught it. Out of here. Mookie Betts. Shohei Ohtani.
0: Until a champion is crowned at the World Series.
11: And the Dodgers have won it. Repeat champions for the first time in baseball in 25 years. The Dodgers are World Series champs.
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2: Can I throw in one caveat?
1: Oh, boy.
2: I just want to throw in one caveat.
1: Can I give the reset of the list, though, quickly?
2: Go ahead.
1: Broncos 1, Texans 2, Seahawks 3, Rams 4, Eagles 5. Top 5 defenses NFL are ESPN Radio rank them series. Go ahead.
2: I just 1 through 3, I think, are interchangeable. Any given week, any one of those can be the number one defense in the league. So I will just say that. If somebody is calling and saying, oh, well, the Seahawks should be number one or the Texans should be number one, not really going to give a ton of pushback on that because I think all three of those defenses are right there.
3: So they're tied, all tied for first, basically.
2: Yes.
4: Yeah,
2: okay.
4: It's
2: 1-2-3, draw a line, and then everybody else.
4: Canty, it's not interchangeable. It's like, this is the number one, like, the top team defense in the league per Chris Canty. Not like, yo, depending on how the wind blows, they might be two next week.
1: You don't just stood up for this,
2: too. Time out, Nuno. What I am saying is this. Based on what I know about these teams and what I saw last year and what they did this offseason, mm-hmm. I am saying this is the order that I believe that these teams will shake out on. But I will also acknowledge that the Houston Texans and the Seattle Seahawks are elite defenses. That's what I'm saying.
4: You know what this feels like right now? If the TV's going to show me, it's like, this is what Canty's doing. Like, the line's over here. Canty's like,
1: Nuno is waddling back and forth like he's dancing.
4: Really?
3: Waddling, Evan.
1: Well, I don't know.
3: He was hopping over the line.
1: Whatever. I used the wrong word.
4: You literally just called me fat.
2: No, I did not.
4: Yes, you did. You said I waddled. Fat
1: Jaylen
4: people waddle. No, fat
1: Jaylen
4: people waddle.
1: Does the waddle. He's not fat.
5: Corpulent.
1: I'm not calling you fat.
2: That
1: trust
2: is great.
1: I ain't fat anyone fat.
2: Is that the word of the day, Pat?
5: It was previously when Michelle called you and Damian Woody corpulent.
2: That hurt.
3: Small's
2: objections and omissions, what we got?
3: Since the list is perfect, CeCe, and there is no room for objections and omissions, perhaps a question.
2: What's up?
3: Where were the Minnesota Vikings when you were considering this list? Because they blitzed more than any other team. They led the league in pressure rate, fourth in sacks last year.
1: And they have Dallas Turner.
3: They have Dallas Turner, primed for a breakout season with Jonathan Grenard going to Philly. And, of course, Brian Flores at the helm.
2: Yeah, I mean, I like the Minnesota Vikings defense. Don't love them. They lost Jonathan Grenard, and then they lost a lot of leadership on that side of the ball. So, I mean, I it remains to be seen how they replace that, and that's why I'll pay attention to what Minnesota does, but I'm not just going to vault them into the top five defensive units because they're not in the same class as these other teams.
3: So we're not projecting the big step forward with Dallas Turner to take them to that level.
2: No, I mean, listen, how are you going to replace Harrison Smith? I need to know.
3: Yeah.
2: How are you going to replace it? That's a lot of leadership walking out of the building. So.
1: 888-SAY-ESPN, 888-729-3776. ESPN Radio Rank'em Series. If you're unfamiliar with it, on every show all day here on ESPN Radio, each show will pick one host to rank something for the NFL's upcoming season. Today, top five defenders. We made the tough decision in having the guy that played 11 years and won a Super Bowl in the NFL to do that job.
2: But here's the thing. Smalls did the top five defensive players this week.
1: Oh, she's pretty defensive.
3: And CeCe loved the list.
2: She should be. She should be. The previous two lists were awful, but she got the top five defensive players
1: But no
2: right.
1: objections and omissions here. Yeah. Not at all. Oh, boy. All right. DJ in New York watching on ESPN, two top five defenses. Morning, DJ.
6: Yo, honestly, I think, yo, Casey, you're 100%. I think the only difference is if Aaron O'Donnell comes back, Rams instantly go to number one.
1: Hold on, we'll let you finish. DJ, stay with us. Let's have CeCe respond to that. That's a very good point. Let's play out the hypothetical, which is not that much of a hypothetical because he seems to be working out. Let's pretend Aaron Donald says, I'm back today. Where are the Rams? Still four, or do you plop them higher on this list? Because that could happen. He could announce it today.
2: Well, he could. Here's what I'll say. the best players don't always make the best teams, but the best teams always win. There would be no argument that the Rams have the most talent on the defensive side of the ball. I don't know how all of that talent works together. Mm. And so that's something that has to be workshopped. Yeah, I would keep them as is.
1: Okay. DJ, good question. Keep going.
7: And it's just Denver is really strong. Actually, the secondary just retains the best. It's just you can't really get past the Texans front seven. Like, front seven, like Willie Anderson, you got, oof. I mean,
1: I think when you look at those two teams, obviously they're awesome along with Seattle in terms of defense. I do have one question, and I believe you played with this guy, if I'm not mistaken, that is a big loss for Denver. Denver had a couple of people running that defense, most prominently Vance Joseph, their former head coach, who's now their defensive coordinator. But
2: who's awesome?
1: Jim Leonard.
2: Yeah.
1: Left Denver, phenomenal defensive coach on Wisconsin, and went to go back to the Bills, where he once was, and be their defensive coordinator. That's a pretty big underrated loss.
2: I'm not saying that that's not a loss, but Vance Joseph cut his chops as a defensive back coach. And if you look at that defense, that back end is pretty damn good. You got an all-pro in Talanoa Hufanga. You got the reigning the defensive player of the year from 2 years ago in Patrick Surtain. Jaquan McMillan is amazing. Not a household name, but he will be shortly. Really, like, he's great. Like, Jada Barron, first-round pick from a year ago. Like, they have so much talent on the back end of their defense. I'm really not worried about the loss of Jim Leonard as much as you would feel the impact of a coach that's that good.
1: By the way, correct me if I'm wrong on this. Vance Joseph and Tony Dungy, both college quarterbacks that became great defensive coaches. Wasn't Vance Joseph a quarterback at Colorado and Dungy was a quarterback in college, and then they became elite defensive coaches? Or am I just making that up?
8: Vance Joseph was a quarterback and a running back at Colorado in the 90s.
1: Why do I know that? Steve in Kansas, listening on 100.7 in Kansas. Morning, Steve.
9: Good morning, guys. First of all, Smalls, congratulations on getting tickets to the Masters.
3: Thank you,
9: somebody
3: Steve.
9: Somebody that's been there twice. It is absolutely amazing. And Canny, for you, the first time I've ever agreed with you.
2: Wow.
3: First time.
2: Thank you, Steve.
9: The top three got to be what you said. And if the Texans had a quarterback, they would be a Super Bowl contender. But JJ,
2: if the Texans had a quarterback, that might be the number one defense because those guys would be fresh and they wouldn't be on the field as much.
1: That does impact it. You're right. This is a huge theme. This CJ Stroud conversation that Smalls only goes to the 1 yard line on and not the end zone because she wants to destroy him, but is too nice and sweet and kind to actually do that because I think he's your least favorite football player in the NFL.
3: That is not true.
2: You are soft on the CJ Stroud take, though.
3: Hold on. He's not my least favorite quarterback in the NFL. Or least favorite player in the NFL?
1: I'm saying
3: the entire roster of the Rams.
1: No, good. Stop it. Cop out. That's a personal thing. We're talking about football.
3: I'm also sick of Justin Herbert always getting so much praise and there never being postseason results.
1: You had him as your number one breakout performer.
3: Because he better.
1: Or else what? What, are they going to get rid of him? Why are you
3: or else
1: not?
3: He's going to have to hear it from me.
5: Just give the take already.
1: Yeah, I mean,
2: give the CJ Stroud take.
1: Maybe she's waiting for
2: Stop
1: when she's on first
2: take
1: in a week and a half.
3: Do what?
2: Hold on, is that what you did yesterday?
1: What?
2: You launched,
1: I didn't wait.
2: You launched some new takes. Yes, you did.
1: What did I launch?
2: You launched some new takes yesterday on first take. You did.
1: What?
2: You did. You launched some new takes.
1: I don't know what they are. Okay. I probably should have paid attention to that. Smalls, this CJ Stroud take, you want to rip him to shreds. You're not doing it because you're too nice and too kind. But the reality is that may be one of the single biggest storylines in the NFL all season. If he is as good as he's supposed to be, they, as a franchise, Houston, may be legit Super Bowl contenders, and then he makes them give him the contract extension, which they shouldn't give him just yet. But you don't want to say that for some reason.
3: Here's my thing on CJ Stroud. I don't know what happened from what we saw when he came onto the scene, was the offensive rookie of the year, took the NFL world by storm. We talk about D'Amico Ryans transforming that franchise. CJ Stroud did that as well. The two of them transformed the Houston Texans franchise. Since then, the numbers have not only been in decline, but we saw on full display in the postseason last year. He was the reason why they could not get further. That defense is whole. They were awesome. They have a great coach. They have weapons on the offensive side of the ball. C.J. Stroud kept turning it over. He's the single reason why they lost in the postseason and they couldn't advance further. And if I'm the Houston Texans, I'm trying to figure out what's the real C.J. Stroud stand up. Are you the guy who we saw all this talent with that we took with a top pick? What was it, number two overall? And was the offensive rookie of the year that we want to build around? Or are you this guy? Are you broken? And I'm hoping that he returns to form. I'm not cheering against the guy. He just turns the ball over at an absurd rate.
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1: We are on Sportsmanlike here on ESPN Radio, ESPN2. 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You know, every single day on our show, the three of us, Michelle Smallman, Chris Canty, me, Evan Cohen, we get to talk, we get to ask others questions. It's part of our job. When Mike Tannenbaum, ESPN NFL front office insider, joins us, we go to a dinner party with Mike T. We go to the combine with Mike T. He likes to come in and pepper us with real-life questions that we have to answer immediately. Are you? And by the way, he and Dan Orlovsky have not stopped this text thread of just all weekend. I'm getting peppered with questions from the two of them about what do you do in this situation? What do you do in that situation?
2: So hold on, Mr. T, you grill people at dinner parties the same way you grill prospects at the
3: combine? 100%. I mean, because Chris, like, you go out to dinner and people just bloviate about the same thing and everyone, like, you know, it's very superficial. Or worse than that, CC, if they're self-absorbed, is it like, well, we could get right into it. Like, what's your pet peeve? I'll go first. I don't like it when you say, hey, how are you? And people start talking and then they don't reciprocate. Mm. So this like forces like conversation where I wouldn't be negative. I would say it creates an environment where you can have a good conversation. Mm-hmm. So Chris, maybe I'll start with you. What is your pet peeve?
2: Pet peeve?
1: Nope, already out. He doesn't like when you repeat the answer.
3: Yeah, so a psychologist I've worked with is when you repeat the question, you're stalling.
2: Okay, so I'm going to be confidently wrong in my answer?
1: Yeah.
3: Well, what is your pet peeve?
2: My pet peeve is people that are kind and not nice.
4: Mm.
3: Can you give an example of that?
2: Yeah, I can give an example of that. That's Evan Cohen when he invites me to something.
3: Whoa.
1: Wow.
2: Yeah.
1: Okay, I don't know what that means. Wow. Kind and not nice. That's amazing. Pet peeve is not following up on your word. So I'm going to be there at 7 o'clock. If you're there at 7:01, you're late, let me know in advance. No issue with you if you're late, if you're letting me know in advance. If you're telling me you're going to be somewhere at 7 and you're going to be there at 7:01, I need a text beforehand. Follow up on your word or acknowledge that you did not have or you cannot follow up on that word.
3: Another Evan Cohen pet peeve is if you invite someone to your house and they don't respond.
1: Oh, God. I was thinking about that today. Yesterday. I think the people that I invited to the ECHC that didn't respond, I don't think I'm inviting next year. They're automatically.
3: They're dead to you.
1: Kind of, yeah. I'm like a little upset about some of this. I got to be honest.
2: You moved the goalposts a little bit, though, on the ECHC, didn't you?
1: What do you mean?
2: In terms of the invites, the plus ones.
1: Yeah, but Mike, to his credit, responded immediately saying he had a conflict that day.
2: Okay.
1: He was there last year. Anyway, pet peeve.
4: Interrupting. I like people that listen and that are genuinely interested in your answer. Wait, if you're interrupting, it's because you care about what you have to say, not about what I have to say.
3: So the juxtaposition is you work with two alphas here. How do you like your job if you're dealing with interruption 4 hours a day per day?
4: This environment is different. Interrupting in this environment where we have to speak in concentrated bursts is different. I'm talking about if you're having an actual conversation with someone in the real world, especially if they ask you something personal and you're sharing with them and they're interrupting. That means they're not listening to what you're saying. And God gave you two ears and one mouth because you need to listen twice as much as you speak.
2: Nice.
3: Michelle.
1: Well, she must hate us.
2: Very good answer.
3: Michelle, if we could travel back 3 years ago, what advice would you give yourself?
4: Don't freak out. It's all working out.
3: How about you, Chris?
1: Wait, he just goes undrafted in this case.
2: Boy, what would the advice be that I would give myself? Ooh. I would say save as much money as you possibly can because kids are expensive.
3: I'll double down on that. Trust me.
1: I would say 3 years, allow yourself to not have to be in charge of everything.
3: Okay.
1: Evan, a little bit.
3: Evan, yeah. If you had one superpower, what would it be?
1: Eating whatever I want and not gaining a single pound.
3: Yeah, is that called Ozempic?
2: Right?
1: Okay, let's talk about that.
2: There's an answer.
1: I don't want to do that, not because I have anything against it or other people's doing it. I believe I put myself in this position where I need to lose 15, and I believe I need to get myself out of it. It's a horrible way of looking at it, but that's how I look at it.
3: Chris, how about you? If you have one superpower.
2: Don't hold grudges. Get over it.
4: Ooh, forgiveness is awesome.
2: It's hard to get rid of that chip on my shoulder.
3: You know, there's a great...
2: I don't forgive people that have wronged me.
3: You know, Chris, I read one saying that changed me on that, though, which is when you hold a grudge, it's like drinking poison and hoping the other person dies.
2: Yeah, but it allowed me to play over a decade in the NFL.
4: It's a bar.
2: It allowed me to play over a decade in the NFL, so how does that work?
4: That's interesting. When it's something
2: I drafted in the fourth round.
1: For you.
4: But if it was something that was in your toolbox that motivated you and it allowed you to be successful, it's hard to break beyond that.
2: Yes, but it only serves me in that specific realm. It does not serve me now.
4: And you don't.
2: So that's the problem.
4: Go to that realm anymore.
2: Exactly.
4: Yeah, that's interesting. That's a good one.
3: How about you, Michelle?
4: My superpower definitely would be, I don't know if it's time travel or the ability to be somewhere in an instant, because it would be very awesome if I could snap my fingers and have dinner with my family. I miss my family.
1: And then just come back like that. That would be so cool. That concept. Mike Tannenbaum joining us. Dinner with Mike T, or Combine with Mike T. Wonderlic question.
2: Dine and Combine with Mike T.
4: I like it.
1: Go ahead.
3: Okay. Show, what's the favorite thing about yourself?
4: That I attract the best people in my life. My big fortune in life is the friends around me and the people in my ecosystem. And I think that I'm pretty good at discerning who to let in. And so that's my favorite thing about myself, is that I believe I have the ability to attract the best people to me.
3: That's great. Chris?
2: One foot in front of the other. If somebody tells me to run through the brick wall, I'm going to run through the wall, or the wall is going to break me, but I'm going to keep going forward. Mm.
1: I am who I am, for better or worse, and I'm not for everyone.
3: That's great.
4: I also was going to say my ankles, which is my best physical feature.
1: Your ankles.
4: The thing I love about myself. They're exceptional.
3: Okay,
1: Evan. Yeah, don't even comment on that one.
3: You could spend one day, you could be any place in the world. Where would that place be?
1: On an island in Palm Beach. At the Breakers, if I'm going to really be real about that. I love it.
2: I got to go. I've never been. I got to go.
1: Yeah.
4: It's great.
2: The way you talk about it.
1: It's for me. It's like everybody
3: has. So you guys are the cabanas, you know, oceanfront.
1: You've been there.
3: Yeah.
1: I know you've been there. Many of. Mike is my
4: NFL
1: sense.
4: Meetings there.
1: No, he's. Please. He doesn't want to say it. Oh, go ahead.
2: What's the question?
3: You have one day. You could be any place on the planet. Where would you be?
2: Cape Town, South Africa in February. I got beach, I got mountains, I got wine country, I got penguins and lions within 45 minutes.
4: It's an amazing place.
1: Yeah. Wow. Great answer.
3: Yeah. Wow, that is going to be hard to beat. Michelle.
4: Italy, Amalfi Coast, sunshine on a boat, Aperol spritz in hand, good jams on the aux, snacks on the boat, laughing with my friends.
1: Mm. Mike, we have 1 minute. Your answer to that, by the way?
3: Oh, I would go Nova Scotia.
2: Did not anticipate that.
3: Because it's great people, okay, fresh salmon, which is good for losing 15 pounds, great golf, and you don't have to go over to Europe to get there, so there's an efficiency that you could fly there in a little over an hour and feel that you're a ways away.
2: Great oysters, too.
1: We have time for one more question if we do it quickly, Mike. Do you have one more?
3: Sure.
1: You're not prepared. Mike is undrafted.
2: Let me get the question first, Mr. T. See if I can do this the right way.
3: Okay, favorite movie?
2: Oh, Shawshank Redemption.
3: Ooh, very good.
1: Hoosiers.
4: Goodfellas / also Father of the Bride.
2: So who are you judging the most from their answer?
3: Chris, I'm going to go with you because I love the whole part about one foot in front of the other, and that's what it's like playing in pro football.
1: Well, he did do that for a while.
3: Yeah.
2: I guess that's kind of like Shawshank too, though, right?
4: Yeah. Oh, yeah. One foot in front of the other.
3: And it's so good.
2: Tunneling through that wall.
3: It is so good.
4: And through the muck.
1: CC had a poster on his wall that he threw a rock through to get out of the Cowboys.
3: Michelle's talking about getting dirty.
1: Yeah. I mean, man, oh, man. Mike Tannenbaum, you'll see him. Well, I guess talk football on Get Up.
2: So what will our draft grades be based on the interviews?
1: We have seven seconds.
3: You have to come up to my office.
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1: Monet Davis, a part of the pitching staff of the Indianapolis Clowns. 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
2: My friends might be like, oh, you don't even like the Phillies. You like the Dodgers, and I do.
1: Okay.
2: But at the end of the day,
1: Hold on a second. 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
4: I actually think he wins a title or gets very, very close to one. We haven't seen LeBron at his best. He dealt with back injuries and, you know, recently, I don't think we've seen him at his best. And also, he had to change his game to basically kind of stand in the corner. I don't think he's going to go to a place where that is his role. And with him locked in, motivated, when this man has a point to prove, he proves it typically. You know, he wanted to prove that he could win a championship. He went to Miami and he won it. He wanted to prove he could be the only man to ever win a championship for the Cavaliers. They have one in their history, and it's the one that he won. And then he wanted to prove, hey, I could, you know, go out to LA and win one. And yeah, when he's locked in and he sets his mind, I'm going to do this, it's hard to stop him.
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7: Hold on, wait for it.
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9: 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Red Sox 15-game win streak snapped. Top five defenses in the NFL as part of our ESPN Radio Rank'em series. And Dine and Combine with Mike T, where he asked us the dinner questions / the combine questions. And it was awesome. Just firing questions at us. But Michelle Smallman, we have a round now of Michelle's Madness.
7: Thank you, Evan. So actually, you were the inspiration for this list today. You were our inspo for the bracket because...
9: Is it a negative one?
7: Well, every week, you famously give us your hot mess rankings for the week. Mm-hmm. You determine the top five hot messes in sports. Mm-hmm. And I said yesterday, you left to go be on First Take, no big deal. Mm-hmm. And when you were gone, we were talking in our post show. And I said, what's the opposite of the hot mess? Why don't we make that the bracket? Instead of the hot messes, we are going to do the top eight people across sports with the brightest future. Ooh. We're going to be positive today. The opposite of Evan's hot mess on a Thursday. Mm. So let's go with our first matchup. The number one overall seed, Victor Wembanyama. This guy's 22 years old. He was already in the NBA Finals. They had double-digit leads in all five games of the series, including the four games that they lost to the Knicks. Victor Wembanyama is primed to take over the NBA and take over sports in a very significant way. So he's number one at 22 years old versus the number eight seed in Arch Manning. Arch Manning has a lot of hype around him. He hasn't necessarily stepped into that yet, but we've seen signs of it. He was the Citrus Bowl MVP last year, no big deal. But

0: Correct.
1: I think a lot of... I know, I said that tongue-in-cheek, Evan. But we think that there's a lot of potential around Arch. So, CeCe, where are you going?
2: Man.
1: Victor Wembanyama or Citrus Bowl MVP in Arch Manning?
2: It's hard to go against a Manning, but Victor Wembanyama has proven to be aspirational in a lot of different ways, even though everybody understands that they can't be 7'5". The fact that he's so young and he's already been to the biggest stage that the sport has to offer, and he's exhibited the kind of character that you want from a face of the league, a guy that's willing to leave money on the table in order to give the organization flexibility to keep good talent around him, it's hard to say that Arch Manning has more upside or a brighter future than what we've already seen with Wemby. Because the future for the NBA is now with Victor Wembanyama.
0: Mm-hmm. Yeah, there's nothing negative, as CeCe pointed out, to say about Arch Manning. He's going to hopefully be awesome this year for Texas. He'll likely be the number one overall pick in the draft. But Wemby is years ahead with a bright future ahead of him and locked in, signed, with giving his organization flexibility relative to his contract. I don't think there's any question. You got to go Wemby in that spot.
1: Wemby advances.
0: It's not a knock on Arch, to be clear.
1: He just hasn't had the resume that Wemby said yet. Okay, our next matchup. The number 4 seed, Jacob Mizorowski, the Miz from the pitcher, flamethrower, Milwaukee Brewers. Versus number 5 in Caleb Williams. So when you compare the two, Miz is 24 years old. He's already a 2-time All-Star. And like I said, this guy throws absolute gas. He already has the fastest pitch by a starting pitcher in MLB history, 105.5, and the most 100-plus mile-per-hour pitches in a single game. He has an incredibly bright future. But so does Caleb Williams. Obviously the number 1 overall pick, Heisman Trophy winner at the collegiate level. He now has the right head coach that has unlocked him and that will help steward him throughout his career. He took a Bears team who won 5 games the year before, double-digit wins, they win the division, they go to the playoffs, and they beat the Green Bay Packers, their hated rivals, who had a double-digit lead in that game at home. Caleb seems like he's off to the races. So, Ev, where are you going? The Miz or Caleb Williams?
0: Again, not a knock on anybody. It's more based on what they do for a living. I have to ask you guys a question in reaction to your question. When was the last time you thought about Jacob DeGrom?
1: It's been a minute.
0: The reason I bring him up is he was unbelievable. And if we did Michelle's Madness in 2019 or 20, and the brightest
2: 1.70 ERA or whatever it was insane.
0: 5
2: and he had
0: All-Star.
2: 10 wins. Think about that.
0: 2-time Cy
1: again.
0: Young. But we would have said
2: 1.70 ERA.
1: 1.70.
2: And he had 10 wins.
0: But we would have said insanely
2: ridiculous.
0: Bright future. And normally with pitchers, I think you've got to apply it to insanely bright present. It's hard to project because of injuries, pitcher's future. Based on that, I will go to the quarterback in this case, in Caleb, over the pitcher in his prime in the Miz. Not a knock, but more so, what do you do for a living relative to your bright future?
2: Give me the other stats on Mizorowski again.
1: He is already a 2-time All-Star at 24 years old. He has the fastest pitch by a starting pitcher in Major League Baseball history, 105.5 miles per hour, and he has the most 100-plus mile-per-hour pitches in a single game.
2: Yeah, that sounds like a Tommy John surgery loading. Give me Caleb Williams.
0: By the way, 105.5 The Miz sounds like an alternative rock station.
1: It does. Coming
0: it's
1: up next, Linkin Park.
0: The Killers on 105.5 The Miz.
1: Here's Korn with Freak on a Leash.
2: That's pretty good.
0: Evan Cohen here at 105.5 The Miz. WMIZ.
2: What's wrong with you?
0: It's dead on.
2: All right,
1: it's pretty good.
2: Let's go
1: to the other side of the bracket.
2: Caleb Williams,
1: Caleb Williams, the 5 seed, advances. Let's go to the other side of the bracket, a guy who is fresh in our memories. How about Lamine Yamal, 19 years old? He's
0: good one.
1: Already regarded as one of we know about his playmaking ability, and he just pushed through, and Spain already won the World Cup. We saw the photo, obviously, with Messi bathing him as a child. For a
2: so
1: photo
2: weird.
1: Shoot.
2: Man, that sounds strange.
0: That sounds strange. You should have started with, we saw the photo as a child and then said the baby.
2: Messi, yeah. We just saw the photo.
0: Messi
2: with
0: him
2: and Messi as a child. We saw the photo with your mom as a child with Messi.
0: Yeah, sounds
2: Stop.
0: Better.
1: In a tub. In a tub. For a photo
0: so
1: shoot.
0: Weird.
1: But anyway, that... For a lot of people, signified the passing of the torch that Lamine Yamal, now at 19 years old, who has already won the World Cup for his home country in Spain, could be the next Messi. So Lamine Yamal, our number 2 seed, versus the number 7 seed, who has already accomplished so much. How about Caitlin Clark, WNBA,

0: Indiana Fever. She's already a three-time All-Star, all WNBA first team. She's the WNBA Rookie of the Year and was a WNBA All-Rookie team member. She's won the Commissioner's Cup. She's a WNBA assist leader. Caitlin Clark, a robust resume already for her career. Where are you going, Ev?
1: This is a great one. Both are, like, both could win the whole tournament.
0: Right.
1: I'm only going to go with Yamal because of the fact that Messi was in the World Cup in the final at his age. And what I mean by that is I can now project, what, 4 World Cups for Yamal?
2: Yeah.
1: Which is over a 16-year or how many years span? Something like that?
2: Yeah.
1: Double-digit years, whatever it is, span.
2: Yeah, 4, maybe 5.
1: Yeah.
2: Like, that's so, crazy.
1: And I know people are critical that he didn't actually play that well in this year's World Cup, but he's still the face of the franchise, so to speak, and they won. So I go Yamal because it's easier to project longevity at the highest level for Yamal than it is for any basketball player, not named LeBron James.
2: He's the most exciting player on the best team in his sport in the world, literally. Mm-hmm. And soccer is the world's game.
0: Correct.
2: So I think the sport and the stage that he's already had success on is what trumps Caitlin Clark in this instance. So I'm going to go Lamine Yamal.
0: Our final matchup here for, again, Michelle's Madness, we have the people in sports who have the brightest future. The number 3 seed, and guys, this one is tough because you can make an argument that he deserves to be number 1. How about Carlos Alcaraz? 23 years old, and he is collecting Grand Slam titles like Infinity Stones. Australian Open, French Open, Wimbledon, US Open. He's ridiculous versus the number 6 seed in Cooper Flagg. First overall picked by the Dallas Mavericks. We know how effective he was in college. The Offensive Rookie of the Year. His career just getting started. Ev, where are you going? Alcaraz or Cooper Flagg?
1: No question, Alcaraz.
0: Right.
1: And Flagg's great. It's not about that. Alcaraz has 7 major titles. He's won each of the Grand Slams twice outside of the Australian. And now, he does have a head-to-head guy now in Sinner.
2: Yannick Sinner.
1: Yep. Right? So he's got the head-to-head.
2: Yeah.
1: But if you're in the Alcaraz camp, you are looking at the all-time Grand Slam record and thinking it's within reach. If that is a conversation, it's got to be him. So I'm going Carlos Alcaraz.
0: CeCe?
2: Hard to argue that. I'm gonna roll with Alcaraz. I would just say this. When we had Brian Windhorst in studio a month ago, he talked about Cooper Flagg and the grade that he had on Cooper Flagg and Victor Wembanyama, and he said those two were 1A and 1B.
0: Right. Which is why they both made the bracket.
2: Exactly. And so I'm not gonna ignore his perspective, his expertise. Nobody knows basketball better than him. And I'm going to go Alcaraz, but I'm not saying it with my chest.
0: Okay. So Carlos Alcaraz, the 3 seed advancing. Let's go to our second round matchup. The number 1 overall seed, Victor Wembanyama, versus the 5 seed Bears quarterback Caleb Williams. CeCe, where are you going?
2: I'm going Wemby.
0: Wemby.
1: I'm going Wemby. Has to be. Now, again, not a knock on Caleb. We're talking about Wemby.
0: Well, who will Wemby face in the championship round? Will it be the number 2 seed Lamine Yamal, fresh off a World Cup victory? Or the number 3 seed, who we just outlined all of the accolades, and he's only 23 years old, and Carlos Alcaraz.
1: I'll take Spain.
0: Spain is the big winner.
1: Spain is the big winner of that.
0: No doubt.
1: Can I take Spain? This is hard.
0: This is a really tough one.
2: One is projection. One already has the
1: productivity. Yeah, I'll go Alcaraz.
2: I'm going to have to go Alcaraz.
0: Wow. Even though at 19, Lamine Yamal already won the World Cup for Spain.
1: He's won 7 majors at 7 Grand Slams at 23.
0: Outrageous. All right. Well, let's crown a champion here. Is it the number 1 overall seed in Victor Wembanyama, or is it the 3 seed in Carlos Alcaraz? The athlete with the brightest future, Canty, you're up first.
2: Wemby.
1: It's Wemby.
0: It's Wemby.
1: He's just also the most mentally prepared for the moment, even though there were moments during the playoffs where you're like, you won't do that in 3 years. You won't say that in 3 years. You won't skip a media session in 3 years. You won't play as outside in as you played in 3 years.
2: In game 2, you won't have a turnover at the end. And then
1: good one. Very good one.
2: With a foul.
1: Very good
2: one. There are things that you just won't do.
1: And
2: you won't elbow Naz Reid in the face.
1: Yeah, you'll take the elbow and get the other guy thrown out.
2: And get thrown out of the game. Like, those are the things that you just don't do.
0: I also think that those mistakes and losing to the Knicks in the finals and the manner in which he did is going to be a huge catalyst for him. His commentary afterwards where he's not satisfied with not winning. This is the biggest lesson of his life. The pain that he experienced is going to propel him forward. Think about the training he's already done, training with monks, hiking in the dark, meditating to get his mind right. You don't think that this guy is going to attack this offseason with vigor, we're going to see a motivated Wemby moving forward.
2: Wemby's career and the trajectory that he's on is going to add to the mystique of Jalen Brunson in this Knicks title.
1: Good one. Very good one.
0: Oh, I love that, CeCe.
1: Dirk beating the Heat, that kind of thing. Yeah, Kawhi beating the Warriors.
2: Eli Manning beating Tom Brady not once but twice.
1: All right, that could have been left out. No. All right, athlete with the brightest future in all of sports, men's and women's sports, in the United States and international, as we have Yamal on this list as well. 888-SAY-ESPN, 888-729-3776 is part of Michelle's Madness, the athlete with the brightest future. We will hear from you coming up next, right here on 105.5 The Miz.
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2: Except I wouldn't play The Killers. I would be playing like Puddle of Mud or Korn.
1: How dare you say that? How dare you say
2: or Linkin Park or Paramore.
1: Why can't we play The Killers also?
3: Because she only knows one song by them.
2: No, because they're not really alternative.
3: It. Yes, they are.
1: They're rock.
2: They're more rock and they're more commercial rock.
3: They're alternative rock for sure.
2: No.
3: They have elements of it at least.
1: I don't know that. I think of the bands you said, only Paramore would actually be alt rock. Because like Blink 182 is really like when you're thinking alt rock.
2: Linkin Park is not.
3: I feel like that's more.
1: I don't
3: punk.
1: Think so. But you know what? I like punk rock better than alt rock. I like both actually.
2: What's the differentiating factor?
1: Punk rock.
2: What makes it alt rock or punk rock?
1: We'll have to look up the exact definition. Like I could hear it in my head, but I don't know that I could do a good job explaining it. But there has to be some sort of. I think punk rock songs are shorter actually. A lot of them are like 2.5 or less.
2: Who's punk rock? Like The Cure.
3: Well, like Blink 182 is
1: Blink
3: punk
1: 182.
3: Rock.
1: MGK when he does the rock is like more punk rock kind of stuff. Paramore, I think, would be considered punk rock.
3: Green
1: right?
3: Day is
1: Green Day for sure. Yeah. I mean, it's all great. So many of these bands we just mentioned.
2: You can find them all in The Miz.
1: Yeah, The Miz. You know what? We can play them all. At times, we'll play some hip-hop as well at 105.5 The Miz. 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The athlete with the brightest future, Dale.
4: Hey, good morning, guys. Love the show. First off, Smalls, 100% agree. Head peeve, people that interrupt for all the reasons you said. Second one, people that speak for a living, mispronouncing, et cetera. Evan, work with Tauscher on both, please. But as far as your list goes, I'm not going to argue with the end result on any of these. I would just take Caitlin Clark out of there. She's great, but too injury prone. Mm-hmm. Olivia Miles, I really feel, is the future face of the WNBA. And it's hard to compare international with WNBA, NBA, things like that. But great list. Only swap would be Clark for Miles.
1: Mm. Smalls, what do you think? It's your list.
2: Great suggestion from Dale, and I understand where he's going with Olivia Miles, but I just could not discount everything that Caitlin Clark has accomplished and what she has accomplished from a transcendent standpoint. She is box office.
5: No, no.
2: We tune into the W in a different way because of Caitlin Clark. She is a franchise unto herself, essentially. So while I absolutely respect the idea of adding Olivia Miles to the bracket, I could not take Caitlin Clark off.
5: Yeah, Olivia Miles might end up being a better player, but she's probably not going to be as big a star as Caitlin Clark. Right. And we've seen the character development of Caitlin Clark in a different way from college to pro versus Olivia Miles. That's what makes it different.
2: Yeah, good point.
1: That's a good thing you just brought up. Let me ask you that. When you were evaluating the list, star power or on-court? Because when you're saying brightest future, let's say Caitlin Clark, just for argument's sake, is the second best player and Olivia Miles is the best player. Mm-hmm. But Caitlin Clark has every brand deal, is making appearances on every TV show, et cetera. Yeah, is that a brighter future?
5: Well, it's what we talked about with Tiger Woods. Now, there was a decade where Tiger Woods was the greatest golfer, arguably the greatest athlete on the planet.
2: Right.
5: It was phrased this way in describing Tiger Woods. He doesn't move the needle. He is the needle. That is Caitlin Clark with the WNBA.
2: Great call.
5: It just so happens to coincide with them having a billion-dollar media rights deal, you know, which is pioneering in a sense in terms of the amount of money that the WNBA was able to command. So I think that's the difference when we start talking about the athletes with the brightest future. If the athlete doesn't just move the needle, if they are the needle in their respective sport.
2: Great call.
1: Also, I had no idea. We all know Mark Tauscher, our teammate here at ESPN Radio, ESPN Wisconsin, former Packer and Badger, that he mispronounced that word for his entire life. I was unaware of that. I also am not saying that word because I don't think I know how to say that word. Is it et cetera?
5: Et cetera?
2: Et cetera.
1: All three of us said it differently.
3: Michelle got it.
2: Et cetera.
1: Et cetera.
5: Et cetera.
2: Et cetera.
1: Et cetera. Et cetera. Okay. Sean in Michigan, listening on Sirius XM 80. Athlete with the brightest future, Sean.
6: First off, thank you very much. I've never called into a radio show before.
1: Welcome.
6: I love the list, but I disagree with Caleb. I still think Jaden Daniels, even though he had injuries, has the brighter future. It's the coach that made Caleb. Jaden has the talent. And if we want to do hypotheticals like Evan likes to do on occasions, what if we got rid of Quinn and put Sean McDermott in that seat? Wouldn't Jaden be elevated even more?
7: It's an interesting one. I appreciate the hypothetical right up my alley.
2: Yeah, thank you,
7: this.
2: Sean, for the call.
5: I mean, Lou Riddick was on First Take with you yesterday, and he's caping for Jaden Daniels when it comes to the players and power ranking the quarterbacks in the 2024 class. He still believes in Jaden Daniels. I mean, the mental horsepower. Mm-hmm. He's more of a polished passer than Caleb Williams is. He's dynamic in terms of being able to make all of the throws, and then also as a runner.
2: Right.
5: But, I mean, listen, the combination of Caleb Williams with Ben Johnson.
7: Well, that was my counter, the coaching part of it.
5: You can't ignore it, right?
7: And Drake with McDaniels.
5: Here's the thing. We can always engage in these hypotheticals. He's like, well, what if he had this coach? Well, he doesn't. He doesn't. Jaden Daniels doesn't have Ben Johnson.
2: And
5: he's only one Ben Johnson.
2: And it doesn't seem like he's going anywhere anytime soon.
5: Yeah.
2: And we always do this with head coaches and quarterbacks that have success. Is it more this one or this? Is it more Brady or Belichick? Well, if Ben Johnson is that guy, and he's going to be one of the best coaches in the NFL for years to come, one of the brightest offensive minds, and he can get the best out of Caleb, why will we not think that Caleb will continue on this trajectory?
7: I agree, and I think if you're going to put Caleb for the brightest future over Jaden Daniels because of that on this list, I think it's reasonable the way you presented it because of the support staff.
2: Not only was Jaden Daniels injured last year, you're talking about a new offensive coordinator, a coach that if they don't have the same results is potentially on the hot seat.
7: Agreed.
2: There could be churn there that could impact his development. It's not that he's lacking in talent, obviously.
5: No, but he's more fundamentally sound, and he's more of a polished passer than Caleb Williams is. But Caleb Williams is going to have those highlight plays that just make you go, wow. It's like a shot on the golf course. You can hack it up for 17 holes, but it's that one hole where you hit a shot and it's like a tuning fork and it keeps you coming back. Mm. That is Caleb Williams. Mm. That's what we saw last year. The throw that he made to Cole Kmet in the corner of the end zone in the playoffs.
2: Yeah, I saw
5: it. Insane. Insane.
7: I guess the other thing that I would bring up off of this is the extreme nature in which Jaden Daniels, year one, greatest rookie season in the history of the NFL, at the most important position in American sports by far, at the quarterback position, to an injury-plagued year two. That level of the gap between year one and year two is so enormous that the reason I would say Caleb is, like, if Caleb just gets 1% better under Ben Johnson every year, he's going to be phenomenal.
5: Yeah.
7: And Jaden has other factors here. He doesn't have the coaching staff. He doesn't have the health, the extreme of year one versus year two.
5: Yeah, but then it's also the organization that you play for, and it's hard to ignore the comparisons to RG3, who was the second overall pick once upon a time. What was that, 2012? And we saw how that movie ended.
7: Well, that Seattle playoff game was completely unfair to him, putting him out there. And
5: he shouldn't have been out there. But that's the place that a lot of people go back to, fair or unfair, to Jaden Daniels, because of the gross mismanagement we've seen in that franchise. Now, different coach,
7: right,
5: different owner, different team president, all of the things. But we've seen that happen before in a second year for a star quarterback who just so happens to also be the second overall pick.
2: But if we're going to take that line of thinking, can't we apply that to the Bears as well? Again, different coach, different personnel, but there hasn't been a franchise quarterback for the Bears in my lifetime. Jay Cutler's the closest you got. Mitch Trubisky? I mean, we could go down that road.
5: But there have been quarterbacks that they've drafted in the first round that have played in Super Bowls. So, like, that's I get that. Like, I understand what you're saying. In order to judge what you are or aren't as a player, you got to be on the field and you got to be healthy. And that was a concern that we had about Jaden Daniels coming into the NFL. So there's a lot at stake, probably more so for the Commanders than Jaden Daniels. They have to make sure that this season goes well and that this guy gets back to more of what we saw in year one.
7: Just based on everything you set up, Smalls, ability of the player, health of the organization, coaching around him, weapons around him, et cetera, Drake May should have been on this list then, because even if you think Vrabel's going to go somewhere, McDaniels as his OC is not going anywhere. If you don't think Vrabel's going to make it as a head coach, which I think he's going to, but even if you don't, that next head coach has to take Josh McDaniels as the OC. I promise you that. There's, I don't care who it is. They're inheriting Josh McDaniels because they are not going to separate him from Drake May. So there's just, I think, here's the beauty of this class. There's an argument for about four or five of these guys, which is remarkable. Damian Woody, ESPN NFL analyst, will join us next. 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
1: 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The Odyssey is about the journey back from the Trojan War. 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
1: We are Unsportsmanlike here on ESPN Radio. ESPN2. 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Joining us now, ESPN NFL analyst, our buddy Damian Woody. Damian, there's a speech that has gone viral that the Giants put out of John Harbaugh. People are kind of critical, like, oh, it's not inspiring, etc. Putting you on the spot on this one, but the most memorable speech you remember from a coach, college or pro, while you were in the NFL or playing at BC, where you're like, that was one of the great speeches I've ever heard, and it really got me fired up. Is there one that comes to mind for you?
2: Man, I would say Rex Ryan gave a speech in the locker room after we played the then San Diego Chargers. We played them in the divisional round on the road. And, man, the speech he gave in the locker room was just phenomenal. Obviously, anyone who knows Rex, it was profanity-laced, but it was very poignant. And it was phenomenal, man. And that speech, man, is one that I personally would never forget.
1: Well, same thing for you, CC. Was there one that jumps out, the non-John Harbaugh one? I guess more like maybe it was John Harbaugh, but a better version of it. Was there one coach's speech that you remember, like Damian saying for Rex?
3: That was bad?
1: No, that was good. I'm saying that was a great motivational speech that jumps out of you. Or the best.
3: Oh, yeah, Tom Coughlin the night before the Super Bowl.
1: Oh, yeah.
3: Where he talked about how he loved us. And you've heard me wax poetic about that speech. Time and time again.
1: Well, we've had our buddy Kenny Chesney.
3: There wasn't a dry eye in the house.
1: Yeah.
3: We had the Boys of Fall playing, had pictures of all of us in our little Pop Warner uniforms.
4: Unreal.
3: Wasn't a dry eye in the house.
4: You were ready to play.
3: Yeah. Yeah. How he's proud of us and how he loves us.
4: Oh, that got me, and I'm not even in the room.
1: I guess that's the difference between Giants and Jets, Damian, is that Rex curses at you and Coughlin makes him cry. Oh, boy. Anyway, all right.
3: They both make you cry, just in different ways.
4: Reasons. Yeah, good point.
1: Damian, Michelle had her bracket here of Michelle's Madness, the athletes in all of sports with the brightest of futures. Amongst NFL players, the only one, I believe, that you put on this list, right, was Caleb Williams.
4: Correct.
1: Do you look at Caleb Williams and say he has the brightest future of any player in the NFL?
5: The brightest? I mean, listen, what's the criteria? Are we talking about, like, is there an age criteria here we're talking about? Because, listen, Caleb has a lot of upside. There's no question about it. As good of a season as he had last year, there's still a lot of work to be done with Caleb Williams. I mean, the guy completed less than 60% of his passes. I mean, if you're going to be an elite quarterback, you got to do much better than that. So, but the upside is huge with Caleb Williams. We know that. I expect him to be a lot better this year with the little things. I always talk about Caleb Williams just batting. You know, he can hit the home runs like anyone in the National Football League. I just need him to bat singles and doubles more often. So I think he'll be able to do that in year two, but his future is definitely bright.
3: Damian Woody, it's a heralded 2024 draft class when it comes with Caleb Williams, Jaden Daniels, Drake May, Bo Nix. Just to name four of the top six. But I'm curious to know what order you would put those players in, because our very own Lewis Riddick still thinks Jaden Daniels is the cream of the crop. Where do you come down? Who's the best quarterback in that class right now? And who do you think has the brightest future out of those guys?
5: Man, that's a tough one, man. I would put Drake May. I would put Drake May first right now. Like, I just think Drake May is a complete package. You know, his deep ball accuracy, his mobility, he's a big quarterback. I would probably give him the slight edge, but I will agree with – here's what I will say about what Lewis Riddick said. I think a lot of people forgot how good of a season Jaden Daniels had his rookie year. I mean, he had the best rookie season in the history of the National Football League. He single-handedly carried a Commanders team that, let's be honest, had no business being in the NFC Championship game. Had him knocking on the doorstep of the Super Bowl. So I think he's going to bounce back in a major way this year, and he could easily be that number one guy, you know, on their list.
3: So that's your 1-2, Drake May, Jaden Daniels?
5: If I had to rank them right now, it would be those two.
4: Okay. Well, Damian, if we went back a couple years, everything that you're saying about Jaden Daniels could have been applied to C.J. Stroud at the time. Offensive Rookie of the Year in 2023, number two overall pick, transformed a franchise in the Houston Texans. And now we're sitting here coming off a postseason where he was the reason why the Houston Texans weren't able to get it done. What version of C.J. Stroud do you think we're going to get this year?
5: I think we're going to get a much better version. I mean, listen, the fact that he hasn't been signed yet is telling. The organization is telling you what, you know, how they feel about the situation right now. They want to see, listen, let me see you do it. And so I think this will be the second year in Nick Caley's system. Obviously, you know, with the change from last year, you had some bumps in the road. But, man, the consistency from C.J. Stroud has to be a lot better. He's way too talented for that, you know, that god-awful slop that we saw in the playoffs last year. If it wasn't for his defense, you know, playing out of his skull, you know, it could have been a lot uglier for the Houston Texans. So he's much better than what he showed last year, and I expect him to be playing a lot better this year.
6: We're talking with ESPN NFL analyst Damian Woody, Super Bowl champion, 12 seasons in the NFL, here on Unsportsmanlike, presented by Progressive Insurance. Damian, is the Super Bowl talk around the Cowboys warranted?
5: I wouldn't go that far as the Dallas Cowboys. I do like the Dallas Cowboys. I like them to win the NFC East this year. But I mean, listen, I always say there's levels to this. I don't put the Dallas Cowboys on the level of the Los Angeles Rams. I think the Seattle Seahawks is going to be there, even though they lost a couple pieces. I just think that Dallas, we got to take steps when it comes to the Dallas Cowboys. Can we see you make the playoff? Can we see you win the division? Can you win a playoff game before we start talking about, you know, being on the level of the Los Angeles Rams or the defending Super Bowl champions in the Seattle Seahawks?
3: That is okay. All right.
6: You disagree?
3: I'm not disagreeing with him. I think it's saying it with your chest. Damian, we had a conversation earlier about who the best coach is in that NFC West. Where do you land on the debate between Mike McDonald and Sean McVay?
5: Listen, Sean McVay has been like the cream of the crop, you know, going on a decade now. Like, he's been, you know, top tier coach, but like Mike McDaniel is just like a evil scientist, you know, in the lab as far as a defensive-minded coach and his preparation with that team. I mean, listen, at the end of the day, man, I'm going to give the nod to the guy who just won a Super Bowl. Like, I'm going to give the nod to Mike McDaniel. I think the job that he's done with that organization, that coaching up that defense, having Sam Darnold playing the way that he played, I'm going to give him the slight nod over the offensive genius in Sean McVay.
6: Damian, before we let you go, I want to ask you about your Twitter handle, @DamianWoody. And what I want to ask you about is how many tweets you sent about soccer in the World Cup. You were so into it. I was enthralled by you being enthralled by it. What hooked you so much about the World Cup?
5: Yeah, you know what, man? It was a lot of things. One, it just... just from a 30,000-foot view, how all these countries came together and how they embraced the culture here in the United States. It just seemed like it just brought a lot of people together. I'm just a novice when it comes to soccer, but just, you know, just kind of watching a game and just looking at people online talk about strategy, I think it really appealed to me. Even when you see a game that ends 0-0, but you just watch the game and you just see everything that's going on within the game, it really had me going. So I thought the World Cup was fantastic with an up close view at it, being that it was here in the United States.
3: Damian, you know what appealed to me? Seeing that grass in NFL stadiums.
5: Oh, CC, come on, that
3: bro! I was looking at MetLife Stadium with grass in it, bro.
5: has MetLife looked any better? I know it looked like a big air conditioner, but the fact that it had that beautiful grass, oh man, I wish I could have played on some natural grass like that at MetLife.
3: Man.
6: Damian Woody, ESPN NFL analyst. Always a pleasure. Thank you, Damian. We appreciate the time as always.
5: All right. Thank you, guys.
3: He's right. It does look like a condenser for an air conditioner.
6: You know, just one other thing. I heard your phone go off.
3: Yes.
6: If you were in my team meeting, I would have kicked you out of here.
3: Okay, but that was from one of our other teammates.
6: No, if you were in my meeting, I would kick you out of here.
3: That was from David McKinnon from First Take.
6: Oh, well, that's a lot. I was doing my John Summerall bit. Nobody picked up on that?
3: No.
6: Florida Coach.
7: I got it.
6: Oh, boy.
8: I got what you said.
6: Thank you. I thought it was going to work well, but it clearly did not. John Sumrall, Florida coach, we're going to play this sound later, told off one of the reporters in a press conference at the SEC Media Days because the guy or gal's phone went off, and he started yelling at them, saying, if you were in one of my meetings, I'd kick you out of here. And then somehow there was the obvious beef between John Sumrall and former Indiana Marquette coach Tom Crean on Twitter. This is where I live. We're on Sportsmanlike, presented by Progressive Insurance.
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12: 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A buddy from the AP walked by. He said, I'm not telling you America invented hamburgers. I'm just telling you the British need to quit making them.
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13: A walk-off homer in the bottom of the 14th inning. What a night.
0: From opening day.
13: Hammer to left field. See you later. Mike Trout, how's that to start the season?
0: To the All-Star game.
13: Dog. Oh, my goodness. He crushed it. Giancarlo Stanton and the American League with one swing has tied it up.
14: 457-foot home run. How much fun was that?
15: That was amazing.
0: Plus, every game of Major League Baseball's postseason.
13: Judge back. Back some more. Leaping and he caught it. Out of here. Mookie Betts. Shohei Ohtani.
0: Until a champion is crowned at the World Series.
13: And the Dodgers have won it. Repeat champions for the first time in baseball in 25 years. The Dodgers are World Series champs.
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0: Ben Rice leads the New York Yankees into Philadelphia to go head-to-head with Kyle Schwarber and the Phillies.
13: Out of here! Kyle Schwarber, and this place is going bananas.
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0: I'm Over It with Pat the Producer.
1: Bryce Harper's walking into the Hall of Fame. Already a two-time MVP.
2: Doesn't mean you're getting it.
1: You guys see that the LA Marathon was giving out medals for people after 18 miles if they wanted to quit?
3: So they rewarded people for quitting early?
1: I think vodka sauce is better than red sauce in almost every situation.
4: If you're telling me the red sauce doesn't compare to the vodka sauce, you're not having the right red sauce.
5: Mm. That's
1: lasagna with vodka sauce? Woo! Ugh.
6: I'm over it. I'm sick and tired and over it.
1: Get a life.
7: Yes, each and every day here on Unsportsman Life. 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Something on his head. I don't know what. Gives us items in and around sports entertainment, his life that he is over. Pat.
1: What's on my head is I realize that now that I'm a bald man, I have much more space for advertising. So space available.
4: Your sponsorship here?
1: Yeah, it's available. There and the whole head, I could do the whole head if you want. I mean, I'm just saying it's available.
7: Wait,
1: it's wide open now.
7: So Pat, you're available for multiple advertising partners because your head is so big, bald.
1: Exactly.
7: Saying?
1: Yeah, I got a lot of dome up there, man.
7: Wow,
1: a lot of empty space.
7: All right,
1: on the outside, inside, pretty big.
7: Get on it, sales team. Let's go.
1: I decided that I'm in the wrong line of work. Cam helped me come to this conclusion yesterday. Actually, I should be a trophy husband. And I'm not. And that's a tragedy, really, because I shouldn't be working. I should just be kicking back, just doing whatever at home. That should be my life. And unfortunately, it's not. I'm doing this.
4: What qualities do you have that you would like to share with us that would make you be a good candidate to be a trophy husband?
1: I'd be an excellent homemaker. I can cook. I can clean. I'm organized. Evan saw on Twitter. I'm great at decorating. I should be a trophy.
4: Yes, because
1: husband.
4: Most women do want their home decorated with wrestling action figures.
7: No wrestling action figures.
8: But here's
9: look
8: but
9: at
8: here's
9: the shelf on his shelf, Twitter. Said. It's beautiful.
7: Don't judge
1: it's great.
7: Smalls.
1: I'm a great decorator, Smalls.
3: Can I just throw out the obvious here? The point of being a trophy spouse is to look like a trophy.
4: It's to be arm
1: whoa,
4: candy.
1: Whoa.
4: It's not to make the home. It's to look good.
7: A beautiful, wonderful, kind, successful woman wouldn't want a bald guy on TV and radio with a piece of paper taped to his head.
4: That has a whole segment complaining about stuff.
3: I think that's what I was breadcrumbing. Yeah. I think that's what I was going.
7: He's got a piece of paper. Like, maybe you should have not put the piece of paper taped to your head or just waited. I don't know. I mean.
3: Trophy husband in waiting.
1: That's what I am.
7: Well, is the trophy husband...
4: I just Googled it.
7: Okay, go ahead.
4: A trophy husband or wife is a term for a young, attractive person married to someone wealthy, typically older.
1: Spot on.
4: It serves primarily as a status symbol. The label implies that the person contributes little besides their looks.
1: That's exactly what I am.
9: Sounds about right.
3: What is the status? What is your status?
1: I'm Pat from I'm Over It.
4: And do we think that the current aesthetics that you're rocking with?
7: Trophy. Oh, God.
1: Hey, you know what? I'll take it.
4: These orange slices. Pat, do you think that your current aesthetic is up to par that would fit the category of a trophy husband? If we're saying it, because we're not talking homemaking here, we're not talking decorating, according to the actual definition, you're contributing little besides your looks.
1: Yeah, for somebody out there, I'm a trophy.
7: You know what's interesting? Smalls
1: participation,
7: is not
1: judgy. Maybe.
7: She's not judgy. She leans towards being kind at all times. And takes a lot for you to get agitated. You almost seem borderline agitated by this. I don't know what it is. I'm trying to psychoanalyze. Why are you annoyed by this? I can tell you are.
1: Well, because Canty and Michelle think I'm ugly.
4: No.
1: That's
4: no,
1: basically that's what you're saying. No, if you think I can't be a trophy husband, that's all I'm saying.
4: You got a piece of paper taped to your head, and you're wearing a hoodie that it looks like
9: you
4: slept in.
9: Yeah, but it's not about that.
1: Well, it's slept in. This is a great hoodie.
4: You're saying that you should be a trophy husband.
1: Yeah, I'd be great at it.
9: Pat, take off the piece of paper, see if they say the same thing, because that's what it's all about. They keep referring back to that.
1: No, I can't take the paper off. That's for sales purposes.
4: And that hoodie does look comfortable, by the way.
1: It's a very comfortable hoodie, and it was like a $90 hoodie.
4: $90?
9: Oh, my God.
1: Yeah.
7: $90 for
4: that's
7: a hoodie?
4: You
9: don't need to be a trophy husband. You've got money.
1: High quality, man.
7: For someone who complains about money.
9: That's a lot of money, Pat.
4: That's
7: for
4: a lot of money on a hoodie.
1: That's because I don't spend money on anything except hoodies.
7: Is there, like...
1: Maybe the hoodie people want to advertise on my head.
7: True.
3: That's a good point.
7: That's a good one.
3: That's a good one.
4: There you go.
7: So when you're saying that by definition...
4: By definition.
7: By definition, the trophy husband, you're thinking of, like, not you, Michelle, but, like, It's Brad Pitt. It's Michael B. Jordan. It's somebody that, like, universally, everybody's like, that guy is the best-looking guy you'll ever see in your life. That's what a trophy husband has to
4: be? Yes, he's unemployed. Yes, he's draining my bank account, but have you seen him?
7: Got it.
4: That's what a trophy husband is.
1: I could be that for somebody.
7: Okay.
9: Yes, he's draining my bank account by buying $90 hoodies.
3: I will say this, in Pat's defense, I think he'd be excellent at spending money.
1: This is what I'm saying.
3: I think he'd be excellent at it. I do.
4: He could spend that?
3: I guess you can spend that.
7: I got to tell you, I don't think it's that you...
4: Pat with a Goyard bag?
3: Yeah.
7: Is it that he wants to be a trophy husband or he wants to start his own cleaning service?
4: No, I think he just wants someone to fund his lifestyle.
3: He wants to be kept.
1: I want to do nothing.
4: He wants to be kept.
1: I want to stay home and keep a house clean.
4: He wants to be a kept man.
1: Yes.
7: I don't know that I'd buy that. You want to do nothing? You don't want to play golf anymore?
1: I mean, trophy husbands can play golf. I think that's
3: all they do.
1: I go to the country club. I play some golf.
4: Well, let's have lunch at the club.
3: They ain't got to worry about cleaning. They got help to do that.
1: True.
7: If it's playing tennis all day, I want to be a trophy husband too. But
3: can
7: I
3: you go, Nate? You can do that too.
7: But unfortunately, I have the same problem as Pat. Look at me. So I'm out. I am out. Although I don't have a piece of paper on my head.
3: But you actually have hair on your head, so you don't have room for it.
4: How would you guys feel being described as arm candy?
7: Oh, my God.
1: Tremendous.
7: Dream. Oh, my God.
4: Because I feel like for women, it comes across as derogatory sometimes. Like, you're acknowledging that you look great, but it's like, oh, that's all you can contribute to the world. I'm just very curious for the male POV.
3: When Kevin Hart came out with the show Real Husbands of Hollywood, that was my dream. That's aspirational for me.
4: Really?
3: I would love it. I would love it.
4: You would be an amazing house husband on The Real Housewives.
3: Yes. I'd be expensive, but I'd love it.
4: Real House Husband.
7: I think you are on.
3: A lot of Laura Piana, a lot of Xenia.
4: Cuccinelli.
3: Brunello. Me and him are tight.
2: What are we talking about?
3: I don't know. Worry about it. See, you don't know.
4: You don't know.
3: You don't know.
1: I'll learn, though. Once I'm a trophy
3: That's
1: husband.
3: What I'll learn.
4: Some JMM Sunny CC to complete the look. Oh, yeah.
7: So, if somebody described you as arm candy, that would be insulting. Correct or no? I don't know how that works.
4: Well, it's kind of like a complisol, right? You're acknowledging that you think I look good. Thank you. But also that's all I'm going to contribute. Okay. I've got a brain here. Vocab baddies. You should tune in. I think for women, a lot of times, society views it as a derogatory.
9: Michelle is ankle candy.
4: Obviously.
7: Should I start a line of
4: anklets called ankle candy?
1: That's pretty good.
9: Oh, that's not
4: trademark
3: bad. I like that.
4: Trademark here.
3: I like that.
1: And then you could advertise it on my head.
3: There you go. How would you advertise that?
1: On my head.
4: With my ankles. Line. I'm going to just have Rob take the photos and my ankles.
3: But that gets dicey on social media.
1: Yeah, ankle candy brought to you by I'm Over It.
4: Wait, Pat.
7: Wait, now I'm Over It has a budget to spend? Pat, you're begging for money and now you have a budget?
4: Hold on, Pat. Maybe
9: he hasn't bought a hoodie in a while.
4: You don't need to be a kept man. Maybe you don't need to be a trophy husband. You could just be my partner in this very good venture.
3: There you go.
4: And that's how you're going to make money.
1: I'm in.
4: Done.
7: So of all the people on the show, Pat's the one you're hiring as your
4: Well, because he
7: partner?
4: Seems hungry for a check. Oh. I know he's going to work hard.
9: That's Four the time. Whole thing. The whole thing is he said he doesn't want to work
3: hard. No, he's going to work hard
9: what
3: with a clear
9: about?
3: Payoff in the end.
7: That's
9: he
7: right.
9: wants to do nothing.
7: The second ankle candy makes it, he's out.
3: You have to work hard to be a trophy spouse.
4: Yeah, you think being a trophy wife is easy?
3: Yeah.
4: Your job is to look good.
3: You got to stay on top of it. You got to go to the gym.
4: You got
3: to
4: work out. Hair is done. Nails done. Exactly. Hair done, nails done, everything
3: done. Well, you got to worry about the hair, though.
9: Yeah, but you have like a...
3: He's got no hair.
9: You have a trainer.
4: The outfit has to be right.
3: Yeah, there you go.
9: You have your own makeup crew. Like, you have all that
4: expensive.
9: Done for you, basically.
1: Real quick, speaking of being hungry, Nuno was eating oatmeal this morning. He's officially rounded the corner of being an old man. I've worked with him for 9 years. Never once have I seen him eating oatmeal. I think he's just an old guy now.
4: Oatmeal is not strictly for the elderly. Oatmeal is awesome.
3: No. Oatmeal's disgusting.
1: Oatmeal's for old people.
3: Oatmeal's disgusting.
7: I'm thinking about the business.
5: It's a great source of protein, Pat.
4: Oatmeal is a very hearty, good breakfast item.
3: No, the stuff you put in oatmeal is good. The oatmeal in and of itself is awful.
1: Michelle, when's the last time you ate oatmeal? Exactly.
4: I'd eat it right now, though. 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
3: You like the peaches and cream?
4: And the strawberries and cream?
3: You like the strawberries and cream. You don't like the oatmeal.
4: Remember those from back in the day?
3: It's only the stuff that you put in the oatmeal. Nobody likes oatmeal by itself.
4: That's slapped. 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
11: Evan revealed a piece of personal information that I had shared with him off the record to the entire crew today. I'm not going to say what it is. Evan revealed my middle name, and now the boys of Vegas East are mocking me. And I thought, at friend to friend, I could trust you with that.
12: Well, that's the first problem.
11: Because you're not my friend, you're my enemy.
12: That's right.
11: Number one op, learned that today.
12: I thought everyone knew.
11: It was only you.
13: There's nothing wrong with your middle name.
14: Yeah, it's pretty bad.
12: A song for Smalls' oatmeal.
11: A rejoin to emphasize Evan as a snitch.
15: So Smalls, how much seed money I got to drop for ankle candy? I'm trying to be a silent partner. We're working on it. Okay. All
11: right. Would you wear one?
15: I mean,
11: You have beautiful loafers on.
15: I go with the loafers.
11: I know.
15: With no socks look a lot.
11: You do.
15: And I don't know if people
11: the ankles
15: would.
11: Are great. So you
15: I don't know if I'd be aspirational if I rock some of the ankle candy.
11: But you have to
16: What's
11: think
16: that,
11: about.
16: What's that, Kawhi? Aspiration? What happened?
11: I think you are. You are the perfect candidate for ankle candy. And let me explain. You have amazing style.
15: Thank you.
11: Evan, can you confirm? CeCe, impeccably dressed always.
16: Always, yeah.
11: Always. With a beautiful fit on.
16: Although psychopaths on social media were ripping the pants the other night from the ECHC. I thought your pants were great. People were like, oh, how can you wear pink pants? Those were great summer pants. So I'm going to double down. Even when those are critical of him, I think he's 100% on point.
15: I didn't even see that.
16: Well, I lived there.
11: If people were critical about those pants, that tells me that they're wearing bad pants. I was just going to say a specific type of pant, but I don't want to offend anyone. But you know.
16: Pat's probably wearing them today, whatever you're saying.
11: Perhaps. But CeCe, so you already got the look. So your look is aspirational.
15: Appreciate
11: because
15: that.
11: People are like, man, that's a beautiful fabric.
15: Okay.
11: And this is obviously custom. Like, yeah. I want to put it on like CeCe. The ankles are great. So you've got the look that people would want to try to copy, and you've got the ankles to showcase ankle candy. My new anklet line, Ankle Candy, coming soon. To an e-commerce store near you.
16: Okay.
11: Good Evan, luck with that. Would you like to wear them? An anklet? I don't.
15: You wouldn't support your teammate?
16: I mean, I don't
15: know.
16: Does she want me to wear them?
15: I'm not a jewelry person.
16: I feel like that would hurt
15: sales.
16: But
15: if Smallman asked me to wear something that she was promoting and selling, I would support.
16: Well, is there a talent fee?

0: And now you know everything you need to know about Evan Cohen.
1: That's right.
2: I mean, I can't just endorse products for nothing, right?
0: Okay.
2: Right.
1: But this is our product on Sportsmanlike.
2: Oh, we have a piece of this?
1: Yeah, because you're going to invest.
2: Oh.
1: So you are invested financially and emotionally in the ROI of Ankle Candy.
0: Well, see, what she's going to do is a part of her seed money, she's going to buy advertising on our show.
1: Oh. Yes.
0: Exactly.
1: Look
0: see,
1: at that.
2: We're paying for our own advertising. Fascinating. Great deal.
3: On the side of my head.
2: Yeah, on the side of Pat's, tattooed you know, on Pat's head like Bam Bam Bigelow.
1: You know who would really rock some Ankle Candy? Nuno.
0: Nah, Fluno. That's for Fluno.
1: Fluno would rock Ankle Candy, no doubt.
4: You know, I'm all about it, Mike. Let's make it happen. Let's make some money. You know what we learned in the first 2 hours of the show, and I want everyone to go back on the podcast, is earlier in the 6 o'clock hour, Evan called me fat because he said
2: that
4: I waddled.
2: That is not even
4: remotely.
3: You
4: said I waddled. You said I was waddling.
1: And he was hopping, obviously. Yeah. He was obviously hopping over a line.
4: And Michelle and Canty think Pat's not good looking enough
3: ugly,
4: to be
3: yes.
4: a trophy husband.
3: You called me a participation trophy husband.
0: I think you got some. I think you got some work to do to be a trophy husband.
3: How dare you?
0: I think you got work to do.
1: You don't even own a suit.
3: That's I own a suit. Point.
1: Didn't you come on here and say you don't own a suit?
3: No, I own one suit. I only own one shirt.
0: Oh, though. Trophy husband
1: one
0: has
1: shirt.
0: To have more than
1: yeah,
0: one
1: you
0: suit.
1: Gotta have
3: yeah, well, who's going to buy it for me? My wife.
1: Well, maybe yeah, you're not spending $90 on hoodies. You could get another dress shirt.
0: See, Pat, you have to invest in yourself. So you can get to trophy husband status.
3: No,
0: right
3: I just
0: now
3: need,
0: you're not investing the way you need to.
3: No, I need someone to invest in me. That's what I need.
2: Pat, serious question here. Just, I mean, not to get too personal, but I am curious. Do you feel like you're putting yourself in the best positions to find the person to make you the trophy husband? In other words, have you gone out and gone and socialized in these settings?
1: That's a great question.
2: That maybe could allow you to be that. Because it's
1: put yourself in the right environment to attract what you want.
2: I'm not asking if you go out amongst friends, people you know, coworkers, whatever, to find a significant other. There's a difference between just a significant other and what you specifically are looking for. In other words, you need to be at country clubs. You need to be at high-level net worth activities in order to meet this person.
3: Well, the problem is I have low-level net worth, so I can't get into those places.
5: You golf, though.
1: You do yeah, golf.
2: You go- that's a good point.
5: There's wealthy people
2: are
5: golfing.
2: Are you going to the public? Yeah.
0: You were literally at a PGA Tour event a couple of weeks ago.
3: Yeah. Well, I paid money for that. I can't just pay money to get into a country club.
2: Let
3: that's,
2: me see
3: that's
2: if I can help
3: a
2: you.
3: A lot
2: on
3: of
2: this.
3: Money.
2: I'm going to help you on this. Are you going on vacation anytime soon?
0: Yes.
2: Why don't you bring Pat? Because I'm sure wherever you're going is a nice area.
3: Yeah, I'm sure that's what you want on your vacation.
2: Does Nuno know that?
0: Yeah, I think so.
4: No, I don't. But
0: it's only a couple of days, though. It's only a couple of days, dude.
4: It's a beautiful time.
0: It is a beautiful time.
4: Yeah, when you, when you get a chance, send me those
0: I don't know
4: days.
0: If that's an environment Pat will feel comfortable in.
2: Well, that's the environment he wants to feel comfortable in.
0: Is it?
2: Oh, I know.
3: Depends on
1: you. Oh, yeah. I know. I know what you're saying.
2: Time, in that specific area.
1: I know exactly what you're saying. Yep.
0: Okay.
2: Yeah.
0: I mean,
2: understood.
0: This is a guy that doesn't like Mocha Moose.
1: That's right. He really was anti-Mocha Moose.
0: Anti-Mocha Moose.
2: That's the D-Wade goes there?
0: Yeah.
2: During that time?
0: Yeah.
2: I'm pretty sure.
0: Was there remember we were there last year?
2: Foxworth, I think,
0: the
2: goes
0: wife,
2: there?
0: The wife has an event that she does there every single year, yeah. Remember? Yeah.
2: Yeah. No, I remember.
0: Nico Harrison? Saw Nico Harrison there?
2: Did you really?
0: Yeah, he was there. I mean, D-Way tonight.
3: What are you guys talking about?
2: What do you mean? I think we're speaking very clearly.
3: I have no idea what you guys are talking about. This is why I can't go.
2: Well, then you can't be a trophy husband. That's the whole point.
0: Yeah, exactly.
2: You're now and actually excluding yourself from
1: let's
2: this.
1: Let's say you get in that room, Pat, and you see your potential future partner there, or someone that you would want to keep you. Well, how are you going to enter this conversation? How are you going to convince this very successful woman that you should be her trophy husband?
3: I can work a room, Michelle. I'm a charmer. I can get everyone on board with Pat.
1: Why don't you
3: I
1: give
3: promise.
1: Us an example? What's your opening line here?
3: I don't know. I mean, it's in the moment. I'm a spontaneous guy. Just walk up and make it happen.
2: Who's talking in the background?
0: I feel like
3: that's
0: I have
3: our brand,
0: you know
3: brand TV
0: you know
3: director.
0: What, I've come to the point. I think I actually might want Pat to come with me on vacation.
2: See how awkward it was.
0: Yeah, I want to see it.
1: You got to film this.
0: I don't even need a camera, Smalls. It's the Martha's Vineyard African American Film Festival week. I don't need a camera. They got plenty of cameras there.
2: You don't think Pat fits there?
3: I would crush it. Go ahead
0: and bring Pat in.
2: We're going to put Pat on the panel.
0: Let's do it.
3: I'll take the ferry over. I'd crush it.
2: Oh, my God.
0: That'd be great.
2: That'd be the greatest thing ever. If it's CC, D-Wade, Nico Harrison, former GM of the Mavs, and Pat. That's your panel. What would his role be on that panel, on the African American Film Festival?
0: The alternative perspective.
2: Oh, wow. Okay. Oh, my God.
3: That'd be awesome.
5: He's moderating.
2: That is amazing.
3: I went to J. Will's birthday party. I crushed it there.
0: There you go.
1: You crushed it there.
0: Don't do that.
5: Follow-up questions?
2: You just did something you should not do.
0: Are the Chiefs underrated? Let's go.
2: Pivot. Come on, just quickly, give me those dates because I can put them on my calendar.
0: Change gears. Change lanes.
2: What are those dates again?
1: Are the Chiefs underrated?
2: What are the dates?
0: Don't worry about the dates.
1: Are the Chiefs actually overrated?
2: Overrated? That's not what we're doing.
0: We said underrated.
1: Excuse me, I misspoke. Underrated.
0: You think they're overrated?
1: I do.
2: How? Oh, my God.
0: How are they overrated?
2: What are we doing? Well, you know what? We should go back to Pats.
0: How are they overrated?
1: Do you think that they are going to be significantly better than they were last year when Patrick Mahomes was healthy?
0: Yes.
2: They were 6-8 when he was healthy.
0: Yes.
2: Two games under. Yes.
0: Yes.
2: Let's go. Are we gonna
0: flip
2: do this?
0: That. I think they finished last year 6-11. They'll finish 11-6.
1: That was four wins.
0: Floor for the Kansas City Chiefs this upcoming season.
1: 11 wins is the floor.
0: That's the floor.
2: Okay, hold on a second. Here's what we're going to do, because there's a lot to do with this. We're going to come back, because wait till you hear what was said a year ago today about the Kansas City Chiefs and the ridiculous assessment that we have somehow a year later about them. 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

0: 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Hey, ho, here she go, either a little
1: 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We have fun on our show where we look back 1 year. What did we say a year ago, and does it hold true 1 year later? So we go back in time, and we go back 1 year ago today where I had this take about the Kansas City Chiefs.
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1: The only answer of anyone in my mind that could come close to surpassing Patrick Mahomes in rankings currently, not overall, not all time, not for. I was so good, I stopped myself.
4: Wow. Apparently, that was the wrong cut.
1: Yeah, that was the jam.
5: Oh, boy.
1: Okay, I'm going to set it up.
5: Oh, boy.
1: So what I said a year ago is the same thing that CeCe and I are saying today, that the Kansas City Chiefs are insanely underrated. Let me explain. AFC Championship game last year featured two teams, the New England Patriots out of the AFC East and the Denver Broncos out of the AFC West. Chris Canty today, power rankings, top defenses, gave the Denver Broncos number one overall. We had Seth Wickersham on our show a couple of weeks ago, who spent the last 2 weeks of the season, 15 days total, with the Denver Broncos last year, embedded with them. Everyone's hyping, rightfully so, the Denver Broncos this year as the team potentially that could still win that AFC West and make another run to the Super Bowl. Greeny did as well yesterday on Get Up, 8 a.m. Eastern on ESPN, hyping up Bo Nix. Okay, I think, would anybody disagree that there has been hype slash proper hype around the Denver Broncos? We're all in agreement around that?
5: Yes.
1: Okay. I would argue that one of the moves this offseason that people have talked about the most is not a player. It's a fired head coach joining a team as an offensive coordinator. Mm-hmm. Mike McDaniel, fired by the Miami Dolphins as their head coach, joining Jim Harbaugh in L.A. with the Chargers to coach Justin Herbert. Justin Herbert, glad you brought him up. Thanks. Justin Herbert is number one on Michelle Smallman's power rankings of potential breakout players this year. Not that we don't know about Herbert previously, but Michelle's point is, whatever you thought of him previously, you're going to think better of him this year if all things come to fruition. By that logic in itself, you then slot, best case scenario, the Kansas City Chiefs in the AFC West alone as the third best team in their own division. So yes, CeCe and I are standing up straight, chest out, saying, of course the Chiefs are underrated because most are projecting them as a third-place team in their own division. And I'm not even sure that they're third place that low in the AFC overall.
6: So you
1: there's
6: think,
1: your setup.
6: You think the Chiefs, with Patrick Mahomes coming back from a serious injury, and he says that he's going to be ready for week one, but we don't know if that's going to come to fruition and or what version we're going to get of him. You think that the Chiefs, as currently constructed, are better than the Broncos and the Chargers?
1: I will pick them over both teams.
6: That's not the answer.
1: Yeah, I think they're better.
6: You think they're better?
1: Yeah, yeah, because I know who the quarterback is.
6: You think top to bottom, from a personnel standpoint, from a talent standpoint, that they are better?
5: I don't even have to go top to bottom. I'm just looking at the head coach quarterback tandem. And who's the one that I have the most confidence, the most faith in? And it's inarguable to me. It's Kansas City. So let's start there. The one piece that I think is sneakily underrated is Eric Bieniemy being back as the offensive coordinator.
1: Bingo.
5: Because last year the offense was ass because they were soft. Now they bought in an ass kicker. And remember, when Eric Bieniemy was the OC last season with Kansas City, they won a Super Bowl. So they needed to bring that level of toughness, that level of grit. If you're not going to get that in the way of player leadership, you got to have it with coaching leadership. And guess what? Big Red ain't going to do it. So they got that now. And, oh, by the way, we added the Super Bowl MVP in Kenneth Walker. The defense is going to be the defense with Steve Spagnuolo. We know that's going to be a top 10 unit. The question is, what version of the Kansas City Chiefs offense are you going to see? And I think you're going to get a group that has a massive chip on their shoulder because, like you said, like Evan said, everybody is underrating them, calling them the third best team in the division, and they're probably not the third worst team in the AFC.
1: I want you to look at something if you could read my notes. I put in my notes here. Which name is the biggest and boldest?
5: Eric Bieniemy.
1: I have Kenneth Walker, who they got, Super Bowl MVP, Seattle. Kyrus Tonga, who's a really good defensive lineman. Yeah. L'Jarius Sneed comes back, cornerback. I put, you're going to have to help me with the first name, but the draft pick out of LSU, Mansoor Delane. How do you say
5: Mansoor Delane.
1: And then the biggest
5: one. Well-dressed, by the way, at the draft.
6: Excellent.
1: Oh, boy. And the biggest one.
6: Send him some ankle candy.
1: The biggest one is Eric Bieniemy. Right? Eric Bieniemy is to Kansas City what Josh McDaniels has been to New England, what Steve Spagnuolo was to the Giants and now the Chiefs, what the late Jim Johnson was to the Philadelphia Eagles when he was the defensive coordinator there. There's something about him with that team. Now, I want to be very specific. There's not something about him with every team, just like Josh McDaniels.
5: Yeah.
1: There's something about him with that team, with that coach, and those players. There is a thing that clicks with their personalities, their strategies, and their schemes. Again, McDaniels doesn't work with everybody, but he works with that team.
5: It's like Buddy Ryan with the Bears.
1: Buddy Ryan with the Bears. Yeah, Buddy Ryan was fine with the Eagles, but he was much better with the Bears, right? There's just something about it that just works, and I think we've discounted that.
5: Didn't they win the Super Bowl in 85 and hold up Buddy Ryan?
1: They did. That was a big issue with Ditka, obviously. Yeah.
5: When does the team win a Super Bowl?
1: 46 defense.
5: When does the team win a Super Bowl and raise up the defensive coordinator and not the head coach?
6: Has that ever happened since then? I don't think so.
2: They raised both of them.
1: But they raised the defensive coordinator. That was a big storyline. Ditka was very bothered by that, supposedly. Yeah. And then the whole Ditka-Buddy Ryan thing.
5: There was a beef, the 46
1: defense. That was a big theme in 85.
5: But anyway, the whole point is, Steve Spagnuolo is beloved that way in Kansas City.
6: Of course.
1: And
6: as
1: so
6: he
1: is
6: should
1: Bieniemy.
5: Yeah, exactly. And so is Bieniemy.
1: And so I just think that what we are doing is we are looking at this team and we are putting other teams above them. Now, let's talk about fair critiques, because Nuno has had this critique and it is a fair one. The odd thing about Mahomes' greatness is there's not this list of wide receivers that have been made so much better because of Mahomes. That's weird. That's just weird. Okay, that there aren't these guys that are just so awesome with the Chiefs and not awesome elsewhere like Brady had in some cases, right? That's a weird thing. But the reality is there's just something about Mahomes that he just usually, more times than not, just figures this thing out. And there is a last dance element to this. It's hard to imagine Kelce playing past this year, right? It's hard to imagine how many more years Chris Jones will have along the defensive line at that salary. And they are not yet at that second run like Brady and Belichick had, right, where they just totally revamped the roster. In addition, so I think those are all fair critiques. The division obviously is good around them. Here's another part, the part of it that hasn't happened yet, that we wonder. Could Tyreek Hill come back to them? Could Steph Diggs go there? Could one of these other wide receivers that's already proven that Nuno and other critics of Mahomes would have a right to say, well, he didn't make these guys better. They were already good. Fair. But are they going to show up? Well, any of these, I don't know, what's the right word for the category that is Tyreek Hill, Steph Diggs? I'm not going to put Ayuk in there. Let's leave him to the side. Deebo Samuel. What's that? Keenan Allen doesn't fit personality.
5: Past their prime playmakers.
6: There you go.
1: Will one of those or two of those guys show up in Kansas City?
6: But if they don't, let's just say the roster is what it is. You don't have any concerns with his weapons. I know you mentioned Kenneth Walker coming over, which is good for them. But Travis Kelce is not the Travis Kelce he once was. You don't have any concerns that, once again, we're going to have a season where we're talking about Patrick Mahomes not having those guys to throw to.
5: Patrick Mahomes has never had a 1,000-yard rusher as a starter for the Kansas City Chiefs. Never. When you have the threat of the run game, it changes how defenses play. You have to commit more players to the line of scrimmage to stop the run game. And Kenneth Walker has shown the value that he brings to the party in the postseason with the run that the Seahawks went on. So knowing that defenses are going to have to account for that means there's more opportunities for Patrick Mahomes in the passing game, and there's more space for those receivers to operate. So even if those guys aren't world beaters, can they win one-on-one situations more often than not? Because if they can, they got a quarterback that's going to get them the ball. That's what you're asking them to do. Before, when you looked at last season, there were a lot of complex coverages. There were a lot of double teams. Different things that defensive coordinators were throwing at Patrick Mahomes. Because guess what? They weren't worried about the Kansas City Chiefs running the football. That has now changed with Eric Bieniemy and Kenneth Walker being there. And I think it's going to help Patrick Mahomes get back to the level of productivity that we saw when he was winning MVPs.
6: I guess when I think about what I saw last year and that the fact that the numbers have been in decline for a couple of years now, And I think about the disparity that was on display in that Eagles-Chiefs Super Bowl 2 years ago where the Eagles went BTA on them. I think oftentimes we are blinded by Brady. Tom Brady was so excellent for so long, and we are looking for that next iteration of him. And we keep trying to assign certain Brady characteristics to other players, and it doesn't happen. Just because Tom Brady played at an excellent elite level into his 40s does not mean everybody else is going to be able to do that. Just because Tom Brady was able to break up with Belichick and the organization that he had the utmost success with and go elsewhere and win does not mean that everybody else can do that. Just because the Patriots were able to have two versions of excellence and win in two different chapters of the Brady-Belichick tandem does not mean that everyone else can do that. And I know that Patrick Mahomes was the guy. I called him the goat in waiting because of what he was able to accomplish so early in his career. But I am a little reticent. I don't want to do the ballyhoo of walking down the plank of saying, I'm going to stand by this take and blindly believe in him and believe in Andy Reid and believe in Travis Kelce because we saw the Patriots and Tom Brady do it. I can't go there with him coming off of this injury based on what I saw last year when he was healthy and looking at some of the personnel around him.
1: I think it's not a good point. It's a great point. But as a result, then you need to take the goat in waiting back. You need to retract that.
5: But hold on.
1: Then he's not the goat in waiting.
6: I kind of have the past couple of years.
5: Hold on. I do want to say something. Because there's always the comparison between Patrick Mahomes and Tom Brady. Let's be clear about one thing. Tom Brady is the best football player that has ever played the game. Patrick Mahomes is at a better start to his career through the first, eight seasons, than Tom Brady did. He's had a better start to his career. That's inarguable.
6: You're right.
5: So like, we're saying, oh, I'm not going to assign that to Patrick Mahomes and Andy Reid because Tom Brady and Bill Belichick did it. Okay, well, fair and good. But Patrick Mahomes had a better start than Tom Brady. And Tom Brady was the ultimate benefit of the doubt quarterback. I don't understand why we don't give that to Patrick Mahomes.
1: I do. Michelle does not, which means that you have to say you don't. I think you're saying, correct me if I'm wrong, that you don't believe the middle and end will look like Brady's middle and end if this is the start. And if that's the take you have, which it sounds like it is, are you, Michelle Smallman, retracting the label of goat in waiting?
6: Yeah.
1: He's no longer the goat in waiting in your mind.
5: That's where I struggle with. And you're entitled to your opinion, Smalls. I respect your football acumen. I'm not being dismissive of what you're saying. But Patrick Mahomes, if his career ended today, is a top five quarterback.
6: He's incredible.
5: Of all time.
6: He's incredible.
5: He's what, 30 years old?
6: I am not dismissive of him and his talent. What I am.
5: But you are. If we're saying this is a top five quarterback of all time, why would you think that he won't get back to the heights that we saw him before, given his age and given the infrastructure around him?
6: Because it's really hard to win. And I think for that stretch of his career, the beginning chapter of his career, he made it look easy. He deceived us. It's hard to win. And I think the past two seasons for the Chiefs, you've seen reality step in a little bit. They were winning all those close games. Patrick Mahomes always was able to pull a rabbit out of his hat. That is not sustainable. And I wish that they would have put more weapons around him, especially coming off this injury, especially in that division.
1: Coming up, our buddy Jesse Cole. Savannah Bananas will join us after Smalls has this Ballyhoo Word of the Day from the Wellness Company.
6: It was indeed the Word of the Day. 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
1: We are Unsportsmanlike here on ESPN Radio. 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And joining us now, this man has had such success with the Savannah Bananas. And I was in awe of Jesse Cole, the owner of the Savannah Bananas, creator of Banana Ball, which, by the way, tonight, 7 p.m. Eastern, Party Animals, Indianapolis Clowns, Duncan Park, Hartford, Connecticut, Banana Bowl, October 10th, Disney Plus, the championship. But I was in awe. I tuned into the ESPYs last week, and I'm like, you got to be kidding me. How did you pull off your entire squad opening the ESPYs, Jesse?
2: It was wild, man. That was definitely a moment we won't forget. But yeah, we created our original song, original music with Pasek and Paul. We've been working on that behind the scenes for months, and then teamed up with Mandy Moore, the brilliant choreographer, and put in about 48 hours of nonstop work to open up that show. And man, the energy, and you know, seeing Steph Curry in the front and Justin Verlander and all those stars getting into it, that was a moment that was truly special for our team.
1: I went to a place and I thought of something when this happened. I'm like, well, Banana Ball as a brand is year-round. Games are not year-round because of weather, et cetera. And I started thinking the Jesse Cole life story, which for those who don't know, minor league baseball, he's somehow in the Dave Matthews video 100 years ago, this tiny little cameo. And he made himself from nothing into something to the biggest thing. And then they put on that show. And I'm thinking to myself, is there a Broadway show on the horizon around the Bananas? That's where I went, Jesse. Is that a wild thought?
2: You know, it's crazy. It was about 2 years ago that idea was floated around. And that's how we got connected with Pasek and Paul. About that idea. And I said, not yet. But what about this? What if we created some original music? What if we created some original moments that would really, you know, bring Banana Ball to another level? And that's what we've been able to do. So I would say in the future, I could definitely see, Broadway, Bananas, it just goes together. So I could see something pretty special. And we've actually done one on a cruise ship. We wrote our own show with, we have all these amazing musicians and artists and singers and players that can do multiple things. We did an hour long show on a cruise ship that we sold out with our fans. So we've been dabbling in it. So just give us some time before we go full-fledged show.
3: Yeah, Jesse, you're the modern day P.T. Barnum, selling out stadiums across the country. And all of these different things that Banana Ball touches. I'm curious though, just how big can the Banana Ball industry be?
2: Well, that's a good question. I mean, I think, you know, we've always been focused on one fan at a time. You know, go back 10 years ago when we started and we only sold two tickets and we were just focused on as a college summer baseball team in Savannah, Georgia. And we saw the opportunity to bring this show to more fans. So what people still don't realize is that we have six teams right now. You know, we are playing all over the country. To see the Indianapolis Clowns, the team we brought back from the Negro Leagues, to now have a primetime game on ESPN tonight, to see how far they've come, is pretty special. And, you know, you look at this league as a whole, every single game has sold out all over the country. The Party Animals are selling out Major League Stadium games without the Bananas. The Clowns are on ESPN without the Bananas. It is so much more than just one team. So, you know, 5 years ago, I don't think I would have told you we're going to have a full-fledged league, and this is where we are now. So I would bet that there will be international. I would bet that there will be Banana Ball all over the world, because the goal isn't to grow, to drive revenue. The goal is to create fans and bring joy and spread that. And we've seen that spread more than we could ever imagine over the last 5-6 years.
4: Jesse, is there somewhere in particular across the globe where you would like to take Banana Ball?
2: Where do you think would be fun?
4: Well, I always want to go to Italy, Jesse.
3: Yeah, I knew you were going to say
4: like, you guys were on a boat. Why don't we combine Banana Ball and the boat aspect? We'll go to the Amalfi Coast. That would be fun.
2: Yeah. What if we took a cruise to an island and played a game? What if, you know, there's Japan? What if you think about Europe and Premier League and the amazing soccer stadiums out there? What if we play there? What if in Mexico, where you have unbelievable traditions and energy and charisma of the game, what if we brought it there? I think everything starts with a what if. And so there will be a lot of announcements in the years to come. Mm. And it's all part of an experiment to bring joy and bring fun. So, yes, we will bring it around the globe. And it's just going to take time, like everything.
1: Along with Michelle Smallman, Chris Canty, Evan Cohen with you. We're talking to Jesse Cole, owner of Savannah Bananas. They have the game tonight, 7 p.m. Eastern. Party Animals, Indianapolis Clowns, Banana Bowl. That's on ESPN, by the way. And that is, of course, in Hartford at Duncan Park. October 10th, 2026, Disney Plus. I think what you just did is the core of why Banana Ball is so great. Tell me if I'm wrong. Michelle asked you a question and you said, well, give me your ideas. How often does that happen where you outsource the ideas to your team and say, just everyone pitch in?
2: Well, think about the origins of the team. You know, we asked the community, what should the name of the team be? And yes, we got a lot of the Spirits, the Ports, the Anchors. A lot of people said you should be the Braves. I'm like, there's a team in our state called the Braves. We're not going to be the Braves. But we had just one person that suggested Bananas. And we looked at that and said, go Bananas. Senior citizen dance team called the Banana Nanas. A male cheerleading team called the Mananas. Can't Stop the Peeling music videos. We just thought of all the ideas. It always starts with one. And one suggestion, one idea. You think about even our players. You know, our players bring ideas about new rules. And we added the equalizer point to Banana Ball, which has changed the game, where if the visiting team has more trick plays during a game, they actually get a point going into the ninth inning. It has changed the game. That came from players. And so I think for us, you know, everything starts with the fans. Every question we ask is it fans first. And so we're constantly listening. You better believe we're watching on social media and seeing where should we go? What should we do? And dreams of aircraft carriers and playing on beaches and Field of Dreams and Cooperstown and doing things that people have never imagined. It comes from just a crazy idea. We're just not afraid to try it.
3: Jesse, yesterday we had Monet Davis on our show from the Indianapolis Clowns. And, of course, she rose to stardom in the Little League World Series a dozen years ago. From your perspective, what's it been like to work with somebody that was a child star and have her to be a part of a league that you founded?
2: Oh, it's been special. You know, I think we've had so many major leaguers join us that have had their history in the game and created great moments. And, you know, from Jackie Bradley join us and so many other Hall of Famers and MVPs. But Monet Davis, obviously, to rise to stardom as a 12-year-old, as a kid, we all have the goal to play at the Little League World Series on ESPN. And she did it and became a superstar. And, you know, we started having a conversation about a year ago, 2 years ago, and said, what about coming back? And especially with what this team stands for, the Indianapolis Clowns, the first team to sign professional women, when you think about Toni Stone and Mamie Johnson and Connie Morgan, and now her to kind of continue that legacy. It's truly special. And for me, you know, we have a lot of pops at our games. You know, we've got Stilts. We've got these legends that join us. But when a female player takes the mound or comes to bat, the response from the crowd is unbelievable. And it just shows how far this game has come. And when I think about Banana Ball, how many sports can men and women play together on the same field in the same arena and compete? It is unbelievable to watch from Kelsey Whitmore, you know, the first pick in the women's league who has been dominating with the Bananas, now to Monet Davis, to Danae Benitez, you know, all of the women that are joining us that have done a tremendous job. It is really, really special to see. And Monet has been a great example. And to see her now, obviously an opportunity on ESPN again, many years later, man, what a great story.
4: Well, you mentioned on ESPN, 7 p.m. Eastern time tonight, the Party Animals versus the Indianapolis Clowns. It's at Duncan Park in Hartford, Connecticut. Jesse, what can fans expect from this matchup tonight?
2: Well, the Party Animals have become one of the most lovable teams in all of Banana Ball and have developed so many fans. And they've been doing this since the first year with the Bananas playing Banana Ball. So there are going to be a lot of Party Animal fans here tonight in Hartford. But this is a huge statement game for the Indianapolis Clowns. And I think to be here and to see how far this journey has come and to play on national television, we're going big. There's going to be some moments in tonight's show that have never happened before. And what I mean by, you know, there will be some singing moments that should never happen on a baseball field. There will be some maybe umpire mimicking moments that probably should never happen on a baseball field. There's going to be a lot of things that we want to, again, our goal is to show people things they've never seen before and create that wow factor. That's what the Clowns were known to do when they started. And the Party Animals have been creating that since they started with the Bananas. So I will just say tonight, as we're getting ready, I'm having the promo meeting in 30 minutes. Even I'm shocked on some of the things we're going to do tonight. So let's just hope for the best.
1: No two shows are the same. Mm-hmm. That's the case with the Banana Ball that Jesse has said. Jesse, we've gotten to know you. We've been fortunate enough to get to know you through these interviews, and you've been wonderful with us. And I think people have to understand it's not only the showman that he is and promoting the brand, but it's also the businessman and understanding how to do things, when to do things. How would you assess through one season the expansion? Because you have more teams now than ever before. Do you like it? Are you closer to adding teams? Are you closer to consolidating? How have you enjoyed the expansion part of this?
2: It has been the hardest thing we've ever done, and it's not even close. Ooh. You know, when you have one team to focus on and one show, now we have multiple shows all over the country, and you have a standard of excellence that you want to deliver. And we have 150 cast members, 160 players. We had 65 brand new players join us, but it has also been the most rewarding to see what's happened. You know, the Texas Tailgaters had just joined us a few years ago, you know, having games with 30 plus trick plays and dominating and playing in front of 102,000 people in Texas, you know, to see what the Firefighters, you know, our third team, now they're selling out, you know, huge stadiums all over the country, and they are performing at a high level. And now the Clowns and the Comeback and all of this, I mean, to think the Party Animals, a team that was the second team started, and now they are selling out Major League stadiums without the Bananas. It is unbelievable to see what's happened. I just know we've got a lot of work to get the show to a different level and continue to grow. So it's the hardest thing we've ever done, the most rewarding. But this year we're playing in front of 3.4 million fans all over the country. It's just absolutely crazy. And so we're going to get better. Are we going to add more teams next year? No, we are not. Because we've got a lot of work to do to make these shows spectacular. We are going to make some announcements on ESPN next year about what we're going to do, which will be wild and crazy. But we're going to focus on these shows, make them better, and continue to create moments that fans will never forget. And then we might expand in 28, 29. So we'll go from there.
1: One last thing very quickly. I forgot to mention, maybe my ESPYs was my favorite thing-ish because there was a second one that was tied with it. And I think it was the day after you were on with us last, you pulled a move where you're on the plane to the location in Texas, and then all of a sudden you put out on social, hey, by the way, pop-up show tonight at a local high school, first 1,000 in, or whatever it was. Walk us through that, because you never hinted at that at all when you were on with us last time.
2: Of course not. We were actually in a bus, and it was just 3 hours before the show. It was 2 days before our biggest game in history, 102,000 fans. And we said, what if we go back to our roots and where we all started, go back and play at a high school in a small little town for free for fans and just put on a show. And that's why we do what we do. We do this for the fans to have fun. You think about all our players. They played as kids, just wanted to have fun. It wasn't about selling out stadiums. It was just having fun. And so we announced it 3 hours before in a bus, pulled up in the bus. There were 1,000 fans there waiting for us. We got off the bus, and at this little small high school in Navistoda, Texas, we put on the show. And then right afterwards, of course, the All-American Rejects did a pop-up concert with us because that's what they're known. And we finished that night, and it was so special because I said, hey, guys, this is why we do what we do. It is all about the fans. We're never going to stop. This is just the start. And you better believe we're going to continue to look at those opportunities to surprise and awe and just remember why we do what we do.
1: As Jesse has said many a times, it's all about the upper deck. And there's an example about the upper deck in terms of connecting with those fans. Jesse Cole, owner of the Savannah Bananas, creator of Banana Ball, tonight, 7 p.m. Eastern on ESPN. You've got the Party Animals and the Indianapolis Clowns. Banana Bowl, the inaugural championship event for the Banana Ball Championship League, will take place October 10th, 2026. Disney Plus. Jesse, thank you as always. We appreciate it.
2: You guys are the best. Appreciate you.
1: Jesse Cole, just phenomenal. You learn things. He's just a brilliant marketer, and Banana Ball is enormous. You heard the sound that CC made. 3.4 million fans when he said that.
3: What stood out, Ev, is that he said it's not about driving revenue. It's about spreading joy.
4: Yep.
1: Yeah, they don't raise the ticket prices. I think it's $60 is the max price.
3: Yeah, but there's a reason why Banana Ball has grown the way that it has. Mm. It's because of the ethos of Jesse Cole.
1: We're on Sportsmanlike, presented by Progressive Insurance.
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6: So enough of acknowledging Roman Reigns. 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This is the Seth Rollins neighborhood over here. Listen. Enough acknowledging Roman Reigns. 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
9: Those Chicago Bears are going to regress just a little bit. 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
2: This is a bop right here.
3: Dua.
2: I don't know this one.
3: Dua.
2: Okay.
3: My girl, Dua Lipa.
1: Mm.
2: Okay. You know this one, Ed?
1: No, I do not. I know Dua Lipa. I don't know this one.
2: I like it.
1: We make fun of me a lot on this show, which is fine. We make fun of Smalls, just disgusted by how much I live on the internet.
3: Yeah.
1: There are some benefits. Like, you want to know the latest internet rumors around LeBron?
3: Yes.
1: Okay. So let me just be clear. Internet rumors, no ESPN reporting. This is solely internet rumors.
3: Okay.
1: I am not saying this is going to happen. I'm not saying it's not going to happen. I'm just saying when you scroll through the internet and social media, at Evco Radio, if you want to follow me, these are the kinds of things you see. So here's the latest internet rumor. What is LeBron waiting for? He's waiting for teams to make a move for Anthony Davis or Kyrie Irving. Those are the latest internet rumors. And it seems as if, internet rumors, that the Warriors and Cavs have said no to those ideas. And thus, that's what the wait is. Miami, for some reason, nor Philly, have to make these moves, which is interesting. It's like, you're clearly good enough to not have to make these moves in terms of the setup, but these other guys are not. So if those internet rumors are true, then you would have to rank the Warriors and the Cavs as 1 and 2. It's, I want to go there. You're just not getting me. Can you please get me by getting one of these
2: guys?
1: That
2: directly contradicts what Rich Paul said, which is those other teams don't have to make a move. Now, do we believe Rich Paul is on the level in terms of his public comments? I don't know.
1: I don't believe that Rich Paul is lying, because I think he is as up and up as could be. I really am a huge fan of his, to be honest. I think he's awesome at what he does for a living. I also think it is in his best interest to not give away anything with LeBron right now, because it's not a negotiation.
2: Well, not only that, you all of a sudden lose a competitive advantage in terms of the team that LeBron wants to go to having to give up more than what they actually could, you know, normally would for any type of transaction to improve said team.
3: Mm-hmm.
2: So if LeBron says, yeah, I want to go to Golden State, but Anthony Davis has to be a part of that deal, well, then guess what happens? The Golden State Warriors have to give up more in a trade than they ordinarily would.
3: You impact the market.
2: Yeah, it's what happened with Kawhi and Paul George
3: for sure
2: in 2019.
1: Yep.
2: Like, it's the same thing. So there is such a thing as a sports lie, which is why I asked the question with what Rich Paul said earlier in this week, is that on the level?
1: Yeah.
2: In terms of those teams not having to improve the roster in order to be in the running to land LeBron James' services.
1: So both Golden State and or Cleveland, I believe, could get either of those two guys if they chose to. I don't think they're going to choose to, because I think in this case, well, it doesn't seem like it, at least. So if you're Cleveland, would you give up Evan Mobley for either of those two guys?
2: If I'm Cleveland, would I give up Evan Mobley for LeBron
1: Davis.
2: James?
1: No, for Anthony Davis or Kyrie Irving.
3: But that brings you LeBron James.
2: See, I'm not looking at it. Like,
1: if you have to extend both of them.
2: But here's my thing. If I'm going to get LeBron James, then I give up Evan Mobley to get Anthony Davis. I'm fine with that.
1: Kyrie.
2: I have no problem with
1: Kyrie.
2: That. For Kyrie Irving? I'm getting him too?
1: No.
3: Yeah.
1: I'm saying, would you give up? Because Dallas has no interest in James Harden. Yeah. They're not going to trade Kyrie Irving for James
2: Harden. That's what I'm saying. So how do I?
1: So the only way you're
2: going to have Kyrie Irving, James Harden, and Donovan Mitchell?
1: No, you then have to say to James Harden, thanks, but no thanks.
2: We're not going
1: to
2: re-sign you?
1: And then you're
2: That's a dangerous game to play in today's NBA.
1: As hard as could be.
2: That's a dangerous game to play in today's NBA.
1: So if you buy into internet rumors, reckless speculation that LeBron could be interested in AD or Kyrie to be his teammate. Okay, again, I want to.
2: I will say this: Kyrie looks great.
1: But here's where I went. If that's really the you get LeBron, if why would that not open it up for Minnesota and Denver again? Because I can make trades easier with those two teams for those two guys than I can with the other teams. And I just wonder, could that open it up for them? If that's true, internet rumors, obviously. We're not reporting any of this. The Golden State one is completely logical. It's what we said all along. Is the longer it goes, the more likely it is Golden State, because on August 6th, if Anthony Davis says or doesn't get a contract extension, he asks out, then it's a whole different conversation in terms of leverage at that point. This is where we're at. We have no idea what's going on with LeBron James. We're unsportsmanlike.
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0: The Arizona Diamondbacks are in the nation's capital to face James Wood and the Washington Nationals.
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10: Best players in the world showing out in Chicago?
11: It's unbelievable.
10: Say less. These ladies bring it.
11: Clark, oh my!
10: Who all gonna be there? Asia and Stewie? I'm in.
12: Oh, she's what the fans wanna see.
10: It's time to lock in.

0: am locked in, motivated. When this man has a point to prove, he proves it typically. You know, he wanted to prove that he could win a championship. He went to Miami and he won it. He wanted to prove he could be the only man to ever win a championship for the Cavaliers. They have one in their history, and it's the one that he won. And then he wanted to prove, hey, I could, you know, go out to LA and win one. And yeah, when he's locked in and he sets his mind, I'm going to do this, it's hard to stop him.
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8: 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If you missed any of our show today, you missed our conversation about the Red Sox 15-game winning streak coming to an end, which both CeCe and Nuno, as Yankee fans, were thrilled about. All of our conversations about the NFL, which include the Kansas City Chiefs, overrated, underrated, that conversation, as well as the latest with LeBron James. Mike Tannenbaum was unbelievable with us doing the dinner party game, Combine or
9: Wine,
10: Dine?
9: Dine
10: and Combine.
8: Dine
9: Wine,
8: and Combine.
9: Dine, Combine.
8: Yes, you have that with Mike T, Jesse Cole from the Savannah Bananas. Also, Pat Costello making an appearance at the Martha's Vineyard African American Film Festival.
9: Looking for a wife.
8: And CeCe saying that I'm kind but not nice, which is throwing a lot of people off, including me. All right. I don't know what that means, and I'm only going to think about it probably for the next 3 years of my life.
9: Oh, you're nice, not kind. There's a difference.
8: Well, no, he said the other way.
10: I meant nice, not kind.
9: Yeah.
10: But here's the thing, Ev. If you were kind and nice, you would have allowed me to miss that Boston Red Sox conversation because I didn't want to be a part of it at all. But anyway, I digress.
8: Top five defenses.
10: This is the ESPN Radio Rank'em Series, the Candy Power Rankings. 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And if your team needs to meet the challenge of stopping the opposing offense, these are the defenses that you want to do it. So, Pat Costello, if you will.
3: Number five.
10: The Philadelphia Eagles. Mm. Continuity across the third year in Vic Fangio's scheme and the healthy Nolan Smith are reasons to believe this group can hit another gear. Last time the Eagles had the same defensive coordinator three consecutive seasons was a decade ago with Jim Schwartz, and they got a chip out of that run. They added Pro Bowler Reek Woolen to a cornerback group that features two first-team All-Pros from a year ago. Reek Woolen is top five in pass breakups and top 10 in picks since he came into the league in 2022. Edge rush presence is a concern, but they addressed that position in free agency, adding Jonathan Greenard from the Vikings, who tallied 27.5 sacks over the past three seasons. The Philly.

0: Philadelphia Eagles checking in fifth in my top five defenses coming into 2026.
1: I love that they have continuity on that side of the ball with Vic Fangio. What did you say, third season?
0: Third season.
1: Third season in a row, because once again, they don't on the offensive side of the ball with Sean Mannion, another offensive coordinator coming in for Jalen Hurts and that unit. So to be able to have that consistency with the defense, I love the addition of Jonathan Grenard. I think the Eagles are deserving of being on this list.
2: If you were to do a Philadelphia Eagles defensive draft, who goes one and two?
0: Jalen Carter goes number one.
2: Who goes two?
0: Quinyon Mitchell.
1: Yeah, okay, that's where
2: so
1: I would go.
2: There you go.
1: To.
2: All right. Which, by the way, leaves a lot of other guys that you just mentioned that are really good on that defense.
0: That's not a slight to Zach Vaughn or Cooper DeJean and none of them dudes, because they all can play.
2: Jordan Davis
0: as well. Nolan Smith is a dog.
2: Bernard, did we say him?
0: Yeah, I mean, I like a lot of those young players on the Philadelphia Eagles defense. Next.
3: Number four.
0: The Los Angeles Rams. Mm. The Rams were top five in takeaways and finished fourth in pressure rate last season, but they couldn't get the quarterback on the ground when it mattered most. So they brought in the reigning defensive player of the year, fresh off of setting the single season NFL sack record. In addition to adding Myles Garrett, they traded for all-pro cornerback Trent McDuffie and signed corner Jalen Watson from the Kansas City Chiefs. Defensive tackle Kobe Turner and outside linebacker Byron Young are outstanding players in their own right. If there is a weakness, and that's a big if, the middle of the back seven is an area to watch. Los Angeles Rams checking in fourth on my top five defenses coming into this season.
2: And if they are as good as you think they're going to be, Chris Shula will be a head coach next year in the NFL. I think that's pretty obvious. Rams defensive coordinator. Also, if Aaron Donald comes back, even better.
1: Yeah, would they be in a different spot if Aaron Donald returns?
0: No. Listen, the best players don't always make the best team. The best team always wins. The defensive units that I have above the Rams have already proven that those players play really well together. The sum is greater than the individual parts, although the individual parts are damn good. Next.
3: Number three.
0: The Seattle Seahawks, reigning defending champions, returning 10 of 11 starters from Super Bowl 60. Seattle was the NFL's top scoring defense in 2025. Head coach Mike McDonald is arguably the best defensive play caller in all of football, allowing the fewest points per drive in the league, the best third down defense, and the second lowest yards per play. Now, second-year safety Nick Emenwori is starting training camp on the physically unable to perform list, so that's something to watch. But the expectation around Seattle is that he'll be ready for week number one. The Seattle Seahawks, third on my top five defenses in 2026.
2: Same question about Seattle as I asked you about Philadelphia. If you're doing a defender's draft from the Seahawks, who goes one, who goes two? Ooh.
0: Devin Witherspoon goes one. Leonard Williams is a close number two.
2: Think about how many other guys are on that
1: defense.
2: Byron
1: Murphy, too, in the mix there.
0: Byron Murphy's a
2: DeMarcus
0: dog.
2: Lawrence?
0: Tang Lawrence is unbelievable.
2: It's one hell of a defense. Coached really well.
0: Ernest Jones, all pro. We didn't even say his name.
1: Yeah, good call.
0: We didn't even say his name. Next.
3: Number two.
0: The Houston Texans. Mm-hmm. This one was tough, but I slotted Houston in as the second defense. Houston was first in total defense and second in points allowed last season. To contextualize it, they only allowed one opponent, just one, to score 30 points, and that came in week 18 against the Colts after they had already clinched a playoff spot. Five Texans made the Pro Bowl in 2025, and they feature the best edge rush tandem in the league with Daniil Hunter and Will Anderson Jr., who combined for 27 sacks and 45 quarterback hits. Houston's defense led the league in three-and-out percentage. They led the NFL in three-and-out percentage. So no team had more three-and-outs per drive than the Houston Texans defense. No flaws in this unit, 10 out of 10, no notes. Houston check-ins checking in at second in my best defenses in 2026.
1: You said five Texans made the Pro Bowl?
0: Yeah.
1: So we have five Pro Bowlers already on that unit, and you add Reed Blankenship and Kaden McDonald.
0: Yeah.
2: If I told you you're starting an expansion franchise tomorrow, and you could either have D'Amico Ryans or Will Anderson Jr., who are you taking? D'Amico Ryans is your coach, or Will Anderson Jr. is your defensive captain?
0: Is Will Anderson Jr. who he is without D'Amico Ryans?
2: I'm asking you.
0: I don't know. I'm going to say I'm going with the coach and D'Amico Ryans.
2: Which tells you how good he must be.
0: Talent alone is not enough to win. You got to have the right culture. You got to have the right mindset. And D'Amico Ryans set the stage for the Houston Texans coming out of what was a really tough time for that franchise.
1: Mm-hmm.
0: And think about this. That team has not been to a conference championship game with this defense. If C.J. Stroud just gets out of the way with the turnovers, they will be in the Final Four. They're that good. Next.
3: number one.
0: The Denver Broncos. Denver led the NFL with 68 sacks in 2025, a franchise record for the second straight year. Patrick Surtain is the best player, but All-Pro Zach Allen and Nick Bonito, who finished top five in Defensive Player of the Year voting, are the backbone of that unit. The Denver Broncos led the league in percentage of opponent drives that ended in punts. Defensive coordinator Vance Joseph returns for a fourth year after passing on head coaching interviews. Denver's one flaw was the takeaways last season just had 14. And so converting a lot of that pressure into turnovers has got to be the goal for them this upcoming season. But the Denver Broncos are the number one defense in my top five defenses in 2026. So that is the list. The Denver Broncos, number one, followed by the Houston Texans, Seattle Seahawks, LA Rams, Philadelphia Eagles. Smalls, you are my accountability partner. Any objections, any omissions?
1: Curious about the Minnesota Vikings, CC. We always talk about that unit led by Brian Flores. I know that they lost Jonathan Grenard to Philly, who made your list there, but they've got a lot of good pieces on that defense. Dallas Turner, who, as we know, is primed for a breakout year with Grenard moving over to the Eagles. He already led the team with 8 sacks last year. I expect a big, big season out of him. Did they get any consideration?
0: They did get consideration, but the loss of Harrison Smith is huge for me. That's a lot of leadership leaving your building. He was your captain for the better part of a decade. So what that looks like on that side of the ball without having that player coach on the field is going to be interesting. Not saying that they can't figure it out with B-Flo, but that's one of the things that I'm watching. I couldn't put them in my top five.
2: Based on your top five, which quarterback leads you to believe that there is the biggest gap between how good they could be and how bad they can be of this group? And specifically, number one, Bo Nix, who's been in the playoffs each of his first couple of years with Denver. Houston, C.J. Stroud, who's been in the playoffs every year, 3 years with them, obviously in Houston. Obviously, we'll leave Darnold to the side. He's a Super Bowl winner. We leave Stafford to the side because of the fact that he is the MVP.
0: Do we?
2: Okay, so then do we?
0: No. I would say this. C.J. Stroud has the biggest variance in what I'm expecting from at the quarterback position. Like, I don't know if he's going to be the guy we saw in his first year versus what we saw last year, which was a train wreck. I'm going to put Matt Stafford second.
2: Wow.
0: And the reason why is the offensive line. I am concerned about the LA Rams offensive line. And I said that at the draft, and I'm doubling down on it now. You've got this situation with Allery Jackson, their left tackle. You got the second winner, McClendon coming in, Warren McClendon coming in as the full-time starter this season, second-year player. I don't know what I'm getting from those tackle positions year over year. And so with that being said, like I'm concerned about Matt Stafford's health. And I know we said it last year, but it's even more so this year because of those huge question marks on the offensive line.
2: Interesting. Okay, coming up. Lane Kiffin was the star of the show yesterday, and he wasn't even at the show. We'll get to that next. We're on Sportsmanlike, presented by Progressive Insurance.
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1: 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Big day, obviously, for our show. I shouldn't have said obviously. CC heading to First Take in a little bit. No big deal. 10 a.m. to noon Eastern time. Smalls heading to Vibe Check in just a little bit. 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
2: So. And you have a big dinner party tonight.
1: Oh, yeah.
2: And you're going to use the wine I bought you this morning.
1: Yes.
2: And Mike Tannenbaum's Dine and Combine Questions.
1: That's right. Why was
3: you're
1: that,
3: set up.
1: Why was that sounder there, Pat?
3: Because that is not a cheap bottle of wine.
2: It's not.
1: I didn't pay for it. So thank you, CC.
3: Well, you did bully him into bringing in a secondary bottle.
2: Thank you, Smalls.
1: He stole.
2: How did I steal?
3: He stole
1: from himself, actually.
2: How did I steal?
1: You know, it's like the Giannis throwback jersey of one he never wore?
2: How did you steal
1: from yourself.
2: How did I steal?
1: I will explain. Go ahead, finish your thought, and then I will explain. I won't interrupt.
3: I think Emily Post would agree with me on this one, if we're talking etiquette here. Emily Post, the queen of etiquette, Emily Post.
1: You know who that is?
2: No, but I assume that's what it was.
1: So you just did a better job of not saying anything to make yourself look like a fool, and I just now make myself look like a fool?
2: Yes.
1: Okay, got it.
3: You've never heard of Emily Post?
4: We don't know who she is either.
1: Quentin Post signed with the Grizzlies.
3: She was a socialite who wrote about etiquette. Check out her books, because I'm about to put you on some game here. It is customary when someone invites you into their home for you to bring a gift. What the host does with that gift is up to them. You, if you wanted to keep this bottle to use at a later date because it was your gift that CeCe and his wife so graciously brought to you, should have said to the bartender, do not open this.
2: That's a great point, Smalls, because when I got there, I gave the bottle to Ev. And he's like, well, what do you want me to do with this? He's like, hey, he gave it back to me to give to the bartender. He told me that.
3: So you, with your gift,
2: it's exactly
3: signaled to the party that you and your wife were so gracious to host that they could indulge in this wine that CeCe brought.
1: Yeah, I don't think this is how this went down.
2: That is how it went down.
1: You could say you gave it to me. You brought it to get the credit for the gift, and then you drank the whole thing.
2: No, but if I gave it to you.
1: Which is a great move.
2: If I gave it to you and you instructed me to give it to the bartender, what does that mean?
1: Here's what I'll tell you.
3: That he wants people to enjoy it.
5: Yeah, it's fair game at that point.
2: Right? Like, what is that? Like, what if I give it, because Smalls rode with me from the city, and we got out the car. You gave his wife the flowers.
3: Flowers.
2: I gave you the wine.
1: She was holding for about an hour.
2: Hey, give this to the bartender. I'm like, okay, cool. I'll give it to the bartender.
1: Okay, couple of things.
3: He should have said, put it in the kitchen in this particular spot because I want to enjoy this on a different night.
2: I'm glad you brought this up because I did not think
3: because
2: about that part.
3: Because when you
2: I
3: give it to the bartender, the bartender is going to open the bottle. And then it's up to whomever, whether it's the person who gifted it to you or not, to enjoy it.
1: Okay, I have a friend that is an all-time great schemer scammer within the law. But an all-time great schemer scammer.
3: Nuno's right here.
1: No.
3: You can say it by name.
2: You don't have to talk about it with anonymity.
1: I told this guy. It wasn't Nuno. I told this guy this. And this guy's like, wow, what a brilliant move. And he was so impressed by the move because it was a scheme scam move. It was a scheme scam.
3: It was not a scheme scam.
1: So if I go to a dinner party,
3: by you.
1: If I go to a dinner party at your house and you're serving food that I don't necessarily like, should I bring pizza and just eat it?
2: What?
1: It's
5: not the same.
1: He scammed himself. I scammed myself.
3: You played yourself.
1: He's the only one that drank the wine that he brought.
5: Said he could.
3: You gave it to the bartender.
2: I gave you a bottle of wine.
1: I don't know. At least yesterday, in the last couple of days, I feel like Nuno and Cam were on my side here on this. He brought a bottle of wine for himself. Did he not?
4: That is what I believe.
1: Thank you.
2: But hold on. How can you say that if I gave you the bottle of wine and you instructed me to give it to the bartender?
5: Yeah, it was fair game for anyone.
4: So if Evan had put it inside,
3: yes,
4: you wouldn't have touched it.
2: No.
1: Oh, my God.
3: No. He would not have done that. Because we were not going into the home unless we needed to use
2: house.
3: The restroom.
1: You didn't go in my house?
2: No.
3: Only time we were going there is to use the restroom.
4: Or right. To put ice cream in the freezer.
5: He wouldn't have been like, let me go grab this bottle of wine.
1: I forgot about that.
3: Yeah, CeCe wouldn't have just walked in the house, grabbed the bottle he brought, and uncorked it. That's not his move.
1: You want to hear something bad? So we got the ice cream. I totally forgot about this. We got the ice cream truck at the end of the night.
6: And I wasn't sure. I said to my wife, did we pay per ice cream or is it like a fee for the ice cream? And she goes, I think it's a fee, like as long as you don't go too overboard. I'm like, well, then I'm going to order extra. So I ordered extra ones. And I said to Cam, like, can I go to the bathroom? I was like, yeah. But I ordered a bunch of extra ones. I made him bring it to my freezer.
2: Wow.
6: Just to put it.
3: So that's a good work.
6: Well, yeah, because if it's not paid per ice cream, you want to get as much as possible.
2: You want to get your money's worth.
6: That's right.
2: Yeah.
6: That's right. All right.
5: Great move, actually.
6: That was a good move.
3: Are you ready to concede that this was on you and that CeCe actually brought you two bottles of wine?
2: If you wanted to keep the bottle of wine, why did you tell me to give it to the bartender?
4: Because he doesn't know what to do with alcohol. He doesn't drink.
6: That's right.
4: It's like, give it to someone else.
2: You talk to your wife of saying, hey, this is going to be great because we've got
6: it. Saturday, not Friday.
3: So you just didn't have the foresight. That's on you.
4: His wife was busy holding the flowers.
6: It was not a draft and stash. I should have drafted and stashed.
2: I don't know what you want me to do.
5: You've received gifts before where you haven't been like, oh, yeah, everyone can drink this. Like, there's no, you got bottles of wine in previous ECHCs.
3: Yes. I brought the flowers. You weren't like, hey, put it by the fence so that everybody can pluck one on their way out.
6: What? I don't even understand what that means.
3: I'm saying if you put it in a community space where people are meant to enjoy it, people are going to use it.
4: Yeah, but people didn't pluck one from the bottle of wine.
2: This is official. I'm never bringing another bottle of wine to the ECHC.
6: Oh, my God.
3: Why? What if I'm
2: just going to keep bringing them candles every single year.
6: Those are good candles.
3: He's going to light them.
4: The hand wash.
6: The hand wash is great.
3: That hand wash is really nice.
6: Yeah, it's great.
5: Would you feel this way if he brought a tray of cookies and then ate all the cookies? Would you be like, wow, I can't believe he did that?
6: That would have been funny.
3: Good question.
6: If you brought all
3: okay.
2: The- so if you're bringing something to a party with other dinner guests, you cannot partake in the thing that you brought.
4: No, you can, but... You're the only one that...
5: It's not custom to have all of it yourself.
6: Allegedly. Why do you keep saying allegedly? You weren't even there.
5: Well, we have no proof that he's drank the whole thing.
6: We have no one
5: himself.
6: Else that drank
3: There's
6: the
3: no
6: wine.
3: Way he drank that whole bottle
2: There's
3: of wine.
2: There's no way I drank a whole
4: then
2: bottle
4: tell me
2: of wine.
4: Who
2: it
4: else
2: wasn't
4: had
2: just
4: some.
2: A regular bottle. I bought him a Magnum of wine, which is two bottles of wine.
3: Did you ask Courtney Cronin?
6: Yes.
3: And she did not drink any of the wine?
4: Neither did Kimberly.
3: I was going to say, because I thought maybe she drank some wine.
2: A Magnum is two bottles of wine in one. If I drank two bottles of wine, I wouldn't be able to see straight.
5: Not with that kind of attitude.
6: Well, we're searching for who else had it. I don't know.
2: Don't worry about it. We don't have to get to the bottom of the mystery.
6: Because I got another
2: you got another
6: Thank
2: bottle
6: you very
2: of wine.
6: Much. Thank you very much.
2: I will never buy Evan Cohen another
6: stop.
2: Bottle of wine ever again.
3: He can buy new wine anytime.
2: That is
3: and we can enjoy it together.
2: That is the last one.
6: Forget the second
2: one, but it's the last one.
6: Enjoy it.
3: Savor it.
6: For Quentin Post or whoever.
3: Whatever. Do you just...
6: Quentin Post is a guy on the Grizzlies, came over from the Warriors.
3: Emily Post.
6: Okay, so serious question for both of you, because you're way more elegant than any of us on the show. Forget what happened on Friday. In general, you go to a dinner party. You bring what is a gift called? Like a housewarming gift or whatever?
3: Hostess gift,
6: thank you.
3: Or host gift.
6: You bring the gift. Is it you're supposed to then open that gift and use it for the dinner party, draft and stash?
3: Are you talking about the receiver?
6: Yeah. What are you supposed to do in that spot when you receive said gift? And we're going to get to Lane Kiffin in a little bit because it's fascinating what happened to him yesterday.
3: It depends on the gift.
6: So if it's food or drink.
3: So.
6: Like Nuno brought wine. We didn't open it immediately to my knowledge.
3: Let me ask you a question.
6: Cam did too.
3: Yeah. Killer Mike brought macaroons.
6: Yeah.
3: Very delicious, top tier macaroons.
6: Yeah.
3: From a very famous place here in New York. Well, worldwide, but here in New York. Did you put those out for people to enjoy?
6: I don't know, but I know I had some the next day.
3: Okay, but if you put them out for...
6: Am I supposed to?
3: That's up to you.
6: Is that proper protocol?
3: It depends, because if you had a whole other slew of desserts, and you were like, I want everyone to eat these, we'll hold those back for a later date. But if you as the receiver put it out for anyone else to consume, then you can't be mad if the gift giver partakes.
6: Not apples to apples, because it was at a venue. At your son's baby shower, prior to him being born, I'm sure a bunch of people brought you things. Did you put it out immediately, or did you draft and stash?
3: They had a full bar.
2: First of all...
6: I had a full bar.
3: That's why I can't believe it.
2: It's a baby shower gift. They're wrapped. So we weren't unwrapping gifts at the baby shower.
3: Oh, that's right.
6: So you weren't plucking flowers.
2: No. What?
6: Whatever Michelle said.
5: We've learned that Cam and Nuno's wine also ended up with the bartender, just to be clear.
3: Oh, so this is all on you.
6: Or is it all on them for bringing bad wine that nobody wanted to drink?
4: Hey.
5: Yeah, they didn't drink their own wine.
6: Were you planning on drinking your own wine?
7: No, I didn't drink.
4: Wait, how do we know it ended up with the bartender?
6: Well, it's definitely in my house. I saw it the other day, I think.
2: So you have bottles of wine for the dinner party, to be clear.
7: But he wants your bottle of wine.
5: He already had multiple.
2: So to be clear, CC. He has an abundance of wine.
3: He's dissing Nuno's Portuguese wine.
2: Yeah, so there's wine there.
3: Wow, Nuno, how does that make you feel?
6: Hold on, time out, 20 seconds.
3: So he just scammed you out of another bottle of wine.
6: No.
3: He's like, Ganges was expensive. Let's see if I can get another
6: one. Well, that's the point. Without getting in anyone's pocket.
3: Which you love to do.
6: Is it fair to assume that whatever it is that the Canties brought was more of a wine that you want to put out for your next dinner party than whatever it is that Cam and Nuno brought? Is that a fair assessment without
7: actually, it's the opposite, because I'm not giving him the good stuff, but the really good stuff.
6: So you gave me crappy
7: gift? I gave you good Portuguese wine, okay. But like Canties spent... I'm just assuming Canty spent a lot more money.
6: You know what the move is? Here's what we'll do. Here's what we'll do. Tonight, at this dinner party thing, we'll put out Canty's wine, Nuno's wine, and Cam's wine. We won't open any of them and see who opens what. See which
3: one. Oh, you should also have someone do a blind taste test and see which one tastes
2: That's
3: the best.
2: That's what you should do.
3: Don't tell them who brought which wine.
6: I think they're going to figure that one out.
3: Well, only if they know the
2: if
3: brand.
2: If you have those kind of guests that are Googling the wine
6: no,
2: that you have
6: they
2: out.
6: Know who you are, obviously.
3: But how would they know which wine he brought unless you tip them off?
6: Based on what you guys are saying, they're going to be able to figure it out real quickly.
3: I think you should decant all.
2: Yes.
3: Let them taste it, since you don't drink, and have them report back blind taste test which one is the best.
6: Okay, we can work on this. Before Canty goes to first take... Do we have a pre-take?
3: Oh.
2: Ooh.
6: I don't pre-take. Think you got actually, all over
2: actually,
6: me yesterday.
2: I actually did give you my pre-take.
6: Go ahead.
2: Oh, Mike McDonald surpassing Sean McVay as the best coach in the NFC West.
3: Very good.
6: What? It's a good one.
2: I gave you that.
6: That's a good one. Any other ones?
2: You got to wait and see.
6: I got to wait and see.
2: I can't give you all the pre-takes.
6: Okay. Yeah. All right. Well, use that five-hour energy. You got a whole other show ahead of you here.
2: There we go. 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
23: My name is Whitney Allen, and I'm a widow. 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
3: During the break, we were talking about jam bands, so naturally the band Phish came up, one of the most iconic and celebrated jam bands in history. And this song just came back on, and Evan asked Vegas East, is this Phish?
2: I'm not hating in any way, shape, or form. They're iconic. I don't know their music.
4: I picked a random one, and I've never heard any Phish song.
2: So, like, there's a chance, Pat. You just gained a lot of street cred with the Phish crowd of like, whoa, he played that one?
3: What's the name
2: of
3: the song, Pat?
4: It's called Bouncing Around the Room.
2: Classic. Yeah, Bouncing Around. I don't know. Classic. I don't know. What's the best Phish song? What's like universally known as the best Phish song?
3: So I'm going to be vulnerable here and open myself up to a lot of criticism. Shout out to the Phish Heads, right? Is that what they're called?
2: That's
3: the fans of Phish? They have a very loyal fan base who travel all over to see them play. I had a friend, shout out to my friends Rachel and Mike. Mike is a huge Phish person, and he invited me to go with he and his friends who go to Phish shows all the time to see them here in New York at Madison Square Garden. I, like you guys, had never heard a Phish song before. I was, of course, aware of the band, had never heard of them. And again, this is not me being derogatory about the band. I was a novice. I was a rookie. I didn't know what I was walking into. At one point, I turned to him and I was like, are these different songs or is it just one continuous jam? I didn't really know because it all kind of sounded the same.
4: Did you notice that I just changed the song?
2: Yeah.
3: Yes.
4: Okay.
3: Different song. But you have to understand the flow of the concert sometimes is like one goes into the other.
2: Yeah, so
3: it was great. They were all so nice. Everyone was very... Do you know what it kind of reminded me of? A Phish show reminds me of SEC football games. When you go to an SEC football game, everybody there wants you to have a great time. Like when I went to LSU for the first time and I got to go to an Alabama-LSU night game, I'll never forget Mike Golic Jr. and I, because he was there too. We were there for work.
2: Golic's 10 until noon Eastern, August 3rd, coming back to ESPN Radio.
3: They're on the way. We were walking around.
2: By the way, Smalls makes it seem like they're driving from California. They'll get here by August 3rd. They're on their way.
3: Mike Golic Jr., friend of the show, friend in life. We were walking around the tailgate scene at LSU, and everywhere we went, it was so obvious that we were not LSU fans. It's so obvious we were not from Louisiana because our eyes were just big watching everything that was happening. And every place we stopped at welcomed us in, and they were so excited be hospitable and have us enjoy what they love so much. I felt that same way at a Phish show. They wanted me to enjoy it so much. They were so pumped for me to experience it, and I could not be more grateful for that, but I just didn't really get it. But I think if I went more often, maybe I would get it.
2: One follow-up, and this may be really dumb. You know the ice cream Phish food, Ben & Jerry's?
3: Of course.
2: That's after Phish,
3: yes,
2: right?
3: Okay. Yes.
2: I don't know. I happen to like the ice cream.
4: Is it really?
3: Yeah, it's after Phish.
4: I have no idea.
3: The band. Because it's Phish.
2: Right. Did they make it? Not are they like churning the ice cream?
5: Well, they're both from Vermont. Like the Ben & Jerry's headquarters are in Vermont and Phish is from Burlington as well.
2: Okay. So
4: that's my favorite one.
2: Yeah,
5: I mean, it's amazing.
2: Too. So then the artist
3: the band
2: from Phish,
3: gives the royalties band. To the Waterwheel Foundation to help clean up Lake Champlain in Vermont.
2: But what I'm asking, I have not said this properly. What I'm saying is, did they come up with the flavors that go into it?
3: Or I believe so.
2: Are they licensed the name because in honor of them?
3: It looks like a collab. It was created in 97.
2: Trey's the lead singer, right?
5: Yes.
2: So like Trey's coming up with like, we should put marshmallows in there?
3: It's chocolate ice cream, marshmallow swirls, caramel swirls, and fudge Phish.
2: Yeah, it's the best flavor. I think there's a legit argument it's the best flavor.
4: I'm a huge chocolate marshmallow guy.
2: Yeah, I love that too. And the caramel in there is great.
3: And what a great, clever name. Phish food? Love it. Shout out to Phish.
2: So, you mentioned SEC football. SEC Media Day is ongoing. Lane Kiffin is speaking now, but yesterday he was the biggest star of the show. He wasn't there yesterday. He was not there, but everyone was talking about Lane Kiffin, now the LSU head coach, especially Pete Golding, who replaced him, obviously, at Ole Miss, the head coach, SEC Media Day, was asked whether or not he expects the Kiffin storyline to be put to bed after they play, which I believe is September 19th, 7 p.m. Eastern on ABC. Let's take a listen to what Coach Golding had to say.
6: I just wanted to ask, you know, once September 19th is over, win or lose, do you expect this storyline to kind of be put to bed, or do you think it's going to still follow you throughout the remainder of the season?
7: I think that's up to y'all.
6: Okay.
7: No, I mean, I, there's always going to be history. It's the ex, right? I mean, there's always going to be the history. Like, do you have an ex? Are you married? Okay. All right. Well, if you do get married, right, and you have an ex that your wife knows about, like, she doesn't ever end. She's never dead, right? Like, she's always going to get brought up. And so that's kind of it's where it is right now, right? That's always going to be there a little bit, which is fun to a certain degree.
2: That's it. I mean, listen, I guess you could say, like, like, so Lane Kiffin is just tattooed on Ole Miss's leg for the rest of their life? Is that what we're saying here? Because at some point, it has to end. I don't know what that point is, Smalls, but at some point, it has to end. This year is going to be amazing in watching LSU against Ole Miss. Mm-hmm. But, like, at some point, the rivalry ends with a coach leaving another school, right? Or does this never – are we saying that Lane Kiffin – Ole Miss never ends.
3: It only ends if Pete Golding wins.
2: So if he doesn't.
3: Because to use his analogy,
2: yeah,
3: that would be them getting married, consummating the marriage.
2: Ole Miss.
3: Ole Miss. You forget about the ex when you find the one. And so for him to use that analogy, I think is apropos. Because right now, they're in this new relationship, and there was this very serious ex, this very visible ex in Lane Kiffin, who's still out there in the ether, still getting talked about, still talking himself. And it was a bad breakup. And when there's a bad breakup, there's residue there. And the only time that you get over that and it becomes a nothing burger is when you move on and you find the one. Pete Golding did a great job last year when he had to step in amidst all this chaos. But can he sustain what Ole Miss was last year under Lane Kiffin? Can he be better than that? That's when you're over it.
2: It smells like writing the R&B love song with Ole Miss, Lane Kiffin, and LSU. His whole life has changed at this point.
3: Shout out Genuine.
2: Since Lane came in, and now they're now he's gone.
3: An absolute banger.
2: Now, there's other parts of it. So remember, at the time that Lane left Ole Miss to go to LSU, there was John Summerall, Florida, who left Tulane to go to Florida. And like, oh, the compare and the contrast, who did it better, who did it worse? Well, John Summerall, UF coach, was not shy yesterday, and he was out there at SEC Media Day. Lane Kiffin comparing the situations to each other with John Summerall, his take on that yesterday.
8: Lane and I talked as we were going through it. He's like, you and I are going through the same thing in November. I'm like, no, Lane, we're not. If you leave, you're leaving an SEC school to go to an SEC school. It's a little different. I'm leaving Tulane. It was challenging to do it. I wouldn't have done it any other way.
2: I mean, Tulane just got astray there, right?
3: Kind of.
2: He worked there to get the UF job.
3: But to Summerall's point, though, a lot of people automatically look at that as a step up. Where Lane Kiffin had Ole Miss positioned last year, they were better than LSU.
2: Right.
3: Yes, LSU historically has better resources. The money was different, even though comparable, but different for him. He thought that he had a better chance of winning if he went to LSU, or at least a bigger check if he went to LSU. But from a football perspective, there was that debate that existed. Is this actually a better job currently, based on what you've built? And he left in the stickiest of ways. He left at a very inopportune time.
2: No one else.
3: And affected his players that he recruited and allegedly loves and care for in a negative way. It impacted the program in a negative way. It impacted the university in a negative way. So to Summerall's point, it's not apples to apples, Lane, at all.
2: And just in the most simplistic way, one guy has Pete Golding, Ole Miss. One guy is Trinidad Chambliss, the other guy does not. And I understand Sam Leavitt was a highly touted recruit, highly touted transfer coming out of Arizona State to LSU. I get all that. Trinidad Chambliss is awesome. He's a really good football player.
3: Really
2: if he wins the Heisman Trophy, I don't think anyone is going to be surprised.
3: So impressive last year.
2: So when you're saying this ends, we don't talk about the quote-unquote X as it was said right there. When Ole Miss wins and wins more than LSU, I think that's going to happen this year. I'm not saying Ole Miss is going to win at all. I'm saying that if you said who has a better season, I'm going to say Ole Miss. Now, the biggest of Kiffin supporters may say, well, yeah, he built that team. Sure, but he left that team. He's not with that team. And again, one team is Trinidad Chambliss at quarterback, and the other one does not. SEC Media Days are always fun. Kiffin is speaking now, which means I'm sure we will have more sound around Lane tomorrow, as he certainly paints that picture for us each and every day, just like Sherwin Williams paints.
3: That's right, Ev. 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
2: That was terrible.
3: Was not a great look.
4: All right, time now for unsportsmanlike moments of the day. There was a moment you would have to really, really be over the top paying attention when this happened during the show today, where Michelle looked up. I don't even know if the cameras were on her for the TV side, but for the radio side, definitely not. She looked up. We have a screen that has other ESPN programming on it and Get Up specifically. And she looked up and she started laughing and controlled her laugh to her credit. And the reason that she was laughing is because she saw Adam Schefter lifting weights on Get Up.
5: An amazing visual.
4: Go ahead. So I think we could play the audio of this right now.
5: Yeah, because I didn't know the context behind it. I just saw the video.
6: How many we want? Okay. How many? We want doubles? What do we want here, Green? Am I playing quarterback for the Browns this year? Am I trying out? Am I part of the four-man competition? Let's go, baby. Let's go. And these are real. These are real.
7: Just people, like that, Mike T gave me a pay cut. I was in there for that long.
6: For the record, I know that everyone watching this is saying, oh, they probably just staged this. Those are really 30-pound weights.
7: What
6: can you do? None. I can do absolutely none. There's nothing to be said. But for, we got
4: 30-pound weights each arm.
5: Do you think they're really real?
4: Are you saying they're lying?
5: I don't know. When Adam put him down, they didn't give the thud I expected them to get if they're 60 pounds hitting the ground there.
4: Adam's in really good shape.
5: He is in very good shape. But the way they said it,
4: I couldn't
5: tell if they were being sarcastic when they were like, these are really real. What do you think? Do you think they were hitting us with some sarcasm there? Or do you think Shefty really was just pumping a little iron right there outside the studio?
8: We have confirmed that they are real.
5: Wow, go Shefty.
8: For our director, Matt, he reached out to the production staff over at Get Up, and they have confirmed it.
5: That's awesome.
4: Now, this is the Shador workout? Is that what this is, that he did a commercial and photo shoot
8: for? Yes, hence why he said, am I going to be the QB for the Browns?
4: That was really impressive.
9: He might be. He's got as good a chance as anyone.
5: Adam's in the gym. You could tell.
4: I don't think I can do that.
9: Nuno, 30 pounds.
5: I couldn't lift 30 press? Pounds with both arms.
8: Let's do it. Adam,
4: I don't even know I can do it without weights.
5: Do it.
4: I'm getting tired.
5: But you don't lift weights, neither do I.
4: No.
5: So there's no way we could do that. Adam, clearly, getting his strength training in.
4: And I know nothing, but I think that form was good. Like, he looked like his
9: solid.
4: Arms were like a right angle. Like, you know what I'm saying? Like, his arm and to his shoulder was a right
5: 90
4: angle.
5: 90 degrees.
4: 90 degrees, thank you. Where, I don't know.
9: It's a good shoulder press.
4: I'm now getting word per Rob, our social and digital guy, that the great Pineapple Jack, one of the producers on Get Up, brought the weights from home.
5: For Adam to do this.
4: So unless Pineapple Jack just randomly goes around and does bits with fake weights, which would seem like a little bit of a waste of time, those are real.
5: Wait, and shout out to Jack for carrying 60 pounds with him into work today.
4: That's another great point.
9: That's a heavy backpack.
4: How did
9: backpack.
4: That happen? So does he drive in? He drives in.
5: Does he?
4: Well, yeah. I don't know. But if he's on the train, can you imagine you go on the train? You go on the train. You live in the city.
5: Yeah.
4: Can you imagine on the train just some dudes like lifting weights in the train? You
5: would laugh at that. The least weird thing I see on the train.
9: Oh, no, really? It would not be weird.
5: The things I see on the New York City subway, it's outrageous.
4: I don't even know if I should ask a follow-up.
5: I saw someone yesterday with a stole, which is like a fur scarf. Sorry, I hit my microphone there. That goes around your neck. And it was a dead possum with the teeth.
4: Wait. What?
5: You heard me.
4: I did hear you.
5: It was a dead possum with the teeth. The head was on one side with the teeth. It went around the dude's neck, and then there was the feet and the paws on the other side.
9: You sure it was dead?
5: Well, it was just the skin. It was just the fur.
4: And it wasn't, like, what's it called? Taxidermy? Is that what it's called? What is that thing? Like, where you have, like, the deer? And like
5: It wasn't stuffed.
4: That's what I'm saying.
5: It just had the head.
9: So it was like a possum scarf.
5: A possum scarf. And I'm assuming it was a possum based on the shape of, what is it, the snout and the teeth.
4: I'm a little uncomfortable. Gotta be honest.
5: I was trapped underground with this person. You see things all the time. People.
4: Can I ask you a personal question?
5: Sure.
4: Do you carry like mace or anything in your bag?
5: I do.
4: Okay.
9: You think the possum guy is the concern with in the subway?
4: Do I think the possum guy is what?
2: He's not a concern.
9: Yeah, but I mean, that's...
4: A guy wearing, like, a living possum as a scarf?
9: It's not a living possum.
4: I would hope that she has mace if she's on the subway.
5: The possum had passed.
9: The possum was not alive.
4: Someone that would do that... Michelle Smallman is... Think about the Rudy scene. 5 foot nothing, 100 and not... Like, she's not a big person.
5: Cannot lift 30 pounds.
4: And if she's bouncing around the city from one thing to another, and she... In this case, let's say... Were you by yourself?
5: Yes.
4: In this case, she is by herself doing this.
5: And, like, listening to Chingy in my headphones, like, bumping around the city. Like,
4: yeah,
5: what a
4: beautiful
5: day. Yeah, I would
4: hope she has mace.
5: Oh, yeah.
4: Or something like that. And
5: I think most
4: women
5: have mace or something to protect themselves on their person at all times. Scary world out there, ladies. Take precautions.
2: Especially in the city.
4: I don't know if my wife does, and now I will address that.
5: I have a great brand that I will send to
4: you. You have a great mace brand?
5: I do. You want to know why? Because it has remnants in it when you spray the person. Not only does it disarm them and attack them, it has remnants on it that if the cops need to look for somebody there and they shine a black light on them, they can't deny it was them.
4: I don't get it.
8: I hope I don't regret this, but Evan, kudos to you, where you haven't dropped any mace lyrics.
4: I thought about that, yeah.
5: Which one particularly?
4: Well, there's a lot that associate with other people that I don't want to necessarily, you know what I'm saying? So let's move on. All right. You know what I'm saying?
5: I know exactly what you're saying.
4: Yeah, so let's move on.
9: I think for your next Valentine's Day, you get your wife a possum scarf.
2: I thought you were going to say get her mace.
4: Mace.
9: No, possum scarf.
4: If a guy got you mace for Valentine's Day,
5: I took a video of the scarf.
4: But would that scare you?
9: You have a video of the scarf?
5: I think I do.
9: What?
5: Let me see if I still have it. I think I sent it to a friend because I was like, another Wednesday in the city.
4: It's just a Wednesday at 2.
5: People are performing on the subway.
4: Well, that's
5: There's
4: normal.
5: People yelling at people on the subway.
4: That's not normal.
5: I heard someone the other day, actually, I don't want to say it out loud, say something horrific to someone on the subway.
2: A lot of people speaking to themselves on the subway.
9: Mm-hmm. And then Adam Schefter in the corner lifting weights.
4: Lifting weights.
5: Or Pineapple Jack carrying 60-pound dumbbells on the train to bring to Schefty to do a bit on TV.
2: I think he drives. I think he lives in Jersey.
5: Well, that would be easier to transport the weights.
4: Shout out to Pineapple Jack, Jack Bartek, who's going to be doing play-by-play for Monmouth State football game this year, I believe.
2: Heck
5: awesome.
2: Yeah.
5: Shout out to Pineapple Jack.
4: John Summerall, we got to play this.
5: Yes.
4: Press conference, University of Florida head coach, SEC Media Days yesterday. Was not happy with the media.
3: How things were going to unfold, and you'd be kicked out of our team meeting. I swear, like, you're lucky I'm not going to throw this freaking podium right now. Like, drives me crazy. I would say, who is that? 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
4: Someone's phone rang, and he was not happy with it.
5: I'm on coach's side here.
4: Well, now, there was a whole thing, because Tom Crean, former head coach at Indiana and Marquette, was like, oh, come on, stop being performative, whatever. And then Summerall said, I was joking, obviously. Was he joking or was he not joking?
5: There's usually a hint of truth in a joke. 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So I could imagine that in another professional setting, he's annoyed that it went off.
4: We're on to Friday. 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
4: Every odyssey has a final chapter. Is LeBron finally going to write his this week?
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10: Just when I thought that we had escaped the waiting, just when I thought we were going to get an answer, we are delayed once again. 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Mark Zeno, Randy Scott with you here on this Thursday, presented by Progressive Insurance. Randy! Much like bad reality TV, it's those darn housewives. They keep sucking me back in, okay?
11: What? Wait, well, which I need real quick. I need air in my lungs. It's New Jersey for you?
10: The Jersey Housewives, right. Yeah.
11: I was a Roni guy for a little bit.
10: I mean, I started out in the OC. New Jersey was one of the OGs, the second one. Got into New York for a little bit, but New Jersey has always been my go-to. So
11: the Rhode Island ones are sneaky.
10: There are some other sneaky ones too. The Potomac one right here is real fire too as well. Yeah,
11: there was some real vitriol there for sure. Anytime there's a sports tie, anytime there's like a coach loosely involved or a player or something like that, like I get drawn in a little bit more.
10: Strangely, I never got into Atlanta. Never got into it. Even with Corey Bierman, who is married to Kim Zolciak. Anyway, my point is we're all sucked back into this LeBron stuff again because, well, LeBron's irritated. We're going to dive into that here. 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
10: You know, Randy, this particular headline feels nothing but like a news dump or just a drip, okay? And the headline being that LeBron is reportedly, quote, irritated with Adam Silver pushing him for a decision. This is per Andy Baskin. James Camp was ready to make an announcement. Last week, now decided to hold off. I mean, are we 7 years old? Is that what this is? Are we stomping our feet in defiance, LeBron? Because Adam Silver publicly said, hey, I can't make the schedule until I know where LeBron's playing, which all relatively is common sense. Like, if LeBron wasn't aware of that he was holding up a whole bunch of other things, not from, you know, the individual team that he's choosing perspective, but just from the league perspective, he's not unaware of that fact. I don't understand why this was the response to stomp your feet like a child and say, well, now I'm going to make you wait longer.
11: Well, so earlier in the week, we talked about, it was myself, it was Harry Lyles, and we were talking about, hey, like, is LeBron that petty? And I know petty gets thrown around a lot. People throw it into everyday conversation. Now, petty really does have a negative connotation, and it does not reflect well on the person who we are accusing of being petty. So when we're saying, like, hey, does LeBron have that level of petty in him? Because that's exactly what it is. It's this, like, oh, like, if we're to believe, you know, one report this week that said Bron was ready to make an announcement last week, and now he's holding off, and that exactly what you said, Zeno, that

0: Commissioner Adam Silver getting frustrated that this hasn't happened yet. Then LeBron's like, oh, you think you're frustrated now? Let's go ahead and make you wait a little bit longer. I don't know if I believe that, because I truly do think from a basketball business standpoint, there are some dominoes that need to fall. And I understand LeBron wanting to be as informed as possible when he makes his choice. But these other teams also have to know, like, what moves either they can make or should make before landing LeBron. Like, there's some 11th hour maneuvering that needs to happen, and you can only do so much with the way the salary cap is structured right now.
1: All right. You call it petty. Bro code said, stop being a B, okay? Just tell us what the answer is, right? Like, that's what you're doing, right? Just stop being that guy, okay? Just let's make a decision and move on. Now, Other people, according to ESPN Cleveland, sources believe that LeBron James slow playing his decision to see if somebody could trade for Anthony Davis or Kyrie Irving. This is per Kevin O'Connor. And look, I have always kind of been on the assumption that I think Draymond is going to follow LeBron. That's what I think. That's the other piece of this, that
0: Draymond's going to follow LeBron?
1: Yeah, why not? Weren't they vacationing together on the beach? Doesn't that usually how this goes? Wasn't the banana boat the thing, the precursor to LeBron going to Miami? Aren't we following the same dots?
0: So we're just saying history's going to repeat itself. That's it.
1: I don't know if he's going to Golden State, but Draymond could go elsewhere.
0: Yeah, I think Golden State has been kicking the tires on getting out of the Draymond Green business for a little while. But I think that was also maybe with the understanding or the hope that they would get into the LeBron James business. But Bron definitely has his security blankets, right? Like his human security blankets. Because we've heard names linked to LeBron that were sort of ghosts of basketball past for him, right? I mean, we've heard guys that he's won a title with. Actually, matter of fact, two of them that he's won a title with, and Anthony Davis or Kyrie Irving. There's a report out there that those two are impactful in where LeBron goes. And before you get excited, Washington Wizards fans, Lay Wizzle Rob Nation, it's not D.C., okay? Anthony Davis hasn't played a game yet in a Wizards uniform, and he may not.
1: Right, and that's the point. And by the way, if a trade for AD or Kyrie it looks like it would cost the Cavs Jared Allen and Max Strus, is that the guys you want to give up to get AD or Kyrie? I don't know. I mean, it feels like you wouldn't give away Jared Allen and take Kyrie. You'd still need somebody in the middle, wouldn't you?
0: Well, they do. They have Evan Mobley, but he's not a traditional center.
1: Exactly.
0: And maybe that's why AD is sort of that ready-made thing. That really is why I continue to hold out. I don't care much about Miami. I think, Zeno, you called it a sunny place for shady people. That's what you said about Miami. No, for me, Miami is a ready-made, like, LeBron wants to play with a center. He wants to play with someone in the middle, a rim protector. If they can score, great, but he wants a center, and they didn't have that with the Lakers this last season. If he'd had a little bit more there, all due respect to DeAndre Ayton, you can absorb a loss of Luka Doncic, a loss of Austin Reeves for those stretches, and you can more than tread water. So that's why Miami makes a lot of sense to me if they can make the money work. And maybe they can't, because Giannis is such a heliocentric contract out there. But I don't know that Cleveland, if they lose Jared Allen, you've got the kind of center in Evan Mobley who's spotting up from three and not necessarily rim protection. I think that's something LeBron wants. So maybe Anthony Davis fills that role if they're able to do it. But then you're talking about an inter-conference trade, right? Like an intra-conference trade, because it'd be Washington dealing AD within the East.
1: Yeah, and again, I guess Washington doesn't really have a concern like at this point. Oh, we don't want to make another team in the East better. They've got to just get better themselves at this point first before they have to worry about, running into an eventual playoff opponent, right? I mean, they're just not there yet. So they don't have to think in those terms like other teams would, which, again, kind of goes back to the head-scratcher of Boston and Philadelphia, like you're giving them to a direct competitor.
0: Right.
1: Right now, the Cavs are not in direct competition, but the Wizards aren't in direct competition with anybody other than the record they posted last year.
0: One note on the schedule. You're right. Washington is not a contender, nor do they have to worry. And that's, we've already seen an intra-conference trade. We've seen an intra-divisional trade with the Celtics sending Jaylen Brown to the Sixers. So perhaps all preconceived notions and sort of like third rails that we have with regard to trades, or we just have to throw them out the window. But one note about the schedule here, and this is kind of tongue-in-cheek. If there is frustration from LeBron's camp toward Adam Silver, they really do need to listen and not read what Adam Silver had to say at that conference in New York, where he was like, hey, it sure would be nice for LeBron to make his decision, because I'm trying to put the schedule out. The NBA is trying to put the schedule out. And what is one of the key, maybe manufactured, sure, but it's been a staple now for at least 20 years. You know, what's one of the key dates in the NBA schedule, right?
1: It's
0: Christmas Day. And Bron himself understands the weight of that. He said just last year, yeah, would I like to be home on the couch with my family all throughout the day? Of course. But I remember growing up and watching the game's greatest players on TV as a kid. And when my number's called, I'm always ready to go out. I'm ready to perform. I'm ready to embrace the responsibility. He knows. LeBron knows how important Christmas is. So I don't see how he can fault the NBA for trying to include him wherever he goes in that Christmas Day slate. That's what we're talking about.
1: Again, Petty doesn't cover it. It was flat out petulant and childish to have this response to Adam Silver. You knew exactly everybody was waiting on. We're all waiting on it. Like, this is not a news flash to LeBron, which is why him, you know, having to lead and do this news drip of, well, he was irritated. I mean, I don't even know if LeBron actually was. This might have been just more like his camp and his people, you know, dropping that out there without ever, you know, LeBron actually being part of the conversation, so to speak. But who knows? I mean, the reality is that, you know, when LeBron makes his decision, all these other wheels will be set in motion, you know. And the basketball question is, where is he going to be? How long is he going to be there? Who's, you know, what is it going to look like? Evan Cohen from Unsportsmanlike, our good buddy, says LeBron will play two more seasons with two teams.
2: Yeah, I don't think LeBron's only playing 1 year. I think he's playing multiple years, and I don't think it's necessarily going to be on the same team. I think there's a difference between chasing a ring and ring chasing. Chasing a ring is joining a team that you think has a chance to win it all. Ring chasing is joining the Knicks, is joining the Thunder, is joining the Spurs. That's the team that's right there. What he's trying to do is chase a ring. I think the best case of chasing a ring would be Miami or Philadelphia. And then I think potentially, or I guess Denver or Minnesota, it doesn't seem like they're still alive. Or he could go and potentially try to chase a ring with Golden State. And who's to say he doesn't ultimately finish in Cleveland? And why does it have to be this year?
1: That's an interesting parsing of words.
0: I was just going to say, we're getting super in the weeds with semantics.
1: Chasing a ring and ring chasing.
0: Yeah. chasing a dog and dog.
1: Hey, there's balding and losing your hair.
0: I understand. Basically, okay, you're trying to take a team that's on the 1 yard line or a team that's in the red zone. So I understand that the distance.
1: In parlance, very well done, Randy.
0: Well, I'm trying. I like him. I like Evan.
1: Who doesn't like Evan?
0: I'm trying to. No, I know. But if it were somebody, if that were, you know, somebody from. Well, I don't want to name names, but like, I almost did. This is not the week to name names. If that was somebody, you know, that I could share with you off camera, who works at another company, you're like, okay, dude, you're being an idiot. Hey, this is it. This is what it is. But for Evan, we like him. And so I understand the difference. If you join the Thunder, if you join the Spurs, if you join the Knicks, you're right there and you're hoping that you could be the thing that pushes them over the edge. If you are joining a team that was in the playoffs last year, but you know, was missing a significant piece, maybe there's a little bit less of an asterisk on your ring, because that's also, Zeno, where we're at as a fan base and as a media with regard to the NBA. I mean, Kevin Durant, I don't want to say he started it, but he's the most polarizing sort of tentpole in this circus, because what he did when he joined the Warriors and the asterisk that people put on that, it throws into a different relief moving forward guys who later in their careers shift to a team that's ready-made to win and get that ring.
1: Yeah, I understand his point, and I don't necessarily disagree. It is what I would say is more interesting than anything that Evan said, outside of moving words and sentences in different spots, is that it would be with two different teams. Like, that seems to, you know, for everything that we think about LeBron, sure, he's played for three different teams. We've never seen him jump ship that quickly. I mean, LeBron sort of plants a flagpole and leaves it there for a while before he decides to pick it up and move it. You know, because, and I hope Evan hears this. If you do two teams in 2 years, you went from ring chasing to chasing a ring, or vice versa, right? If you're chasing a ring, according to him, you're in the Philadelphia-Boston world. He goes there and fails. Then he jumps to Oklahoma City. That goes from chasing a ring to ring chasing.
0: It sure does.
1: And that appearance, for somebody who's so petty these days, probably doesn't look good the way it plays out. And so I think that is the ultimate difference here. If he does it with two teams, and goes two different seasons with two teams, he goes from chasing a ring to ring chasing. And I don't think that's what LeBron wants to do. I don't think that's how he wants to be remembered, as a guy who chased a ring in his final year in the NBA. So I would tend to think that he does do multiple years. I would tend to think he does it in the same spot. I would also tend to think this, Randy, and I'm curious where you are. As much as I've thought, like, if LeBron wants to do the retirement tour thing, you know, announce it and get applauded in every city, the more I think about it, I don't think that's the route he goes. I think he'll decide when it's over and he knows the feeling is right. Because what I have a hard time believing about LeBron as a competitor, that he would be able to, you know, walk through all those cities and then watch it end and go, I was so close, I could have, I one more thing I could have got. You know what I'm saying? Like,
0: yeah.
1: I think the feeling feels like for him, once it ends, I'll know that I'm done. And for him to go through it thinking he's going to be done would force him, would suck him back in to keep playing.
0: I do think, though, and I'm not disagreeing with you, I do think he is looking forward to the tour. You know what? We see it in baseball. I'm thinking of Jeter. I'm thinking of David Ortiz. And I think he is someone who would embrace that and lean into it and enjoy it.
1: I think he would.
0: And I think he's earned it.
1: Yeah, he absolutely. Sure. No denying. He absolutely has earned it. But he just feels like the competitor who couldn't reconcile himself to be in that spot where I'm here to retire, not here to win. Right?
0: Okay.
1: And
0: okay.
1: You'll say, you can say you're doing both. Theoretically, you're doing both. But you're not really doing both.
0: There's a lot. Yeah, no, you're right. You're right about that. And I think the drive to the competitor part, I don't know that we've seen a competitor like him really since Kobe left, honestly.
1: Right.
0: So you're right. I think that's absolutely going to drive it. I'm still stuck on potentially doing this again next summer. Because that's what you're saying. If it's multiple years and multiple teams, more importantly, there is a chance to do this next summer again.
1: Do we have to? Can we try something different? just for once, please. Okay. More on the NBA. Where will LeBron land? We'll answer that question coming up next. It's ESPN Radio, the ESPN app, and Sirius XM Channel 80.
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1: I believe he knows exactly where he's going. He just wanted to wait until the World Cup was over before he tells anybody.
2: We're actually waiting for the party to start. Once LeBron makes a decision, that's when the party will start. It's ESPN Radio, the ESPN app, Sirius XM, Channel 80. He's Randy Scott. I'm Mark Zeno. 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As I wonder the irritation factor of LeBron at this point. Is he still irritated? Is he still being petty? Or is the irritation worn off?
3: I think he's still... I don't know that he was ever fully petty or irritated. I think he did want to delay it, and he had to have a reason. He had to have a reason. But I truly believe he's known where he wants to go. And maybe there are a couple of hoops. Maybe there's some red tape, some financial maneuvering that needs to take place. And he just has to pin it on somebody.
2: How do you think Adam Silver feels right now when he's saying he was irritated? If I just would have kept my darn mouth shut, right? Like, I mean, we'd have an answer already. I'd have the schedule done. I'd be on vacation.
3: I think he understands the most, you know, weighty superstar in the league. I think he knows LeBron now. I think he knows the game. You know what I mean? He's been playing it long enough. I think he gets it.
2: All right. Well, let's bring in Quentin Richardson, ESPN NBA analyst, to help us figure out where LeBron goes. Not like he knows or anybody else does, but that's not the point. Quentin, welcome, Q. Good to talk to you, man. Okay, so LeBron obviously irritated at Adam Silver, but, I mean, at this point, what do you think is left for the holdup on the decision?
4: What's going on, guys? Thanks for having me. I don't know. I mean, I'm looking at the internet and seeing and reading the tea leaves like everybody else. I don't know if it's true that he's trying to, you know, construct a trade for AD or Kyrie. That's the latest thing I saw. But I'm with you guys. I would think that he would know where he wants to go and what he wants to do. But I'm hoping that, you know, once he does announce, he'll shed light into what, you know, what took him so long.
3: He might, and he might not, Q, Rich. He may just look at this and say, hey, I'm blessing you with my presence. And one of the things, I don't know if it's Miami. I don't know if it's Cleveland yet. I think it's Miami. That's my guess. But it sounds like, I mean, there is a report that he's slow playing this because he's trying to see if one of the landing spots can trade for AD or Kyrie. And I'm wondering what place, if you want to say, I'll just remind everybody, you know, Golden State's in the mix, Miami's in the mix, Cleveland, Philadelphia, maybe of those four, which place would benefit the most from bringing in AD or Kyrie with LeBron?
4: For me, I mean, the most realistic for me was, I mean, out of those teams, I would see Cleveland or Golden State trying to make the move for him. I don't see Miami giving up the assets. I don't see them giving up Giannis or Bam to get either of those guys, and I don't think they have enough. I mean, they would have to gut themselves to get either of those guys without giving up Bam or Giannis. So for me, I would look at, you know, somewhere like I saw some scenarios in Cleveland where they would be giving up either Mobley or the big fella in the middle and packaging that up for AD or Kyrie. So, I mean, that looks like something that could possibly work. But again, like, I don't know. This is, you know, everything is rumors and just stuff flying around, and that's what we got to work with.
2: He's Quentin Richardson, ESPN NBA analyst, joining us here on ESPN Radio, the ESPN app. I'm Mark Zeno. He's Randy Scott. Q, AD or Kyrie being part of this whole thing, or somebody else being part of the deal, is there a guy that you could see LeBron going somewhere with, or somebody else, a third player, who would tilt the scales here in favor of a certain team?
4: Again, that's hard to say because as it stands right now, he would trade some things, so they would need somebody else to agree to this and help them out and do all that. And for me, I find that hard to see happening right now without somebody else trying to improve their team. I mean, I don't see somebody just trying to throw the lob for him to get with the guys he wants to get with without getting something that's going to help, you know, said team in return. So I think that's probably could be what's dragging it out longer because they can't get a deal done or they can't get somebody to work with. Because I don't see, you know, whatever opposite team just trying to facilitate this situation. I don't see that being welcome.
3: Q Rich, I'm wondering because you played this game at such a high level and had plenty of hype in your early career as well coming out. when it's over. You know, when you've been this NBA superstar for certainly as long as LeBron has, and that's its own pedestal. But just take us inside the mindset of realizing or knowing or having to be told, like, how do you know when it's time to end it?
4: Yeah, like you said, you know, I played at a high level, but LeBron is in a whole different stratosphere.
3: Sure,
4: I've never been close to what he's been able to do and accomplish, and doing it for this long at this point is a whole nother thing. But for me, when it was, you know, I think that's in my experience, being around the league, knowing and having a lot of friends and peers, that's the hardest thing for all of us to do, to walk away from the game. And I think a guy like LeBron, who's seen it happen, he's seen it with the greats and the, you know, guys retiring and coming back and doing different things, I think he's just going to ride this train until he knows it's over. And I think he's one of the few that has that luxury to decide, you know, he's going to decide when it's over for him. He's not going to be like, you know, a high percentage of guys where we get told or we just get the message because we're not getting called or getting, requests for our services. And so he's in a different situation where he gets to write his own ending to his book, and he gets to call that shot when he wants to leave. So, I mean, I can definitely, you know, relate to him taking his decision serious and going through everything he needs to go through, especially if this is, you know, what we expect to be his final stop and where he finishes off his career.
2: He is Quentin Richardson, ESPN NBA analyst. Thanks so much for the time this morning. Enjoy the LeBron watch.
4: Yes, sir. 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
6: Number one, we all know who it is. It's Myles Garrett. Unfortunately, now with the Los Angeles Rams.
7: Do I need to explain this one?
6: No.
7: Myles Garrett.
6: No.
5: To the top five offenses.
8: Number one, the LA Rams.
9: To me, this is a no-brainer. Give me the Rams.
10: Everything he just said. The Rams are awesome. Are also my number one. We finally agree.
5: And everything in between. 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The top five defenses. Number five.
2: All right, Randy, would you like to do the honors, or do you want me to lead off here?
3: That's what I'm wondering. Do you want to go, you say number five,
2: let's
3: say number
2: five. Let's do five and five, four and four, okay. Work our way all the way down. And number five for me, defending champion Seattle Seahawks. Why are they not higher? There's always a regression to the mean. It's really hard to be the best defense 2 years in a row in the league. I would expect to, a little bit of a Super Bowl hangover, a little bit of, hey, we got this. Remember, you're going to get everybody's best shot every single time around. So it's still going to be very good. They're still extremely well coached by Mike McDonald, but I just give them a step back after winning the Super Bowl.
3: Yeah, I'm going to throw the Eagles at number five. I still believe in their secondary. I still believe that their linebackers can truly impose their will. I think they're absolute menaces in the ground game. Unfortunately, you do have some improving aerial attacks in that division. I think the Giants are going to be better. I know Dallas is high-flying, and I think if Jaden Daniels is healthy, he can be a real problem for Philadelphia. But they can take away an entire facet of an offense. So I'm going to put the Eagles at number five.
5: Number four.
2: All right, for me, Los Angeles Rams. Well, I mean,
3: that feels low.
2: Why does it feel low?
3: Because I'm convinced Aaron Donald's coming out of retirement, and you basically got.
2: Well, I don't have that information yet.
3: You're going with what you have now. That's fine.
2: I'm going with what I have now.
3: All right.
2: I mean, look, objectively, okay, you know, Cleveland had a very good defense last year. They had a very good pass rush defense. Their run defense wasn't that great. It was pretty average. And that's all Myles Garrett. So he's going to bring a different component to the Rams. But I also don't know how all this works yet and how all this fits. So, you know, we can make the assumption that Aaron Donald's going to be there. They're going to be improved. There's no doubt about it. They're going to get to the quarterback a lot better because Myles Garrett is there. Do I expect them to be the best defense in the league? No, I don't. I mean, there'll be improvement, but there's also ideas that, you know. And, oh, by the way, remember, everybody's going to stay healthy, right? Myles Garrett is not young anymore. He's not old, but he's not young.
3: I know. And he was playing on that surface out in Cleveland, which is everybody seems to love more than the fake stuff. And no, I understand it. I got the Rams higher. I'll just say that. It's a little tease. But no, at number four for me, I'm going to go Seattle. So you and I will swap. You have the Seahawks at five. I have them at four. I just believe in their corners. I think there are some decent, you know, let's say the Cardinals out of it. I think there's some decent passing attacks in their own division and certainly in the NFC. But I love their corners, man. I really do. I love their size. It's not the Legion of Boom. You know, that's its own thing. Silo that up. Put it up on a high shelf. But they've got team speed and they've got team size at positions where you don't normally see it. And they didn't suffer much attrition on that side of the ball. Normally, the Super Bowl champ gets raided. You know what I mean? My kids are really into World Cup merchandise right now. They collect these Panini stickers, and all that stuff is on discount now that the World Cup's over. It's like buying Easter candy on the Monday after Easter. No one did that to Seattle. So that defense really remains intact. They were such a problem last year. I got a hard time ranking them any lower than four.
7: Number three.
2: You ready? Are you sitting down? You ready to be shocked?
3: Uh-huh.
2: Jacksonville Jaguars.
3: So, okay, why? Is it Josh? Tell me why. Tell me why.
2: Number one, okay, Anthony Campanile is still back there. The pride of Paramus, New Jersey, baby. You know, a family full of coaches. Look, them retaining him was huge. He was, you know, his name is being put around, bandied about in head coaching circles with some interest from the Cardinals. He stays in Jacksonville with Liam Cohen. Not only that, you're looking at a team that was number one against the run in 2025. Allowed just 85 yards per game. What did they do? Oh, they went out there and got even better. They get Rukerororo. They beef up the defensive line even more. On top of that, you have great pass rushing. Josh Hines, Allen, Trevon Walker, Travis Hunter now fully on the defensive side of the ball. That'll keep him healthy all year long. They will improve in the pass game as well. And, oh, by the way, statistically, guess what? They get to play the sorry blank offenses in the AFC South six games a year. It's going to beef up their numbers big time. This is a team, again, really high on the Jags this year.
3: All right.
2: Never thought I would be. Really high on the Jags. This defense is going to rule this year.
3: I like the Jags a lot. I have a different AFC South defense that's going to be in my top two, but right now...
2: Well, I have another one there too. Spoiler.
3: Okay, I think we do. For right now, the best defense in the AFC West is who I have at three, and that's the Denver Broncos. I just believe in their secondary. I think they have one of the best secondaries in all of football, maybe the best, and you have to. You have to in a division where Justin Herbert continues to get better out in Los Angeles, where Patrick Mahomes, once he gets healthy, is a problem, even though he's not at his apex as he once was. And then you got the Raiders, and we can just throw that off to the side. But I fully believe in what Denver brings, also from a getting after the quarterback standpoint. I believe in Zach Allen. I believe in Jonathan Cooper. Like, I like Denver. I fear Denver as a Raider fan on a fundamental level. And I think if we didn't have Jarrett Stidham in the AFC Championship game, if we'd had Bo Nix, I think we're talking about a Super Bowl caliber defense in Denver. So throwing them at number three almost feels low, but when you hear the top two, you're going to be like, oh, Randy was right again.
2: Oh.
7: Number two.
2: What I often think when I get out of bed in the morning. Randy was right again. The Denver Broncos are at number two for me. Reasons you just said. I mean, look, you talk about their ability to get to the quarterback. That's great. You talk about Nick Benito, interior lineman, Zach Allen up front. I think Vance Joseph, this is going to sound like an insult, but it's really a compliment. Vance Joseph being smart enough to realize he's a better coordinator than a head coach and staying where he is very much a great decision by him. And he's going to continue to thrive there with Sean Payton. He's going to continue to be able to be one of the highest paid coordinators because all he's going to do year after year is churn out good defenses. Because this just in, he's not going to be a good head coach. We have a sample size enough to know that the second time around won't be better. So I think that's a key component of them being really successful is him staying there.
3: Yeah.
2: And, oh, by the way, the other thing that's going to keep them is because Sean Payton is the best coach in football. And he knows how to coach his offense in concert with his defense. He knows how his offense can make his defense better and keeps his defense in situations where they don't consistently have to win the game for his team. I think all that adds up to a great defense.
3: I think it's a tremendous defense. I think exactly what you said about Sean Payton. Like, listen, the NFL Network has this top 100 list that actually the players voted on. It's not the NFL Network's fault. The players vote on it. They got Bo Nix at 59. That's all Sean Payton's doing. And it's because he knows how to coach his quarterback in concert with his defense. But I already burned the Broncos, so my second overall pick on the defensive side is the Los Angeles Rams. And the only reason that they're not number one is because we don't know if Aaron Donald is coming back. If he does, they vault to number one. But they have size. They have Myles Garrett up front. I think Garrett's going to be an absolute menace. I think he has to be, not only in that division, but in that conference. I think having a quarterback hunter is a prerequisite to being a serious contender in the Super Bowl. If they have Myles Garrett, they go into Philly and they win in the postseason. If they have Myles Garrett, Seattle is not the number one seed. And there's no worry about having to go to Seattle to play the Seahawks. Like, Myles Garrett makes that much of a difference when you put him in the same defense as their second. Like, their secondary is still, it's not airtight, it's not the best in the division, but it's good enough when they have a shorter clock to work with, and Myles Garrett speeds up the quarterback.
2: At the risk of being hypocritical, because I called LeBron James petty before.
3: Uh-huh.
2: They're the biggest reason I won't put the Rams at the top, because everybody else is, and I will fade the public every time.
3: That's not petty. That's fading the public is a proven strategy.
2: Okay, well, that's why everybody else is going to put them in the top, and I just don't, like, no. I'm not buying into it yet.
3: I faded them down to two. All right, who's your number one?
11: Number one.
2: The Houston Texans.
3: Same.
2: I mean, look, locked and loaded. Like, we'll do this together here. Let's just jump in, because it's the same for him as well. Locked and loaded for Bear. Look, they got the talent, okay? It's only getting better. It's young talent, right? They keep a lot of the same pieces in here. And my biggest concern for the Texans, honestly, defense, Randy, is that their offense stinks so bad, they're going to have to be on the field for 35 minutes a game. That's a problem. Like, that's going to wear them down as the season goes along. But coming out of the gates first 8 weeks, they're going to look unstoppable.
3: It did wear them down. It wore them down last season. Wore them down in their playoff push. But any sort of defensive constellation that has stars like Will Anderson, Danielle Hunter, Derek Stingley Jr., like, all three levels, they have game wreckers. And they're all wearing the same uniform. They're benefited by going against those absolute, like, poo-poo platter offenses in that division.
2: They also added Reed, what's his face, from the Eagles, Blankenship.
3: Yeah.
2: I mean, who came from a great defense, and they only got stronger. Like, I mean, they just keep adding better pieces onto a defense that's already really good. And guess what? Oh, by the way, they got to play the other poor offenses, with the exception of the Jaguars, in the AFC South. So that'll beef up their numbers as well.
3: Yeah.
2: So, except I think that Jaguars are going to be a good offense this year. We'll wait and see. All right, so those are our rank'em list there. I have Seahawks, Rams, Jags, Broncos, Texans. Randy has Eagles, Seahawks, Broncos, Rams, Texans. So, yeah.
3: I respect that. We have some habit. Like, your one risk, air quotes, is the Jags, and that's not even that much of a risk.
2: I don't think it is. I mean, good luck running on that team again this year. Their defensive line might be the best front seven in football, right up there with Houston and the Rams. Like, when it's all said and done, they may have some of the best talent out there.
12: Right. Zeno is, like,
3: he's high on him.
12: Surprisingly high on the Jaguars as a whole.
2: We had him on
12: Hammer and Emmett on Saturday, 10 a.m. to 1 p.m. Eastern, right here on ESPN Radio, and he was very complimentary about Trevor Lawrence and his expectations for him.
2: Which is shocking, because
12: he could be top three or four, work his way top three or four in MVP voting.
2: Yeah.
3: Oh boy. Okay.
2: You want to know what it is?
3: Tell me, because it's not their receiver group.
2: I get man crushes on coaches, and okay. I think I've fallen for Liam Cohen.
3: Okay. Where are you guys registered?
2: You're going to do the wedding for us?
3: I'll do the wedding. There you go.
12: He'll officiate it. He's a pro.
2: He just, look, there are things he did and things that he have done that have been flat out obvious, even to, hey, Randy, ready for this? Even to non-former players. It's obvious. You can see how Liam Cohen transforms an offense. He did it for Baker. He's done it for the Jaguars and Trevor Lawrence. Look at the back half of last year. I believe the staying power is there. Yeah. I believe the talent is there. I believe it's a very winnable division. And I'm so high because it's such a winnable division. Nobody else in that division is really – both the South divisions in football stink.
3: I know.
2: Right? Like,
3: they're just – nine wins wins it.
2: Let me be nice. Yeah, they're both weak, okay? They're not as strong as some of the other divisions, okay? Rachel would appreciate that I didn't. I was more gentle in my approach than normal. So Rachel would love for me to have a softer side of Zeno.
3: Oh, okay. It's not because she likes the Jaguars. She just wants to see.
13: No. I'm a Panthers fan, so yeah. Weak divisions are my strong suit.
2: Yes, there you go.
3: There you go.
2: So, and listen, the 5 cents she wagered last year in the Panthers to win the Super Bowl almost was a pretty live bet.
13: Excuse you, 50. I'm a high roller.
2: 50 cents, sorry. When she told me, she
13: and it was
2: the
13: just
2: bet,
13: to
2: go,
13: make the Super Bowl, I tempered my expectations.
2: I was just like, "Why? Like, I mean, fine, $5, 50 cents is like couch change." Anyway, but so yes, very high on the Jaguars coming up. All right. Speaking of the Southeast, we're going to get the latest from SEC Media Days next. It's ESPN Radio and the ESPN app.
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33: I actually think he wins a title or gets very, very close to one. We haven't seen LeBron at his best He dealt with back injuries, and, you know, recently I don't think we've seen him at his best. And also, he had to change his game to basically kind of stand in the corner. I don't think he's going to go to a place where that is his role. And with him locked in, motivated, when this man has a point to prove, he proves it typically. You know, he wanted to prove that he could win a championship. He went to Miami, and he won it. He wanted to prove he could be the only man to ever win a championship for the Cavaliers. They have one in their history, and it's the one that he won. And then he wanted to prove, hey, I can, you know, go out to L.A. and win one. And, yeah, when he's locked in and he sets his mind, I'm going to do this, it's hard to stop him.
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0: the frustrations that bring them to the point of saying we should look at something significantly different. I do not believe that is a leverage point.
1: Until we get governance, we're not going to have much control. And if that's the best alternative to get everybody playing by the same rules, then I would want to do that.
2: Greg Sankey had a chance to step on this coal and put this fire out. Chose not to. And I think that's strategic.
3: I think he felt at this forum, this was the time to deliver the final message. Do something or else.
4: Keep them separated.
5: I mean, what a banger from 1995 right here.
6: Come on.
5: Like, this is, you know, this is our youth, Randy. This is...
6: I can still see the album cover, right? The x-ray of this skeleton?
5: Yeah.
6: Oh.
5: Yeah. I mean, this is the early Night in the Bar song before everybody, like, loaded in. You know, it's like 9 p.m.-ish.
6: Did this hit before Pulp Fiction? Remember that Pulp Fiction scene where they were dancing? It was that sort of like, man, it was very Tarantino.
5: Oh, yeah.
6: I don't know if it was the same time.
7: They came out the same year.
5: It's 95, right? 94 or 95?
7: 94.
5: 94, yeah. See, look at that. I remember.
6: I'm 11 years old. But it's a fitting song for this next topic.
5: It is, because the SEC, well, their media days are rolling on. And Commissioner Greg Sankey, on Wednesday, reiterated his conference. Leaders have had conversations about, this is the fancy way of saying it, self-governance. Yes, Randy, let's all have self-governance. Hi, translation is we want to do our own damn thing, okay? Like, just call it what it is.
8: So self-governance.
5: It's such a soft landing. But it says that the idea that, you know, SEC creating its own rules, it's not new, it's not a breakaway from the NCAA. Nobody's breaking away from the NCAA because there's nothing to break away from. The NCAA has no power.
6: There's nothing to break away from. I agree with the no power part, but there's nothing to break away from, though?
5: Well, if they have no power and they have no authority, what are you breaking away from?
6: You're breaking away. You're probably damaging. I would say you're damaging the ability to schedule out a conference.
5: I mean, because beyond that, let's just use a very, you know, crude analogy here. Like, if you are an unfortunate child who grows up in a home with no parents and you're a young teenager and you leave home... What are you breaking away from? There's nobody to tell you not to go.
6: What? Like, I mean, but there are people telling them not to go if it's the NCAA. The NCAA is probably going to litigate this. The NCAA loves litigation. So there'll be some entanglement, to be sure. My thing is, and this isn't even the topic that we're trying to get into, but my thing is I don't want to see just intra-SEC games moving forward. Like, Missouri wants to play Kentucky, and I'm supposed to get amped about that? Like, no. I'm all set, but if Missouri wants to play Kansas, you know, if, like, go with a rivalry, if Texas wants to play Ohio State, like, that happened a few times early in seasons, that's what I want to see. I want to see Texas against Notre Dame, you know what I mean? And that sort of thing, maybe Notre Dame's a bad example because they're independent as it is. They've already broken away from the NCAA, but you know what I mean? That's my concern. I think the SEC... might be or is risking being high on its own supply, thinking that the country will have the same appetite for intra-SEC games as they do for out-of-conference games.
5: Well, look, Sankey continued, says, quote, what we want to do is make the system better, and if people want to focus on the breakaway on the outside, fine, but we focus on different things internally, close quote, deflection. I mean, the reality is that the SEC has enough power, enough money, and enough bandwidth to be able to do what they want to do. Now, again, none of us have to like that, but that's the reality. And part of this could just be, Randy, a power play to get what they want across the board, right? Because they have that leverage. It's just the fear of them, quote, breaking away that might cause everybody else to fall in line with the SEC wants, right? And that could be the power play that they're making here. Like, okay, you don't do what we want. We're going to go do our own thing. Good luck and have fun without us.
6: Yeah.
5: Have fun crowning a Big Ten champion for the next 12 years in a row because nobody's going to beat them because we're not playing in your game.
6: That's the thing, man. If you're the SEC, if you want to do this, go out after you win a title. You know what I mean? It's God, did that happen in pro wrestling? Did Hogan leave for WCW with a title? They probably wouldn't let him. Vince would probably never let that happen back in the day, but that's what it is. It's taking a title and leaving, not taking your ball and going home, but taking your title and going ahead and saying, hey, we are the best. We're starting our own thing, NWO style. Here we go. We're off and running. And instead, this does reek of a little bit of frustration, which I know Greg Sankey has said, but this reeks a little bit of like, hey, we can't beat the Big Ten right now. We can't do this, and we don't like the rules.
5: So.
6: Well, I think that's a factor. Okay, I'm not saying they can't, but it's been 3 years since they have, right? Well, Georgia was the last title for SEC back in 2022.
5: Eli Drinkwitz, the head coach of Missouri, basically said that the reason that they've won three state championships is because of their schedule. Quote, when you don't play a non-conference A4 game, that's what happens. Teams are set up for success in the postseason, according to Drinkwitz, because the strength of schedule. I don't know how much that is.
6: I saw that and I heard sour grapes, and I wasn't the only one to think that. It's tough to fall in line with Coach Drink on that.
5: Yeah, well, their three non-conference games were Old Dominion, Kennesaw State, and Indiana State, so they didn't have a power conference game either. So
6: no, they didn't.
5: Those in glass houses don't throw stones, as they say. But more to follow here on the impending doom of college football. Up next, how many teams actually can win a Super Bowl this year? Sure as hell isn't 14. We'll answer that question next. It's ESPN Radio and the ESPN app.
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13: Softball is back for season two. 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

Thursday morning means a lot of things. Well, at this time of the morning, it means that it is the Gary Dickman Show, dark and early and raining. Raining pretty hard on the H1 in the area, so please be aware and careful of that. It was coming down super, super hard. Nothing in town, at least, though, and we'll keep you updated with the traffic reports throughout the morning. Thank you for being up with me on a Thursday morning, and as I said, it means a few things. I try to look at all the positives, when possible, around sports, except for the New York Mets. There's no positives there, but as far as the world of sports, what today means, being July 23rd, is that 2 weeks from today, we will have an NFL football game. 2 weeks from today. It'll be Thursday, August 6th. It will be the Hall of Fame game. It will be Carolina and Arizona. And I know every year I get excited about football being back. We all do. I get excited about the first game, the Hall of Fame game, every year. We all do. And then when I watch and or listen to the games, I know we'll have the coverage here in ESPN in Honolulu, it doesn't quite live up to the hype that I've built on it, built up on it over this 2 or 3 week time frame. It is football, and I was just telling somebody this last night that from my observations over the years that people look forward to exhibition football more than exhibition basketball, preseason baseball, preseason hockey. They all have preseason games. And football, by far, is more interesting. It's more more appealing to fans as far as a few reasons. One of them, and I think this is really crazy, but I again, from my observation, gambling. People want to gamble on football. From what I have observed on this island, I know it's not kind of illegal. It's been illegal. Football gets way more action than any other sport. And people want to bet on it. So even though it's an exhibition game, as I said, it's crazy because you don't know who, you know who's not going to play more than anything else. And that is the starters. You might get in the first couple of weeks, and now it's a little bit different, it being only 3 exhibition games. I remember when it used to be 6. Of course, then it went to 4, and now at 3. I have a feeling it'll go to 2 pretty soon. But you know the starters aren't going to play much, maybe a series, if that. It used to be the 3rd week of the preseason, the 3rd of the 4 weeks. That is when the starters would play the most, around a half, if that. And that was it. So for people to wager on preseason football is crazy. Now, I do acknowledge, as I say, it is crazy. I have done that when I'm in Las Vegas. Not because I just want to bet on football. It's just that when you're in Vegas, when in Rome, and there's not a lot of other things going on in I guess it would be early August. And I am going, I usually go for my birthday every early August. And it is around the time of the Hall of Fame game. And so I'll put $10 on a team. And that's about it. But I know people really get into that. And it is football. And some people will look at it, in addition to the gambling popularity part of it, is you'll see some of the future players that you're going to get an early glimpse of. And that part I get, even though I still don't think you get a whole

0: whole lot of how somebody's going to be in the exhibition season. And just quickly, I don't want to make much of this, but when I looked at it, just as a perfect segue, in the Star Advertiser today, in the sports section, one of the articles, and there's a really big one that I'll get to in a couple of minutes, one of them is a big headline with some NBA first round draft picks at the top, like A.J. DeBonsa, and it says rookie report card. And they're grading these guys, and they're grading them on the summer league. I think that is, I'm not going to think anything of any of these guys, Darren Peterson, Cam Boozer, and A.J. DeBonsa, based on what I saw in Vegas a week or so ago. That is not a good telling point, no. So anyway, because it's against guys that they're not going to play against, for the most part, in the NBA. You know, they'll go up against one or two starters, and I know they're talented, and they might have done great things. It's just not the way to judge an NBA player, in my opinion. Anyway, getting back to football, it is 2 weeks away. Now, we've got training camps opening up. The Seattle Seahawks open up training camp tomorrow. I just saw earlier this morning that the New England Patriots, they're going to have their veterans report tomorrow. By next week, I believe every team will be in camp. Now, what I don't want to hear when camp is going on is injuries. I hate that. I just feel so bad for anybody who's getting injured, especially if it's in a non-contact portion. Let's say it's practice like Teddy Bridgewater years ago, or even in a game, but you don't want to see it happen where it could maybe put you out for a season or so. I always felt bad for anybody, and it happens every year. That's the thing. It's inevitable that we will have somebody get injured. I don't want to see that kind of news. But as the camps continue, you'll start to hear how maybe a rookie is looking. I still don't put a lot of stock into that either. It's just something to maybe show me, okay, now we're seeing a little bit of what a player might be able to offer. And I'll continue with my observations and thoughts later on, but it's just something that I think, again, because there's not a lot going on, and that's how football starts, with training camp, preseason games, not a whole lot of action for players. I mean, in baseball, they might play a little bit more, but even in the NBA, they don't see the starters play too much in the preseason. You don't want to lose a guy to getting hurt in a meaningless game as far as winning or losing. So you got to make sure, especially in football where injuries happen at a higher rate, it seems, than any other sport, you don't want to lose a guy in that part of the season. I want to give a couple of camp opening dates. And if you have a team that you are curious about, give me a call, give me a text, come on over and visit. 808-296-1500 is the phone and text number. I mentioned Arizona. In fact, I thought they were going to start camp tomorrow. They started camp yesterday, and that's rookies and veteran. Atlanta, they will start camp tomorrow for rookies, on the 28th for veteran. Baltimore Ravens, rookies tomorrow, veterans on the 28th. Buffalo, their rookies already reported a couple of days ago, and they're veterans on the 28th. Carolina, their rookies reported 3 days ago, and their veterans reported yesterday. Again, they're in the Hall of Fame game, so they and Arizona start a little bit early, like Hawaii in week zero. The Hall of Fame game is like being in week zero in college football. The Chicago Bears, July 25th, so we're looking at 2 days for rookies, and the 28th seems to be the big day for everybody for veterans reporting. Just a couple of more. Cincinnati, rookies report on Saturday, veterans on the 28th. Cleveland and Dylan Gabriel, 23rd for rookies, which is today, and veterans on the 28th. So next Tuesday, you're going to see a lot of reportings. And one more, Dallas Cowboys on to 28th for rookies and veterans. I know there's a lot of Raiders fans, I don't know why, around, so I'll give theirs also. They have their rookies reporting today, and on the 28th, next Tuesday, veteran. So as I mentioned a few minutes ago, almost every team will have open camp by next Tuesday. I know there's like one or two teams that are going to open up on the 29th, and it is not the Jets or Giants, but either way, football is getting closer and closer. We are only 37 days away before University of Hawaii football will open up against Stanford. And yeah, we're getting really close, 5 weeks from Saturday. And that is another good thing. So we got a lot to talk about in the world of football. And again, if you do want to get in touch, 808-296-1500 is the phone and text number. My guest this morning, we're going to have back-to-back guests starting at 6:20. At 6:20, I'm going to have AP Stedham. He is follows Alabama football. He's covered Alabama football in the media, and he's got a number of accomplishments in the sports world. I'm just going to give you a couple, because when I introduce him, it's going to be a long intro. He is the host of AP As We See It, and that is about the SEC. He's the producer of the Wishbone Boys about Alabama and Bear Bryant. He's a Heisman Trophy voter, Maxwell Award voter, Biletnikoff Award voter, USBWA member, the Writers Association, and even more. Anyway, he'll join me at 6:20. We've had him on over the years, and we'll talk SEC football and Alabama specifically. And then right after that, we're going to have another special guest, and this is going to be kind of cool. It's going to be, let me just get this out here. It will be David Tautofi. Used to be the Kaimuki High football coach, and he coached, while he was there, a guy named Jaden Maiava. And they've got a special thing coming up. I shouldn't call it a thing, but they're promoting Sports Week in Hawaii, which will be next year in May. But they've got a, I guess you would call it a clinic coming up, and that'll be this Saturday at the Alohilani Resort in Waikiki. And Jaden Maiava is expected to be there. And it's basically for mental health and childhood trauma awareness, and they've got a lot of things. So it's kind of like a public service event, if you will. They're going to have a Q&A, meet and greet, silent auction, food, music, live panel discussion, and it seems pretty interesting. So we'll have him on about 6:35 this morning to talk about that. I am going to go to a break in just a minute, and there's a couple of interesting stories that are involving the world of sports, including the Boston Red Sox. They did not get their 16th win, but they got their 15th yesterday, and that was in a doubleheader, so they tied their all-time record. I was hoping for them to go a little bit further. Also coming up, and if you go to my Twitter page, at Gary Terp, one word, I've got a screenshot picture of the bowl selection process for the Mountain West. Kind of a cool graphic. Saw it on the gram last night. I know the kids call it the gram. I'm going to try to do that. And pretty interesting. And it explains everything very thoroughly. And there were things in this that I was not aware of. Also, we did see, and I know we had some of these names trickle out or be announced, but the 2026 Circle of Honor class for the University of Hawaii was the whole class was released yesterday. And I don't know if there were any new names. I know a few, like Rich Miano and Ben Yee, have been out there for a while. So we'll get into that coming up. Let me get this one text, and then I will set the topic up. I'm not sure how many people have seen this news, and it is interesting. I'll just leave it at that. But Paul texted in, and this was not that long ago, 4:25, saying good morning, Paulie here. He had dinner at Chili's Kahala last night, and he got to see Artie Wilson in the bar area. Well, Artie always hangs out at the bar. I'm just joking. Just joking. I have no knowledge of that. Paul says he wanted to say how's it to him, but didn't get a chance. My friend asked what he is known for. Thought he was joking. But seriously, your thoughts on Artie being a part of the Fabulous Five era in UH basketball history under Coach Bruce O'Neill? Appreciate your education of the next generation. I like that last line there. As far as what is he known for? A lot of things. One of the things I think most people would probably know, but nowadays he's known for real estate. He's very successful in the world of real estate, Artie Wilson and Associates. He was on the Fab Five team, and that is something that you can never take away. I mean, he was a part of UH basketball history, and 50 years from now, 100 years from now, that team will still be remembered. And he was part of that. Enough said. He and June Jones were, of course, very good friends in high school in Oregon, came here basically together, and both have stayed. Love Artie. He is, of course, every Friday morning hosting On Point right here on ESPN Honolulu. As all the big shots do in the world of sports media, in July is when you take your vacation. It's when you take your long vacation. See, Kanoa Leahy and Billy Hull are kind of up there, especially Kanoa. They took, you know, half the month off and then some. Artie is taking about 3 or 4 Fridays off. He will be back, I believe, the first Friday in August, which is Friday, August 7th. 2 weeks from tomorrow, right after the Hall of Fame game. But, he is great, and he is on vacation. And you see, like, PTI, I believe, has got Wilbon and Kornheiser. Actually, they were on last night or yesterday. But they've been off for a couple of weeks before that, and that's just how it works in July. Doesn't happen here. Not for me, not on my show. Okay, so we're going to go to break in just a second. And I had heard a rumor or two about something involving UH football. And, you know, that always happens. Everybody's got, you know, something they've heard from somebody who knew somebody and all that. You don't know what to make of it. But Stephen Tsai has a front page of the sports section headline, and it says simply this. Backup freshman quarterback Eugenio is no longer with the Warriors. That's Micah Eugenio from Bishop Gorman. And when I first heard it as a rumor, I didn't want to believe it. Didn't know how accurate it might have been. It is legit. It does or did happen. I'm going to take a break, and I'll give some thoughts on that and get your guys' reactions as well. So stay tuned for that. In fact, you can stay tuned for this. There is a new Hawaii football podcast, and it is coming to ESPNHonolulu.com and our YouTube channel. It's called Huddle Up with the Venneri Brothers, starring John and Mark Venneri. And it drops with their first episode a week from tomorrow, July 31st. Check it out.
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0: 5:21 a.m. and counting on this Thursday morning. It's the Gary Dickman Show on ESPN Honolulu. Also, before I get back into UH football, and this does involve UH football, I know yesterday we had scheduled Dennis Thurman, the defensive coordinator, to be on the show. Had trouble with our phone lines. Apologize for that. I did talk to Coach afterwards yesterday afternoon, and we do have it confirmed. He will be on Monday morning at 6:20 a.m., and we will do everything in our power to make sure that the connection is working. But, yeah, Monday morning, 6:20 a.m., defensive coordinator Dennis Thurman joining the show, so we will look forward to that. Tomorrow on the show, got a couple of guests, and it'll be both of them in the 6 a.m. hour. Chris Fanini covers college football from The Athletic, been with Sports Illustrated. He is one of the best in the biz. You'll see a lot of his work in Star Advertiser during the college football season. Also, Coach Bud, Michelle Bud Nagamine, joining the show as they are getting ready. They've got an exhibition game coming up next weekend. Yeah, it's getting to be good time of the year. We are on the cusp of good things to happen, and we have almost made it through the month of July. 3 out of the 4 weeks, pretty much done. And actually, it wasn't that bad, especially when your team wins the NBA championship in late June. Yeah, July wasn't as bad as it normally is. I am still enjoying that big championship run by the New York Knicks. So anyway, we do got a lot of good things coming up. And I've mentioned UH football, so let's get back to that for a second. If you are just tuning in, the news that is now confirmed, Timmy Chang did confirm it, that Micah Eugenio, the much-heralded freshman from Bishop Gorman, he was Micah Alejado's backup for a couple of years at Bishop Gorman and was a big get for Hawaii. And what we learn now is that he is no longer with the team. Now, what the school is saying, or what Timmy Chang is saying, why is he off the team? And Timmy said it is based on, quote, personal and team issues. And Timmy declined to expand or elaborate on that. I don't want to mention what I have heard as a rumor because I don't know the whole story. And I don't know if I know half the story. I just heard that this might have happened or would happen. And I, like others, were curious about that. I know there have been people, I guess, spreading that rumor, which is what it was, on social media and some of those chat rooms and stuff like that. But it is true. Now, for whatever happened, again, I don't know. It doesn't seem like it is anything to do with injury. Again, personal and team issues. And, you know, they've done a great job getting recruits from Bishop Gorman. I think they've done a very good job, this is the whole staff, of getting recruits from all over the country and sometimes in other countries. Billy Gowers, as an example, last year's punter. Another guy named Kanze Matsuzawa. But they, every now and then, like any school, you're going to get some situation where a player, for whatever the reasons are, doesn't work out. And never even got a chance to get started. Now, hopefully his future is still going to be something he can control and succeed at. Don't wish him any ill will. Don't know what the reason is. I'm not going to try to judge him, except it's a loss for the football team. Now, the other thing that's really interesting about this is for the first time in as long as I can remember, the depth chart at quarterback is not that deep. It is not. They've got three quarterbacks on the roster. And besides Micah, you don't have much experience, first of all. And you don't have much depth. Luke Weaver is not walking through that door. Marmar Davis is not walking through that door. Braden Shager already walked through the door. So what we do have, we have Mike Alejado. He's healthy. He's good to go. You also have the transfer from Virginia, Bjorn Jurgensen. And, you know, just like any other recruit, sounds like he's going to be great. Hopefully he'll be good. Doesn't have a lot of experience, but as of right now, he would be the number two. You've also got an incoming freshman, Hazen Botello, and he was an all-purpose back at Kamehameha last year. And so he's going to be trying out for quarterback. Or right now, from what Stephen Tsai is reporting, is that he will be competing. But I don't know if he was a starting QB at Kamehameha. I get the impression he is. And I remember the name, but I don't, in all honesty, remember a lot about him from last year. I'll maybe try to look up his numbers during one of our incoming breaks. But that's not a lot of depth. It's not a lot of experience. And we know what happened with Micah last year. Not that he's injury prone. I don't at all want to indicate or suggest that. It's not that. But you want to have somebody as a backup where in so many situations, whether it's college or the pros, you're going to go to a backup quarterback. Even in the NFL, a couple of years ago, I remember there was one team that had the starting quarterback play every snap. And that was, I believe, Aaron Rodgers on Green Bay. It doesn't happen that often. There's always injuries, something going on where you need a capable backup. And right now, Hawaii, I mean, I hope Jurgensen turns out to be, or anybody else, but they don't have that, I don't believe, right now, which, you know, puts a little bit more pressure on the offensive line to keep him, Mike Alejado, that is, keeping him upright. According to Stephen's column today, Timmy Chang did say they expect to add a fourth quarterback before camp starts. Camp starts next Wednesday. So, and I'm sure, I don't know when this happened with Eugenio. I don't know when they got wind of this. And even if it wasn't official until a week or two ago, whatever it might have been, maybe they knew this was going to happen. In other words, maybe they've been already looking at quarterbacks. I don't think it's starting yesterday or today. They're like, okay, let's go through the Rolodex, see who's out there. See, let's go through the transfer portal. But it also would, I would think, not be a really long period of time that they've been looking. And I'm sure they've had some quarterback that they've looked at in the offseason when the season ended last December and maybe have their eyes on. And again, you want depth. And it doesn't seem like that's going to be a position, as of now, where you can afford a guy like Mike Alejado to go down. I just hope, and I hope that injuries that he had last year will not come back and hamper him in any way. Because even more so, you're relying on him. As I say that, though, even if you had, let's say you had six quarterbacks. Let's say you had June Jones numbered. Six, seven quarterbacks on the roster. You're still counting on Micah to play every snap, unless there's a blowout. And hopefully with Hawaii winning that in that blowout, and then you can afford to take him out in the middle of the fourth quarter or the whole fourth quarter. Or in Colt Brennan's case, sometimes the middle of the third quarter. That would be something that'd be a good, not a problem, but a good problem to have if that would be called a problem. But mainly, no matter how many quarterbacks you have, you're counting on Micah to be the guy for close to 99% of the snaps. The concern is if for some reason he does get hurt and has to leave a game. And remember the bowl game. Luke Weaver came in and did a great job, of course. Did a good job when Micah was out in September last year. You hope that isn't the case or it isn't the need for this upcoming season. These things happen. One of the things I will say about UH sports in general, and let's just key on UH football right now, we don't seem to get a lot of players that are kicked off teams, that get arrested, that do things that you don't want with your student athletes. And I, not really jokingly, but I've said for a number of years, that seems to be the case in the SEC. And maybe more specifically, Georgia. I mean, they've had so many players arrest. Florida, under Urban Meyer, had a lot of that. I'm not making excuses. I'm not defending it. I'm not even really overly criticizing it now. I'm just acknowledging that it happened. You get kids 18 to 22. They feel like they're on top of the world. They have that sense of entitlement. Now they're getting paid. Well, they were probably getting paid before. Now they're legally getting paid. And they just get involved in some activities every now and then that is not what you would allow in a sports team. And we've seen a lot of that. But again, at UH, we have not had that much of that at all. And I like that. I think that it's really great that you could have student athletes and for the fans, especially the young fans. We know how the access here is, first of all. You get so many autograph sessions for every team playing at Banco Arena at the Stan Sheriff Center after games. Not every game, but you know what I mean. The fans can get up close with the players. The players in all the arena sports will run around, jog around, I should say, after the game and high-five the fans and get lay and stuff like that. The fans can really get close to the teams here. And when you have players that are really good role models, I would think, just being themselves, I think that's something to be proud of. And this school has had a really high percentage of good people as student-athletes. I mean, we've had a lot of people, and I don't know how this is everywhere, but we've had a lot of former athletes, former players, that do what Artie Wilson did, as he was brought up earlier this hour. They stay here after their careers are done. So I'm glad that we have a lot of athletes here that don't get into trouble. But and I don't know if it's trouble with Eugenio, but if you're getting kicked off the team, relieved from the team, it's something that and it's not an injury. It is something that is something that shouldn't have happened, I guess is one way of putting it. It is 27 minutes before the hour of 6 a.m. on this Thursday morning. When I come back, I'm going to go over the bowl process for the Mountain West. It's a little bit different this year, and I'll get into that coming up in the Gary Dickman Show, ESPN Honolulu.
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1: It is 25 minutes before 6 a.m. on this Thursday morning. It's the Gary Dickman Show on ESPN Honolulu, 92.7 FM and AM 1500. I will go to the text line in just a second, but in case you weren't aware and didn't see this previously, let me just make sure I pull this out so I have everything in front. University of Hawaii yesterday made it official for the newest class for the Circle of Honor. And I'm going to pull up my media release so I have it written a little bit differently. And it's not showing up yet, but I will get it as I try to stall. Where is it? Scrolling. How you doing, Chris?
2: Doing good.
1: Okay, Chris, good filler there. Okay, I got it. Thanks, Chris. Okay, so this is the five new members. These are the five new members to get inducted into the UH Sports Circle of Honor for the 2026 class. And it is the 41st class, by the way, in case you were scoring at home. We've got Monica Eggins from water polo. And she is, I believe, the first water polo player to be inducted. Great for her. We have got Barbara Mitchell Anderson with swimming. We've got Costas Theokratis. And I know I mispronounced it, for men's volleyball, part of the national championship team. I don't care what the NCAA says. They won it. He won it. Ben Yee was a longtime supporter for the University of Hawaii football team. I had met, Ben Yee was one of the first people I've ever met at the University of Hawaii, early 90s. Always had the toothpick sticking out of his mouth. And just a great contributor. Let me see if I can read more about what they say about him, because here's what it said. He was one of the founding members of the UH football booster club, NACOA. Again, one of the founding members. He with Bob Wagner and boosters Alec Waterhouse and Ed Wong founded the NACOA booster club in 1987. So he had a lot to do with that. Let's see what else he's got here. He volunteered to support football through Larry Price and throughout the years for every coach. You'd always see him on the sideline. And let's see what else I got here. The football team every year, the name sounds familiar, they have the Most Inspirational Player Award. And that was created in 1995. And it is given, of course, at the end of every season to the player who exemplifies courage and leadership during the season. So Ben Yee, a big contributor. And last, and definitely not least, and I'm so glad for Rich Miano. Enough said. When I was living in the Big Island throughout the 80s. I was in Hilo. And I come over one week, and I remember it was 1986, and I saw UH football play. I'm 99% sure it was Utah State. And I went with my brother, who was living here at the time on Oahu, and I remember there was one player who got an interception, and for some reason he was one of the few players that I remembered his name. I don't know why I remembered it so much from that, but I saw him get the interception. I thought that was just pretty cool, and got to know him over the years. He's been great for UH football, whether as an assistant coach or with Spectrum Sports being the analyst. He was with Bobby Curran doing the analyst work with Bobby for UH football for a number of years, and he is definitely deserving to get in. Better late than never. Some people wonder why it didn't happen earlier, but he definitely is deserving. He was a sixth-round draft pick by the New York Jets in 1985. Played in the Hula Bowl that year also. And he was an assistant under June and Coach Mack, and definitely has done a great job representing the University of Hawaii in every single way and every single opportunity. So really happy for Rich. Now, this is going to be, I think they've done this for the last couple of years. They will induct everybody, and it will be on Friday, October 16th, at the Blaisdell Arena, and it's the green and white celebration. And it used to be where they would announce the inductees during halftime of a men's basketball game on a Saturday night. So you'd have a bigger crowd than maybe other nights, like a Thursday. And they would come out at halftime and get introduced. And that was, you know, they had, I'm sure, a dinner for them and banquet or whatever it might be called. But for the fans, that was basically it. Then a few years ago, I recall they had it in Waikiki at one of the hotels, I believe the Sheraton. They've had a big ceremony, and the public, of course, was invited. It was a standalone, which I think is actually better, because it was great what they did in front of the basketball fans. I know the inductees liked it, and it was great that they could get acknowledged and appreciation from the fans. But it was part of the basketball game, and it was at halftime, so you didn't really even have a lot of time. It was get introduced, wave to the fans, and not much else. And by doing it now as a standalone event, you don't have the time restraints of a halftime of a basketball game, which is 15 minutes in total. But the players do come out and warm up with about 3 minutes left. So it was limited. So by now having a separate event, the green and white celebration, I think it's pretty cool. I know there's people that might want to go to these events. I would imagine a lot of people. If you want to get information on tickets, I'm not sure if they're on sale, but I know where you can go to find out that information and even find out about reserving a table. And you go to koaanuinui.org if you want more information. But really happy for all the inductees. And if I can, I would love to see that event. I go back so far. I was with Rich Miano, and I had just barely known him. Maybe for you, I got to meet his parents. They used to come into my sports bar, player sports bar, to watch Rich play during the, and part of it was the preseason. And this is back in the late, or actually it was in the early 90s, early and mid 90s. That's when I had worked there, but you didn't have the access, you didn't have the NFL ticket. So you couldn't watch every game at your house like you can now. So at players, we were able to get the majority, in fact, pretty much every game. And they would come in to watch Rich, and I got to know them. They were really great people. And they told me that they'll get me a ticket, a couple of tickets for Eagles game when I went back on one of my trips, and that's how I met Rich. And then he was also at Gold's Gym, which is now 24-hour fitness right near Ala Moana on Kapi'olani. And they inducted Rich back in the mid-90s to the Gold Gym Hall of Fame. I don't know what the qualifications were, but that was pretty cool. It was on a Friday night. They had an event for him, and I remember hanging out that night, and this might be a familiar name, Eric Allen, longtime defensive back for the Eagles also. And I thought he was a great player. I remember him from his playing days, which I believe he was still playing at that time. And so it was a pretty cool event. Recently, I found a picture of Rich and I from that night. And I sent it to him, and we both look a lot older now. That's about all I can say. But much appreciation for Rich for all he's done, and he is definitely deserving. Okay, I do have to go to a break in a second. So let me get to this text. I did mention the bowl layout for the Mountain West, so I'll save that for an entire segment when I come back after this next break. But let me get a text from Nalu Mike. You see, if I don't answer or read Nalu Mike's text on the show within 15 minutes of him texting, he'll call in. That's not a bad thing, but I don't want to have him to feel like he has to call to get his thoughts across, because he is nice enough to text often and fairly early. But here it is. He says, Gary, the gap between the haves and the have-nots are painfully evident. Early 70s to mid-90s, West Coast and Hawaii dominated volleyball. North, South, and East Coast rarely seen. Then they started pouring in money and rapidly closing the gap. Dave Shoji retired and Robin stepped in and led Hawaii to 5 Big West championships, 7 NCAA appearances. But that's as far as she got. Now Josh Walker replaces her and there's excitement and hopes of continued and extended success. Championship victories remain to be seen, waiting in cautious anticipation, Nalu Mike. Well, thank you, Mike. I think Mike just wanted to give us a timeline of what has gone on. But your first point is well taken, and you are so right. I can also recall, it wasn't when Hawaii was winning, it was because volleyball wasn't spread out as much as it is, but it's really, really picked up. And I do recall when it kind of started that trend. where there was 1 year, and I believe Hawaii met up with them in a regional, the Rainbow Wahine. Like, Missouri stands out in my mind. And the talk was having a Midwest school basically do well in volleyball. That wasn't really the norm. And like Mike Text, you'd basically get your West Coast teams and Hawaii and warm weather states, but California had a lot of volleyball, still does. It wasn't some of these other states. Penn State might have been one of those early dominant teams of all those schools besides the West Coast teams. And little by little, it started spreading where, anywhere around the country. You're going to get good volleyball. And I did see something on, I can't remember if it was TikTok or Instagram, for women's volleyball, they had the national champion for every year going back to 1980. And there was three of them with the University of Hawaii logo, all with Dave Shoji in those, I think two in the 80s and one in the 90s. That was pretty cool to see. I like that. That was fun. So anyway, want to talk about what's going to go on with the Mountain West in the bowl season. Anyway, thank you for your text, Mike. You made some good points there. So we're going to take a break, and I promise this will be the first and probably only topic I bring up when we come back. You are listening to The Gary Dickman Show, as I mentioned. Also want to remind you that the Hawaii Pacific Health ESPN Honolulu Open is back from October 8th through the 11th at the Hawaii Convention Center with a $15,000 cash purse in the top division. 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You'll also be entered to win a round trip for two to Japan. Not one way, round trip. All you got to do is go to HonoluluOpen.com to register.
0: We're going to make the case for those 2025 playoff teams to not be non-playoff teams in the NFL in 2026. All that is so much more in the Tuesday Afternoon Cool Edition of Freddie and Harry. 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

0: The commutes on the major roads all look good, and there are no accidents or stalls blocking traffic anywhere. From the west side of the island, the H1 is moving at the speed limit through the Waikele area, and it's still clear through both of the merges. Windward traffic coming over the Ko'olau is looking good on the Pali, the Likelike, and the H3, and it's a light drive to town from Hawaii Kai on both Kalani and Oahu Highway and on the H1 freeway.
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0: Back we are about 9 minutes before the top of the hour. We'll get you caught up with traffic. And in hour number two, a couple of guests back-to-back, AP Stedham talking Alabama and SEC football. We'll find out a little bit more about his thoughts on the SEC breaking away from the NCAA. I haven't heard anything further on that since Monday, but that was a little bit stunning. And it made it sound, in my eyes, my opinion, kind of serious that it could happen. We'll get the latest from AP. And then David Tatofi joining us talking about a USC quarterback. You might have heard of him, Jaden Maiava. And some things going on this weekend that you might be interested in for a good cause. We'll get into that. Okay, so for the Mountain West, the Football Bowl selection process is basically this. And if you want to see this graphic that I am reading from, it is on my Twitter page today. I put it out right before the show, at Gary Terp, T-E-R-P, one word. Okay, so as far as the bowls and the college football playoff, and it's called the path to the college football playoff. Well, you start with the Mountain West champion. The Mountain West champion could go either of two ways, and we know that, I would hope. Either they go to the college football playoff, and that's great, or they don't go to the college football playoff. If they don't go to the college football playoff, this is how it's working, and it's totally different than what we've seen in the past. Because in the past, they would either go to the Las Vegas Bowl, and then over the last few years, the Jimmy Kimmel Bowl in L.A. That's no longer the case. So this is the way it worked. It's up to ESPN. They own the bowls. They will have the option of placing the Mountain West champion in one of these following bowls. And there are six of them. So this is, again, totally different than what we've ever seen. The Boca Raton Bowl in Florida. That is the first. And I don't think these are listed in order. Any specific order. It's not like the Raton Bowl gets first crack. I don't think it's that from what I'm reading. The second bowl is the famous Idaho Potato Bowl in Boise. Number three, the Puerto Rico Bowl, which is a new bowl. Number four, the Lockheed Martin Armed Forces Bowl in Texas. Number five, the Frisco Bowl. We played in that a few years ago. Todd Graham is the coach. That is in Texas. And last, certainly not least, the Isleta New Mexico Bowl in New Mexico. So let's just, before I go a little further, because there is more information about bowls, those are the bowls for the Mountain West champion. There's no Las Vegas Bowl, not here. There's no Hawaii Bowl. And I don't know how the Puerto Rico Bowl is expected to look. I don't know who it would be against as far as what conference. In fact, this doesn't have any automatic tie-in listed with those six bowls, where ESPN, it seems, can take the Mountain West champion, put him in any one of those six bowls, and the conference they're going to be playing against is right now looks like it's to be determined. Like it could be kind of an at-large. Now, other aspects of this is the other bowl tie-in. So the champion will go somewhere. Let's assume they're not going to the playoff, just for this conversation. They're not going to the playoff. They're going to go to one of those six bowls. That's it. Nothing else, one of those six. Those six bowls that are eligible to host a Mountain West champion, whoever gets them, they get them. The other five are basically done with the Mountain West. It's not like they're getting any other Mountain West teams, because the other bowl tie-in that are specific, one, you've heard of this, you love it, the Sheraton Hawaii Bowl. The only other automatic tie-in for a bowl is the Snoop Dogg Arizona Bowl, and that is it. So what I'm seeing right here, and I'm doing the math pretty easily, there's only three automatic bowls for Mountain West teams. Now, they do have a backup tie-in bowl, and I hope that's not too confusing. This one is the Cactus Bowl in Arizona. That's a backup tie-in. So even if you include that, that's only four teams going to bowl games. And I believe last year was either six or seven. that makes the Mountain West, I mean, a couple of things. It makes it tougher in that it's not going to be automatic where you go 6-6 and you go to a bowl game. The only way, let's say those four games will get Mountain West schools. One for the champion in any one of those six bowls. You get the Sheraton Hawaii Bowl, the Snoop Dogg Arizona Bowl, and if you put the Cactus Bowl in, you got four. And that is it as far as automatic. So we know there's a very good chance there's going to be more than four 6-6 teams. And the way I'm seeing it, the only way you would get more Mountain West teams in is if another conference and their tie-ins don't have enough bowl-eligible teams. So getting back to the regular season in the Mountain West, it's not necessarily going to be enough to go 6-6. A lot of years, let's say for UH, we'll say, okay, we go 6-6, at least we're going to a bowl game. How many more wins do we need to be bowl-eligible? The way it looks, there is no magic number that is automatic or guaranteed. And I think that's really important to note. I am going to follow up on that, but that's the way this is laid out. And I don't see any other bowl games that are going to be automatic. So it is something to keep our eyes on. Hopefully it won't matter for Hawaii, but it does show where, you know, somebody mentioned the other day or written, they think there are five schools that can win the Mountain West Conference. UNLV and New Mexico are the two favorites, Hawaii and North Dakota State and maybe Air Force. And if you think about just those five and maybe get another team or two that could be bowl eligible, though also remember there are a couple of schools in the Mountain West that weren't good in football recently. So it just creates a lot of different possible scenarios. Just wanted to mention that. We'll take a break for traffic. Be back with the second hour on ESPN Honolulu.
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1: There's a new accident reported on Fort Weaver. It's in the northbound lanes at La Willy Willy Street. Traffic slows after you pass the light at Ha'ava Drive. Other accidents reported earlier are not causing backups. The freeway traffic from the west side moving fine all the way to downtown. The only slow traffic is on the H1 from the H1-H2 merge to the Waimalu-Pearl Ridge on-ramp. Woodward traffic is good from Kailua and Kaneohe, and it's clear coming in from Hawaii Kai.

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It is 6:03 a.m. on this Thursday morning. It's the Gary Dickman Show. Chris here as well. And it is ESPN Honolulu 92.7 FM. AM 1500. Thank you, everybody, for tuning in. We are in our break there. You guys heard traffic updates. We have noticed a whole bunch of fire engines going downtown towards Nimitz from Bishop Street. We are in the downtown area, and you can hear the sirens a little bit. We are kind of high up. And as I looked out the window during the break, I saw about three fire engines going down. Our lights are flickering a little. Hopefully we'll be intact, at least for the next hour. Then 7 to 9, we'll see what happens with Cano and Billy Let's Talk Sports coming on in just a little bit. Coming up this hour on my show, in about 17 minutes, A.P. Stedham, producer of the Wishbone Boys, a Heisman Trophy voter, covers Alabama and the SEC for football, and we'll get him on the show. And then right after that, as I mentioned, we're going to have another cool guest, and I'm going to find out more about this really cool event as we will welcome former Kaimakee head football coach David Tautofi. And Jaden Maiava is in town, it looks like, with former USC players or an alumni, and they've got a cool event coming up. I see a whole bunch of stuff that they've got planned, and I'll get all the information coming up from David. That's about 6:35. The event will be this Saturday in Waikiki. So we'll get more on that coming up in a little bit. You can always call or text at 808-296-1500. So I was talking before the break about the bowl process for the Mountain West. And I do find it really interesting because it's different. And it seems like if you went by last year's standing, there would be a team or two that would be left out. There's just not enough bowl games that have the automatic tie-in. And it sounds a little surprising in a way to me, because it seems like every year or two, they add bowls. And you know how I feel about it. I definitely think and have thought there are too many bowl games. But they have added bowls, and I know every now and then they'll lose a bowl game.

0: will go away. But I would still, I would have still thought that there would have been enough bowls for anybody who was bowl eligible to get in. I think last year, wasn't it like 40, I guess it was like 41 or 42 bowls. Now, you have the playoffs, of course, and there are more games because, you know, if you win, you keep playing the 12 teams now and all that. But as far as the teams that would normally go to a bowl game, that's still like 80-plus teams. And now, though, it's 136 or 137 FBS schools. That has gone up a little bit over the last couple of years. So that also is something to consider there. I don't want to see that many bowl teams. I don't think you are deserving of being rewarded with a bowl game when you're, to be honest, just 500. When I know I reference this a lot, but when I was growing up, back in the day, you only had a handful of bowl games, and it was really special to make it to a bowl game. Now it's, to me, embarrassing if you don't make it to a bowl game. You can't have that happen. You got to be at least 500, you would hope. So, again, that's my thoughts on bowl games, but I won't go too far with that. I do want to go to the text line, however. I know some people have been texting in, and I want to make sure I don't ignore them. Okay. This one says, never really understood June Jones' attitude of, quote, You can never have too many quarterbacks with talent going four to five deep. In the past, I would be happier if they had better talent depth at wide receiver, like eight deep. I mean, only one quarterback starts and four wide receivers in the run and shoot. I understand your point. And I believe there was the 1 year, I remember specifically, there were seven quarterbacks. I believe they might have gone into the regular season with maybe one or two less, because one of the things of many that June was great at was evaluating talent, and evaluating talent as far as where you could even be more productive and more of a contributor at a different position. I mean, how many players has he done that with over the years? Reagan Mauia, for some reason, that's the first name that comes into mind. He was a defensive lineman and ended up turning into a running back. Nate Ealau, I believe, started on the defensive line. The list goes on and on. So sometimes June would do that, but I think he was also being smart and maybe a little bit proactive in knowing that if something goes wrong, you want to have that depth. And I think what also June was looking at is that competition brings out the best in everybody. And, for example, this year's UH team, and the reason this topic came up, if you are just tuning in, the big story of the day, I think, is that Micah Eugenio, the quarterback, the incoming freshman-to-be from Bishop Gorman, he was Micah Alejado's backup for a couple of years at Bishop Gorman. He was basically labeled the next Micah Alejado. Well, he is not with the team. He never really was with the team. He was with them in spring practice. Timmy Chang said he is off the team based on, quote, personal issues, personal and team issues. And that is all Timmy Chang is going to say on that. I don't know what it entails specifically. There were rumors, but you get rumors a lot, and nothing really specific on the rumors. So when I saw this morning, and Stephen Tsai had written about in today's Star Advertiser, it's a little bit of a stunner, I guess you could say, because he came in with a lot of hype. He didn't come in with Micah Alejado hype, but he still, I mean, you say Bishop Gorman, that's almost enough said. You're expecting big thing. So whatever the case is with Eugenio, I hope things will work out wherever he ends up and whatever happens in his future. But now you look at it from the University of Hawaii football team's perspective and this season, because the quarterback position is not deep. It is not June Jones deep. It is very, very small. It's a small quarterback room. Right now, as we speak, there are three quarterbacks on the roster. Three. And the only one we have ever seen on a college level is Micah Alejado. Remember, he's got the ankle injury from last year, and he's supposed to be 100%, and hopefully he will be that throughout the year and stay upright as much as possible. You've got the transfer from Virginia, Bjorn Jurgensen, and he had not played a lot. But he comes in from Virginia. You would think, okay, Power Four school had him. Must be good. I don't know enough about him, and I can look up some more info on him. I do remember when they signed him or announced that he was coming here as a transfer player, that he had some really good tangibles, intangibles, I guess I should say, said about him. But, you know, again, that goes on with any player going to any school in, you know, entire country on every level. But I don't think Hawaii would go after a guy if they didn't think he could help him, of course. So that's a quarterback that right now would be, I guess, listed at number two. Because at number three on the depth chart, and that's the end of the depth chart, they've got another freshman, incoming freshman, from Kamehameha. And that is Hazen Botello. He was an all-purpose back there last year. So he will compete at quarterback. In the column by Steven, Timmy Chang does say that he expects to have a fourth quarterback on the roster. Now, this is before the Stanford game, he said, not before camp starts. So you still got 5 weeks for that. But unless you get the guy in the next week, and I guess you could still get him in the next week, it won't matter because camp doesn't open for six more days. But you want to get a guy totally into the offense, and even if he's going to be listed as a fourth stringer, you want to get him caught up with everything. And the more time, the better. What pool they have as far as available quarterbacks right now, probably not a big pool. So it is a loss in the football field. I really feel that, and it's unfortunate. Again, don't know what the details are. I know it's like a privacy thing anyway, and that's fine. Totally understand that. But for the University of Hawaii team, it is something to really watch for as far as that position this year. And I guess the first thing we want is Micah to be healthy. And that puts probably a little bit more pressure, maybe a little, on the offensive line. Now, I want to answer one more part of that text, because you say you rather have, instead of seven quarterbacks or six quarterbacks, you rather have more receivers. But like you said, only one quarterback start. But in the run and shoot, okay, you got four receivers. Think about the 2007 season. When you had the stud receivers that we have, if you had eight wide receivers, and I'm sure they did, I can think of at least six or seven minimum, they're not playing much either. So you got to go with your starter. You know, especially in football, more than, I think any other sport, team sport, the starters play 100% of the game way more often. And you're not going to take a receiver out. Think of the quarterback and receiver and running back position, the skill position. The only position you might take out of a game if the game is totally decided with a few minutes left, and even that is rare, is quarterback. You don't really see wide, I mean, unless you're up by 30, 40 points. But you're not going to take wide receivers out in a game that's, you know, 10, 15, 20 points either way. It just doesn't happen that way. So if you had eight receivers, as you're suggesting, I don't think you're going to really see a lot of them play either. So I think that's kind of consistent with the quarterback spot. But I understand your point, and thank you for that. Another text. We know that Notre Dame wasn't happy that the ACC pushed Miami in the playoffs. You'd think the Big 20 would want them. That's a good one. I like the Big 20. Because what is it, the Big 16 now? Meaning the Big 10. I had a little fun with that. Notre Dame wasn't happy that they didn't make the playoff. The ACC, they wanted both teams in. More money. With Notre Dame and the bowl money, I'm not sure how that would work in the ACC. I know Notre Dame is in the ACC in every sport but football. And they are required to play, I believe, six ACC teams a year. That's part of the deal. But they are not part of the ACC championship, let's say. Do they have an ACC championship game? Notre Dame is not in that. They're not included in that. But, so I'm not sure if ACC pushed for Miami more, but it probably would be because they would get that money without me knowing what goes on with Notre Dame on there. So that's an interesting point. And Notre Dame, one of those teams, as I just reading on them the other day, and it reminded me how they started their season 0-2. 0-2 last year. Their season was done. And they came out of nowhere and got that close. they, according to them and a lot of people, not everybody though, were the team that got screwed the most by not getting in. Although Texas would say something similar to that. So that's kind of the fun thing when you got all these teams that are competing. And with an expanded playoffs, I think it takes that part away. And I'm hoping it doesn't expand much more. I would take 16. I've heard the rumors and the talk of maybe 24. No, I don't want that at all. I'm hoping that does not happen. That would be way too many. It's not based totally on will those teams have a chance to win. To me, it's based on are those teams deserving? And I can't see a year that 24 teams are deserving. Look at last year's numbers, basically the top 25. There were teams in the bottom of that top 25, let's say 18 to 25, besides James, Madison, and Tulane, where I don't think they were deserving. They might have had, let's say, three losses. Three losses is a lot in college football. And so I don't want to see it go to 24. I know it's about the money, and that makes me think that it will happen. Remember years ago, they said, we don't need a playoff. We can't have a playoff. Too much school time missed. And then they realized, hey, there's a lot of money to be made. Let's have a BCS. And that made a lot of money. Then they realized, hey, you know what? We can have a four-team playoff and make even more money. Forget about missing school time, which was a stupid reason in the beginning because the bowl games and the playoffs take place when school is out for the most part of every school in the country. Christmas break, that 3 to 4 week break. And now the greed takes over even more. Everybody wants more money. The SEC might leave. They might break away. Might have more teams in the playoffs. Something's going to give because they are not satisfied. They, meaning the SEC and the Big Ten and pretty much everybody involved who can make an extra buck or two out of it. And we're going to get more in depth with that with my next guest, or my first guest, coming up in just a few minutes. That is AP Statham. That'll be coming up after this break. Want to remind you once again that the Hawaii Pacific Health ESPN Honolulu Open is back from October 8th through the 11th, and it'll be at the Hawaii Convention Center with, get this, a $15,000 cash purse in the top division. Register to play no matter what your skill level is by July 31st, and you will get a discounted entry fee and be entered to win a trip for two to Japan. Go to HonoluluOpen.com for more information.
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4: Windward and east Oahu traffic is good. There is a problem on the west side. There is an accident on Fort Weaver Road northbound at La La Nui Street before Queens. Traffic is back up past the Ava Drive. Give yourself some extra time if you're coming up from Eva Beach right now. On the freeways, traffic's good on the H1 from Kapolei to the H1-H2 merge. There's some slow traffic through Pearl City, but it lights up at Ka'ahumanu. Middle Street merge is still clear with no backups.
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0: Long music bed there, right, on the comeback from our break there. It is the Gary Dickman Show. We do have AP Stedham getting set up. We'll have him on in less than a minute. I'm going to get to one text that came in. It's an interesting one from Eric. It says, if you would have to bet on an NFL team to win the Super Bowl, who would it be? And I'm assuming you mean this year. I hope I can answer it this way. If you give me the Jets in the field, I'll take the field. I'm playing it safe that way. Just joking. I'll answer that more in depth a little bit later. But as promised, we're going to talk some more college football. And my guest, he is involved in so many ways. He is the host on AP As We See It, with a capital S-E-C, for As We See It, talking SEC football. He's a producer, the producer of the Wishbone Boys. He is a Heisman Trophy voter. He is a Maxwell Award voter, Biletnikoff Award voter, a Football Writers Association member and voter. There's more on there, and I didn't realize this as I looked down his many accomplishments, but he also votes for the Mountain West team. AP Stedham joins us on ESPN Honolulu. AP, did I leave anything out?
1: I can't remember everything, but I'm so glad to be here. Aloha.
0: Aloha. It's been a while. We haven't talked to you since last football season, but it's a good thing to have you on, because that means football is right around the corner, and that's always a good thing.
1: It sure is. Yeah, I've been on the road. I started in Frisco, Texas at the Big 12 and moseyed on over to Charlotte for the ACC, and then I drifted south to the SEC. So we're on our way to Chicago next week for the Big 10.
0: No, the big story, and I don't know how much of a story it is, but I want to get your take on this, because I know you, of course, follow the SEC, are on top of everything going on. But Greg Stanky at the Media Day's opening day on Monday did mention the possibility of the SEC breaking away from the NCAA. And that kind of scared me in a way. I said I feared that. We've heard that talk before, but with what Greg Stanky said, the commissioner on Monday, it made it sound like it's maybe a possibility more so than before. What can you tell us about this?
1: Yeah, I'm probably from the show me state on that philosophy, because if that happened, all these other senators and congressional delegations from the other states, when you're giving money to all these schools across the country, they want to be included at any higher level of college football. And I think that the other leagues, I think that they'll call their bluff and say, go ahead, because you'd have to schedule all these games for your women's basketball, your baseball, all these other sports against yourselves, and you'd get tired of it. And I don't think America wants to see a couple leagues drift off by themselves. When last year you saw James Madison and Tulane met the requirements to earn a berth to the college football playoff. That was the rules were set down, and that worked out perfectly, because they didn't have much of a chance, but here are two programs outside Power Four schools and made the college football playoff. So I'm, like I say, from the show me state in that regard.
0: You know, I've seen a lot that was talked about, Heather Dinich on ESPN, some sports writers writing about it, as far as what they really want. And it's not leverage, according to Greg Stanky, but Heather Dinich pointed out that the biggest selling point, I guess, would be they want Congress to get more involved and to help them with the NIL bill. What do you know about that as far as the SEC's perspective on this?
1: Yeah, the NIL bill with the SEC, you know, they want to cap the players. I think that's the primary motive, because they want to have a marketplace that's even keeled. I mean, because right now they keep saying it's not sustainable. So I think that's the point of emphasis, to find out and more transparency, because when you have these deals that are being made now, the agents approaching the coaches and their general managers and say, we can make this amount of money. But I asked Greg Stanky myself, how do you get this transparency? And he goes, well, they can say those things face to face. But I'm thinking, in a negotiation, if you didn't have to say what your deal is, why would you? So I think they're looking for more transparency. They want to have a rule over the agents, you know, some standards there, because they just don't want anybody being an agent. But that's the way it is now. It's not like professional sports where you have to be certified. So they want something with the agents, and they want to cap the money that's being spent, and they just don't want to keep spending more money year after year. I mean, it was about $20 million a few years ago. Now you have $47 million roster at Texas. I mean, that's a big jump in 2-3 years.
0: AP Stedham joining us on ESPN Honolulu talking SEC football. See, when you say that, though, I would have thought that the SEC probably has more money than any other conference to pay to these players, that maybe they would have an advantage without a cap. But apparently that's not necessarily the case.
1: Well, they do, but I don't think they want to keep pushing it vertical.
0: Sure.
1: You know, I mean, the Big Ten has quite a bit of money as well. They get more money, a little bit more money per team than the SEC. So both of those conferences, they have gobs of money. I mean, you don't buy out a coach, Jimbo Fisher, for $75 million. I spoke to some people, and they said when they made that decision, they said, well, I guess we can get that money by tonight. They didn't
0: That's
1: even
0: right.
1: say tomorrow. They said by tonight. Yeah. So they just want to kind of control the costs.
0: I also have heard some theories, and this goes back a few months, that, and I think this is more than a theory, supposedly this is something that the Big Ten and the SEC want in the negotiations for the college football playoffs, is that they would have a set amount of teams making it every year, regardless of their ranking, and I think it was either 4 or 5 teams, but I thought that is a totally unfair advantage if they were able to accomplish that. Is that much of a sticking point?
1: Yeah, I mean, they want the automatic qualifiers. What happens right now is the SEC is leaning towards the 16, and everyone else, which is Notre Dame and, 10 other conferences, therefore the 24. And, of course, even coaches in the SEC would like to see 24 because two things can happen. You make the college football playoff, so you save your job, right, if you can make the college football playoff. And so you have more longevity with your contract. And then it gives them a reason to give hope to their fans that, hey, we can make the playoffs, the 24. We may not be able to make the 12, but we have a better chance at the 24.
0: Right, and I can see, again, money talks, and it's all about money, and teams in the playoffs will definitely make some money. What does it say, AP, and we were talking about this the other day again, where in recent years, ever really since the transfer portal opened up, and the NIL became what it has become, that the SEC has not won a college football championship. Not only Alabama, but Georgia hasn't won it. Right. And they were basically the dominant conference for so many years.
1: Right. You know, when you look at this NIL business, and we say it's now it's legal. That's one of the other names we use. Now it's legal to be name, image, likeness. But you're able to acquire talent year to year, and then everybody has millions, but who should get your millions? Yeah. It's just like pro football. They all have a lot of money, but you have to pay the right people. If you don't have the right quarterback, your team is essentially dead. You can maybe win 6 games, maybe, but you have to pay the right players. Now, when Vanderbilt can come up and score 40 on you like they did against Alabama a couple of years, that's competitive, right? And it's spread over all the 16 teams now. In the Big Ten, they're able to get players maybe that they hadn't in the past. You know, Ohio State's always been able to recruit coast to coast. Michigan is that type of team, and I think they'll have a turnaround there. And Penn State got their new coach, and he brought about 20 players from Iowa State, including the quarterback, Rockovec. So I think it's just the fact that it's more competitive, and you have these one-score games week to week.
0: I heard this the other day on ESPN radio. I don't know if it's 100% accurate. LSU, who with Lane Kiffin is going out and trying to get every good player out there, and a lot of schools are, they have a left tackle that makes $4 million a year in NIL. Is that true?
1: Right. Yeah, he came from Colorado, right? Colorado. His name escapes me at the moment, but he came from Colorado as far as I know, But those numbers, and they're probably going to increase until this settles down. I don't know if this Wild West culture is going to be curbed anytime soon. I just don't have a good feeling about it because you're trying to make Congress act, and, you know, they had 50 years that they knew the players were trying to get paid, and then they're looking to Washington where you have all these divergent opinions. And as you see, the Big Ten and the SEC, they were not even in favor of that act. Some of the other conferences were, but they were not a favorite. So, and then the other thing is they're trying to come up with the playoff number, and there's two people involved, the Big Ten and the SEC, and they can't come to an agreement. So that's two people. How are you going to get 435 to come to an agreement?
0: Yeah, really, really. You know, as far as Alabama, the team you follow so closely, and they've been so dominant over the years, they haven't quite been the same since Kalen DeBoer got there. What do they look like this upcoming season?
1: Yeah, they have to make that selection between the quarterbacks. And I asked Kalen DeBoer yesterday, would he entertain the idea of playing two quarterbacks? And he didn't shut the door. I know he doesn't want to play two quarterbacks. But he, in his roundabout way, he intimated that if something changes during the season, he would. So they have two talented quarterbacks. It's just a question of which one will get the start. Keelan Russell, he was a sensational player coming out of high school, Duncanville, Texas. Dual threat, about 6'3", and Austin Max, about 6'5", about 230, via California, University of Washington to Alabama, has been on the bench there 3 or 4 years under Kalen DeBoer's system. So he can run, but it's just a question which quarterback will earn the starting position. They haven't run the ball very well, and that happened during the Saban era near the end. And last year it was horrendous. So they've got to get to the middle of the pack or above to have some balance with their offense, because I think the receivers will be pretty good. Ryan Coleman Williams now. He was Ryan Williams.
0: Right.
1: I think he'll make a big comeback this year. He's very talented, as we saw as a freshman. But he dropped the ball quite a bit. He had some injuries and concussion. And so maybe they'll move him out from the slot, put him on the very outside, because it's hard to guard him when he's playing well.
0: Before I let you go, and I always appreciate you coming on the show, love talking football with you, is there a dark horse or a sleeper team in the SEC? Maybe not a team that you think could win that nobody's expecting, but a team that could be, let's say, like Vanderbilt has been in the last year or two, surprising a lot of people.
1: Right, I mean, you know, Ole Miss, their quarterback returns, Trinidad Shamblish. He was a magician, was not a starter, came from Ferris State, Division II. That's probably the best story in the country last year. So I think he's noted right now to be the first-team All-SEC quarterback, maybe better than Arch Manning. But I don't know, maybe it seemed like Ole Miss. They defeated Georgia in the Sugar Bowl. And as we know, I pick Georgia every year until further notice. I mean, just to give you an example, a couple years ago, I would come on my show and say, Georgia, 95th in running, and plus they dropped all the most passes in America. Yet they still won the conference in spite of themselves. So and they did last year. So Ole Miss, I mean, they haven't won. Ole Miss hasn't even played in the title game in the SEC.
0: Right.
1: So that would be something new. That would be something new. I mean, not a real dark horse, but haven't done it.
0: Yeah, and you know, a lot of change from last year without Lane Kiffin there, of course. AP, again, thank you so much for joining us. I know we'll keep in touch, and I'm sure we'll do it again before the season starts, which is right around the corner.
1: Oh, yes, my pleasure, and aloha to everyone in Hawaii. Really appreciate being on your show.
0: All right, aloha, AP. Thank you so much.
1: Thank you. Now.
0: Thank you. AP Stedham joining us, and he has been there, done that in college football. As he said, he's been at media days for almost every big conference, so that is pretty cool in itself, and giving us the latest on the SEC. Joining us on ESPN Honolulu, we are going to take a quick break, and then, as I mentioned, we're going to have another special guest. Got something really big coming up this weekend on Oahu. We'll tell you about that coming up on the Gary Dickman Show, ESPN Honolulu.
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3: On the west side, the only incident was an accident on Ford Weaver northbound at Lala Nui Street. There's still slow traffic through Westlock after Aapa Drive. Barrington is good on the leeward coast. The H2 is good from central Oahu. And the H1 is heavy and below speed as usual from the Waikele exit to the Aiea exit. No slowdowns from the east side on either Kalani on Oli Highway or on the freeway. And it's clear from the windward side on all three roads.
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0: hope you enjoy that thing, too. I apologize for that. We are, once again, a little bit of an issue with our phone line, so I just had to send a text message to our next guest to make sure we can get him on the air here in just a second. So sorry about that. If you do want to call or text, hopefully you get through. Text line's working great. You see that. 808-296-1500 is the phone number. It is the text number as well. And we're going to talk some more football coming up and a really cool event coming up here this weekend in just a minute. And I'm happy to say that an hour and 37 minutes into the two-hour show, and I guess I'm kind of jinxing it. Like, the Red Sox had a big winning streak, 15 wins in a row. That's an impressive stat right there. Real quick, impressive stat. But I've gone this far this morning without bringing up a topic that I'm getting tired of, in a way, in a big way. And that is that guy, yeah, the king, LeBron James. Nothing new, you know, and everybody's talking about it, though. Everybody's talking about the Miami Heat release that was deleted. It turns out, this is even more funny than the story, but it's a weird twist to it. They have been advertising for a new social media director. Now, before you laugh too much on that, that was before the tweet that was released, or I guess it was a YouTube release, about Miami Heat or having a press conference for LeBron James, introducing him again next Monday. They already were looking for somebody else. And I think that seals the deal. Maybe the guy is going to leave and he figured he'd get back at them. And anyway, there's nothing new on that front. And something's got to give. Something's got to give. So real quickly, we will follow that and see if Monday does mean anything at all. I'm not too sure yet. Don't know what to believe. Anyway, that's all on LeBron. And right now, I want to welcome my next guest, former player and coach at Kaimakea, also from UCLA. And he is joining us on ESPN Honolulu to tell us about this great event coming up. David Tautofi is with us. David, thank you for joining me this morning.
1: Good to be with you, Gary. Thank you for having me.
0: I just remember you, more so coaching at Kaimakea, but you've had a great career here. And just a couple of days ago, I found out about this really big event that is coming up this Saturday, July 25th. Can you tell our listeners what is going to be happening?
1: Yes, we've got Hawaii's own, a former player of mine at Kaimakea High School. He's also a Heisman candidate this year, Jaden Maiava, and another prominent running back at USC, Wayman Jordan. They're going to be coming back this week to host a USC alumni event in Hawaii, but it's also an opportunity for us to launch our initiative called Sports Week Hawaii, promoting mental health and childhood trauma awareness. And so it's a great opportunity to really shine some light on things that we kind of mentioned, but there's just a lot of issues when we're looking at societal challenges and things with our youth today. And so we're collaborating and bringing that together to kind of share some of that and our goals this coming year with our organization, Aloha First Athletics.
0: Okay, so it'll be this Saturday, July 25th. It'll open up, the doors will open up at 4:30 p.m., and then the event starts at 5 and goes straight. Tell us where it is in Waikiki and how people can register or sign up for this.
1: Yeah, it's going to be at Alohilani, the Alohilani Resort. Doors open at 4:30. There's still time. There's still some tickets left. You can log on to alohafirst.org and register there while we still have some space.
0: And again, I love when I see this flyer that you sent me, and it's got a lot of great information on there, and it's for a great cause, as you said. I want to ask you about something else that I guess is a little bit further down the line before we go back to what's coming up. But you've got a Sports Week Hawaii, and that involves mental health and childhood trauma awareness. That is coming up next May, and I know that's way in the distance, but is there anything you can tell us about what that is about?
1: Yeah, it's just a week long of a theme for our state that we're promoting. That's really to honor all the great things that sports contributes to society. So it's a week where we can uplift our kids, our families, and really, really bring shine a lot of light on the positive things that sports contributes, not just societal wise, but education wise, from character and leadership development, but also really raising awareness, childhood trauma, mental health.
0: We are talking with former Kaimuki head football coach David Tautofi here on ESPN Honolulu. Getting back to the event this Saturday, July 25th at the Alohi Lani Resort, as you mentioned, on Kalakaua, you're going to have a silent auction, a meet and greet, a player Q&A, a live panel discussion, food, music, and all kinds of great stuff. Can you get, I'm not sure if you can get more in depth, but maybe some of the items that will be at there available with the silent auction and also live music?
1: Yeah, we as far as the silent auction goes, there's been a lot of items that were added, jerseys and other items like hats. And I'm not too sure exactly what's in the silent auction, but just a lot of those of what people probably could assume, towels. And what's unique about this opportunity, these two players are going to be in the NFL next year. And so it'll be a lot of personal time with them and just a social networking and connecting with a lot of leaders, current leaders, and a lot of former USC alumni in Hawaii.
0: Right.
1: Who are prominent business owners and leaders in Hawaii as well. So it'd be a great opportunity to really connect.
0: When you just said Jaden Maiava and Wayman Jordan, I'm obviously more familiar with Jaden, that they're both going to be in the NFL next year. It put a smile on my face. And I'm going to ask you your thoughts. When you were coaching Jaden at Kaimuki, did you have any insight that he was going to be the college football star that he is right now?
1: I knew he had the potential. And, you know, my philosophy as a coach, and I think it worked well for us at Kaimuki, was if you wanted to build the ultimate player, you needed to build the ultimate person. And that was our motto through, from every single athlete that we had on our roster. And just seeing the potential that Jaden had, I knew he had what it took, but it was going to take the work on the village around him that supported him and the family structure that really helped him to thrive where he's at today.
0: When he was at UNLV, I was, like anybody else, impressed with him. And when he announced he was going to USC, I wasn't sure how good he would be, to be honest. Again, I knew he was really, really good in the Mountain West and with Vegas. But going to USC, it's almost like he didn't miss a beat. Seemed like, I don't want to say things came easy to him, but seemed like he was successful right from the get-go. And as we all know, that right now he will be considered as a Heisman candidate as we get ready for the season. That says a lot about his career overall in college and what the expectation level, I guess, is for right now. So that's got to make you as a former coach really even more proud to see what he has accomplished so far.
1: Definitely, and it's a proud moment for the state of Hawaii as well. It's not often that we get to have a kid that comes from Hawaii that's going to be on that ballot, and we got Jaren Sangapolitele coming up as well. But just a unique time for Hawaii, and something that we could celebrate together in Hawaii.
0: Are you planning at all at any time to maybe get back into coaching?
1: I've had the opportunities to go to college, but just felt that, it's more important to really work with the programs and organizations throughout Hawaii. So I've been spending a lot of time in the last few years with programs and coaching programs to help develop a more of an effective structure of coaching, even from an infrastructure of sports, where we can improve the role that sports has in education, where kids are benefiting more than just pursuing a scholarship, which we know less than 1% will actually get. And so it's been a unique journey, but definitely a rewarding.
0: That sounds great that you are doing that. I mean, you're giving back and getting a lot of good things out of the community here and young players around the state, and that is great. And with Jaden Maiava, I know everybody looks up to him. Again, you can register for this event at aloha1st.org. It'll be this Saturday at the Alohi Lani Resort, 2490 Kalakaua Avenue, and the doors will open at 4:30. The event starts at 5, and a great opportunity to meet and listen to these two player that, as David said, will be in the NFL next year, see some great music, hear some great music, have some great food, the silent auction, and more, that meet and greet. David, thank you so much for joining me. Thank you so much for what you are doing for the community, and we look forward to hearing the great results of what will take place on Saturday.
1: Thank you, Gary.
0: All right. Thank you so much. Appreciate you joining the show. That is a pretty cool event. I think that's great that he is giving back and doing what he is doing. That is former Kaimakee coach and former player at UCLA, David Tautofi, joining me on ESPN Honolulu, 92.7 FM and AM 1500. I don't want to ask him anything about this on the air, but there is a chance, and we are working on this, as far as getting Jaden Mayava on with Josh and Chris. It could happen today, could happen tomorrow. Nothing definite, but they are working on that, depending on his schedule. And just, you know, getting back to what he has accomplished. Again, watching him at UNLV, wow, this guy is good. And then when I saw him announce that he's going to USC, I don't want to say I was skeptical, but that's a big jump from a group of five school to a power four school, a group of six now. And he has done really, really well. One of the best, if not the best quarterback in the Big Ten last year with his passing numbers. And yeah, he showed that he is one of the best. It's really cool to see these former Hawaii high school players. I know he didn't graduate high school at Kaimakee, but with Jaron Keawe, with, of course, Marcus and Tua, you had Mackenzie Milton, Dylan Gabriel. Think of all the great quarterbacks this state has produced just in the last 10, 15 years. I mean, big, big names, Heisman finalists, and it continues now. We're going to continue and get ready to wrap it up, actually. We'll take a break, and then I'll come back and get ready to close it up here on The Gary Dickman Show, ESPN Honolulu.
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3: ESPN Honolulu traffic.
4: The slow H1 traffic on the west side starts now at the Waikele exit and continues to the Aiea exit. After Halawa, the H1 is good all the way to downtown. If you take the Moanalua, though, it's slow going over Red Hill past Kaiser. The east side commute, good all the way from Hawaii Kai to downtown. Windward traffic is good on the Pali, the Likelike, and the H3. Traffic's moving fine down the coast on Kamehameha Highway.
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0: Got about 8 or 9 minutes left in the show, and then it'll be Canoa and Billy with Let's Talk Sports. Think about this for an impressive stat. This is about as impressive as it gets when you really think about it. If I'm doing my math correctly, this would be, I think, 6 shows in a row that Canoa and Billy have both been here in the studio. Maybe five and a half, actually. 5 and a half shows, not same days, but 4 weekdays. They've been in the studio. I think that is a career high for both of them. We'll be glad to have them as both of us get ready, both shows get ready to celebrate big time the second year completed of these shows. It was July 29th in 2024 when history was made. I did see this. This is a kind of a cool site I like on Instagram called CFB Select College Football. And they've got, through a poll, the most exciting group of 6 teams for this year. The most exciting. They've got 12. And you already know I wouldn't bring this up unless the University of Hawaii is on that list. And they are. So that part is good. I'll give you their listing or number in just a second. But I'll go backwards. Number 12, New Mexico.
1: I'm
0: going in reverse order. I just realized the way they listed it. Number 11 is Hawaii. When I first looked at it, the way they have this bracket or graph, it looks like Hawaii was 6. But no, looking more, they are number 11. Okay, and we'll get back to that in a second. Number 10 is Delaware. Delaware, come on. Number 9, Jacksonville State. Number 8, Tulsa. Number 7, North Dakota State. Number 6, East Carolina. Number 5, Toledo. Number 4, South Florida. Number 3, Florida Atlantic. Number 2, Boise State. And number 1, UNLV. Well, one thing you note right away, there's 4 Mountain West schools among these 12, for whatever that's worth. I am biased. I am a homer, but I'm also, I think, a realist with this. The University of Hawaii. Now, this doesn't say the best team. They're not ranking the top 12 group of 6 team. They're ranking them as far as the most exciting. We don't have Jackson Harris this year. We've got a lot of talent. And we've got a quarterback who put up big numbers last year. So as far as exciting, you can't convince me. And I acknowledge I don't know a lot about some of these other schools, what they're going to look like. UNLV is going to look a little different. They've got a new quarterback. Same coach in Dan Mullen, but a new quarterback. Boise State, they're always going to be good. I know South Florida has been good. And we know North Dakota State was good on the FCS level. To put them at number 7, again, for most exciting, the thing about Hawaii that we know is, if nothing else, they are exciting. They will put up points. They will have plays that deserve to be on SportsCenter, offensively and at times defensively. And I don't know what they put as far as the way of ranking them, one over the other, but it seemed a little bit of an insult to see UH at number 11. I would think that without predicting their win-loss record, they would be one of the more exciting teams. I'm going to keep that screenshot of that just to see how some of these other schools rank up a little bit later. What I do like is a lot of places where I look, I see Hawaii mentioned for different categories. There is, whether it was the loudest stadium, I mentioned that a week or two ago. Hawaii was kind of in the little above the middle, which I think says a lot considering the size of our stadium. Best campuses, Hawaii was up high. And there have been other different, you know, categories or rankings and surveys and polls and stuff like that. So just on the college football side of it, Hawaii is projected to be good. Most media rankings or magazines will have Hawaii at number 3. And that's fine. Last year, I believe, and this is, I guess, one reason why they didn't have an actual poll at media days last week, New Mexico was picked 12th, and they did a lot better than 12th. So but that happens at times. To me, that's one of the reasons I don't put a lot of stock in these preseason polls or ranking. Things change, and year to year things change, and you're not sure what a team might look like necessarily. So I don't really look that much into some of the rankings. I like the fact that Hawaii is acknowledged, which shows me that people realize the school, this team is legit. By the way, it is breaking news. It is something that was going to happen at some point and is now official. No, I'm not talking about that basketball player. This involves a football player. Fernando Mendoza has just reached agreement on a four-year, $57.2 million contract. This is according to Adam Schefter. I did see this morning somewhere, it might have been in the Star Advertiser, that they were having a little bit of a disagreement, I guess, on the guaranteed money and the signing bonus. So they do got this part out of the way, and that is big. I'm sure you want to get him in immediately. You don't want to have him miss any time. The rookies report to camp today. And I gave earlier in the show some of the report days for NFL teams where you've had a lot of teams already have rookies that have already shown up for camp, starting a few days ago and continuing. Seems like every NFL team, and I'll go over a few more before I wrap it up, will have everybody in by next Tuesday. I'll go in reverse alphabetical order. Washington Commanders, rookies reported tomorrow, will report tomorrow. Veterans next month, Tuesday the 28th. Tennessee, rookies report today. Veterans next Tuesday the 28th. Tampa Bay is one of the latest teams. Their rookies don't report until the 27th. Veterans the 28th. Seattle, they opened up rookie camp a week ago, last Friday. Veterans report tomorrow. Remember, they're going, where are they going? Are they going to Mexico to start the season? I'm getting confused with some of those opening games and teams playing all over the place. I think it's the Niners and Rams are going to be in Australia, if I'm not mistaken. Speaking of the Niners, their rookies reported on the 18th, 5 days ago. Veterans report on Saturday. Pittsburgh, everybody reports on Tuesday. They're one of the few teams where rookies and veterans are at the same time. Same thing with Philadelphia and the same date, the 28th. The mighty, mighty New York Jets. Rookies report on Saturday. Veterans report on Tuesday. They will be eliminated from the playoffs next Thursday. Mark my words. New York Giants, the 23rd. Today they report with rookies. Veterans on the 28th. Just one more, New England. Rookies reported 2 days ago on Tuesday, and the veterans report tomorrow. So, yeah, we're going to have a lot more NFL talk, and with college football, everything going on, media days and stuff like that, we're going to have a whole bunch of things to talk about. Now, one of the things I did mention as a reminder for tomorrow's show, Chris Fanini from The Athletic, one of the best in the business covering college football, will join me in the 6 a.m. hour. Also, Coach Bud, Michelle Nagamine, talking Rainbow Wahine soccer in the 6 a.m. hour. On Monday's show, defensive coordinator Dennis Thurman will join me. We have that confirmed. We'll make sure the phone lines aren't messing up, and that'll be at 6:20 a.m. on Monday. With that, we will. I will say goodbye for a few minutes. Switch chairs. Let's Talk Sports is next, and we'll have the handoff on ESPN Honolulu.
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0: to the Waimalu Pearl Ridge exit. After that, it's good to downtown. There's no jam yet at the Middle Street Merge. No slowdowns from the east side. And it's clear from Windward Oahu on all three roads.
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0: What's up? Welcome. It is Let's Talk Sports on a Thursday, right? I got my days right, right? Thursday?
1: I think so.
0: Okay, I think it's a Thursday. 808-296-1500, the number to call or text. It is Let's Talk Sports. Kanoa Leahy along with Billy Hull here on ESPN Honolulu. Chris Shimabukuro is doing the production thing in the production room next door to us. We have Gary Dickman sitting here in the studio, handing things off to us per tradition. Gary, how are things for you this morning?
2: Well, a lot to talk about football-wise just in itself. I'm glad I didn't really have to bring up the L word, meaning LeBron James. I had about a minute talk on him late in the show.
0: Oh, man, I am praying that we get to bring up the L word today.
3: I'm pretty labored.
2: I was thinking about something you said yesterday.
0: I'm pretty pumped.
2: But I did bring up the news that I think everybody is maybe aware of now that they might not have been yesterday, some of the rumors out there. But Micah Eugenio, who was expected to be the next Bishop Gorman superstar quarterback at the University of Hawaii, will never get that opportunity. He is not on the team. Was with them, I believe, in spring practice, but he is not on the roster. Personal and team issues is what we're hearing, and that's it.
0: Yeah. That's unfortunate. That would have been a nice little lineage set up, right, if that were to work out that way, where the baton gets passed from, you know, one Hawaii guy that got to Hawaii circa, Bishop Gorman, and to pass the baton in that way would have been a nice, poetic, sort of fun story and narrative for sure. But, yeah, sounds like there's some stuff sort of behind the scenes that are preventing him from continuing his University of Hawaii career. And so it does shorten the list of viable quarterbacks. Timmy Chang talking about bringing in perhaps a fourth QB by the time they end up opening the season at Stanford. But it seems as though that's now a little bit of a smaller QB room as far as certainly guys that you would maybe envision being able to start a college football game. And so it just once again emphasizes, I think, something we talked about yesterday, right, is the importance of this team protecting that guy, Mike Alihato, right, who has done, to his credit, quite a bit in trying to, as much as he can with that frame of his, kind of bulk up a little bit. He definitely looks a little bit more like a college guy, right, than perhaps what we've seen the last couple of years. And he's just trying to put himself into a position where he can absorb a little bit more of the contact, deal with a little bit more of the physicality of the game. But it is going to be so incumbent on that offensive line and Cam Barfield out of the backfield at running back. And whoever they have lining up in tight end positions, like, it is going to be so important for them to keep that guy's jersey clean because, you know, no offense to the other two QBs, but it's just, you know, going to be a little bit of a shorter list of guys that you'll probably be that trusting in being out there to take legitimate snaps, especially with as important of games that they have very early on in the season this year.
3: Yeah, it's a good thing they got that transfer. What was his name? Jurgensen from Virginia. From Bjorn, that's huge because, boy, they don't have that guy. All of a sudden, you're getting a little worried. Yeah. But, yeah, obviously not the greatest news in the world, but I think you're right. It just speaks to, ultimately, if this team's going to be successful, we all agree, you've got to keep Mike Alihato healthy. So that's going to be one of the big keys of the year.
0: And word is that he is

0: You know, at least according to the Stephen Tsai reports, and just talking with Micah a couple of times here the last couple of weeks, he says he is feeling really, really good. So tip-top shape at the moment. You want to at least be entering camp feeling that way. So we're happy to at least be hearing him say that after sitting out the spring. Mm-hmm.
1: Quick house cleaning thing, though, real quick before we start the show. I noticed the fine tally. We're off $2. You've added $2 to the fine tally, but you haven't assigned it to a specific person. I'm assuming it's your $2 fine for coughing into the mic that you failed to give to yourself.
0: All right.
1: Were you still thinking about...
2: You're doing an audit?
1: I'm doing an audit right now. Were you still thinking about trying to give it to Chris?
0: Hold on. I actually have the receipts. Hold on. Let me count through these. No. All right. Okay. I will... I'm not even sure if this is what happened. I'm not sure if I am miscounted for my personal fine total or if this is something that somehow should have been attached to Chris or you. But you know what? For the sake of just continuing the show and just, you know, trying to get this thing back on track, I will absorb the $2. So we're up to $123 now in our fine here as of July 23rd.
2: You are way down on the totem pole as far as if you're ranking, not ranking, but putting all four of us, as far as how many fines we've had, you haven't had that many at all.
0: Well, I'm in second place, but I mean, I am a co-host of the show, and I'm we're here five more or what? How many more segments? We're here seven more segments than you are.
2: That's
0: Gary.
2: True.
0: So, but you are.
1: We're also a little lighter on Gary, I believe. I think we judge him a little bit differently.
0: Oh,
1: don't
0: we what?
1: We judge him.
2: I was waiting
1: bit
2: for that to come
1: we?
2: Out with the beginning.
0: I mean, that is a minor one.
2: Wow,
0: I feel like that's
2: real
0: fine. That's minor.
2: Intent doesn't matter.
0: Yeah, exactly, exactly. So let's find that. So here we go. So Billy now reaches $70, 70 of the now $124 in the fine tally. Billy Hull accounts
1: on July 23rd. That's actually pretty good. I'll take that.
0: For me, it's 30. Gary, you got a nice solid representation with 14. And then we got like $5 for Tanner. We have $1 for BMAC. Josh Pacheco has $1, interestingly enough. Dave Kawada has $1. And Christian Mubukuro, who probably should be paying at least a few of my dollars, actually. But you have $2 attached to your name. So, all right. So I think
1: there
0: we're
1: we
0: all
1: go.
0: Caught
1: we're
0: up.
1: We're all
0: here.
1: Set.
0: Okay.
2: It's a good thing we don't do it from 5 a.m. to 5:30 because I would be combined more than both of you guys, more than both of you guys combined. Have you ever had a phlegm fine situation on the air doing UH football or any sport?
0: Well, we have cough buttons, so that's
1: that's
0: the magic of television, folks, and what is also supposed to be the magic of radio. But unfortunately, in this ESPN Honolulu studio, our cough buttons do not work, and so that's why we are left to our own devices.
1: This is
0: here.
1: How the whole game was born.
0: Exactly,
1: we realized
0: forgot.
1: We didn't have a cough button. It was like, all right,
2: working
1: let's
2: on
1: just
2: the
1: make
2: phone
1: fun
2: lines
1: of it
2: first.
0: Yeah, so I will sometimes ride that cough button. Trust me, there are some instances where it's like, you know, you're blowing your nose, you're trying to clear your throat, like all of that stuff. You're coughing, so that's something that is a lifesaver
1: also,
0: sometimes.
1: Also, most games are, you know, 7 o'clock, 6 o'clock in the evening, not 7 a.m. in the morning, just
0: true.
1: Waking up.
0: It's a
1: that
0: different
1: makes
0: dynamic.
1: A big difference, yeah.
0: It is a different dynamic.
2: I would have way more, or I do have more opportunities or more situations where I'm finding a way in the morning early than I would at 5 in the afternoon, totally. Yeah. I've noticed that as well.
0: Getting back to the Michael Eugenio thing and UH football, just kind of while I'm thinking about it, I don't want to forget, you know, being able to tease this, but we are scheduled to have Timmy Chang, the head coach for the UH football team, on the show tomorrow at 7:15.
1: Nice.
0: So just a little FYI out there, because we are mere days now away from there getting to the official practice field and starting camp. And it's on, man. Summer is officially over as I look across at the very long, sad face of one Billy Hull, who is coming to the realization that his summer...
1: Yep.
0: The summer of fun for Billy is now coming to a close.
2: Just summer of George.
1: Just got that text yesterday. Women's volleyball starting up next Thursday.
0: Yeah.
1: Here we go.
0: Yeah. Okay.
2: I will have Coach Bud on tomorrow, Nagamini, because soccer has an exhibition game next weekend.
0: Yeah, that's crazy. We just talked to her about that on Monday.
2: Well, you know what? If you ever sent a guest list out like you're supposed to, I would know who your guests are.
1: Take that.
0: That's awesome.
2: Like, for example, today, I have no idea who your guest might be.
0: Oh, well, it happens to be the one and only Lori Santee. Yeah.
2: Maybe I have the hacked email. That's why I
1: didn't
2: see
1: send
2: that.
1: It out for today.
0: I was having some email issues yesterday. I said it during the best and worst segment. For anybody out there who didn't hear that, if you received a party invite from me via my Gmail account, please don't open that link because it's a phishing scam and I got hacked on my email. So I had to do the whole password changing stuff. I had to try to like reach out to as many contacts as I could track down. It was an absolute nightmare yesterday. So yeah, I was dealing with that. That's why I didn't send out the Lori Santee notification. But I hope you enjoy your interview with her tomorrow.
2: Well, what about Billy? Billy can't.
1: I could have definitely done it. I try to do it sometimes. Yeah, I definitely tried.
0: Billy's busy, you know. Like, well, he's got things to do.
1: It's hilarious yesterday because it happened during the Rob DeMello interview. So if you listen to our interview with Rob DeMello, all of a sudden you realize, Billy's done the entire interview by himself because Kanoa's over here just scrambling because his phone's going crazy because everyone's texting him. I think you got hacked.
0: I mean, people I haven't spoken with in years texted me and they're like, what is this? Are you throwing a party? And I was like, no, I got hacked. Please don't open it. And what's funny is I think the vast majority of people that I at least, you know, made contact with were like, I knew you wouldn't be able to throw a party. Like, everyone that knows me knows I have nowhere near the level of organization to be able to plan a party. So I think that's the giveaway here on this phishing scam attempt.
2: And actually throw a party now.
0: Yeah, there are a lot of people that are like, oh, I'm actually bummed that there isn't a party.
1: Well, I got to tell you.
0: It's just a pity party.
1: I got to tell you, Dave Coato was apparently really excited to go to your party because he definitely clicked it because he also sent out the same email. Yes, inviting us to a Dave Coato party.
0: Oh, no. Yeah. Dave,
2: you have on the same day.
0: Oh, I'm so sorry,
1: so
0: Dave.
1: There we go.
0: I'm so sorry to anybody who happened to try to click it. All right, you're looking to chime in here, Chris. What's up?
3: So I fell for it. There's a thing called two-factor authentication and security measures. So it doesn't actually get your email.
0: Oh, yeah, thank you. Yeah, I do that. I did all that. Usually Gmail's pretty good with that warding off that kind of thing. That's happened more with at least some of my friends with their, like, Yahoo accounts and whatnot. So, yeah, all right, sorry. Did it ruin your life, or are you okay?
3: Oh, no. No one, like, I've been checking my sent emails and stuff like that, and it's completely fine.
2: Did you RSVP?
3: Yes.
0: It's a costume party, by the way.
1: Yeah, don't expect the whole lot.
3: I have cosplays.
0: Yeah, anime cosplay.
1: Yeah.
2: did it say where the party would be, or you know what the theme would be, or anything like that?
0: No, it just, I think the heading is like Kanoa Leahy is throwing a party, and you're on the list, or something like that. So if you do get something like that from me, please know that you never will, under normal circumstances, get it because I don't have the talents to be able to plan a party. So
2: it was a one shot deal.
0: Open the link. Just do not click on it. But my apologies to you, Chris. That's a bummer there. Hopefully everything is all right. What else did you get into this morning, Gary?
2: So the Mountain West Bowl selection process I saw, and I thought it was kind of interesting because I kind of made it a big deal because this was on whatever social media page yesterday, and there are only appearing to be three or four at the most bowl tie-ins for the Mountain West. And I'll pull this up so I can explain it a little bit more. So what they're doing for the Mountain West champion, let's assume the team doesn't get into the playoffs. If they don't get into the playoffs, these are the options. ESPN will select from six bowls where the Mountain West champion will go. The Boca Raton Bowl, and I don't think they're in any specific order, but they're listed 1 through 6. That is in Florida. The Idaho Potato Bowl in Boise. The Puerto Rico Bowl. The Lockheed Martin Armed Forces Bowl in Texas. The Frisco Bowl in Texas. And the Isleta New Mexico Bowl in New Mexico. Those are the only games where the champion of the Mountain West will go. None of them seem anything like L.A. with Jimmy Kimmel or Las Vegas, but ESPN will have a choice of where they send them. The other bowls that have automatic tie-ins, there's only two.
0: Yeah.
2: Sheraton Hawaii Bowl and the Snoop Dogg Arizona Bowl. Every time I say that, I chuckle. I can't help it.
0: So what used to be the case, I believe, the Mountain West champion used to go to the Vegas Bowl, but then the Vegas Bowl ended up becoming tied to the Big Ten. The Big Ten basically wanted in, and they kind of bumped the MW out of that one. And so the Mountain West champion, if they weren't to make the college football playoff or something, would play in the L.A. Bowl. That was the bowl game that had the automatic tie for the champion the last several years. But that folded last year. And so I think they have now been working with this deficiency in locking locked in bowl ties. And so, yeah, probably not ideal for it to kind of be hanging out in the area of uncertainty like that as you get ready to enter the season. But circumstances not ideal, obviously, with the LA Bowl folding. And it does seem to me that that would be something that would not be ideal. It certainly is potentially problematic once you come bowl qualification time, but we'll see how it plays out. It does seem like ESPN is sort of, in position to make sure that there is a sufficient bowl landing spot for the Mountain West champ, but we'll see. You never know. It's not ideal when you don't have that locked in.
1: No, and it's also, there's a little bit of a trickle-down effect, right? Because there could be more Mountain West teams that are bowl eligible than bowls
2: available. That's what I was
1: going to
2: bring up. If it was last year, this would have been a big problem.
1: Yeah.
2: You also have the Cactus Bowl as a backup tie-in. But even with that, that's only four.
1: Yeah.
2: And again, go back to last year, how many teams were 6-6 or better? Mm-hmm. There would be somebody left out, a couple of teams. I think the one advantage for Hawaii is that if they are one of those teams, they would not be the odd team out because the Hawaii Bowl would want UH for that no matter what.
0: More or less a lock if they're bowl eligible. If they are the Mountain West champs, that might complicate things a little bit because, as you alluded to, they would be sort of thrown into that pool of ESPN-operated bowls, and then the landing spot would be like, who knows where they're going. So, yeah, it's not the best spot for the Mountain West to be in here entering this kind of new era, this new chapter for sure.
1: And there also might be a trickle-down effect because Notre Dame, you know, those losers, Notre Dame players and fans that were too good to go to a bowl game. You could see more teams opt out of bowl games, and then there would be probably a trickle-down effect a little bit to maybe, you know, if there's another Mountain West team on the cusp that maybe they get in, because I think you're going to see more and more teams that don't qualify for the playoff follow the Notre Dame thing and not play in a bowl game. I think you could see that happening for sure.
2: The team that thinks they deserve to get in. And
1: yeah, or just that they decide that, hey, this isn't worth it. We didn't make the playoff because, as we continue to see, it's a playoff or bust attitude at the top of the food chain in college football, so it wouldn't surprise me at all if more schools go that
0: way. You know who lent a voice to that was your favorite head coach in college football, Steve Sarkisian of Texas, former UW head coach and drinker. And he actually put a voice, I think he's doing pretty well. He looks fantastic. But like, he put a voice to that. And from the perspective of the Texas head coach as well, talking about, you know, with this number of teams in the playoff as it currently stands, 12 teams, he says, we are operating at this playoff or bust mentality among the fan bases across the country. And he says, you know, that number doesn't necessarily lend itself to really justifying that kind of thinking. And he had some really interesting suggestions. He was saying, I'd almost rather it go either back down to four or go all the way up to 24. Because if you have that many teams, then there is more of a justification for it to be a playoff or bust mentality when you're talking about the top power schools and conferences in the stack. He also had an interesting concept where he's like, what if, especially in the power conferences themselves, we created these conference tournaments, and they could almost operate as like the early bracket games that would lead into then maybe a more downsized college football playoff format or bracket. What'd you think about that?
1: I loved his comments. I totally agreed with all of it. And he, from his standpoint, it was the first time where I understood if they went to 24, I get it, because what he's essentially saying is if it's a playoff or bust, you're putting them in a tough situation that only if there's 12 teams and you take out a couple automatic qualifiers, there's maybe, what, eight teams that end up making it as at-larges. And that puts, you know, these coaches at these top schools in a tough situation where they can go. I think, what, Texas went 10-3 last year.
2: They lost to Ohio State.
1: And because they played Ohio State at the beginning of the year and lost that game, that's why they weren't in the playoff.
0: Mm-hmm.
1: That's the difference between being in and not being in. And so for him, he's like, if we're in this era of it's playoff or bust, there's a lot of teams that have good years that didn't make it, they're going to have an upset fan base. So he's like, well, then let's either go to 24, or what I love, again, is going back to four, but using the conference tournaments.
0: That's kind of a good idea.
1: And making them important again, where it's do or die. Yeah, it's not technically labeled as a playoff game, but if you have a four-team SEC playoff, that's basically the first two rounds of what would be a larger tournament. And you're playing for conference championships, and you bring back the allure of winning a conference championship, which is something that I think is very important. I think winning your conference should mean something, and that's a way that makes it mean something.
2: You're saying a tournament with four teams
1: within each conference.
2: But if you do that, that's might be adding up to 16 game seasons.
1: I think, though, but if you expand to 24, if you expand the playoffs,
0: I mean, you would be doing the same thing.
1: Pretty much doing the same thing,
0: right? You'd likely have to shrink the regular season, as a matter of fact. I would assume that that would be one of the decisions. But, you know, and you know me, I'm the biggest proponent ever of I want to see G5 representation in the college football playoff. Like, I know that it hasn't necessarily worked out in favor of the non-power teams that have made it into that format, but, like, I like to see them at least getting the opportunity. I like to see teams that are outside of the big bash party, the big boy party. I like to see teams at least get a crack at least get an opportunity. And hey, look, just because they're power conference teams, that does not preclude them from also getting blown out. Right. That does not preclude them from also getting whipped up in a college football playoff type of game. So I like seeing the group of five teams have some kind of representation. But, you know, with that likely not being one of the major motivating factors for the decision makers when it comes to the future of the college football playoff, I do think that there is a way that you can salvage conference football action and certainly a conference championship by virtue of those little mini conference tournaments.
1: Yeah, because then it would be difficult if you only had if you did it that way with the conference tournaments, in fact, serving as first and second round playoff games. Then you get down to four. You get the conference winners, and you make like a four. And you're really hard to figure. They're not going to put a group of five team in a four-team playoff. No. So you're right. That would hurt them that way. But I'm still, you know, the longer we go, the more that I've really coming over to the fact of just making another separate tournament for the best non-power
0: schools. I think we're heading
1: schools.
0: There anyway.
1: I'd be interested in it. I think it would just be something where if you got eight teams in there, it'd be a lot of fun to watch. And just with the way college football is going and how much more difficult it is for the non-power schools to compete with the power schools, I'm leaning more and more to I would be okay with that.
0: Yeah, I mean, like you had come up with this idea, and I do think that it's inevitable we're going to see the super conference era of college football at some point in time. And maybe it'll include some form of promotion and relegation, which would be something that might be compelling and intriguing, right? A team that could play its way up into that top group or teams that play themselves back down into the lower tier group. That could be something that would be pretty interesting to watch. But because of the television contracts and the way they're written up, I don't think that that would be something that you can even realistically consider until maybe like, you know, 2031 or 2032 or something like that. But maybe there are ways to get the idea rolling a little bit. But your idea of having almost this like postseason matchup between the Mountain West and the Pac-12, right? And you could almost make that its own little like West region tournament. That's kind of compelling. Like, I do think it's time to start really thinking about ideas that haven't necessarily been in line with the norm and the status quo and just the normal tradition of this, because this thing is ever changing. And while it continues to change, you have, you know, this, you know, trying to protect college sports bill that is waiting to hopefully be passed here, which would provide much needed structure to this entire dynamic and mechanism. And you have amidst that fight, right, which I think everybody is on board with, like, we will all benefit from this and from certain levels of guardrails and structure. You got the SEC that is threatening to break off and do their own thing, which is just an absurd idea. And I know they're trying to leverage themselves, but it's just ridiculous. And it's almost like, please call their bluff. Let them go off and do that. And let's see how effective that is when they're trying to run their own national championship that is absolutely meaningless, just hanging out there in the ether. So I do think it's time to start thinking about ideas that normally in past generations we would have never thought were viable.
1: Yeah, I totally agree. I've still spent since we started talking about it. I still can't figure out. I understand what Greg Sankey's doing, trying to kind of impose what he thinks is the power of his own conference. But at the same time, I don't see how that would be good for them. I still am waiting to figure out why would this be good for the SEC? Because then you'd be out of the bowl playoffs. You'd be out of the whole college football playoff system. Like, how does that benefit the SEC? I just can't figure out a way.
2: I had an SEC guest on the show today, AP Stedham, who does a lot of Alabama football. He was a producer of the Wishbone Boys. He said the same thing you just said, basically. It would be scheduling-wise would be almost impossible. He thinks it's all for leverage. He doesn't think it really even has a chance of happening. They want that NIL bill. And I was surprised because I said, why would they want a cap on NIL from Congress where they have more money or as much as anybody else in the country? They could pay out more. He said they just feel like everybody's catching up. There's too many other schools, and they don't want to keep paying. It's getting out of hand, and that's one of the big issues for them.
1: Lastly, I know I got to wrap it up, but it's just crazy. If you really think about it, this opening of the NIL, which we thought would benefit the SEC because they've got all the money, if you think of it, it's actually hurt the SEC. At the end of the day, it's allowed these other schools to catch up. It's allowed in Indiana to build what it's built. It's allowed in Miami to build what it's built the last couple of years. And that's, I think, what the SEC, where the SEC point of view is coming from. It's like, oh, we've let everyone else catch up to us. We don't have that advantage from 5 years ago that we used to have. This is a problem.
0: And so the one
1: advantage, that's what this is all about.
0: And so the one advantage they're still trying to flex is we have the biggest TV contract. Like, so that's the thing. And they are bristling at the idea of this Protect College Sports bill allowing for some of that revenue to be shared, right, to be pooled. They're like, why do we want to share our money? That's one of their very few advantages, is the revenue that they're bringing in via their TV contract with ESPN. But it does feel a little bit like, yeah, you've been over taken. Sorry. You've been overtaken. You have not been in a national championship game now in 3 years running. And it does feel a little bit like the SEC is basically saying, I'm going to take the ball and I'm going to go home. That's kind of what it feels like.
1: Go home.
0: All right. This is now, yesterday was the longest handoff in history. This has now overtaken that. Do you want to leave us with anything, or should we just cut it down here?
2: I don't think you. I have an interesting topic about flying. I'll save it for tomorrow.
0: Okay.
2: We all fly a lot. I will just leave with this. Do you need the ESPN Honolulu email address to send it as far as your guest list? I'm not sure if you've ever...
0: I don't want to corrupt yet another email account. So let's just try to see if I can save and salvage this one. All right, thanks
2: a
0: lot, Gary. Sorry about the party, man. Don't show up. Just do not show up. Trust me, it's not going down. All right, we have Lori Santi joining us in hour number two. But I think some interesting conversation that took place here in the handoff, and I'd like to expand a little further on some of that because we do have the SEC Media Days going on. Lane Kiffin took the podium this morning, new head coach for LSU. And he had some fairly interesting things to say. So we will explore some of that area on the other side. 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
6: No accidents or stalls. Traffic's looking great. And if you're heading out right now, you should have a very good commute. The driving time from Waikea Street in Kapolei to the Poly downtown, just 28 minutes. From California Avenue in Waihewa, 29. From Haiku Road in Kaneohe, it's 18. From Oneaba Street in Kailua to downtown, 19. And from Luna Lilo Home Road in Hawaii Kai to downtown, 17 minutes.
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14: 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Let's Talk Sports with Kanoa Leahy and Billy Hall on ESPN Honolulu is brought to you by Domino's Pizza of Hawaii. We deliver aloha.
0: What's up? Welcome back. Let's Talk Sports. Kanoa Leahy, Billy Hall, ESPN Honolulu, 808-296-1500, the number to call or text. This texter asking, so should I cancel the party platter I ordered then? Yes. Cancel the party platter. Do not show up to the party. Do not open the link if you receive an email invite from me to a party that I'm throwing. Just know, all right? Just know. I ain't throwing no parties, all right? That's not going to be me. I just don't have the capacity or the organization or just the overall skill set and talent to do something like that.
1: Do they really have to cancel the party platter? They could just send it over, couldn't they? Use a little party platter just to...
0: I mean, if you want to take advantage of the kindness and generosity of some of our listeners.
1: Yeah.
0: Yeah, sure. Sounds great. This texter says, wait, what about school if you have more playoff games? Sarcasm. Yeah.
1: School.
0: I don't think that's one of the biggest priorities. This texter says, isn't the Notre Dame attitude the same as basketball schools getting snubbed by the NCAA and not going to the NIT? Yeah, yep. Yeah, it's very much the same. Yeah, and it's not exclusive to Notre Dame. They have become kind of the avatar and poster child for this idea of, you know, we're going to not play in a regular bowl game.
1: So they're not going to play in a bowl.
0: Yeah.
1: Ridiculous.
0: Yeah, does not make Billy Hall very happy. All right, we have several other texts. We're going to get to those in a little bit. But we were talking about the SEC media days and talking about, what Steve Sarkisian of Texas said with regard to the CFP. Lane Kiffin had some very interesting thoughts, even about this idea that's hanging out there of the SEC breaking off and doing their own thing. And I think we have most certainly been aptly critical of that idea and how absurd it really is. Among other things that have come out of the SEC media days. All right, but let's go to the phone lines. We have our buddy Neil on the line. Neil, what's happening?
15: What's up, boys?
0: How's it?
15: First off, I want to say I think this is the longest stretch that I've seen you guys actually or heard you guys actually in studio, not flying off, jet setting like you usually are. So that's a benefit for us.
0: It's nice, but, isn't it? It's nice.
15: The unfamiliar confines of your home studio.
0: Yeah, exactly.
15: But, here's the thing. There was a time, and I'm sure maybe you guys are too young to remember it, but there was a time when going to a bowl game meant something and meant you had a successful season. And I think that's something we're losing now. You know, you guys talked about, there's so many 6-6 teams that were left out. I'm sorry. I thought that when you get selected and get an invitation to a bowl game, that meant that you had a successful season. I do not believe, and this is a hill I'll die on, I do not believe 6-6 is a successful season. You know, I don't even think 7-5 really is a successful season. 8-4 maybe, but 6-6 is not successful. That's breaking even. And there was a time when if you were going to a bowl game, whether it was the Aloha Bowl, the Oahu Bowl, the Hawaii Bowl, the Sugar Bowl, the Tidy Bowl, the Toilet Bowl, the 2000 Flushes Rubber Duck Bowl, I don't care. You had a better than 7-5 record to go to that bowl game. And we've diluted it. I think the world has diluted it.
0: So you feel like there are too many bowl games now is where your stance is?
15: What I'm saying is that I feel like my feeling is, and maybe I'm wrong, and I love the fact that, I get to see one more game, and that's great. You know, that whole, as a fan, yeah, sure, I want to see more games. But I don't want them to be meaningless. I don't want them to have no meaning at all. Like, I don't want to see 2-6-6 teams. I don't want to see, like, a Georgia Southern versus Kennesaw State at 6-6 or 5-7 playing in a bowl game on the 27th of December to round out a bowl slate because just because. That's not what I want, you know. So I think there are, in some ways, too many bowl games. And I think that those teams and those programs that are crying foul over the fact that, oh, we didn't get to go to a bowl and we were 6-6 and we didn't get to go to a bowl. Sorry, bro. That sucks, but, you know, life isn't fair. You know, the year, like, in 2001, when they decided to after that season, when the University of Hawaii went, I think they were, what, 10-3 or 9-4 or something like that, and got snubbed for a bowl because there wasn't one. Yeah, it sucked for us, but, I mean, at the end of the day, hey, you know what? That's the way the landscape was. That's the way the landscape is. I think we've definitely watered it down in a lot of ways, and people have become accustomed to that, and I don't like it. I think it's wrong.
0: Okay, well, fair enough. We appreciate your sentiment on that. We appreciate you calling, as always, Neil. Hope you have a good rest of your morning. Billy, your thoughts on what Neil had to say?
1: Yeah, I think a few things there. I think the biggest problem is we got into an environment where the only thing that mattered was making the college football playoff, and we devalued the bowls. I'm definitely not old enough not to remember that bowls were everything. Yeah. Going to the Rose Bowl when you were on the West Coast was almost bigger than winning a national championship. That is what you played for. You played to stick that rose stem in your mouth and celebrate going to the Rose Bowl on January 1st and waking up on New Year's Day and playing in that game in Pasadena. That's what the whole season was about. And so, you know, maybe you don't want to see Georgia Southern against Kennesaw State or whatever, but I bet there's a lot of Georgia Southern and Kennesaw State fans that want to see that game, that want to see their teams play one more time. That was the whole reason for having bowl games, is to have that one, you know, bonus playoff where you get to go travel somewhere and have one more time to kind of have fun with your teammates and go out and play a game. And I still think the biggest reason that we've lost track of how important that is simply because we put such an importance on the only thing that matters is the college football playoff and ESPN and the advertising behind it. And that's all you hear about day after day after day after day after day after day, that all these other bowls don't matter. But don't tell Hawaii fans, don't tell Hawaii players that bowl games don't matter after last year. I mean, what a moment that was for everybody in the state to have that huge Hawaii Bowl victory over Cal and Jaron Keawe coming home and Nick Rolovich coming back. I mean, that was awesome. That, to me, that's what college football was all about. So, you know, I understand that there might be too many bowls that you don't want to watch or whatever, but I think there's people around the country are going to be interested in different bowls. That's why there are so many bowls. And, you know, for me, I'm always going to take the standpoint of more games are better than less games. I'd rather have the ability to watch something. We just talked about the third place game in the World Cup. At least let's have it instead of not having it. Gives me something to do for 2 more
0: hours.
1: That's
0: actually an interesting comp. That actually works out, I think, to some degree as kind of an interesting comp, right? Like a game that doesn't have any bearing on the championship, right? But is still somewhat of, it can at least be framed as somewhat of a reward for having a good run through the U.S., or the U.S., through the FIFA World Cup in North America. So there's a little bit of a comparison there, right? Like the idea of, all right, what is the value and worth of that game versus, you know, not playing it at all or having fewer bowl games? And so I see where you're going with that, and I actually think that was a good comparison there.
1: Yeah, and so even if, you know, say I'm a UW fan, even if, say, their best player, their best two players are going to sit out, fine. That's not going to keep me from completely not tuning in and having a little party and, you know, having a good time and watching my team play. I still think bowls are very fun and very valuable. And I just think for a lot of people, the mindset has changed because you're kind of programmed to believe in what you hear. And when all you hear day after day after day after day after day is the only thing that matters is the college football playoff, that changes the mindset for a lot of fans.
0: All right. What do you think about pickleball? What do you think about the Hawaii Pacific Health ESPN Honolulu Open?
1: Sign me up.
0: Oh, it is back. October 8th to the 11th at the Hawaii Convention Center with a $15,000 cash purse in the top division. 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All right, we're going to go ahead and take a break. 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Lori Santi will join us in hour number two, so plenty room if you want to get in for a question or a comment. 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
17: There's still some slow H1 traffic through the Waikele area and through the H1-H2 merge, but it's clearing. The H1 is looking good through Pearl City and Aiea. At the Middle Street merge, the backups are short, but it's slow on the H1 from there to downtown. Dinner too slow from the airport via Dr. Pu'uhale Road, but it's okay after that. Windward traffic is still light from the east side. It's slow now on the freeway from the Kapi'olani exit to the Punahou overpass.
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0: What's up? Welcome back. Let's talk sports. Kanoa Leahy, Billy Hull here on ESPN Honolulu, 808-296-1500, the number to call or text. This texter says, Aloha, brothers. Apparently, Kanoa has an ineptitude in hosting his own party, but I bet you guys he would show up to the party with an Aloha shirt and kukui nut lei, then be the last one to leave. Chi-woo. Oh, I can go to a party. I can't throw a party. I feel like that is a skill set that is beyond me. The level of responsibility and organization, like, I can't imagine myself being able to pull that off. But I will go to a party if I get invited.
1: I don't understand this. You can't host a party. Just, you know, it's Hawaii style. Everyone brings poo-poos. Everyone shows up with something. Just have a place, open it up.
0: Like,
1: let everyone
0: even,
1: leave their slippers
0: even
1: outside.
0: To
1: what's
0: the
1: ex- going on? I don't
0: even
1: get this.
0: To the extent,
1: I don't understand.
0: Even to the extent of just, like, creating an Evite. Like, even that part, I'm just like, I can't do it. I don't think I have it in me. I don't
1: Goodness
0: think so.
1: Gracious.
0: Yeah. No. But I'll go to a party. I just might now be a little trigger shy on opening any party invite links that I receive via email. It might just be a good rule of thumb to, like, if you know the person, just call them and confirm that that was, in fact, an invitation. Or caveman in me coming out. Mail a hard copy invite.
1: Or send a text.
0: Yeah.
1: I guess this
0: that would
1: this
0: work
1: is a
0: just
1: very,
0: as well.
1: How many people are actually still doing the email invites?
0: That's a good question.
1: Because I'm trying to think when the last time I got an invite, but maybe that's just because I have no
0: friends. It was yesterday.
1: Yeah, before that. But
0: Chris, what's up?
2: I actually get a good amount of online invites for weddings.
0: Okay.
1: That's the one, right? Weddings are the one you get, right?
0: Because what is there, like, this perceived formality with the Evite? Obviously, there is, right? Like, the email invite, because of the graphics that you can apply and all of this stuff, like, it gives it more of a formality than obviously sending a text. Obviously, if you snail mail it, that's like the ultimate, right? If you're like actually getting a hard, invitation copy and like in an envelope and all that stuff, and it's all fancy.
1: Hold on, I thought the reason you send out Evites if you're getting married is because then you can send them the link to buy you all the things.
0: Oh, the registry.
1: Yeah. Isn't that the whole point of it?
0: Yeah, that is.
1: That's
0: probably
1: the people
0: a part
1: that do
0: it.
1: That. It's because they're trying to get the gifts in return.
0: Yeah. Okay. So
1: no, am I wrong?
0: No, I think you're right. Okay. No, you're absolutely right. Yeah. I mean, yeah, that's how it works, man.
1: Yeah.
0: That's how it works.
1: Nothing wrong with that.
0: But yeah, it's like where is the level? So like weddings, I think very acceptable, right? If it's if it's a company party, that's most definitely going to come via email, right? Like a party that your job, your company, organization are putting on. But where's the cutoff there? Like among friends, like if I were actually throwing a party and I were just inviting like a bunch of, friends, cross-section of people that I know from various areas of my life, like should I be sending an email or should I just be sending texts out?
1: Text.
0: Right?
1: Yeah.
0: Chris, what do you think?
2: I think email is only good for logistical purposes. So if you want to know who's coming or if you need like a finite amount of
0: okay, so like the RSVP aspect, right?
2: Yeah.
0: Okay, the RSVP aspect, I guess, is important to know like how many people are coming. I can understand that. I guess maybe it's just more the formality of the party itself. Like what kind of party are you throwing?
1: Well, right. I think that is. See, because I'm thinking of you, I'm thinking the only party you're probably throwing is open up the garage, open up the back door, have people over.
0: Potluck!
1: So you really don't need to know how many people are showing up, right? Just show on up if you want.
0: Yeah,
1: I don't
0: that's
1: care.
0: Right.
1: So that's more the way I'm thinking.
0: The TV will be on.
1: I'm not thinking
0: no
1: of Kanoa doing any kind of formal parties these days.
0: Business casual, guys. All right, let's get to a couple other text messages here. This texter says, Kanoa and Billy, what's your reaction to Eugenio no longer with the team? Do your sources tell you that this was an attitude issue? Down to one decent backup with game experience. Yikes. I don't know about the attitude part of it. There was some stuff in the backdrop, though. And some of that could be associated with, like, academics. There were, like, a lot of other things, I think, that were just sort of, in that gray area behind him that have now prevented him from continuing with the team. And it's unfortunate because he was obviously very talented. He was a backup, in essence. He was a reserve quarterback the last 2 years that Mike Alejado was at Bishop Gorman, and then he ended up his junior year, you know, somewhat into the season, earning the starting job and had a couple of just unbelievable performances, had like a 6-touchdown performance in one of his first games as a starter there. And so, yeah, it is unfortunate because I think the guy can play the game and certainly has a future, but you know, you have to also make the right decisions and the right choices. And you know, even in this day and age of college football, where things are a little bit more loosey-goosey when it comes to taking care of some of those off-the-field responsibilities, you still have to abide by that. And I think that's another thing that this coaching staff in particular has really pushed is, you know, trying to adhere to a certain standard of behavior, a certain moral code, and that has bonded this team in a large respect. But I think it has also set limits for players that haven't necessarily abided by that.
1: I think in Stephen Sy's story in the Star Advertiser today, the quote was personal and team issues. So when you hear team issues, that gets you worried a bit. And if it's a guy that came in early, he was here all of spring, you know, he participated in spring camp. Obviously, he was considered, hey, we want to get him in here as quick as possible. We think this could be a key contributor eventually for our team. And then something happens between spring and before you even get to fall ball. That opens up that there could be a lot of different things. So personal and team issues is the official quote from Timmy Chang. And
0: yeah, I don't know if I would attach it to, like, he was, like, you know, a bad attitude guy. I'm not sure if that's the caricature of this. But, you know, it just there was, unfortunately, I think, a number of different things. I think it's a fairly multi-layered issue. All right, this texter says, "Hi, Kanoa, since you have finalized your contract with H&N, oh, I love talking about this stuff.
1: All right.
0: What UH sports will you be broadcasting? So I think we can expect for, you know, I don't think I'm speaking out of turn or anything here, but expect to just be doing more or less the same series of sports that I've had the privilege of working in previous years when the television rights belong to Spectrum. I think that they may add another couple of pieces here, but you know, the main ones obviously will be you know, football and at least for the games that H&N will be producing, which will be no more than four, and then for men's and women's volleyball, men's and women's basketball, baseball. I think that they will be you will maybe be surprised, but I will also be part of the soccer broadcasts, and there may be some other pieces coming up here. They are going to do more events, man. That's a huge part of this thing, is the increase in the amount of televised UH sporting events this year. They're going to do around 110 telecasts, and that does not include all of the games that are going to be streamed specifically for that MW Plus, the Mountain West streaming app. And so it behooves you, I think, to subscribe to that thing. Matt Elliott was telling us that the subscribers that they have received have been in large number Hawaii fans, that has accounted for the largest number, at least among the schools, of people that have subscribed to this thing. Because if you are a Hawaii, if you are a person that lives here, right? I mean, every game will be available via the Mountain West app, television or not, on the continent. But if you are a resident here, what you're going to be able to basically receive is the telecasts, the H&N K5 television broadcasts that will be in the upwards of 110 throughout the year. And then, you know, 80 to 100 more of those games that are going to be available on that Mountain West Plus app. So those are going to be like when the UH teams are on the road and all of those kinds of things. So that's it's a pretty cool deal, and there will be a lot of coverage here for UH sports coming up this season. I think that's what's adding to this being considered a pretty exciting time.
1: So is this, I don't know if I'm breaking news, I don't know if this is public yet, but so are you guys doing the first soccer game? Do you know yet?
0: We are, yes.
1: So you can announce that?
0: August 13th.
1: So that's the first broadcast?
0: That's the first H&N broadcast.
1: August 13th.
0: Yeah. It's coming together.
1: That's only 3 weeks away.
0: Yeah.
1: How you guys doing? You guys?
0: Oh, it's coming together. Yeah.
1: Having your meetings, getting everything ready to go.
0: We had a
1: graphics ready to go.
0: Had a big meeting yesterday. Yeah.
1: All right.
0: Yeah. No, I mean, you know, it's television, man. It's every job, every organization I've ever worked for, it has been the same thing. I mean, it is television, so it is like it comes down to the last minute. You're sort of, you know, you characterize it as you're building the plane as you fly it, right? Or you're flying by night, that kind of thing. What dawned on me too, I don't know if I said this yet, what dawned on me is this now H&N venture, right, which includes KGMB, KHNL, K5, under that umbrella of HNN. It completes for me in my career arc the Hawaii Television Slam. I have just realized that I have worked in some capacity for every television entity in Hawaii, which proves I am old, man. I am old, wow. Bro.
1: Wow. You're the LeBron James of just switching teams all the time.
0: I don't think LeBron played for all 30 teams.
1: Why didn't we do a decision this summer? I guess you didn't really have a whole lot to decide.
0: No. It was either I'd like to take my talents to H&M or I'd like to take my talents home. All right,
1: that wouldn't have been that fun to watch.
0: We're going to take our talents to a break. 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
5: The drive to town from the Windward side is fine on all three highways. On the Windward side, it's looking good. On Kalani Anoli Highway through Waimanalo, on Kamehameha Highway coming down the coast, and Kahikili briefly slow in the usual spot through Ahuimanu. From the east side, slow traffic has started on the H1 from 6th Avenue to McCulloch. And from the west side, the H1 a little slow through the Waikele area, but picks up in Aiea and at the Middle Street merge. No backups, but slow traffic from there to downtown.
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0: What's up? Welcome back. Let's talk sports. Kanoa Leahy, Billy Hull, ESPN Honolulu.
1: Have you done a UH Wahine soccer game before?
0: I have not done a University of Hawaii soccer game. Yeah,
1: should we do a segment to prepare you? It's a good thing you had the World Cup this summer to kind of learn the rules.
0: Yeah, I mean, I think like everybody in America, because we had the World Cup here, I'm an expert now.
1: That should be.
0: We're all experts now.
1: Oh, yeah. I can't wait to tune in.
0: I just want to double check on something, though. They can't use their hands, right?
1: No.
0: Okay,
1: well,
0: okay. All right.
1: There's a thing called the goalie. There's a person called the goalie. They can use their hands. The goalkeeper can use their hands, but everyone else, no.
0: Got it. All right. Good to know. Yeah. Good to know.
1: There's like a penalty box where they hand out cards. There's like a yellow card. Sometimes it's red.
0: Yeah.
1: Pretty crazy.
0: Well, hey, look, you know,
1: crazy
0: the one thing
1: stuff.
0: I know is when you're playing on turf, natural or artificial, it is called a field. I know that.
1: Yeah.
0: I know that one thing that has a hard rule. That across every sport, if it is turf or grass, it is referred to as a field.
1: Have you heard of a pitch?
0: Oh, like in baseball? Yeah. Big time.
1: Yeah.
0: Of course. Duh. This texter asks.
1: Oh, no. Hawaii News Now. What have you gotten yourself into?
0: It's going to be problematic.
1: Oh, man.
0: This texter asking, Kanoa, what did you end up shooting at Nanea? Should UH have been invited to the inaugural event? Yeah, so that was something that came out yesterday, right? The Nanea LPGA event that is going to take place at Nanea Golf Club on the Big Island in Kona. I had the very incredible like bucket list privilege of experiencing Nanea in all of its glory on Sunday. It's an interesting event because it's going to include LPGA players in the field, but also a number of top collegiate players. So it gives it kind of a different feel altogether. It is a wonderful course. It is unique. You will be facing an uphill putt, okay? But if you are facing the ocean, like if you have an uphill putt but the ocean is in front of you, it will roll like it's a downhill putt. It breaks the laws of physics. You better get familiar with that golf course if you are going to play it effectively. As far as how I played it, I was very proud to say I did not lose a ball. It is very tough. It's kind of like Lynx Golf. There's the fairway, and then the immediate cut, and then there's lava rock. And so, if you don't make it in the fairway, it is your ball is gone. So I didn't lose a ball in the front nine. Then we stopped for lunch, and I lost six balls in the next four holes. So there you go.
1: Yikes! What'd you shoot?
0: Hour number two of the show coming up.
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8: If you're coming in on the freeways from the west side, it's looking good now until you get to the Middle Street merge. It's jammed and there are backups now on both freeways. After Middle, the H1 picks up after Gulick. If you come in on Nimitz, it's slow from the airport via Dr. Pu'uhale Road. Okay after that. In the downtown area, got a new accident. It's on Nimitz westbound after Bishop Street. And that's got Autumwana Boulevard westbound backed up to south. No incidents from east or windward Oahu.
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0: What's up? Welcome back. Let's talk sports. Kanoa Leahy, Billy Hull, ESPN Honolulu, 808-296-1500, the number to call or text. We are looking forward to having Laurie Santee joining us in the second segment here. An hour, and you know that can always get pretty wild and wacky when we get Laurie Santee on the show. But things also a little wild and wacky at SEC Media Days. Lane Kiffin took to the podium today and I guess had basically like a 30-minute allotment of time. Spent 20 of those 30 minutes just going on this diatribe from one topic to another. Left only 10 minutes for Q&A, but he touched a lot of topics. One of the more interesting things that came out, the fact that he admits that and said that he regrets having such a messy exit from Ole Miss. I'm just wondering, has there been any clean exit for Lane Kiffin from any previous stop? Has there ever been like a clean, like, hey, this was fantastic, shake hands exit for Lane Kiffin from anywhere?
1: No, there has not been. But I have to be honest, my opinion of Lane Kiffin has sort of changed over the last 10, 15, 20 years, however it's been since I first remember him as offensive coordinator at USC. But yeah, he's always entertaining. I will give him that. And I think he'd be someone that at the end of the day would probably be pretty fun to cover. So I don't, some of the stuff that Lane Kiffin does doesn't bother me as much now as, say, it used to.
0: Yeah. So this is interesting because the way Lane Kiffin characterized his departure, he was saying that he wished that he had just gone into the AD's office and basically said, hey, look, I wish that, I would, or he said, I wish that I would have just said, hey, I'd like to coach the team. And then the response could be no. And he'd say, okay, I appreciate it. And then move on and then never have it be discussed again. But instead, he sort of made the assumption that it was in the best interest of everybody for him to depart immediately so that he could take over LSU, he could get to work on the recruiting stuff, maybe felt like it was inappropriate for him to remain with Ole Miss as they ventured into the CFP. And he said that he spoke about his messy departure with a motivational speaker, individual, Kevin Elko, who told Kiffin that he was trying to do something impossible. And so this is what Kiffin said in the press conference. He said, Elko told me that it's really like you're in a marriage. You're leaving the marriage that she thought was great. It was great for 6 years, and you're leaving it in order to go to another woman who she happens to despise. And then he goes on to say, oh, but let me stay in the house for a couple more weeks with the kids, and I might bring some of the kids with me. You're okay with it, right? And then I'm going to leave, and then it's going to be like, I understand there was no way to do what I was trying to do. And so that does make a level of success, of sense here. And I think there is some logic to that, right? The awkwardness that could come out of that for sure. But yeah, I mean, it was Lane Kiffin getting this gig, bolting, and not having what sounds like, at least, not having just an adult conversation with the administration and powers that be at Ole Miss to just be like, hey, look, this is what's happening. How do we best handle this?
1: Right. I think at the same time, though, I don't know necessarily what Ole Miss would have done in return. Like, would they have suddenly handled it a lot? But this is just a super weird situation, right? Because you're supposed to be playing to win a national championship. And Lane Kiffin had Ole Miss in the playoff with a chance to win a national championship. And at that point, before it had been decided, he decides that he wants to move on to LSU, which I think we all agree it's a better job. It paid him more. I don't really buy the better chance of winning a national championship thing because you were right there with Ole Miss. You had Ole Miss in position to do that. But I understand the resources might be a little bit better. Just it's LSU overall. It's got a better profile. So to me, this was just a really awkward situation that if you're going to do this, if you're going to be Lane Kiffin and you're going to make this move at this time, there was no way of doing it, I think, without it being messy. So you can nitpick certain things that could have been better. I get that. Fine, whatever. But ultimately, this was going to be a messy situation no matter what.
0: Yeah. And it worked out for Pete Golding, who had worked as Kiffin's defensive coordinator before being promoted. And now he is the guy going forward here as the head coach for Ole Miss. And they had a good run, solid run in the CFP. And I think that it does make people wonder, hey, look, if they had maintained some level of stability in what was this fairly unprecedented opportunity for that program, what could have happened? So I think that adds to the regrettable nature of his departure.
1: Here's the real interesting topic for me.

0: is where do you fall on, if you're a coach in that situation, trying to re-recruit all your players to the school you're going to? Because I know that there are coaches I've talked to that will refuse to do it, that will just move on. I've had that conversation with a couple of people. But you're trying to win no matter what. You want to get the best players. Where do you fall? Like Lane Kiffin then trying to then recruit everyone to LSU, take everyone with him, and basically kind of destroy the Ole Miss program that he built. Where do you fall on that? Is that fair or foul?
1: I mean, it's college football,
0: right?
1: And so it's, I don't know if the line between fair and foul has been so blurred that I'm not sure if we can even distinguish what is fair or foul anymore. Like, it is college football. So should it be a rule where the players you previously coached at some stop, if you take another job, are off limits to you? Like should that be a rule? That also feels like it runs counter to the freedom of movement that has been established for student athletes. So I don't know what you do about it. Is it unfortunate? Is it maybe a little bit pilau? Is it certainly
0: a little bit?
1: Does it certainly leave your previous program feeling jilted at the altar to a degree? Absolutely. Is it fair or foul? Hey, look, man, it's college football, so it's like all's fair in love and war and now college football, it seems like.
0: Yeah, I mean, I agree. It's a really messy situation, though. It's really ugly. That's part of the ugly nature of the business, I guess, and where we are today. But it's a really, really tough situation because at the end of the day, you can't really blame you can't blame Lane Kiffin for jumping to LSU, can you? If it's going to be the LSU job, they're going to pay you more.
1: Yeah.
0: You're probably getting, you know, a little more than you were at Ole Miss. You probably have done everything you thought you could do at Ole Miss. I don't know, man. The idea of leaving your team right there when it's in the turn, that's the one for me. I'm just thinking of my personality and my I don't think I could do it. As much as maybe I wanted to go to LSU or something, but I don't know if you can leave your team in that position when you're in the playoff. You have a chance to win a national championship right now with your guys.
1: Well, I think the NCAA does a lot to this too, right? I mean, the signing periods and the transfer portal, you know, time that it's opened, like they do a lot to hurt themselves because they should try to push the transfer portal opening back after the college football playoff, right? Like that should be something that, you know, that was something that I think hurt a lot of the teams that were in there and created a lot of instability and uncertainty. And so I think part of it is on just the parameters of the rules, but it would have been a much more noble action on the part of Lane Kiffin, who, make no mistake, was the hottest commodity, you know, in college football, at least a guy who you knew was like maybe available, right? Maybe outside of Kurt Cignetti, he was maybe the hottest commodity in college football as a mobile head coach, as someone that, you know, maybe people were absolutely clamoring for the services of. And Cignetti is solid, obviously, at Indiana, but it just felt like Lane Kiffin was holding the cards. Like he had all the leverage. He could have probably told LSU, like, I'm going to finish this season with these guys and then let's talk, or let's agree to let me finish this season with these guys. And then, you know, we will make the official signing and we'll make all of that stuff happen. He could have done that. I feel like he had all of the leverage in those talks and in that scenario to make that happen. And he didn't. And that would have definitely come off as the more noble and appropriate move and wouldn't have felt like, hey, look, I asked these guys and all my staff members and all of these fans to make this commitment with me and dedicate themselves to this one driving force goal that was Ole Miss playing for a national championship. And it was like, we did it. We have the opportunity. This is perhaps all of our hopes and dreams coming to fruition. And he's like, nah, I'm out. And I think that will never land well with any fan base or any school or any program, or as Pete Golding kind of put words to yesterday, even staff members under those circumstances. It worked out well for Golding. He's a head coach now, but certainly he felt like there were some better decisions that could have been made.
0: Yeah, it's a damned if you do, damned if you don't situation, because I remember Kalen DeBoer at Washington, and, you know, it turned out that he was going to Alabama before they played the national championship. And so then you look back and it's like, oh, wow, you played your one bad game when your coach was already out the door to Alabama. That's not a good look either. So, yeah, I mean, it's one of those situations where I just, at the end of the day, you could say maybe you could do certain things, but also wasn't there a timetable if he needed to accept the job or not, because there were so many things they needed to accomplish in the next 10 days that happens with the transfer portal before.
1: Yeah, I mean, I think the transfer portal is the thing that ruins everything, right? Because no coach is going to want to... If you're in that position and you're like, okay, this is LSU, and LSU does not have a whole lot of patience, right, with their sports teams, especially football. And so if you're in a position like Lane Kiffin, where it's like, all right, I'm going to take the job, but I'm going to coach this team, and so somebody else handle the transfer portal, and it's like, and then he inherits whatever happens there. Like, no, he's going to want to micromanage. He's going to want to control the recruiting efforts as much as possible. He's going to want to be the decision maker with veto power on anything. And that makes all the sense in the world. I think the NCAA, in some respects, sort of did this to themselves by making it so difficult to navigate through the entirety of the college football playoff while also having to pay mine to the transfer portal. And so I don't think Lane Kiffin had that much of a choice in that regard. Like I said, though, I mean, the perfect world, it would have been a much more noble decision on his part to say, I'm going to finish this season out with this team, and then we can talk. I do think he had it like that if he really wanted to tap into it.
0: Interesting, interesting. The transfer portal should not open until at least a week after the end of the season.
1: Correct.
0: For every sport.
1: Yeah.
0: For every sport.
1: 808-296-1500 is the number to call. And I know a lot of coaches are saying, you know, but there are also, you know, admission policy issues. You have to work your way through that. And so the clock is always seemingly ticking down to a latter second stage. And there's a lot of pressure around that stuff. But the NCAA can do quite a bit. And I know the FBA, the college football playoff, the CFP, is not an NCAA entity, so to speak. But there definitely can be more coordination there in trying to make this better for college football overall.
0: You know, one thing that was interesting, and I just thought of this because it bothered me a little bit. I understand it's just the way of the world and you have to adapt. But when I was in L.A. covering the national championship for UH men's volleyball, there was shockingly a lot of talk about the transfer portal in the lead up to the semifinal and championship matches. And to me, that it just takes away from the sport a little bit. You know, there's a little like, yeah, you got to focus on, you're a coach, you have to focus on winning the national championship and all, but you do have to also now, because of this, also be doing these other things, when it's like the whole focus should be on just competing for a national championship. And it does, I don't know if it takes away from it at all, but I'm just saying it is such a different concept that you do have to worry about this thing that's happening the moment the season ends or whatever it is. It's weird.
1: That is unavoidable, though, right? I mean, it's now the nature of the beast
0: really
1: in any sport, right? I mean,
0: you gotta get used to.
1: I mean, like just Mike Alejado as a great example of just like, man, he shows out and it's like, this is unreal. We got the guy. I hope we can keep him, please. I hope we can keep him. And it's just like the threat is always there. And it's like, oh, man, she's the future of the program. If you can keep her, or he's, you know, it's like that's just part of it now. That's part of the conversation. And I agree with you. It's hard for us a little bit, you know, more on the old head side in trying to navigate through and try to digest and process, because it's just so different. And it takes away from what I think we have all agreed upon over time has been part of the romance of college sports. Right. Was that at least perceived, even though that there was a bit of a falsehood here. It was a false front, but that perceived purity of the game. Right. Purity of college sports. It was more about the school than it was about the individuals. And a lot of that stuff was, you know, propaganda rubbish, but there was at least a perception of that. Now that is completely wiped away.
0: Yep. Yeah, it is. It's totally right. So you're right. It's just a way of this. You made a good point. We're old heads. Like, it's hard for us to kind of adapt, at least for me.
1: Yeah. I mean, it's fairly recent. So, I mean, like, you know, I would imagine most people can tap into it unless you're like 6 years old or something like that. But like, this is fairly recent.
0: By the way, Lane Kiffin, Ole Miss coach, I like him a lot more than Lane Kiffin, LSU coach.
1: Immediately, right? Like, just having that logo compared to the other logo changes your thoughts on him. I totally 100%. Agree with that.
0: 100%.
1: Like, Lane Kiffin, Ole Miss head coach, dude, underdog. Let's go get him.
0: Exactly.
1: Let's go get the big boys. Go at Bama. Go at Georgia. Yeah. Lane Kiffin, LSU.
0: Blah.
1: Ugh.
0: Blah.
1: Somebody take this guy down.
0: Exactly.
1: He's too big for his britches.
0: Totally agree.
1: That is so true.
0: Totally agree.
1: Last thing on Lane Kiffin, though, and what he said at the SEC Media Days today, something that I also thought was interesting. He was asked about, you know, this prevailing story of SEC possibly breaking away from the NCAA and doing its own thing. And he sort of was one of the few voices among the SEC coaches, like Kirby Smart, for instance, for Georgia. I mean, he basically was saying, yeah, I've been wanting this for a while. The SEC should break off. And you sort of had a lot of that sentiment from a lot of the coaches across the board. Lane Kiffin was a little different, though. He's like, you know, I think, you know, playing our conference nine times a season is a problem. I don't think that we want to have to expand that to even more times playing within our conference. He says one of the important aspects of college football, what would make it better as a barometer of who's good and who's not, is if we played less and more out of conference and trying to I think I heard a reporter for the SEC use this term, almost like cross-pollinate with other conferences to get a better measure of who across the country at that top level is actually good, right? That makes a lot of sense.
0: You want to really upset me? You know what is the most annoying thing? This idea that, oh, we have to play our own conference. Our own conference is so tough. There's so many good teams. Sorry, I don't remember hearing that back in the day when, you know, the Pac-12 had what? I remember one time they had four of the top eight teams in the country were Washington, USC, Oregon, and Oregon State. I think it was the year Oregon State was really good. It was like, oh, I don't remember when everyone's like, oh, our conference is so tough. We can't play each other all the time. Like, there's such a bunch of whiny babies.
1: Yeah, yeah.
0: And your conference isn't even that good. The Big Ten's been better for the last 3 years. The Big Ten is a better conference now.
1: Yeah,
0: shut up.
1: I know that is
0: our conference. We gotta play our conference so much.
1: The level,
0: what is that?
1: The level,
0: what is
1: of,
0: that?
1: The level of pompous entitlement is
0: ridiculous.
1: Crazy. Like,
0: our
1: it is crazy.
0: Is so tough.
1: And
0: get
1: like, yeah, the SEC has dominated, but that's been, you know, in the last 3 years hasn't been the case, at least, you know, in football. But that hasn't been like this longstanding, you know, generation after generation thing. Like, the SEC was always very respected, very good. It went through its own evolutions and iterations, but it wasn't this dominant thing for like a lifetime like they are trying to project. Like, oh, it's always been the SEC. Like, nah, you had an unreal run, and then guess what? NIL was introduced, the transfer portal was introduced, and guess what? You are losing some of your power and your grip and your dominance, and it almost feels like that's why they are threatening to do some of the things they are doing. Like, we're going to take our ball and our TV money, and we're going to go home because they don't feel like they have control anymore, because they don't have control anymore. Those days, that span of like a decade and a half of the SEC just dominating beyond any real like imaginative level at college football, like those days are kind of done. Like, this thing has changed, and I think the SEC knows it, and that's what kind of drives me crazy when they talk in these terms.
0: Well, you had that run in the early 2000s when it was like Florida State, Oklahoma, Miami, then USC, Texas, and then what happened? Nick Saban went to Alabama.
1: Yeah.
0: He got ahead of the game. He started paying players. The rest of the conference felt like, we got to keep up. They were the first conference that were paying their players as much money as possible, doing the NIL thing before it was legal. And then all of a sudden, they dominated while they had that advantage. Now they don't have that advantage anymore, and everyone else is caught up. And now they're just a bunch of whiny babies.
1: Yeah.
0: That's it.
1: All right. There you go.
0: So annoying.
1: Aggregate that. Billy Hull says the SEC, a bunch of whiny babies. I'm not in disagreement there. All right, we're going to take a break. When we come back, imagine some of the things that could be said in this next segment. We're going to have Lori Santi joining us on the other side. 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
4: On the west side of the island, there is an unconfirmed accident reported on Fort Weaver Road northbound at Iroquois. The freeway traffic from the west side has cleared and is moving at the speed limit until you get to the jam at the Middle Street merge. The H1 is slow after that. The H1 westbound is slow from the old YLI Road on-ramp to the McCulley Overpass. If you're headed to town from the Woodward side, traffic is good on the Poly, on the Leake, and on the H3.
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12: 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We deliver aloha.

0: Here we go. Welcome back. Let's talk sports. Kanoa Leahy, Billy Hull, ESPN Honolulu.
1: I'm stretching. Get ready. For this
0: That's right.
1: It's been a while.
0: Hurricane Santi about to enter through the show once again. She is one of our absolute favorite guests. We get to work with her on coverage of Rainbow Wahine basketball. She does softball. You can hear her laughing in the background. She has an opinion on everything. She is one of the just liveliest guests we ever have. Lori Santi joins us this morning. Lori, what's up?
2: Oh, my God, where have you been? Jeez, man, I've been so lonely. Listen, I told Chris I have extra time today. Why? Because I spent 25 minutes trying to open your freaking Taylor Swift party invite yesterday.
0: Oh, no.
2: Never send an invite to a 65-year-old, okay? I'm like, oh, maybe I need to try Chrome. Maybe I need to try this browser. I can't figure out why.
0: Oh, no. No, Lori, don't open it. Don't open the link. It was a hack. It was a phishing scam.
1: Oh,
0: you
1: no.
0: didn't.
1: Oh,
2: no,
1: you, oh.
2: I know. I heard you. But it was so funny because I definitely started down that. Well, my Gmail wasn't going to let me do that. But it was so funny because I started thinking, what the hell? You would text because you're a guy. You would have a bad invite. No one would know who was coming.
0: Correct.
2: There wouldn't be enough food. There'd
0: correct.
2: Be enough booze, but there wouldn't be enough food.
0: Very correct.
2: And I thought to myself, why am I even going? But I did feel like I started, the hook was in my mouth. Okay. the hook was in there, and I was starting to swim upriver.
0: Okay. Yeah. Just remember, Lori, all right? And those who know me are very well aware of this, as you should be going forward. I ain't throwing no parties, all right? I don't have the capacity. I'm not organized enough. I cannot do it. I'm just not going to be the guy to throw a party, all right?
2: Wait, I have so many questions this morning. Can I do the interview, though? Can you guys just answer the questions? Because I have to roll it back that you guys are gone to Vegas. I need, like, a top five Vegas. Like, what happened there? Were you in the same room? Were you in the same hotel? Was Billy messy? Was your hair coiffed every night before you went to bed? Like, what?
0: Okay.
2: What were you drinking? I need to know more. Did I miss some of that? Did you already go over it?
0: We did it. We kind of tried to sweep it under the rug a little bit. to answer some of your questions, no, we did not stay in the same room. We did the show from Billy's room a couple of times, but we never at any point actually stayed at the same hotel in Las Vegas. He is messy. That was another question you asked. Yes, he is messy. Yes.
1: We stayed in a total of five different hotel rooms, but never at the same hotel. We were changing places all over the place, right?
0: Yeah, that's right. That's right.
1: That's how you know you've been in Vegas for too long.
2: Friendship. You never want a room with your best friend.
0: No, you never do.
1: Not in Las Vegas.
0: No, you never do. Yeah.
2: No,
0: absolutely. So, what other questions do you have for us?
2: There are many questions, but not appropriate for the air. Okay?
0: Well, the answer to that question is yes, Billy did.
2: Okay, next question.
1: Twice.
2: The soccer broadcast that you're doing, who's doing color?
0: It's going to be Jessica Domingo.
2: Oh, lucky you, because they need to pay her maybe a little bit more money than she was normally getting.
0: Before. Apologies in advance to Jess Domingo. You're right.
2: I would recommend it like an Emma Hayes podcast or two. You know, the technical aspect of and you can't swear when offsides ruins the only goal that happens for the entire game. Okay?
0: We've gotten to work together, Lori. What would be the advice you would give Jess?
2: What would be the advice I would give Jess? I would probably say that actually she's really lucky to have you because you're very good with the color people. You let them in, and I really actually humbly really appreciate working with you. So I think Jess will have a really good time. She'll be able to do her thing technically. Just keep getting in there. You're really good about that. So, because I think that, I came in at a time where there were a lot of radio, sometimes radio guys do, they don't need you. You know that, Kanoa. They do color and play by play their whole lives. So it's different now. There's a lot more conversation, and I think she'll be great. I think you guys, it'll be great. Good for you. I'm excited. I'm sure Bud's excited, too.
0: Oh, very cool. Well, that's nice of you to say. Yeah, looking forward to it. They're going to kick things off here with this, new chapter with Hawaii News Now having taken the television rights. And so, August 13th, it's on Rainbow Wahine Soccer, first to the table. And I think everyone's, certainly within the HNN building, everyone's really excited about hopefully being able to put on a quality show. So we'll see how that works out.
2: And you know, and you look at soccer too, you know, you got to be so proud of soccer, is what they've done, sort of being, you know, running around all over the island, finding practice fields for a while there and stuff. I mean, hats off to Bud and that program, because that hasn't been an easy, you know, without really a field there for, you know what I'm saying?
0: Yeah, no kidding.
2: I think she hasn't gotten the credit maybe that program deserves for their achievements, right? Just sort of given that sort of logistics situation. So, yeah, it'll be good.
0: Yeah. Year 15 for Bud Nagamine. That's going to be unbelievable. All right. So, yeah. Lori, we always appreciate you being on. And one of the things we like about you is that we can just throw you like a little niblet of something, and you can turn it into whatever you feel is appropriate to turn it into. Like, you can take the baton and run for days. And so this is how we're going to do this. We are going
1: to
0: give
1: this rapid fire.
0: Rapid fire with Lori Santi. We are going to just give you a topic, no more than just a two or three words, and then you give us your thoughts on it, okay? Billy, you want to go first?
2: Okay, ready?
1: All right, here we go. SEC football.
2: Cut him loose. Cut him loose. Get him out. Get rid of him. Take what's his name, that big-eared old man with him, okay? Off of the TV podcast. I'm done.
1: Canola?
2: Okay, and we did know that the NIL money, we did know. They're going down the swirly. Let him go. Let him go. In fact, put him in the spring. Give him a whole season all by himself. You know, just let him play. Like, yeah, I'm out. I'm done hearing about it. Over. Okay, go ahead.
0: All right, ready? Lane Kiffin.
2: Lane Kiffin. Whiny-ass Lane Kiffin, okay? Lane Kiffin. He's like a spoiled, just a spoiled little brat. He always will be. And he should have stayed at Ole Miss. I am so with you, Bill. He should have stayed at Ole Miss. That was like the great story for him. That being said, the guys, you know, the coaches that are leaving before bowl games, that's so terrible. The transfer portal is always going to make that kind of messy. But how you leave a national contender, like, he sealed his coffin for me there. Okay, go ahead.
1: WNBA Commissioner Kathy Engelbert.
2: Oh, God. She should have been fired before the player, before the negotiations. She's terrible. She's just terrible. Everything about her is terrible. And the fact that the NBA commissioner had to tell her to suspend somebody makes it even worse. She's really bad. But the worst thing, you know, the interesting part about the WNBA is the fact that we just got done watching a World Cup, and don't talk to me about WNBA drama, because there was more drama in that World Cup. There were punches being thrown after the game. There was so much crap that went on during the World Cup, and we're worried about, like, Alyssa Thomas and, you know, Caitlin Clark. Like, I do feel like the drama of the WNBA could be helped by her statements and her handling the league better, but I've not been an Engelbert fan. They thought about getting rid of her, you know, last year, and they probably should have.
0: All right, ready? Here we go.
2: Yeah.
0: Okay. LeBron James.
2: Oh, God, LeBron James. Oh, my God. If you guys ever say another word about KD, I don't even want to hear that, Billy. I don't even want to hear about KD and OKC and how he went to the Warriors and they were winning. And he won two championships and he's so tarnished. I am so sick of hearing about it. But I will say, if he goes to the Warriors, I want to go to a game with you, Cano. We're going to go to a game, and we'll be cheering for the same team.
0: We're definitely doing that. We're definitely doing that one day if he goes to the Warriors.
2: But apparently he's going to the Heat. What was that? They had a prepared release when they let it. What was that? What was that? Oh,
0: clerical error.
1: All right, Lori, we have a listener. We have a listener suggestion. I don't know what this is about. Hawaii Kai Golf Course.
2: Oh my gosh! Do you know that the Hawaii Kai Golf Course is owned by KSK? Paka just put up an advertisement talking about a fundraising tournament at Hawaii Kai, and I texted him, "Water it, okay?" Because that golf course is like playing on a volcano. And it is a gold mine. All they have to do is put a little money into it. You guys know I'm right. Billy, it's right out there. Like, why don't they water that place? Water it and they will come, okay? They could be making millions more dollars if they would just water that course. So tell that texter that's what Lori said.
1: I think you got a pretty good idea who that texter was. All right, Erling Haaland.
2: Erling Haaland. He was the, what is the guy's name from the Rocky movie?
0: Ivan Drago.
2: Ivan Drago. He was my Ivan Drago of the tournament. But I'm giving the nod to Jude Bellingham as my favorite player.
0: Yeah. Join the club. Yeah, there are a lot of people that have told me that. That's for sure.
2: Oh, hey Jude, exactly. But Holland though was kind of my guy early on, Billy. Because he is such an anomaly. Like, he's just not what you expect when you're watching soccer. Like, he's just sort of an amazing physical specimen. And of course, I liked him the most because he had his mother's name on his jersey, who was a heptathlete. So I thought that was very cool that he had both names on the back of his jersey.
0: I'm having so much fun doing this. I want to keep it going. So, so I'm going to come up with another one. Here we go. Bryson DeChambeau.
2: Oh, Bryson DeChambeau. Performative. He was called performative by Rory McIlroy. Do your whiny baby for Rory McIlroy, would you, Billy? Because your whiny baby imitation is perfect for Rory McIlroy, okay? That was so off base. Like DeChambeau or not, who gets up on, who does that? In fact, I believe in the rules of golf. That's a penalty stroke when you start attacking other players in your post-game interview, okay? I am not a Rory fan. I'm not a Rory fan. DeChambeau's good for golf. Like him or not, he's brought a new style of golf. He's brought a lot to the golf. I'm not, I don't like his politics, that's not the point.
1: Wait a minute.
2: I mean, come on, the guy uses the same length club. He's got some weird swing. It was kind of good for golf. It brought some eyes to golf, and it sort of spiced it up a little bit. Come on, Billy, it's golf.
1: What's the benefit of bringing all these new eyes to golf when he's then going to act like that, and all these new people that are watching golf for the first time are like, okay, I can go act like that.
0: Yeah, what about the cheating part?
1: What about the cheating part? And then the staying out there till midnight hitting balls on the driving range. What was that?
2: You know what? Let me know when that sport, whose GOAT, by the way, speaking of acting up, is Tiger Woods, let me know when the behavioral bar for that sport is so high that Bryson DeChambeau has no room in it, okay? Come on. I'm not saying I'm a huge fan. I just think it was, is he kind of bratty? I mean, he's below Lane Kiffin and sort of equal with Rory. That's what I know about Bryson.
1: He's not equal to Rory. That's crazy. All right, I got one more. Conor McGregor.
2: Oh, if you guys paid money to go see that, I almost had to disown you that you paid money to go see him. And you know he was hurt before that. That was just horrible. I felt so bad for Max. I only watch UFC, to be clear, because of Max Holloway. It's hard for me to watch it. But, yeah, that was just, I mean, am I shocked? No. And, I mean, did you watch it? Come on, you guys know. You know he was hurt before the fight. You know it. Everyone knows it. Everyone knows it. And I would never let him fight again. I would never. I mean, he can go to the White House, maybe. Trump will probably have him come.
1: Laurie, I just want to point out real quick, if we paid for it. Have you heard of media passes?
2: Well, but I've also heard that we don't always get them when we want them, right?
1: That's true.
2: I know, I've been denied some, Billy, but I don't know. But also, wait, we got to go back to soccer. Why didn't Messi get the ball, Billy?
1: Wait, what?
2: Why didn't Messi get the golden ball? That was so ridiculous.
1: Yes, why should the third place stats count towards the golden boot?
2: Oh, my God. The guy was like, say what you want about the team, but Messi, that was, embarrassing. And the last thing I want to say is that you know that the Seahawks are on Hard Knocks this year. Therefore, they're not going to win the Super Bowl. Ooh. I can't believe they're going to be on Hard Knocks.
1: Whatever.
2: Really? Are you worried?
1: No. Why would I be worried? Have you seen that roster? I'm not worried at all. We got Sammy Smokes at quarterback. You think I'm worried?
0: Laurie, can you imagine? I mean, this is what I envisioned.
1: Actually going to throw a party. You know what? I'm going to send out a bunch of Evites for the first night of Hard Knocks.
0: No. Billy does not want anybody with him watching Hard Knocks.
2: Hard Knocks has ever won the Super Bowl. None. Zero. They're done. It's the jinx. You're done, Sammy Smokes. Sammy. SAT no. Sammy, you mean? That genius? Yeah.
0: Laurie, we know that Billy does not want anybody in the house with him watching Hard Knocks. He's going to have candles lit, wearing a velvet robe. He's just going to be doing his thing watching Hard Knocks.
2: Billy, can you send us an e-bite?
1: Yes. Whenever.
2: Hard Knocks. Party.
1: Yeah, that's exactly what I'll do. There's a first for everything, Laurie. Whatever helps you sleep at night. If that's what can make you feel better about the Seahawks, you can say all you want, but I'm feeling good.
2: I'm grasping, buddy.
0: Well, this has been one of my favorite segments we've ever done on the show. Lori, you are an absolute treasure and gem. We love you. Thank you so much.
1: Did we miss anything? Was there anything else you wanted to talk about?
0: Can we give you the floor? Is there anything?
1: You have the floor on your way out.
2: No, I think I covered all. I think I covered all of it. I did. I covered all of it. That's so great. I have my notes here.
1: The Major League Baseball Home Run Derby.
2: On Netflix. What was that?
0: Of course. Of course, you had a take.
2: Okay. I love you guys, too, and I'll talk to you then. I'm so excited for the first broadcast. Canoa, that's going to be great. Billy, back to volleyball, and I'll see you guys on the court and on the pitch and in the arena and all that soon.
0: All right, Lori. Take care.
1: You're the best.
2: All right, bye-bye.
0: Lori Santy, I mean, it's like you just bow down. We could do a whole 2 hours on that, and I would not get tired of it.
1: I think that's just what we should do from now on is just rapid fire with Lori Santy. That'll be the segment every week.
0: I think so. I mean, you just threw, like, a loose ball out there at the very end. You were just like, let me just, like, see if there's any more juice in the squeeze, you know?
1: What sport hadn't we covered
0: yet?
1: Yeah,
0: like, all right, just a random, how about we just throw this out there, the home run derby, and she's like, oh, and
1: Netflix.
0: That like initial little emoting sound that she had at almost every turn, every time we gave her a topic, and she, like her first reaction was just kind of something along the lines of like, oh, on Netflix. Of course, she had a take on that. Man, she is something fierce and something special.
1: My body hurts right now.
0: Can't get enough of Lori Santy, man. All right, a new Hawaii football podcast is coming to ESPNHonolulu.com and our YouTube channel. It's Huddle Up with the Venary Brothers. It drops July 31st. You want to check it out with Johnny and Mark.
1: Just one last thing to throw in there. Hawaii Kai Golf Course, you could use a little water. Could water a little bit. When I don't know where the fairway ends, we got a problem. Yeah.
0: When I hit the ball into the fairway and I'm still in a sand trap?
1: Yeah.
0: All right, we're going to take a break. 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
4: The West Side commute was a little slow earlier, but now it's looking terrific. Farrington is good coming down the leeward coast from Makaha to Kapolei. Port Weaver, good northbound all the way from Eva Beach to the freeway. The H1 is at speed townbound from Kapolei to downtown Honolulu. No incidents from the east side of the island or coming over from Kailua and Kaneohe on the Pali, Ulikeulike, or the H3 freeway.
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0: We are catching our breath over here.
1: Oh, man.
0: Oh, man. Hurricane Santi came through, and it left nothing but destruction and chaos.
1: I'm exhausted.
0: Whew. That was incredible. That is one of my favorite segments we've ever done here on the show.
1: Oh, man.
0: We are coming up on our two-year show anniversary. I think next Wednesday marks 2 years that we have been ruining the sports radio morning airwaves. Yes. And so I think on Wednesday we'll do some reflection, maybe?
1: I think so. We might have to have
0: top five favorite segments. Yeah, I think it feels like Lori needs to be a part of that.
1: I think she is, yes. I think she's worked her way into the anniversary show.
0: Congratulations, Lori. Yeah. You've earned it. No, all right. Texter says, you, Lori, and Billy are a hoot, laughing so much my stomach hurts. Yeah, my cheeks hurt.
1: Me too. My stomach hurts.
0: I have like a headache now. Hurricane Santi, that's a lot, man. That was fantastic.
1: She has an opinion on everything. Did we miss anything? I was even thinking, I was running out of ideas, and I'm sure she would talk anything, but I think we covered it all, didn't we?
0: We covered a good deal.
1: Yeah.
0: There's so much more we could get. I mean, we could just throw her like literally anything, like... You know, something that's more in her, you know, positive wheelhouse, like, hey, Brock Purdy, you know, or something like that. Or we could do anything like that.
1: You don't want the positive stuff.
0: You want the negative stuff.
1: All the negative stuff.
0: Yeah.
1: More Lane Kiffin.
0: Oh, every time we put something out there. WNBA commissioner. Oh.
1: I was going to go Caitlin Clark. I said, you know what? Let's spice this up. Let's go with the commissioner.
0: Well, we do have a texter who chimed in about Caitlin Clark because we had our very effective Caitlin Clark discussion the other day where I, for one, talked in no uncertain terms about how this Caitlin Clark WNBA experience has, you know, had its struggles. You know, the injuries for sure. Things haven't come quite as easy for her. And since that discussion, clearly Caitlin Clark is a listener to the show. She has balled the bleep out. This texter says, your show unleashed the demon in Caitlin Clark. 27-11 in only three quarters. If you watch it, could have been 30-20 if she played the whole game. You guys will poo-poo that they played a bad team, but if UH played an FCS team and won by a touchdown, nothing said. No,
1: Where did that come from?
0: Yeah, that was a little bit of a shot there at the end, but no, there's no denying it, man. She's since... Like later that day, right? Wasn't it later that day?
1: I think it was.
0: She goes for the 45-10, and yeah, she's been absolutely balling out since then. Like she looks, this last week, she's looked a little more like the Caitlin Clark from Iowa. So this is what we have to say. You're welcome. You're welcome, Caitlin. All you needed was a little extra motivation from the old guys at Let's Talk Sports. You're welcome.
1: But... we can talk about the refs from the game last night. Because did you see her technical foul?
0: She got teed up again. Seventh time, right?
1: So we just said a week ago, we watched that whole video where she's just going apoplectic on the referee and nothing. And then she got a technical for that?
0: So
1: like, how frustrating. Okay, so like basically she was jawing. Yeah. There was like a little bit of a foul. And they kind of said a couple of words to each other. But that was really it. There wasn't a whole lot there. They give double techs. And it's like, can't you totally understand her frustration if one day she's allowed to just go out there and be demonstrative, in a ref's face, no tech, and then you get a tech for that? That would set me off.
0: But it was something like she said in the direction of the other player, right, that got teed up. I think it was that. It was sort of like this, you know, sort of trash talk. But that kind of stuff happens all the time.
1: Yes.
0: And at least based on some of the reporting of it, it was a fairly innocuous comment. So I don't really – I'm with you there. Like, that didn't seem like it was something that was so deserving of what is her seventh technical foul of the season, which I think leads the league. Is that right?
1: I believe so. And one more, she gets suspended for a game,
0: yeah.
1: I think is right. So – yeah, I don't know. There's always just something. It's hard. Is there ever like just a one Indiana Fever game that just is, okay, enjoyed it, let's move on? There seems like there's always something.
0: Yeah. Maybe the one in Vegas that we didn't go to. That seemed to be one that wasn't talked so much about as she was coming back from injury. But are things turning a corner? Because we were saying, hey, look, the 45-10 came against the Seattle Storm, and they're abysmal this year. They don't have any all-stars. Like, you have the all-star break that's coming up here shortly. And so, are we seeing Caitlin Clark turning a corner? Is this sort of that proverbial time in this stage of her very young career where it's like, okay, things are coming together a little bit. Just so happened that this week she's become like a little healthier, that maybe she's feeling as good as she has in some time. Like, is there possibly something that we are seeing here come to fruition right now before our eyes?
1: Well, they crushed the Sun last night. The Sun are, I think the Sun is the worst team in the Eastern Conference. The 45-point game
0: so is
1: came
0: that
1: against
0: what it
1: the
0: is?
1: Worst team in the Western Conference. But then they did have a good 20-point win against New York, which I think is pretty good. I just looked up the standings. Do you know who leads the Eastern Conference? Indiana. They're in first place. So they're not that bad. What were you talking about the other week?
0: I wasn't saying Indiana was bad.
1: No. They're pretty good.
0: I was just saying the Caitlin Clark experience. That's what I was talking about, the Caitlin Clark experience.
1: Sorry, my bad.
0: Yeah, no, the Fever have been playing pretty good.
1: Yeah.
0: They have kind of a good squad. But yeah, I don't know. Would you attribute it to that? Would you attribute it to, you know, they're just playing lesser teams, and so it's giving her the opportunity to show out, and we'll see what they do? I mean, you mentioned the Liberty.
1: I think she might be healthy.
0: Yeah, maybe that's
1: part of
0: it.
1: I think she might just be healthy.
0: Yeah.
1: You know, she was playing pretty good at the beginning of the year. I went back and actually looked after. So I was like, I should brush up on my Caitlin Clark knowledge a little bit. Her numbers were pretty good at the beginning of the year. I think she just got hurt. I think that's kind of what happened. But she's back to playing some unreal ball. She's, she's just been, I don't know. This could be a big time. What if they make the playoffs and what if they make a run? Then the WNBA could be, we could be talking a lot of WNBA in the future.
0: Texter's saying, you know, Seattle lost to Minnesota by 3. If you watch the game, they have 3 awesome rookies. So saying, hey, look, Seattle's only got, what, like 7 wins on the year or something like that. But maybe they're a more talented team than what we're giving them credit for. Yeah, you know, you kind of said that too.
1: Like, I was kind of joking too a little bit.
0: Yeah, yeah, yeah. Like 45-10 against anybody is legit. Like there's no denying that. And what she has done over the last week, I think, is kind of what a lot of people have been expecting this whole time. And I think it just has proven to be a little bit more difficult. And I do think that we can probably settle on the conclusion that most of that has come due to the injuries, right? Just due to her not being healthy, what seems to be like this chronic back issue that you never know when it's going to flare up, as well as some other injuries. I think that brought about questions of, you know, whether she was physically capable of playing at this level, if she was physically up to the challenge and matching the ability to match the physicality of the WNBA. Dare I say there might be some strands here to what we experienced with Steph Curry. Remember the ankle issues very early in his NBA career?
1: That's right.
0: And hey, look, you know, he wasn't necessarily Caitlin Clark coming into the league. He didn't enter the league as the savior, as this like new thing for a new generation of WNBA fans. But if you recall, there was a lot of doubt about his durability and his ability to be physically up to the challenge of playing at the NBA level because he was suffering from these chronic ankle issues. And then all of a sudden, he has gone on to have one of the greatest careers of all time. He already has an installation at the Basketball Hall of Fame. He's the first active player to have an exhibit that is dedicated to him inside the walls of the Naismith Basketball Hall of Fame. And so, dare I say, maybe we are seeing, and I'm crossing my fingers and hoping for this, because I love me some Caitlin Clark, and I love watching Caitlin Clark, and I want to see her play at a high level because I think it is among the more exciting things in all of sports when she is playing like that. Dare I say that maybe there is a possibility that she is on a similar trajectory.
1: That's an interesting comp. I kind of like it. Do you remember Steph's first contract extension, his second NBA contract? I think it was something 4 years and $40 million. And remember, most people were like, that's too much money. That's a gamble. He can't, you know, he's got ankle injury problems. And it was like, Think about what a deal that was. A lot of that dynasty that Golden State built was because they got him on that contract right before he went off and became the Steph Curry.
0: Yeah.
1: But I remember just paying him $10 million a year back then. It was, that's too risky. That's too much of a gamble. He's hurt all the time. You're right. You kind of forget that it was tough
0: there was
1: for Steph
0: a lot of
1: those
0: doubt.
1: First 4 or 5
0: years.
1: There was
0: a lot
1: years.
0: Of
1: yeah.
0: doubt whether or not he was, you know, of the stature of the physical frame to be able to withstand an entire NBA season. So this texter says, you guys sound like Gino when we were talking about the questions of if she was up to the physical challenge. He did say that in an interview. He questioned whether or not she was, you know, fast enough and strong enough to kind of be able to endure all that she would have to endure at the WNBA level. But yeah, I think the more I think about it, maybe there's a chance. We are definitely hoping that she is more in line with the trajectory of what we saw from Steph, that the doubts were there early, but then the greatness is there to come.
1: But we're saying all this, but she's still pretty darn good. Like, we're still talking about a top 10 player, right? So, I don't know. Steph wasn't quite as good early on as we're kind of undervaluing how good
0: she's
1: been.
0: It's not just the play itself. It's everything that has sort of occurred on the periphery of Caitlin Clark. As I mentioned, the Caitlin Clark experience is all encompassing. It's not just how many points she scores. It's also, you know, what the discourse around her has involved, you know, what it has led to in terms of certain behaviors on the floor and some of the complaining and reputation that she's built for herself a little bit. You know, the technical fouls are maybe in line a little bit with that, even if they're not always justified. So, yeah, the Caitlin Clark experience has had its ups and downs. It's been a bit roller coastery, but this last week, perhaps this is something that is changing, and hopefully for the betterment of not only her, but also the WNBA and WNBA fans in general. All right, we're going to take a break. 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

0: What's up? Welcome back. Let's talk sports. It's Kanoa. It's Billy. ESPN Honolulu. Let's finish up the text chamber here. This texter says, Hawaii Kai is the worst golf course on the island, especially at that price. Their musubis are awful, too. Who puts daikon on a musubi? You'll be surprised. A lot of people actually
1: totally
0: do.
1: Agree. Their musubis are not that good.
0: This texter says, here's the weird thing. Everyone compares Caitlin Clark to NBA players. No other WNBA players are compared to NBA players. Oh, contraire. My favorite WNBA player, Asia Wilson, I compare very favorably to my favorite all-time NBA player, David Robinson. They are both lefties, incredible in the post. She's probably a little bit better with, like, the, you know, dribble pull-up game in the mid-range. But, no, I absolutely think there's a comp there. So it happens. And, yeah, the Caitlin Clark to Steph Curry. We're talking a little bit more about the trajectory from injury to greatness. That's what we're hoping is going to happen with her. All right, it's time to get to our best and worst. Let's go.
2: Best and worst.
0: All right, which one you want to start with, Billy?
1: I'll start with my worst. I just thought the news of Michael Eugenio no longer being with the Rainbow Warrior program, football program, was just kind of a bummer. You know, they're starting training camp next week. A lot of good momentum going into it. And not having a guy that maybe you thought was going to continue that Bishop Gorman pipeline at quarterback, following Mike Alejado, that leaves them a little bit in limbo here with only three quarterbacks. So I thought that was some bummer news to start the day.
0: Yeah. That's not ideal. It does thin things out for them and it makes it all the more important to make sure that they protect the health of Mike Alejado through training camp and obviously through that what will be a very physical game against Stanford, the team that also knocked him around and caused some early season injury last year. So that is of the utmost importance. My worst, Charlie Woods, the son of Tiger Woods. I don't know if you saw this necessarily, Billy, but he missed the cut at the U.S. Junior Amateur in Pennsylvania, failed to make it to the match play portion of the tournament, was eliminated after bogeying his final hole, and on his third shot was disturbed by the clicking of a camera phone. It was very much a reminder of some of the instances we've seen with his dad over the course of his career, and he was just like, oh, seriously, guys? Right in the middle of the backswing, he ended up chunking the shot, he ended up bogeying the hole, and with that bogey, missed the cut.
1: I hate when that happens.
0: Same here. I don't think it happens to too many other guys on that U.S. amateur tournament circuit as well.
1: No, I don't think
0: All right,
1: so
0: what's your best?
1: My best, just the announcement of the five individuals in the 41st class of the UH Sports Circle of Honor, Monica Eggins, Rich Miano, Barbara Anderson, Kostas Theodorides, and the late Ben Yee. Really cool. Shout out to them.
0: Yeah, no, very well done there. Yeah, we knew a lot of those names already, but to kind of see that class unified there, it is tremendous. My best... Man, put her in the circle of honor just for that segment alone. Lori Santi, how fantastic was she today? I think we are going to have to see if we can somehow assign her services to our show for our second year anniversary next week. We look forward to that. We look forward to tomorrow as well. Have a good one, everybody.
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0: It's so classy, you know? It's so classy. I love it. Guys, I'm back in the chair.
1: Hey!
0: I'm back. I did it. And this time we didn't have to wait an entire year, you know?
1: That's right.

0: I'm here with the boys. We got Brockman.
1: What up, man? Full
0: Jefferson.
2: Woo!
0: We got a good crew. We got a really good crew, and I'm excited to be
1: strong.
0: So, yeah, there he is. TJ just hanging out in the corner.
3: That's what I do.
0: You look good over there, though, man.
1: Did you guys plan this green thing? Like green pants for TJ, green shirt for Seth? Look at that.
4: Did not. Wow. You know, it's funny. Speaking of wardrobe, though, I was at Bristol Farms the other day, and the kids were selling, you know, candy outside. And the first, of course, I said, I don't have any money. And I came out, and of course, I was going to buy something because I can't pass them up. And I bought some candy, and he was like, I really like the way you're dressed today. I was like, man, you already got the money.
0: Well, that means it's a real compliment.
4: Yeah, because he was like 12, and they don't just hand those out.
1: No.
0: That's, yeah, because if he's trying to get your money, he would have done it ahead of time.
4: Exactly.
0: Buttered you up the whole night. And here's the thing about the kids these days. They don't just take the cash. So you can't even use the...
1: Yeah.
0: They got Apple Pay. Okay. They got Venmo. They got PayPal. They got the whole thing. They got
4: thing
0: Zelle.
4: Scan your card.
0: Way. Yeah, anything. They'll do it all. They got the little thing. It's
4: You know who really gets you in that? Are the Girl Scouts.
0: Of course.
4: They're like organized terrorists.
1: Oh, man.
0: Absolutely.
4: Because they know you can't say no to them.
2: No.
0: You can't say no, but also they have an incredible product.
4: Yeah.
0: I mean, the Girl Scout cookie is an institution.
1: Yeah.
0: Do we have favorite? Do you guys have a favorite?
2: Tag along.
4: Well, we got a plug named Emma, and she supplies us with some Thin Mints.
1: Oh. Yeah, we're a Thin Mint crew here.
0: That's disgusting.
1: Yeah.
0: You guys are disgusting. Yeah, mint and chocolate don't go together.
1: Really? So you're not with the mint and chocolate?
0: Anti.
1: No mint chocolate.
4: Traditionally, I am. I don't like the ice cream, but the Thin Mint cookie itself, though.
0: Wow. I can't do it.
2: I'm with you.
4: What's your cookie?
2: Mint and chocolate are not. We are simpatico.
0: Samoas, right?
2: Samoas.
0: Or the peanut butter patty.
1: What is it about the mint and chocolate, though? Is it like how it?
0: I don't like mint in a sweet environment. I don't. I love a mint gum. I love a mint mouthwash. A mint toothpaste.
1: Okay.
0: I'll do a savory mint, even like a little mint jelly on a lamb chop. I'm fine.
4: That's fancy, right there.
0: Yeah. But I will, a sweet mint situation, I'm out. I'm totally out. Me and my wife get along about as well as any couple can get along, I would say. This is our one disagreement. Like, we would get in a fist fight if I said, I'm taking all the mint chocolate out of the house.
1: Out of the house.
0: I would be out of the house before the mint chocolate. 100%. 100%.
4: Here's a clue. If your wife is named the man, you probably don't want to get on.
1: You don't want to. Yeah,
0: no, absolutely not. Absolutely not. No, there's no chance. I mean, look, if you're married or you have a girl in the house, you know who's boss. You know, happy wife, happy life. That's how it goes.
4: Can I just talk about something real quick? Mint jelly on a lamb chop.
0: Yeah.
4: I wrote that down. That could be some type of fantasy name at some point.
0: The song title, band name, album.
1: Yeah, that's like a Limp Bizkit album.
4: Mint jelly on a lamb chop, bro.
0: Fred Durst, you're welcome.
4: You only get that on a PJ, fellas. You don't get that on JetBlue.
2: No.
0: I feel like that's
2: Frontier
0: a common...
2: Ain't serving that.
0: Is that not a common accoutrement to a lamb, shank or lamb chop? Is this just the world I live in?
4: I eat steaks.
0: I'm out of touch. When they say I'm out of touch,
1: this is what they mean.
4: I eat steaks from scissors.
0: If you have any opinions in the audience out there about mint chocolate or mint jelly on a lamb chop, call us 844-204. Rich, we're on Disney Plus, ESPN app. Listen to us, ESPN Radio, Sirius XM Channel 80. Follow Rich Eisen Show. You can follow me as well. I'm on social media as well. WWE Rollins.
1: Follow him.
0: On Instagram, subscribe to the YouTube channel. I'm not on YouTube. YouTube.com/Rich Eisen Show. Let's talk about sports, guys.
1: Yeah.
0: Enough of the mint jelly and cookie chatter. Let's talk about American football. Let's talk about the LA Rams, the odds-on favorite to go to the Super Bowl, to win the Super Bowl. We got a lot of football to get through. We're going to talk about we got a sleeper draft we're going to get to. We talk about some sleeper teams or some teams that we think could outperform their expectations.
1: Loving that.
0: That's going to be a lot of fun. I'm excited to see. I'm blind right now. I don't know who these guys are going to pick for their teams. So I'm excited to see who you guys got and what your reasonings are. But let's start with the Rams. And let's start with, I mean, we're on Aaron Donald.
1: We are.
0: Right? That's it. Yeah. We're on Aaron Donald watch. We want to know, is he going to come back? Is he going to play beside Myles Garrett? The coach, Sean McVay, one of the great coaches in the NFL, had a little something to say about it. Let's take a listen.
5: I have crossed paths with Aaron Donald. And, you know, what's special is we have a really special relationship, and it's way bigger than football. I've heard him say it before, and it means the world to me, and I feel the same. It's family with

0: us. He's done so much for me. I love the man he is. I love the husband, the father, the son. You know, he represents a lot of the things that are right. And what he's going to do is he is thinking about this. He's going to go through his process. And the one thing about Aaron Donald is what he does it full speed ahead.
1: Yeah, I had this on as an overreaction Monday topic that it's a matter of when Aaron Donald comes back, not if. It just feels like all signs are pointing toward he's spotted at the facility. He's really going nuts with the Instagram workout videos. And, you know, it's not just like he's not throwing up 50s. He's throwing up 110 dumbbells. Mm-hmm. Like, it's not just any old, like, I want to keep my shape workout. This is like, can I endure the rigors of an NFL season coming up workout? That's how it seems. And it's just all the chatter, the fact that it hasn't been completely dismissed. Like, I'm not coming back. You know what I mean? It's like, I'm thinking about it.
2: There's too much smoke.
1: Too much smoke.
2: Right? Like, there's too much smoke. There's got to be some flames here. It makes no sense. Now, look, one could argue Aaron Donald has been in playing shape since he retired. Like, the man is an animal.
3: Yeah. Never fell out of
2: the gym. Like, he keeps himself ready at all times. Like, it feels like he retired just kind of and then stayed ready, waiting for the perfect opportunity to come back is almost what it feels like. And when you've got a beast like Myles Garrett just coming in, Defensive Player of the Year, like, it feels like this is the opportunity to come. I mean, what? Come on, though. You know what I mean? Like, come on. It feels like it's not fair. It feels like we have rigged the system. Can you imagine the two of them on the same defensive line? Do we think we're getting, like, prime Aaron Donald here?
1: Well, TJ, no, we're not going to get prime. We're not going to get three-time Defensive Player of the Year and first-team All-Pro Aaron Donald. But I think just him out there, he's going to make plays and he's going to draw attention. And even if he doesn't, it all goes to Myles Garrett. Now, suddenly you're going to block Aaron Donald one-on-one. I don't care if he's 2 years removed from playing. Some of the other defensive players we were talking about yesterday that the Rams have, this is a team that could go for the all-time single season sack record. You know, Myles Garrett's coming off 23 last season, 25. Why not?
2: Well, I kind of thought this. I came from Good Morning Football just a mere hours ago. And earlier in the week, I think last week, we were talking about this, and I said, I think he has a chance to break his own sack record.
1: Yeah.
2: Because, look, Cleveland was not good last year, right? So they were playing from behind a lot of the time, and so you're not going to get a lot of those situations where you know the quarterback is going to drop back and pass because they're just going to run the ball or, you know, whatever. They're not, it's not third and long, right? It's not happening because they're playing from behind so much. So I'm going on the opposite side of that. The offense for the LA Rams is elite MVP quarterback, Matthew Stafford, yep. Puka Nacua, Davante Adams. I mean, it's good. It's really, really good.
1: Yeah.
2: So I imagine if it's anything like it was last season where they were, you know, the first in the league in big plays, like, they're going to be playing with a lead a lot of the time, which means all these teams are going to be trying to catch up, which means Aaron Donald, Freudian slip there.
3: Yeah. Myles Donald.
2: Myles Garrett is going to get more opportunities to get after a quarterback. I mean, that is scary. That is terrifying.
3: Yeah, you asked earlier, do I feel like he can be prime Aaron Donald? I'm not going to sit here and say he can't. Like, every professional athlete is special, right? And then you always have the 1% who are, like, that much better. But, like Shaq would say, Aaron Donald has G14 classification. I'm not going to sit here and go, he can't be what he was, because we've all seen him working out. So you know the strength is there. So that's a big part of that position, right? And the fact that he doesn't have to be the man every single play because, oh, he's got this other genetic freak next to him.
2: Well, that's what I'm wondering. I go like,
3: yeah, I'm not going to say he can't
1: and it's just when he comes back. Is he going to be right there day one training camp, or is he going to be, is he going to come in at the end of August?
2: That's my next question.
1: Is he going to float in week 7, week 8? Is it going to be a Thanksgiving situation and he's just there for the, you know, get his win back at the end of the season and then he's there for the playoff run?
2: Yeah, but, what's the holdup? That's the thing.
1: Yeah,
2: that's the thing that's
1: catching
2: me a little. I'm like, okay, yeah, there's a lot of smoke, but what are we waiting for?
1: Right.
2: Like, what's the, I mean, has he really just not decided?
3: Do you
2: think that's it?
3: Maybe.
2: You think he really just hasn't made up his mind whether he wants to come back and play or not?
3: Did we hear something the other day about someone said that if he does it, he doesn't want to come in the middle of the season.
1: Right.
3: He wants to grind with the team from the start.
1: Yeah.
3: So that would lend itself to being, we should hear, you know, an answer sooner than later, but
2: yeah, I mean, training camp's right around the corner. We're almost to live football.
1: Yeah, I mean, the Rams report on Saturday, so we'll see if he's there. I don't know. I haven't heard any indication on either side, but you know, he's 2 years removed. It kind of takes a little bit to get your wind back and get your stamina and realize, like, getting hit, Seth, you know, getting hit is a different beast when you haven't been hit for two seasons. I guess it's kind of like when you have kids, right? And you're through the toddler stage and then you all of a sudden have another kid and you're like, man, I got to go back into the toddler stage. We were already through this already.
2: Yeah, I think that's the thing of it is like, I can imagine myself stepping away from wrestling for, say, a year or two. And then I would imagine the mental fortitude that you have to go, okay, I'm now going to step back in and I'm going to fully commit, not just for myself, but for my teammates. You know, you can't just like, oh, jump in, jump out. Like one thing that everybody that's ever played with Aaron Donald has ever said is that he is the best teammate. He is. And, you know, you mentioned he wants to be in the trenches. He wants to be grinding TJ from start to finish. Like, he's not a guy. he's not a Roman Reigns, right?
1: Oh.
2: he just don't want to show up time to time, you know, toss the title around, look at my rings. You know, he's a man's man, right? He's a fighter. He's a Seth Rollins. He wants to be in there in the mix with his boys all the time.
1: Right.
2: So I feel like you got to mentally kind of steel yourself and get ready for that. Like, that's like, okay, to me, that's the commitment more than anything. I think physically, dude, he could go in and do the thing. I think mentally it's like, am I going to commit to what this takes for the entire season, all the travel, put the family stuff, you know, off to the side again, after I've done everything that I wanted to do in the league. I, you know, I'm a Hall of Famer as it is. So it's like, what is the reward at the end of this for him? And maybe he just misses the game. I don't know. It's quite fascinating.
3: But you know, like, you know, Big Daddy Kane said, there ain't going to be no half-stepping when it comes to Aaron Donald. Nope. Like, he's in this. He's going to be doing it to the highest level again, because anything less is beneath him, I would assume.
2: So, yes.
3: That is mentally, he's got to prepare himself to go to combat with another man.
1: Yeah, so that takes time to think that out and really, you know, ask yourself, do I want this? Do I want this again? Yeah, all the hanging with the boys and the Sundays, yeah, that's great. But it's the work the other 6 days.
2: It's Tuesday.
1: Getting yourself ready. Yeah, it's Tuesday to Saturday. Like, man, do I want to go through that grind after I've been away from it for 2 years?
2: Yeah, and like, you know, TJ, like, you're right. There's no half-stepping. Like, he's not in there going to be like, all right, I'll just be half the player I was, and Miles will pick up the slack. Like, that's not the mindset that this guy has.
1: No, he's
2: going to come in and compete with Miles for the share of those sacks. Like, he wants to get after it, you know? He's not like, oh, yeah, Miles, you have the glory. No. That's not how these alpha elite athletes. He's a team player, but, I mean, he wants to have the most impact he can, absolutely.
3: Like, you know, Charles Montgomery Punk didn't come back to main event Vengeance. He came back because he was going to main event Mania. That's what Aaron Donald's doing right now.
2: Let's not compare those. That's disgusting. That's... That hurts me. That hurts me bad.
3: Just saying.
2: I don't know. I don't know. It's a very interesting situation. One last question. They're obviously Super Bowl favorites now.
1: Yep.
2: Honestly, the crazy question that I have here is, if he comes back, are we talking about like a proper undefeated season here? Is that out of
1: the question? I think, you know,
3: that's hard to do.
1: You know, we were here the day that Teron Armstead was here the day, you know, Miles Garrett got traded, and he immediately was like, oh, they're going undefeated. And that was without the idea of Aaron Donald coming back. So now it's like, okay, well.
3: Well, that was his first blush.
1: Yeah.
3: He actually did the one loss game, and it gave him.
1: He gave him a loss.
4: Oh, okay.
1: Well, he said they would lose.
3: It was the last game of the year.
1: Yeah. He said he thought they would be 16 and yeah. Like, yeah, we're going to rest everyone. Like, you're not going to be that close and not.
2: No, you gotta go.
1: Yeah.
2: An
3: undefeated season, though, guys, like, it's been, what, 54 years now? Like, I don't know, man. I just don't know if that's ever going to happen again.
2: That's what they said until the Patriots were this close.
3: But I don't know. They didn't do it.
2: Couldn't get the job done when it mattered most. Oof. That's true.
1: It hurts.
2: Eli got him.
1: Thanks.
2: Again.
1: Thanks for that.
3: Some people.
1: Seth, remember, I'm on your side.
2: Yeah, we'll be right back.
1: I'm on your side.
2: We'll be back. We'll give Brockman some more hell about the Patriots. Mike Vorkanoff coming up next. Great last name. Can't wait to get into him.
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0: Nobody knows. Nobody knows.
1: Right. It was back at like a lot of these shows. And I think we kind of pride ourselves on just being, you know, fair and transparent. None of us know LeBron. We don't know what he's going to do.
0: No, we don't. We don't know. We have no clue, but we are back.
1: Yeah.
0: We are back on ESPN Radio and we are back with a guest.
2: Let's do it.
0: And maybe he knows.
1: He might.
0: Because he's got more NBA information than we do.
1: I got very little.
0: Ladies and gentlemen, the one, the only, Mike Vorkunov in the house.
1: What's up, Mike?
0: Mike, how are you? Seth Rollins, it's good to meet you. Where you at right now, my friend?
3: Seth, good to meet you, too. I'm in lovely Jersey City.
0: Oh,
3: as you can tell from that thing behind my
0: there
3: shoulder.
0: There it is. Yeah, they widened out, and we got the new jersey back there. Fantastic. That's lovely.
1: So don't we always have things, Seth, have to ask, what's the exit, right? Del Tufo?
4: That's Del Tufo, what exit?
5: Jersey City is a little off of the turnpike and the parkway. But what exit is that, Mike?
3: You're gonna take 14 off the turnpike.
5: There you go.
3: And then 14C.
5: Yes, 14C.
0: 14C. Was that one of those exits where there's like up to Q or something like that? Like I'm so lost. Well, Mike, we are talking about LeBron James in here, and we're on LeBron watch, and you know Brockman filled me in on him saying LeBron was a non-factor if he goes to Miami. Yeah. So we kind of just want to get your take, get your feel. Like what are we thinking? How are we feeling about LeBron? Where might he go? What are all the whispers saying? And is he really going to be a non-factor? Factor in Miami? Is that crazy talk from Brockman?
3: Listen, I was a little confused. I was at a Fanatics Fest last week and I was sitting through the LeBron live pod taping. And at some point he was like, somebody on social media said I was going to make it a play-in team. And I was like, there's no way somebody actually said that. I thought he was just creating haters out of thin air, just, you know, for talking points. But now I know where it came
4: Mike,
3: from.
4: he did misquote me though, Mike. I didn't say wherever he went. I said specifically Miami.
3: Okay.
1: But still.
3: I mean, I think it might be a stretch too far to say that'd be a play-in team. The East is definitely gonna be interesting wherever he goes. It's super competitive. You're right. Like there's like 10 teams that are all thinking they might be top six seeds and avoid the play-in tournament. But Miami has that problem of we don't know who will be doing the guard stuff for them. That's like my big basketball analysis. But I think if you have Giannis and you have Bam and you have LeBron, they'll be able to figure it out. And I think they probably avoid the play-in tournament. It's my guess.
0: Do you feel like Miami is the spot? Is that where we're leaning? Like, what are the odds makers saying? What does your gut tell you? Like, I need to know. I need to know where is he going to go?
3: So it's really interesting. I'm going to give you, this is my analysis, is the fact that I was actually watching something the other day. It was one of those Netflix shows that was like behind the scenes of WWE. And it was your storyline. Yeah, about how you planned out your fake knee injury.
0: Mm.
3: And there was like a thing where Triple H is like, only 8 guys know, and that's it. And I think with LeBron, I think there's like 3 guys who know. Mm. I think anyone else is probably lying to. They've done a great job of just like keeping it under wraps. And I don't know. I have no information. I think pretty much everyone out there has no information. And I don't know how long this is going to go. And I mean, Philly, Cleveland, Miami, maybe the Warriors, maybe Minnesota, like all of those seem like plausible shots. And he'll be doing it on a near minimum contract, which means he'll be one of the best values in the NBA no matter where he chooses. It's just that if he goes to Philly or if he goes to Cleveland, he kind of like picks those teams up into title contender status, Minnesota too. If he goes to the Warriors, if he goes to Miami, it's probably still a little bit more complicated of a path for those teams to get to the NBA Finals.
0: So based on that analysis, it sounds to me like you think he already knows where he's going. But we've had like recent reports are saying like he's kind of waiting to see where some of these chips fall. Like there's, you know, is Anthony Davis going to get moved? Kyrie Irving going to get moved? Do you think he already has somewhere in mind and it's like kind of lock and key until the time is right? Or are there some chess moves at play here that he's waiting on?
3: I thought it was interesting last week. He's like, I'm not going to hold you guys up too much longer, which I took to mean as like he'd announce something pretty soon. Maybe that was more like in the larger picture, you know, like, if it's 3 more weeks in the larger scale of things in 52-week year, that's not too much longer. But here we are. It's been a week. We're still waiting to find out. I don't doubt that he's trying to see if he can get Anthony Davis or Kyrie Irving to join him, or I think those are the reports. But I think he probably has a good idea. Like, it's hard to make those trades, and I don't know why those teams would be motivated to trade those two good players. And I mean, I don't know how many chips there are to fall. Basically, we're in late July in the NBA offseason. A lot of the stuff's happened already.
0: Yeah. That's the other thing, is like, how long are these teams waiting for him to make a decision? You know, like I saw the other day, the commissioner comes out and he's like, we're waiting on LeBron to get this scheduling done, which, you know, that's pretty wild, but yeah, I get it. You know, you want your best players and your best games in the right times and stuff like that. I understand that. So that's wild. But like, I mean, how long are we waiting here before we start to, you know, try to rush this thing? Or is it just completely on LeBron's timeline?
3: I think it's on the timeline, because if he's willing to take, you know, minimum or fit into one of the exceptions, there's nothing that those teams have to do, right? They don't really have to, you know, make any trades to clear up cap space or to clear a roster spot. Is pretty easy. Funny enough, I think the NBA might be the one that's the most, you know, sweating this the most, is that like, usually the schedule comes out mid-August and they run all these algorithms and iterations of the schedule to make sure that they have the teams they want on Christmas Day, opening week. And I bet, you know, like, some things get moved around depending on where LeBron goes. Like, is Minnesota necessarily going to play on Christmas Day if LeBron's not on that team? Maybe not. Like, same thing for, you know, Philly or Cleveland. Like, things change automatically. And so they definitely would want to know where he's going to be so they can line up all those games and all their TV partners are happy. You know, you can't change the schedule after it's been sent out.
0: Yeah, you know, I think this is a bit of a ruse on the NBA's part, because at this point, for schedule making, they just got an AI, like, they just press a button and it just makes the schedule, right? I mean, they're just numbers at this point. It's just a grid system, you know?
4: Yeah, and Rich brought this up too. It's not like the teams that he's deciding wouldn't be on Christmas Day or possibly opening night anyway, so
2: just plug them into those dates.
4: Yeah.
0: They've already looked at the teams. They probably plugged them in. Okay, here's the schedule if he goes to Minnesota. Here's the schedule. Yeah, that's chaos. I don't buy that for
4: Mike. Where do you think is the best basketball fit? Because I guess ultimately for LeBron, it's about winning championships and trying to, you know, kind of just add to his legacy in the next year or two, or however many years he's going to keep playing.
3: Yeah, I mean, I think there's a really good argument that the best basketball fit might be in Minnesota. Ant Edwards is there, Rudy Gobert, Jalen McDaniels, and you know, LaMelo Ball. Problem is, if you go to Minnesota, the Spurs and OKC are still out west,
4: right?
3: And so that complicates your path to getting to the finals, let alone winning a title. And it's just a little bit easier in the East. You know, the Knicks definitely are a great team. They just won the title, but you know, there's just not as many top end teams. So if you go to Philly, all of a sudden, that's pretty interesting. Cleveland, like, they got to the Eastern Conference Finals last year. So you throw LeBron in there, that's pretty interesting. And so, you know, to your point, Miami, we were disagreeing about this earlier, but like, that gets you closer to being, I think, a finals contender with those three. And, like, to maximize the best team, he'd probably go out west, but to maximize his title chances, it's probably east somewhere.
4: Does the fact that James Harden and Draymond Green, they're still technically free agents, is that factoring into any of this?
3: I think that's just more so for cap and, like, roster management purposes, right? Okay. If you know you're getting LeBron or you're not getting LeBron, then that can, you know, dictate what kind of contract you give those guys and how much money they're able to make next season, more so than it does of, like, no, like, you know, there's nowhere Draymond Green can go at this point, right? Like, James Harden, there's nowhere he's going to go at this point. It's really just, if I'm coming back to those two teams, it's like, for how much and how long and what's that contract going to look like?
0: Mm. Yeah, you know, you mentioned that there's no elite teams that, like, but what I took out of that is the parity in the league right now is so even. It makes for such exciting basketball. This is not like Kevin Durant going to the Warriors when they were perennial championship favorites again. This is totally different. So you can slide LeBron into any one of these contenders, whether it be East or West. I know TJ would love to see LeBron in a Sixers.
1: Oh, man, I can't wait because it's going to happen. What's up, Mike? TJ here. Just got a question for you. First of all, I love your name. It sounds like you'd be part of an 80s tag team with Nikolai Volkov back in the day. But I know you've done a deep dive into my guy, Kawhi Leonard. So tell me, man, what's happening? What's going on with Kawhi? I'm also a Clippers fan. We don't have time to get into that. But is it still going to get go through? Is it going to get held up? Like, what's happening?
3: TJ, that would be great. I'd love to be part of an 80s tag team. I'd have to play the bad guy with the Russian name. There's no other output, obviously.
1: Yeah, unfortunately, that's where we were. Yeah, in those days.
3: Yeah. It's another waiting game. Like, I wish I had better things to say other than, like, just we're all going to wait for eternity. But that's where it stands. You know, the investigation, I think, is over now. The NBA is kind of, like, sifting through what the law firm they hired has found, deciding, you know, whether there's a punishment or not that it then wants to levy. And the process forward is, like, a little bit complicated. You know, they can maybe reach a settlement if they feel like there's a punishment and something to do there with the Clippers and Steve Ballmer, and, you know, the NBPA will get involved, and obviously Kawhi, if there's something there for him too. But the CBA says the process is you almost go to, like, a trial, right? You present your case, so to speak, to a system arbitrator who then rules if the charges that or the punishment that you want to levy, if there's punishment to levy, mm-hmm. will stick, and if it makes sense. And so that can make things go longer. And then there's an appeals process that's also written into the CBA. So that can make the process go even longer, right? So there's a bit of a known unknown here coming up. You know, I reported, I think it was last week, time has kind of lost all meaning for me, but last week that, you know, now the investigation, part of the reason might have stretched on is that they were looking into, you know, if there's a potential second contract out there with the Clippers and involving Kawhi Leonard. And so that's something that the investigation looked into. And I thought it was interesting. The thing that really slowed down this Raptors-Clippers trade is that, you know, Adam Silver said, you know, like they made the Raptors, they put it in front of them and said, hey, if you guys sign this paperwork saying you're willing to live with the risk of, you know, trading for Kawhi, and if there's punishment living and incurring that risk, and the Raptors said, okay, we'll slow it down. We'll hold off on the trade for now. And so they're saying that's not them thinking that there's any punishment to come, but that's also them saying, like, we want to see how this all plays out before we do anything officially. And I wish I had a timeline where, you know, Adam Silver said he's hoping for the end of summer. That's not Adam Silver saying he's believes it will go and end by the end of the summer. That's his hope.
0: Interesting. Yeah, that's interesting. Where is he playing ball this season then? Where is Kawhi going to be playing ball?
3: TBD.
0: You got a gut instinct on it at all? You got any vibes?
3: I think the trade with the Raptors will still happen. Like, just trying to think through the things that would make them cancel that deal is, you know, if they void the contract and they literally cannot trade him, the Clippers literally cannot trade him anymore. But, you know, if there's, like, a suspension, let's say that's what the, you know, investigation finds, you can kind of, like, tweak the terms of the trade a little bit to make up for that. You know, or it's possible maybe the league just lands that there's no wrongdoing at all. And then you're on a glide path to making this deal happen.
0: Wow, this is a real wait and see situation.
4: Yeah, I know. Okay, Mike, let's end on something fun.
0: Yes.
4: Summer League was awesome, and it's really great. You know, coming into the end the draft this year, it was like, all right, you can't go wrong with any of these four guys. And a lot of times when you have those expectations, one or two of ultimately disappoint. Well, that was not the case. The four rookies that were as advertised in Summer League. What were your thoughts and observations from watching these guys? It feels like the Rookie of the Year race is just a toss-up now, which is so exciting.
3: Yeah, the Rookie of the Year race is going to be awesome. I think you have four legit candidates. And then, like, with how deep everyone says this draft class is, maybe there's someone else who comes out of the top four, too. AJ DeBonta seems to be, like, as advertised, a big playmaking wing. Maybe he won't have the best stats immediately because he's on a team with Trae Young and Anthony Davis, right? So the numbers won't come as easy as they would for Cam Boozer or for Caleb Wilson, which are on teams without as much talent. Darren Peterson seems like he's going to be, a pretty good guard in the NBA, and Utah really needs him as a playmaker and all that. I'm kind of interested to see what Boozer looks like in Memphis. Like that team, to me, he's the favorite for Rookie of the Year because he's going to have the opportunity to put up big numbers. And that team is, you know, doesn't have the same level of talent. And also, he just seems like really good and ready for the NBA. And Caleb Wilson is, he's dynamic. Like that's going to be a really fun Rookie of the Year race. And I, you know, I would not want to predict it right now.
4: Yeah. I mean, if you're a Bulls fan, you have to be just, you know, backflips in your driveway at watching Caleb Wilson play basketball and just the way he was able to shoot the three ball over the summer when that really wasn't a huge part of his game at UNC.
3: Yeah. And he's probably the most exciting prospect to get to Chicago since like Derrick Rose, I would think. But I mean, that's how long it's been for them.
4: Man,
1: Mike, real quick, I want you to look into your crystal ball. You probably don't have one there, but let's just say that you do. Look into your crystal ball and give us a team that can pull off what the Knicks did last year in terms of a team. We're sitting here in July 23rd. I know that because it's our birthday, me and Brockman. But a team like last year, we're not thinking about the Knicks, you know, being the guys who holding up Larry O'B. Just give us a team that you feel that could maybe do what the Knicks did and come out of nowhere and win the championship.
3: I'm going to stall for a second as I think that through. Are you guys sharing a cake or are there two birthday cakes in the studio?
1: We'll probably end up getting donuts at some point, but we've got nothing. So
0: wait a minute.
4: We got nothing.
1: Nothing.
0: Both of your birthdays are right now.
1: Today. Yeah.
0: Today.
1: Yeah. July 23rd, first day of the Leo. Yeah.
0: Nobody smarted me up to this at all.
4: We just blew your mind.
0: I would have absolutely brought you guys donuts. This is, I am ashamed. I am disappointed. I am heartbroken that I do not have gifts for both of you.
4: Seth, you'll be here tomorrow.
1: We'll be here tomorrow.
4: We'll be here tomorrow.
0: That's right. That's right. We're going to get this done. We're going to make amends here. This is absolutely
1: good. I've got a feeling Susie's going to bring us donuts today.
0: Tragedy.
4: It's fine. She's not here.
1: Susie's not here. That's right. Okay. We're not getting anything, Mike.
0: All right, Mike. Have we bought enough time for you to come up with
4: enough time.
0: A team?
3: Somebody's got to jump on the delivery app and make that happen. I'm going to say I think it can be Philly.
0: TJ.
1: This guy, Mike. I like Mike working off.
3: Look.
1: Yeah, I'll move you up to the IC title, Mike.
3: The thing that I took from the Knicks is that a certain level of continuity and talent can take you a long way. Mm-hmm. And that's what happened with the Knicks. They were able to play together, get to know one another. This is going to be year two of VJ Edgecombe and Tyrese Maxey playing together. You know, there's a good case scenario that Joel Embiid stays healthy. Jaylen Brown gets thrown into the mix. So maybe that goes against my continuity argument. But like, I think that can work. And like, maybe that's a team that takes the leap. I have some questions about Cleveland and James Harden. Like he was really exposed in the Eastern Conference Finals. And so if they don't get LeBron and James Harden still has to do so much, like I have questions about, you know, what that can look like as the East gets tougher. I'd want to say Minnesota, but the West is just so tough and it's so tough to predict them getting out past San Antonio and OKC and Denver. Like you could see that case, but they're just, you know, Peyton Watson's still unsigned. Are they going to lose talent to keep him? Like, it's just complicated there. And I think the one team that we're all sleeping on that could be the Knicks of next year is the team that was almost the Knicks of the previous year was the Pacers. Oh, if Haliburton's back and he's healthy, like we shouldn't forget about him.
1: Right.
0: My guy, Tyrese Haliburton. Yeah. Absolutely. Mike Vorkunov, the villain himself. Ladies and gentlemen, thank you, Mike, for coming out and hanging out with us and giving us all the speculation on the LeBron watch. You're the man, dude. Enjoy Jersey, exit 14C or whatever. My guy.
1: All right, Mike.
0: Thank you, Mike.
1: Thank you, brother.
4: Chats. Be good, man.
3: Thanks, guys.
5: Bye, Mike.
0: I don't know, guys. TJ's feeling himself that one.
1: LeBron James.
0: You got LeBron. You got a prediction that the Sixers could take it all the way. They could be the Knicks. You know what they need? They need is Danhausen on their side. That's what they need. The Knicks got uncursed.
1: I don't think he'll switch allegiance. Yeah, we got to find our own Danhausen.
0: We'll see. Middle of the season. You never know. You know, Danhausen, he's a vampire. Anything could happen with those guys.
1: Very nice. Evil.
0: That was a good NBA chat. We'll be back here on the Rich Eisen Show with Seth freaking Rollins.
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0: I will break a board. If you can find, I mean, look, Jeff Ross did not put much energy into breaking that board.
1: I
0: believe I could break that
2: board. Radio audience, we just played an archive clip from what, I don't know, 7-8 years ago, Jeff Ross.
3: Like 18, 19.
2: Yeah, he did karate growing up, and he said that he could offhand break a 2x4 or a 2x8 or something, 1x8 that we had laying around here.
3: Thinks he's Jim Duggan.
2: And didn't even come close.
0: No.
2: And Seth, you say that you can break that board.
0: I believe I can break that board. Yeah, yeah.
3: With your hand or your foot?
0: No. With the
3: palm
0: strength.
2: Do we need to get this cleared from Triple H or something to allow you to do this? Because we can't be held responsible.
3: That's what I just said. Something breaks, and then we don't get SummerSlam.
0: If we can find the board, let me examine the board. We'll take a look at it. And we'll make an estimation on whether or not I can give this thing a
2: RJ
0: go.
2: Is on it. We're going to find the board because it is around here
3: definitely
2: somewhere.
3: Here
0: in the meantime.
3: And I also have a steel chain over here if you need that for any reason.
0: Why would I need a chain? I'm not going to break the chain.
3: I'm just saying, in case it comes, in case Roman jumps in here and you got to fight him off. We got a kendo stick in this.
0: What do you think? Roman doesn't even want to show up for work on Monday. You think you're going to come in here and hang out with you? Come on now.
2: Wow. Yes.
0: That's ridiculous.
3: Oh, man. Yes.
0: All right. Let's get to some real business.
2: Let's do it.
0: Okay, let's dig in to this sleeper team NFL draft that we are going to get after.
2: Yeah.
0: All right, and we're going to do this 3 rounds.
2: Yeah.
0: And the first round is going to start right now.
2: Seth, your number one overall pick, sleeper team.
3: Wait, Mikey, we got some music?
2: Mike, let's get some films music. For 2026, the number one pick, sleeper team.
0: So I'm looking at the Super Bowl odds, right?
2: Okay.
0: And I'm starting at the bottom. I'm just going low here.
2: Okay.
0: And the first team that jumps out to me is the Miami Dolphins.
2: Whoa!
0: And I think everybody's saying they're going to win 3 games, 4 games. They're in a tough division, yada, yada, yada. I get all that.
2: Mm-hmm.
0: I've got a friend of mine who's a lifelong Dolphins fan, and he thinks they're going to go winless. And I'm saying, listen to me, all right? As a Chicago Bears fan, I had to watch the Bears play Malik Willis multiple times last season, on multiple occasions. Malik Willis is a competent quarterback. He is the real deal. He is a legitimate athlete. He is a dual threat quarterback. He's got a good deep ball, and he's got Jalen Waddle to throw the football too. All right, there is a weapon there for him. But the biggest reason I think Miami is going to outperform where people think they are is the defense. They bring in Jeff Hafley from Green Bay, and Jeff Hafley is a defensive guru. He is legitimate. He will get these guys, no matter who they are, and there's not a lot of sexy names in Miami on the defensive side of the ball. He will whip them into shape, and they will buy into his scheme. And I'm telling you, this team is going to finish better than people think. Now, do I think they're going to win the AFC East? Absolutely not. But I do not think they are going to be bottom of the barrel. They're going to finish ahead of the Jets. That's a guarantee right now. They're going to be at least third in this division. And they are not going to be like one of the worst 5 teams in football. I think they'll be better than that.
2: Ooh.
0: Brockman?
2: Wow. Okay. I did not see the Dolphins coming. I didn't think we'd even mention them.
0: Sleeper team. I'm going bottom up.
2: Okay. You know what? I'm kind of with you. Looking at the odds. They have some really long Super Bowl odds, the Dolphins. Oh, my God.
0: Yeah, they're bad.
2: I'm going here because for many reasons, but I really like their quarterback, and I love what they're doing with the head coach and the OC. I'm going the Tennessee Titans as a sleeper team. I really think they could. I'm not saying they're going to win the AFC South, but I think they're going to be in the mix. I think Cam Ward is an absolute dog. And if you want to talk about guys, second-year quarterbacks, we saw Caleb and Drake May make that huge leap last year. I think Cam Ward could kind of do something similar this season. Carnell Tate, get ready.
0: Stud.
2: Calvin Ridley, another year in that offense. They signed Wandell Robinson. You know they got Jeffrey Simmons on defense. I think Tennessee, not to mention all the coaching staff are beautiful bald men. I think that Tennessee is a team to look out for. They're my number one sleeper this year.
0: I like that. I like that. TJ, so, what you got, baby?
3: I got to be honest, man. You stole Tennessee from me. I had a whole argument ready. So in that moment, I had to...
0: Oh, we're pivoting.
3: Had to tap dance. John Cena told me about pivoting.
0: There you
3: got to
0: go.
3: Be ready. So you know the team I'm going to go. I switch off the Titans. I don't know why, but I got a feeling about the New Orleans Saints.
2: I love that one.
3: I checked this out the other day for some reason. I don't know why I was looking at this. They have the second easiest strength of schedule in the league right now. And by the way, like we said, every team's schedule's kind of tough, right? We can sit here and debate who's tougher and who's not, but playing an NFL schedule, it's tough. Favorable schedule. Tyler Shough, look, I'm not an all-22 guy, but good, all man. The all-22 guys that I follow and know, they're very high on him. They know more than me, and I'm never going to sit here and try to pretend that I know more than I do, but the guys that do know, they got it. They say this kid's got something. And then Chris Olave, he's awesome.
0: Yep.
3: You got Alvin Kamara, he just re-signed with him, and Travis Etienne, because, you know, he changed the pronunciation of his name. Our buddy Cam's down there. I don't know, guys. I just have a feeling that the days of the brown paper bags are over. I think the New Orleans Saints are going to surprise some people.
2: I like it.
0: I like these picks. I like the Saints. They play in a very winnable division as well. The Panthers won that last year with a sub-500 record. So just saying, that's not bad. There's some good picks.
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27: 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And now, sitting in for Rich, it's Seth Rollins.
0: Ladies and gentlemen, I am a visionary, I am a revolutionary, and I've got the prime shades on, so I'm in full Seth freaking Rollins mode, and I am feeling some type of way with these shades on, man. I feel like I want to cut a promo, you know what I mean? I want to just fire up, I want to lose my mind, but I got to figure out, what do I want to cut a promo on? Who do I want to cut a promo on? What am I upset about?
3: I could think of something.
0: Yeah, I know, me too.
3: There's a guy sitting in the
29: Detroit Lions.
30: You should be mad at.
0: If any of you out there have a thought about what I should cut a promo. Oh, the boys have joined me with their glasses on.
30: They were
0: everybody's got the shades on. Nice. Nice. This is good. This is good. This is good. If you got your shades on at home, call us. Let us know. 844-204-RICH. We are taking callers. If you got any questions.

0: 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All right, I'll take the shades off and let's get down to some serious business here, because yesterday on the show, Brockman, you stirred the pot a little bit. You stirred up some controversy. You had a powerless rankings.
1: Yeah, rankings. I had the top 10, you know, summer stories that I'm already just kind of over, sick of, don't want to hear anymore.
0: There was one specific one that caught my eye.
1: Oh.
0: Yeah. And I've got a bit of a bone to pick. Uh-oh. So let's get to it. Let's hear it and then let's talk about it.
1: We're a Seth Rollins show around here. Enough of acknowledging Roman Reigns. Okay, here's the deal. It's been how many years and this guy's still looking for acknowledgement? Like, are you a only child begging for acceptance and love? Like, what is going on with this? What are we doing? Enough with that. This is the Seth Rollins neighborhood over here.
2: Listen.
1: Enough acknowledging Roman Reigns. I'm over it.
2: He said it again.
0: Yeah, that's my guy.
1: Boom.
0: Brockman. He gets you, guys.
1: Come on.
0: This guy gets it. He understands, all right? On the other hand, over here, we had TJ Jefferson. And O'Shea was sitting in this chair, O'Shea Jackson Jr., sitting in this chair, and he scoffed. He scoffed that you were upset with Roman Reigns.
3: He's a Roman guy.
0: Is he now?
3: I mean, you know that.
0: I just saw O'Shea not that long ago.
3: I heard.
0: He looked at me, he smiled, gave me a big old hug. Oh. He was so he's in backstage at one of our shows this past weekend.
3: He was
0: right
3: down,
0: there,
3: back
0: Saturday
3: in Gorilla.
0: Main event. It was a terrible night for me, but at the end of the day, he was there and he was all like glad handing me.
3: Of course.
0: Like, we were best friends, you know? And then he comes out here and he does something like that.
1: Yeah.
0: And I got to ask myself, what are we doing here, guys?
1: Yeah.
0: What are we doing here? You're right, Brockman. How much acknowledgement does this guy need? You know?
1: Yeah.
0: How much do we need to just put a finger in the air and acknowledge Roman Reigns?
1: Like, how longer is this going to go on?
0: What is this? What kind of validation are you seeking, sir? Like, how much do you really need? Like, come on, get over it. We get it. Tribal chief, head of the table, yada, yada, yada. You got the teeth, you know? It's all there. We get it. We've acknowledged you plenty. It's time to move on. Let's move on.
1: That's what I'm saying.
0: Right? And the reason I bring all this up is because WWE has a very large event coming up.
1: Yes.
0: In a week, in Minneapolis, U.S. Bank Stadium. There it is.
1: Let's go.
0: SummerSlam, two nights, August 1st, August 2nd. It's on the ESPN app with the ESPN Unlimited plan. Netflix, if you are overseas, and you're looking at the graphic right there, the generational battle, Reigns versus Rollins, World Heavyweight Championship on the line. This is... Man, this is a big one for me, guys. This is a big one for me. I mean, you know, I had to relinquish my World Heavyweight Championship back in October when I hurt my shoulder. And now I'm coming back. This is my first crack back at getting that title that I never lost. And the fact that it's sitting on Roman's shoulder, who's a guy that I've got a ton of history with, it's going to be a special night, main event of SummerSlam, two-night SummerSlam. It's an electric SummerSlam. I mean, there's a lot going on in the SummerSlam. The other title match is, what did you call Charles Montgomery?
3: Yeah.
0: Punk? Is that
3: Charles Montgomery?
0: Chick Magnet.
3: Chicago-made Cookie Monster. Craig Montgomery, if you watch As the World Turns.
0: Yeah, so CM Punk is defending the WWE Championship against the American Nightmare, Cody Rhodes. That should be a barn burner. You've got a Hell in a Cell match.
3: That one right.
0: Brock Lesnar versus the Ruler. Oba Femi.
1: Jeez.
0: Oba.
3: Oba's got the record for most appearances on No Contest Wrestling.
0: Is that true?
1: Yeah.
3: That is an actual truth. Yeah, he's been on our pod more than anyone else at this point.
0: That is shocking.
3: Why is that shocking?
0: Well, because Oba doesn't actually do a ton of media.
3: Well, you know.
0: He doesn't do a ton of media.
3: I don't want to toot my own horn, but I also heard that I can't believe you got John Cena the Rat with you. You know he tells everyone no? Didn't tell me no. So, I mean, I'm just saying.
1: Is there a ring and cell big enough for those two giants?
3: Oh, yeah.
0: We're going to find out.
1: It's going to hold those guys? My Lord.
0: I think there's a Brock Lesnar's undefeated as well.
3: I believe he is, yeah. Also, we've got an interim women's world championship ladder match happening.
0: Yes.
3: We don't know. We only know that Tiffany Stratton and Jade Cargo are involved. There's still three spots open.
0: Five women.
3: Five
0: in
3: total.
0: That thing,
3: it wouldn't surprise me if a man

0: join the women in that match?
1: Maybe? Well, you know, it seems like they're SmackDown superstars. My wife is a Raw superstar.
0: Yeah, but you know that doesn't matter.
1: It doesn't always matter. We'll see what happens. I don't know about that. On the Raw side, you know, Io Sky is challenging Liv Morgan for the women's WWE championship.
0: I love Io. I love Liv.
1: Oh,
0: they've both been on the pod. You know who hasn't been on the pod yet?
1: Who's that?
0: That's you. We got to get you on.
1: Call my people. Set it up.
0: I call you directly.
1: Well, then send me a text.
0: I just figured you didn't like us because O'Shea didn't, you know, got.
1: I would love
0: a
1: to.
0: Roman guy,
1: I would
0: so
1: love
0: I just,
1: to get into it with O'Shea.
0: So I just assumed that, you know, you didn't want to come on because you didn't like us.
1: Come on now. Come on. I like at least half of you.
0: Hey, can I point something out real quick? You know, Brockman says he's over acknowledging Roman and you're like, we're acknowledging this. Am I wrong for pointing out that you kind of caused all this, maybe?
1: How did I cause this?
0: Well, a certain steel chair shot to the back changed everything, and that led us on the path that we're on right now. So I'm look, man, I ain't got the dog in the fight. I like you both, but I'm just saying, like.
1: I have a, so I did it. I'll tell you this. You're right. You're right. I created the trajectory that we're all on right now. I did that way back in 2014 when I broke up the Shield by putting a chair in Roman's back.
0: And like last time you heard, we correlated it to the Celtics breaking up Brown and Tatum. Mm,
1: there you go. So, but what I wanted to get at was I have recorded a sit-down interview with a broadcaster at WWE, Jackie Redmond. I filmed it this past week on Raw. It'll air on the SummerSlam pre-show, which will be on ESPN, ESPN2, something like that. Yes. It'll also probably be on YouTube during the week after we have Monday Night Raw this coming Monday into a dome, which is our last episode before SummerSlam. It'll probably be on YouTube at some point. All the information you ever wanted about that chair shot and what it meant and the sort of butterfly effect that it has had over the past decade will be available in that interview.
0: Really?
1: It's a great interview. I think it's worth your time if you're interested in the history and what this match really means to me, to Roman, and to this industry. I think it's worth your listen, worth your watch. So,
0: absolutely.
1: That's a little teaser.
0: Hey, I like that.
1: But since we're on the topic of SummerSlam, I have had a pretty good history at SummerSlam.
0: True that.
1: I would call myself Mr. SummerSlam, as a matter of fact. I would argue that anybody of any generation has had a better SummerSlam than me. Okay. Like, better moments stacked up over time. And because of this, we are going to get to my top five SummerSlam moments of all time, brought to you by our friends at Hyundai.
2: High five.
1: One, two, three, four, five. Seth Rollins.
3: Top five.
0: I love that. That is so good.
1: All right. We're going to start at number five. Semi-recent, 6 years ago, 2020, during the pandemic era. I am wrestling Dominic Mysterio. The younger Mysterio, now known as Dirty Dom, is finally coming to his own. At this time, he was just Rey Mysterio's stupid little son. Look at him there in the Rey Mysterio gear with all of the images in the background because we didn't have any fans there. It was a special time. But for me, it was really special because Rey is someone that I've looked up to my entire career. He's someone who I've always loved since I used to watch him in WCW as a cruiserweight champion to his WWE debut at SummerSlam against Kurt Angle, one of the greatest debuts of all time. And it was an honor for me to bring Dominic Mysterio into the fold at SummerSlam, his first match on a huge pay-per-view. And I'm wearing there, you can see, the Rey Mysterio gear that he wore, made very famous at a Halloween Havoc against Eddie Guerrero, RIP, way back in the day. So that's number five. Number four, this is kind of a two-parter, but we're going to go with the more recent version. 2023, I get redemption when I beat Finn Balor to retain the World Heavyweight Championship. Now, the reason I say I get redemption is because way back, 2016, SummerSlam, Finn Balor and myself for the inaugural Universal Championship, the old big red title that we had, and I lost that match. And Finn and I... You know, it's a long storied history. He had a shoulder injury from a power bomb that I gave him into a guardrail during that match. Ooh. And we never really felt like we got to have the match that we wanted. This was sort of a redemption for both of us. Very happy that I got the win. Look at that frog splash. Look at that extension. That is beautiful. Wow. That is a great shot. Whoever took that deserves a raise. So 2023, great match. Great opponent, Finn Balor, one of the very best to do it. Number three, 2019. It starts to get really tough now. This is a big one for me. Seth Rollins versus Brock Lesnar. Ooh. The main event of SummerSlam. We're in Toronto for the Universal Championship. And I had beat Brock Lesnar earlier in the year at WrestleMania for the title. He had won Money in the Bank. He cashed in on me. So he was going in as the champion. I was going into SummerSlam to try to get the title back. And I was able to do it. Now, I've had a lot of run-ins with Brock Lesnar over the years. He is one of, if not the craziest athletes I've ever been in the ring with in my entire life. And, you know, sometimes those matches aren't what you want them to be. The SummerSlam match against Brock Lesnar was a quintessential David versus Goliath underdog story. And I was so proud of the way that one turned out to be able to be in there with Brock and have what I felt was a classic SummerSlam match. So, and I got the win, got my title back. It was very nice. Very nice. Now, number two, this was a tough one. Taking it back, 2015. Seth Rollins versus John Cena, winner take all. I'm the WWE champion. John is the U.S. champion. We're going in to see who is going to leave Brooklyn with both titles. And with a little help from my friend, John Stewart, I was able to defeat John Cena in the main event and take home both titles in the infamous White Ranger gear there. It still lives. Right now, that gear is on display in the Minneapolis airport. If you're on your way to Minneapolis right now, you can get a glimpse of that actual gear in all of its glory. There I am. Two titles, double champ. It didn't last too long. I had him for maybe a month or two, but it was a very special night. Obviously, working with the greatest of all time, John Cena, SummerSlam main event. Really special.
0: And I was there.
1: I'm quite jacked there, I will say.
0: You were.
1: I'm in great shape.
0: I was in the house for this one.
1: You were in there. Was it everything that you thought?
0: Oh, I was losing my mind. I got a video of me, like, you know, going nuts when you got the three count there.
1: It's a good time. Good time. And finally, the number one moment in my SummerSlam history. There's a lot to choose from. I thought about going way back to my first Lumberjack match at SummerSlam. I looked around. But really, guys, is there anything better than the ruse?
0: Yeah.
1: Is there anything better?
0: Yeah.
1: I mean, the show played a major part in that. Obviously, it was shake it back to 2025. I wasn't even a match that I was in. I was on the shelf with a severe knee injury that we couldn't quite diagnose. But when the time came, I was able to shed the crutches, run down, hit Charles Montgomery Punk in the face with that beautiful black and gold briefcase, stomp his head straight into the mat, and take the World Heavyweight Championship for my own. What followed, you know, the greatest cash-in of all time at WrestleMania was the second greatest cash-in of all time at SummerSlam. So I am 1-2 in the books for great cash-ins, and that was probably, arguably, my greatest SummerSlam moment of all time. And thank you.
3: Yes.
1: Thank you to you
3: guys
1: for being such a big part of it.
3: How does it feel 1 year later?
1: Gosh.
3: There's a lot's gone on since then. Yeah.
1: How does it feel 1 year later? Well, the crazy part is I'm fighting for the title that I cashed in on him that night, right? Mm-hmm. A title that I never lost.
0: Never lost.
1: He being CM Punk, is now walking into SummerSlam with the other Heavyweight Championship. So it's very interesting, you know, and I'm on the other side of the coin now where I'm kind of people like me again, you know. I'm not such a villain anymore. Although, I don't know, when it comes to Roman Reigns, I do feel like I'm the bad guy.
0: Yeah.
1: I feel like I'm the bad guy.
0: You're going to get probably, you both are going to get cheered, but you're probably going to get a little bit more booze.
3: And you're wearing all black, too. That's, you know, notoriously a bad guy color.
1: I mean, that was my top five. 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What'd you guys think of that list? Did we do good? Did we do all right?
0: That was a great list.
1: Proper top five.
0: I was at that SummerSlam in 2015. The whole Jon Stewart thing was kind of weird.
1: It was weird.
0: But it involved another steel chair. Jon Stewart gets in the ring, guys, and there's Cena, there's Seth, and what's Jon Stewart going to do? And
1: what's he gonna
0: guts Jon Cena with the chair, runs out, Seth blasts him, and then goes nuts. And like I said, I have the whole thing on my phone. I recorded like the last minute of it.
1: But you know, that's a wild time in my life. I got to go like hang out on The Daily Show with Jon Stewart. Like we did it a couple times, I think. You know, I built like a rapport with Jon Stewart on The Daily Show. And I think like it's because it's been over 10 years, it kind of like one of those things that drifts away in the memory bank. Right. And we start talking about it and I go, man, I have gotten to do so many amazing things being a professional wrestler in WWE that I have forgotten about being on The Daily Show with Jon Stewart. Like how?
3: And then he interfered in your match.
1: Yeah, like, he helped me become a double champion at one of the big four pay-per-views in WWE. Like, that's crazy, man. Yeah. That's craziness. I can't even believe it sometimes. You got to pinch yourself, you know? You got to be... You just got to be fortunate because cool. The things you get in life, yeah. you just never know.
0: But now look at it. Now you're doing yourself what Jon Stewart does, too. So that in itself is also kind of amazing, right?
1: I mean, I'm sitting here in the Rich Eisen chair hosting the Rich Eisen Show with you fine folks. Mm-hmm. And it's the coolest thing. And I get to talk about life and sports and football. I mean, what kind of – look, I grew up in a tiny town, guys. Of Buffalo, Iowa. I'm a Midwestern kid. The town had like 900 people in it. You know what I mean? Like, what am I doing? It's amazing. Life is so cool.
3: Iowa. In the 2020 census,
1: yes,
3: 1,176 people. Oh.
1: That's right. I was not exaggerating.
3: Wow.
1: So you can imagine in 1990 how many people they had there. That's in 2020.
0: Also, the first thing I told Seth this morning, you know, he did, 2 hours on Good Morning Football. Now he's doing 3 hours. To do 5 hours of live television without not a lot of people get to do that. Like I told you, Macho Man Randy Savage never got to do this.
1: Ooh, yeah.
0: Bret Hart never did it. Shawn Michaels never did it. Stone Cold never did it. The Rock never did it. Seth Rollins, you're getting to do it.
1: I'm getting to do it. I have the privilege of sitting in the Rich Eisen chair.
4: Cream rises to the top.
1: And I'm telling you guys, it's not lost on me. So again, thank you guys for having me.
3: We love you.
1: That was a great top five. It was nice to go down memory lane. We got more on the Rich Eisen Show with Seth freaking Rollins coming up next.
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0: We are back here on the Rich Eisen Show. I am Seth freaking Rollins filling in for Rich today. Got the boys, Brockman.
1: Yeah, you.
0: Del Tufo. Great last name.
2: Thank you.
0: And Jefferson. Also great, but
1: hey,
0: Del Tufo. You know? When you got two kind of lines, it's just, it's great. It's great. We are here. Give us a call, 844-204-RICH, Disney Plus ESPN app. We are on the ESPN Radio, Sirius Channel 80. Throwing it down. Let's get to some callers, shall we?
2: Let's get to one.
0: We got one on the list. We got Jimmy. Jimmy from San Antonio.
3: Jimmy.
0: You in?
4: ¿Qué pasó, hermanos?
0: There he is. Jimmy in San Antonio.
4: All right, Mr. Rollins.
0: Yes, sir.
4: AKA the big faker. I'll get to you in a second. I got a shout out to TJ. Chris Brockman Tiana. I know you hyphenated. Happy birthday, guys.
1: Thank you, Jimmy.
5: Appreciate it, man.
1: Appreciate you, bro.
0: Jimmy,
4: Del Tufo, are you okay? That's 4 days in a row. Is the boat okay? What's going on?
5: Boat's fine.
1: It's got to pay for that boat, Jimmy.
5: That's why, exactly. Gas is expensive.
4: Okay. I was worried.
5: No, I'm good, Jimmy. Thanks, brother.
4: Mr. Rollins, it's a pleasure to visit with you for a second time. Everyone knows I prefer Susie, but it's not personal.
0: Respect.
4: And is that outfit from the Shaolin Monk Fall Collection? It's very impressive.
0: Well, thank you very much. This outfit is from the King Troy Collection.
5: Ooh.
0: All right.
4: People should tune in on all the apps that he previously mentioned to see the wardrobe. It's astounding.
1: Sharp dress man.
0: I try. I got to keep up. So,
5: Jimmy, what do we got, brother?
0: You want to talk Cowboys?
4: I'm ready to do the win loss. I do not know what TJ did with his win loss.
1: We'll tell you
4: so
1: after.
4: So I want to see if we're close. No, don't tell me.
1: Oh, you don't want to know, period.
0: You don't want to know at all.
1: Not even after you do it.
4: I want to see if TJ and I came close because we love the Cowboys equally.
1: We'll tell you after you make your pick. Yeah. So.
0: After. We'll make a comparison.
6: I'll wait. Your damn act.
4: I'm ready. Oh, and by the way, all the new listeners and viewers, when you do the win-loss, you can't be no geek off the street. You got to be handy with the steel if you know what I mean. It's win
5: gotta
4: or
5: earn
4: loss.
5: Got to earn your keep.
4: Don't be telling people what the weather was when you were 12 years old with grandpa. All right, let's just go win, loss.
0: All right. Well, in that spirit.
5: Jimmy, let's go.
0: Yeah, let's put the schedule up there. All right, here we go. Cowboys 2026 schedule. Win, loss with Jimmy from San Antonio. At the Giants, week one.
4: Win.
0: All right. At home against Washington.
4: Win.
0: All right. At home against Baltimore. But that one's in Brazil.
5: Yeah.
4: Oh, no. Dak has the hip shake. That's a win.
1: Oh, yeah.
0: Of course, the hip shake.
1: I like
0: the
1: style. 3-0.
0: All right. Sunday, October 4th, week 4, at Houston. Tough defense.
4: That's going to be one of the losses.
0: Undefeated season gone. All right. Short week, prime time at home against the Buccaneers.
4: Win.
0: All right.
1: 4-1.
0: Another primetime game Sunday at Green Bay, week 6.
4: Win. I think we're going to do, win.
0: Wow. They got three primetime games in a row because the next one is Monday Night Football at Philly in the link.
5: Mini buy.
4: Loss.
0: Okay. Fair enough. We go back to Sundays, November 1st. They have a bye after that. They don't have a bye after that. Arizona coming to Dallas.
4: Oh, win.
0: Oof. That's fair. Then you go week 9 at Indy.
4: Damn it. Week 9 at Indy. Oh, it's indoors. Okay, win.
0: Oof. All right. We're stacking up the wins over here on the first side of the column. All right, now it gets a little trickier. The schedule gets a little more difficult, so we'll see how it goes.
5: 7-2.
0: Week 10, San Francisco comes to AT&T Stadium.
4: Loss.
0: Yeah. All right.
1: They got our number.
0: Then the revamped Titans make their way to town.
5: Sleeper team.
4: Win.
0: Okay. Then we have the Thanksgiving Day game, of course, in Dallas against the Eagles.
5: Oh, what a Thanksgiving game. Oh.
4: Who were we playing?
0: The Philly.
5: Eagles.
0: And Philly's come to town.
1: We're 8-3 right now, according to you.
4: You know what, Cat? You get no turkey. That's a win.
1: Ooh. I like it.
0: Mm. then,
5: is that a sweep
0: then
5: Philly?
0: We have a primetime game Monday Night Football with the defending champs in Seattle.
4: Win.
0: Whoa. Wow.
2: Whoa, whoa, whoa.
0: Wow.
2: That was fast, Jimmy.
1: That's 10-3 right there, baby.
0: We got a late bye week 14. See how we feel about that. And then the odds-on favorites, you have to go to SoFi and
2: Who's
0: play
2: those?
0: The Rams.
1: Me and Del Tufo will be there,
2: we'll
1: Jimmy.
2: Be there, Jimmy.
5: You coming out?
4: No, I'm not coming out for that because it's a loss.
2: See, I like Jimmy.
4: We were going to have Oxnard hangover because I know how Jerry parties on the in the preseason in Oxnard. No, that's a loss.
0: Nice. Okay.
1: So that's 10-4 right now, Jimmy.
0: The AFC South champs, the Jacksonville Jaguars, come to town in week 16.
4: Yeah, win.
0: Oof. Ooh. All right. All right.
4: Dismissive. And we're going to win that with the backup quarterback. How do you like that?
1: Why?
0: Why is Dak Prescott not playing at this point? Do you think the division is wrapped up?
4: Isn't there only one more game after that?
1: No, there's
0: two more.
1: Jimmy, that's week 16.
5: That's week 16.
4: Oh, never mind. Dak's playing. Okay, that's a win.
1: Take that back.
2: Rewind.
1: Yeah, don't.
0: All right. Then we have the Giants coming to Dallas.
4: I'll win. I'll take one.
0: Taking the win there. It's a home game against the Giants. I could see that. And finish the season at the Washington Commanders in D.C.
4: Okay, Dan Quinn, you're welcome. That's a loss.
0: Ooh. All right. Ooh. So what do we finish at here, guys?
1: 12-5.
0: 12-5.
2: I like that.
0: 12-5. Does that win you the division, Jimmy?
4: No.
0: Ooh.
2: Why?
4: I bet that's a tiebreaker stuff, isn't it?
0: Maybe.
1: It's up to you.
0: I mean, yeah, you're the one making the calls here. Do you think Philly's going to finish better than that?
4: I think, well, can't they both finish 12-5, or is that mathematically impossible?
1: I mean, yeah, they could.
0: Yeah, they could. Of course, yeah, they could.
4: Okay, that's where I'm going. I'm going to push both Eagles and Cowboys around 12-5.
1: Come on, Jimmy, don't do that.
4: Oh, man, you know I've had a smoothie bowl and been drinking.
1: Well, Jimmy, I predicted, because I was feeling good this day, Jimmy. It was the day that LeBron James put us on his Instagram, and there was a lot of buzz around the show, and we were all feeling ourselves. Yep. So I decided to do it. I did the win-loss game, and I predicted 14-3.
4: I don't want to be like a British soccer announcer, but that's ambitious.
1: Yeah, well, delusional is the word that is most frequently used on YouTube every time.
4: Man,
1: it's like,
4: I can't call you delusional. You're my brother. It's just ambitious, bro.
3: You have got to be smoking something over there.
0: That's
3: morning.
0: Right.
1: Well, you know.
0: That's what I believe.
1: My ambition as a rider, Jimmy. That's what Pac said. So, yeah, we got to be ambitious.
0: There we go.
1: Seth looks like
4: okay, well,
1: confused.
4: I got to go. I'm going to let y'all go.
2: Hi, Jimmy.
0: All right, Jimmy. Take it easy, man. Thanks for the picks.
2: Yeah, I'm quick.
5: Got to go back to his three fingers.
0: Yeah. Smoothie right. bowl and Bloody Marys. I don't know what he's doing.
2: Oh, that's tequila down there.
0: What happens? Bloody
1: Marys. You saw his card, right? You
0: know, yeah. That's fair. You 14-3?
1: I was feeling myself, Seth.
0: Wow.
1: What can I say? I was feeling good, you know, and I did it. Because why not?
2: Quack.
1: Because here's the deal. No matter, I do this every year for the last 6 years, and if I say the Dallas Cowboys are going to go 14-3, people lose their mind.
2: Yeah.
1: I get that. If I say we're going to go 3-14, there are still going to be people saying I'm delusional and we're going to go we're going to win two games. So no matter what I say, they're coming at me. So I might as well put it out there. 14.
0: Yeah, look, the internet's full
1: swing
0: of
1: for
0: haters.
1: The fences.
0: It's for full of haters. That's all they want to do is hate. It doesn't matter. You're gonna get the flack no matter what. You're right. So why not just,
1: swing
0: for the fences? Absolutely. Let's go. I do say cowboy chatter here. Just while we're on it, like there is a lot of talk around Dallas this year, more so than in past years. It feels different this year. It really does. It feels different this year. I don't know exactly what it is, but it feels like, okay, they made some good, like smart plays on the defensive side of the ball to like firm that up. They didn't go out and do anything splashy on offense. You know, it felt like they made educated moves in the offseason to balance this team out when they already have what is, in my opinion, and I hate to say this, a Super Bowl caliber offense.
1: They've
0: got the personnel for it.
1: And as we say here all the time, the offense was great last year. That wasn't the issue. The issue was the defense.
0: Correct.
1: Putrid. They were terrible. Christian Parker coming in.
0: Yep.
1: And another guy who I didn't have a lot of knowledge of when the hire was made, but the more I've read, the more I've listened to people in the know, this guy seems like he's 34. He's like a football savant. And somebody wrote something that really got me on his team. He was like, unlike a lot of these hires, he's not hiring his friends for positions because he doesn't have any. Like, he's hiring people that he knows are right and best for each job. And that kind of struck me. Like, this dude seems to be business, no nonsense. And we've revamped our defense. Like, I say this guy's name all the time, like he's the savior, Caleb Down. But that's because how he was presented to me for years in college. So, look, yeah, expectations are high. I know I said 14-3, Chris. Obviously, you that did. Is yeah, a show fun. Thing. Do I think we're going to win a Super Bowl? I don't know. Like, it's been 36 years. Who knows? But you know what? I think Cowboy fans should be feeling good right now with the additions that were made and you know, the offense, we kept that together. So who knows,
0: yeah,
1: man?
0: Yeah, you got pickings on a franchise deal, you know, CD's still there. Like, it's ripe for the taking for the Cowboys. This could be the time, you know. The division's going to be highly competitive with Philly and Washington. But let's talk about some sleepers. Let's get back into the sleeper draft. Let's get into round two. Ooh. First round.
5: Okay.
0: I went Miami. All right. Brockman goes Tennessee, which caused a big shift. TJ over there had to pivot, as we like to say, and he ended up with Nons. So let's snake it. Let's go back the other way. So let's start round two. TJ, who's your sleeper team?
1: All right, man, you know, we're just taking shots in the dark here because, you know, 53-man roster.
6: Yeah, right, we don't
1: complete.
6: Know.
1: But there's a team, I know they have, like a few other teams, they have some quarterback issues. And I won't say issues because that's like a bad thing, Chris. There's going to be competition for this quarterback spot. But what they do have is one Hall of Fame bound wide receiver. Mm-hmm. They have a really great tight end. They have another wide receiver, too, who's really talented. Just depends who the signal caller is. And I think we think it's going to be the guy who came from the desert.
0: Okay.
1: Kyler Murray. So I'm going to say the Minnesota Vikings.
0: Okay.
1: Look, the NFC North is tough, brother. You know that. That's your division. That's, you know all about that. But sometimes you just got to go with feel, right? And
0: yeah.
1: I feel like the Vikings offense with Jefferson is, this is a tough team, man. This is a good offense. And last year wasn't so much, but we're throwing darts here right now.
0: Yeah.
1: Throwing darts. I'm just going to say I feel like the Vikings, they got something to prove, and I think they're going to be a better team than most people are giving them.
0: Yeah, well, speaking of 14-3, they're just 2 years removed of that 14-3 record, you know, and the only change they really made was a quarterback position. So, you know, we'll see. Obviously, Sam Darnold, and they go to J.J., and, you know, you see what happens.
1: And who knows? It might not. Maybe J.J. gets this job. Obviously, the odds makers, Chris, are saying it's going to be Kyler, but who knows? But when you have that wide receiver core, that receiving core, when you count the tight end,
0: yeah,
1: I feel like you're never going to be out of the game.
0: And you got B-Flow on defense, and that is a dynamic defense, too. So we'll see. Yeah. All right.
1: I didn't even get to
0: I like
1: defense.
0: The Vikings. Yeah. I hope they lose every single game they play. But, I'll go. I'm with you on that. Brockman, let's snake it over
5: next?
0: To you.
5: Okay. Man.
0: What you got?
5: I think I'm going to stay in the South.
0: Okay.
5: And I'm going here. New head coach.
0: Yep.
5: Maybe the number one fantasy player heading into this season. Dynamic wide receiver. But again, like you, TJ, questions at the quarterback position. But sometimes you need a change of scenery. And I think Tua needed a change of scenery. And going to Atlanta and hooking up with Kevin Stefanski, and you talk about a winnable division. I think, you got seven behind. You got Bijan Robinson back there and a good defense, a lot of you know, high draft choices on that defense. I think Atlanta could be a surprise team this year. You know, granted, Tua stays healthy. Always a question mark. And, you know, I know Michael Penix is there, but it doesn't mean he's coming off another injury. And so if this is a change of scenery, grass is greener, new offense for Tua, new life, second act here for him with Bijan, and Kyle Pitts really came on last year, finally living up to the promise of his, you know, high draft selection, and, you know, he's still very young. I think Atlanta could be, you know, one of those red zone teams that we're seeing, like, another big play in Atlanta, another big play here, another touchdown pass from Tua. And I think I'm going to go Falcons here as a sleeper team for this season.
0: I like this. I like where we're at right now. Okay. All right. I like these. I'm not convinced on Atlanta, although I will say Bijan Robinson really, I mean, that's an animal. Beast. Right there. That's a, I mean, he's good for like five wins by himself, at least. You know what I mean? Like, he's just, they could play him on defense too. Might up that to seven. I mean, he's just, he's so good and a cool dude too. Awesome dude as well. I am going to go a place I never thought I would go. This is paining me to do this. I feel it deep inside my heart. Like, I'm almost not going to do it, but I'm going to do it because I'm going to go with Pittsburgh Steelers.
1: I was thinking,
0: and Aaron Rodgers.
1: That was almost my pick.
0: It's pain. It's pain for me to say this.
6: For Rodgers.
0: It's his last dance, and that's what I'm saying. It's his last dance. It's his last crack. He knows that, and now he's got Big Mike back. He's going to have an offensive system that he wants to run. They added a weapon on the outside to go with DK. I believe they have Michael Pittman Jr., if I'm not mistaken, there.
7: Michael Pittman, man.
0: Like, I don't know. And Rodgers.
1: Upgraded to running Rodgers, back situation.
0: You know, he's not moving the ball down the field the way he used to when he was younger. He can still rocket it when he needs to, but he is such an incredible game manager, and you got some of it a little bit here and there in some of these games where he's out there seeing the defense, and these quarterbacks just don't exist anymore, where he sees the defense and he can diagnose immediately and change the play. And now that he's got a little bit more control of that this season, I think that's going to be a dangerous team. Plus, they play it. I know it's a tough division, okay? I'm not sleeping on Cincinnati, and I'm not sleeping on Baltimore. But Baltimore, they're in flux, right? They have a great quarterback and some good weapons there. But, we don't know what Jesse Minter is going to be like.
1: Yeah, they're sure.
0: Coach. Moving on from a Super Bowl head coach and John Harbaugh. And look, is Cincinnati going to do it? Like, are they going to have a defense? And is Joe Burrow going to stay healthy? There's just a lot of questions in that division. Cleveland is a disaster. You've traded away defensive player of the year, so you're just constantly rebuilding in Cleveland, it feels like. I think they won this division last season. They won this division, and I think they're a better team this year than they were last year. So I'm saying I think basically where they're sitting from the odds makers have them pretty low. I think they're going to exceed expectations. I think they're either going to they're going to compete in this division. Like, they're not going to be a doormat. Like, it's not just, Burrow and Lamar. Like, I really think Rodgers is going to have one last go at it. Big Mike in his corner. We'll see, baby. God, I can't believe I'm rooting for Rodgers. I can't believe I just did that.
6: Aaron Rodgers.
1: Plus, on defense, you still got Hayward, Wyatt, Queen.
0: Like, yeah, and you don't know how many, you don't know how many years you got left with Cam Hayward. I mean, I'm just saying, like, they're playing, it feels like they're playing for something this season. You know, and that power is big. That
1: I like
0: a
1: that
0: lot.
1: Pick.
7: I like it too.
0: So that's it. That's round two of the NFL sleeper team draft. I like it. I like where we're at with this. And round three is going to be very interesting, especially as we start to move up the odds makers charts here. So thank you. We will be back. More Rich Eisen Show with Seth freaking Rollins.
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0: cupcakes.
1: Yeah.
0: We got cupcakes, guys. And we got LinkedIn.
1: Yeah.
0: We got LinkedIn. 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I'm not sure. What's the difference between a backslash and a slash?
1: Well, one's a back and the other one.
0: Which one's forward and which one's back, though?
1: I think the backslash goes right to left, like right up top. And then
2: slash.
1: I think.
2: Slash.
0: See?
1: I don't even know.
0: See? I've confused everybody. I have no idea.
2: Yeah, I always thought, it was the slash is the forward slash because you're going forward.
1: Yeah, so right up top, down to the left, right?
0: Down to the left.
2: Yeah.
0: Backslash is the other way.
1: Yeah,
0: the
1: left up top.
0: Up left.
2: Yeah, right.
1: Down
2: right.
0: Yeah. All right. My other question is, do we locate the board?
2: We're looking for the board.
0: The board.
2: We're looking for the board.
1: Hold up. Yeah, I'm just stepping away here because I think it might be in here.
3: Okay.
1: How about your business?
2: We have done some renovating in here, and we obviously, if you've seen our desks and TJ's corner, we have a lot of knickknacks.
0: There's a lot happening.
2: So, but what we don't do here is throw stuff out.
0: Mm.
2: So, it's around. We're going to find it.
0: We're hoarders.
2: We are hoarders.
3: This is like definitely
2: a I have... Cage used to give me Dad, take this race car to work.
0: Sure.
3: Yeah.
2: Why do I have 7 race cars on my desk? I don't know.
3: 7 times?
2: I'm not throwing them out.
0: Yeah, I mean, that's different because it's like from your kid.
2: Yeah.
0: I mean, you can't. You just simply...
3: TJ, I think it's in between that wall.
0: TJ's just wandering around.
2: You think it's over there in the corner?
3: Yeah, I think it's in between the
2: wall. Well, that's where it used to be.
0: Trying to find boards.
2: And
3: yeah, it's the hot take
2: plank. It is still there.
0: Wow.
2: The hot take
3: plank was what he did. That's it.
0: Amazing.
3: So it's the hot take plank with my jacket that we put on there. I have no idea why.
0: Yeah. Let me get a feel for it. Let me get a feel. So we saw.
2: So what is it, like a 2x6?
0: Jeffrey Ross earlier. He was a samurai in a form of life. and he could not break this board. This was like 7 years ago.
2: Yeah.
0: And I have said that I could break the board. So now we've located the board. And I'm feeling it out. There are screws in this board.
3: Yeah, you get hurt with that thing.
2: It's just a piece of.
0: It's like taped up. There's a hoodie around it.
2: Well, because we sort of made it a person.
0: Oh, it's a human now.
2: Well, it's like a hot take.
1: Yeah, you know, then you like break his back.
2: Hot take pipe.
1: You know, I don't know.
0: I think I can break this.
2: Exactly.
0: I think I can break this.
2: I feel like you think you can do this.
1: I don't think you can break it.
2: That makes me nervous.
3: Oh, stop, TJ.
0: You can't challenge me.
3: Yeah, TJ.
0: You can't challenge me. All right.
1: Guys, but we got to think about the repercussions and ramifications.
3: Yeah.
2: You want to do this tomorrow?
1: Yeah. Tomorrow, we can set it up over here. Like we did with Jeff Ross. Remember, we had Apple boxes?
2: Yeah, you want to sleep on it, too? Maybe consult the wife?
3: Yeah.
1: Yeah.
0: Yeah, let's see.
1: Maybe consult the bosses.
3: Everybody.
2: Yeah.
0: I am not going to consult my boss.
2: Okay, good.
0: No,
2: okay.
0: I'm not going to do that. Although, they're probably going to watch this.
3: He did just bend that.
0: Yeah, I'm sort of. I felt the pliability.
3: Yeah, he was bending that
0: I felt the pliability, and I go, yes, I can put my fist through.
3: My odds are on you breaking it, without a doubt. But I don't want you to get hurt.
0: Respect.
3: That's the thing.
2: I did not want you to get hurt.
1: I mean, we're just days away from the biggest main event in the history of
3: SummerSlam. Like, if I try it and I break my arm, it's fine. I'll mix it one hand, but I mean,
2: now,
3: you
2: are you thinking about going? Okay, several questions.
0: Yes.
2: We've all seen Kill Bill, right? And she's in the thing doing the where she's
0: buried alive. Punch.
2: Now, are you thinking about going fist through or like side fist?
0: No, forearm. Forearm through. Yeah.
2: Forearm.
0: I'm going to hammer fist it. Yeah.
2: Oh, okay.
0: Yeah. Maybe an elbow, even. Yeah.
1: Ooh. Whoa. I mean, look, if you go forearm and something goes astray, then you can at least wrap it up like Iron Mike Sharp or Cowboy Bob Orton.
0: There you go. Yeah, we put
1: it in
0: the cast.
1: There's another level. There's a cast there. So
0: yeah, I'm not going to get hurt. The cast is a storied part of professional wrestling. So, and to be fair, Roman Reigns is a very formidable foe. So at the end of the day, I need all the help I can get.
1: And I'd love for us to be another part of his history. He broke his forearm on the Rich Eisen.
3: Oh, my God. No.
1: Now he's wearing a cast.
2: Don't even put that out there.
3: Yeah.
0: See?
2: That's what I'm saying.
0: We're all on the same page here. Now he's a believer. All right. We've got everybody on board. Brockman, are you in? Are we going to give it a shot?
2: I mean, if you're in, I'm in.
1: I'd love it.
2: Let's
1: That's
2: go.
1: What I thought.
2: Let's go.
0: Come on. Okay. Let's do the thing.
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8: 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The Minnesota Lynx sit atop the WNBA standings, and they just got one of the league's best players back. Five-time All-Star and franchise icon Nafisa Collier played yesterday for the first time this season after recovering from multiple ankle surgeries. Collier was on a minutes restriction, but she still finished with 24 points and 10 rebounds in the road victory over the Seattle Storm. The Red Hot Lynx have won 7 games in a row, and they boast a 22-6 record heading into the All-Star break.
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0: We are back on the Rich Eisen Show. I am WWE superstar Seth freaking Rollins.
2: Woo!
0: Filling in for Rich today with the boys, TJ and DeFtufo and Brockman. I love the name. I'm just going to say DeFtufo.
1: Seth, it's been the secret. It has been butchered over the years.
2: Larry King couldn't
1: say
2: your name.
1: You have no idea.
0: I don't. How do you mess that up?
1: Yeah, trust me.
0: DeFtufo.
1: Email, because it's got space.
0: Yeah.
1: I get things at Tufo, Dell. It's at UPS, it's Tufo. So I go there, I go show them my license. They're like, you don't have a package. I'm like, check Tufo. They go back, it says Tufo on the thing. Yes.
0: I see, yeah.
1: It is a great name.
0: Delt UFO.
1: It's actually a wine, I believe, in Italy,
2: Delt
1: too.
2: UFO. Wait, really?
1: Yes.
2: Delt Tufo wine?
1: Yes.
2: What?
1: Yes.
0: Amazing.
2: Let's see.
0: Yeah, Robin's check this out.
2: Oh, see? Yeah. No, yeah. It is. Del Tufo Farmhouse and Wines in Dogliani.
1: See?
0: Oh, wow. Okay. All right. Is it full, like, winery?
2: Yeah, Del Tufo Winery in Dogliani, Italy.
0: Beautiful. Next time I go to Italy.
1: I wish I got paid for the...
2: Jeez.
0: For the plug.
22: I mean, you were just in Italy, though.
0: I was just in Italy. I was there for a few weeks. I was on vacation-ish for a month. Yeah, it was so nice in June. Best. I had so much pizza, so much pasta. It was the best.

0: style. Unbelievable. Like, I mean, you can get a full-on, delicious, perfect margarita pizza for like 10 euros there.
1: Yep.
0: And you don't feel like crap the next day. You just feel like you just boop, I could eat three of them. I ate so much pizza when I was there. So much fresh pasta. It was incredible. I can't believe you said that.
1: Okay.
0: Wow.
1: I'll send the picture home.
2: Wow.
1: What city was I?
0: Yeah, please.
2: Please
0: let
2: do.
0: Us know.
1: Yeah.
0: I
2: just ate a cupcake. That's kind of the same thing.
0: It's kind of the same thing. I mean, it's a high quality cupcake.
2: Yeah, right? High quality cupcake. I feel great.
1: Delicious.
0: Yeah. All right. Okay. Well, we are here. Rich Eisen Show. We got a hotline. Give us a call. 844-204-RICH. And we got some people on that. So let me take a look here. Let's do Wisconsin. Oh. We got Josh from Wisconsin wants to talk Bears. I'm skeptical about this. Josh, what kind of Bears talk you want to get into from Wisconsin?
3: Well, don't be skeptical. I'm a true diehard Bears fan. I bleed navy blue and orange.
0: Thank goodness. Oh, I was concerned.
3: I bled a little red when I got my tattoo of the Bears logo.
2: Oh, wow.
1: Okay, he's real with it.
3: I also have the Blackhawks, Bulls, and Cubs tattoos as well, all on my arm. So
0: oh, nice.
3: I am a diehard fan.
2: Dang.
0: All right, well, let's talk Bears, baby. What do you want? What's on your mind?
3: So I did the win-loss game a couple months ago when Tom Pelissero was filling in, and I had him at 10-7. Do you think that's realistic?
0: What was my win-loss for
2: them?
0: What
2: did you say? I feel like you said 11-6, right?
0: 11-6, 12-5, yeah, or something like that.
2: Yeah.
0: I think I had them winning the division.
2: You were pretty reasonable.
0: Yeah, I was reasonable. Yeah, I think it's absolutely that 10-7, I think, is more than reasonable for sure.
3: Okay.
0: I get it's a tough division, but I think, you know, all signs point to progress on the offensive side of the ball. Dennis Allen has moved some pieces around on defense to get some players that he thinks are going to fit that scheme better and make that defense. I mean, I know they had a lot of turnovers last year, but I think at the end of the day, they were not a very good defense, especially getting off the field on third down. And so you get kind of Dennis Allen, okay, here's who I want. Let's go out and make some plays and get some guys that I want in here, fit that system, fit that scheme, do what he wants to do. And I think they're going to be a much better team defensively overall. And I think they have no reason to believe the offense isn't going to take the next step. So that's how I feel. Feel good about it. What about you? You having second guesses?
3: My only concern is the defense, the lack of a real significant pass rush and no real moves to improve that. I was really hoping they would get Max Crosby, even though he had the knee issue. I still think that would have been a huge benefit to getting a guy like that, especially because the Packers made that move for Micah Parsons, which, TJ, I should throw some strays at you for that.
1: Why?
3: Because the Cowboys, like, what are we doing here? You guys had a generational talent, and you let him go to the Packers of all teams.
1: Yeah, I didn't like that, but I feel what we got from him or for him is going to make it worthwhile. And plus, Micah's – we don't even know when his season's starting this year.
0: That's right.
1: So
2: that's true.
1: We got a nice little haul for him.
3: Be a record for him.
1: What was that?
3: He was on pace to be a real game record for them, though.
1: Yeah. Look, it took me a long time, Josh, in Wisconsin, to be okay with this trade. You know? So let's not revisit it. I feel we did. We got a great return in that investment, so we'll see. But we got Caleb down, so.
2: No.
3: He's going to be a stud.
0: I have concerns about the Green Bay defense this season. I really do. Earlier in my sleeper draft, I talked about Jeff Hafley leaving Green Bay. I think he is a very, very good defensive coordinator. You know, we mentioned Micah Parsons. We don't know when he's going to return. And when he's actually going to play this year. I do have concerns about Green Bay this year. I do. I mean, I know they're well coached. I like LaFleur. I think he's awesome. But I do have concerns that their defense might not be quite as good as it has been in past years with Hafley as a coordinator, now in Miami as a head coach. So we'll see. TBD. Josh, thanks for calling in. I love talking Bears, so I appreciate you calling in and get me on my bear wagon, baby. I think, you know, Green Bay's they're a good squad, and that division is going to be really, really difficult, guys. But I do have concerns defensively that they're not going to be. They put a lot of eggs in the Micah Parsons basket, yep, for, you know, him to be to be hurt, and then they lose their D coordinator.
4: Yep.
0: I mean, there's a lot of questions.

0: predictions there. We'll see how it goes. But I do think we should finish up this sleeper draft. Ooh, the sleeper team draft. Are you guys ready for it?
1: You're doing it right now?
0: Are you ready for ready for the third round? All right. Well, first of all, let's look at the first two rounds, see where we're at. These are great pictures. We all look fantastic. All of our hair is immaculate.
2: My picture's kind of.
0: So first round, I went Dolphins. Brockman goes Titans. TJ goes Nolans, the Saints, and Tyler Shuck. Then we went in reverse order, and TJ went with the Vikings, which I'm disgusted by, and I hope they lose every single game. Brockman goes to Atlanta, where the quarterback controversy is unsettled, but he seems to think Tua is going to be the guy there, and I punched myself in the face and said Aaron Rodgers is going to have a better season than people think he is. So let's switch up the order. And we'll start round three with Brockman.
3: Hey, all right, here's going to be my final sleeper team for 2026. Now here's the deal. Last year, this team overachieved. A lot of people said it was because of the schedule. You didn't really have a lot of players on this team from this team in your fantasy league, most likely. In fact, their number one receiver from last year isn't even on the team anymore. So, you know, expectations are kind of parred in this team. They didn't look great in the playoffs, and, you know, they didn't end the season on a high note. So the expectations are super low for this team heading into this season. They're not even the favorites to win their own division, Seth Rollins. Can you believe that?
0: I have a feeling I know where this
3: is. Can you believe that? My final sleeper team of this draft are your defending AFC champion, New England Patriots.
1: Wow, Brockman.
3: Nobody thinks they're going to be good this year, okay? All the offseason stuff that's going on, I don't even want to bring it up. I won't even dignify it with a response. But they improved. Have you heard of A.J. Brown, Seth Rollins?
0: I know that name.
3: You've heard of that guy. Yeah. TJ, you know, you've heard about A.J.
2: I've heard of him.
3: They should have had the MVP of the whole dang league last year. Got better on defense. Got better on offense. Oh, we're back. We got a chip on our shoulder. We are angry. Get ready. The New England Patriots are an underdog this year. We're wearing that. Let's go.
0: All right. Okay. All right. Respect. You know, I saw where you were going with that. And I got to be honest with you, I'm a little upset with you. Because you stole my play, man. Of course the Chicago Bears. Of course the Chicago Bears are a sleeper team. Yeah. Look at this. They're not even predicted. They're like predicted to finish third in the North this season. Are you crazy?
3: Are
0: you out of your mind? Are you lunatics? You don't think that like Ben Johnson and Caleb Williams and year two together are going to be absolutely unstoppable? All right, Roma Dunze back to full health. Colston Loveland in his second season, who's going to be, if not is, one of the top five tight ends in the league. Mm-hmm. Coming up here shortly, you've got Luther Burden, who's a sleeper in fantasy and a baller when he gets into open space. And guess who is, like, the number one schemer of getting wide receivers open? Ben Johnson. This man is unreal. And you've got two running backs coming back. Swift, who had his best season in years, and Manungai in his second year. This team is going to be better. The defense, I talked about it when we were talking with Josh in Wisconsin. They're going to be better. You can't imagine that Jalen Johnson's going to be hurt as much as he was. Kyler Gordon can't be as hurt as he was. You bring in Kobe Bryant in the safety position. You draft Tienemann. I mean, the secondary is going to be better, which is going to give more time for these front four to get after the quarterback with Montez Sweat and Deo. This team is going to be better than last year. And yes, I see you over there, Brockman. I see you. It's freezing cold in here. No, it's not. You're doing the Iceman, the Madden cover athlete. This squad is going to be better than last year. They're going to win this division, and they are going to get to the NFC title game, if not the Super Bowl. Son.
3: Let's go.
0: Give it to me now.
3: Fire it up.
0: Ha. Third in their own division. That's ridiculous. That's so get out of here. Kyler Murray, come on now. Come on. I'm rooting for him, but come on, man.
3: TJ, do it.
2: Okay, I'm just going to throw a number out at you guys.
3: Right? Do it.
0: Give it to me.
2: 11,134. And I'm going to just keep that in mind because I'll come back to it. You know, the thing about the NFL, guys, it does seem like This is the league that it's easiest to go from worst to first, right? Mm-hmm. It seems like you can have a more impactful turnaround in the NFL than you can in the NBA, and especially in baseball. Like, if your team stinks in baseball, Chris, it's going to stink forever.
4: It's going to be rough.
2: So this team I'm thinking of, they didn't make the playoffs last year. Mm-hmm. Had a pretty atrocious defense, you know, but on the other side of the ball, things look kind of cool. You know, look like, you know, if only they could do something about this defense, then maybe they could win some more games. Maybe they could make the playoff run. So 11,134. That's the number of days it's been since the Dallas Cowboys last won the Super Bowl, January 28th, 1996. And I say this because I'm going to give you a number, another number. That's 30. That's how many points a game that the Dallas Cowboys defense gave up last year. Guys, you know this. You can't win football games giving up 30 points a game. Now enter stage left Christian Parker, this savant that I've been hearing about. He's going to turn the defense around Seth Rollins. Mm. He's going to make me happy instead of being sad every Monday. Great draft picks with Caleb Downs, Malachi Lawrence, and the richest guy, Jay Sean Barm. Rich Eisen is doing the draft. He's texting me during the draft, live while he's on there, telling me how big of a deal it is that the Cowboys got Jay Sean Barm. And did I mention we got Caleb Downs? Mm-hmm. Look, all 11 starters are back on the offense, guys. We got the best kicker in football. He's a guy I pay $5 for every year in fantasy because we're in an auction, and they got to know I'm going to get those 60-yarders. I'm going to get all those points. My sleeper team. And what, you wouldn't expect anything less, right?
4: Of course not.
2: I have to do it, whether I even believe it or not. But the sleeper team, the team that will hoist the Lombardi Trophy this year, backed by popular demand, your, mine, our Dallas Cowboys.
0: Wow. God, guys, we are awful, aren't we?
3: We really did it.
2: Go.
0: We're so disgusting. We're so basic. We're so predictable.
1: Yeah, I'm going to pick the Rams, everybody.
2: We are a sleeper because no one thinks we could do it. Every year you hear people go, oh, Cowboy fans, every year is our year. Well, look, we're fans. If you don't think that your team is going to win every year, then why are you even spending time watching the games? This football and sports take up way too much of our time, take up way too much of our emotional capacity. Like, I can't watch 2.5 hours of terrible Met baseball, Seth, because I want to have a good summer. I don't got a lot of summers left. You don't know how old I am, but I can tell you there's a lot less left than I had in the previous. I'm not going to let the Mets ruin my summer. All right. So, yeah, if you're not a fan, you got to have some type of, you know, realization. I realize my baseball team's going to stink, but I'm always going to ride for the star because I feel like this is our year.
0: You know what? I love this for us, guys. I love this for us. And then you're right, though. You know what I mean? You're right. The thing is, we should believe in our squads. Yeah. That's what we should do. That's right. And the fact that all of us feel like we got a chip on our shoulder going into the season, that's good. So there it is. There is the if you're watching at home. There is the final of the sleeper draft. And I would say a pretty good draft here.
3: I think so, too.
2: By the way, the fact that we didn't discuss this, we came up with this right before we went on air, and yet all of us at the very end picked our own teams is just, it's just amazing.
0: It was pretty good. I'm excited to see where things mid-season when we kind of revisit this bad boy and see where everybody's at here.
2: Hopefully I'm not going to be mad, but, you know, sometimes I'm mad around this.
0: You're going to get mad.
1: Oh, all three of your teams are making the playoffs.
3: 100%. Ooh, wow. Whoa.
1: I'd like that. Okay. I'd take that right now. All three of them I bet on right now.
2: Del Tufo, I'm with that.
1: All three of them are making it.
3: Let's see.
1: And I think you're definitely in the NFC Championship.
0: Whoa. Ooh, I love it.
1: Yeah. You won't make it.
0: He may make
1: it again because they're only going to get better.
0: Whoa.
1: But you could do it. You could win.
2: They're
1: winning the East. I'm picking them to win the East.
2: Somebody on YouTube when I picked this to go 14-3 was like, yeah, all that just to lose to the Bears in the first round.
1: That's the problem.
2: And I thought it was you. I had to like check the like a Seth Rollins.
0: That's my burner, dog. That's
1: my burner. So if you two play,
3: that's great.
1: Bring it on.
3: Love it.
0: That was fun.
2: And again, I don't want any part of Seth and the Bears because as we've noted, I tried that last year.
0: It didn't go well for you last year.
2: It went awful. No more group chats for that.
0: Yeah, it was not good. But that sleeper team draft was good. That was awesome. I thought we did really good. I loved all your guys' picks.
4: That was great.
0: We got Stacey Dales coming up here. So let's get to it right after this. We'll be back on the Rich Eisen Show with Seth Rollins.
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0: offensive line. I mentioned Malik Willis. I think Devon Achane can give them another certifiable. They're going to run the hell out of the football.
1: They are.
0: And so I'm just defending. I'm just defending Seth here. Chris Johnson, added him in the first round, cornerback out of San Diego State. Incredible. Incredibly dynamic, fast, big size, great instincts in that Jeff Hafley group. And I mentioned Jacob Rodriguez. Michael Toff has such a nose for the ball out of Texas. I think I don't know how many picks he had last year. I'm just trying to, you know, go back to my combine brain, but they got a lot better in the draft, but we'll see.
1: This is amazing. Stacy Dale talking Miami Dolphins, talking about how they are absolutely a sleeper team this year. Just like Seth Rollins said in the first hour of the show, we are back on ESPN Radio. We are back, Disney Plus, ESPN app. Stacy, again, thank you so much for being in here. But if we're talking football, can we talk Bears?
0: Yeah.
1: Can we talk Bears? Tell me about the Chicago Bears. What do you think about the Chicago Bears right now? I need to know. Give it to me. Put it in my bloodstream.
0: Well, it all starts with Caleb and Ben.
1: Yes.
0: And Caleb is just so special. He's so special. I mean, if you were Ryan Poles, the GM, sitting there and saying, I get the first pick and I get to get this player, and now I've got the coach. Like, what Ben did with him last year was extraordinary. His growth from week one until all the way down to their playoff loss against the Rams. I mean, this team could have been in the NFC Championship.
1: They were very close.
0: You know, Dennis Allen comes back on the defensive side of things. They lost a lot in terms of some of their personnel with the top takeaway defense in the league. But Ben wants to outscore you and outscore you badly. They're going to have to score earlier in games.
1: That's right.
0: Like, put all this 6 comeback victories last season.
1: We don't want to see that.
0: I mean, you were sitting there, Seth. What were you doing? How did you watch those games last year? You must have been just on the edge of the desk.
1: It was one of those things as a Bears fan where you're so accustomed to losing those games.
0: Yeah.
1: Over the years, you've been just been beaten down. You've been conditioned to know that they're going to have that final drive and they're going to fail.
0: Mm-hmm.
1: And so the first couple games, you're like, whoa, whoa. But by the time we got to like 2/3 of the way through the season, I wasn't even concerned anymore.
0: Yeah.
1: I was like, oh, he's going to come back.
0: Yeah.
1: Caleb's going to bring this team back. And on the final drive, they're going to get the job done and they're going to win. And so even in those crazy Green Bay games where the Packers went out to a huge lead, I was like, I mean, how much time's left on the clock? You know what I mean? Like, there's plenty of time. He can get this done. They're going to figure out a way. And as many turnovers as they were forcing, I'm like, something's going to happen, you know? Mm-hmm. So it was a crazy, jarring experience as a Chicago Bears fan to expect to win when you were playing from behind.
0: And you said something interesting. They beat the Packers twice.
1: Twice.
0: Okay. And Green Bay had 3 games in which they had a lead in the fourth quarter and they blew those leads. I was at all 3 of them.
1: Mm.
0: Their week 3 game in Cleveland, that Delpit had, I think, the pick 6, if I'm not mistaken. I can't remember, Grant Delpit, for Cleveland. And then those 2 games were against Chicago, those other 2 games.
1: Yeah.
0: To your point.
1: All those games were.
0: But you won against the color you're wearing. And that in itself, for a team that hasn't beat up on the Packers all that much, I think there is this juice in the city of Chicago that good, better, best is here to stay for, you know, for a good minute. Because, you know, even when I sat down with Cole Kmet a couple of weeks ago, I was out at the facility, I was out at Hallis Hall, and he said, you know, the good, better, best thing, it was a little cheesy at first. Like, we were like, well, but then when you start winning and you start, what you're talking about, Seth, like, we got this quarterback, and how many times Kevin Byard told me last year, you know, we've got the quarterback. He's the Iceman. He is who he is. But his growth, just in terms of his pocket, marrying his footwork with the concepts offensively, has been the biggest thing that I've seen. Whether it's a 3-step drop, a 5-step drop, he's really starting to marry up not only the cadence, but his footwork with the concepts that Ben is asking him to do. whether it's, you know, anything from a bunch formation or a jumbo package or a 12 personnel, 13 personnel, where that ball's going, where his first and second and third looks are. That is that processing ability and the footwork matching to it is where Caleb has made really substantial improvements and should have you excited, because then you still have, like, he's going to hit a fadeaway. You know, he's going to hit, like, yeah, he's going to hit that. He's going to dunk it on somebody.
1: When it's time to be Superman, he can put the cape on for sure.
0: Yeah.
1: I think that's the thing that I think is very interesting is the style that Ben Johnson asks him to play at quarterback is not what he did at all. At USC, he played out of the shotgun. He wasn't doing a lot of play action. He wasn't playing with his back to the defense very often. And you saw a lot of their big plays ended up coming off play action this season. Like some of the comebacks, yeah, they're just spreading it out and letting them ride. But a lot of the big plays where it was designed, you look at the deep bomb to DJ, you know, to win in the overtime in week 16, 17, whatever it is, off play action.
0: Yep.
1: You know, and so a lot of those things that it's still kind of new to him, you know, especially in a pro setting. So I'm looking forward in his second season with Ben Johnson. What do you think? What do you want to see out of him? Mm-hmm. What is the next step in the evolution of him as a quarterback?
0: Crucify with the chain game. Crucify. Because, you know, in hoops, you're only as good, your inside game's only as good as your outside game. Your outside game's only as good as your inside game. When you have both and you can defend, I mean, that's basketball. On the football field, you know, I love Josh Allen. I think he's so dynamic. He had 39 total touchdowns, I think, last season. A ton of them were on the ground with his legs, designed runs. That one play that sits in my mind when this team loses in the playoffs is he launches it downfield on a huge prayer. And, like, then I watch Matthew Stafford play the chain game in the playoffs against the Chicago Bears at Soldier Field. Remember that outside route he threw to Devontae Adams, that toe tapper on the sideline?
1: Broke my heart.
0: And Devontae catches that.
1: I wasn't even mad.
0: That is a standard, perfect throw. And listen, Matthew was the MVP. Josh Allen is always going to have a chance to be the MVP. He's brilliant. I think when you get to a point in this league where you're playing, you're in overtime and you're playing the chain game to that level, you're going to the NFC Championship or the AFC Championship. And I think I want to see Caleb do that. Like, it might be boring, but being able to manipulate the defense and play at every level, whether it's, you know, the intermediate game or the long game, because then those long shots open up.
1: Yeah.
0: But hey, check that thing down to Colston in space. Check that down to Luther in space. Luther Burden's a dog, man.
1: Yes.
0: Let those guys go. And I think, like, he's going to get super comfortable doing that to where now you go forward on fourth down. And the trust is there.
1: Yeah.
0: The trust that was forged between Ben and Caleb. And now it's like Ben can say, yeah, go ahead and throw that. Go ahead and throw it. Or Heath sends in a call to Caleb Williams and Caleb's like, yeah, Ben's called that for me before. Or we worked on this in practice. How many times I heard that, Seth, last season? We drew that up in practice. Like, it's good stuff.
1: I'm getting.
0: You got goosebumps.
1: Yeah, I'm getting excited about it.
0: It's quiet over here.
1: I know, but we're in it. You know what I mean? We're locked in. We're locked in. All right.
0: Laser focus.
1: All right. So, as much as it pains me, we'll drift off the Bears topic for a little bit.
0: Yeah.
1: Training camp right around the corner. Mm-hmm. A lot of teams already reported. Some reporting soon. I mean, Hall of Fame game in 2 weeks. Is there a training camp in the NFL that you're most looking forward to, just to see what comes out of it?
0: Certainly, all of them.
1: as a junkie,
0: anytime there are quarterback competitions,
1: right,
0: I'm interested.
1: What's the first one that jumps off your head?
0: Well, obviously in Minnesota with Kyler Murray, to me, is going to be the starter. They bring him in on a 1 year deal for a reason, and all of that experience he brings. He's played in the playoffs, hasn't won, but he's been injured. J.J. McCarthy's been injured. But Kevin O'Connell went through a carousel of QBs last year. He had three of them. And I think, you know, this is a unique spot for Kyler. He's not used to being put to the test. Are you going to be our starter?
1: Yeah.
0: And they led the league in turnovers. They had 30 giveaways offensively last year. So who has the best chemistry with Justin Jefferson through this thing? is going to be critical. He had career lows in his numbers, all of his numbers last season. And he's going to, one day he's going to put on a gold jacket when it's all said and done. He's just that good. And then, of course, you have Atlanta, you know, the two guys there, Penix and Tua Tagovailoa, like Kevin Stefanski's new to the mix. Both have been embattled from an injury standpoint. Penix coming back from the ACL, Tua, fresh start, quick game, play action, get the ball out quickly, all the things Kevin likes to do. So you kind of think it'll be him. Anxious to see how Mendoza continues to follow Kirk Cousins in Vegas. You know, Mendoza is going to be one of these Caleb Williams specialties. Like he's really brilliant when it comes to football. And then Tom Brady's peeking over his shoulder too.
1: That helps. Or maybe it hurts. I don't know. Do you think that's helpful or is that a lot of pressure?
0: I think that's very, very helpful for a player who sat behind Drew Bledsoe and Tom Brady.
1: Touche.
0: Totally pumped about that for him. And Kirk Cousins, what a great guy to learn from in the pocket. And then in Cleveland, you have the competition there with Deshaun Watson is an interesting one because he could become, in some respects, the comeback player of the year.
1: Oh, wow. You think
0: Todd Monken's there with him now. Yeah. And Todd was a quarterback. He's the head coach. He was brought there to fix their offense. They've had 13 starting quarterbacks since 2020 in Cleveland, which blows away the league. So,
1: rough in Chicago.
0: You know, for whatever you think about Deshaun Watson, look at him as a football player right now. I think he's had a really good offseason. I think you've seen signs of his legs again. You know, back-to-back Achilles ruptures to the same foot.
1: That's tough.
0: He hasn't played since January 25. So those are some storylines I'm always going to look at when it ever comes to the quarterbacks.
1: Oh, man. That's so fascinating.
0: Seahawks, Niners are going to be a hell of a good team.
1: Why, you know what? I was talking with some friends about this the other day on Good Morning Football. We were talking about the Seahawks and why are they being overlooked this season? Like they're kind of not being talked about, even in their own division. It's the 49ers with Mike Evans, and it's the Rams with Miles Garrett. And like Seahawks are just sort of sitting there. Defending Super Bowl champions, returning a good chunk of their roster. Mm-hmm. Like, why are they being overlooked? Do they like that? Is that a part of their identity? You know, what's going on?
0: Yeah, I think so. Their defense blew me away last year.
1: Yeah, the league.
0: Super Bowl 19 unaccounted for pressures on Drake May.
1: On 19?
0: I think they sacked him 6 times. If I'm not mistaken, I'd have to double check. But they look different. Anytime a super team wins a Super Bowl, you're going to question them because the roster looks entirely different. So, like, for instance, Kenneth Walker, the Super Bowl MVP, is now a Chief. Mm. And their starting running back is going to be a rookie in Jadarian Price, the Golden Domer.
1: That's like, true.
0: Zach Charbonnet is starting the season on PUP. But they still have JSN.
1: Still got JSN.
0: And that defense is a hell of a defense. And Mike McDonald's a hell of a coach.
1: Yeah.
0: I think Brian Flurry's a new offensive coordinator. So there's just a lot of continuity. He comes from San Francisco. Like, I think they're going to be just fine in Seattle.
1: I think you're right. You are going to be on Women's Sports Now.
0: Yeah.
1: Later today.
0: Yay.
1: 6 p.m. Ooh, Eastern.
2: Love it.
1: There
2: it
1: is.
2: Yeah.
1: What do we have in store there? Talk to us about that. Who we got? What are we talking
0: about? I'll be with Colleen Wolf today, who, you know, I'm going to say we'll try to avoid giggling through the entire show because Colleen is hysterical. We're going to talk a lot of WNBA, just because the All-Star game is coming up. We're going to talk about WNBA officiating, certainly the stars of the game coming up this weekend in Chicago.
1: Yep.
0: It's ironic that I'm here and that's taking place in Chicago. I think we've got a feature coming on, but it's going to be fun. We're going to break down some different elements. And the WNBA is super polarizing right now.
1: Is it the WNBA or is it just Caitlin Clark? Which part is polarizing?
0: It's Caitlin's at the forefront of a lot of it because she's an extraordinary basketball player. And I think social media is a hell of a beast.
1: That's right.
0: And the way things have gone this season, it's worthy of discussion. And so that's what we're going to be doing.
3: Yeah, Stace, we want to play some sound. Let's tee this up.
1: What we got?
3: Speaking of tees, Caitlin got her 7th last night. She's one away from a 1-game suspension.
0: Yes.
3: And she was obviously asked about it last night, and here's what she had to say.
2: I mean, like, I'm never going to back down. And, you know, I think it was the same thing with the way Kelsey was in the first half, too. Like, you know, she got one in the eye. Like, she's never going to back down from a moment. And I think just, like, continue to try to control your emotions the best you can. And that intensity and that fire is what makes me me. But also, like, knowing my team needs me and finding a good balance of that. But, you know, I don't think, like, I'm going to be playing, like, with that in the back of my head. I think that might hinder my play a little bit. So I think just continue to be myself and then just try to refocus to, you know, focusing on my teammates and how I can help them.
3: Your reaction.
0: Great. Great. So that technical was like, I'm not allowed to swear on here.
1: Please don't.
0: It was a joke.
1: Okay.
0: I forget who the player is. Sanaya. Who is the player? Sanaya? I can't remember. But she said to Caitlin, basically, I'm locking you down.
1: Okay.
0: Caitlin had 27. They had their big three, like they had 123 points. And Caitlin said was scoreboard. That's why she got a technical. Scoreboard.
3: Yes.
0: Scoreboard.
3: Sanaya Rivers.
0: Like the last one, what?
3: Sanaya Rivers.
0: Yeah, Sanaya Rivers. Yeah.
1: Are they not allowed?
0: I love watching. She's a feisty player. I love watching her.
1: Are they just not allowed to talk to each other in the game? Is it what?
0: So you get eight technicals. And as Brockman just said, you're suspended for a game.
1: It's a game, right?
0: So she's on her last, like, she's got one more card. Like, she's about to hit a red card here.
1: We're halfway through the season.
3: It feels like it's inevitable that she's
0: Well, and this is the thing, actually, because you have the All-Star break. The Fever are just hitting their stride, and now you need to be playing your best basketball because the playoffs are, you're on the cusp of the playoffs. Yeah. And now she's potentially going to do something else. Like, she might blow a kiss. I'm blowing you a kiss. If she blows a kiss at the next team she plays against, she just got issued her last yellow card.
1: Okay, I see. So she's going to be in a suspension.
0: What are we doing?
1: So let me ask you this. So, and look, this.
0: I don't care what player this is, Seth.
1: Yeah, that's what I mean. That's what I want to know. Do we feel, are the women officiated in this manner differently than the men in the NBA?
0: I don't know if it's that.
1: No? Is it this player specifically?
0: The WNBA needs a better system. The officials are not bad. They're not bad people, but the league needs to elevate the officiating in the WNBA. For instance, we're going to talk about this on the show.
1: Yeah.
0: They need to be full-time salaried employees.
1: Of course.
0: The NBA has such, okay? Secondly, they need a replay center. The NBA uses a replay center in Secaucus, New Jersey. Yep. That has helped the game immensely. These are the best players in the world. Like I said, the officials aren't bad people. They don't want to make bad calls. But in order to have more consistency, you have to invest more. They need more confidence. The players need more confidence in them. And then the messaging, the responsiveness from the league. Mm. When there are controversial moments, how responsive and how quickly and timely do messages get out to support the players and the referees? But Caitlin talks a lot. She's one of the most competitive players I've ever seen. Like, there's so many competitive. Asia Wilson is an absolute beast when you watch her play for Vegas. Yeah. She's a monster. She can hit you with the inside, the outside, the Sigma. She's incredible. She's probably going to be the MVP again this year. She is a competitor now. She is very, you know, body language. She shows you how she feels. You have to let athletes do that. And I don't know if it's some of, like, the officials are sick of some of Caitlin's, you know, she's competitive. Like, mm-hmm. some of her gestures or whatever. I don't know if it's that. You probably have to go. But it's a long conversation. But the officiating needs to be improved. And we're going to, again, just touch on now. We're going to go over those in our show.
1: It's very fascinating. And we can't wait to hear you talk more about it later on.
0: I wanted to talk wrestling, but about it.
3: Wait.
0: Forget about it.
1: Yes.
3: You can stay.
4: We still got 20 minutes.
1: Stay around and we can talk wrestling.
0: I just want to know how real it is.
1: I can give you all the information you need. If you want to stick around, we can talk wrestling after this, and I will sell you on it, and you're going to be a fan for the rest of your life.
0: Okay.
1: Deal?
0: deal.
1: All right, she's in. Okay. Stacey Dales, everybody's going to stick around for one more segment. You can check her on ESPN.
0: How real is it?
1: Woman's Now, later tonight, Women's Sports Now. And we'll be back with more in a minute.
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0: I'll eat a stale
1: donut.
0: What's
1: your go-to junk food, though? Like, in all seriousness.
0: Well, we are back here, and we're talking junk food with Stacey Dales. Yeah. And my go-to is pizza.
2: Yeah.
1: Okay.
0: Pizza is my number one. I love a pizza. I love an ice cream.
1: Okay.
0: And I love beer.
1: Okay.
0: Oh. I'm a simple man.
3: Let's go.
4: Very simple.
0: I'm a simple man. And, like, I can't consider, like, a sushi or steak really, like, a proper junk food.
1: No.
0: You know what I mean? Because sushi, it's just fish and rice. And I'm a classic sushi guy. I'm not like a roll where I want all the stuff on it. I just want a little omakase, a little rice, and a little
1: sugar fish.
0: You know, there you go.
2: Oh, beautiful. Great.
1: Yeah.
0: I like that. And then, like, steak is steak. You know, it's just red meat. Like, I don't need it all crazy. I don't need butter all over it. Nothing like that. I just need a nice, good, medium, rare piece of red meat. Mm-hmm. So, yeah. So I'm more of the pizza guy.
1: Okay.
0: So, just fried.
1: I'm a Five Guys.
0: Oh, ooh. Burgers and fries.
1: Yeah, I get about three after like the combine, for instance, or the Super Bowl. I'll get like three cheeseburgers.
0: Yes.
1: And French fries.
0: Yes.
1: And crush them.
4: They're the best fries. That's
0: beautiful.
1: Yeah.
2: Opinion. Yeah. All right, there's a Five Guys 5 minutes away from here, Steve.
0: Five Guys. But there's also a place called Hi Ho that if you want a burger, and get you a Hi Ho.
1: Everybody's salivating.
2: Is that in Marina Del Rey?
0: It's in Marina. Yeah. Yeah. Okay. It's very good.
1: So you're gonna have a match with hit the ring with Roman Reigns.
0: Roman Reigns and I, yes, going toe to toe, the heavyweight title. You had some questions about wrestling. I'll try to answer them in the few minutes we have left. So, what do you got?
1: Yeah, how real is it? Like, what?
0: That's an interesting question. So it's real in the sense that there's a lot of physicality that mm-hmm. goes on, and a lot of it is very painful. And every time I fall on my back or come flying off the top rope and fall on my stomach, bad things can happen, and those bumps, as we call them, do accumulate over time, and it's like getting hit by a car. Like, the mat is, it's literally steel, it's plywood, and it's about this much padding and then canvas over top, and that's it. There's no, like, magic.
1: So how many fractures have you sustained over the years? Because you're one of the best to ever do it. Like,
0: yeah, so, I mean, some guys go their whole career not getting hurt, but I've had some bad ones. I've torn my whole right knee, so MCL, meniscus, ACL. I've done my meniscus on my left knee as well. I had rotator cuff surgery last October. I've broken my jaw, separated both my shoulders multiple times. You know, I've had my fair share of concussions as well.
1: So what brings you back?
0: Oh, my God.
1: You're obsessed with it.
0: I'm obsessed with it. I've loved it since I was a little kid.
1: Is there ever a moment where, like, you're looking across the ring at Roman, for instance, and you're like, dude, you just crossed the line? Like, or is that... None of it's rehearsed.
0: So some of it is rehearsed. Yeah, yeah.
1: It is.
0: Some of it, it's like an improv comedy set a little bit where, like, oh, we've talked about what we might go over. Here mm-hmm. are the set pieces, you know what I'm saying? And we speak a common language when we're out there, so we all kind of know where we're going, at least if we're good at what we do. And usually there's someone in there who's a leader, you know, someone that can, like, kind of take... Like, I could take you and get you through the paces, you know what I'm saying, with enough training. And so... Then it's vibe with the crowd. It's this live audience interaction because you don't know what kind of ride they're going to take you on. You have a design. You're saying, oh, this is the story we want to tell. This is what we want to get done in there. But sometimes the crowd takes you in a direction that you're not ready for, and you got to be able to pivot to get it done. So it's a
1: What's
0: really...
1: your favorite wrestling move?
0: My favorite wrestling move is one that I'm delivering, and it's my finishing move, and it's called the stomp, and it's just where I put somebody's head directly into the mat.
2: Oh.
0: And then I pin them. And I throw 1, 2, 3. That's my favorite wrestling move. That's my favorite one. It's the easiest one. It's the simplest one. It's the one where I win. But yeah, wrestling is a wild...
1: Andre the Giant was my favorite.
0: Andre,
1: my favorite wrestler of all time.
0: What a king.
4: There you go, Stacey. Look at that picture.
0: Unbelievable.
4: That's the stomp.
0: Oh, there it is.
1: There it is. That is amazing.
0: Giving it to Penta.
2: Yeah.
1: Look at how athletic you are, dude. Like, that's just...
0: Still got it.
1: It's sick, man. And it is like a... It looks painful when I watch.
0: Yeah.
1: But it also... How much rehearsal does go into it? Like for this match coming up?
0: It's just more of a conversation.
1: Just a conversation right before?
0: It's just more of a conversation. That's it. Thank you for asking about professional
1: wrestling,
0: though. You're
1: welcome. Thanks for enlightening me.
0: Stacey Dales, everybody. She's one.
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15: I'm Christine Lisi. The best way to describe the opening statement of LSU coach Lane Kiffin today at SEC Media Days the long and winding road. It was 16 minutes, during which he said he now regrets his messy exit from Ole Miss when he fought to coach the Rebels in the college football playoff, even after the taking the LSU job. Regarding his comments to Vanity Fair in May that some elite recruits weren't interested in playing at Ole Miss because of its lack of diversity, Kiffin said, bad timing, bad usage of the word. Kiffin's performance, not great today. According to Paul Feinbaum's show host, Paul Feinbaum.
9: That was an absolutely pathetic answer that Lane Kiffin gave. He essentially called Ole Miss racist and said players didn't go there because of that. And that's why one reason why he was looking for, or the parents and grandparents told him that. Just to try to equivocate and say it is what it is, bad usage of words, it's pretty poor.
15: With the August 3rd MLB trade deadline approaching, Tigers ace Tarek Skubal said today his preference is to remain with Detroit and try to win a championship.
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11: This is Freddie and Harry.
18: Mike T, it's the off season. It's a Saturday. You're at home by yourself. No one's there. It's quiet. You can do anything that you want to do. How many candles are you lighting? And what's the go-to scent?
19: Wow. I didn't think we were going to go there in mid-July.
17: Me neither.
19: I want to go with the Yankee candle scent that you used when we violated multiple fire laws at the old Seaport studio. So whatever you add, I'm in on that.
18: I didn't know. I didn't know you couldn't light candles in the studio. My very first time in the studio ever. I brought about two or three candles. I lit those bad boys. So every time we had people coming in, they was like, oh my gosh.
17: Uh-huh.
18: The ambiance. It's nice in here. It smells good. Next thing you know, we get an email.
17: Uh-huh.
18: From the up top people.
17: Yep.
18: You cannot burn candles in the studio. It is a fire hazard.
20: The room actually smelled really good.
18: It did.
11: This is Freddie and Harry.

0: 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When you put us together, you have the best show on your radio. 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Keep making the case. 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We've had cases made for the Browns, the Cowboys, the Giants, whoever your team is, as you hear Harry laughing, make the case why your team could be a Super Bowl team. You could do that at 888-SAY-ESPN, 888-729-3776.
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7: 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The Rams are awesome. Are also my number one. We finally agree.
2: And everything in between. 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The top five defenses.
1: So what will be my top five defenses from 5-1 going into the 2026 NFL season that is literally less than 48 days away? I get a chance to cook in that kitchen. Harry Douglas has his knife. He has his fork. He has his bib. He has his plate. So settle down and sit on in for my top five defenses.
2: Number five.
1: The Patriots are at number five. Versatile, disciplined defense. They may not have that star, but they're really good as a unit. And then they go out there and add all-pro safety Kevin Byard, and they bring in veteran D lineman Draymond Jones. So now you add those two guys to Harold Landry III and Milton Williams and Corey Durden, Christian Ellis, Robert Spillane, an underrated linebacker in the middle of that defense. Christian Gonzalez, maybe the best man-for-man guy, not named Patrick Surtain or Derek Stingley Jr. in the National Football League, the cornerback position. This defense is fast. They are tough. They are elusive. That is 60 minutes of hell playing that defense. I have the Patriots at number five.
2: Number four.
1: I don't want them this low, but I'm going to put them this low. Even though they upgraded their secondary with Jalen Watson and Trent McDuffie, and they added a certain guy by the name of Myles Garrett to the Rams defense. So, yeah, all those shootout games they had last year, the defense not going to be part of those AFL kind of games. They're not going to be doing those 35-31s, 28-25s. I still got to see what it's going to look like. I think it's going to be pretty good, the defense of the Rams. Last year, they were not a top 10 defense, even though they were 6 in points per drive and 3rd in takeaway rate. But too many times, they gave it too many big plays and too many long drives. That's going to come to an end with that Rams defense. They weren't top 5 that last year. They'll be top 5 this year. I got them at number 4.
2: Number 3.
1: That Denver Broncos defense. They're still pretty damn good.
0: Hello.
1: It doesn't matter what. Run defense, pass defense, sacking the quarterback. You go out there and you swear at times you're playing 13, 14 guys on the defensive side for the Denver Broncos. Their scheme with Van Joseph is tremendous, and the players make that scheme. And keep an eye on Malcolm Roach. Mark my words, he's going to have a big year. Nick Benito is their dude coming off the edge. He's going to get a lot of attention. Zach Allen is one of the best interior defensive linemen in the National Football League at that right defensive end. But Malcolm Roach is going to benefit. So much attention paid to those guys. And Alex Singleton in the middle linebacker spot. And then that secondary, Lord have mercy, Patrick Surtain Jr. at one corner. You got Jaquan McMillan at a nickelback. Riley Moss at the left cornerback. The two safeties will knock your head off legally in modern NFL when it comes to Talanoa Hufanga and Brandon Jones. This defense believes they haven't scratched the surface of how terrific they're going to be. And they were pretty damn good last year. I got the Broncos at number 3.
2: Number 2.
1: Why do we keep forgetting about the Seattle Seahawks? 10 full-time starters are coming back. And then they had the absolute nerve to draft Bud Clark and Julian Neal. How about the rich getting richer and a lot of these guys now for big-time contracts, which means they could be together for another year or two. They led the NFL in fewest points per drive and led the NFL in third down stops. That means their offense got the ball back very, very quickly to wear down opposing defenses. There are plenty of times the defense will be on the sidelines like this, waiting for the offense to get off the field so they get back out there so it could be a 3-and-out to get the offense the ball back again. We talk about terrific personnel, and the way it comes together under Mike McDonald, that Seahawks defense, they are nasty, they are fierce, they are tough, and they still feel disrespected. I have them at number 2.
2: Number 1.
1: The Houston Texans. Nothing against anybody else. They rank first in yards allowed, second in scoring 2025. You know about Will Anderson Jr. They have, in my opinion, the best bookends that can get after a quarterback when you got Danielle Hunter on one side and Will Anderson Jr. on the other side. And then what do the Texans do? What can we help ourselves with? Let's draft Caden McDonald and give depth to the defensive
0: stud
1: line.
0: Stud, too.
1: And then they said, we like our safeties,

0: but we don't like them like them. Hey, Reed Blankenship, what do you want? That kind of money? Come on over. Join Kamari Lassiter. Join Derek Stingley Jr. Join Kalen Bullock. Join Jalen Petrie in that secondary. And Azeez Al-Shaahir, stop being a dirty kind of player and just play linebacker and almost made a couple all-pro teams. Henry Totolo, a terrific weak side linebacker that does not leave the field. This defense under D'Amico Ryans is the best defense in the National Football League, and they may have gotten better in the draft and getting Reed Blankenship in free agency. I have the Houston Texans as my number one defense going into the regular season. So, HD, I got the Patriots at 5, Rams at 4, Broncos at 3, Seahawks at 2, and Texans at 1, my top 5 defenses in the NFL.
1: Okay, now, Freddie Coleman. I like your list. I really do. The Patriots, they're always going to be good. Their head coach, Mike Vrabel, is a defensive-minded guy. You just look at what they were able to do last year throughout the playoffs versus the three opponents before they actually got to the Super Bowl. And they were outstanding because it's not like Drake May and the offense did their job, but that defense certainly did theirs.
0: They got worn down to the Super Bowl, in my opinion.
1: Yes, they did. 100%. Yeah. The Los Angeles Rams, this is a good pick, too, because of the additions that they made on their team. That defensive coordinator, Chris Shula, does a great job as well. The Broncos are outstanding. Seattle's outstanding. The Texans are outstanding. Here's a team that I don't want people to forget about.
0: Okay.
1: And a lot of people might because the quarterback position was just that damn terrible. Minnesota Vikings.
0: Yeah, because they get Caleb Banks and Donnie
1: Orange. Oh, my gosh.
0: Yeah, adding
1: two defensive linemen that are heavy-handed, very physical at the point of attack, and can win one-on-one. Those two guys are going to play instantly for the Minnesota Vikings. So, you know, Brian Flores and the job that he's been able to do, being the defensive coordinator, they brought him in a few years ago to resurrect that defensive unit. He's done that and more. And if it wasn't for bad quarterback play, the Minnesota Vikings would have won the NFC North. They won 9 games, basically, in my opinion, off their defense. So the Minnesota Vikings, I know we hate to do this, but I will put the Patriots 5A, and I will put the Vikings as 5B. I think they're on the same line.
0: When I got the number 5, I had to split between 3 teams. The Patriots, the Vikings. Can't forget about the Eagles, man.
1: Yep. Eagles as well.
0: I know they lost Jalen Phillips, but they get Jonathan Greenard from the Minnesota Vikings. They bring Reek Woolen to help the secondary. Jalen Carter, if he's healthy, we know what that boy can do. Jordan Davis really came into his own. When Jalen Carter wasn't healthy enough, Jordan Davis is eating offensive lines alive in the middle of those offensive lines for the Philadelphia
1: Eagles. I think we're going to see another version of Jalen Carter this year.
0: In what way?
1: I think, well, the mature way.
0: Yeah, right?
1: A lot of things to learn from, you know, late at Georgia, early on in his career. But when you witness and see your compadre and Jordan Davis get read up and get paid,
0: you want yours.
1: Yes. And then also Nolan Smith Jr., I do believe he because Jalen Phillips, they weren't able to sign him. They traded for him from the Miami Dolphins because Vic Fangio coached him down there. But when he left in free agency and went to Carolina, listen, Nolan Smith Jr., you have to step up. You have to be bona fide in all aspects as a pass rusher, because that's when a Vic Fangio defense is at its best, when those guys are coming out the edge. But I love the trade for Jonathan Greenard as well, too.
2: All right, I have a couple questions for you guys. Freddie, I'm going to start with you. Just looking, going back at your list at number 4 with the Rams, right? And, of course, we won't know. It's not finalized.
0: Yeah.
2: But if you were to add in Aaron Donald to this Rams defense, he's been out a couple years, what have you, where would that then place right now, going from what we know, what he was, 3-time defensive player of the year, where would the Rams be in your list if we knew Aaron Donald was coming back?
0: I'm still going to keep them below the Denver Broncos.
1: I would, too.
0: Because I don't know how many snaps he's going to play. And I know if I'm bringing Aaron Donald back, he's going to have an impact. But we're not talking about bringing him back to play 55, 56, 50, 60 snaps. You're not going to do that when you're not in that kind of football shape. If anybody could do something like that after being out the time period, Aaron Donald, it would be him. But the Broncos defense as a unit, I've seen what that's been able to do. And I think that unit will continue to be at that prime level that we saw for them last year.
1: Yeah, and I'm not going to put the Rams defense over Seattle or the Houston Texans neither. With the Texans and how they've made elite quarterbacks look in this league, you're not going to jump them above them. I'm not jumping them above a defense that just won a Super Bowl and was dominant on their run. The Denver Broncos, and if Bo Nix doesn't get hurt,
0: They're in the Super Bowl.
1: They're going to represent the AFC in the Super Bowl. So I feel strongly about that. So the Rams, I would keep them at four.
2: All right, then I have one more question about defenses, and I get it. It can vary on the team, the scheme, the player personnel. Mm-hmm. But go with me anyway. I was just thinking about this earlier today. Okay. Henry, when it comes to defense, right, generally, who's the most important player from the defensive side, on that side of the ball? Typically, who's the most important guy? Is it a rush end? Is it a middle? Is it a linebacker? Is it a corner? Typically, who's the most important guy on a team's defense?
1: The guy that can stop the elite guy on the offensive side, and that's most likely the quarterback. So a pass rusher?
0: Mm-hmm.
1: A pass rusher, because you have to game plan for it. And there are times if you're an offensive coordinator, you're in these meetings, and, man, you may do things one way, but you're playing a Myles Garrett. You got to set your protections. You always got to know where he is on the football field. You have to double-team him. You have to bang him. You have to chip him. You have to slice him in the run game. A lot of times, like a lot of the offensive coordinators I played for, when we were going against a really good defensive end, in the run game, we would run a play called slice, and it's the fullback starting one way and coming back and slicing, or the tight end coming back and slicing that defensive end.
0: Like a counter.
1: Yes, to give him something to think about so he's just not coming out the ball full speed. So if you do that within the first 15 plays about 3, 4, 5 times, he's like, okay, it's going to be one of them type of days. And then in the pass game, you either have a tight end, a running back, or a wide receiver that's chipping him, banging him, giving him those rip shots left and right. So the last thing you want to do is allow a pass rusher to wreck your game, because if that guy, who is top notch for the most part, if he hits your quarterback, it's not good. That's not a good sign.
0: Because we've seen how T.J. Watt being injured and not as effective affects that entire defense when it comes to Pittsburgh Steelers. Myles Garrett, he had all those things thrown at him. And in the fourth quarter, he was still fresh as a daisy. It seemed like he was wearing down offensive lines, trying to find ways to keep him from wreaking havoc. You have that kind of pass rusher on your team where everybody looks at him and says, man, don't let that dude make a play. Because he makes a play, everybody else gets uplifted. Everybody else says, all right, yeah, I'll do this here. If Myles Garrett does that for the Rams, what he did for the Browns, that Rams defense will be hell to deal with and keep getting better and better each and every week of that elite offense on the other side. He is Harry Douglas. I'm Freddie Coleman. Thanks for joining us on Praise Thursday, Freddie and Harry, on ESPN Radio, the ESPN app, and SiriusXM Channel 80. 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
0: So make the case, even though we're 48 days away, a little bit less than that from NFL 2026, make the case at 888-729-3776 on the Freddie and Harry Calden line why your team could be a Super Bowl team. I can't promise you that we will not laugh. I can promise you that if we try not to, we're going to try not to. 888-729-3776. One of our favorites is Big Al in Houston. Big Al, let us know your team and why you believe they could be a Super Bowl team.
6: Them Baltimore Ravens are going to be nasty this year, bro. New coach, new motivation. We playing Atlanta, and in Atlanta, I'm going to meet my boy Howard down there.
1: Hello.
6: And guess what, guys? It's over, baby. This is the year. A lot of motivation. And my boy Lamar, they rank him number 69. Man, you know what 69 is, Harry. That ain't Lamar Jackson, brother. Come on, somebody.
1: So, Big Al, I want you to explain to people how nasty are the Baltimore Ravens going to be.
6: Really, really nasty. It's time. Defensive coordinator, head coach, we got this one nasty.
1: Listen, I think the Baltimore Ravens, their defense, I know, Freddie, you didn't have them in your top five. I think that's a defense before it's all said and done.
0: We'll be a top 10.
1: I think they will be top five.
0: You think so? Okay.
1: I believe Jesse Minter is going to make that much of a difference. And I look at it like this, too. Like, who do they have at every single level that is a bona fide player or could be a bona fide player?
0: Yeah.
1: You look at their defensive line. Trey Henderson, they got in free agency, and they also have Madubuike. You got to see about his injury. We want him to be back healthy. Roquan Smith at the linebacker position. Kyle Hamilton. They got all kind of guys in their secondary. They just got to play up to the standards. Kyle Hamilton. Malachi Starts.
0: They added Quincy Williams, too.
1: You have Marlon Humphrey. All these guys are in their secondary, and I do believe that Jesse Minter, as their head coach and a defensive-minded guy who's going to be calling the plays, is going to have those guys playing lights out. I really do.
0: I love the fact they had also Quincy Williams and Emmanuel McNeil Warren. I think those two guys added to the defense and still young players like that could make the Ravens at worst a top 11, top 12 defense. So that could possibly be the case with a new defensive coordinator and head coach and Jesse Minter. Brian in Arizona, give us their NFL team and why you believe they could be a Super Bowl one.
5: Hey, guys, I'm in my truck right now, and the temperature outside reads 118, so I need the afternoon cool that is Freddie and Harry. Thank you.
0: You're welcome.
5: I'm going to go birds because I know we lost some folks on defense, as you guys talked about. One of the guys you didn't talk about was N'Kobe Dean. However, I think the folks that we picked up are more than stellar enough to step up for that. I think Jalen Hurts is going to have his best year yet. I think we get Barkley back on track. And I think, hate to say it, but if we split with the Cowgirls, then I think we win the division, and who knows what happens after that. Thanks, guys.
0: You're welcome.
5: Keep it real. Love you guys.
0: Much love back, too. Yeah. I love rivalries when you can call a team and have that kind of name from the Cowgirls. That never bothers me.
1: Look, what's the first thing? So Matt Jones is up there right now in Bristol, Connecticut, and when he came into one of the commercial breaks. So Matt Jones is a Kentucky guy.
0: Yes, he is.
1: And Freddie, I congratulated him on the show, but what's the next thing I said after that? Kentucky still sucks. So the rivalries never run dry. So I don't care who it is and what two people it is. Like, it's always going to be in flux. That's just the way it is.
0: Yeah, the rivalry stays between you two involving your teams. He's a Kentucky guy. You're a Louisville guy. But we're also happy that Matt Jones, Myron Metcalf, joining our lineup starting August 3rd, which is a week and a half from now. They're going to be in the 3-5 slot. We're going to be 5-8. So you get us a little bit later, but a little bit for your primetime drive. Matt and Myron from 3-5, then Freddie and Harry from 5-8 p.m. That starts Monday, August 3rd. So definitely do not miss that. Elliot, Easy Elliot in Florida, give us your NFL team, why you believe they could be a Super Bowl team.
7: All right, you can start laughing as soon as I say this. My team is the Dolphins, but I have a scenario.
0: Okay.
7: The NFL Players Association calls a group meeting for all the players to attend, and the Dolphins miss their invitation. And they have a King Ralph moment with the picture going off, electricity. Everybody else cannot make it through the picture. And they have to declare the Dolphins the Super Bowl champions because they have no other team to give it to. That is the only way the Dolphins are going to win the Super Bowl this year.
1: Man, Elliot, I'm telling you right now, you have a better chance at the rapture. You have a better chance. It's Praise Thursday. You have a better chance of Jesus coming back, man. Them Dolphins, whoo!
0: Did they make the right hire in Jeff Hafley? I still wonder about that.
1: We'll see. I think they did, but we shall see.
0: Yeah, I mean, I like Jeff a lot. I just wonder if that's going to actually work out for the Miami Dolphins.
8: Shout out to Siena and New Albany.
1: Rome wasn't built in one day. It's going to be an entire process. I'm talking about like a 2 or 3 year process for Miami.
0: In the NFL, second by second league?
1: Yeah, you don't have that long, really.
0: You don't have that long at all, no doubt. Joe, in the land of enchantment, that's a state called New Mexico. Joe, give us your NFL team. Why you believe that team could be a Super Bowl one?
9: Hey, guys. Thanks for taking my call.
0: Absolutely.
9: Well, I'm glad that I'm getting to go because all these crazy busters are in front of me. Their teams didn't really have a chance. Denver Broncos, top three defense, going to be a top 10 at least offense. Sean Payton is going to be having a play call, so he's going to be able to scheme, get Evan Ingram more involved. We were literally one ankle away from being in the Super Bowl, and we would have been there and definitely given a better game. I just don't see how the Denver Broncos aren't standing there hoisting the Lombardi there at the end.
1: I'm not going to fight it.
0: I wouldn't fight it either. Because for everything he said.
1: I have them as a major player at the party, not just in the AFC, but the entire NFL. I do.
0: They get to a Super Bowl and win it. That really puts Sean Payton in the Hall of Fame. He may have gotten anyway, but that really will cement that. Win a Super Bowl championship with the New Orleans Saints and then the Denver Broncos.
1: Well,
0: that puts him in.
1: it's not just winning a Super Bowl in those two places. It's where those organizations were.
0: That's a good point.
1: When he took over. You got to remember, man, Hurricane Katrina was a trying time down there.
0: The NFL wanted to move that team. Yeah, they wanted to move that team.
1: Sean Payton being down there and Drew Brees, New Orleans believing in Drew Brees, even though a lot of other teams did not because of the arm and what they thought.
0: Yeah.
1: That organization believed in him and winning that Super Bowl in 2009. But Sean Payton going to the Denver Broncos. And it didn't look good at first, but when it's all said and done, when he was able to do it his way,
0: yeah,
1: they are a team that you have to deal with.
0: I think right now they may have the best combination of offensive defensive lines in the NFL. Nothing against anybody else, but that's the one team where you look at the offensive defensive lines, you say, man, oh, man, look out for those teams, especially Denver Broncos. But how serious are the Broncos about making the Super Bowl? And how serious are we should be taking the Boston Red Sox, even though their winning streak came to a halt yesterday? This is Freddie and Harry on ESPN Radio, the ESPN app, and SiriusXM Channel 80. 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
19: I don't know what happened from what we saw when he came onto the scene, was the offensive rookie of the year, took the NFL world by storm. We talk about D'Amico Ryan transforming that franchise. C.J. Stroud did that as well. The two of them transformed the Houston Texans franchise. Since then, the numbers have not only been in decline, but we saw on full display in the postseason last year. He was the reason why they could not get further. That defense is whole. They were awesome. They have a great coach. They have weapons on the offensive side of the ball. CJ Stroud kept turning it over. He's the single reason why they lost in the postseason and they couldn't advance further. And if I'm the Houston Texans, I'm trying to figure out, will the real CJ Stroud stand up? Are you the guy who we saw all this talent with that we took with a top pick, what was it, number two overall, and was the offensive rookie of the year that we want to build around? Or are you this guy? Are you broken?
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1: I'm Christine Lisi. It was the Lane Kiffin Show today at SEC Media Days. The new LSU coach said he now regrets how he handled his messy exit from Ole Miss. Also addressed his comments to Vanity Fair in May when he said some elite recruits weren't interested in playing at Ole Miss because of its lack of diversity. He said it was bad timing and a poor usage of the word. An update on Tyreek Hill from the NFL free agent receiver himself. He said in a social media post he still has no power in his recovering left leg 10 months after surgeries on his dislocated knee and multiple ligament tears. Not much of a market for the 32-year-old right now, explains ESPN's Jeremy Fowler.
2: He's simply not healthy, and this could be a longer road. Teams know that, but they are keeping tabs on him. I checked with somebody from Hill's camp. They said that multiple teams have shown some interest. But right now, it's simply about him getting his explosion back. The goodness for Tyreek Hill, even though he's 32 years old, even if he's like 80% of the speedster that he was, that's still really good, and he could help a team.
1: Panthers second-year outside linebacker Nick Scorton tore the ACL in his right knee at practice today. The first day of training camp, he'll undergo surgery in the coming weeks.
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0: Thursday edition of Freddie and Harry with Harry Douglas and Freddie Coleman, presented by Progressive Insurance on the ESPN app, SiriusXM Channel 80, as well as tune in. Don't forget to tell that smart speaker to play ESPN Radio. So we're going to have a little baseball, getting close to the trading deadline, then the pennant races in August and September. That means we need the advice, we need the expertise of Tim Kirkchen, ESPN Major League Baseball insider. Hit him on the socials at Kirkchen_ESPN. Even though they had their losing streak broken by the Baltimore Orioles, Tim, how seriously should we take the Boston Red Sox the rest of the baseball season?
1: Yeah, they've worked their way into the third playoff spot, Freddie, and I think they can make the playoffs with the team that they have. Now, are they as good as the team that won 15 in a row? I'm not sure. In fact, I wonder how they're going to score enough runs to make the playoffs. However, their pitching has been really good, and their just overabundance of left-handed pitching really gives teams a hard time. This is one of the most amazing comebacks I've ever seen. They were 32-46 with absolutely no chance of getting back into the division or the wild card race.
0: Wow.
1: And they've since gone 20-3 and had a winning streak that tied the longest in the history of the team. Ted Williams was playing the last time they won 15 games in a row. So I really like how the Red Sox got here. The energy there is tremendous. Fenway is alive again. They're going to have to go get a bat at the trade deadline, but I see no reason to think they're not going to make the playoffs.
0: What has Chad Tracy done since they replaced Alex Cora by firing him in late April that they believe Alex Cora could not do for this Red Sox team?
1: Well, this was not Alex Cora's fault, but when you get a different voice, when you get a different program, things tend to change. And the team played so badly under Alex Cora. It was just a matter of time before they righted it, and they just happened to do it under Chad Tracy, who has done a terrific job. And it's really important to note, Freddie, that he knows a lot of these guys from working in the Red Sox minor league system. And when you've got a guy in the minor leagues and then you get him in the big leagues, it makes it a little bit easier. He's just had, like his father, just an incredibly upbeat attitude at all times, win or lose. And lately, all they've been doing is winning. It's been really, really impressive.
0: Yeah, winning's the ultimate sanitizer, especially if you're in Boston. But they had the early season slow start, and now they've been as right as rain since then. Tim Kirkchen, ESPN Major League Baseball insider, and Freddie and Harry on ESPN Radio and the ESPN app. The Los Angeles Dodgers still have the best record in baseball at 65-38, even though they're half a game ahead of Milwaukee Brewers, who've been a terrific story. What kind of action could we see from a team that's the best record in baseball and, for many people's belief, Tim, the best talent in Major League Baseball?
1: Yeah, they do. They're the best team in baseball. They're the defending champs, two times running, and I think they'll go to October as the favorite to win a third straight. However, their starting pitching is banged up right now. All sorts of people are injured, and Shohei Ohtani is trying to get himself back into a position where he can be a factor down the stretch as a pitcher. And depending on what happens with Tarek Skubal, you can never, ever, ever count the Dodgers out, because I think they need a starting pitcher, and they certainly have everything it takes to acquire him. Now, I'm not suggesting he's going to move. I'm not suggesting he's going to go there. But I am telling you, when the Dodgers make up their mind to do something, they usually do it because they are such a beautifully run organization, and they just have resources and money that nobody else has. If they upgrade that rotation, to me, they'll be the clear favorite to win the World Series again.
0: They still have that concern with the left knee irritation that kept Shohei Ohtani out of last week's All-Star game. Now, he did have a bullpen session, and the Dodgers manager, Dave Roberts, said that it was encouraging and it was really good, and I'm paraphrasing. But when did the Dodgers look at this and say, as much as he wants to do two, maybe it's better off to relax on that and just have him do one, and that's be a hitter in this lineup?
1: Yeah, I agree. It's he is a baseball machine. His body works as well as almost any baseball player I've ever seen. It's remarkable he's done it this long. But when you start to break down like he has the last few years, at some point, even with him, you have to say, all right, we're going to have to just drop one of these. And to drop him as a pitcher, with the year he's had so far, would be a very difficult thing to do. I think he's going to pitch again this year. I think he's going to pitch well again this year. But at the end, they're going to have to take another hard, long look. Is this the right thing for him? And is this the perfect thing for our team playing both sides?
0: Talking a little baseball with our man Tim Kirkson, ESPN Major League Baseball insider, and Freddie and Harry on ESPN Radio and the ESPN app. Meanwhile, on the other side of the world, meaning the New York Yankees, they're 57-45. They're only 2.5 back of the Tampa Bay Rays, will continue to be a great story. But Aaron Judge still being injured for this baseball team, how much of what he's going through and what the team is going through could really affect what Brian Cashman does as general manager with the trade deadline right around the corner, Tim?
1: Yeah, they've got to add some offense here because you can't lose the best player in the American League and then not have it affect you, and it has. Now, they also have to make an upgrade behind the plate. They have to make an upgrade at third base because they're just not getting enough offense out of those positions. But there's really no indication when Judge is coming back. But they're going to make the playoffs no matter what. They just got to get him as healthy as possible for when October starts. So they're not going to rush him back from this. And the really good news for the Yankees is that Max Fried returned yesterday, pitched exceptionally well, only 57 pitches in 5 scoreless innings. And when it's him and Schlittler and Will Warren and, of course, Gerrit Cole, they can match up with just about any starting rotation in baseball. So the Yankees are going to pitch themselves into the playoffs. But if they upgrade at the deadline with another hitter somewhere and then get Stanton and Judge back for October, the Yankees are a really good team, really good.
0: The Tampa Bay Rays are a really good team, really good, that nobody wants to talk about. Best record in the American League, 59-42, plus 32 in run differential. They can pitch. They play that small ball. How have they been able to do this again, Tim, when we know that Francisco Lindor, the New York Mets, probably makes more money as an individual than the entire baseball team down in Tampa Bay?
1: Yeah, the Rays, Freddie, as you know, do it right. They run the bases better than almost anyone. Their defense hasn't been as good this year, but it's usually seamless. They put the ball in play, run until they tag you out. But they've done more than that this year offensively. Junior Caminero is an MVP candidate. He is a nightmare for other pitching staffs in the middle of the order there. But mostly they can really pitch. I mean, they have so many underrated pitchers on that team. I mean, Shane McClanahan has come back from all of these injuries. He is a really good pitcher now. Drew Rasmussen, of course, has been good all year. And now that he's healthy, he's a terrific starting pitcher. I just love the way that they play the game. Kevin Cash manages the game as well as anybody. And anyone who doesn't understand how the Rays are doing this, just watch them play. Watch their style of play, how they take the game to the other team consistently. And that's what you have to do.
0: It's always good when we can talk baseball because nobody does it better than Tim Kirkson, ESPN Major League Baseball insider, gracious with his time and also his expertise on Freddie and Harry. Tim, keep up the great work as always, my friend. We'll talk to you soon and take care and be well.
1: Okay, Freddie. Thank you.
0: Always great to talk a little baseball with our man Tim Kirkson, ESPN Major League Baseball insider. Hit him on the socials, Kirkson_ESPN, joining us on the Praise Thursday edition of Freddie and Harry with Harry Douglas. I am Freddie Coleman. 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
11: 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Leaps gone. Nolan Arenado.
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0: It is a Praise Thursday edition. Freddie and Harry. He is Harry Douglas. I am Freddie Coleman on Sirius XM Channel 80, as well as tune in. Always tell that smart speaker of yours to play ESPN Radio. You don't have to say amen to know the news of the day. We know plenty of things are going on that you can't know about, want to know about, have to know about. Lucky for you, the deacons known as Freddie and Harry are right here.
1: They may not be the top stories of the day.
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1: But you need to be in the know. This is In Other News.
0: Lessons learned. Thy name is the University of Texas football. Involving Steve Sarkisian, the head coach. And also the quarterback, Arch Manning. Check out what both said about each other today. At SEC Media Days, Steve Sarkisian, he goes first.
3: A year ago, going into the season, Arch Manning wasn't on social media saying, I'm going to be the first pick of the draft.
4: Right.
3: He wasn't on social media saying, I'm going to win the Heisman Trophy. He just worked really hard, and he was a really good teammate. And then when we had some struggles as a team, and he had some struggles, everybody almost like they wanted to blame him for not playing good because he didn't fulfill their prophecies of what he was supposed to be. But that didn't change him. All he continued to do was work hard, be a great teammate. I thought his teammates did a great job of supporting him. And when he got on the other side of that adversity and he played great the second half of the season for us, he didn't go on social media and say, see, I told you so, see, I told you so. And he hasn't done that all offseason. All he's continued to do is work really hard, be a great teammate. I think he's evolved to become a better leader than he was at this time last year. But that's what you love about him. He's a real guy. He never plays blame. He never say, I told you so. He just works hard, and we're fortunate to have him.
5: Just having more experience under my belt. Obviously, going through some rough games, some good games, and just getting those experiences and moving forward. And we're just taking it one day at a time right now, but we're excited for this team and this year.
6: Freddie, it is true what everyone says. Experience can be your best teacher. And for a guy like Arch Manning, who came into last season with a ton of hype, we're talking about Heisman hypes, the potential of winning a national championship, all of that. He had to go through those experiences to build where he is currently right now. So I can't wait to see him play for 2026. It's no different on a job. Let's just say media by chance. Mm-hmm. The best teacher is experience and getting rep after rep after rep after rep. That's what Arch Manning was able to put into the holster or put into his safe a season ago. Now he's ready, baby, for 2026.
0: Yeah, I firmly expect that Arch Manning will wind up being a top three Heisman candidate. I know the odds right now favor the kid, the quarterback Carr from Notre Dame, on a lot of betting boards. He's ahead of Arch Manning, but everything that he has said and that you heard from his head coach, Steve Sarkisian, but also when you have that last name, there's going to be some composure that's going to come with it because you've seen your uncles go through it. You heard about your grandfather going through it. Having that as a part of your DNA will go along with Arch Manning. Now, physically, he's gifted compared to his uncles. Athletically, arm strength, the whole nine yards. It's like they took Archie Manning's ability, put it in Peyton Manning's arm strength, and Eli Manning's cool, and voila, you have Arch Manning. That's the end result, the final outcome. And I firmly expect he's going to be terrific because we know if he's not, oof, that could be a very, very long season, not just Arch Manning, but for Texas football.
6: Do you know who this is going to benefit the most when you talk about the Manning family?
0: Who?
6: Marshall Manning, Peyton Manning's son.
0: Okay.
6: This is going to benefit him the most.
0: Yeah.
6: Seeing his cousin go through this. It's going to benefit him the most. Watch and see, Freddie.
0: I don't doubt that at all. I don't put anything past anybody, no matter who their gene pool is or where their pedigree comes from. So Arch Manning's expecting to have a hot season for Texas. Texas expects to be a hot team to get into the playoffs. But are you ready to cure the hot temperatures outside by being part of a human refrigerator? A Japanese company that shall remain nameless, Doheman Box, is marketing a human refrigerator that is roughly the size of a standard Japanese vending machine.
6: That's a big box.
0: It certainly is, and can fit one person inside of it at a time. Now, the temperature inside this human refrigerator, the box, is kept at 59 degrees. Once a person is inside, cold air is blasted at their head, neck, shoulders, and back. It's being marketed by an industrial equipment supplier for use at businesses and other public spaces with all this summer heat that has been beyond the norm in the country of Japan. this summer.
6: I'm just amazed at like how they can keep coming up with these things over and over again. Technology has gone to be insane. It really has. What's the name of that machine again?
0: The Heman Box. Doheman Box. That's it.
6: Doheman Box?
0: That's a human refrigerator.
6: And how big is it?
0: It's roughly, the human refrigerator is roughly the size of a standard Japanese vending machine and can fit one person inside at a time.
6: Oh, yeah. That's big. That's a big box. a whole human? Not like a baby, but like a grown-up human.
0: A grown-up human.
6: Yeah. Right.
0: Members of the public are being allowed to use it for free during opening hours at Maebishi City Hall in the Gunma Prefecture, who received one of the first boxes. One of the first big old boxes.
6: Interesting. And where is this located?
0: In Japan.
6: In Japan?
0: In Japan.
6: I am not surprised.
0: You've been there. You can speak
6: like,
0: on that.
6: I am not surprised. Like, the technology that I see, like, when I go to, like, Asian countries is insane. Like, I remember, like, Freddie, when I go to Hong Kong, most of the Ubers are like Teslas and these high-end cars.
0: Right.
6: Very rarely do you see a rundown Uber in Asia.
0: By the way, I'm looking at the video of the actual human refrigerator. It has a place you can sit down, nice and comfy. You can see out. People can see in. It's not you go into a box and don't see anything.
6: Oh, so you can relax inside the box.
0: Oh, absolutely.
6: That's good stuff.
0: You can get your summer relaxation on in that box.
4: It's like 4D.
6: That's good stuff.
0: It's comfortable, enough roomy, enough space to just get all in there.
6: Unfortunately, cool off.
0: And cool off.
4: Can you change any of the temperatures, or is it just cold?
0: And right at 59.
4: Okay.
0: Stays right at 59. It's climate controlled, literally and figuratively. Amber Nee comes your way next with Harry Douglas.
6: It's cold outside.
0: I know. I'm Freddie Coleman.
6: Warm.
0: This has been Freddie and Harry in the mighty ESPN Radio.
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0: End quote. I don't think there's any doubt that Mr. Lane Kiffin, that Lane Train, is the face, is the one of the voices, one of those kind of period pieces you say to yourself, we're going to look back and say, I was there when that happened involving Lane Kiffin and his first year as LSU head coach. But I'm sure he also realizes this being removed from Ole Miss. Man, the pressure is really on him now. Can you imagine if they don't make the college football playoff in the first year of LSU with Lane Kiffin being there in charge of that train? Then things could really get messy for Lane Kiffin going into year two. In 60 seconds, the commissioner, Nick Saban, speaks about the future of the SEC.
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0: If anybody could appoint a college football commissioner, Nick Saban would win in a landslide. The former Alabama, LSU, Michigan State, and definitely one of the bosses in college football when it comes to Nick Saban. SEC has made a lot of noise about succeeding away from everybody else and forming their own league. And Nick Saban shut that down on Thursday. He said, why would you do that when that's not in the best interest of the SEC and definitely not in the best interest of college football? Now, Nick Saban is going to stick up for his league, but he's also going to tell the truth because that's what he does. And if you're the SEC, if you're anybody in college football, it's a good idea to pay attention to Nick Saban. Not only does he know what he's talking about, but he's lived through so much of it, it would heed you to say that guy knows exactly what's best for the future of college football. For the ESPN Radio Sports Beat, I'm Freddie Coleman of ESPN Radio's Freddie and Harry.
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11: I'm Christine Lisi. The NL East leading Braves erased an early 3-0 deficit with a 4-run fourth, which included a 3-run home run by Dom Smith and a solo blast from Ozzie Albies. Chris Sale tied a season high with 11 Ks in 6 innings. Braves topped the Padres 6-5. Twins got past the Guardians 3-1 in 12 innings. Cleveland went 0-17 with runners in scoring position. George Springer reached base 3 times. He drove in a run. Blue Jays beat the Rays 3-1 to avoid the 4-game sweep. As speculation continues to swirl around Tigers ace Tarek Skubal ahead of the August 3rd trade deadline, he said today his preference is to finish the season with Detroit and compete for a championship. He is scheduled to pitch tomorrow against the Royals, which could be his final start in a Tigers uniform. All eyes at SEC Media Days were on new LSU coach Lane Kiffin today. He said he now regrets how he handled his messy exit from Ole Miss and his comments made to Vanity Fair back in May that some elite recruits weren't interested in playing at Ole Miss because of a lack of diversity, also addressed by Kiffin.
12: And that was a poor usage of a term that I believe, just like many coaches that have been there for, was factual, but over the course of a long interview, was bad timing and bad usage of the word. So it is what it is. I apologize when I said it.
11: NFL Panthers second-year outside linebacker Nick Skorton tore the ACL in his right knee at practice today. First day of training camp. Will have surgery in the coming weeks. Top overall pick in the draft, Fernando Mendoza signed his rookie deal with the Raiders. 4 years, $57 million.
13: Hey, it's Evan Cohen. Coming up Friday, we continue our ESPN Radio Rank'em series with the top 5 games I'm most looking forward to during the 2026 NFL season. 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
1: Breaking news.
2: Oh, yeah, breaking news. My son and my husband have made it home. The eagle has landed. I just got to hug my baby for the first time in a week. It has been a long and complicated travel nightmare if you've been listening to us here over the last week on Amber and Ian, but they have made it. I'm not sure that they're ever leaving again.
1: When were they supposed to be on Saturday? Is that right?
2: They were supposed to be here Saturday around noon was the original flight plan, and it is Wednesday at 8:48 on the East Coast.
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3: Here I come, but I ain't the same.
2: You're not going to believe this, Ian.
3: Mama, I'm coming.
2: You know what my husband said to me today? Hey, you want to go to North? He said, hey, you want to go to North Carolina this weekend?
1: Your husband?
2: Yes. I'm like, I thought you would never want to get back on an airplane ever again with the travel nightmare that has happened to you here over the last week where you got home 4 days later than you were supposed to get home because you couldn't get back here because of nightmare travel. Man's relentless. I was actually hoping that it would buy me a little time here of him just being like, oh, I just want to stay. Let's just chill.
1: You were not joking when you told me yesterday that the man would travel every weekend if he had
2: every weekend.
1: If it was up to him.
2: Every weekend.
1: Hell
2: we would never
1: no.
2: stay in the same spot if it was up to him.
1: I love the fact that I had to remind you that we had breaking news. You're like, huh? What?
2: Well, I didn't know what you were referring to.
1: Oh, yeah, my husband and son are home. Oh, yeah.

0: hurt in Ole Miss's talent acquisition.
1: When you were at Ole Miss, you led them to the third most wins in the conference since 22. You had 10 players drafted or signed as free agents in the 25 draft, 8 players drafted or signed as free agents in the 26 class. You had a top 4 portal class each of the last 3 portal cycles you were there. Jackson Dart, first round pick. Yet in a Vanity Fair article, you said Oxford diversity hurt you in talent acquisition. So is it your belief that if there was a little bit more diversity, all those numbers I cited could have been even better?
2: I had a feeling that was going somewhere. You were doing like really positive stuff the whole way through. I'm like, man, this guy's good. It sounds like you should go work for Jimmy Sexton, man. You're like going a good direction there. You know, I made a challenging decision and change. And I think as I look back to that, I thought I could find a way for everybody to understand. And now as I look back later on, that was never going to happen. And I made a decision that I changed jobs. And as I get older and I go through things and losing both parents, I was actually talking to Ross Dellinger and I kind of said something that might sound kind of funny to you, but you know, I watched the Hulk Hogan special and I realized, and I was like, we're all going to die. And so some of the things that we put importance on, we worry about and what this person says and that, like, really aren't going to matter. And when I lost my dad, I started thinking that. And I really started thinking, when I grew up, there were two people that I thought just wouldn't die. My dad and Hulk Hogan. And then I watched that special and really like Hulk Hogan died too. Like there was no way Hulk Hogan was ever going to not wrestle and die. And he did. And so it just made me reflect really on like, I can't be so concerned about little things and what people say and this. And you got to make decisions. You got to go with them. And you do things and you make really good decisions and you make poor decisions. And that was a poor usage of a term that I believe, just like many coaches that have been there for, was factual, but over the course of a long interview, was bad timing and bad usage of the word. So it is what it is. I apologize when I said it, and moving on.
3: All right, moving on. Like poor choice of words. Lane said a lot today that was entertaining. Lane said a lot today that was informative. I don't buy any bit of that, that he has a regret about how he left Ole Miss, Amber. He also went on to say that, you know, when my athletic director at Ole Miss, when I went to him and said, hey, I want to coach this team through the playoff, even after he'd taken the LSU job, he's like, hell no, you take that job, you're out. And he kept fighting and fighting. He said, hey, I should have just left. I shouldn't have tried to continue to want to coach the team. And I don't believe that either. I believe a lot of what Lane said today, but I don't believe either one of those, that he has a regret about how he left and that he has a regret about, quote, poor choice of words in that Vanity Fair article.
0: You don't think that he regrets the Vanity Fair article? I agree with you that he probably doesn't have many regrets about how he left because it just Lane. It wasn't going to end well with Lane Kiffin. He's not good at goodbyes, Lane Kiffin, and we know that. But I could see him regretting the Vanity Fair article because he took a flamethrower to Ole Miss for no reason, and those people had supported him. And that was what was weird about the departure of Lane Kiffin, is it felt like not only was he leaving them, but he was kicking them when they're down. And down, I put in air quotes, obviously they go on to be 10 seconds away from playing in a national championship or 18 seconds, whatever it was. But the way that Lane handled that with that fan base that had just loved him 10 seconds ago, that was what was strange to me. And so I could see him having some regrets about that because it was just such a jerk move. And I know we've seen Lane be a jerk over and over again in his career, but I don't know what he gained from that Vanity Fair article.
3: I don't either, but I don't believe that he regrets it. That's just me. You know, look at the way he left the Raiders. Look at the way he left Tennessee. I know. I mean, the way even Saban just punted his ass out of Tuscaloosa, right? Where Pat Shunn, then the Florida Atlantic athletic director, now Washington, you know, takes a big old risk, man. I mean, if that doesn't work out for Shunn, he's probably canned as the AD at FAU. It did work out. Lane got stuff, you know, righted in his life. He quit drinking and all this stuff and now has immense success at Ole Miss. And then what's he do? Takes a flamethrower to that place also. It's what he's done at every single stop. Now, today, it wasn't just about, you know, me not believing and he has a regret as to how he left and this and that, but because he did have some very entertaining and informative things to say. But staying on this topic in particular, Yeah, I'm not buying it. Not for one moment. Not. Did

0: for one moment.
1: Did you see the Hulk Hogan special?
0: Yeah.
1: You saw it? Yeah. I mean, it was awesome. It's emotional because it's the last we saw of Hulk Hogan. He has lots of regrets in that documentary. I wonder if that is sort of some of the perspective there that Lane was referencing. I mean, Hulk does have, you know, when he's talking about his marriage, and boy, did he have a very public and very, very ugly divorce. And then when he's talking about it and the happiest time in his life, he was asked point blank by the Netflix director, what's the happiest that you've ever been? And he said, when I was married with little kids, which, by the way, is a very common thing. That's it. That's the most common answer. When you ask people at the end of their lives, what was the happiest moment of their lives? Most people answer it's when their kids were little. And that for him, I guess, was the happiest time when he looked back on it, even though he didn't appreciate it enough at that time. And so there's a theme throughout that whole special about sort of Hulk Hogan and how he lived his life, but also some of the regrets and the way that he treated people along the way and that sort of thing. And so Lane referencing that specific special, I thought was interesting.
0: Yeah, and he got a sense of mortality when, as he went on to say, and I'm paraphrasing a bit, but, you know, I look back and I never dreamed that there were two people that I thought were basically immortal, would never die, his dad and Hulk Hogan. Hulk Hogan was one of his favorite, you know, guys and characters growing up. And so when he watched that doc, as you're referencing, it kind of gave him a sense of mortality and to correct things and maybe remove certain things from his life, like alcohol, and move on. And by getting rid of things, he added a lot to his life. But, and we'll get into that also, because he's quit social media, which is, I'm taking bets. How long does he stay off of social media? Because that's also going to be an interesting topic. Is he still going to be off social media by the time the Clemson Tigers roll in to play the LSU Tigers in week one at Death Valley in Baton Rouge? Look, he's a lightning rod. Everyone has an opinion on him. But when he said, I regret how I left, didn't buy it. And what he said right there about the Vanity Fair piece and using a poor choice of words, there's a big part of me that doesn't buy that either.
1: Certainly not the first time Lane Kiffin has used a poor choice of words. Coming up next here, Lane Kiffin also talked about an off-season challenge from his son. Ian just referenced it and how that affected his perspective. We're going to dive into more of Lane Kiffin right here on Amber and Ian.
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0: Ian Fitzsimmons was born on the bayou.
1: Damn,
0: he knows a little something about Louisiana. Lane Kiffin, he's learning a little something about Louisiana there at LSU. You're listening to Amber and Ian. We've been reacting to all the sound coming out of SEC Media Days from Tampa, Florida all week long. All the SEC coaches are giving us the goods. And it's no surprise that the SEC would schedule Lane Kiffin for the last day.
1: They finally wised up, Amber.
0: They're saving the fireworks for last.
1: I mean, I know you've been there also. I've done it, you know, good gosh, probably for 20-some-odd years. First year that I haven't gone to SEC Media Day in a long time. I'll be heading to Big Ten next week. But normally, no one sticks around for the entire day on the fourth day.
0: Mm-hmm.
1: And fans of these schools, don't take it the wrong way, but it's normally like a Mississippi State, you know, South Carolina, Vandy before they won 10 games, you know, and someone else on that last day. So a lot of people have 2 o'clock departure flights. Finally, they clued
0: Would
1: in
0: people
1: going.
0: Would be taking that the wrong way? Is there another way to take that? I think there's only one way.
1: There really is, but that's just a fact. I mean, I'm telling you, any Ryan McGee will join us tomorrow. He'll tell you the same damn thing. I promise you.
0: That's just
1: the way it's been. So finally, the SEC and the schedule makers, whoever slot the teams and when they're supposed to show up, they finally went, you know what? We need some heavy hitters on day four. How about Lane Kiffin and Sark?
0: You also had Mississippi State today.
1: That'll do. Yeah.
0: But you mixed in Lane and Sark as well.
1: By the way, State's getting better, man. Marked improvement from year one to year two. Watch out. That could be a sleeper team, like an 8-win type team this year in Stark Vegas. Jeff Lebby's getting better and better every year. Matter of fact, he'll join us coming up bottom half of the hour.
0: Yes, he will. He will join us tonight here on Amber and Ian. But let's stick to Lane for now, the head coach of LSU. He talked about the challenge that his son gave him to get off social media. Take a listen.
2: Knox, my son, one day was sitting there, and he's like, you're on social media all the time. I bet you couldn't get off. And if you kind of follow me, if you tell me I can't do something, that's really a good way to get me to do it. So I said, yeah, I can watch. So I just got off of everything. Got off of it. Don't even have the apps. So it's not even like I read it either. And it wasn't a plan for very long. I just wanted to show him I could do it. And it's been really interesting. I think as I look back over my life, my journey, that a lot of great things have come when I've subtracted things out of my life, when I've eliminated them. And that wasn't the plan to do, but then I did it. Now it's been a couple months. It's been really refreshing. And I've talked to a lot of family, friends, even players, and encouraged them to take a break. Because what happens is, when you're on it, this is what I found, it's you don't really realize until you're off of it. How many people, I mean, I had to work out this morning at 5 o'clock at Camp Tampa. And I just watched, like, afterwards how many people just can't get out fast enough to get on their phone and scroll away. That it's really taken over what we used to say we were worried about our kids doing. The adults are just as bad. And so it's been really freeing, because what you do at the end of the day is you don't compare anything. Kevin Elk, who used to speak to our team, you always say, comparison's the thief of joy. And I realized, okay, think about it. You're scrolling all day long. You see things, people that do that, okay. You start to compare your job, your city, your vacation, your car, your clothes, your significant other, all those things that happen throughout the day. And then when you're completely off of it, you're much more present in the moment you're in, because you're not seeing all the stuff all day and seeing everybody paint how perfect their life is. So it's been pretty refreshing.
1: I get it. I understand it. And I do agree completely with, sometimes when you subtract something from your life, it's addition by subtraction. Like, I quit drinking at home. I started to hear my dad's tone of voice with my kids about 6-7 years ago. Nothing at home. And so that was addition by subtraction.
0: Lane Kiffin doesn't drink at all.
1: He completely gave it up a few years ago. So there can be addition by subtraction. And I love Lane Kiffin on social media. I know Commissioner Sankey was thanking Knox for getting his dad off of social media, saying this is the best version of Lane Kiffin that, as a commissioner of the SEC, that I can have, not having him on social media. You and I, we're going to miss Lane Kiffin on social media. Mm-hmm. And I really hope he comes back to social media, because those digs that he takes at other teams and coaches and fan bases are absolutely priceless. Now we'll only get them when he's on the radio or TV. But the social stuff was absolutely just genius. It was awesome, and now we don't have it anymore.
0: It was when he was having success. I also do wonder if, from Lane's perspective, is you get off now, and then if LSU does go through some tough times, and you know the noise will be very, Ooh. Very loud around LSU, then if you're Lane, you don't have to deal with it, and you don't have to fight with it on social media anyway. So I sort of wonder if it was a preventative measure because he knows that right now he's in a pressure cooker.
1: If Knox was looking to help out Dad
0: yeah.
1: We lose to Clemson, we're going to have some problems. You might want to get off social now.
0: Like, right? This ain't FAU, this ain't Ole Miss. Like, this is a whole different ballgame that we're dealing with now here at LSU. And so we'll see. You're right. He is going to be missed. I mean, listen, the things he said are obviously true. And I mean, we know. I mean, he referenced there that the adults are just as bad as the kids. I mean, there's all these studies now because everybody, when you have little kids, you see a million things about screen time. And the studies are starting to show that it may not even be actually the kids' screen time that's damaging to their development, that it may actually be the adults around the kids and the adult screen time. Because when you're hanging out with your kids, you're just buried in your phone and you're not paying attention to your kids. Some people, you're not interacting with your kids like you used to, and you're just ignoring your little kids while they're trying to get your attention. And so that's one of the things that a lot of people battle with, that the studies are showing ain't so great. And we all know that we battle with this addiction that's in our hands. And so there's a lot of people that might benefit from cutting it out. He also said there the whole envy, the joy, comparison is the thief of joy thing, which is true. And a lot of people struggle with that on social media. I know a lot of women that have talked about that. They follow these influencers, and there's all these influencers on social media that act, that seem like they have these perfect lives. And so then you watch them and then you feel bad about yours. You're not the mom that she portrays to be, or you're not the cook she portrays to be, or you don't have the house she portrays to have, or whatever, right? It's not as clean as hers or whatever. So I have found my strategy is I don't deal with any of that. I follow influencers that I don't actually want to be anything like.
1: The complete antithesis.
0: Yes,
1: like
0: not bad people, but just people like I follow like these influencers, like these women that are trying to sell you clothes or fashion or whatever, and I don't like their fashion. So I'm like, we're good, but I still follow you.
1: You're out of your
0: but
1: mind.
0: I don't actually like what you're wearing, so we're good. I'm not tempted to buy your stuff or feel bad about it if I can't afford it.
1: Unique way to go about it, no doubt about it. I mean, that is absolutely hilarious. I'm not going to buy a damn thing that you're hawking here.
0: Not buying a damn thing because that is ugly.
1: But I do want to keep up with fashion, even though I would never wear that ugly bleep. But, hey, I'm going to follow you, right?
0: 100%.
1: Now, Kiff went on to say, what's crazy is, when we're growing up, we look at our parents and certain things they say or discipline or whatever, and you're like, I will never do that as a parent. You know what I do now?
0: Everything that your parents
1: I say
0: did.
1: Almost the same bleep that my mom. That's, hey, you hurt your foot, right? You break your foot. That's a long way from your heart. You're right. What? What the hell's that supposed to mean? Yeah, I know it's my foot. I know it's a long way. What? Can we go to the doctor? You know what I start saying now when my kids get hurt?
0: What?
1: It's like a knee or quad or whatever. And, they hurt a quad during the game. Long way from your heart. You're right. Put some ice on it.
0: Mm-hmm.
1: And then I caught myself the first time I said it. I cannot believe I just said that. Kiffin talked about that, how he learned those kind of lessons, and he used to think Saban was nuts for certain things he did, and then he realized, I'm doing the same damn thing that my mentor did. Give it a listen.
3: I think sometimes I've said this before, in parenting, you don't understand your dad at the time, and then later on you come back and go, man, he was on to something. I say this in coaching. A lot of times now I find myself doing something, and whenever you – like Charlie Weiss, who was there with the coach, he's like, man, you sound like Coach. I was like, oh. And I was like, now that I've done it long enough, I basically realized that Coach had it all figured out. It's why he's the greatest of all time in all the national championship. He wasted no time, on social media. So now I'm sitting here trying to preach. But, man, if you get off social media, you'll be so much more focused. You'll be a better coach. You'll be present. He's probably sitting back like, hey, no. I was trying to tell you that
4: 10 years ago.
3: Yeah, like a dad does. Yeah. Like I do now with my son.
4: Exactly right.
0: That wasn't Saban's from the podium.
1: Saban is just sitting there. I was at the SEC Network. Okay. Saban is just sitting there going, I told you. He keeps mad. I told you. You didn't want to let. And then Saban, then Kiffin goes, I didn't understand why we were having recruiting meetings the morning after we just won the national championship. I didn't get it. I'm going, why are we doing this? Well, he gets it. You know what we do now after bowl wins or big meetings the next morning. He is turned into Saban when it comes to discipline and coaching style. It's amazing how that
0: happens. We all, to some extent, turn into our parents. You have to make a conscious decision not to if you don't want to. For me, I find comfort in it sometimes when I find I sound like my mom or something, you know, because I lost my mother.
1: Yeah.
0: And she was a hell of a woman, that woman. And so sometimes I find comfort in it when I do, like, something that's like her, but it still strikes me. I'm like, oh, wow. I'm old, man. I'm like mom. Coming up, plenty more on ESPN Radio.
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1: I'm Christine Lisi. Another solid outing for Chris Sale in the Braves series finale versus the Padres. Three runs all in the second inning, five hits, one walk. He tied a season high with 11 strikeouts in six innings. Rick Baldwin, Ozzie Albies, Michael Harris II, Dom Smith all went deep. NL East leading Atlanta defeated San Diego 6-5. Elsewhere in Major League Baseball, Twins scored twice in the top of the 12th in a 3-1 victory over the Guardians. In the loss, Cleveland's Gavin Williams struck out 11 in 7 innings, including 3 on 9 pitches in his immaculate inning in the 4th. Shane Bieber, a run on 3 hits in 7. He won his second straight start. Blue Jays got by the Rays 3-1 and avoided the 4-game sweep. Diamondbacks, 6 unanswered runs, including a 2-run homer by Tyler Locklear. They lead the Cardinals 6-2 top of the 8th. Royals and Tigers are scoreless, bottom 3. With the trade deadline less than 2 weeks away, all eyes remain on Tarek Skubal. The Tigers haven't given any clues if they'll trade their ace. He said today his preference is to finish the season with Detroit and compete for a championship. In what could be his final start for the Tigers, he is slated to get the call against the Royals tomorrow. NFL, Panthers second-year outside linebacker Nick Skorton tore the ACL in his right knee at practice today, the first day of training camp. He'll undergo surgery in the coming weeks. Giants receiver Malik Nabers not expected to be in training camp on the PUP list. It is a step in the right direction following a serious knee injury last season. The Ravens waived former Heisman finalist and undrafted rookie quarterback Diego Pavia before training camp. That move made to make room for center Ethan Posick on the 90-man roster.
2: 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So is this finally the year he gets over the hump? It's on Sportsmanlike, 6 a.m. Eastern, right here on ESPN Radio, ESPN2, and ESPNU.
3: Lane Kiffin, head coach LSU, has quit social media. His son Knox gave him a challenge. Dad, I don't think you can do it. He said, and by the way, if you challenge something like that to Lane Kiffin, he's so obtuse, he is going to try to prove you wrong. He's off social media. So we'll get to your phone calls on that. How long could you stay off of social media? 888-SAY-ESPN, 888-729-3776. With Amber Wilson, I'm Ian Fitzsimmons. You're on ESPN Radio, the ESPN app, Sirius XM Channel 80. 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Joining us right now is a guy who went toe-to-toe with Lane Kiffin for years in the Egg Bowl, third-year head coach at Mississippi State. Marked improvement from year one, bowl game last year, and they've got a boatload coming back this season. Jeff Levy returns here to ESPN Radio from SEC Media Days. And, Coach, before we get to ball, your family get-togethers are kind of legendary between the Levy family and the Bryles family. So what was it this year for vacation? Was it 38? Was it mountains? What do we got?
4: We were actually all together in the mountains in North Carolina this summer. So it was it was great to be able to spend time together for the 4th. We had a great time.
3: So who is it? Are you cooking? Is it takeout? I mean, are you going to dinner? How's that work with that clan? Because folks, it's enormous. So what do we got?
4: Hey, it's a little bit of everything. Then we cooked a couple of nights. We went out a couple of nights. We did a little bit of everything. And so, we had a ball. Just enjoyed being able to spend time together as we were on break.
3: Do you fire up the grill? And if you do, how many of you guys are all hovering over it and over-coaching whoever's supposed to be quarterbacking that thing?
4: Yeah, micromanaging nonstop. No, it's me and Kendall that'll stand over the top of it and work it. It's just us two. We might get some verbiage from the cheap seats, but me and Kendall are going to be the ones working it.
3: What is it about us as men, and we're such Neanderthals, when you get a flame going and some flesh on top of it, we all have to try and get involved. Why is that? Why can't we let the quarterback just run the play?
4: I don't know, but we can't. And we're incredibly consistent that way, that's for sure.
3: Ain't no doubt, man. Well, you mentioned Kendall. September 19th just got a little bit more interesting because your Bulldogs are going to be over there at South Kakalaki, where your brother-in-law, Kendall Bryles, is now Shane Beamer's OC. I'm sure you heard about it and you knew about it, but when it was official, what was the first thing that went through your mind?
4: I'm just excited for Kendall and his family, obviously, to be able to go lead that unit, being back in the SEC at a great place, obviously. So excitement for him and his family as they continue on this journey.
3: Amen. And that dude can flat out coach. And they're going to go fast. There is no doubt about it. Year
4: no
3: one,
4: doubt.
3: Not what you wanted, but you're coming in and implementing a whole new scheme. Marked improvement in year two. You go to a bowl game. Year three, what are a couple key things, key elements that you focused on to take another step there in Starkville with the Bulldogs?
4: You know, for us, it is. It's about taking the next step. It started with retention, you know, retaining the guys that we needed to retain to give us a chance to take that next step. We were able to do that. Incredibly proud of that. And then the next piece was, man, player acquisition, having the ability to add the pieces that we needed in the offensive and defensive line, and then as well as the secondary. And, you know, we've done that and excited about those groups. And look forward to getting back on the grass with them here in a couple weeks to, man, to be able to go chase this thing.
3: What is the hardest part about just constantly retaining, recruiting your own roster and keeping the guys that you know you have to keep?
4: It is. It's just constant. And, again, probably the thing that I'm most proud of over the last couple of years is the retention piece of it for us. A huge deal for us as we got into it and got ready for the off season. But man, we did. We accomplished some great things during that period with acquisition as well that we're excited about.
3: Jeff Lebby, head coach, Mississippi State Bulldogs, joining us here on Amber and Ian from SEC Media Days. The last day of SEC Media Days here on ESPN Radio. Year three as a head coach. What did you learn in the first 2 years that you can either improve on, either change, whatever it might be? What have you learned the first 2 years going into year three that it makes you a better coach?
4: Yeah, I think continuing to create more experience on our staff, which obviously we did this offseason, over 25 years of coordinating or head coach experience in the offensive room added, which is a huge deal. And then defensively, having the ability to bring Zach back and a guy that's called defense at a really high level inside our conference, and then Matt Brock joining and coming back as well. So that was a huge deal for me. The experience piece of it, living it, and knowing that we had to get that in both rooms was important to me.
3: Zach being Zach Garnett, who for three straight years, he had top five defenses, folks, in the SEC, then became the head coach. Obviously, it wasn't what he wanted. Saban talked about this, by the way. This is part of the marked improvement coming into year three. Just go ahead and elaborate a little bit more on bringing Zach back. What does it say about him, the person, being willing to come back? And as the coach, what do you have in him coming back?
4: Yeah, I think it shows that, man, he loves Starkville and he loves Mississippi State. And for him to come back and take this challenge on and jump right in the middle of it, knowing that we have a real opportunity to improve in a great way defensively, and he has. He's been awesome. You know, I coached against him when I was in Oxford, and he was here at State, and I didn't enjoy it. And it was something that was incredibly, incredibly stressful, and that's what I wanted. And so, again, he has been awesome as he's got back in the building. I got asked multiple times today, something I'm most excited about. Man, I'm excited about our defense. I'm excited about how we're going to go play on that side of the football.
3: What's that like when you know you're going up against a guy like that? It's constant movement. He's bringing guys from the second level, the third level. When you're going up against that and preparing for it, and you're going start, stop. What's that like?
4: It creates stress, and it stretches you. It really, really does. And so that was a huge piece of it. One of the biggest reasons of my conviction in Zach was obviously, again, going against him and knowing how he did what he did while he was here as a defensive coordinator.
3: Jeff Lebby, head coach, Mississippi State, from SEC Media Days here on ESPN Radio on Amber and Ian. We appreciate you spending part of your time with us. Kamario Taylor, your quarterback. I don't think a lot of people realize how talented this young man is. I think he's going to be more of a household name come November. What do you have in your signal caller there in Starkville?
4: Yeah, we got a guy that's got a chance to be an elite player. He's put himself in position to go have a great year. He's worked in a great way. His leadership ability is special, and he's serious about being great, and that's what I love. And he is. He's a young man that's just getting started and got an incredibly bright future.
3: You're always good on big picture stuff, Coach. There's this debate now. Who has the best conference versus who has the deepest conference? Titles resign right now for the last 3 years in Big Ten country. The deeper conference is in SEC country. How do you evaluate that? Is the best who has the is wearing the crown, or is the best conference the deepest conference?
4: Yeah, to me, it's the deepest, and the depth of our conference right now is incredible. And going on the road in this conference and playing in the venues that you play in every single week, there's not another one like it in all of college football. And that's the reality of it. And so love the challenge, love having the ability to take these guys into our home stadium along with all these other incredible venues and then go play ball and find ways to win.
3: All right, right off the road, you got there was Ole Miss, and there used to be a guy there named Lane Kiffin. Now he's to your left over there in Louisiana in Baton Rouge. He's off social media. I'm taking bets. How long do you think Lane Kiffin stays off of social media?
4: I would like to think it'll kick back up before the start of the season, but we'll know soon enough.
3: Week one, September 4. Watch out for that tweet, right? Coming from Baton Rouge.
4: That's it.
3: Hey, who picks up the tab at dinner? I know I ask you this every year, and it kind of rotates. Who picked it up this year when it comes to that family get-together in the mountains of North Carolina?
4: We do. We trade off. Everybody's fighting to get it. That's what I love. But every single night, somebody different's fighting to get it. Coach Briles obviously was the one who wants it all the time. But, man, we try to take some of the load off him. He's been carrying the load for a long time.
3: Yeah, heavy is the crown, right? Because that family.
4: Yeah, that's right.
3: Hey, folks, that bill's got a comma in it. I promise you.
4: No doubt.
3: No doubt about it. Coach, safe travels back to Starkville, man. We hope to see you soon. Best of luck to you, man, and come away healthy.
4: All right, brother. Appreciate it.
3: That's our pleasure. Jeff Lebby, head coach of Mississippi State, joining us here on ESPN Radio. He says week one, Lane Kiffin's back on social media. Amber, you buying it?
5: I think he'll give it a few weeks. I think it'll take a little bit. Because I think part of this is avoiding some of the potential heat that's coming his way at LSU. So I think Lane's trying to be smart about it. I don't think it's just that Lane's going through metamorphosis about what's best for him in life. I think he knows that he's in a pressure cooker there, and maybe he doesn't want to hear what's about to happen on social for a little bit.
3: I think the more people doubt it, the longer he'll go. That's Lane's mentality. You tell
5: Probably
3: him he
5: so.
3: Can't do something, he will continue to do the complete opposite.
5: If they win a national title, he is back on social media so fast
3: before
5: to rub it in everybody's face.
3: They even hit the locker room.
5: I mean, he'll be on the field. The confetti will be falling, and all of his accounts will be live to rub it in everybody's face. Believe that. Coming up next here on Amber and Ian, we will take your phone calls because the question is, how long could you go without social media? What about your phone generally? Ooh. I think that's the harder test. How long could you go without your smartphone? That would be difficult. Or how long could you survive without social media? Maybe somebody out there has done it. 888-SAY-ESPN if you want to chime into anything here on ESPN Radio.
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0: is claiming he's taking an indefinite hiatus from social media. There's no timetable for his return. It has already lasted a couple months for a man who is very popular and very entertaining, to say the least, on social media. 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You can find Ian at Ian Fitz ESPN. You can find me, Amber, at Amber W Sports. 888-SAY-ESPN if you want to chime into the conversation about phones. And that's exactly what Jeff is doing from Nashville. Hey, Jeff, thanks for the call. How long can you go?
1: Well, the plan, I had just eased into it where I found myself like on Instagram. I'm 46. I was just kind of, I learned what doom scrolling was because I did it. I was bored. I would sit there, and before you know it, it's 2 a.m. and I'm just scrolling through looking at nothing. And I thought, this is insane. I've got to do something better with my time. So I said, I'm going to take a month off, thinking I wouldn't make it 3 or 4 days because it took up so much of my life. I mean, if I was sitting anywhere at any time, I would jump on and just kind of scroll. I'm telling you, after a week, I was so happy that it has been so easy. That was the end of March, and now we're going into August. And
0: wow.
1: I will reactivate Facebook. I did it today to find a bookshelf for my daughter. I bought the bookshelf and I deactivated it again immediately. It's the most wonderful thing you can do for yourself is to just get rid of all of it, struggle for the first 3 or 4 days, and then watch how wonderful life is. You don't have to listen to people's nonsense and all of the misinformation and the goofy drama. I cannot tell you how beautiful it is to not have any social media anymore.
2: All right, Jeff, I'm with you. I quit Facebook like 5 years ago. I think that's more for grandparents now anyway. I don't know how to use Instagram. I do have an Instagram account, but I have no idea how to use it.
0: His daughters run it.
2: Yep. Yeah. Amber says it in disgust every time that comes up.
0: Well, they're quite active on it. It's an excellent follow. It's much better than if Ian actually ran his own Instagram account. At Ian Fitzsimmons ESPN if you want to check him out on the gram.
2: But here's the thing. How long could you go without your phone? Because that's also another topic of conversation. I don't know how long, with having daughters and one away at school and, you know, elderly parents and whatnot, and my brothers are all spread out across the country, I don't think I could go more than probably a day without the phone.
0: I don't want
2: disconnected.
0: To go without my phone. Now, here's the thing.
2: I could leave social media forever.
0: Right. Forever. So social media I could do without. I'm not terrible with the social media. In fact, I've been criticized many times by bosses and important people in my career for not being more active on social media and not trying harder on social media and not getting more followers. It's something that has plagued me over the last 20 years in this business because back in my day and your day, Ian, when we decided to become sports broadcasters, social media wasn't a thing. Becoming an influencer wasn't a darn part of it. And that's not why we came into this business. And then it became part of it. And so it sucks for those of us who don't love that. So maybe to a fault, I'm not so bad at getting absorbed. I do think I could go without the social media, but without my phone? Like, what are we talking about? How am I going to get anywhere? I'm going to start printing out stuff on MapQuest again? Nay.
2: Triptychs. Remember triptychs? If you're going on a road trip, you call
0: you called
2: AAA and they sent you like your map. You tell them where you want to go and they sent you like a flip card of here's your trip that's mapped out.
0: I forgot
2: How did we even find parties in like high school and in our first few years in college before cell phones? How did we know where our friends were all going? Because if a party was canceled and you weren't waiting around, then how'd you know where to meet up with anybody? I don't even remember how we worked that out.
0: We used to show up at each other's houses. Like by the time I was in high school, first of all, there were people who had cell phones. When I was in high school, I was not one of those people. It was at the precipice of it all. So it was, are your parents going to let you? Are your parents not? You know, it was only a select few and only the rich kids that had cell phones when I was in high school. But everybody had pagers. And so there was that. And then also there was payphones everywhere back in my day. When I was in high school, there was these things called payphones. And we used to put quarters in them. Now a payphone's like 75 cents. Did you know that, Ian?
2: I didn't even know that payphones still existed.
0: They very rarely exist, but I think they're far more expensive than they used to be. Nevertheless, when you were in high school, you didn't have even pagers. So I think you guys just used to show up at each other's houses.
2: We're going to Crosby's. Meet at 7. Okay.
0: Do you know how annoying that must have been to everybody's parents? The kids just showing up all the time.
2: Exactly what happened.
0: Yeah, everyone's just knocking on each other's doors. Back then, it was exciting, though, in high school when somebody would knock on your door. And now, in 2026, you cringe, right, when somebody knocks on your
2: door
0: unannounced?
2: You have a firearm if you're not expecting them.
0: And you get annoyed when somebody calls your phone in 2026 without texting. We didn't have cell phones, and we went back to house phones. I can't text. I have to actually speak to people. What are we doing? 888-SAY-ESPN if you want to chime into this conversation. James is calling us from Indy. Hey, James, go ahead.
3: Yeah, I've been trying to think of how I wanted to form my answer to this question. Essentially, I can still claim to this day at 43 years old that I really haven't ever gotten into social media.
2: God bless you.
3: So
0: you're not on any social
3: early,
0: media, James? Like anything at 43?
3: Yeah. So the big thing when I was younger was the AOL Instant Messenger. So that was kind of the big thing at first that we would all do, sit around, you know, texting each other through our computers.
0: Right.
3: MySpace came and went. Never got a MySpace account.
0: You never had
3: Facebook
0: a MySpace
3: came.
0: Account? How did you know who your eight best friends were, James?
3: No, right, right. My lone Facebook account was only created by another gentleman who insisted that I had to have one because we were going to go into some mural painting business that never happened. So he felt that I needed to, you know, have a Facebook account for, you know, whatever, you know, networking reasons. Never had a Twitter or X or Blue Sky. I guess from a sports standpoint, I've never really understood the need to be watching a game and decide to put my opinion on what's happening in that game for thousands to read or not read, I guess. So I guess the concept has just always eluded me.
0: Wow. That is impressive because you and I are the exact same age, James, and I can't imagine not have ever dabbled in any because we've seen so – I mean, James and I are at the exact age that of like the dawn of social media, but during young enough in our lives, like he was just referencing, you know, MySpace was high school for us, you know, like really pivotal moments where the temptation to hop onto these things would be so great when they came out and got popular. Facebook, you had to have a .edu when I was in college to be on Facebook. It was the glory days of Facebook.
2: Those I have a buddy of mine.
0: To never be on an account is pretty wild.
2: John Stevenson's a great friend of mine, one of my best friends, and he's a big time medical attorney here in Dallas, one of the best. Zero social imprint. He's never been on Facebook.
0: Never.
2: Instagram, Twitter, MySpace, zero. Never. And he's probably one of the most content, happiest human beings I've ever
0: really?
2: Met. Yep.
0: See, I don't know, but you miss out on so much. I don't know if I agree with this. And you know, shout out to the people who do it because God bless you. But I mean, my 86-year-old father is on Facebook and Instagram. My dad's on the gram. Now, just basically to follow
2: us. You know,
0: us
2: he's not. Lane Kiffin.
0: And to keep up with us, that's true. He's not. But it is a great way to keep up with family. Like, there's so many people that I was going to delete Facebook. I wanted to delete Facebook years ago, like you mentioned.
2: I did.
0: And then my mother passed away. And it's my only way to keep up with her friends and her extended family and the family that I have in England. Otherwise, I really would have no way of sort of keeping in touch with my mom and my grandmother's lives. So there's that, you know, element to it of connection. Coming up next, we're going to continue with your phone calls. So continue to chime in. 888-SAY-ESPN here. Mike, Bobby, everybody, be a little bit patient with me because we're up against it, but we are going to continue with this conversation. I'm surprised, Ian, that Lane Kiffin taking a couple months off of social media has inspired the world and inspired this conversation.
2: If you're just tuning in, his son Knox challenged him a few months back in May to just get off social media. You can't do it, Dad. It's impossible. You're addicted to it. And when you tell Lane Kiffin something like that, he's going to do it in spite, just to show you he can. And Greg Sankey, commissioner of the SEC, said, Knox should be sainted. Thank you so much for this, Knox. Knox, I'm going the opposite, because Lane Kiffin was great on social media. But
0: yeah,
2: he's quit. Can you?
0: Of it.
2: Yeah. Yep.
0: Yeah, so it depends how you look at it. It might be good for Lane. Healthy for Lane, not healthy for the rest of us that now don't get to consume him that way. Coming up next, more of your phone calls, 888-SAY-ESPN right here on ESPN Radio.
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17: I'm Christine Lisi. Major League Baseball on this Thursday. Make it 6 wins in 8 games for the NL East leading Braves. The latest fueled by the long ball. And Chris Sale. Sale gave up a couple of runs on 5 hits. 1 walk, tied a season high with 11 strikeouts in 6 innings. Dom Smith, 3-run homer. Drake Baldwin, Michael Harris II, Ozzie Albies each hit solo shots in Atlanta's 6-5 victory over San Diego. After being shut out the first 7 innings by Gavin Williams, the Twins rallied off the Guardians' bullpen, tied it in the 8th, scored a pair of runs in the top of the 12th, beat Cleveland 3-1. Blue Jays defeated the Rays 3-1. Toronto just 2-5 since the All-Star break, scoring 13 runs in that span. 10 unanswered runs for the Diamondbacks. They currently lead the Cardinals 10-2 in the top of the 9th inning. 3 hits, 3 RBI, 2 runs scored for Tyler Locklear. Royals and Tigers still scoreless, top of the 5th, each team with 3 hits. Speaking of the Tigers, plenty of intrigue surrounding that team and what they'll do with ace Tarik Skubal ahead of the August 3rd trade deadline. He told reporters today he'd like to stay with Detroit and compete for a championship. He is scheduled to start tomorrow versus the Royals in what might be his last start for the Tigers. NFL. Panthers second-year outside linebacker Nick Scorton tore the ACL in his right knee at practice today, the first day of training camp. Giants receiver Malik Nabers not expected to begin training camp on the PUP list. It is a step in the right direction following a serious knee injury last season. Quarterback Fernando Mendoza, top overall pick in the draft, signed his rookie contract with the Raiders. 4 years, $57 million. The lone first-round pick still unsigned, Rams QB Ty Simpson.
9: Hey, it's Michelle Smallman, and coming up Friday, Lamar Jackson is ranked 13 spots behind Jalen Hurts in this year's NFL Top 100. I'll tell you if the players got their vote right or wrong. It's on Sportsmanlike, 6 a.m. Eastern, right here on ESPN Radio, ESPN2, and ESPNU.

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1: Fireball.
2: How long can you go without social media or your cell phone? We're talking about it right here on Amber and Ian. We're presented to you by Progressive Insurance. Why are we talking about that, you might wonder? Because it's SEC Media Days. And Lane Kiffin took the podium today at SEC Media Days, and he revealed that he's off social media. A head coach who was a staple on social media, to say the least, who was outspoken in ways that we had never seen.
3: He was
2: from a head
3: must
2: coach on
3: follow.
2: Social media, I mean, from a major college football program.
3: The dude would make national news because of a tweet.
2: Yep.
3: I mean, it was.
2: And he knew it.
3: Oh, absolutely. Everything was calculated, every bit of it, whether he was poking fun at Bama fans, you know, or the Vols, you name it. He was just absolute gold. And his son Knox said, "Dad, you're addicted. There's no way you could quit social media." This happened in May. He has not been back on since. And he said today, not only has he not been back on, but deleted every social media app off of his phone.
2: Right. Well, because that's the only way it counts. You can't have the burner accounts and it still count. You have to go cold turkey and delete it all. So that's exactly what Lane Kiffin
3: said. Kevin Durant.
2: That he did. You cannot pull a Kevin Durant. That does not count. So we asked you, America, how do you feel about this? 888-SAY-ESPN. Mike has been patient. He's calling us from Tennessee. Hey, Mike, thanks for the call. Go ahead.
4: Hey, guys. Appreciate it. So I have actually been off of all social media since 2019. Everything, deleted everything, Facebook, Instagram, even my LinkedIn, much to my wife's chagrin. but I have not been on anything of that sort. I also regularly go 30 to 45 days without my phone. Now, granted, that's work forced, but if I could get away from it, I would throw this thing in the Tennessee River and never see it again.
3: Really? What do you do, by the way, but work related, that you go maybe 40 days without the old cell?
4: So I'm in the Army. So it's been.
3: Oh, God bless you.
4: It's been